0: throwing harder, but guys are also coming back quicker. So I can't really grasp it in my mind, but I do think the aspect of, you know, whether it's trying to keep up the Joneses or what, like throwing hard, you know, I think that does have a, you know, impact on a pitcher's health when he's out there, especially a guy who is out there to go 5 or 6 innings every day. And we saw this year, and tell me if I'm wrong, but I think there was a, you know, from last year to this year, there was a pretty good uptick in his velocity on his fastball. From when I kind of remember last year was like, you know, 91, 92, and this year being like 95 at times, maybe 96. So, yeah, it takes its toll, and you hate to see this for young guys because they have an opportunity here, right, to win a spot on this team. Whether the team's going to be good, bad, mediocre next year, as a young player, you got to find a way to get your foot in the door, and it's just unfortunate that, you know, two of those guys, you know, right now are down. And you hope a guy like Keaton Wynn's going to be okay, right? I mean,
1: yeah,
0: he hasn't been the same since the 3 consecutive day outing. So, you know, you hope they're going to be good. You got Birdsong, too, coming back from. So, like, there's a lot going on. And, you know, now you have to piecemeal this rotation or go to the free agent market next year to try and find some guys to fill some roles.
1: Rich, I'm putting you in a theoretical situation. This is the first time this has happened where a guy's coming out of college to be the skipper. And I just think, like, if you were a veteran and you had a guy like this, one of the examples, I think, when I used to cover the A's, at one point they had a hitting coach named Ty Van Berkelio, but he had only played overseas. Mm-hmm. And, you know, the players, they might disagree with me, but they would kind of roll their eyes. They fired him. They brought in Chili Davis. And now everything Chili said, they would just hang on every word. Because this is great. Yeah. I mean, what about that when somebody who, I mean, even if it's a subconscious thing, does that affect the players?
0: I think it does in a way. You know, I think there's a point where you got to try and get guys to, you know, buy in to what you're trying to do. And there's a reason Buster in the front office hired Tony Vitello, and whether that is he's younger, he can bring a different energy, which again, Derek, I've told you, like, I don't think we've seen the real Tony, but I don't think he's been able to be himself yet.
1: Right.
0: Because they haven't had any kind of success. And I think you'll see, you know, the real Tony Vitello and his personality and how he handles things when, you know, he gets more wins under his belt and they have a little bit of success. But I do think there's something to what you say, Rick, but I guess, and this is the example I'm going to use now, and I played against Ron Wotus's team in AA when I was at the Rangers. I played for Ron Wotus in AA the next year and in AAA. And when I got to the big leagues, Woe followed me up the next year. So I think Woe came up in 97 as a coach. And, you know, he was our infield guy. Ronnie was our infield guy. And I, you know, at first I had a hard time, you know, relying on Ron trying to tell me what to do, you know, and that I think is just your ego as a young player thinking that you belong there, thinking that you know what you're doing. And I learned pretty quickly that just because Woe may have played, I don't know, 20, 30 games in the big leagues, but just because he wasn't a star in the big leagues didn't mean he couldn't teach me and make me a better player. And I learned that pretty quickly. And Woe and I are, you know, I mean, he's one of the longest tenured coaches in Giants history. He's a great friend of mine, and I really, really respect what he's done for the organization on the field. So I think you have to keep an open mind as a young player and find ways that you can kind of be helped by somebody, you know. What do they always say? Like, if you can't do, teach, or something like that. I mean, some guys are just good teachers, and that's what Ron was to me. So I'm hoping that's what kind of Tony can turn into for some of these guys. And, you know, I'm pretty sure. I would think there'd be some kind of turnover in staff after this season. I don't know where, but you know, it never hurts to have somebody with some, you know, a name or some big league experience under their belt.
2: Couple more minutes with Rich Aurelia on the UMA guest line. You said you're going to be out there at the ballpark this week, and I'm assuming you're going to be there on Saturday. How excited are you for your former teammate, Jeff Kent, to get his number 21 retired?
0: pretty excited, man. You know, I mean, listen, Derek, you've been around here a long time. You know, Jeff. Jeff wasn't a loud guy. He wasn't a boisterous guy. He wasn't a media guy. But the guy played the game, man. He played the game the right way. And I kind of look at it now where, you know, at my age now and when I played and retired, we're getting to that age or era where, like, all the guys I played with or against are starting to get in, you know, like a Griffey and a JK and playing against Andrew Jones and Carlos Beltran. So, like, you're seeing it happen, and you go back to thinking of your memories. And for me, I mean, Jeff's was long overdue. You know, the numbers speak for themselves. I guess they might not speak for themselves when it comes to sports writers, but they spoke for themselves when it came to, like, the Veterans Committee to put him in. Super excited for him to get number 21 retired. I haven't seen him in a while. I actually have to interview him tomorrow. I have to do an interview session with him, so that'll be great to catch up with him. But again, a guy you just want on your team, man. That guy was a grinder, and he grinded his way to the Hall of Fame. He just played hard, played the right way, and really didn't take any crap from anybody, which, you know, I think we all knew that about Jeff.
2: Well, we look forward to that ceremony on Saturday. Rich Aurelia, former Giant shortstop, a current NBC Sports Bay Area analyst. Rich, we'll talk to you next week, man. Thanks as always.
0: All right, guys. Take care, man.
2: All right. That's Rich Aurelia. Catch that interview on thesportsleader.com or the Sports Leader app. We got the Raiders and 49ers underway right now on KSFO if you want to hear that broadcast. And it sounds like the Raiders are playing their starters. It looks like it. Yeah, I'm watching it right now. Kirk Cousins, Brock Bowers and the gang out there right now. A true test for the 49ers backups, I believe, on defense currently.
1: I'll tell you a quick story, Rich Aurelia.
2: Sure.
1: So I knew the guy, is a friend of mine's father was a ball dude, his first year of the ball dudes.
2: Okay.
1: They're called Spry Seniors before crew called them ball dudes. Rich Aurelia hits his first major league home run, Candlestick Park. A guy comes over to the ball dude, third baseline, and he said, "I don't want anything for this, but I want Richie to have his first home run ball." And he gives it to the ball dude. And he goes, "Oh, thanks." And they were wearing those shiny starter jackets. He puts it in his pocket and he drives home.
2: Oh.
1: And he's like, "Oops." So he was the ball dude the next game. And so he came in, and in the dugout at Candlestick, he goes, "By the way, sorry I didn't give it to you yesterday, but this was your home run ball." And Richie's like, "Oh my gosh. I can't believe it. I thought it was gone forever. Thank you so much. Thank you so much." He goes, "I didn't do anything." But I just think, it's just kind of funny, like an old guy just put it in his pocket and drove home.
2: I forgot.
1: Sorry, but he got it.
2: No, he got it, and Rich is the man. And we look forward to that ceremony. What do you think about Jeff Kent going to the Hall of Fame this year?
1: I thought he was very gracious. I watched it, and I thought Richie admitting, I thought that was a really honest quote about how Wody, when he came up, they called him Woe.
2: Yeah.
1: He was like, "What's this guy going to teach me?" I mean, I thought that was very... honest of him to admit that at the time, and then he realized, "Oh, this guy's going to teach me a whole lot," is what he's going to teach me. But back to your question, Kent, it's funny because I talked to him and he talked about how he's a half glass empty guy, and his wife wears yellow Crocs and he wears black Crocs, and, you know, doom and gloom. And I said, "Isn't it funny though that here you are, even though he's from LA, but now he's a Texas guy in a ranch, that you're known as a Berkeley and San Francisco guy?"
2: Yeah, I know.
1: And he goes, "Somebody has to be on the other side to balance it out." But anyway, I when you look at his numbers, he should be in.
2: Yeah. No, absolutely. Yeah. It was way overdue. And we'll have Giants baseball for you at 5:45 for the pregame. 6:45 first pitch. We got the Raiders and 49ers underway right now. You catch that game on KSFO. But let's do a little Raiders 49ers trivia between you and me. Why not? Let's kill more segments until the show's over. Rick Tittle, Derek Papa, Dan Dunn on the Sports Leader.
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2: Here we go.
3: No, good dude. Okay. So while we're talking about football, and by the way, just an update on the game, a lot of Raiders starters playing right now. They settle for a field goal, which I'm like, go for it, Kubiak. But the Raiders starters were playing on the opening drive minus Ashton Jeanty. And the Niners, Mac Jones is out there. So you're seeing a little mix of, you know, guys that will be on the roster and backups.
4: I think every time, because remember Tim Brown, when he caught his first pass at the Coliseum, they'd play, what a man, what a man.
3: I do remember that, yes.
4: Salt and pepper.
3: Yep.
4: When Jeanty does his first run, they should say, Jeanty Plumere les yeux. Jeanty Plumere les yeux. Et la tête. Et la tête. Alouette.
3: Alouette.
4: All right, I'll be out in the car.
3: While we're talking Raiders
4: wow,
3: and
4: we were
3: Niners,
4: good for 3 hours, and now it's
3: were
4: all
3: we?
4: Trash.
3: Were we?
4: Richie was good.
3: Richie was great. And yeah. So was Sam Gordon. You listen to those interviews on thesportsleader.com or the Sports Leader app. But we liked playing some competitive games. Earlier in the show, we did a little Danny's Double Dips.
4: Mm-hmm.
3: Let's keep that theme going a little bit.
4: Let's do it.
3: With a little Raiders and Niners trivia. Dan, how are we doing this thing?
4: A music bed.
5: All right, so I wrote out a list of 10 Raiders and 10 Niners questions. How do you guys want?
4: Well, just whoever says it first.
5: Or do you want me to ask you guys each a specific?
3: Yeah, I'd say individually, because it's going to be weird when we're talking over each other, unless we do like a buzzer noise, like, it's my turn.
4: George Blanda.
3: Yeah, exactly. No, Rick can start, by all means. He's the guest. All and right. This will appease some Niner fans out there that have been complaining we've talked about Raiders for the last 3.5 hours. No, we have not been. Calm yourself, everybody. Go ahead, Rick.
5: All right, Rick. Jerry Rice was the first 49er to score 1,000 points in a 49er career. Which kicker scoring record did he break?
4: Ray Wershing?
5: Yes, that is correct.
3: Whoa! Rick's on the board. All right. Let's go, Dan.
5: All right, Derek, I'll keep it 49ers for this one. In what year were the 49ers admitted into the NFL?
3: Oh, man. In the NFL...
4: They were in the All-American Football Conference.
3: I'm aware, Rick. I'm aware. 19... Nah, it's got to be before... The AFL... I'll go 1958?
5: 1950.
3: Damn. All right.
5: All right, moving over to the Raiders side. All right, I'll stick with you, Derek. Which former Raider was inducted into the Hall of Fame in 2003?
3: Which Raider was inducted into the Pro Football Hall of Fame in 2003? 2003. Who was part of that class? Hold on. I'm trying to think here. Hold on, everybody. Oh, man. It's pissing me off here. I don't know. I'm going to go... No, it would probably been earlier than that. I don't know, Danny.
5: That'd be James Lofton.
3: Yeah, okay. I mean, I really don't think Raiders with James Lofton, but sure.
5: All right. Rick,
4: he's giving you the tough ones.
3: Yeah, he is.
5: Rick, who was the center who replaced Jim Otto for the Raiders?
4: Dave Dalby.
5: That is correct.
3: Damn it. I got some catching up to do here. All right.
5: All right, hang on one
3: second. Well, we got to get that sound effect that Rick got it right. Ding! There we go. All right.
5: All right, sticking Raiders here, Rick. All right, in the year 1989, who broke Bo Jackson's 1987 record of 91 rushing yards for the longest rushing play in Raiders history?
4: Oh, 89. Was it Marcus?
5: No, it was a trick question. Bo Jackson broke his own record in 1989.
3: I knew that one. I did know that one.
4: Come on.

0: Yeah.
1: Well done there.
2: All right, Derek, in 1963, rookie head coach Al Davis gave Oakland Raider fans something they never experienced before, a winning season. What was their record that year?
1: In 1963?
2: Yeah.
1: I'm going to go... 1963. I'm going to go back then 11-2.
2: Damn it. 10-4.
1: Jesus, I'm...
3: 14 games.
1: Oh, yeah. Mm-hmm. Well, no, I said 11. Oh, yeah, it'd be 13. Yeah.
3: That UT education.
1: Yeah, thank you. I'm 0 for 3, right, Dan?
2: Yeah, 0 for 3, Derek. All right, switching back to Niners now. Which quarterback...
3: Is this for who?
2: This is for Derek. Okay. Which 49ers quarterback, a starter for much of the 60s, had a successful second career as a professional golfer on the senior PGA Tour?
3: I know this.
1: John Brody.
3: Very good.
2: All right, Derek, you're on the board.
1: Yes.
2: All right, now, Rick.
3: By the way, John Brody.
1: You interviewed him, huh?
3: Oakland Tech.
1: Yes.
3: Just like Clint Eastwood and a lot of great athletes, Ricky Henderson. Okay, go ahead.
2: All right, Rick. What was the first year the 49ers played in an NFL playoff game?
3: Oh, my gosh. I'm going to say is that Brody Gene Washington year. Was it like 73?
2: No, it'd be 1957.
3: Like I said, Eddie LeBaron, that team.
1: All right, Dana.
3: It's a little before my time, yeah.
2: All right, yeah. Going back to Raiders here, Rick, what year was Al Davis inducted into the NFL Hall of Fame?
3: Oh, man. These are more like historical questions than trivia. Al is in. What year did Al get in? Man, okay, so I'm going to say 1990.
2: Close, that was 1992.
1: Ah, 2 years off, Rick. I knew that.
3: I knew Dave Dalby.
2: All right, Derek.
1: Any of these questions consist of, like, me remembering scores from back in the day?
2: No, no scores, unfortunately.
1: Oh, man, that's my forte.
2: Sorry, Derek.
1: All right.
3: What was Super Bowl XI final?
1: That was the Raiders against the Vikings, 32-14.
3: Wow! That's good because you're younger than that game was. Me not talk good.
1: And MVP, of course, Fred Biletnikoff.
3: Yes, he was, even though he probably shouldn't have had it. He had no touchdowns.
1: Willie Brown,
3: or, well, the worst ever robbery was Rod Martin, 3 interceptions.
1: I agree with you on that one. Yeah. Even Matt Millen says that in the America's game, 1980 Oakland Raiders.
3: I was at that game.
2: All right, Derek, how many...
1: Flex, why don't you?
3: That's right.
2: How many Raiders have had their numbers retired?
1: Trick question, Dano. The answer is 0.
3: Very good.
1: Come on, man. You think I was born yesterday? Come on!
2: Hey, keeping on your toes.
1: All right.
2: All right, switching back over to the Niners side. Derek, how many interceptions did Deion Sanders return for touchdowns while playing for the 49ers?
1: Ooh, okay, that was 1994. He was Defensive Player of the Year. He didn't play all 16 games that season. I believe he returned 3 back that year. Hey!
2: Hey, you're on a roll, Dan.
3: Ah, now you're getting hot. 32-14.
1: I'm hot. Feed me! Let's go!
2: All right, Rick. Let's see here. Which 49er was Super Bowl 23 MVP?
3: I think that was the Jerry Rice one, and he got mad he didn't get the endorsements, right? Yeah.
2: There you go.
1: But John Taylor had the game when he touched down.
3: Yeah.
1: Yeah.
3: No, but Jerry Rice said, how come I'm not going to Disneyland? Where's my Wheaties box?
1: Yeah, didn't Ronald Reagan say, I have a new nickname for Jerry Rice. It's Miami Rice.
3: Did he say that?
1: I think so.
3: Oh.
1: Reagan smash.
3: All right.
2: All right. Sticking with you, Rick. All right. In what year did the Raiders...
1: Oh. Huh? Sorry, I was way off. It was George Bush. It's not Reagan.
3: Oh, I was going to say. Yeah,
1: the timeline's way off for me.
2: All right, Rick. In what year did the Raiders play 4 home games at Kezar Stadium?
3: Well, the Raiders were the first team to play at the stick, and the Niners were like, what the hell? So I'm going to say that was before Frank Yule Field, so I'm going to say 1960.
1: Hey! Well, that wasn't an exact year. You said before 1960.
3: I said 1960.
1: Oh, okay, never mind. Yeah. All right. What's the score, Dano?
2: All right, it's 4-3 Rick right now.
1: Oh, damn, okay, here we go.
2: All right, sticking Raiders, Derek. In what year did the Raiders first move from Oakland to Los Angeles?
1: That would be 1982. So we are tied at 4.
2: Yeah. All right, yeah, tied at four apiece. Derek, sticking with you. Who sang the national anthem at the first 49ers Super Bowl, Super Bowl 16?
1: Ooh, man. Who sang the national anthem? That'd be 1981. I'm going to say Billy Joel?
2: Diana Ross. All right, Rick, how many Super Bowls did Ronnie Lott and Joe Montana play in together?
3: My initial reaction is four. That he didn't go to the Jets by then. He didn't go to the Raiders by then. I'll just go with the gut, four. Okay.
2: That's correct.
1: All right, I need to... How many more are we doing here, Dan? I need two to, like, win or, like, one to tie or... I'm down by one right now.
3: I've already won.
1: Is it over?
2: No, we have about four more left here.
3: Okay.
1: All right. Let's speed it up a little bit, though.
2: All right.
1: And I'm talking to myself, not you.
2: All right, Rick. How many starts did Alex Smith have for the 49ers in his rookie season?
3: I'm trying to think. Boy... You got me. I'll say he had eight.
2: Very close. He had seven.
1: Ugh.
2: Oh. All right. All right. And final Niner one for Derek. Which former 49ers defensive player was known as the Cowboy?
1: Oh, Justin Smith.
2: That's correct.
3: The guy who had an Anheuser-Busch tattoo on his arm.
1: Did he really?
3: Free advertising.
1: Nice.
3: You really love Bud if you're going to do that.
2: All right. 5-5 here.
1: For the win, maybe.
2: Derek, this one's specifically for you. All right, in week 13 of the 2009 season, the Raiders had a stunning comeback victory over the Steelers in Pittsburgh, led by Bruce Gradkowski at quarterback.
3: Mm-hmm.
2: Derek, did the Raiders win another game that season?
1: Oh, great question, Dan.
3: That's tough.
1: I know Lewis Murphy caught the game-winning touchdown. I remember Tom Flores going before my father, touchdown! And then my dad goes, you want to do it, Tom?
3: Wow. That is some good knowledge. Don't step on my call, Hall of Fame.
1: Yeah. Okay, this is 2009. That was Tom Cable's...
3: Terrible year.
1: Yeah. Well, they go like 5-11 that year. Okay, the answer to your question, Danny? No. It was not their last win of the season. They went into Denver and won that game 20-19 with Charlie Fry at quarterback.
2: My God. You got that one right.
1: Yeah.
2: But also, I did. Jamarcus Russell did come in that game as well.
1: Oh, yes. Yeah, you're right. It was Jamarcus Russell. Charlie Fry started the game. Jamarcus Russell threw the touchdown.
3: Were you doing stats at that time?
1: I was not.
3: Okay.
2: All right, Rick. What is the name of the Raiders mascot?
3: The Raiders mascot?
1: Yes.
3: They have a mascot?
2: They do indeed.
3: Oh, my gosh.
1: It's not a trick question.
3: It is a trick question. Crazy Crab.
2: Raider Rusher.
3: What?
1: Where does this guy exist?
3: Raider Rusher.
2: It's a good question. It was on all the Raiders trivia questions.
3: When did it go out? In 1962?
2: That is a good question.
3: It must have been before I was born.
1: Regardless, I win.
3: Did you know that?
1: I did not know that.
3: All right, thank you.
2: Derek, you won 6-5.
1: There you go.
3: All right.
1: What a roll, baby.
3: You are, and you know what? You are generally, literally happy.
1: I am pretty happy about that.
3: I'm glad to put a smile on your face.
1: I appreciate that, Rick.
3: Okay. And plus, you know, I lost on purpose because I'm a guest.
1: Yeah, that was very nice of you. Well, we're going to put the show to bed with a little soiree as we get you ready for the Giants and Diamondbacks. Rick Tittle, Derek Papa, Dan Dunn, Question Masker, Master.
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0: Putting the show to bed on a Thursday. Rick Tittle, Derek Papa. If you're wondering where is the 49ers game against the Raiders, it's currently on KSFO. But we got you covered until the Giants take on the Arizona Diamondbacks. Pre-game coming up here in about 7 minutes. First pitch at 6:45. Right now, the Raiders are leading the 49ers 6-0, and Fernando Mendoza's in at quarterback. Did not anticipate both these guys be playing tonight. I thought it was going to be more of a Aiden O'Connell affair, and I didn't think Mac Jones would be playing either, but he's out there as well for the 49ers.
1: Great catch by Naylor there.
0: Ah, Naylor. Barely know her.
1: Ah, yeah. Nice.
0: All right, let's do a little sound soiree before we close things up with Dirty Work.
2: This is Dirty Work.
3: Sound soiree.
4: No, I've whipped up this nasty little soiree.
3: The best sounds you might have missed.
5: Soiree what?
4: Soiree, honey. I think that means party.
3: On the Sports Leader.
0: Your sound soiree. Cubs always says the date. People know the date. Your sound soiree for August 27th. He always does that.
1: By the way, I disagree that it gets better.
0: Oh, and I'm not doing that. I gave him that idea. Also, that's from BoJack Horseman. Good show.
1: Yeah, it is. No, I'm just.
0: But teasing. I've learned not.
1: I'm just teasing.
0: I'm doing my own thing at the end.
1: Okay, let's hear it.
0: All right.
1: Either there's gravity or the earth sucks.
0: You know, that's a catchphrase of mine.
1: Okay.
0: Let's start with Klay Thompson, newest member of the Miami Heat.
1: Mm-hmm.
0: And I think this is his introductory press conference, Danny, where he's talking about already he's having the comparisons to Ray Allen.
6: Of course I like those comparisons. I love Ray Allen. Are you kidding me? Him and Reggie were like the blueprint for my whole off-ball formula. Like, I still do the drills. I still watch their footage all the time and how they got open and how much they move without the ball. And I was lucky enough to play for a coach in Darren Erman, who spent time at Ray in Boston. So I got to learn from Darren what Ray would do in his off time, how serious he took his conditioning and his fitness. And it's just, it gives me chills that I'm even in the same sentence as Ray, because if you would have told me this my rookie season, like, I would have never believed you. So it's Ray has one of the greatest shots, obviously, in NBA history, and I still practice that drill, the backpedal drill to the corner like he did in Game 6, 2013. But, I welcome those comparisons. I'm never going to say I was better than Ray or I had more game than him, but to even be in the same breath as him is surreal, and I'm just – it's an honor.
0: And that was on ESPN Radio in Miami. But, yeah, Klay Thompson already hearing the comparisons to Ray Allen at this point in his career – I would say that's probably appropriate with, maybe his defensive game being out the window and him being more of a three-point shooter these days.
1: It's interesting that he said that. I'm not surprised, because you might remember his last year with the Warriors when he was kind of having some cold times, let's say, with his three-point shot.
0: Yes.
1: And he said something to the effect of, I don't want to hear any advice unless you're Ray Allen or Reggie Miller. Those are the two guys he named, and he just named him again. He goes, unless you're those two guys, don't tell me what I'm doing wrong.
0: What if you're Steph Curry, though?
1: He didn't mention Steph.
0: Well, that's interesting.
1: Steph's too nice.
0: Yeah.
1: He's not going to say, you're doing it wrong.
0: I wish he would. No, I'm kidding. Real quick, I don't think we have a ton of time in the sound story, but let's do Khalil Mack. This is a funny one to me. Khalil Mack was doing an interview with Part of My Take, and I guess there's a rumor out there that he's a big Hanson fan. Remember the band Hanson, like, mm-hmm. 30 years ago?
1: Bop, bop, bop. Bop.
0: That was it. That's all they had.
1: Yeah.
0: So they ask him, they get to the bottom of this. Khalil Mack, is your favorite band of all time Hanson?
7: I don't know if this is true or not. I read that one of your favorite bands in the entire world is Hanson.
8: No.
7: Yeah, okay. People are just lying about you online. So it's not Hanson.
8: No.
7: Why not?
8: You say why not?
7: Yeah.
8: I don't even know Hanson.
7: Is that the bop? Yeah.
9: Sounds like you know it.
8: That might be the only song.
7: Yeah.
8: They got more songs.
7: Yeah, but no, it's just bop. Yeah.
9: When's the last time you remixed
7: it? It was like Old Town Road.
8: It's been a minute.
7: Okay.
8: It's been a minute.
7: Might need to refresh.
8: Listen to it on purpose or just listen to it?
7: Listen to it on purpose.
8: Nah, I don't think I listened to it on purpose.
0: I don't blame him because, I mean, who likes Hanson? And they grew up, Rick. I learned that today from you. But, yeah, all they had was bop, and I like Lil Mac's response there. F no. I'm not a fan of Hanson.
1: That's the kind of thing, and you probably know this too when you interview people, is if you're going to rely on Wikipedia, you take a risk. So that reporter or whoever that was asking that question is probably a college kid. He probably saw it.
0: No, that's a big time guy from Part of My Take. He's on Barstool.
1: Oh, okay. But somewhere, somehow, or just somebody.
10: PFT a commenter.
1: Yeah, or somebody in the know is like, you know that it's famous, man? I'm not even playing around. And then maybe just to get him. But yeah, I think what he said, F no, is what like 99% of the world would say.
10: When it comes to Hanson?
1: Yeah, no offense to the.
10: Well, which band?
1: They're still playing, by the way.
10: Are they?
1: Yeah.
10: Yeah, they grew up, apparently.
1: Mm-hmm.
10: But Rick, do you have like a favorite band that's like a guilty pleasure that you're like, I don't want to admit that out loud?
1: Wow. Well, there are a lot of like 70s soft rock stuff.
10: Yacht rock?
1: Like, they call it yacht rock now, yeah. Like, you know, I'm not going to sit there and talk about how much I like, you know, a song by Ambrosia or something, but I probably do.
10: All right, fair enough. Yeah. I would say mine is Creed.
1: That's not guilty.
10: Yeah, some people frown upon the Creed.
1: Really?
10: With arms wide open. We got to get out of here for Giants pregame. Rick, it's always been a blast.
1: Hey, thanks for having me.
10: Note to self. Danny,
11: note
10: you start.
11: Note to self, they have tomato-flavored Pringles in England.
10: It's good to know. Rick?
12: Note to self.
1: Note to self, always give 100% unless you're donating blood.
10: Yeah, I was bleeding during the show. Note to self.
12: Note to self.
10: The Raiders had a mascot? Did not know that. What was his name again, Dan?
11: Raider Rusher.
10: Well, there you go. And Rick, a pleasure as always,
1: hey,
10: my
1: thanks
10: friend.
1: Thanks for having me, bud.
10: And thanks to you guys for listening today. Kind of a goofy show, but... appreciate it. And of course, the Niner and Raider games going on right now, KSFO. You listen to that, but stay right here for some Giants and Diamondbacks. Thanks to our guest today, Sam Gordon, giving us the Raiders perspective from the Las Vegas Review Journal. He joined us earlier along with Rich Aurelia. So, yeah, thanks to everybody joining the show today. We'll see you guys tomorrow. Me and Copes will be at the patio. Up next is Giants baseball on the radio.
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14: Now in its 27th season, the ballpark looks better than ever. Where else can you watch a splash hit soak a kayaker in McCovey Cove?
16: That one is wet!
14: From the garlic fries to the cha-cha bowl, picturesque views of the bay, and three trophies in the lobby, there truly is nothing like it. The action on the field has also produced countless memories with the Arizona Diamondbacks in town. Let's go back 5 years to September 30th, 2021, when Lamont Wade's RBI single gave the Orange and Black their franchise record tying 105th win.
17: And the 1-2 pitch, swing and a roller. Off the glove of Smith at first, into right field, base hit, and Duggar comes across with the winning run. And that's the 105th win for the Giants this year, equaling the all-time Giants record going back more than 100 years.
14: Live from Oracle Park at the corner of 3rd and King, let's head to the booth on The Sports Leader.
18: Giants baseball here from Oracle Park in San Francisco on a Thursday night. The Giants getting ready to start a weekend, which is a little different than most. Thursday night, Friday night, Saturday doubleheader, and then travel away from home on Sunday. The Giants welcome in the Arizona Diamondbacks, who are right in the thick of the wild card race, only one game behind the final wild card spot in the National League. The Giants have a right-hander on the mound. That's Landon Roop. Jose Cabrera, a right-hander, goes for the D-backs. I'm Dave Fleming. Along with John Miller, we have a full pregame show to come. Giants, Diamondbacks.
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21: 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That's cars with a K.
22: Cornahan hit deep to left. That one is way back, way back, way back. And it's goodbye, number 600 for Willie Mays. and the bye-bye baby bonanza.
14: Now, Brian Murphy turns back the clock with this date in Giants history.
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10: Hey, everybody. It is August 27th in Giants history. And when this date in Giants history, producer Danny Dunn hands me a script, and the first name I see is Jack Clark, it's going to be a good day. August 27th, 1981. Of course, that was the strike season. We had our summer interrupted, had to kind of come back and hurry in the late summer of 81. So let's do it. Giants are taking on the Pittsburgh Pirates at Candlestick Park. Kids, look up Candlestick Park. Vida Blue on the hill for the Giants. Oh, man, the late, great Vida Blue. What an all-time icon. Former American League MVP. Well, not a ton going on in this one until the fifth inning. Pirates pick up a pair of runs. That's unfortunate. Giants take the lead, though, in the bottom of the inning when Jack Clark ropes a three-run double. Jack the Ripper, let's go. Pirates tie things up in the seventh, but again in the bottom of the inning, the Giants retake the lead on a solo home run by Joe Morgan, who is finishing up his Hall of Fame career in San Francisco. So it's 4-3 Giants, but Greg Minton, the closer, couldn't quite shut the door in the ninth. Pirates tied it up. So now we have extra innings. No ghost runner, gotta earn it. Bottom of the 13th, future Giant, future great Giant, Don the Caveman Robinson's on the hill. But I told you, Jack Clark is the feature. Take it away.
24: Here's the 3-1 pitch. Clark swings a high drive, deep center field. Back goes Moreno. He's at the wall. It's gone. A home run for Jack Clark. The Giants have won the ball game. Jack Clark hits a home run to left center field.
10: So good on so many levels. Hank Greenwald over Omar Moreno's head. Of course, he was part of the 79 We Are Family Pirates. Could Jack Clark hit or what? Taking it out there to the deep reaches of Candlestick Park after his three-run double. Let's go, 22. Way to be. Giants win 5-4 on August 27th, 1981. And this has been Brian Murphy with this date.
25: Hey, y'all. It's Charlie Starr from Blackberry Smoke. 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
26: This little bitty town, it ain't nothing new. We all stick around.
25: Ride sober or get pulled over.
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0: All right, time to get you ready for game one of the Diamondbacks and San Francisco Giants, and we go to the broadcast booth with John Miller. John, how are we doing today?
30: Hey, it's a little bit overcast here, but
0: I
30: can handle this. It got into the 70s here today, and it's still beautiful. It's even for here, a little muggy. Not muggy like Cincinnati or Pittsburgh or even New York in the summertime. Washington, D.C., Baltimore. You walk out of the house where you have air conditioning, and you have to have air conditioning when you live in those places. And I don't know how they did it. How do they live in those places before there was air conditioning? It's kind of a mystery. People were just a lot tougher in those days, apparently. But you would walk out of your house where you had air conditioning and overhead fans. And you'd walk out and the air would be so thick and so hot. You felt like you could hear it. You just walk out and and it felt like, I remember in Baltimore, it felt like there was plague. You know, like the bubonic plague.
10: And it
30: can't be healthy. You know, when they were building the Panama Canal and people were dying of yellow fever and the mosquito, and they didn't even know why they were dying. They just, and people just sort of assumed, well, it's the fumes of from the jungle. It's the heat and all the fumes, and that's what's killing people. And because they're, you know, drinking and chasing women. And so and, that is a great book, by the way, The Path Between the Seas.
10: Okay.
30: By McCullough. You can thank me later, but it reads like an action-adventure novel, and yet it's all real history, and it's, and you already know how it turns out, and it's still it's incredible how that all came to be, and how the French tried to build it for 12 years, and how many people died in the attempt. And get it if you have a chance, The Path Between the Seas. And
10: no,
30: that's the book review of the day here on the Giants pregame show.
10: No, I will definitely check out that book, John, but the book on the Giants season has been a disappointing one, and obviously yesterday was tough. I guess one positive thing is you don't have to think about it for an off day. You're already back at the ballpark, but what was the vibe when you talked to Tony Vitello today after yesterday's loss?
30: Yesterday, the best thing you could say about it was no casualties. Nobody perished. Nobody had to go to the hospital for X-rays. Nobody had to go on the injured list. And you know, I do wonder, and we didn't talk about it at great length. What we talked about was why did he get thrown out? It was the first inning, and the umpires, because he was unhappy about a check swing call, and they threw him out. That always makes me feel like the umpires are a little overly sensitive, and maybe it's just nothing more complicated than it's late August and tempers are short by that time of the year. But and you know, and we weren't in the heat and the humidity like you would be in the Midwest or back east, so the weather here was, it couldn't have been more sensational than yesterday. So we talked about that, and I really believe, and Mike Kruko and Dwayne Kuiper brought it up in the post-game wrap yesterday, that those last 2-3 innings, it was almost like something, you had to think that something might go haywire like that, because the bullpen had pitched, they pitched over 20 innings in the last 4 days.
10: Yeah.
30: So the bullpen's a little short, and let's face it, Dylan Smith, and he did talk about that in his pregame show when Dylan Smith got in there, and I felt bad for him, and he pointed it out again on his show today, Tony Vitello. He just didn't have anything. He just looked like a guy who was fried, you know, that he is just a little overworked. So and maybe that's just what's going to happen in that situation. And I will say, and maybe Spencer Bivens was, we haven't been watching him, he's been in the minor leagues most of this year, but he had just had an excellent inning, and then he gave up the long home run and to start the night. Well, okay, it's 9-4. And we're already talking about how the idea is the throw strikes. And if they hit one, they hit one. But just to throw strikes and make a pitch, but do not walk people and keep missing over. And then he gave up the home run. And then he missed over and over and over again. De La Cruz got a base. And even De La Cruz, it was just a ground ball to short. But the infield was stacked up, playing him to pull the ball, and he hit it right, a ground ball to short, but there was nobody there to get it. And by the way, Buddy Kennedy got designated for assignment today to create the roster space for Bryce Eldridge to get back from the bereavement leave. But and Buddy Kennedy, he just doesn't have a whole lot of range. Doesn't make him a bad human being, but I think he just is not. He doesn't move that well out there. So, anyway, and I don't think that ground ball had anything to do with it. I think the Giants needed a spot, and Buddy Kennedy was not doing the things that have gotten him this far in the big league. So, It was a natural move to make. But and you know, the Giants, they gave up those bunts, and they got, you know, it was just one of those days. And you give the Reds some credit, and for the Giants, the thing that's hard to account for were those walks after that ground ball through shortstop by De La Cruz. Two straight walks, and he just could not throw. And more often than not, he wasn't even close to throwing a strike on those two hitters.
25: Hey, y'all, it's Charlie Starr from Blackberry Smoke. 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Even one drink could be too many. Don't let a good ride end the wrong way.
26: This little bitty town, it ain't nothing new. We all stick around.
25: Ride sober or get pulled over.
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10: Back with John Miller on Giants pregame. John, your thoughts on tonight's pitching matchup between Landon Roop and Jose Cabrera?
30: I don't know anything about Jose Cabrera. He throws hard, I know that, and even his secondary pitches are generally sort of derivations on the theme of he throws hard, and his cutter and his two-seamer. So we'll see. But Tony Vitello did say it's amazing we could have played these guys so many times already and never seen this guy this year. So he's a good young arm, and that's all I happen to know about him. Landon Roop, meanwhile, got an extra day between starts, and I expect to see him at his best here today. I think he's got something to prove, and he's had these starts where he's started shakily at the beginning, but more often he started well at the beginning, and then somewhere around the fourth or fifth inning, all of a sudden he seems to lose his release point, and for whatever reason. So I think I'm anxious to see him come back today and set that all straight. The Giants need somebody to step up against this Arizona team. I can't remember the last time a team was beating up on the Giants so regularly as these guys. The Giants finally beat them the last time they played after losing eight in a row. And there were two or three of those where the Giants looked like they had a chance to win, and then they lost it at the end, or they just couldn't get the big hit in a tight game. So I think the D-backs have had their way with the Giants, and I think the Giants would like to turn that around here. Although for the Giants, and Bryce Eldridge is back, and so many good things happened in that game yesterday. I was enjoying that whole game until even the solo homer that made it 9-4. He's like, hey, well, 9-4, that's a good young guy. I'm going to remember that name. Although now, since everything else had happened after that home run, I've already forgotten his name. But sorry to say, but so many great things were happening, and still it ended up turning on them at the end. And I did go last night, Dave Fleming and I, Mike Kruko, we all went with our wives to the Fairmont for the 75th wedding anniversary of Bob and Audrey Sokolov, who They were some of the people who stepped up to buy the Giants, keep them from moving to Florida back in 1993, and instrumental in signing Barry Bonds. Barry Bonds was there last night.
11: Nice.
30: It's a pretty good achievement to have gotten married at the Fairmont, and 75 years later, you have your anniversary party in the same spot. So, and they have been people that I've gotten to know because they're in the ownership group. But they also had the family businesses, Rochester Big and Tall. You know, and I always thought that one of the funniest movies I've seen over the years was the Rodney Dangerfield movie where, what was it called? Back to School?
11: Yeah, great movie.
30: And I think that he was a guy who had like a Rochester's Big and Tall clothing store. That's how he made all his money. But I can't remember what they called it. Something, you know, Smith's or Copeland's. Big and fat, or whatever.
11: Right, yeah.
30: And, or tall and fat. And,
11: right.
30: Whatever it was. So, and I always thought Rochester Big and Tall. So I thought, wow, that they even had a movie kind of based on their family business and themselves. So anyway, it was great to be there. And wonderful people that I've gotten to know through the Giants. And they got married just a few weeks before Bobby Thompson's famous home run. It seemed to make it inevitable, the greatest pennant race in Giants history of any team, 13 and a half games behind on August 13th, and they came back and ultimately beat them on the Bobby Thompson home run to win the pennant. And it was, I guess, inevitable that they got married just before that, and then they became part owners of the Giants years later as they won three World Series and a few pennants of their own. So
12: take it from me, Thornton Mellon. If you want to look thin, you hang out with fat people.
10: Well, there you go. John, have a great call tonight, and I'll definitely read The Path Between Seas.
30: Yeah, and then go see that movie.
10: Yes, Back to School. Thank you, John.
30: Okay, see you.
10: All right, we'll have award-winning Diamond Notes right after this.
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10: 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It's Landon Roop on the mound tonight. He flip-flopped with Logan Webb yesterday. Roop is 7-13 on the season. Roop is looking for his first win since July 17th. Arizona sends Jose Cabrera on the mound with an 0-2 record on the season. 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Tonight's keys, Tony Vitello needs to stay in the game. The Giants are 0-4 when the skipper is tossed. This season, Vitello was ejected at the bottom of the first yesterday. It was a really weak ejection for arguing on a check swing. You could hear all of Tony's anger to the umps right here on the Sports Leader. 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Raphael Devers, Jonah Cox, and Shea Whitcomb all homered in yesterday's game. It's the first time the Giants had three players homer in a game since July 9th against the Rockies. 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Casino Matrix, progressive jackpots are here. Where are you? Just drop in 1-800-GAMBLE. Look, I said it last week. I'm going to say it again, or 2 weeks ago, actually. Look for the X Factor to be the same until the season ends. Mike Kruko is the X Factor. He's the reason you should be watching every game. 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It's not a seltzer, it's Surfside, proud partner of the Giants. As John Miller said, a little cloudy tonight, around 70 degrees. It'll cool off as the night goes on. So as always, when coming to the ballpark in San Francisco, bring a jacket. 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Raphael Devers has been on fire in his last seven games. Devers has seven hits, seven RBIs, and four home runs. And considering the lineup these days consists of a lot of inexperienced players, he should be a safe bet. Now it's time for your homestand update, sponsored by San Francisco International Airport. Big league travel starts here. Step up to the plate with SFO. The Giants are 2-1 on this homestand. I don't know if you heard, but they had a 9-3 lead in the top of the ninth and blew the game yesterday. It would have been their first series sweep of this season. They'll finish up this homestand with a four-game series against the Arizona Diamondbacks before flying to Atlanta on Sunday. Now it's time for Let's See Who's Hot, sponsored by Clark Pest Control. 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Let's go with Raphael Devers again. He's got three straight games with a home run. I'd say that's pretty hot. He's one home run away from 30 on the season. More Diamond Notes after this.
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10: 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Carson Wisenhunt will get Tommy John on that torn UCL. 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We're running out of time here. Around the Park is next on the Giants pregame show.
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8: Hey, everybody, it's Around the Park, and this is Crooked Kipe, and it is game one of this four-game series with the Giants and the Arizona Diamondbacks. And Kipe, yesterday I was really thankful that...
9: that we didn't jump off a cliff at the end of the game?
8: Well, we did think about it, but I was thankful that we are baseball players because in baseball you have 162 games. So you have a bad day, and you come to the ballpark the next day, and you know it's you get ready to play that game. Now, that could work two ways against you. I mean, you know, like if you're a player or a pitcher and you have a really good day, you know, you have a four-hit day and hit two triples with bases loaded, I mean, you kind of want to sit on that for a couple of days. But, hey, you're back the next day. What also works in your favor when you have a bad day, when you go for four and strike out three times and make an error? Well, next day, you can get to a two-hit day and make the play that saves the game. A little different for a starting pitcher because if you do something poorly, you have to wait 5 days to redeem yourself. And on it goes with baseball. A little different than football, you know, once every week. Basketball, you know, a couple, three times a week, whatever. But it's not every day. And yesterday, the Giants had a game where collectively they walked out of here and they were as down as you can possibly be because they lost a game they had put in their mind mentally in the win-loss column. But here they are today, fresh, and yesterday's game didn't even happen.
9: Think about it. There's 24 hours in a day, and the Giants were ecstatic for about 23 and a half hours of that day. And 1.5 hour crushed them. But you're right. The beauty of baseball is you get to bounce back the next day. But you also have to do that

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8: Giants fans, the future is here.
9: 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Going deep, way back there, still going. Adios! That ball bounces out into San Francisco Bay. The first big league home run for Bryce Eldridge. And for Eldridge, the highly anticipated first major league homer.
8: Hear it all on your home of Giants baseball. We are the sports leader. After three College World Series appearances and a national championship in 2024, he's made the historic jump to the major leagues as the new skipper of the Orange and Black.
10: I'm fully aware of the tradition that's here. 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
10: It's a phenomenal place to live. 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
4: Giants D-backs. It's the start of a four-game series to be played out in the next 3 days, the Giants and Arizona. I'm John Miller with today's Tony Vitello Show. Now,

0: First off, Tony, you got ejected yesterday right away. It seemed to be about a check swing, and you were unhappy, and you made yourself your unhappiness known to the umpires, from what we could see upstairs. And why did you get such a quick hook there?
1: I think that's probably a storyline in itself. But yeah, as far as the play goes, we're seeing a right-handed hitter's back, and the rule for actual check swing is there's no one could ever find you a great definition, but he didn't turn the bat over, but his bat went way out in front of his body, past his body where we could see. So it's at least worth arguing, but also just, you know, a heightened sense of awareness and intensity, I guess, when you got Webby going back out there after a very difficult outing, one of the most of his career, and you want things to go well for him. So just want to make sure infield, myself, everybody's fighting as hard as possible, or at least at the same level as Webby. And, you know, all I said is he swung, you know, and then the umpire kind of escalated things from there, kind of challenges you. Going to say something back or not say something back. So didn't say any, you know, curse words or anything crazy, but again, just trying to defend our guy.
0: All right. Then all of a sudden you're in the dugout, he's at home plate, and he gives you the thumb, and then you had a few words with him.
1: Yeah. At that point, everybody in the dugout reacted, you know, I was kind of caught up in it all, and everyone else reacted like that was pretty quick, or, you know, not necessarily the correct move. So that's when I decided to go out there and defend myself and say, I'm not attacking anybody. Just want you to get the call right for our guy that's on the mound. And that's kind of why I pointed to Webby. But nonetheless, what's done is done. And, I respect the fact that our guys played well. I don't think that had anything to do with it, but you do want everybody's intensity level matching, you know, what is the standard. And I think we've been working through that all year. At the very least, our guys are competing. We certainly needed to compete in the zone better in the ninth inning, but the position group did what they needed to do to put us in a place to win. And also, Webby had yet another great start.
0: I do remember ESPN made a note, maybe Baseball Tonight or one of their shows years ago, that there was nothing in the rule book about a check swing, and the rule book basically talked about whether you swung at the ball or not. And so the guy running the umpires at that time gave the directive to the umpires to determine, did the hitter attempt to strike the ball? And that was as far as they went with defining a swing or a check swing. And I thought at that time that, well, that means anytime the guy stops his swing, then he didn't attempt to strike the ball.
1: Right. Well, I haven't picked up on, because I'm trying to watch, and you know, whether it's right or not, I'll say I'm trying to learn. And I have not seen any consistent approach on what is or what isn't at this level. I've always told guys I've coached that there is no clear rule what the guys in my past are doing. From what I've observed, is if you're out of control, they tend to call it. If you're under control, they don't. And so that's something that I've always talked to guys about. You shouldn't be out of control at the plate to begin with. And if you are, the umpire's reminding you by calling it a strike. Now, if it's strike three, you better adjust for your next at bat. You don't have time that at bat. At this level, I haven't picked up on any pattern. Obviously, these hitters are under control a lot more than those. Suarez didn't start to finish the swing or turn the bat over. But again, at the end of the day, I don't think it's clearly defined, and all we're trying to do is make sure our guys are hooked up and they're getting what they earn.
0: All right, so today, the Giants and the D-backs, we'll talk about that when today's Tony Vitello show continues.
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0: Now more Tony Vitello with the skipper of the Giants, and Cabrera goes for Arizona, and I don't know that the Giants have seen him. He's just been brought back from the minor leagues today to make this start. The D-backs, who have their own shortage of pitching from on a day-to-day basis, and while I'm at it, for the Giants, the bullpen in the last 4 days has pitched about 21 innings, so which may have caught up to him. Part of the story in that ninth inning yesterday, but how's the bullpen for today? And I know Landon Roop's on the mound. It seems like you would need him to go fairly deep in this game.
1: Yeah, no, it's still a little weary. We're in the middle of a stretch that's as long as any we're going to have in the season. And then you've got a lot of outings that have been cut short as far as starting pitching, and a lot of games that have gone down to the wire. So you've had a lot of pitches, a lot of high intensity pitches, and a lot of guys up. So, you know, we'll have to lean on three or four guys. You know, Roxby's fresh. He was here yesterday. But it's going to be a small group we'll lean on down there. And there's going to be some guys that need some time to get rested and get back to where they're available.
0: All right. So here we go. The Giants trying to bounce back today against the D-backs on different accounts, in fact. So it's the Giants D-backs, and that's the Tony Vitello Show for today.
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16: Now, Giants baseball on the radio. It's the Giants and the Arizona Diamondbacks. The start of a four-game series. It's going to be busy around here for the next couple of days. The Giants with games with Arizona tonight and tomorrow night. And then two games on Saturday. Four games in 3 days. And tonight is Pokemon night here at Oracle Park with a big drone show to follow the game. And a big crowd is expected. So the Giants will try and get things back together after the worst ninth inning loss in anybody's memory. And beyond that, going all the way back at least to 1901, the biggest turnaround in the ninth inning of a game in Giants history, all the way back to 1901. Landon Roop will try and be the stopper today. And it'll be Jose Cabrera going for Arizona, just brought up from the minor leagues to make this start today. I'm John Miller with Dave Fleming. Dave is standing by, and he'll give you the lineups, which for the Giants will include Bryce Eldridge back from the bereavement assignment, and he'll be hitting third in today's lineup. Dave back with the anthem and the lineups next.
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0: All right, the Star Spangled Banner on this Thursday night. The Giants welcome in the Arizona Diamondbacks. We start a four-game series in 3 days. One tonight, one tomorrow, two on Saturday before the Giants head out on the road. And it's time now for the starting lineup sponsored by the Dolan Law Firm. They live here, they work here, they win here. 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Arizona, two really big wins for them. The Diamondbacks have had a crazy week plus with their superstar second baseman, Ketel Marte, no showing for a game, being put on the restricted list, then being put on the injured list, then being spotted at a local casino during a Diamondbacks game with no explanation to the team beforehand. And so it's created all kinds of off-the-field drama for the Diamondbacks. And then they were losing games and losing ground in the wild card race, but they just beat the Cubs two games in a row to take a series against the Cubs before flying here to San Francisco. So some momentum for the Diamondbacks, two really big wins. They are one game out of the third and final wild card spot. The Padres, the team that holds that spot, Padres are not in action tonight, so the Diamondbacks could gain a half game on the Pods with a win here tonight. Diamondbacks lineup looks like this. Lars Nootbaar, the DH, bats leadoff. Corbin Carroll, their star right fielder, hitting second. Gabriel Moreno having a great year. The catcher hitting third. Geraldo Perdomo, shortstop and cleanup hitter. Max Kepler out in left field. He bats fifth. Tim Tawa at first base hitting sixth. Jose Fernandez starts at third base and hits seventh. Nolan Arenado was in the initial lineup, but he was scratched fairly late, so he's not in there. Fernandez at third hitting seventh. Ildemaro Vargas playing Marte's spot defensively. He's at second base hitting eighth. And Ryan Waldschmidt, he is the center fielder, and he bats ninth. The pitcher for the Diamondbacks, he just got called up for this start, Jose Cabrera, 0-2 with a 5.60 ERA in the big leagues this year. This was Mike Soroka's spot, but he's on the injured list now. So it's Jose Cabrera for Arizona. Meanwhile, the Giants, who are 54-79, Giants have Drew Gilbert hitting leadoff and starting in right field. So Gilbert moves over to right tonight. Rafi Devers, he's been red hot, the first baseman batting second. Bryce Eldridge, good to have Bryce back. He was on the bereavement list for 3 days, reinstated today, and in the lineup DHing and hitting third. Jonah Cox, the center fielder, and he's going to bat cleanup, which is, he's shown off a little power. So the right-handed hitter hitting cleanup. Turner Hill in left field bats in the five spot. Shea Whitcomb, third baseman, and sixth place hitter. Drew Cavanaugh doing the catching, batting seventh. Christian Koss is the shortstop. He'll hit eighth. And Nate Furman, who just picked up recently his first major league hit, Furman, the second baseman, he bats ninth. Pitcher for the Giants, right-hander Landon Roop. Roop on the mound, trying for a win. He hasn't had one in a while, 7-13 with a 4.34 ERA. The wins and losses aren't great, and the overall numbers aren't great, but I think Roop has definitely pitched better than his record this year, but just has not been able to go deep into games. Hasn't been real consistent with the strike throwing lately. Well, Roop will try to solve those problems against this Diamondbacks team. 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Justice takes more than a fighter. You need a champion. 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This copyrighted broadcast is presented by authority of the San Francisco Giants. May not be reproduced or retransmitted in any form. The accounts and descriptions of this game may not be disseminated without the express written consent of the San Francisco Giants. Umpires Alex McKay is behind home plate. Alan Porter, the crew chief, is at first. Jim Wolf at second. And Roberto Ortiz is the umpire along the third base line. So that's your setup for the game tonight. It's been a warm day in San Francisco and at times a sunny day. But right now that marine layer overcast is hovering up above Oracle Park. It's very comfortable, though. I mean, it's really a beautiful night. And there isn't a whole lot of wind. It's a little more still than it usually is this time of night. The bay, the water out on San Francisco Bay, is very calm. So a pleasant night for a ball game on Pokemon night with the ballpark. It's going to be packed tonight. There are a lot of people already in their seats as we are ready to go for the Giants and the Diamondbacks. Nootbaar, Carroll, and Moreno against Landon Roop for tonight's first pitch. Here's John Miller.
1: All right, Dave. Lars Nootbaar, the former Cardinal. And he takes his sinker in at the knees for a called strike. The leadoff batter, Lars Nootbaar, sponsored by Ayala, Morgan, and Bazard. When you've been injured in an auto accident, you don't just need an attorney, you need a heavy hitter. Contact Ayala, Morgan, and Bazard. Now there's a sinker, and that's over the inside corner at the knees. Strike two called. He's made two great pitches with that sinker. Now the 0-2 pitch. swing, and it's bounced foul up the first base side right past the veteran first base coach, Dave McKay. 6:46 p.m., first pitch. 67 degrees. A beautiful day. Temperatures got into the mid-70s here in the city today. 0-2 pitch. Tapped foul off to the right. He threw him a changeup there and had him way off balance. Lars Nootbaar, born in Germany from Berlin. And he's one of only two players born in Germany to have had over 1,000 hits in the big leagues. Now the pitch, swing, and he lunged at that changeup, pops it up down the left field line, going down the line into foul ground is the third baseman Whitcomb, and he makes the grab. The left fielder, Turner Hill, was also chasing over, but Whitcomb had that one under control. So one away, and here is Corbin Carroll. The time and temp, we mentioned 6:46, 67 degrees, are sponsored by Calshi. Calshi, trade on anything, even the game. Corbin Carroll, speedy left-handed hitter, and he takes down and away with a sinker, ball one. And I saw a little bit of your telecast on the Peacock Network on Sunday, Dave, when the Reds were in Arizona, and we're talking about the great things that Corbin Carroll has been doing. Now the 1-0 pitch. Ground ball. It hits the left side of the mound. Bounces out to short. Glove there by Koss. He has to hurry the throw, and he's just in time to get Carroll at first. And the D-backs are asking for a little time to check with their video room to see if they might want to challenge this call. But it doesn't look like they will. Nicely done there. Hurried throw by Koss. It bounced into the dirt, and then Devers took care of it from there.
0: Yeah, it ended up being a good play, but Koss got away with that little double clutch. You can't, with Corbin Carroll as fast as he is, you often pay a price if you do that.
1: Ball hit the left side of the mound, and I don't know if that gave a little extra difficult spin or what the issue was, but he had that little moment's hesitation and then fired it and still got him. So here is Moreno, the catcher, takes ball one. Now the windup, Roop delivers, and he's way off the outside with a cutter, 2-0. But the point I was making was you were talking about all of the accolades of Corbin Carroll, the year he's having, and then he hit a triple. And guys, we're talking about the triples and how he breaks out of the box and is thinking triple right away. And then he illustrated the whole thing for you, which you kind of have to like a guy who, if you're a broadcaster, who does that for you.
0: Makes you look good.
1: A foul ball back to the screen. 2-1 now to Moreno. Now the pitch. And the right-handed hitter takes low and outside with a curveball. 3-1.
0: He's got a chance, Corbin Carroll, for a 20-20-20-20 season. 20 homers, 20 steals, 20 doubles, 20 triples.
1: Not done very often. Here's the pitch. And that is over the outside corner with a sinker for a called strike. It's 3-2.
0: There's an old-time Yankee. I think Frank Schulte was his name who did it.
1: Wildfire?
0: Sure. And then in the modern era, Mays, Curtis Granderson, and Jimmy Rollins, the only others who've ever done it.
1: Yeah, well, we remember Rollins and Granderson doing it. Here's the 3-2 pitch. Ground ball to the right side, far to his left, and getting to the ball. Here is the throw by Furman. The first, he got him. Inning over. And, by the way, Moreno, he's a catcher. He runs pretty well. Three up, three down. We go to the last of the first. Gilbert, Devers, Eldridge coming up. It's nothing, nothing on the Liberty Group Protect Your Assets Giants Radio Network.
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0: We are coming to you live from the Chuck Chancey Gold Resort and Casino broadcast booth on this Thursday night. Giants and the Diamondbacks. And Jose Cabrera makes a start for the D-backs. No score. Bottom of the first.
1: Gilbert, left-handed hitter, takes off the outside with a 93-mile-an-hour fastball. One ball and no strikes. Gilbert hit the three-run double. It was almost a home run in the eighth inning yesterday. And there's a ball outside. You know, I hadn't even thought of that. Because he hit the triple, and it seemed to break it open. It was 9-3. If only it had been a grand slam. They needed that extra run, as it turned out. Here's a called strike, and it's 2-1. Gilbert's been swinging the bat really well, and that had to be satisfying, even though it ended up being a loss for the Giants. For him to do it against a team that seemed to be throwing at him the night before. Now the pitch, swing, and a miss on a cutter. The game cast is calling it a cutter, but that was more like an off-speed breaking ball. 2-2 the count, 83 miles an hour. And here is Cabrera to the plate. Fouled off to the left. Another off-speed delivery away. 2-2. Gilbert for the year is hitting .242, and he has especially been hot lately here at home. 2-2 offering. Very high. A 94-mile-an-hour fastball. It missed badly. Three balls, two strikes to Gilbert. Nothing, nothing game. Last of the first. The pitch on the way. Swinging. There's a drive out into deep right center field. Way back there, and goodbye! Over the 25-foot high wall, adjacent to the 415 marker, and it is 1-0. Giants, a leadoff homer for Gilbert. That is not a give me when you hit it out to that part of the ballpark. And you hit a home run out there, man, you really earn it. And I said 20. That is the spot where the wall actually goes down to 20 feet high. And over the seventh of the eight archways that extend out from the foul pole all the way to the 415 marker. So that was a big one. And I mean a long one. And there's ball one to Rafael Devers. Left-handed hitter. Now here is a sinker over the outer third for a called strike. 104 miles an hour was the speed with which it left the bat of Gilbert. Now the pitch. And that is off the outside with a changeup. 2-1 now. Devers, who homered in each of the three games with the Reds in town, he's got 29 homers now for the year. Left-handed batter. 2-1 pitch. Swing and a base hit right through shortstop. There was nobody there. Into left center field. Picked up there by Waldschmidt, the center fielder. So a single to left center for Devers. He just went with it. That was a breaking ball up and away. And may not have even been a strike. Here's the home run tracker now, sponsored by Belmont Pioneer. 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The estimated distance on Gilbert's home run, 407 feet. Now, Bryce Eldridge back with the club. And takes a slider that comes back over the outside for a called strike. It was the eighth home run of the year for Drew Gilbert. 1-0 Giants. Devers at first. And there's a check swing. Did he go? Yes.
7: That is his first career leadoff home run and third by a Giant this season. The other being Schmidt on June 4th versus Milwaukee and Adames March 31st for San Diego. And third leadoff home run for a Giant.
1: Now the sack and the 0-2 pitch to Bryce Eldridge, a left-handed hitter. And called strike three. That one had some cut to it. It came back and caught the outside edge. And that is the first out. Third time this year that the Giants have hit a leadoff home run in a game. That one was a big fly to right center by Gilbert. Very impressive. Now here is Jonah Cox. And he checks his swing on a cutter that was a little bit too high. Cox hit another home run yesterday. Hit one at Fenway Park over the weekend when the Giants were there. And then he hit one over the center field wall in the second inning yesterday that put the Giants ahead for the first time in that game. 1-0 pitch. Foul back over the screen, out of play. We are coming to you live from the Chuck Chancey Gold Resort and Casino broadcast booth at Oracle Park. On Pokemon night, the big Pokemon World Championships going on in San Francisco right now. Here's the pitch. Off the outside for a ball. And we had some Pokemon figures on the field before the game today.
0: I'm still trying to figure out what is the World Championships. Of what?
1: It's big. It's highly coveted. We got the best in the world here, Dave. Now the pitch. Way outside and high. Ball three.
0: Oh, it's the World Championships, huh?
1: Mm-hmm. After seeing the Winter Olympics, I'm kind of pitching for, let's try to get the curling World Championships here next season. Now the 3-1 pitch. A drive down the right field line. Foul. And that's all the way back. It hits the bricks in foul ground. We'll pause here briefly for station identification. Now, this is the Liberty Group Protect Your Assets Giants Radio Network.
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1: Now the pitch. And it is low, and that's ball four. So it's a walk.
9: The pitch is called a ball. The catcher is challenging.
1: Oh, no, don't hold on. May not. Well, let's see what the ABS shows.
9: The call is confirmed. Arizona has one remaining.
1: They lost one of their challenges here in the first inning. Moreno thought it, and that's, you know, strategically, I can't fault him for that. That was a 3-ball, 2-strike pitch. Had he been right, that's a strikeout. Two outs in the inning. Because the call by the umpire was ball four and two men on. So, and it was very close. It ended up being, what, a third of an inch below the bottom of the strike zone, according to the ABS. So now we've got a Habas Law mound visit. The pitching coach, Brian Kaplan, out there with all of the infielders and the catcher to talk with Jose Cabrera. Tony Vitello gave us a little scouting report about Cabrera before the game.
10: A lot of things are firm. I mean, a two-seam, four-seam, and cutter are the pitches he uses the most, so you would kind of label all those versions of a fastball are firm pitches, high-velocity pitches. So, to me, the key is for our guys to look up in the zone. He can get some guys to chase down at times and be ready early for that fact, against those firm pitches that fall under that umbrella for him.
1: So there you have it. Here is Turner Hill, two men on, and he takes a called strike. That was planted firmly on the outside part of the plate at 94 miles an hour. That was sort of a theme of the scouting report there.
0: All right, that was the word I sort of keyed in on.
1: Devers at second, Cox at first. The pitch to Hill, and a ground ball foul off to the left. That came right in on the hands. A changeup had him off balance, and he hit a little crazy-looking. You would swear that it would not be possible to hit a ball that direction, swinging at a firmly thrown ball like that. But it went foul, and I think he was glad it went foul. 0-2 the count, the pitch. Blue went outside, and now it is 1-2. Changeup again. Even the changeup, that changeup 88 miles an hour. So, to remind you a little bit of Merrill Kelly of the D-backs. 1-2 pitch, and he's up and away through some kind of a breaking ball that time. And the count now is 2-2. He started 0-2 to Hill. Hill's been swinging the bat really well for the Giants. 7 hits, 22 at-bats in the big leagues, 318 average, and a 407 on base. Now he swings, and it's a high drive out into left center. Over to his right, Waldschmidt moving back a little bit now, and he makes the catch. Both runners went halfway, and they turn and go back. Devers to second, Cox to first. So Hill, just kind of a high, lazy fly ball out into left center. Now Shea Whitcomb will come up. D-backs with Chawa at first, Vargas at second, Perdomo at short, Fernandez at third, Kepler the left fielder, Waldschmidt in center, Carroll in right. And here is Whitcomb, and he takes a called strike. 0-1, sinker at 94 miles an hour. The Giants got a leadoff homer from Gilbert and have a 1-0 lead. Devers followed with a single. He's at second with one out. Cox walked. He's at first. I'm giving a lot of information there. Recapping, and there's a ball low and outside. 1-1 the count.
0: The audience comes and goes, John. You can't do enough recapping.
1: Giants won, and the D-backs nothing. The D-backs went down in order against Landon Roop in the first inning. But then Gilbert, boom! 1-1 pitch, swinging a high fly ball foul off the first base side. Going back and over is Tawa out of play. Tawa, I don't know what it was about. I mean, the way he ran, the way he focused on that ball, he looked like a guy from Stanford. 1-2 the count. And that's not saying much for him. Now the pitch, that's too high. 2-2 the count.
0: Nobody teaches pop-up tracking like the Stanford program.
1: Well, and Stanford has had a premier college baseball program for a long time. Two on, two out, 1-0 Giants. And there's a swing and a ground ball to third. Fernandez has it, starts to run it to third, and then thinks better of it as Devers was getting a little too close for comfort, so he fires over to first and gets Whitcomb over there instead. Gilbert goes deep. The Giants lead 1-0 as we go to the second on the Liberty Group Protect Your Assets Giants Radio Network.
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1: Inning number two, 1-0 Giants. And the cleanup hitter, Geraldo Perdomo, leads off for the D-backs. Landon Roop is a little bit too high with a cutter, ball one. Perdomo had a breakout year last year. Now he shows bunt and then jumps away from a sinker that ran way off the inside. Third baseman Whitcomb came rushing in from shallow 30, had already shortened up to begin with. 2-0 pitch, and that's inside. 3-0. Kepler, a left-handed hitter, is on deck. That's the check of who's on deck, sponsored by TimberTech. 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And now, there's a ball, but it's being challenged.
9: The catcher is challenged.
1: Challenged by Drew Kavanaugh, the Giants' catcher. I think he's right.
9: Calls it a turn. San Francisco has two remaining.
1: Beautiful. So, Perdomo does not get the walk, at least not yet. 3-1 the count. He's back in the box. Now he asks for time. Switch hitter batting left-handed. And Root to the plate. And he's right down the middle of the plate. Right down Camelback Avenue, belt high, and he took it. 3-2. He'd been getting a lot of walks both last year and this year. 3-2 pitch, fouled out of play off to the left. Last year, he hit much better for average. He got to a really slow start this year. And although he's come on, putting up pretty good numbers, he's only a 252 average, 359 on base percentage. 3-2 pitch, high and tight with a sinker, and he walked him. And that was not that close. He did have movement coming back to the plate, but it was high, and he missed up and in. So really all that challenge got Roop was a few extra pitches thrown. Now here is Max Kepler, former Minnesota Twins outfielder, and he takes the ball too low. And he's a Gold Glove caliber outfielder, excellent defensively, and he also has some power. Kepler, only a 215 average for the D-backs in 118 at-bats. Now a soft ground ball to second, charged by Furman. He's got it angling in toward first, so he underhanded over to Devers for the out as Perdomo moves to second. Just a topped bouncer hit ever so slowly. Well, there was not going to be a chance to get Perdomo at second. He runs really well anyway. So one out, a runner in scoring position. The Giants ahead 1-0. Where's my mind?
0: Add on.
1: They only gave him one run for that homer. That was such a long one. Now here is Tawa. High fly ball to center. Going back to tag up at second, Perdomo. The ball is caught, and Perdomo starts toward third, and here's the throw in by Cox, and Perdomo got halfway to third and said, I better not. And he turned around and went back to second. Cox was squared up, and he was just kind of waiting under it, and he did step back so that he took a step forward to get that momentum behind the throw, and he uncorked the throw. And it was a good low throw, and so Perdomo decided I better not risk it. He's already in scoring position. So two down. Here is Jose Fernandez, the right-handed hitter. And a curveball off the inside. Ball one. Giants fans, vote for the Crazy Crab Sandwich. Fill in your ballpark bites bracket for a chance to win tickets to try the fan-favorite bites. at Oracle Park. 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Now here's a curve that is in for a strike. He tried it again and got the strike with it. 1-1 the count. Giants ahead 1-0. Runner at second. Two down. The pitch to Fernandez. And that is low with a changeup. Fernandez, as Dave mentioned, was not originally in the lineup. It was the veteran and longtime scourge of Giants pitching. And we're talking about Nolan Arenado. Now a soft liner into shallow right. On the run to make the catch, Drew Gilbert. Inning over. Runners stranded at second. 1-0 Giants. 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
0: Well, this Saturday, Giants have a doubleheader, two separate games. 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
1: Now, here's a called strike to Drew Kavanaugh as we start the Giants half of the second inning. The Giants leading 1-0. Kavanaugh had a pinch hit at bat in the ninth inning yesterday. He swings here and fouls one back to the screen against Cabrera. And it's 0-2, 95 mile an hour fastball. But the night before, Tuesday night, he was the starting catcher and had three hits and a walk, including the two-run bases-loaded single in the first inning that put the Giants ahead to stay. Now he swings at a very high fastball there. He went way out of the strike zone. And I'm so glad I didn't start praising his discipline and patience and staying in the strike zone, because that one, that was one of the highest pitches you'll ever see anybody go after. So one out, here is Koss. He did foul tip it. And Koss swings at a sinker and bounces it foul back behind the plate. A lot of running action on that one from Jose Cabrera. This is the fifth career start for Cabrera. He's been in professional baseball for 6 years. Now he throws. And a sweeping breaking ball for a strike. And Koss didn't think so, but he doesn't challenge it. He started this year in double-A ball, made 9 starts. Then they moved him up to triple-A. Time taken here by Koss. And then after 3 starts in AAA with Reno, he got to the big leagues in June. 0-2 pitch. Strike 3 call. That one at the knee. Well, he got one at the top of the strike zone and then one at the bottom of the strike zone. He didn't think either one of them was a strike, and they both got called strikes. But he did not challenge either one, and I think it's a good thing. He would have lost. So no cost down on strikes. That's three strikeouts now for Cabrera. And here is Nate Furman, left-handed hitter. And he takes outside ball one. This is the Taco Bell second inning. Stop by your local Taco Bell to try their new Cantina Chicken menu. And remember to live mas. 1-0 pitch outside. Well off the corner, 2-0. On the Toyota out-of-town scoreboard, Atlanta made it three in a row over the Dodgers in Atlanta this week. 1-0 the final. What a game. 2-0 pitch. Ground ball to second. Over to his right to get in front of it. Vargas. Over to first. Inning over. Three up, three down. 1-0 Atlanta. Sale. A shutout. Five-hit shutout. With 11 strikeouts. And he beat Yamamoto. A leadoff homer by Drake Baldwin in the first only run of the game. That's the Toyota out-of-town scoreboard. Toyota, let's go places. 1-0 Giants after two here on the Liberty Group Protect Your Assets Giants Radio Network.
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1: Giants leading 1-0. We go to the third with the play-by-play, Dave Fleming.
0: Thank you, John. First pitch very close, but called a ball. Now, Ildemaro Vargas takes a changeup in there for a called strike, so it's 1-1. Giants have that 1-0 lead on Drew Gilbert's leadoff home run. Roop, two scoreless innings, only one base runner against him. Vargas swings here and fouls a sinker back out of play. Count is 1-2. Ildemaro Vargas off to a tremendous start at the beginning of the year. He was the best Diamondbacks hitter early in the season. The pitch takes high. That was not real close. 2-2.

0: Faithful, the regular season is almost here, and you know what that means.
1: Adam Copeland, Brian Murphy, D-Pop, Marcus Boucher, John Dickinson, Larry Kruger. It's our 49ers roundtable.
0: And don't forget about Sean Lund.
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0: Join the entire crew September 10th at Almanac Adventureland, 651 West Tower Avenue in Alameda. John Lund will kick things off at 10. The roundtable begins at noon, followed by Copes and JD with 49ers pregame at 2:30.
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0: It's the 2026 49ers Roundtable from Almanac Adventureland in Alameda at noon, September 10th. 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
1: Niners on three. One, two, three!
0: We are the sports leader.
7: Takes high. Cutter from Root. Ball one. Giants one. Arizona nothing. Top of the third. Game one of a four-game series. 1-0 pitch, fouled away, 1-1. And obviously, it's a theme of this series, the inability of the Giants to compete against Arizona. They've just been bulldozed by the Diamondbacks this year. 1-1 pitch, that's in there for a strike. It's 1-2. And the Giants have been really competitive against some of the best teams, and they've... Well, the Diamondbacks are a good team, but it's hard to explain that Giants are 1-8 against Arizona. Here's the 1-2 pitch. Foul back. That was a four-seamer that probably wasn't exactly where Root wanted it to be. It ended up kind of belt high on the inside part of the plate. Usually those Root four-seamers, it's like the Webb four-seamer. He wants it up. 1-2 pitch. Newt Barr pulls one into right field, base hit. A changeup, that was up, and he was able to pull it through the open hole on the right side. That's the first Diamondbacks hit of the game. It gives Corbin Carroll a chance with a runner on. Corbin Carroll with his 18 home runs. We're talking about the possibility of him being a 20-20-20-20 player. The pitch, he hits a high pop-up here. Whitcomb at third, over into foul ground, and he's under it to make the catch. Corbin Carroll on one pitch is out number three. Good job by Roop there after the two-out single by Newt Barr. He gets through the Diamondbacks' best hitter, Corbin Carroll. Top of the order coming up for the Giants. In the bottom of the third, they lead 1-0 on the Liberty Group. Protect your assets. Giants Radio Network.
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0: Drew Gilbert comes up here in the bottom of the third. Drew, who's just been playing really well, and again tonight his first at bat, leading off the game for the Giants, hit a home run. It's 1-0 Giants. Now he takes a high curveball for a strike. It's 0-1. So Gilbert, he's been hitting. He's been hitting with more power. He's got 8 home runs now. The 0-1 pitch. Gilbert swings and misses. Sinker running away. Now he's behind the count 0-2. Gilbert's numbers against lefties are still not very good, but his numbers against righties are pretty darn good these days. He's also swinging the bat really well at home. 0-2 pitch. Gilbert rolls this one on the ground toward first. Charging in Tawa. He's got it, and he'll go to the bag for the putout. So not this time for Gilbert. That's out number one here in the last of the third inning. I think it's always encouraging, though, when a young Giants hitter in this park has a lot of success as a young player and isn't intimidated or taken out of his normal game by what can be a very tough ballpark for a left-handed hitter. It's not been a real tough ballpark home run-wise for Rafi Devers, who stands in. Devers, who's homered in 3 straight games, all here at home, of course. First pitch. Devers takes one right in there, a fastball for a strike. And Devers is standing there like, what on earth was I thinking? Why did I not swing at that pitch? 0-1. Here it comes. And that one misses high and tight for a ball. 1-1. The leaderboard update is sponsored by Bank of America. Proud sponsor of the Junior Giants, helping inspire tomorrow's leaders on and off the field. 1-1 pitch. That's low. 2-1. Change up. Devers has 17 home runs this season here at Oracle. It's the most for any Giants hitter in this ballpark in a year since Barry Bonds in 2004. Here's a ground ball. Pass the mound toward the middle. Over to his right, Vargas fields and throws out Devers. So Devers, who had a single his first time up, grounds out this time. 2 down for Bryce Eldridge. Barry in 2004 hit 26 home runs here. And Devers has a chance to threaten that. That would take a big month of September at home. He's running out of home games, but Eldridge swings at the first pitch. It's a hard ground ball, but right to first. Tawa is going to feed Cabrera covering. He gets to the bag, and that's a quick 1-2-3 inning. Top of the order is gone for the Giants just like that. On to the fourth. 1-0 Giants on the Liberty Group Protect Your Assets Giants Radio Network.
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0: Giants going to honor Jeff Kent this weekend on Saturday, retire his number 21. That's before game two of the doubleheader on Saturday. First 21,000 fans get a Hall of Fame replica ring presented by Farmers Insurance as Gabby Moreno grounds the first pitch from Roop foul here in the fourth inning. Giants have a 1-0 lead. You also can get, in honor of that number 21 that's going up on the wall on Saturday, two tickets for the price of one at sfgiants.com/Kent. As we all get to say congratulations to a brand new Hall of Famer. Here's a ball chopped foul by Moreno, and he's behind at a count 0-2. Giants run came on a leadoff home run back in the first inning from Drew Gilbert. Diamondbacks so far have one walk and one hit against Landon Roop. Moreno, what a year he's having. The everyday catcher for the Diamondbacks, hitting 302. He's got 10 home runs. He's got great situational hitting numbers. He lines this one foul down the right field line. And he is that style of hitter. He'll use the whole field. And the 10 home runs, that's a nice number, but you don't think of him really as a home run hitter, just more like a pure hitter, and he is a very good defensive catcher, too. 0-2 pitch. Outside, a curveball. 1-2 the count. Roop from the windup pitches. High, 2-2. And I think that's a theme of the year for Landon Roop. Just too many big misses where those are just wasted pitches for him. 2-2 pitch. Moreno pulls this one foul. That was a good curveball. It was down, but close enough to where Moreno felt like he had to protect. So he swung and just topped it foul. After immediately getting ahead of the count 0-2, he's having a hard time putting away Gabriel Moreno. This will be the seventh pitch of the at-bat to start the fourth inning. Perdomo on deck and then Kepler, the pitch. Moreno fouls another one back out of play. A high fastball. Diamondbacks really have not announced much in the way of pitching plans. Even in their own game notes, they list TBA for every game of this series. Including today. They didn't even have Cabrera on there initially today. Here's a curveball low, 3-2. So now at least a ninth pitch coming. Blake Tidwell's going to start tomorrow for the Giants. And then Saturday we'll see. It's going to be a combo effort. 3-2 pitch. Is lined deep to left field, and it is gone. A low liner that just kept going. Gabriel Moreno, what an at-bat. His 11th home run of the year ties the game. It's 1-1. Immediately behind in the count 0-2. And on the ninth pitch of the at-bat, after falling behind two strikes, he homers to tie the game. That was a changeup, and it just stayed up enough for Moreno to square it up. 110 miles an hour off the bat of Gabby Moreno. So it's 1-1. Here's Perdomo. The pitch way inside for Roop. A curveball. 1-0. I have to check the StatCast numbers and see how high off the ground that ball got. Here's a ball. 2-0 to Perdomo. 110 miles an hour, 397 feet, and a home run in all 30 ballparks. And that's how hard he hit it. Pitch. That misses inside, 3-0. So Roop's got to fight that tendency. You give up a home run, okay. 3-0 pitch, and that's a strike. He walked Perdomo back in the second inning. He's in danger of doing that here. Diamondbacks, they were really elite at this last year. They're still very good at it this season. 3-1 pitch. Perdomo takes a strike. Put a cutter in there, 3-2. But they're so good at not swinging at pitches out of the strike zone, but then when you throw a pitch in the strike zone, they swing and they hit the ball hard. 3-2 pitch is lined into center field. That's a base hit. Now, still nobody out. 15 pitches thrown by Roop. He's given up a homer and a single, and he doesn't have an out, and now he has to face Max Kepler. Kepler was suspended for the first part of this season for performance-enhancing substance abuse. Became eligible, and then the Diamondbacks picked him up. He lines this one to right field. Gilbert is there, though, to make the catch. Wow, that was loud contact. All over the first pitch from Roop. But it's an out. 111 miles an hour. He hit that harder than the Moreno home run. So here's Tim Tawa. Tawa flying out to center field back in the second inning. He's played well for the Diamondbacks. He's playing an important part right now. Takes a sinker low, ball one. Giants one, Diamondbacks one. They've tied it up here in the fourth inning. Perdomo, who is a threat to run, is over at first base. Roop's had a hard time at times against the run game. He throws over, and Perdomo dives back safely. Perdomo has 17 steals, but he has been caught 9 times. So that's not a great percentage. 1-0. He takes off and got a massive jump and will steal uncontested. So Roop threw over, and then Perdomo just knew, I guess, he wasn't going to throw over again. And he got a running start and totally uncontested steals his way into scoring position. Pitch was called a ball. So it's 2-0 to Tawa. Roop throws, and a curve. That one's low. 3-0. Perdomo, by the time Roop released the ball, he was more than halfway to second base. Here's a ball outside. He walks Tawa. Well, for Landon Roop, two really strong innings, three really strong innings to start the night, but here in the fourth, things are going sideways in a hurry. Homer, base hit, scorching liner, uncontested steal, and now a walk on four pitches to Tawa. So Justin Message is coming out, a Habas Law mound visit. Try to help Roop. Roop's had too many of these this year where he has not been able to get things calm down when an inning starts to spin away. So for Landon Roop, trying to get this together right here, right now. Jose Fernandez, who's got a lot of power, he takes low, ball one, not close. Fernandez in place of Nolan Arenado. He's 6'3". They list him at 165 pounds. He's definitely bigger and stronger than that. 1-0 pitch. He foul tips this one. He's got some bat speed. He creates a lot of power just with how quick his hands are. It's a beautiful scene right now. The sky is lit up in like an orange and pink. With the sun setting, here's a swing and a miss on a changeup. So you get that little fog marine layer plus the sunset, and it's just a gorgeous night right now. But Landon Roop is not soaking all that in because he is struggling right now. Two on, one out. Still tied at one. Here's the pitch. Fernandez hits a soft sinking liner to left, and it's going to get down for a base hit. Hill knocks it down, picks it up, and throws it back in. Perdomo goes to third and stops there. Ball was hanging in the air for a while, and Hill came rushing in. But I think he made the right play. He wasn't going to get there, and you got to play that fairly conservatively because for now, nobody has scored. Bases are loaded with one out. That pitch was way, way off the outside, and somehow Fernandez was able to hook it and get a base hit. Here's Ildemaro Vargas. Vargas, switch hitter, batting left-handed. Roop's going to go from the windup. Base is loaded, one down. The pitch. Vargas pulls it on the ground toward first. It is a foul ball. Devers fielded it, spun around, got ready to throw to second to try to start a double play, but it was a foul ball. Can Landon Roop find a way to somehow get through this? He needs two outs. He's given up a run. The Diamondbacks have tied it, and they're threatening for a lot more. Vargas, the only Roop strikeout so far. That was back in the third inning. The one-strike pitch. Swing and a miss. A high cutter, strike two. Now Vargas is going to use his timeout. Perdomo is the runner at third. Tawa at second. He's got probably average speed. And then Fernandez, maybe a little quicker than that. He's over at first. Only one out. 0-2 the count. Kavanaugh gives a sign. Here's the pitch. It is fouled. A pop-up behind home plate. Kavanaugh came racing back. Wasn't hit very high, but he runs out of room. It's over the net. Back into the seats. Good effort by Kavanaugh there not to take it for granted. You never know. Maybe somehow that stays in play. He had to rush back to the backstop. So it's still 0-2 to Vargas. The pitch. Vargas drives one down the left field line. It's slicing, and it is foul. A high, very high pitch, way up out of the strike zone. A four-seamer, but somehow he got the bat on the ball. O-2 pitch. Another foul. Off to the left, out of play. Well, Landon Roop is just having a really, really tough time right now putting anybody away. No put-away pitch at the moment. And the inning goes on. He's thrown, this will be his 30th pitch. He's only got one out all in this inning. 0-2. Vargas hits a high pop-up. Shallow left. Hill breaking in. Will catch. Perdomo tagging and just bluffing. The throw comes all the way home on the fly. A really good throw by Hill. Perdomo went back. Two down. Oh, nice play by Turner Hill. He broke back initially, and I got worried for just a second, but he adjusted nicely and then came in and had some momentum coming toward home plate when he caught it. And then made a very solid throw all the way home. Very accurate throw. If Perdomo had tested him, he would have been out. So now two down. Bases still loaded for the ninth place hitter, Ryan Waldschmidt. Landon Roop from the windup again. The pitch in the dirt with a changeup. Ball one. Good block by Kavanaugh. Up over 30 pitches now for Landon Roop in the inning. The sky getting more and more orange as the inning goes on. Giants color right now. I mean, some pink in there too, but now a swing and a foul. Off to the right, out of play. 1-1. A An inning that just won't end for Landon Roop. The Giants are getting the bullpen going because Roop is still out there. Here's a curve way outside. 2-1. He wants to do baseball. He's going to be approaching 40 pitches in an inning, and at some point, there's just too many in one inning. Giants don't want to have to go to the bullpen. Ryan Walker's a guy who's warming up. 2-1 pitch on the way. Waldschmidt takes strike two. Curveball. Well, here we go. Can Roop find a way? Bases loaded, two down on a two-ball, two-strike count. Roop from the windup. He pitches. Waldschmidt strikes out swinging on a curveball. Landon Roop through it all gives up just the one run. Okay. A leadoff homer by Moreno. Then a hit, a walk, another hit, but no more runs came home. Midway through four, it's 1-1 on the Liberty Group Protect Your Assets Giants Radio Network.
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0: Strike one to Jonah Cox. Giants hitters would like to find a way to make Jose Cabrera work a little bit here in the bottom of the fourth just to give Landon Roop a breather. Cox buds. Third base side. Cabrera off the mound. Picks it up. Throws way too late. Well, that, it didn't even have to be a perfect bunt. He's so fast. Jonah Cox, blazing speed. He beat that easy. That was a good bunt, but it wasn't like the greatest bunt ever, and it just doesn't matter with him. That ought to be a huge part of his toolbox. If he could do that, he could do that once a game, I think. Jonah Cox leads off with a bunt single, and now, even though it's Gabby Moreno, who is a very good throwing catcher, we'll see if Cox tries to challenge, throw over, and Cox dives back safely. Cabrera with that quick-footed pivot and pickoff move. Turner Hill, the batter. You also, Turner Hill is a guy you really trust to put the bat on the ball. You could put a hit-run style play on. It's 1-1 in the bottom of the fourth. The pitch is a strike. I think Hill was giving Cox at least one. Who knows? Maybe he'll give him another one. Man, it's just a spectacular sunset tonight in San Francisco. One of the all-time. We're seeing some drone shots, some camera shots of back towards the Pacific Ocean. 0-1 pitch. Way outside. Cox not going anywhere. It's 1-1. And the sky is just a million different colors of orange and pink. And Really, truly one of the most spectacular sunsets I've ever seen in San Francisco. And we've had a lot of good ones. Hill hits a pop-up. Shallow left, Perdomo out, but he'll give way to Kepler, who's under it, and he reaches up to make the catch. So round number one, and that's a little disappointing. You got Cox and his speed over at first base, kind of waiting for him to test the Diamondbacks. And Hill, a guy who you figure can manipulate the bat and maybe try to get him over if he could get to second. Now you got Whitcomb, who's a different style hitter. And maybe more of a go situation here for Cox. Whitcomb is going to ask for time before a pitch is thrown. Giants 1, Diamondbacks 1. Here in the bottom of the fourth inning. Cox at first with one out. Cabrera holding, pitching. He misses outside. The throw behind Cox. And he dives back to the bag at first safely. Moreno trying to pick him off. Diamondbacks asking for a minute, and they haven't given word, but they're not going to challenge that. He did get back safely. It's pretty close, though. Our ASSI announcer question, sponsored by Kaiser Permanente. Learn more about what Kaiser Permanente can do for you at kp.org. Want to know the count? The pitch. Cox started, but then didn't go, and Whitcomb hits it foul. Just a little topper foul. Cox, I don't know why he's just, and you do have to, one factor is, and maybe Cabrera's being real quick to the plate, but Moreno's arm is so strong, you got to be able to get a good jump, at least a decent jump. 1-1, he's not running. Whitcomb fouls this one back out of play. Now it's 1-2. But our ASSI announcer question, talking about how the Giants could stand to give Roop a minute to catch his breath. How many pitches did Roop throw in the top of this fourth inning? 35 pitches in that inning. Now a pickoff throw, and Cox dives back safely. Now that's just the first disengagement of this at bat. There's been a back pick from Moreno, but that's the first step off for Cabrera. So it isn't the second one. 1-2. The count to Whitcomb with Kavanaugh on deck. There goes Cox. Pitch taken high, and Moreno never gets off the throw. So there you go. Jeremy Cox with a bunt hit and then a steal. Moreno trying to, and everybody knows how fast Cox is, so it puts pressure on the pitcher to be quicker to home plate. It puts pressure on the catcher to make a quick exchange and get a strong throw off, and I think he rushed. Moreno just dropped the ball. Runner in scoring position, 2-2 the count. The pitch. Whitcomb strikes out swinging. A cutter that stayed in. Two down. The batter is Drew Kavanaugh. But you still have that runner in scoring position. Kavanaugh, who chased, which is pretty rare for him in his first at-bat tonight, went after a high fastball. Waits for the first pitch here and hits a high foul off to the left. Out of play, strike one. Talking about the sunset, tonight's also the night we're going to have the almost total lunar eclipse. Whether we can see much of it is a different thing. 0-1 the count. Here's the pitch. That one is a little bit high, 1-1. Soon the moon is going to rise over the East Bay Hills. Again, there's that marine layer that might prevent us from seeing it. And then it partially and almost fully by, what, like 9:15, an hour and 20 minutes from now? 1-1 pitch. Kavanaugh fouls this one back. Will take on like a copper hue. That's the cue that the lunar eclipse is happening. So if you're somewhere not in the city without the marine layer, if you can see clearly, make sure you go outside in an hour or so and try to catch as much of it as you can. 1-2 pitch, very high, 2-2. Tie game here, bottom four, Giants and Diamondbacks, 1-1. Drew Gilbert had a leadoff home run in the very first inning. Giants a chance here, their first scoring chance really since then. 2-2 to Drew Kavanaugh, the pitch. He hits it foul. Kind of got tied up. That was another high fastball. Still 2-2. Diamondbacks scored a run in the top of this fourth inning. Threatened for much more than that, but only got that one. Another 2-2 pitch on the way from Cabrera. Kavanaugh hits a drive out towards center field and deep. Waldschmidt back. He'll jump and make the catch and then slam into the wall. Kavanaugh gave it a great ride and almost got it out of here. That was a good swing, but it's out number three. Giants with a hit, a steal, a hard hit ball, and no runs on this gorgeous San Francisco night. On to the fifth inning. It's 1-1 on the Liberty Group Protect Your Assets Giants Radio Network.
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0: Top of the order for the Diamondbacks, inning number five. It's 1-1, Giants and D-backs. Landon Root pitches, and Lars Nootbaar takes a curve low for ball one. So Nootbaar followed by Carroll and Moreno. This will be a test here for Root, who's already up to 77 pitches after a marathon fourth inning. Throws, and that's a strike. Cutter, 1-1 to Nootbaar. Nootbaar is 1-for-2 with a pop out and a single. Here's the windup and the pitch. Nootbaar bunts and bunts it foul. Bunted it almost all the way up to the top of the backstop over towards the Giants dugout. So that wasn't real close. Giants hitters did accomplish, I think, what they needed to in the bottom of the fourth inning. They gave Roop a good long rest. So Roop had a chance at least to recover from having to work so hard last inning on the mound. 1-2 pitch. Nootbaar fouls this one back. Been a ton of foul balls tonight. A ball and two strikes. Group to the plate. That one's high. A sinker. 2-2. We're coming to you live from the Chuck Chancey Gold Resort and Casino broadcast booth. Thursday night in the city. 2-2 pitch. Curveball missed outside. 3-2. Well, nobody's thrown more pitches per hitter than Landon Roop in the big leagues this year. Nobody has had more full counts than Landon Roop this year. And another one to Nootbaar. 3-2. Is hit high in the air to center field. Jonah Cox out there. He calls off Turner Hill and makes a catch. One away. Nothing easy right now for Roop, just in terms of the efficiency. It's just, that's the number one thing Landon's going to have to work on to take the next step. He's had a solid year. Even that at bat, those seven pitches it took him to get Nootbaar. Now Corbin Carroll. By all the advanced metrics, I mean, the win-loss record's not real pretty. 7-13. He misses outside here to Carroll, ball one. But if you just pull up like the FanGraphs leaderboard for the Giants, it's Logan Webb number one, but as far as the Giants pitchers this year go, it's clearly Landon Roop number two. Now a strike, a cutter. And he's not that far behind Webb in terms of the value that those systems place on the job he's done. Swing and a miss by Carroll. Out in front of a curveball. A ball and two strikes to count. Well, that sun has gone down now, so it's dark up above. Lights fully taken over here at Oracle Park. A 1-1 tie. 1-2 pitch is high. Another cutter. 2-2. Giants don't have anybody up in the bullpen. They had somebody warming up last inning. And I guess they figure they can get Ryan Walker fired up pretty quickly again if they need him. 2-2. Struck him out swinging. Carroll goes down on the curveball. But Carroll is 0-3 tonight. That's the third strikeout for Root. Two down. Let's pause here for station identification on the Liberty Group Protect Your Assets Giants Radio Network.
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0: Dave Fleming, John Miller, Darren Chan, our producer-engineer here from Oracle Park in San Francisco. And a cutter to Gabriel Moreno for a called strike. Two down, nobody on. Fifth inning, Giants 1, Diamondbacks 1. Giants have a home run from Drew Gilbert. Diamondbacks have a home run from this guy. A 1 pitch, Moreno takes a curve that bounces, and it was a tremendous at-bat. He homered on the ninth pitch of the at-bat after he immediately fell behind 0-2. His 11th home run of the season. Here's the windup and the pitch. Moreno takes a curve, and that one's in for a strike, 1-2. Roop nods, agrees with the pitch that Kavanaugh called for. Now Moreno asks for time, steps out. So Roop takes the opportunity to walk down the back slope of the mound, pick up the rosin bag, drops it back down where it was. Now he'll climb back on top, kick some dirt in front of the pitcher's slab, stand tall on top of the mound, and here he goes. 1-2 pitch, inside. 2-2, curveball missing. The pitch, Moreno tops it, foul, came up and hit him. So even though it rolled out into fair territory, to hit him, foul ball. Well, he's single-handedly taxing Landon Roop tonight, making him throw so many pitches. The 2-2. Down and away with a curveball. 3-2. Perdomo on deck, and Perdomo's done the exact same thing. These have been the two guys, Moreno and Perdomo, who've, I bet combined, they've made Roop throw 25% of the pitches he's thrown more tonight. 3-2 is hit high in the air to left field. Hill goes back, now slows up onto the warning track and makes a catch. So Moreno might have just missed another one, but Landon Roop, give him credit. He gets through the top of the order and retires the Diamondbacks 1-2-3. Midway through five, it's 1-1. 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
0: Christian Koss against this right-hander, Jose Cabrera, who's pitching well. He's not had a great season. He throws way outside, ball one to Koss. And he gave up a leadoff home run to start the game, and I'm sure the Diamondbacks were thinking, uh-oh, but that's the only run he's allowed. Bottom five, 1-1. Koss, and then Furman, the ninth place hitter, and then Gilbert. Here's a curve that misses in. 2-0. Koss struck out looking his first time up. He swings here and fouls this one back. Got a sinker out over the plate, and he tried to hit that one a long way. Giants do have the bullpen revved up again, so I think Landon Roop, he got through five. It wasn't easy in terms of the pitch count. He only allowed the one run, but I think his night is going to be over. 2-1 pitch. Koss takes a low strike. Sweeper that just was at the knees. It's Trent Harris who's warming up in the Giants bullpen. Two and two the count. Taylor Clark is warming up for the Diamondbacks in their pen. This is pitch number 68 coming for Cabrera. He's been more efficient. 2-2, and wow, a pitch running in, and Koss started to swing. Then as he was swinging, sort of like tried to choke it off, and he managed to have the ball glance off his bat and hit it foul. That was way in, right above his hands. I mean, that was truly on the handle. Now he gets hit. A four-seamer, and Koss is hurting. Got him, I think, on the elbow. He's wearing an elbow guard, but that hurts no matter what. Dave Gretschner's going to come out to check on Christian Koss. Giants hitters have been being hit a lot, and Dave and Tony Vitello are both jogging out towards first base. And Koss is waving them away, saying, nah, you don't have to come all the way out here, but they're almost all the way there. It also, watching the replay, I mean, it hit square on that elbow, right on the elbow guard, but then it also ricocheted from there and got Moreno flush in the mask. So nobody was happy after that. All right, Gretschner and Vitello and the Giants bat boy of the night are all running off the field after checking on Koss. He'll stay in the game. here's Furman. This would be a spot. I would bet that the Giants might ask Nate Furman to bunt here, play a little small ball. The pitch, he squares and bunts it out in front of the plate. Good bunt. Moreno will pounce on it, throw to first. Koss is going to round second and head for third. There was nobody there, and Koss just kept going. They got the out at first on the sacrifice, but great base running by Christian Koss. He just kept on hustling. Fernandez, the third baseman, who'd come charging in. Delayed, tried to get back, but Koss was faster than he was. Fernandez was all the way in, and then he did turn around and sprint back towards third, but Koss was too fast. And he saw that. Koss was thinking about that the whole way. And made it there easily without a play. So just a really great example of good base running and an excellent bunt by Furman also. The sacrifice moves Koss not only into scoring position, but all the way over to third. Now Torrey Lovello is out, and he's taking the ball away from Cabrera. So the call-up starter for the Diamondbacks did his job. Now the bullpen's going to take over. Taylor Clark, who's been pitching well for Arizona, he'll be the guy coming in. And for the Giants, you got a runner at third. That's a go-ahead run. And Drew Gilbert, one of their hottest hitters up. This is a spot where almost every team that the Giants have been facing lately will bring in a left-hander, because it's Gilbert, it's Devers, it's Eldridge. The problem for the Diamondbacks is they only have one left-hander. This is the first team that the Giants have seen in a long time that doesn't have multiple left-handers to attack all their left-handed hitters, and it's an advantage for the Giants in this series. The left-hander they have is Brandon Garcia, and he's really good, but he's a late-inning guy, sometimes the closer for Torrey Lovello. So we're in the fifth inning, and they're not using Garcia. Taylor Clark's kind of the reverse splits guy, maybe not at all times, but he's a guy who's got the repertoire to retire both righties and lefties. So he comes in out of the bullpen. Good opportunity here for the Giants. 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That's Cars for Kids with a K. Your car, running or not, can be picked up as soon as the next day. You'll get a vacation voucher and maximum tax deduction. Cabrera ends his night, the starter for Arizona, with four strikeouts. Landon Roop, and we're presuming that his night is finished. Roop ends up with three strikeouts in five innings as the Giants start. 60th appearance for Taylor Clark. He's got a 2.61 ERA. He's thrown 58 and two-thirds innings. Not a lot of strikeouts, but also not a lot of walks. Infield comes in. Gilbert the batter. Koss at third, one out. The pitch. It's a pitch out, and Moreno takes a pitch out and then throws behind Koss, who ducks as he goes back to the bag. The Diamondbacks thought that the Giants were going to put a bunt play on, so they pitched out on the first pitch. 1-0. Maybe they'll do it again. The pitch. Gilbert drives one down the left field line. Foul. He was swinging away, and he hit a foul ball.
1: On the pitch out, it looked odd because when Moreno threw the ball down to third, Koss was already at third. As you mentioned, he ducked under it. He saw it coming.
0: 1-1 pitch. Gilbert hits a soft liner into left center field. Coming in to make the catch, going into a slide is Kepler. Tagging Koss from third. He'll come home to score. And the Giants go ahead 2-1. Drew Gilbert comes through. He has driven in both runs tonight for the Giants with a home run. And now, with an excellent situational at bat, a sacrifice fly to score Koss. 2-1 Giants. That's one of the better situational innings that the Giants have had in a long time. You get a hit batter, a gift of a base runner, a beautiful sack bunt, and the great base running to get all the way to third. And then Gilbert gets the job done with the fly ball to left center. Here's Devers, and he takes ball one inside. Well, just a really good job all the way around. Giants have the lead back. Devers fouls a high fastball back to the screen. He had a big swing.
1: Devers has only two at-bats against Clark in the past, so not a whole lot of experience against him, but one of those, he hit a home run against him.
0: 1-1 pitch. He hits a ground ball here toward the middle over to his left. Perdomo's got it from way on the second base side of the bag at second. He throws out Devers, and the Giants are gone, but they get the run on the hit batter, the bunt, and the sacrifice fly to take the lead onto the sixth inning. Trent Harris coming in from the bullpen. It's 2-1 Giants on the Liberty Group Protect Your Assets Giants Radio Network.
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0: Trent Harris out of the Giants bullpen, inning number six. Giants have a 2-1 lead. Here's John Miller.
1: All right, then. Perdomo, who walked in the second and singled in the fourth and stole a base, takes a called strike with a sinker at 94 miles an hour. So Harris in relief, a Roop. Now timeout is asked for by Perdomo. On one, the count to him. His game, and he started hitting home runs last year and getting on base a lot. This year has been more about getting on base. Now a high fastball misses. One ball and one strike. That it was a fastball, but it had some cut to it as well. Max Kepler, a left-handed hitter on deck. Perdomo, a switch hitter, batting left-handed. 1-1 offering. Swing and a drive down the left field line. Foul. Off the netting. 1-2 the count. The Giants' call of the game so far. I'm going, Dave, with the combination of that bunt by Furman, on which Koss went from first to third, and then the sack fly by Gilbert. I'm going calls. They're firmly entwined. Here's a swing and a foul off the left field side, off the netting again. Strike two.
0: It was a symphony of baseball execution.
1: Some inside baseball. They manufactured a run without a hit. 1-2 pitch. And he hung that curveball. It's 2-2, up and away. The call of the game, sponsored by Ring Central, voice of your business. Again, Harris winds, throws, curveball, a swing and a foul. He just got a piece of that one. That was a sharp curveball to drop down into the strike zone. And he just managed to get a piece of it. Ideally, most pitchers who've got the big dropping curveball with two strikes, they want to start that in the zone and drop it maybe even into the dirt. Now the pitch. Fastball struck him out swinging. Man, he just blew it right by him. He'd thrown him a couple of those curveballs, and then he threw that fastball, and that just exploded up in the zone. And it was at the top of the zone and right on the outside corner. Beauty. One down. Here is Kepler. Kepler has grabbed.

0: Faithful, the regular season is almost here, and you know what that means.
1: Adam Copeland, Brian Murphy, D-Pop, Marcus Boucher, John Dickinson, Larry Kruger. It's our 49ers roundtable.
0: And don't forget about Sean Lund.
2: Woo!
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0: Join the entire crew September 10th at Almanac Adventureland, 651 West Tower Avenue in Alameda. John Lund will kick things off at 10. The roundtable begins at noon, followed by Copes and JD with 49ers pregame at 2:30.
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1: Niners on three. One, two, three!
0: We are the sports leader.
7: Unanimous. They all want to do that one knee down ball blocking technique that's now everybody uses, but they say it makes you so much more vulnerable to a foul ball like that.
8: Well, I don't even want to watch the center field camera for
7: this.
8: Here's the 2-1 pitch, and that's a foul back to the screen with a hard slider. 2-2 the count. And it's all about that. The one knee down is about getting, being able to give a lower target, maybe steal some lower strikes. Two down, nobody on. Two down, 2-2 pitch. Curveball. Strike three call. That's a pretty curveball.
7: The most beautiful 12-6 curveball in the game right now.
8: Ben, what's your name, Ben?
7: Clemens.
8: Great rider.
7: Great.
8: Here we go to the last of the sixth inning. Bryce Eldridge coming up with the Giants, who lead 2-1 on the Liberty Group Protect Your Assets Giants Radio Network.
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8: Left-handed hitting Bryce Eldridge takes a fastball inside from the right-hander Taylor Clark. We start the Giants half of the sixth inning. Giants leading 2-1 over Arizona. Now here is a changeup that dips low for a ball. 2-0. Now the windup. The pitch on the way. Swing and a pop-up foul off the third base side, and that will drop back onto the rooftop of the Giants dugout and up into the seats. The count is 2-1. Eldridge has been called out on strikes, and he has grounded out very sharply. The first, he hit about 100 miles an hour, but right to the first baseman, out of bounds. 0-2. The pitch, right in the hands that time. That almost hit him, and I think he ended up using the bat just to protect himself.

0: really awkward looking swing on a ball that I don't know how it did not hit him. It had to be that it hit the bat instead. The windup, 2-2 pitch, and a changeup down and away. Full count in the Arizona bullpen. The right-hander Jonathan Loaisiga is warming up. 2-1, the Giants are leading. 3-2 pitch, swing, and he bounces it foul back behind the plate. That was another changeup. He throws a real hard changeup, a la his teammate Merrill Kelly. There's not that much difference between Kelly's changeup and his fastball. Then he has great success with that changeup. Again, 3-2 pitch. Here it is. Swing and a miss, and he struck him out on a high fastball that was out of the strike zone. And there was a lot of separation there from that 90-mile-an-hour changeup. That was a 95-mile-an-hour high fastball. Eldridge is 0-3. Now, Jonah Cox, who has walked. He also had a bunt single and stole a base. That was in the fourth inning. But the Giants could not get him home. And he takes the ball too low with a cutter that time. Taylor Clark into his windup. The tall right-hander throws. Swing, and there's a high fly ball to right. Drifting back a little bit, now moving to his left. There's Carroll. He's got it, shy of the warning track. Two down. Fans groups of 15 or more receive 20% off tickets plus other special perks. 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Check it out. Here is Turner Hill, left-handed batter, and he takes a cold strike. That was a sinker right down the middle of the plate. The fattest pitch I'm sure that he'll see in this trip to the plate. Now the 0-1 pitch. And a changeup down and away, a check swing by Hill. That changeup has so much movement, not just going down, but also running away that time. Looks like he's got a couple of different variations of that changeup. Now a swing, ground ball to first. Over to backhanded is Tawa. Underhands it to Clark covering. And the inning is over. Hill retired. Three up, three down. 2-1 Giants. We move to the seventh inning. On the Liberty Group, protect your assets. 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
0: Giants holding a 2-1 lead as we go to the seventh. After this half inning, it will be the seventh inning stretch, sponsored by Supercuts. With the play-by-play, Dave Fleming.
8: All right, Trent Harris stays in the game after a really strong sixth inning. And Jose Fernandez, seventh place hitter for the Diamondbacks, takes strike one from Harris. Young Giants right-hander, a one pitch. And he throws that cutter. It swung on and popped up. Foul ground, first base side. Devers over right on the cusp of the warning track. And he makes a catch, one away. So that's four straight hitters retired by Harris, who was, he was wobbly. Those first couple big league outings, he made his debut a few weeks ago, and he clearly was, the adrenaline was pumping, and the command was erratic. He's settled in, and it hasn't been perfect, but he's throwing the ball well. Now a called strike to Vargas. He got the high strike with the fastball. It's 0-1. Vargas 0 for 2 tonight. Giants 2, Diamondbacks 1. Here in the top of the seventh inning. Giants bullpen is quiet. Diamondbacks have Jonathan Loaisiga in their bullpen. Here's a swing and a foul off to the left out of play. 0-2. This top of the seventh inning, as always, sponsored by Cache Creek Casino Resort. Got lucky sevens in your future. Here's a pitch for your next weekend getaway. Head to Cache Creek Casino Resort. Your getaway awaits. 0-2 pitch. And that one is low with a slider. That's not the curveball. That was, StatCast called that a sweeper. It was definitely a different shape pitch from the big over-the-top curveball. The 1-2. Swing and a little pop-up. Third baseman Whitcomb hustling over into foul ground. Makes a catch on the run. Two down. We got that one way in on the hands. Whitcomb, who was playing off the line, had a long way to go. Whitcomb was basically playing shortstop, and he had to get over right behind the coach's box in foul ground on the third base side, but he made it. So two outs for Ryan Waldschmidt, the pitch. That one's right in there, a fastball, strike one. The throw from Kavanaugh back to Harris was kind of low, and he had to lean over and get it, and he caught it in his glove and then brought the ball back between his legs like a basketball player to his pitching hand. He misses low here, 1-1. Giants only have three hits tonight, but they have a 2-1 lead here in the seventh inning. The 1-1 pitch. Waldschmidt hits a ground ball to third. Whitcomb, kind of a tricky hop, but he handles it. His long throw to first is just in time. Out number three. So Waldschmidt retiring, and Trent Harris set down six hitters in a row. That might be it for him, but even if so, what a great outing for Trent Harris tonight. Seventh inning stretch time here in San Francisco. Giants 2, Diamondbacks 1. 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
8: Jonathan Loaisiga, right-hander against Shea Whitcomb and the Giants, bottom of the seventh. Giants have a 2-1 lead. Loaisiga pitches. Whitcomb takes a strike, a 98-mile-an-hour fastball from Loaisiga. Carson Seymour is up in the Giants' bullpen. Group went 5, Trent Harris 2. Here's the pitch. Whitcomb takes a strike. Count is 0-2. Drew Kavanaugh is in the on-deck circle. Whitcomb tonight is grounded out and struck out. He takes this one down and away. A ball and two strikes. Had some nice swings yesterday. Part of that Giants offense where the Giants did everything but finish off a win. The Giants had a really good offensive game yesterday. And it still wasn't enough. 1-2 pitch. That one's down and away. A hard, hard breaking ball. 2-2. Jonathan Loaisiga, who's had some off and on big success in the major leagues, has also had huge injury issues. 2-2. Swing and a chopper towards short. Cutting over from third. Fernandez has it. Snaps the throw to first in time for the out. One way. Here's Drew Kavanaugh. Kavanaugh, his last time up, he's 0 for 2 tonight. His last time up, though, he had a terrific at bat. Battled against the starter Jose Cabrera and ended up hitting a ball 103 miles an hour to the wall in center field. A racing catch by Waldschmidt robbed him of extra bases and saved a run. Kavanaugh lines one to second, caught by Vargas. Well, so it goes in this sport. Two times in a row, Kavanaugh squares it up. There's nothing to show for it. Two down.
0: 98 miles an hour on that one. Adam ball.
8: I saw one note, and I don't have it in front of me, the exact numbers, but basically Kavanaugh has had a huge percentage, and it's a good thing. Here's Koss with two down and nobody on. First pitch, he takes a strike. Kavanaugh has had the optimal launch angle off the bat to get base hits at a very high percentage, way above major league average. So he's not hitting for a ton of power yet, but 0-1 pitch. And that one's in there for a strike. It's key to being a good hitter at this level.
0: But now, after that last one, maybe not the best time to bring it up to him.
8: He's probably not feeling like that's the whole point of it all, but...
0: Well, and he... That wasn't such a bad angle, but no. It was maybe 1 or 2% off to get a hit.
8: 0-2 to Koss. He strikes out swinging. So the Giants are gone just like that. Loaisiga with a perfect 1-2-3 inning. Looks like Seymour's coming in for the H. Giants 2, Diamondbacks 1 on the Liberty Group. Protect your assets. 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
8: Carson Seymour out of the Giants bullpen. Giants have a 2-1 lead, so it's a pressure spot for the young right-hander with the top of the order up for the Diamondbacks. 2-1 Giants. Here's John Miller.
0: Newt Barr, 1-for-3 in the game, and Seymour pitches, and he pours a fastball right in there for a called strike, middle in at 96 miles an hour, and it had a little cut to it as well. Newt Barr, left-handed hitter with power. 2-1, the Giants ahead. The pitch. Swing, and there's a fly ball into center. And medium deep, shy of the warning track, Cox. Now he's in a couple of steps to make the catch. One away. And here comes Corbin Carroll. That was another cut fastball that was up, and it had that little movement in toward the hands, and he hit it decently, but into and out. Hit it 90 miles an hour right to the center fielder. So now Carroll, he's 0-for-3. He's a guy, he's a disruptor. Here's the pitch to him. Very high. And he lays off. Ball one, 98-mile-an-hour fastball there from Seymour. The Giants with Seymour pitching and Kavanaugh doing the catching. Giants ahead 2-1. Kevin Ginkle, a right-hander, warming up in the Arizona bullpen now. As Carroll with a big swing and a foul back to the screen. That was another cutter. It was up. And Carroll, who he's a little guy, but he has great strength, and he has dynamic speed. Now the 1-1 pitch. Swing and a miss, and he chased. Hard slider breaking into the dirt on the inside. He'd seen that high fastball, then a high cutter, and he swung at that one like he was going to see another fastball, but hard slider in the dirt, and it's 1-2. Sellout crowd here at Oracle Park tonight on Pokemon night. The 1-2 pitch, and it is off the outside and off the glove of Kavanaugh. I'm not sure what happened to Kavanaugh that time. It was 3-4 inches off the corner and then off his gloves. We're in the eighth inning. The Giants ahead 2-1. Dangerous Corbin Carroll at the plate. And the pitch. Swing, and he bounces it foul off to the right. The eighth inning is sponsored by Mancini's Sleep World. 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Rest easy. Corbin Carroll, 18 homers, 16 triples for the year. The pitch to him, bounced foul into the batter's box here. I think it might have hit him. It rolled out into fair ground, and the pitcher, Seymour, pounced off the mound toward the first baseline as if it was a fair ball. He smelled it out. 2-2 the count. Now, Seymour, as the clock winds down, into his stretch. The 2-2 pitch. High fastball is fouled back to the screen. still 2-2. Carroll, who is hitting only .248. But he also has 18 homers, 28 doubles, 16 triples, and 20 stolen bases. 2-2 pitch. That was close. Called a ball. No challenge from Drew Kavanaugh. And if he had challenged, that would have been strike three. Now, he doesn't see what we see. We can see the ABS after the fact, by, what, 7-8 seconds after the fact. But that hit the top of the zone. Might have been a good time to try it. 3-2 pitch. Change up. Hit sharply, but right to second. Furman's got it and throws him out at first. Two down. So a very dangerous hitter. And he is gone. And here is Gabriel Moreno, who hit a home run. He had a very long at bat and a great battle with Roop. And on the ninth pitch that he saw in the fourth inning, he launched a long home run to left. At the time, it tied the game. The pitch to him, in there for a called strike right on the outside corner with a cutter. Then he had another long at bat in the fifth inning against Roop. And on the seventh pitch of that one, he hit a fly ball deep into left center, caught on the warning track by Turner. Now here is a slider in the dirt. One ball, one strike to Moreno. So he's had a couple of the great at-bats of the night for the D-backs and has accounted for their only run. The Giants are leading 2-1 here in the eighth inning. Kevin Ginkle, the right-hander, joined by the left-hander Brandon Garcia in the Arizona bullpen now. Two down, nobody on. The pitch. Low and outside. That cutter missed badly, way off the plate. Two balls, one strike to count. The D-backs, they're in the wild card division in the National League. They're on the outside looking in, a game back of San Diego at the start of the day for the last wild card spot. Now here's a fastball, and that's way off the outside. 98-mile-an-hour fastball. It was not close, and the count goes to 3-1. Cubs, the number one wild card team by 2 over the Phillies. And then San Diego, 4 behind. 3-1 pitch in there for a called strike with the cutter again. The cutter's been pretty reliable for him in this inning. 3-2 the count. The D-backs just one game back of the Padres for that final wild card spot. Now time taken. And Moreno backs away. Moreno has become one of the premier catchers in the National League. Excellent defensive catcher. He's a weapon with his arm. Also an excellent hitter. He's only 26 years old from Venezuela. He's back in the box. 3-2 pitch. Swing and a hard ground ball. Foul. And it went right on by third base coach J.R. House. The Giants here in the eighth inning. Showing Devers at first, Furman at second, Cost the shortstop. Whitcomb is at third base. An outfield of Hill in left, Cox in center, Gilbert in right. 2-1, the Giants ahead. Two down, 3-2 pitch. Outside, and he walked him. So another great battle there between Moreno and the Giants pitcher. He had a couple of them like that against Landon Roop, and now a 7-pitch battle with Carson Seymour, and he gets the walk. So now the possible tying run is on base. And here is the switch hitting Geraldo Perdomo. Switch hitter batting left-handed. The pitch to him. Low and inside. And suddenly Seymour is out of whack. He seems to have lost his release point. He was looking so good the first couple of at-bats. He's had to work hard in this inning. That was his 19th pitch of the inning. And the Giants, Kavanaugh went out, and the other infielders are out there now. And a guy who's doing a lot of the talking here is Rafael Devers. That was interesting. Devers held his glove up so that nobody with the D-backs could see what he was saying or read his lips. But that was kind of interesting to see. The catcher was out there, but Devers, the veteran first baseman, he did most of the talking. And now, one ball, no strikes to Perdomo. Shortstop, Cost almost up the middle. There goes the runner. Here's the turn, the throw to second, the tag, and he is out! Man, he almost made it. That was a close play at second base. And Seymour, somebody finally got his attention, and he stepped off the slab, spun around, and made the quick throw to second, and it was just barely in time. Wow. We go to the last of the eight. Furman, then the top of the order. Gilbert and Devers due up. The Giants are leading 2-1 on the Liberty Group Protect Your Assets Giants Radio Network.
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8: Kevin Ginkgo, who's been around the Diamondbacks for a good long while, is out of the Arizona bullpen, and the Giants are going to go to their bench and bring up Jung-Woo Lee. So how about that? Lee will pinch hit for the ninth place hitter, Furman. He gets a huge ovation. Giants have a 2-1 lead. They'd love to add on as Lee stands in against the new right-hander, Kevin Ginkgo.
0: Lee got hit with a pitch the other day with Cincinnati in town. And he takes the ball down and in at 96 miles an hour from the hard-throwing Ginkel. Eighth inning. Giants would like to add on a little bit. Their lead is just the one run. 2-1. Here's the pitch. Swing and a pop-up. Foul, third base side. Moreno, the catcher, the third baseman, Fernandez, both over. And it's back off the netting by the Giants' dugout. Drew Gilbert is on deck for the Giants. Game 2 of the series tomorrow night, 7:15. Blade Tidwell will be the starter for the Giants. We don't know about the D-backs. And then we've got two different games on Saturday, a 1:05 start, and then the 7:05 game on Saturday. 1-1 pitch. Lee takes too high. And it's 2-1, 97-mile-an-hour fastball there. Jung-Woo Lee, .289 average. 9 homers, 4 triples, 27 doubles. The pitch to him. Swing, and he fouls this one out of play off to the left. 2-2 the count. The shortstop, Perdomo, is swung toward the middle, not all the way up the middle. Lee got hit on his right elbow in the Tuesday night game. Swings and hits a high foul off to the left, and that is back into the second deck. Lee trying to get the Giants going here with the big hitters to follow. Gilbert on deck, and then Devers. Eldridge grew up fourth in the inning. It's 2-1 Giants. 2-2 pitch, very high from Ginkle. Ginkel in his 60th game of the year, a 3.76 earned run average. Here's the pitch. Swing and a foul off the catcher. Just got a piece of it. And stays alive. And the bat boy brings a new supply of baseballs to the plate umpire, Alex McKay. That ball hit. Actually, it hit off of Jung Hoo. Not the catcher. It hit off his shin guard that is covering the most of his right shin. Opened up stance, 3-2 the count. Here's the pitch. Swing, and he lifts a fly ball foul off the left field line, and that's going to go back over the net out of play. Let's pause here for station identification. 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
0: And Jung Hoo fouls off another one. Fastball. And he's in swing mode now. That was ball four. That was well out of the strike zone. Up and away, but he fouled that one off. This will be the 10th pitch to Jung Hoo. And it's on the way. And it's a walk. That was up and away. So Jung Hoo Lee, what a battle. And it's interesting because he had just swung at a pitch that was almost to that same spot. So I guess Ginkle thought, well, why not? He's swinging at it. He's in swing mode. But this one, Jung Hoo took. He gets the walk, and he does not get that many walks. Jung Hoo is the leading base dealer for the Giants. Here is Gilbert, and he looks at a called strike, a fastball right down the middle. Down around the knees at 96 miles an hour. Gilbert led off the night with a home run for the Giants out into right center field to the right of the 415 sign over the 20-foot high wall. Since then, has grounded out to first and hit a sacrifice fly. He's knocked in the Giants two runs. They lead 2-1. Now he swings and misses. And that was a low slider. And he tried to go down and get it. Dropped to a knee, swinging at that one. And now he's behind 0-2. Rafael Devers is on deck. Another left-handed hitter. Now the pitch. In the dirt, came back with a slider again. 1-2. Ginkle, before this game, had pitched 55 innings, 46 hits allowed, but seven of them home runs, so he's averaged about one homer every eight innings. Doesn't walk many. Now the pitch. Swing and a foul to the screen. Fastball away, and he close enough to try to protect there for Gilbert. It was 97 miles an hour, just, two, 3 inches off the outside corner. At most, 1-2. The middle infield, double play depth. First baseman Tawa on the bag with Lee. Here's the set by Ginkle, the pitch. Swing, and there's a line drive into center. Over to his left is Waldschmidt, and he's got it. Out number one. Gilbert gave him a battle. But ultimately, Ginkle prevails. That was a five-pitch at bat. So Ginkle's only faced two hitters. He's thrown 15 pitches already in this inning. And now here is Devers. And he's got to face Devers. They had their one lefty, Brandon Garcia, had gotten up in the bullpen, but he's got to face three. This is the third batter faced. And Devers takes too high. Ball one, a check swing. And Moreno appealed it to the third base umpire, Roberto Ortiz, for the check swing. No, there as well. One ball, no strikes. Devers is lined a single and twice grounded out. Left-handed hitter in that wide-open stance. Now he's swinging. That's a ground ball up the middle. Base hit into center field. Coming around second, digging for third, Jung Hoo Lee. And he'll go in there, standing up on the single to center by Rafi Devers. He didn't hit it all that hard. It was almost grabbed by the pitcher, Ginkle. Not quite. And it was right to the spot where nobody could get to it. Ginkle might even have had the ball hit the tip of his glove. He might even have slowed it up a little bit. Second hit of the game for Devers. Bryce Eldridge. And we mentioned that Brandon Garcia had gotten up a while back, but nobody throwing in the Arizona bullpen right now. The middle infield's in halfway. Eldridge is 0 for 3 tonight. And he swings and lines one down the left field line. Fair! It kicks off the sidewall and foul ground, but it was a fair ball. Jung-Hoo Lee scores. Devers over to third, and a stand-up double for Bryce Eldridge makes it 3-1 Giants. He got a pitch that was up, and he gave it kind of an inside-out stroke, and he just barely tucked it in fair by, what, foot, 2 feet? And it kicked abruptly off to the left and off that sidewall. And now the D-backs are conferencing with their pitching coach, Brian Kaplan, at the mound for a Habas Law mound visit. The Giants lead 3-1. They've got two more runners in scoring position with only one out, and Jonah Cox coming up now. And what do you think, Dave? I mean, Cox, we know he can. He's got a little power. He also has the ability to drop down a bunch.
8: It would be interesting, although with Devers as the guy at third, maybe that would be a point in the don't do it column.
0: The D-backs infield is in, and they're looking for the bunt at the corners, or especially the first baseman, Tawa. And there's a ball too low, a slider, to Jonah Cox, who has walked, had a bunt single, and then a steal. And he hit a fly ball to right his last time. He'd go for that fly ball to right now. That'd get a run home, likely. Second and third, one out. 3-1 Giants. Now Cox hits a pop fly into shallow center. And coming down the line is Devers. And the ball falls in. Base hit. And Devers will score. 4-1 Giants. That's a ball that maybe an infielder catches if the infield is backed up in normal depth. But it was left to the center fielder, Waldschmidt, and he could not get there. He was playing him very deep, and he did not get to within 10 feet of that ball by the time it dropped. And Devers played it perfectly from third. He came down the line on a ball that shallow. You've got to be able to score in case it is not caught. So he scored easily. Two runs are in. 4-1 Giants. Holding it second was Eldridge. Here is Turner Hill, left-handed batter, and he takes outside ball one. Jung-Hoo Lee with a 10-pitch battle opened up the inning, drawing a walk. And now, two runs later, two men on, one out, the pitch. Hill takes low. 2-0, couple of sliders to Hill, and he has not swung at either one. One off the outside, this one was too low. Well, Ginkle needs a strike down. The pitch. And a check swing foul. He threw it inside, and he just kind of started to lean forward a little bit and then tried to back away, and the ball glanced off the bat inadvertently. And it might have been a strike anyway, but it would have been borderline. So it's two balls and one strike now. Whitcomb is on deck. The pitch is too high. Fastball at 96, 3-1. Giants with a 4-1 lead down the eighth, and Ryan Walker heating up in the Giants bullpen, and the D-backs get some action going. The pitch. There's a ground ball into right field. Base hit. The third, Eldridge. He's going to be waved home. Coming up with a throw to third is Carroll. Too late. Eldridge scores. 5-1 Giants. Cox over to third. And Turner Hill comes through with his first hit of the night and a run batted in. He hit it, and I said a ground ball. It was a low liner that hit the dirt and then skipped on through. Corbin Carroll felt like he didn't have a shot to throw out Eldridge at the plate, so he tried to throw out Cox going to third, but that was not really a fair fight. Cox, he was already standing at third, but the time the ball arrived over there.
8: He would have had a better chance of throwing home. He wasn't going to get Eldridge, but
0: that's true.
8: He had absolutely no chance to get Jonah Cox.
0: And some guys go to third. That's a really smart play if you're the right fielder. Yeah. Not in this case.
8: No. And for the Giants, you said it, man. The Jung-Hoo Lee. And Jung-Hoo, the swings looked sort of defensive and off, and it wasn't like he looked like he was just ready to pummel a ball, but he fought so hard and fought off pitches foul and ultimately drew that leadoff walk, and that started it all. So Jung-Hoo Lee gets some credit for being the spark that began a rally that has expanded this lead. And for the Giants, some much-appreciated cushion after what happened yesterday and what has happened all year long in the Giants' bullpen. They'll take whatever extra offense they could get. The Diamondbacks also, are tied with the Cubs for the most come-from-behind wins of any team in baseball. That's kind of been the specialty for the Diamondbacks this year. They've had a lot of late-inning magic. So from 2-1 to 5-1 is a huge difference trying to hold off this Arizona team. The only game still going on the out-of-town scoreboard. This is the last game of the night in the big leagues. Everything else, and it was a short schedule today. Everything else final. Braves got a shutout from Chris Sale against the Dodgers. Beat L.A. 1-0. Brewers beat the Mets 8-2 in New York. Royals pounded the Blue Jays 13-2. Astros got a big win to get back to 500 in New York against the Yankees, 5-1. Cardinals over the Orioles 7-5, and the Nationals beat the Rockies 7-1 in D.C. Juan Burgos for the fourth time against Whitcomb was still only one out, and the Giants leading 5-1.
0: There's a bunt. A safety squeeze, and the Burgos picks the ball up and wanted to throw to second. I think he thought, maybe I'll get a double play and end this inning. Nobody covered second. Nobody even moved a step toward second. While right behind him with his back on home plate, there was Cox coming in to score. He just took it as a given. I don't think I can get this guy. He's too fast. I thought he might have had a shot at him, though, when he picked the ball. The ball was bunted right back almost to the mound, and Cox did not get a particularly great jump from third, but he does score, and it's 6-1, and they got the out at first on Whitcomb, ultimately. Sacrifice bunt and a run batted in from Whitcomb.
8: Take it. Take all the extra runs you can get.
0: 6-1, Giants. Hill now at second, and Kavanaugh swings, and he drives one high and deep in the left center field, way back there at the warning track, at the wall, a leap, and Kepler makes the catch. Right around where the old 382-foot sign used to be listed on the wall. So and Kepler, he's been a Gold Glove caliber outfielder for the American League, and he showed why right there. So Kavanaugh, he's clobbered three balls tonight and come up absolutely empty. No hits to show. The Giants with a four-run rally lead 6-1. Ryan Walker coming in from the bullpen. Perdomo coming up for the D-backs on the Liberty Group Protect Your Assets Giants Radio Network.
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0: It's the ninth inning. Ryan Walker in from the bullpen. The right-hander misses just off the outside with ball one to Geraldo Perdomo. Also for the Giants, Oslebis Basabe. Now at second base after Jung-Hoo Lee pinch hit for Furman in the eighth inning. And it was Lee who got the rally started with a walk. 6-1, the Giants ahead, and there's a ball outside to Perdomo, who has walked, singled, and stolen a base, and struck out. Kepler on deck, Tawa due up third. 2-0 pitch, that is right through there for a called strike. Giants had that split doubleheader on Saturday, 105 Game 1, which features a Jung-Hoo Lee bobblehead. Presented by Plus for the first 15,000 fans, it has that mini Jung-Hoo crew foam finger as part of it. Here's the pitch, swing, line drive into right field, base hit. One hop to Drew Gilbert. So Perdomo on base for the third time in four plate appearances. And here comes Max Kepler. Grab your tickets for game one of that day-night doubleheader on Saturday, the 105 game with the Jung-Hoo Lee bobblehead at sfgiants.com/doubleheader. Now Kepler had a nice catch right at the wall and left center field on the long drive hit by Kavanaugh. And he takes ball one. So Walker has come in from the bullpen, but he's having a little challenge with the strike zone at the moment. He throws, and he's way off the outside again for these left-handed hitters. And that sinker keeps going well off the outside. He's fell behind Perdomo 2-0. Now he's 2-0 with Kepler. Kepler, big left-handed hitter with power. Swings and misses now. And that was a beautiful sinker that ended up right in the outside corner. 2-1. Kepler was trying to launch it. Kepler, 6 feet, 4 inches tall. Been around a long time, mostly with the Twins in the American League. Now he uses his timeout here. Kepler, 33 years old, still very strong in the outfield. Hadn't had a lot of at-bats, though, this year, and only two homers. The pitch, line drive up the middle and over the head of the leaping Koss into center field. That's a base hit. Well, these two at-bats have been just reruns of each other. Fell behind 2-0, then threw a strike, and then on the 2-1 pitch, each hitter then hit a line drive single. Perdomo to right field. And now Kepler to center field. Two men on. And here comes Tim Tawa. Tawa, the right-handed batter. So Walker, he's got a 5-run lead with which to work. Pitches, and there is a first pitch strike. And Walker has, in his career, and in his days when he was doing well as a closer for the Giants or even an eighth-inning setup man, he could get both hitters, both kinds of hitters out, but even then, it was always better overall against right-handed hitters than left. And here's a ball bounced foul off to the left. 0-2 now to Tawa. Another right-handed hitter, Fernandez, is on deck. The Giants have their left-hander now, Rever San Martin, starting to warm up in the bullpen. Two men on, nobody out. And there is a fastball too high, well out of the strike zone, up and away. And it's 1-2. Sellout crowd at Oracle Park tonight on Pokemon night with a drone show to follow. Now here's a slider. He struck him out swinging. That has always been the signature pitch for Ryan Walker, and he threw a beauty right there. Seymour pitched the eighth inning with two down. He walked Moreno, but then Moreno tried to take off before Seymour had even broken from his stretch, and Seymour turned and threw him out at second to end that inning. So one shutout inning for Seymour. Harris gave the Giants two shutout innings in relief of the starter Landon Roop. 6-1 Giants now. Ball one to Fernandez, the right-handed hitter. And Walker pitches. Ooh, that's right in the corner, and they're not, I can't believe that Kavanaugh's not challenging. Giants have both of their challenges left, and that ball was right there. But instead, it's 2-0. He did challenge one earlier in the game, and it worked. Now here's one in there at the belt for a called strike. 2-1. Six to one, the Giants are leading. Here's the stretch and the pitch. That is in there for a called strike with a slider down at the knees. 2-2. It's such an odd scene right now because Giants fans, a lot of Giants fans doing the wave. Walker with two men on and one man out. The 2-2 pitch. Slider low and outside. He did not get the young Fernandez to chase, and it's 3-2. This is a big pitch right now. Fernandez, 6 feet, 3 inches tall, a young prospect, only 22 years old. And the pitch on the way. Slider grounded down the third base side. Diving is Wickham. He's got it. Then goes over, steps on the bag, jumping to his feet and beating Perdomo there. He wanted to throw to first, but Fernandez has excellent speed. So there was no play, and he just held on to the ball then. Outstanding play, though, by Whitcomb on a ball that off the bat looked like it might be extra bases. But he laid out and got it. Kepler over to second. Fernandez safe at first. Two down. And here is the switch hitter, the veteran, Ildemaro Vargas, batting left-handed. And a chopper to shortstop right behind the bag. Koss has it. Throws over to first. And the Giants have won the game. The wave works wonders. So, Walker had a shaky beginning to his night. And then all's well that ends well. And the D-backs strand two, and the Giants win game one. It's their second win in a row. They've got a streak going against the D-backs now. The Giants 6, Arizona 1. We'll come back with a game summary next on the Liberty Group Protect Your Assets Giants Radio Network.
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0: 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And the Giants...

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2: Okay, it's post-game wrap time. The drone show is about to start. We're going to do a one-segment wrap. We'll pick players. We can talk a little bit about the game, but then everybody can enjoy the drone show. So who wants to go first tonight? I mean, it's John's turn. John, are you ready to go?
3: I'm going with Drew Gilbert.
2: Okay.
3: All right. Nice
2: you
3: pick,
2: played
3: John.
2: Great.
3: Yeah.
2: Nice work. Nice
3: okay.
2: work.
3: I suggest we do this every wrap.
4: I made a list of in fact, I wrote a little script about the why.
2: Yeah.
3: Forget it.
4: We'll go ahead.
3: What do you got, Mike?
5: Okay, I'm going to go with Ryan Walker, who put a skeleton back in the closet, because when he came out in the ninth inning with a five-run lead, and the first two guys got hits, this crowd of over 40,000, everybody in the ballpark was thinking about the ball game yesterday, how the Giants gave up a six-run lead, and he managed to get it done. He got the three outs on the ninth. Giants would go on to win the ball game, and yesterday is officially put back in the closet, never to be referred to again. Ryan Walker's my guy.
2: Okay.
3: Good pick. I'm going to take the kid at third. He got a nice RBI right in the butt. But if he doesn't make that play in the ninth inning...
2: Oh, boy.
5: We're still playing.
3: We may be doing a longer wrap, and that would really hack me off.
5: Shea Whitcomb.
2: That was a good play.
3: It was a good play.
2: Yeah, good pick. Well, good I'll take pick. Jonah Cox. The theme of these games, Turner Hill had another good game. Drew Kavanaugh had good at-bats. But Jonah Cox did a little bit of everything, showing off his whole skill set today. And these young guys are... They're playing pretty good.
3: It's fun to watch.
2: It is fun to watch.
5: Good pick. Very nice
3: good pick.
5: Pick.
3: All good right, job. Well. Hey, you finally got the hang of the rap.
2: All these years. Yeah. Well, let me keep it moving, though, for Cape.
4: He picked a Bob and Audrey Sokolov at their 75th anniversary last night.
3: Yes, he did.
4: Night.
3: He did.
4: And they were they looked thrilled by that. A big ovation. At the
2: Players of the game the last night.
3: Owner's favorite broadcaster, Dave Fleming.
2: I was going for that. 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
3: Let's just watch these young guys run around.
2: Yeah.
5: They are fun to watch.
2: And here
5: fun
2: come,
5: to talk about.
2: And here come the drones. 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
2: All right, well, I was supposed to save the What's on Deck for this segment, but we'll just remind you again, it's Friday Night Baseball tomorrow night, 7:15 first pitch time, Blade Tidwell against the playoff contending Arizona Diamondbacks. Should be another beautiful night at the ballpark, so we hope to see you here. And then the doubleheader day on Saturday, so this series continues tomorrow. Nice Giants win tonight. The drone show is going on right now. We'll have a quick highlight segment right after this.
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4: John Miller back with you here at Oracle Park. The Giants with a 6-1 win. We'll review the game here in a moment, but now let's go places with the Toyota out-of-town scoreboard. The Astros beat the Yankees again, 5-1, and in the American League wildcard division now, the Yankees are just a couple of games ahead of the Boston Red Sox for the first wildcard spot. The Brewers 8-2 over the Mets, and that was Jacob Mizorowski with his 14th win of the year. The Cardinals beat the Orioles 7-5, and Atlanta 1-0 over the Dodgers. It was a shutout for Chris Sale, a five-hitter, and a leadoff homer by Baldwin in the first inning. And that was the only run of the game, as the Braves make it 3 in a row over a team they may well face in October with a 1-0 win. There's the Toyota scoreboard here. The Giants jumped ahead right away against Jose Cabrera. After Roop's 3-up, 3-down first inning, for the Giants, it was Drew Gilbert. The pitch on the way. Swinging. There's a drive out into deep right center field. Way back there, and goodbye! Over the 25-foot high wall, adjacent to the 4:15 marker, and it is 1-0. Giants, a leadoff homer for Gilbert. Yeah, so Gilbert swinging it well, and later we would hear from him again after the D-backs had tied the game on the Moreno home run in the fourth inning. The Giants went back ahead in the fifth inning. It was Koss hit by a pitch, a bunt by Furman, on which Koss went from first to third. And from there, Gilbert got him home.
8: 1-1 pitch. Gilbert hits a soft liner into left center field. Coming in to make the catch going into a slide is Kepler. Tagging Koss from third. He'll come home to score. And the Giants go ahead 2-1. Drew Gilbert comes through.
4: Indeed, he did. And well, that proved to be the winning run. Will make Drew Gilbert the difference maker of the game. 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Well, then the Giants had the four-run eighth inning, a walk to Jung-Hoo Lee, the pinch hitter, and with one out, Devers got a single to center, bringing up Bryce Eldridge. Eldridge is 0-3 tonight, and he swings and lines one down the left field line. Fair! It kicks off the sidewall and foul ground, but it was a fair ball. Jung-Hoo Lee scores,
0: Devers over to third, and a stand-up double from Bryce Eldridge makes it 3-1 Giants.
4: Yeah, and we'll make that the hit of the game. That was the added run they needed. The hit of the game is sponsored by El Cerrito Honda, more than just a car dealership, their family. The Giants weren't finished. After the double put runners at second, third, next up was Jonah Cox. Now Cox hits a pop fly into shallow center, and coming down the line is Devers, and the ball falls in, base hit, and Devers will score. 4-1 Giants. That's a ball that maybe an infielder catches if the infield is backed up in normal depth. But yeah, but they were all in near the infield grass, so it was 4-1, and then it was Turner Hill, the pitch. There's a ground ball into right field. Base hit to third, Eldridge. He's going to be waved home. Coming up with a throw to third is Carroll. Too late. Eldridge scores. 5-1 Giants. Yeah, and they added even one more on a safety squeeze bunt by Whitcomb to make it 6-1, and that was the final. Thanks to Darren Chan and Rafael Corral. I'm John Miller for Dave Fleming, Mike Kruko, and Dwayne Kuiper. We'll see you tomorrow, 7:15 game time, 6:15 for the pregame show. And that's tomorrow night. And once again, the final tonight, the Giants beating Arizona 6-1.
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0: Vargas batting left-handed. And a chopper to shortstop right behind the bag. Koss has it. Throws over to first. And the Giants have won the game. The wave works wonders.
20: Welcome in to a Thursday edition of Sports Phone KNBR with Bill Lasky. As the San Francisco Giants came off a tough road trip, 1-5 against Cleveland and Boston. And they had a chance to win their first series, and they did against the Cincinnati Reds, taking 2 out of 3. The first time they won a home series since the end of July, the 27th, 28th, and 29th against the Milwaukee Brewers. And they had to set it up for the Arizona Diamondbacks. And the Diamondbacks have had their way with the Giants this year, 1-8 going into this four-game series to finish the 13 games they're going to play against the D-backs. Well, the Giants started off extremely well tonight. Landon Roop having a nice 1-2-3 inning in the top of the first, and Drew Gilbert hitting his first a career leadoff home run, and boy, he hit a majestic one. 407 feet out to right center field, a 3-2 sweeper by Cabrera, and he didn't miss it, and the Giants were off and running. They ended up scoring 1 in the bottom of the 5th, and then 4 in the bottom of the 8th, where tons of hits, 4 runs on 4 hits with a walk, and the Giants walk away with this first game of a 4-game series, 6-1 at Oracle Park. 6 runs, 7 hits, no errors for the Giants. one run, six hits, and no errors for the Diamondbacks. And both teams just ended up winning a series. The Diamondbacks took two out of three from the Chicago Cubs before they ended up in San Francisco today. And the Giants, of course, like I said, they took two out of three from the Cincinnati Reds. Ooh, a tough ninth inning yesterday. They could have swept the Reds, but now they look ahead for the Arizona Diamondbacks, and the Diamondbacks are really in a hunt for a wild card position. And today, Landon Roop took the hill, went strong five innings, only giving up four hits, one earned run. That was a home run by Gabriel Moreno in the fourth inning, but he settled in. Two walks, three strikeouts, a lot of pitches as he fell behind a lot of hitters once again, only throwing eight first-pitch strikes out of 21 hitters. And that's where he gets in those three-ball counts. But he battled today. He had a tough inning in that fourth inning, threw 35 pitches. But other than that, he was in the zone. 13 pitches in the first, 14 in the second, 14 in the third, 19 in the fifth. But that fourth inning where he had to throw 35 pitches really pushed him out. After five innings, he ended up throwing 95 pitches, 60 for strikes. But he ended up getting a win as the Giants came back in that bottom of the fifth and scored a run. And the bullpen, Trent Harris did a fabulous job. The rookie finally settling out of that bullpen. He went two innings, six up, six down with two punchouts. A real wicked curveball, a 12-6 curveball. Had a little cutter and a fastball in the mid-90s. 16 strikes out of 23 pitches he threw. And Carson Seymour now getting a little more action in later innings. And he went one inning, only walking one. He threw 19 pitches, 11 for strikes. And Ryan Walker went out there in the ninth inning. And whoo-hoo, we all know what Ryan Walker did in the beginning of the year. He pitched really well in AAA. And he came up, and the first two hitters got two base hits. And I know everybody was thinking about yesterday when they gave up too many runs in the top of the ninth. And he ended up settling down, and he got the next three outs and ended the game for the San Francisco Giants as he went one inning and two hits, no runs. And the bullpen did great. They ended up throwing four innings, shutout ball. Landon Roop got his eighth win. That was the first win he's had since July 17th. How about that? He's now 8-13. But I thought overall, after yesterday, a debacle in the top of the ninth inning, today was a good game for the Giants to bounce back, especially when the Arizona Diamondbacks were 1-8 going into this series. They just couldn't beat the Diamondbacks. They won their last game in Arizona. And today they put it all together, 6-1 for the Diamondbacks. And when you start looking at what the home series has been, a couple of guys have been really hitting the ball well. Drew Gilbert being one, 5-for-12 in the four games that he's been playing. And then Rafael Devers, again, three home runs in a row going into tonight's game. He ended up getting two nice base hits. He's 7-for-15 in this four-game series they're playing, and they're starting to play better baseball. Jonah Cox, a great bunt base hit he had in the fourth inning, leading off the inning, stole a bag, his fifth on the year. A couple different players getting more opportunities. Of course, Turner Hill hitting over 300 now, and he had a nice hit in that eighth inning to drive a run in. He went 1-for-4. Jonah Cox went 2-for-3. He ended up getting another hit in the eighth inning to score a run, and Bryce Eldridge coming back from his passing of his grandfather, and had a nice double in that eighth inning going the opposite way, left field, and scored another run. So the top of the order, Gilbert went 1-for-3 with two RBIs. Rafael Devers went 2-for-4. Bryce Eldridge 1-for-4 with an RBI. Jonah Cox again 2-for-3 with an RBI. Turner Hill 1-for-4 with an RBI. And Shea Whitcomb, nice bunt with Cox on third that scored another run for the Giants in that eighth inning. He went 0-for-3 but had an RBI. So the Giants played well tonight. Defense was great. And for Landon Roop, he had three ground ball outs, nine fly ball outs. But, you know, you got some speedsters now. They're using, Gilbert now is playing right field. Of course, Jung-Hoo Lee had a sore elbow. And then you had Jonah Cox playing center field and Turner Hill playing left field. So you're looking at three speedy outfielders, and they've all played very well. Turner Hill made a couple nice running catches coming in tonight. And Jonah Cox, he could play all three outfielders the way he's been running and the great defense he has. All right, 415-808-KMBR. Let's talk about this game and see what you liked about it. And, of course, the Giants right now on a homestand are 1-3 out of four games. Tomorrow, 7:15 start. Blade Tidwell will be on the hill tomorrow. Had a nice game in Boston where he went 5 2/3, only giving up three hits, no runs. Arizona Diamondbacks have not announced their starting pitcher. Don't forget, Saturday will be a double hitter. The first game will be 1 o'clock. The second game will be 7:05, and we'll have both games here on KMBR. All right, we'll take a quick break. Bill Lasky on tonight for Sports Phone. Give me a call, 415-808-KNBR. We'll be right back.
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4: 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There's a drive out into deep right center field. Way back there, and goodbye! Over the 25-foot high wall, adjacent to the 415 marker, and it is 1-0. Giants, a leadoff homer for Gilbert.
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6: Back on Sports Phone KNBR with Bill Lasky on a Thursday night as the Giants take the first game of a four-game series against the Arizona Diamondbacks. 6 runs, 7 hits for the Giants. A home run by Drew Gilbert leading off the bottom of the first inning. His 8th on the year. Really crushed that ball to right center field. A 3-2, a sweeper, and he didn't miss it. Boy, he crushed that ball. Stood at home plate for a little bit and kind of admired it. I thought that was pretty cool, but when you hit him that far, you can admire anything. But today, earlier in the game, before the game, Buddy Kennedy was DFA'd. Of course, Bryce Eldridge coming back after the bereavement of his grandfather passing away, and they needed to clear a roster spot. They didn't send him down. They DFA'd him. So Buddy Kennedy is DFA'd, and he will not be putting that Giants uniform on anymore. So we'll find out what happens, where he goes, and what he does. Of course, last time, the Seattle Mariners picked him up, and then they DFA'd him, and then the Giants picked him up. So we'll never know where Buddy's going to end up now. But he didn't really do well. He really didn't. He didn't hit the ball well at all for the Giants, and this was a good move. They brought up a couple of great AAA players, and they're starting to play. Shea Whitcomb, of course, the new name in the lineup, playing third base, played very well again today. And Christian Koss now playing shortstop as Willy Adames looks like he might be out for the rest of the year. Rest and relaxation for that left elbow, and find out what they're going to do next with him. All right, 415-808-KBR. Let's get to the phone lines. Let's go to San Jose and talk to the Barfighter. Barfighter, how are you tonight?
7: Prime time. You know, I want to give you some gratitude and some applause because you always try to keep it positive. You don't go towards the negative. You keep it to the positive. So, yeah, you know, I mean, Buster P, he's put some pieces together. My thinking is it's going to be like, remember the old Communist Party of Russia? They say a four-year plan.
6: Tell me where that one's going. No, I don't know that one.
7: They used to say that the Russian communists, the Soviet Union, they used to say there was a four-year plan to make things better. But, you know, I mean, you're not getting
6: better. Well, you know, a lot of injuries, too, Barfighter. You know, Barfighter, a lot of injuries that went down on this team, and we're seeing a lot of younger players. And, of course, you're going to have highs and lows with younger players. But I think what you're seeing right now is they're believing in themselves. And if they can do that and play good baseball and get some pitching, they got to just formulate that bullpen, whatever they have, to try to fit in some of the places in that bullpen where they did it. And today I thought Trent Harris, a young right-hander, I had him in an interview earlier in the year, a really positive kind of guy, got a lot of confidence, and now I just feel he's better. He's a lot better by going out there a few times. I thought he threw the ball real well. What'd you think of him today?
7: He pretty much looks like an impressive development for the Giants.
6: Mm-hmm. 27 years old, that big right-hander, big hook, little cutter, got ahead of hitters, six up, six down. I'm really surprised Carson Wisenhunt. They have him more now in a later innings. And, of course, he got his first save the other night. I think they're just trying different ways, experimenting on when these pitchers can come in and where they fit in. Do you like that move, Barfighter? Do you like him trying different things, or do you rather have a set bullpen right now?
7: No, because they have to screen out what talent they have. They have to screen it out, and that's what, you know, that's what they're doing. So, no, I don't know. You know, and I don't try to be negative on the Giants. I'm more of kind of like, you know, like a movie critic. If I don't like the movie, I don't like the movie. But if they
6: I really believe some of the things you said as the season went through, because you and I have talked through the whole season. You have been real positive when they played well. You really have. And then when they have not, you have critical, and there's no reason not to be critical. You're watching the games like I am, and some of the things they did, fundamental baseball has to get better. Pitching totally has to get better, and they got to get consistent with both. And the starting pitching, the bullpen, it's got to be revamped. There's no question. In this offseason, they got to look to see what they can do to rebuild it.
7: Yeah, I mean, that's a process, like I said, in development. They're going to have to.
6: Right.
7: You know, and we, you and I come from pretty much the same era where if you have these older, wise veterans to teach the youngins, what they used to call them, the youngins, you know, how to handle a game and how to pitch to each pitcher, you know. And back in the day, it was just us reading newspapers and trying to figure it all out, right?
6: Right. Reading box scores. I talk about that all the time. I never really looked at scouting reports because most of the scouts weren't even watching the game. They were talking about their careers or drinking beer in the stands. That's what scouts were back in my day, right? And then you get the scouting report and you'd say...
7: I met a few of them.
6: And they were up there having a good time, right? They didn't have computers. They were just writing scots down, whatever. And then you'd read the scouting report and say, oh, this guy can't hit a slider. And you're like, what? This guy can skull scotters, you know? So it was like you did what you said. You looked at box scores. You kind of scouted teams on your own. And then you kind of watched how each team was coming before you got to pitch against them.
7: That's exactly right. But what I loved about them is they always had their pen and their handbook at hand to write everything down, you know, pre-internet.
6: Right.
7: Pre-
6: well, we
7: internet,
6: did that.
7: Right?
6: You had to do that. Yeah, of course. Well, Barfighter, have a nice night. It's always a pleasure talking to you. I'll be on Saturday. I'll be doing the doubleheader in between games. We'll have a little post game, and then after the night game, we'll finish it out with another post game show. But Barfighter, pleasure always, my friend. Take care of yourself. Let's go to San Mateo and talk to Stoney. Stoney, you're on with Bill Lasky on a Thursday. How are you?
8: Hi, Bill. Nice to hear your voice. You're doing a great job on the show, and I've come to really enjoy it. I've got two points.
6: I appreciate
8: it. Mm-hmm. Okay, one is, it's just bizarre watching Tony V. I've been a fan since 65, and regardless of that, it's really hard for the fans to evaluate how good... how much the manager is responsible for a bad season like this. It's just hard to tell. But I just think it's bizarre that he has the same look in his face, whether they're blowing a 7-run lead or, you know, tonight a tremendous game. And I don't know.
6: You're right. You know, let me just stop right there, Stoney. You're absolutely right. It's like just a dull face. There's no excitement in it. It's just like the drab, just no expression. And even, you know, when Bruce Bochy, he had expression. You know, Dusty Baker was high-fiving guys. He'd high-five them. I mean, Tony would high-five him coming in, but I was hoping to see a little bit more expression from him. I was seeing it a little more fired up in the dugout. Getting thrown out a couple of these times, like yesterday, getting thrown off a check swing. Very unprofessional on both sides, him as well as the umpires. I thought that should have just been swept under the rug and moved on.
8: Well said. And, yeah, it's just bizarre. But the second point is I'd like to see every foul ball or home run follow to its conclusion with the fans in the seats. That's one of the funnest things to watch. And if you listen to the reaction of the fans. It's overwhelming. And tonight they did it a few times. I'm going, man, that's mm-hmm. what I wanted to talk to Bill about tonight.
6: Yeah, I like that. You know, they used to do that all the time, you know, where they'd follow the foul ball and you'd see who's going to catch it or if it gets knocked down and you got three or four people going after it. How about this one, Stoney? Do you remember Candlestick Park with the fence in left field and a home run would hit and all of them would jump out of the stands and go after the home run ball? Those were some fun times. Pretty crazy, though. Fans got hurt a lot out there.
8: Absolutely. Watching those kids jump over that fence and the scramble was hilarious. And I just think, follow the ball to its conclusion until someone has it, then go watch the pitcher get her new ball. There's plenty of time. And like I said, they did it a few times tonight. It was awesome. So I'd like to
6: Stoney, let me ask you a question real quick, Stoney. Don't go anywhere. Let me ask you something.
8: Sure.
6: When you look at these younger players, when you're looking at this younger playing group from a Jonah Cox or Drew Gilbert, maybe even a Turner Hill, who impresses you so much? Who impresses
8: you? Well, Bill, I got my favorites, and you just mentioned them. Gilbert is just a blast to watch now, and Hill, I really like, man. I think he's going to be a keeper in the big show, you know. Both of those guys are just looking great, and I look forward to their at-bats, as Kruko would say.
6: Yeah, you know, Turner Hill, I interviewed him earlier in the year, and he really put it out there where he had to work at a lot of different things, have people look at him, because he was not drafted. He went out for a tryout camp, and he signed.
8: Wow.
6: And then he went to the minor leagues, and every place he went, he hit over 300. And he said, I could always play defense, but I couldn't tell if I was going to be ready at the next step. And he said, I just worked at it. And then he had a 26-game hitting streak in Sacramento. Then he got called up. I was so happy for him. When you think about this, Stoney, a guy that never got drafted, and he's fighting to get to the big leagues, and now look at him hitting 300. Bo Davidson's another one. Bo Davidson, who's in AAA, never got drafted. They signed him as a free agent. And both these guys are going to be in a big league soon. Bo Davidson's having a great last couple weeks in Sacramento. But these are guys that we have to take a look at. Players that are going to make some mental and physical mistakes. But I think overall, I think Gilbert and even Jonah Cox playing center field and Hill, those are three good outfielders.
8: I agree, man. They're a gas to watch, and I'm enjoying watching these young players. It's really every game, whether they lose or not, because it doesn't really matter. It's just great watching these kids.
6: I agree. Well, Stoney, have a good time, man. I appreciate the call tonight. It's always a pleasure talking to you, and let's see what the Giants do. We got three more games left with Arizona before you hit the road again. Have a good night, Stoney. All right, we're going to take a quick break. 415-808-KBR if you want to get on the phone lines. Phone lines are open. Let's do a couple more calls, as I'm going to bring on Steve Kroner, who pretty much knows everything about the Giants. He's been out there every night, and we'll talk about some of the things that he likes with these new players, and we'll get to the phone calls. So we'll take a quick break. 415-808-KBR. Give me a call. We'll talk more about this game. I'm Bill Lasky. This is KBR, the sports news.
5: KBR. Faithful, the regular season is almost here, and you know what that means.
9: Adam Copeland, Ryan Murphy, Depop, Marcus Boucher, John Dickinson, Larry Kruger. 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
6: All right, back on Sports Phone KNBR on a Thursday with Bill Lasky. Giants win the first game of a four-game series against the Arizona Diamondbacks 6-1 tonight. Landon Root takes the win as his first win since July 17th. He's 8-13. Tomorrow, the Friday night Orange Friday, 7:15 first start, Blade Tildwell, the right-hander for the Giants, will be going against the Diamondbacks. He's got a 3.5 earned run average. Doesn't have a decision yet, but boy, his last game against Boston in Boston threw really well. 5 2/3 innings, 3 hits, no earned runs, 2 walks, 7 strikeouts. The Diamondbacks are going to throw a lefty, 26-year-old Cole Drake. Not many games, came up from AAA. He's only got 4 games in, 0-1 with a 5.4 earned run average in just 16 2/3 innings. First pitch tomorrow, once again, 7:15. My good friend Steve Kroner joining me. Of course, he writes for AP as well as San Francisco Chronicle. How are you tonight, Steve?
2: Bill, I'm doing okay. How are you, sir?
6: Good. After a good win tonight, you just didn't know what was going to come after that debacle loss yesterday, but I thought they played well today. Landon Roop got behind hitters, but he still managed to get 5 innings in. 95 pitches against Steve. He just can't get that one inning. He's always got one inning that he gets in trouble with, and today it was the 4th inning where he threw 35 pitches, but he got through it, and the Giants end up winning this game. What'd you think of Landon Roop today?
2: Yeah, up until the 4th, he was pretty efficient and economical. And then, I mean, the bad thing about the 4th is that he threw 35 pitches, and with the Giants having had a taxed bullpen, certainly the first 3 games of this homestand, that's not what you want to see. But the flip side of that 4th inning is he made a great pitch with the bases loaded to get out of it, and throwing 35 pitches, he still limited the Diamondbacks to the Moreno solo homer. So all things considered, 95 pitches in 5 innings ain't great, but 6-1 win, and the win goes to Landon Roop. All in all, I think you take it.
6: Well, Steve, you know, Drew Kavanaugh's been doing a lot of catching lately, and I thought he threw a really called a good game for Roop. You know, sinker, curveball, changeup, cutter, 4 basic pitches. That curveball was really nasty at times, really had a nice break to it. Went to the sinker a lot. You and I have always talked about his sinker. It's really filthy when he comes in on lefties, and then he goes away on lefties, brings that ball in on righties, and he throws the cutter. The mix of pitches were there, really efficient. It's just getting behind hitters. And I said it earlier, 8 first pitch strikes out of 21 hitters. You're going to get a lot of trouble when you don't throw strikes.
2: Yeah, you know, sometimes when guys don't attack the strike zone, it's because they don't trust their stuff. And sometimes that's legitimate. Some guys don't have great stuff in the bigs, and they know they have to nibble. The frustrating thing about Landon Roop, if you're a Giants fan, or sometimes if you're even covering a game and you're on deadline, is he's got great stuff. He doesn't need to nibble. But for whatever reason, he seems to have, again, was the 4th tonight, that one inning where either he either loses command or loses faith in his stuff, or maybe some combination of both, and that really, you know, jumps up his pitch count, which makes it harder for him to get deep into the games. With a guy who's got that sinker and that curveball, he's got plenty to get guys out.
6: He sure does. Steve Kroner joining me. You can follow him on X at Steve Kroner SF. 2 27-year-old pitchers right after him. When I looked at him, Roop's 27, Trent Harris is 27, Carson Seymour's 27, and all 3 of them threw well. Trent Harris getting out there a little bit more, and you could see a little bit what he throws in his arsenal. Oh, mid-90 fastball. He's got another good curveball that really falls off the plate. And his little cutter, and he threw good today. 16 pitches out of 23, 6 up, 6 down. That's a nice 2-inning stint for him.
2: Yeah, I think his first outing, if I remember correctly, was not great when he came up to the Giants, but he's been pretty solid since then. I mean, a lot of this, let's be honest, since probably since the All-Star break, maybe even earlier than that, it's auditioning for 2027, and let's hope there is a 2027 season, considering the possible or probable lockout. But Trent Harris is doing himself some good work, and he's got to be making a name for himself if he keeps pitching like this for 2027 and beyond.
6: Well, Carson Seymour, this is something that I was looking up earlier in the day-to-day. A lot of it was starting pitching in Sacramento, and so far coming out of the bullpen, he's been that middle guy, got into the seventh inning a couple times, and he got his first save against the Reds, and now he's more of a late-inning guy. Big frame, throws the ball well, got a lot of movement. He keeps impressing me more and more as he goes out there, and I know you and I always talked about coming out of an inning with a positive, and we saw that again today from him.
2: Yeah, well, let me flip this to you. I mean, Carson Seymour's got the build for a closer anyway. He can be pretty intimidating just by looking at him on the mound. He doesn't throw quite the, you know, the real upper 90s fastball, but do you think he could be the closer the Giants have been looking for the last couple of years?
6: It goes to back of experience. You know, you and I have talked about this. We've followed this whole team all year, and it's the experience factor of being a closer, and it's a whole different breed of an animal to go out there in that latter part of the game and try to get three outs. We saw it yesterday how hard it was, and I think with Carson, if he can just advance in that 6th, 7th, and 8th inning and build up to it, I think they'll go out and try to find a closer next year with some kind of experience. We saw Ryan Walker out there tonight. The first two hits, I know everybody was even thinking about what happened yesterday. Even Kruko said everybody in the stands is thinking what happened yesterday after the first two hits. And it's just the nature of the beast, right? I mean, we saw what happened yesterday. You covered that game yesterday. And that 9th inning has just got a big question mark on it.
2: Yeah, And I'll say this, too, to give the Giants some props. Bill, you've been through a Major League season, what, 6, 7, 8 times as a player, and you know, obviously as a former player. And I think fans take losses much harder than players and coaches and managers do, because players, coaches, and managers are professional, and they know they have to play the next day, or maybe if you have a day off, the day later. So they can't afford to dwell on losses very long. But yesterday was not your typical loss by any means. That's a loss that actually can linger and can be something that sticks with a team either in the front of the mind or the back of the mind for a long time if you don't win the next day. And the Giants came out, played a really good game, and sure, the 9th inning. And I'll even give Ryan Walker a little bit of credit for this in a backhanded way, so to speak. The fact that the first two hitters, I'll say it, got on in the 9th was not good, but at least they hit their way on. I think what really gets into the psyche is when it's walks or it's hit batsmen. I mean, Rodriguez hit a homer about into the bay and might have landed in Belmont. That's the lead off the 9th inning. But then it was the two walks later in the inning that Bivens gave up that, to me, really set the tone for the inning. So guys are going to get hit. They're major league hitters. You can't strike out everybody. But if you walk guys in the late innings, then you're really asking for trouble. So
6: and
2: to answer your question,
6: Steve, too, you know, you said a valid point there. Yeah, but you made a valid point, Steve.
2: Coming back after a rough day.
6: Yeah, every pitching coach would rather see you give up a hit than walk. That's always instilled with every pitching coach. You go out there, if a guy gets a hit, especially if you get a good pitch and he makes a, you know, phenomenal pitch and he gets a hit, you tip your hat. But when you walk guys and you continue to get behind, and I was looking at Landon Roop in that 4th inning, he got behind every hitter, it seemed like, and he came back. He ended up walking Tawa, you know, and then the next base hit was a bloop base hit. And one of the things that I liked what Krug said, he goes, you can see how upset he's getting. And then you saw a message go out there and talk to him. And he's got to get over that, because that's a temperament inside him. And he's got to calm that down, especially when he gets himself in trouble. He seems like he gets madder. He gets upset more. He wants to throw the ball harder. He wants to spin the ball faster. And you got to do it the opposite way. And I think the more he pitches, and today was his 26th start, he needs to calm the waters a little bit more and figure that temperament out a little better.
2: Yeah, and again, absolutely agree with everything you're saying, Bill, but I think that the at-bat of the game was Waldschmidt with the bases loaded in that fourth inning with it still 1-1, and that curveball he threw on the 2-2 pitch was a fabulous pitch. That probably was the pitch that saved Landon Roop's outing, and it might have saved the Giants' win tonight. So, again, as frustrating as that inning was for fans watching it, and I'm sure for Landon himself, to throw that pitch to end the inning, you tip your cap to him.
6: Yeah, definitely. And I think that was the inning. Next inning, gets a nice 1-2-3 inning, gets the win as the Giants score in the bottom of the fifth inning. On the offensive side, boy, Drew Gilbert is just nailing the ball. His at-bats are getting better, taking pitches more. His first career home run as a leadoff hitter. He's really established himself in right field now where they can use Jonah Cox in center. I really love that makeup of the outfield with Turner Hill in left. Of course, Jung-Hoo Lee injured a little bit, and that's why we're seeing these three young outfielders. All three of them, I thought they played well together. They all got on base today, and a good mix of lefties and Jonah Cox being in center field. What'd you think of all three of them tonight?
2: Yeah, well, first thing I thought was Drew Gilbert in back-to-back at-bats hit the ball about 825 feet?
6: That's about it.
2: His pinch hit yesterday that you thought clinched the game was just a rocket to right center. That was one of those things that was probably out of the park in 20-something other major league parks. So he hits one to right center for a double yesterday as a pinch hitter in the eighth. Then he hits one even farther today, leading off the game against Arizona. So Drew Gilbert is showing a lot. And now, obviously, the thing he's got to show is that he can hit left-handed pitching, which he has not shown yet. I think he's something like 2-for-41 against lefties. But, yeah, one of the things, Bill, that you just said, I completely agree, is watching that outfield defense, when those guys play together, that's pretty impressive. And, obviously, Jung-Hoo has been really good in right field. Grant McCray has not hit, let's state it obviously, but he has played a good outfield as well. So you've got some pretty good defensive options if you're the Giants right now in the outfield. Now you need a couple of those guys to show they can hit consistently.
6: Steve Kroeter.

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0: And don't forget about Sean Lund.
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0: 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The roundtable begins at noon, followed by Copes and JD with 49ers pregame at 2:30.
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1: 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One, two, three!
0: We are the sports leader.
7: He's getting a little more relaxed. He's starting to feel that he's part of this team as a leader. What do you feel about Rafael Devers?
8: Yeah, I mean, it's hard for me not being in the clubhouse, obviously, not being in the dugout, to say definitively what somebody does behind the scenes, because we're not there. I will say Jonah Fox in his post-game interview tonight on NBC Sports Bay Area, he referenced how Rafael Devers has been more of a leader, say, in the last couple of weeks. And sometimes I think Rafael Devers, maybe I'm putting myself in his shoes, so to speak, but he looks around and Chapman is hurt and is not there, and Adamas is hurt and is not there. You know, almost by addition by subtraction or whatever, he's looking around and he realizes he's got to be the guy because there really aren't many other guys left. You know, he came here in the middle of last season with a team that at that point did have, you know, a number of established players. And, you know, even at the beginning of this season, you're talking Chapman, you're talking Ramos, you're talking Jung-Hoo Lee and Adamas. There weren't necessarily guys who needed leadership. These guys had established themselves. But now, if you look around that lineup, there are a lot of guys who need some help. And it certainly appears, anyway, that Rafael Devers is supplying that help, certainly in the last few weeks.
7: Yeah, you take a look at what he did in Cleveland and Boston. The only hit he had in Boston was a home run he hit in the first game. He went 1-for-10 or 1-for-11. He finished 3-for-21 on a tough, tough road trip. But since he's been home on a homestand, he went 5-for-11 against the Reds, had 3 home runs tonight, 2-for-4, a nice 7-for-15 on this homestand with 3 more games left. You're starting to see a little fear of the pitchers, the opposing pitchers, kind of pitching around him at times. Not really challenging him with too many fastballs. He's on everything right now. Those 3 home runs he hit against the Reds, that one he hit in a splash, those balls weren't just hit hard. They were hit high and deep, as Dwayne Kuiper would say.
8: Yeah, I think that he's got to a point where something like, looking on the Giants' notes, 17 homers at home this season. The only Giant who has hit 17 or more homers at home in the history of Oracle Park, Barry Bonds. And so if it's only you and Barry and you're talking about Oracle Park, that's some pretty good company.
7: Very impressive. Well, we saw Juan Marichal there today, which most likely he's going to be there for the Jeff Kent celebration on Saturday. He looked great, man. He just is something. He never looked getting older. He looks like he's getting younger. But what a great a reception he got from Giants fans. And I am just so, you know, appalled about what Juan Marichal has done as a Giant. I say this all the time. When you go look at his statue, he's got more complete games than wins. I bring this up a lot because he was just a fabulous pitcher for the Giants and, of course, in the Hall of Fame. And it's always a delight to see him.
8: Yeah, and for those of us who grew up around here rooting for the Giants in the 60s and 70s, I mean, you had the 5 Hall of Famers, the 2 Willies, Mays and McCovey. You had Orlando Cepeda, you had Gaylord Perry, and you had Juan Marichal. Sadly, Juan is the only one of those great Hall of Famers who's still with us. So just to get to see him tonight, that's quite a thrill for those of us of a certain vintage, so to speak.
7: It sure was. Well, moving forward here, the Diamondbacks are fighting for a wild card position. These next 3 games are important to them. Of course, coming in, they were, you know, the Giants only won 1 game. They're 1-8. The Diamondbacks can hit. They didn't hit today. They only hit 6 hits.

0: But again, tomorrow against Tidwell. Tidwell's got another good lineup. Of course, he pitched well in Boston. Looking to see more things out of Tidwell. I think he could really cement one of these rotation spots with so many guys going down. What do you think of Blake Tidwell so far?
1: Well, that outing in Boston, I think, certainly opened some eyes for Giants fans and maybe people in the Giants organization as to what Blake Tidwell can be. Bill, again, let me flip it to you. Tidwell and Carson Seymour, to me, and they have a little bit of the same kind of build, but are they the same kind of pitcher?
0: No, I don't think so. I think they still throw mid-90s, high-90s. Tidwell really has that sweeper that when he gets it nasty, it can hit that outside corner. I just love when he throws that. A good off-speed pitch. The same thing with Seymour. He's got that slider where that double goes down. He threw a couple of them to Corbin Carroll tonight that were really nasty. Had a couple nice long at-bats, but he really challenged some hitters today. I like what he did. And the other thing that we didn't really talk about was they finally picked off a guy when the runner started running. Moreno started leaving. They finally stepped off and Seymour threw over to Cost. They finally got an out that way. It's about time, all I can say.
1: Yeah, no, I completely agree. To me, that's one of those things. I wasn't, not only was I not a major league pitcher, I wasn't even a high school pitcher. But to me, that's, I mean, it's both on the pitcher and it's on his teammates, too, because.
0: Correct.
1: And it looked like Kavanaugh did get out there and you know, yell to him to step off. Because if a guy leaves, if the runner leaves that soon, all you got to do is step off and you've got him out. And the play was probably closer than it should have been because maybe he didn't, Seymour didn't see it or hear about it quite early enough, but you still got him out. But yeah, the Giants, too many times this season, there have been guys who were two-thirds of the way from first to second or from second to third before the pitcher released the ball, and all he had to do was step off and get the guy going to the next base. So, yeah, that was very encouraging and a very key play. At that point, it was only 2-1, and if he doesn't make that play, the Diamondbacks have the time running in scoring position.
0: Yeah, that was the eighth inning. But as a pitcher, when you're seeing a runner at first and you hear step off and you don't want to flinch, and that step off is so difficult sometimes to put that right foot off the rubber and make that turn and look at the runner, because it's not as simple as everybody thinks. When you hear step off, and that pitcher, man, that heartbeat rolls and you just go, step off, okay, the runner's going. Take that right foot off and everything goes from there. But I think you're absolutely right. The throw was, you know, a little late. I think he just hesitated a little bit after he stepped off. Great throw. Cost made a nice tag on it, but it was closer than you thought.
1: Yep. Well, Bill, let me take it one step with you. When you're saying as you're a pitcher, sometimes you're a little bit hesitant to step off, is it because you're afraid to balk, or is it because you just have so much concentration on the plate that you're afraid that you're going to lose concentration on the hitter?
0: It's really both. It's really both, because you don't want to balk. You don't want to turn that left. As a right-handed pitcher, the left knee doesn't want to buckle. You don't want to just turn real quick and balk, because it's so easy to do that. But I'm telling you, it seems like you got a cement foot when that right foot, when you got to step off the rubber and throw. And sometimes you're like, gosh, I got to turn. I got to turn. Look at the runner. I got to look at the runner. It happens so fast, too. And that's the other thing, because you hear the first baseman say it, the catcher saying it, shortstop and second baseman saying it. But it's just that first step off. And they finally did it. And I was laughing watching the game. I'm like, one time. And how long is it? It's almost the end of August before they finally got a runner trying to take second base.
1: There you go. Yeah. Again, that kind of play could have saved them. You know, I'm not going to say it would have turned their season around, but it might have saved them a win or two over the course of the season. Guys getting in the scoring position or getting from second to third way too easily. So give Carson Seymour credit. Tip of the cap to him.
0: It worked out great.
1: Teammates for alerting him.
0: Well, Steve, thanks again for catching up with me, my friend. It's always a pleasure talking, and we'll see what this Giants team can do with the rest of this homestand. Three more games. Of course, tomorrow's the 7:15 game and a doubleheader Saturday, and you and I will be talking in the postgame of that game.
1: Yeah, and looking forward to the Jeff Kent ceremony. That ought to be a lot of fun.
0: All right, Steve, thank you again. I appreciate your time on a Thursday. All right, we're going to close up Sports Phone KNBR on a Thursday night. Giants win at Oracle tonight, 6-1 over the D-backs. 6 runs, 7 hits, no errors for the Giants. 1 run, 6 hits, no errors for the Diamondbacks. The Giants are now 55-79, and the D-backs are 71-64. Tomorrow, 7:15 first start, Blake Tidwell will take the mound. The right-hander has a 3.5 earned run average, going against a left-hander, Cole Drake, 0-1 with a 5.4 for the D-backs. I want to thank my producer tonight, Raph. Thank you for a few phone calls. I'll be on Saturday for both the post-game shows after the first game and second game. But again, tonight, Giants win 6-1. I want to thank all of you for joining in Sports Phone. More coming up right here on KNBR, the sports leader.
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0: We've had a really busy week here at Westwood One Sports Night. Will Dalton and I went to Carolina Panthers, Houston Texans joint practice. Had a chance to catch up with some Panthers and with some Texans. And let's get to some of those conversations. Teteroa McMillan, prior to becoming the Offensive Rookie of the Year for the Panthers, the man they call T-Mac was an outstanding volleyball player. His high school coach even telling us, if he wasn't playing wide receiver in the NFL, he'd probably be an Olympic medal caliber men's volleyball player. So we were talking with T-Mac about volleyball and the ways that might help him as a football player. Here's how that sounded.
1: You know, me as a volleyball player, I was just a physically dominant player. I guess you could say that, or, you know, that not so many football players play volleyball in the first place. So just that alone just spooks players. And then when I hit, I just hit with aggression. Your knees, just being able to be a pogo stick, just coming off the ground, you know, meeting the ball at the highest point. You know, there's a lot of things that factor into the volleyball game that you can translate onto the football field, and I definitely feel like it's helped me a lot.
0: Will Dalton, Oliver, you're both athletes, so you know this. For those watching on video, on YouTube, or on X, you know that when you make a mistake, if you're T-Mac and the ball hits your chest, you do this number. You do the pat on your chest as if to say, that's on me. Well, this is the sports talk equivalent to saying, this is on me, because I forgot that this sound is part of a segment that we call Say What?
2: They are who we thought they were.
3: We inhale.
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7: As there's a drive in a deep left field by Castellanos, it will be a home run.
8: Come after me.
9: I don't come with the bull jump.
4: It's Say What?
10: Say What?
4: With Josh Graham.
0: Like I said, on me. I don't know how we would have been able to get through the segment without hearing Deion Sanders say the word bull junk. But
11: it's the out to left field for me. That's what does me in.
0: Because I introduced you unknowingly, to the great Tom Brenneman.
11: Yeah.
0: And then we walk away. You're talking to Tom. I get out of the bathroom and I'm like, you know who that was you were talking to, right? No, who was it? Tom Brenneman. Who's that? Fly ball to left field for Castellanos. That guy? Yep, that's a thing. T-Mac, a really good volleyball player. He believes it helps him play football well. The same way that in the 70s, Lynn Swann was a ballet, had a background in ballet, and that notably helped his footwork and ability to be the Hall of Fame receiver. He was. J.C. Horn, he's a corner for the Carolina Panthers. Got paid a couple years ago. He was a top 10 draft choice. Generally, if you're a top 10 draft choice, you might be a Hall of Fame caliber talent. Luke Kuechly, he was a top 10 pick by the Panthers. Became the second youngest Hall of Fame inductee earlier this month in Canton, Ohio. Luke Kuechly also calls games for the Carolina Panthers on radio, so he's around the team. And I asked JC about his interactions with Luke.
12: To have a guy like that, who is at the best in his league for so long, just have him around every day, like you said, he in here all the time. You know, before the game, he come in there, he called it warming up my pads. So, like, hey, you warmed up your pads yet? Yeah, get him, slam him on the ground a couple times and warm him up. And, you know, for me, oh, that's just like younger me in high school. I got Luke Kuechly, you know, getting my pads and getting me prepped to go play out there on Sunday. So just having him around every day is, you know, a blessing in itself. And, you know, seeing him being inducted this year is extreme motivation and let you know that it can be done. You just got to, you know, keep the work first.
0: Warming up your pads. How cool is that? J.C. Horn and Luke Kuechly with the Carolina Panthers. The Panthers were not the story of joint practice in Charlotte yesterday, though. That would be the Houston Texans, and specifically the Texans' defense. Danielle Hunter just ravaging the Panthers' front line. He was a delight to talk to. Don't know why I said it like Lieutenant Aldo Rain and Inglorious Bastards. My name is Lieutenant Aldo Rain. Killing Nazis. Business cousin is a boomin'. Danielle Hunter. With him being an LSU alum, we had to bring up the biggest story in college sports this week. Here's how that sounded.
3: With the news this week, I gotta ask, how much fun would it be if you could go back to college and play for just 1 year?
6: If you go to the NFL and come back?
3: Yeah, let's say this year Danielle Hunter goes back to play at LSU for 1 year.
6: I wouldn't do that. It'd feel like I'm going from like high school back to middle school. I wouldn't do that.
0: He would not do that. We did ask this question, though. Who is a current pro athlete you'd love to see return to college sports for just 1 year? 310-840-4910 if you'd like in on our question of the night there. Danielle was a lot of fun. Intimidating as hell. Especially, Will, I wish you captured this on video. I believe you had to. Either at the end of our conversation or at the beginning, where he's walking up, Will, and when I go to shake his hand, he just grabs me by the forearm.
8: And no, I did it because I was chopping it up with Zay Jones, because he had just come up.
0: Oh, that's right. So, man. Zay Jones, I don't call many pro athletes friends of mine. But there are a few that do check that box. And Zay Jones, entering year 10 in the NFL, recently signed by the Texans, he checks that box. We went to school together at East Carolina. A fun fact about Zay Jones, Will. Did you know that Zay Jones has the most catches of any player in the history of college football?
8: I think I did know that.
0: That isn't the craziest fact. He did that at my alma mater, East Carolina University. Do you want to take a guess who's number two on the list? Or where number two on the list went to school?
8: I mean, is he also East Carolina?
0: It is. Zay Jones is number one with 399 catches in college. Number two is his teammate, Justin Hardy, from East Carolina. Can we just stop for a beat and think how crazy that is? That two teammates together, there were enough balls to go around, pause, for Zay Jones and Justin Hardy to catch close to 800 balls combined in their career. How did that happen? And I was unaware of that at East Carolina. Well, the offensive coordinator at the time was some guy named Lincoln Riley. You might have heard of him.
8: Man.
0: Because here's what's crazy as well. You know who's number three on the list? Ryan Broyles at Oklahoma, the place that Lincoln went next. Uh-huh. These are things. These are things that happen. Oh, we have one more piece of sound to hit. Bill Belichick, he met with the media in Ireland. He was talking about getting his guys the experience of being in Ireland. North Carolina facing TCU in week zero, a game to kick off college football that you can listen to on Westwood One Sports, noon kick on Saturday. And here was Bill Belichick sounding like a grand old time.
10: Well, man, we've already done it. A lot of our guys haven't been overseas, so kind of going through custom or going through the international travel and, having to go through the whole passport process and things like that. You know, a lot of our players didn't have those, and so you know, that was part of the travel. The international travel is just a little bit different. Certainly just driving from the airport, you know, through Dublin has been interesting. And, you know, being on the wrong side of the road, that's been, you know, gotta get used to that. That's a big one for us.
0: Bill Belichick's idea of sightseeing is, yeah, you know, customs. Hey, going from the airport to Dublin, that was interesting. Yeah, and did you know that they drive on the other side of the road here? It's wild. Buckets of fun. Bill Belichick. It would be incorrect to say the college football season kicks off Saturday at noon. So we need to make an addendum here. College football technically kicked off tonight, Will. FCS had games all across the country tonight. Tons of college football games. In fact, this is me putting more work on Will Dalton's plate. Look at the FCS slate and see if anything really stands out to you as being super interesting. Not far from where I reside in North Carolina, Elon handed it to something called Glenville State. That's a thing. Austin Peay, the Governors, beat Gardner Webb 35-17. This is a true story. Do you know what Austin Peay's go-to chant is? Let's go, Peay. Let's go, Peay. And they once had a really good basketball player. This is a true story, too, named Fly Williams, who played at Austin Peay. So, naturally, the fans would chant, Fly's open, let's go, Peay.
11: Furman, pretty good.
0: The Dens, 20-3 win against Anderson, South Carolina, whatever that is. There you go. FCS football, Will. Fire it up. We've got that. We've also got BDOT, most entertaining guest in sports talk, that's going to join us in about a half hour. Dot might be the most controversial guest in sports talk because, low-key, I don't know if he likes Dolly Parton or not. I don't know, based on an ominous social media post where he said, I didn't know you guys liked Dolly Parton like that, was essentially the message. So we'll ask him about that. And apparently he has strong thoughts on the Chick-fil-A chicken and waffle sandwich that was debuted this week. I didn't have the gumption to order it when I'm inside the Chick-fil-A, which I go to each week, and I love the spicy sandwich so much, and then I see somebody order the chicken and waffle sandwich, and I see that you have to pour the syrup on top of it, and it's also not a spicy sandwich, it's a regular, and they got bacon, which might be a bit much. The structural integrity of the waffle is also damaged by the waffle, or by the syrup itself. Do you have anything to add, Will?
8: That's such a missed opportunity on your part. Where's your sense of, exploration?
0: Says the guy who still hasn't done the Costco date 5 years after the bit. This guy. Fernando Mendoza. He struggled tonight. He's not ready. Is that okay? Let's talk about it next.
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0: the beauty of us being on at this hour. Things happen and we get to react to it first. In NFL preseason, both first-round draft picks at quarterback played and played a lot tonight. Mixed results. Different results, shall we say. Ty Simpson.
1: I don't give a about number time.
0: That's our update cue for the former Alabama quarterback. Shout out to Roll Tide Willie. He looked really good. We could talk about him momentarily. The number one overall pick in the draft, Fernando Mendoza, not so much. If you have thoughts on what we saw from Fernando Mendoza and Ty Simpson, 310-840-4910 if you want in. B-Dot's going to join us 20 minutes from now. Most entertaining guest in sports talk will take us to grammar school. Now, starting with Mendoza, two things can be true at the same time. Mendoza's not ready to start in the NFL, evidenced by the interception he threw in the first series. Too tall for his target, too hot for his target, throwing into a lot of traffic. Went 7-14 through the air tonight. So it's true, he's not ready to start in the NFL, but it's also true that that's not some searing indictment on Mendoza that he's not ready to go day one. Because while there hasn't been a number one overall draft pick to start the season on the bench since, what, Baker Mayfield in 2018, this really still has been all part of the Raiders' plan. That's why they signed Kirk Cousins, and Cousins has looked good throughout preseason. He even played a couple of series tonight, leading a couple of field goal drives. Did it really shake out this way between the Niners and Raiders that 18-12 was the final score and all the points were scored on field goals? Well, Dalton, double check that, but think that's true, that the only scoring tonight were field goals and there were 10 field goals made between these two teams. Also, going back to Mendoza, just because several rookies have started right away doesn't mean they were all ready. Ask Sam Darnold if he was ready right out of the chute. Or look at Drake May's rookie snaps a couple of years ago. It didn't really go all that great. This has been an important issue, a personal issue even, for Raiders part owner Tom Brady since he's joined the media space, talking about how young QBs aren't supported enough, prepared enough, and they get discarded way too soon. Look at what look what's happening with 23-year-old J.J. McCarthy right now. Yes, Will.
2: 10 field goals.
0: Come 10 on. Field goals. Imagine going to pay actual U.S. American dollars to watch 10 field goals as the only scoring that you got tonight. Give credit to the Raiders. This is a mature way of thinking. They're aware of how bad they are, or at least how bad they've been. They have a new coach. Their best player, Max Crosby, he might soon be a trade piece, given that, you know, they've already traded him once this year. There will always be Captain Hindsight's out there, but remember, the Raiders, they didn't really have a choice. They didn't really have any other choice but taking Mendoza at number one overall. He was the only quarterback you could justify taking number one overall. You could not justify taking Ty Simpson. We could talk about him in a second. There really was no quarterback you could justify taking with the first five or six picks. So if you're one of those that said, well, you could have just traded back. It was a weak quarterback class. Mendoza had one of the best college seasons we've seen in recent memory. He is deserving of going number one overall. It made sense that he went number one overall. When you have the chance to take a franchise QB at the top of the draft, you do not wait. You do not push it off because you never know when you'll be in the position to do so again, drafting high enough to get one of those dudes. And if you don't have a certain level of quarterback, if you don't meet a certain threshold, welcome to hell, buddy. In this league, welcome to hell. You don't need your quarterback to be Pat Mahomes, Josh Allen, Joe Burrow, Lamar Jackson to win a Super Bowl. You need your quarterback to at least be Sam Darnold. You need your quarterback to at least be Jalen Hurts, to be on that level. also, from a timeline standpoint, it's smart for the Raiders to draft a quarterback, pair him with an offensive-minded head coach, for them to start at the same time together so that Clint Kubiak and Fernando Mendoza can grow together. Frankly, the only part that's unclear about the Raiders' plan is when they're going to debut Mendoza. Like, when do you do so on the regular season slate? After the opener against the Dolphins, Vegas, they face a gauntlet. Three of the next four are on the road, the exception being Kansas City at home. And then you get Buffalo and the L.A. Rams. Good luck with that. And you might think, well, then there's your spot, Josh, right after that seven-game stretch, which, by the way, would put you into November. But even then, like, you have back-to-back road games you're going to start Mendoza with? At the Jets, at the Niners, then it's Seattle, and then it's at Denver? Brutal! So the best place to bring him in might be after that, and then you're looking at going to Cleveland right after Thanksgiving, but before the bye. After the bye, you get three straight home games, which seems fitting to be a good spot to play him if you want the best position for him right off the rip, but then that only gives you a five-game runway of seeing Mendoza his rookie season. And that might not be what you want. Do we have the Ty Simpson highlight from the night? Ty Simpson, let's talk about it. This is, how funny would it be if they handed out an MVP award for preseason? It'd be great. The same way Matthew Stafford won the MVP as the Rams quarterback last season, Ty Simpson, if there was a preseason MVP, he'd win it for what he's done. See, statistically, nobody's been better in the preseason than Ty Simpson has this year. The first round pick. Tonight, he was nearly perfect. 18 of 23 passing, 119 yards, and this touchdown pass while facing heavy pressure.
3: With his special team stardom. Chargers bring the house. Simpson has to get away. Across his body, end zone. It is caught. Brennan Presley on the run for the touchdown.
0: Shout out to our Westwood One teammate, Noah Eagle. Final line in three preseason games for Ty Simpson. 47 of 60 passing for 382 yards, three touchdowns, no picks. Passer rating of 109.9. Looks like he's going to be pushing Stetson Bennett for the QB2 job. However, Sean McVay, he's already said the team's going to keep three QBs on the 53-man. Now, same thing with Mendoza. Just like you shouldn't be paying that much attention to preseason performance for Mendoza, you shouldn't overvalue what this means for Simpson as well. It isn't enough to say he's a dude, but it might be enough to get some of the unnecessarily harsh critics to silence down from April. He was the story of the NFL draft. There was endless criticism suggesting that the Rams reached by taking him, or that he didn't deserve to be a first-round pick. And honestly, it felt that a lot of this criticism was coming from an ill-informed place. Like, there's no group of people in sports more annoying than NFL draft guy. Was talking with Ryan McGee of ESPN about this subject. And we were just chopping it up, and he said, yeah, man, it seems that the NFL draft guy, air quotes, watches the NFL on Sunday, doesn't pay attention to the college football season until the playoff arrives, and then once they get bored after the NFL season ends, they then just start pouring into watching the tape of all these college players, and then telling the college people, you know, the people that actually do care about the sport on Saturdays, try to tell us who's good and who isn't. McGee then told me a story where he was sitting next to one of these people on a plane about a dozen years ago. And they were like, you know who's a sleeper in this draft? Who's going to be a really good player? Watch out for this Russell Wilson guy. And McGee was like, yeah, he won the Rose Bowl. Pretty good player. And when it comes to Ty Simpson, there's this sense that, well, nobody thought that this player was any good. Really? You think they just hand out scholarships at Alabama? You think Nick Saban, who recruited Simpson, was just offering that out to anybody? Also, if it's just so evident that the minds were made up during the playoff and people forget about what happens in the regular season. He lost the opener to Florida State, then after that won 8 in a row with Bama. And the numbers were so good that he was the betting favorite to win the Heisman Trophy in mid-November before he clearly sustained some sort of an injury in the loss to Oklahoma. Wasn't really the same player after that. He never made the excuses, but you could just tell with his play. It's the drafting of Ty Simpson. It's just another example of the Rams being super well-run. They don't draft a lot in the first round, but they push their chips in and they stay competitive. Les Snead, Sean McVay, who've been doing this now together for 10 years. And they find ways to acquire Myles Garrett. They find ways to acquire a guy like Trent McDuffie from the Chiefs. They do well with their late-round draft picks. They don't draft a lot in the first round, but when they do, hey, here's Ty Simpson, and you should trust their evaluation a little bit. You want to talk about things that annoy, are just super annoying. BDOT's going to join us in about 10 minutes. He's not the guy that's annoying. We love BDOT. Most entertaining guest in sports talk. He'll take us to grammar school. One of the most fun things we do each and every week. What's annoying, these people, again, that you can tell detest college sports, that have platforms such as this one. They talk into microphones such as this one. And they masquerade as if they care about college sports. But in reality, the only time you hear them talking about college sports is to talk about legal matters. And, oh my gosh, look how broken college football is with professional athletes coming back to college. Like, it's very easy to tell that there are people out there who just detest what college sports is. We are not in that group. And a PSA to those people, by the way, or a PSA to people that suggest, oh, college sports is broken irreparably or whatever. College football has been around for over 150 years. It is America's second most popular sport behind the NFL. It's not going anywhere. It's also not a coincidence that people, again, are saying this crap because it's the same crap we heard last decade when it came to pay for play and the same crap. These people, it's obvious who they are and they show themselves. It's now time to talk about college football games, not the junk, as we're going to call it here. Stop talking about the junk and let's talk about football. Frankly, the pros returning to campus story, completely overblown. These were not program-altering players vying to return to college after pre-pro stints. This isn't, oh my gosh, the Browns waived this player and he's going back to college. It's not Casey Concepcion going back to school. Most of them, these are class of 2022 kids that were told they wouldn't be eligible when they were making their decisions for this year. Earlier in the year, before that Colorado injunction, trying to see if they can get grandfathered in for this year. Speaking of that, the only players that will be granted this injunction likely are guys in that grandfathered in class of 2022. So it's an issue that will solve itself by this time next year. But it's not going to impact the national contending programs. It's not going to impact who wins it all. Ohio State and Oregon, they're not looking at class of 2022 players. Notre Dame's not looking at it either. And Marcus Freeman let his stance be known on that. So rather than talking about that junk, what we should be talking about is week zero is Saturday. And it's an intriguing week zero slate. This isn't just, a bunch of blowouts that we're going to be watching this weekend. There's real tension and drama in Dublin. We're going to be carrying Tar Heels TCU on Westwood One to kick off the college football season. It's year two for Bill Belichick after a disastrous year one. TCU, meanwhile, they've had a ton of turmoil. They're going to war with the one outlet that travels and covers their beat. trying to revoke credentials. That's always a good play. Why? Because they reported about the player that ended up getting kicked off the team. Ooh, God forbid. So that's troublesome. You have a meaningful conference game in the ACC. This is Power Four, NC State and Virginia. If you are operating under the presumption that Miami's going to be in the ACC championship game in Charlotte, that they're head and shoulders better than anybody else in that league, well, they have to play somebody in the ACC championship. And odds are that team's probably going to be right there at the cut line of being a playoff team. Why can't it be Virginia again? With Bo Prabula transferring in from Mizzou. And them having a bunch of fifth, sixth, and even a seventh-year offensive lineman there. NC State with C.J. Bailey. Last year, this game was 35-31 when these teams faced off. So, what? The winner of this game is going to be in a position they could be that dark horse, and the loser is going to immediately be behind the eight ball. That's big time. That you've got two historic FBS debuts, teams that are moving up to the top level of college football. Legendary FCS power North Dakota State. They're going to host Jacksonville State, first ever FBS game, and that's going to be in the Fargo Dome. Sacramento State is in the MAC, which is funny. They're going to face Eastern Michigan in that very dull and sad gray field that Eastern Michigan plays on. This week, if we're going to criticize anything about college football, it's this. They do have the worst offseason in sports. Like, it's the closest that sports comes to political talk. Well, this in the WNBA nowadays. But in college, we spend way too much time talking about injunctions and lawsuits and litigation, and that's no fun. It's not what we're here for. That's why we try not to do any of that. No sport does doomsday coverage and speculation like college football does. This conference is going to die. College football's over as we know it. Brendan Sorsby! College football rules. It's not going anywhere. And it's here, and the season's about to kick off, and you should be really, really, really excited for it. I know we are. Can't wait for Saturday morning, Saturday afternoon to arrive. BDOT is the most entertaining guest in sports talk. But there's a chance, based on the first question I'm going to ask him, he might be the most controversial guest in sports talk. And we'll tell you why when Dot joins us to take us to grammar school next.
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21: 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Mike Golick Jr. here. 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
1: Niners on three. One, two, three!
0: We are the sports leader.
7: We're not a day in life. Don't even really know what Dollywood is. I think I've heard of it a time or two, but I don't even know what the hell Dollywood is.
2: It's a theme park, and they have the most delicious bread, cinnamon bread, that is out there, and they have a lot of great food and rides. It's an amusement park.
7: Yeah, never been a day in my life, never really heard of it. I'm a Carowinds, Emerald Point, Wet and Wild kind of guy. But again, the point was not to be insensitive to the loss of such an icon. It was really just my bewilderment that it was that many people, and specifically the urban demographic that just was, oh my gosh, Auntie Dolly. Like, I knew we felt that way about Betty White. Like, I knew Betty White was our one. Like, Betty White is invited to the cookouts. Like, you hope that you can get trapped at Betty White's house and smoke a blunt with her. She's like Willie Nelson. But I didn't know that Dolly Parton quite held that title in our demo, and she does.
2: B-Dot's with us. He is the most entertaining guest in sports talk. We could still say that is the title after that answer. To your point, though, she was the most universally beloved living American, it seemed like. Naturally, it's hard to be that well-liked in sports, but who do you think holds the most well-liked title? Like, names that immediately pop into your head are great athletes that never really won enough in order to tick people off. Ken Griffey Jr. comes to mind. Larry Fitzgerald, who's in the Hall of Fame. Everybody was just happy for Larry Fitzgerald. Why? Because Larry Fitzgerald never won anything so much to take something away from your team. It seems like Giannis, maybe before he forced the trade to Miami. Don't know. Who are you thinking of in terms of well-liked?
7: I don't know, man. Those are some great answers you gave. As you were asking, I was sitting there picking my brain, like, gosh, like the guys who I like, nobody likes these guys. Like, they're jerks. But, like, I think, like, maybe a Penny Hardaway. Could we throw Penny Hardaway in that conversation, maybe? Football side of things, maybe Barry Sanders. I think Barry could throw in that.
2: That's a great one. Who has anything negative to say about Barry? How about Grant Hill? The injury?
7: Yeah.
2: But he played at Duke.
7: That's the only thing about Grant. And the thing about Barry Sanders is there is a huge population that even though they understand why Barry Sanders retired, they're still pissed that Barry Sanders retired because we enjoy watching Barry Sanders play on Sundays. Like, he was doing video game stuff on Sundays against other grown men who are comparable in size and speed. So for him to just stop because the Detroit Lions wouldn't invest in an offensive line, and we want him to continue putting his body out there and risking getting CTE and being part of a Drewski skit. I think we still love him in spite of.
2: Christian McCaffrey comes to mind among active players in the NFL. Don't know if people dislike Christian, and the ladies are attractive to him. Guys are envious.
7: Yeah, I think Christian could make that. I mean, I know that there's an audience that's of Panther Nation that's upset that he's no longer, you know, donning that teal and black, but that wasn't necessarily, it's not like he wanted to get out of here. He was demanding trades, you know, that's just part of the business. So I think there's still an audience that loves him, but I don't know if I would put him up there with Barry and Ken Griffey. Ken Griffey was a really good one, Josh. Like, Ken Griffey Jr., I don't think I've ever heard anybody say anything bad about Ken Griffey.
2: B-Dot is with us here. If you have submissions, you can shoot them in here on X at Westwood One Sports' official X page or on the YouTubes as well. Westwood G-Baby. One Sports Night.
7: G-Baby. Nobody ever had a bad thing to say about G-Baby and Hard Knocks. G-Baby.

0: RIPG, baby. Let's get to grammar school. That's the reason you're here. Would you like to explain the rules to grammar school to the uninitiated?
1: It's very simple, man. I give Josh three words or phrases that are highly used in the urban demographic. If Josh can get two out of three answers correct, he does get a satisfactory grade in grammar school. I think the last time we took off a week last week, but I think the week before, I think Josh went 3 for 3. I think he was just smoking, man, like doing his thing. Today we have our OG producer, WD, so he will have a lifeline where he can use WD. And WD always annoys me in this spot because for years, WD just always wanted to show off how much of the urban demographic he would know. So he would always like, "Ooh, I know the answer. Ooh, me." And it would really just mess it up because we want to see Josh fail. But over the years, I think WD has understood, this isn't about me showcasing how much of the urban demographic I know or the urban jargon I know. But it's more so to join around the fireplace and laugh at Josh Graham.
0: Let's get Will Dalton in here for a second because we need to hash this out. For those who are unfamiliar, B-Dot is based in Charlotte. That's why he still thinks of Christian McCaffrey's days with the Panthers, even though he's been a Niner for years now. Also, WD and I, we worked together in North Carolina, and Dot, that's where the relationship started there. I call Will WD. It's just now part of the nomenclature. But he's, since working with us at Westwood One, he's developed a few more nicknames to the point where we need to reassess what WD's national identity is. Dot, do you like WD, Linnell calling WD Will the Thrill, or John Mallory, Johnny Ballgame, after learning Will Dalton loves the movie Roadhouse and, in fact, looks like Patrick Swayze from Roadhouse's style.
2: And
0: he
2: Dalton.
0: Just calls, and his last name's Dalton, of course. Yeah. He calls Will Dalton nothing but Roadhouse. That's his name, Roadhouse. So which of those three nicknames do you like? Do you want to power rank the Will Dalton nicknames?
1: Well, seeing that I started the WD, because it's the WD. That's going to always take top rank as far as I'm concerned for egotistical, narcissistic reasons. However, Roadhouse is a high second, buddy, because you do give off that cool Patrick Swayze vibe. Like, you could definitely be him in Ghost type joint. Like, that would be a super vibe. Will the Thrill pause to that, Linnell? Like, Linnell, pause. First of all, don't call no other man the Thrill. That ain't none of
2: you. He just calls me Thrill.
1: Yeah, nah.
2: That's all he...
1: It's going to be a negative. I'm going to go with WD and Roadhouse.
0: And Roadhouse. We got it. Okay. What's the first grammar school expression or word?
1: All right. When you're talking about,
0: B-Dot with us, by the way. Most entertaining guest in sports talk.
1: Okay. Here you go, Josh. Number one, when you're talking to females, if somebody tells you to pass the sticks, what does that mean?
0: You had your shot. Now it's my shot. Pass the sticks.
1: Good job. Very well. Very done. You know, I just wanted to ask that because I've been watching these silly videos on Instagram where these guys, like, they show you how to mac to chicks. And even though I don't need any of that foolishness, it's so fun to watch guys have these conversations. And dude will come in, he'll just say, "Hey, man, pass the sticks. Yo, enough, man. Pass the sticks, yo." Like, clearly she's not interested in you. Pass the sticks, bro.
0: See,
1: and I was like, yo, that's hilarious.
0: That reminds me of a story. Everybody pull up a chair. Here we go. This is the closest I came to getting into an actual physical altercation in public.
1: Wow.
0: In college, in Greenville, America.
1: Chair pulled up.
0: Buddy of mine is kind of a jerk. He's kind of a bleephole. He'll acknowledge himself as being that as well. But we're good friends. He's a loyal guy. He just got married earlier this year. He knows exactly who he is if he's listening to this. And works in the media space. And we went out, and we were with a group of girls. We were a group of guys. We were the two single guys. There were two single girls. And me and Zach, I'll say his name, Zach, decided we're going... Hey, you're interested in that one, and I'm interested in this one. Great. That's what's going to happen here. Well, Zach decided to shoot his shot a little bit earlier in the evening than he probably should, got shot down. She wasn't buying what he was selling. And he decided it was early enough in the evening. He started talking to the girl that I was putting in work, trying to, you know, get familiar with.
1: Yeah.
0: And we're leaving the place, going back to another like house party. And it got to the point where I had to say something. I was like, dude, what are you doing? And he says, and I'm not misquoting, he says this verbatim, Josh, I'm better looking than you, which means I deserve a shot before you do. It's what he said.
1: Did she hear him say that, or he just said that to you?
0: He said that to me.
1: Wow.
0: And I said something back that was a really good slam that I'm not going to say. No,
1: what was the good slam? We want to know the good slam.
0: He worked at television. I said, you are a weekend television host in Greenville, North Carolina. You're not hot bleep. Nobody gives a bleep, is what I said. And that was a pretty good line, the way it was delivered. And it's hilarious because
1: neither one of you got the chick. Why are you sitting there arguing like
0: exactly the next day he apologizes, and it's like a Field of Dreams type scene. I had a baseball glove just sitting there, and he brought a baseball glove, and we just started playing catch after he apologized. Me and my guy just started playing catch. It's our relationship.
1: No, respect to that, man. That's one thing I teach my son, man. There's only two things that will break up a friendship between guys. Two things, man. Money and women. Those are the only two things, man. Like, if you disrespect a man about his money or you disrespect a man about his woman, that will end a friendship quickly. Anything else, man, guys can get past. So I'm glad y'all can move on.
0: Second grammar school word or expression.
1: If someone asks you, do you need that? What are they asking you if you need?
0: Do you need that?
1: Mm-hmm. Do you need that?
0: I'm going to go to Will Dalton. Will Dalton, if they ask, do you need that? What are they asking?
2: I'm a little stuck on this one.
0: I hate that.
2: Yeah. Can you? And you know, Dot, that doesn't happen.
1: No, but I'm only happy because Josh thought he had it figured out. Like, Josh thought, I got one in the bag. Going to use WD right here. I know he knows it. And this is one that even WD.
2: Explain the context again. Like,
1: no,
2: the situation.
1: No,
2: do you
1: I will
2: need
1: not.
2: That?
1: Do you need that? That's the question. Do you need that?
2: I mean, when I think about it, I think of like somebody that's drinking more than they should or doing something that a little more than that. Like, do you really need that? Like, type. But I don't feel like that's right.
0: So, wait, ask the question one more time.
1: Do you need that?
0: That's, I mean, you gave a scenario when you asked the question.
1: If someone asks you, do you need that? What are they asking you if you need? Do you need that?
0: Okay.
2: That's so vague.
0: Do you need that? All right. Thanks, Will, for not
2: getting right.
0: There goes Will. Do you need that? I'm not going to do the normal, if I don't know, guess. For grammar school, I'll go with Will Dalton, just because if he's wrong, I could be mad at him.
1: Good point. So what is your final answer?
0: It's if somebody's doing a bit much or drinking too much, or so asking someone if they need that, what they're saying is essentially is this is something you've had too much of.
1: Ryan, did you hear your Uncle Josh? was he correct?
0: Are you up this late? It's amazing.
1: She can do what she wants. I woke her up just to ask her this question. I'm doing grammar school with your Uncle Josh, and I asked him this because you always ask me, Ryan, tell your Uncle Josh, what does it mean if someone says, do you need that?
3: It means, do you want to fight?
0: So what you're saying is I should have said to my friend, do you need that?
1: You need that? That would have been a much better comeback. If you're like, yo, bro, do you need that? That's pretty much what you'd have been asking.
0: All right. Thanks, Ryan.
1: Glad you guys
0: there she goes. Yeah. Thanks for nothing, Will. Thank you, Ryan, for participating in the show. All right, last grammar school word or expression. I need to get this right to pass.
1: Her mother is going to kill me. She's got school in like 4 hours, and I got her up answering freaking grammar school questions. It's her first year in high school. Carry on.
0: Family.
1: Here you go, Josh, for the win. What does it mean if someone says dubs in the chat?
0: Dubs in the chat. I think that just means that.
2: God, I wish I didn't give up the lifeline now.
0: You didn't do anything. I did it.
2: But you can't use me now.
0: No, I can't. That's how it works. Dubs in the chat means that, you know, there's that page on X or on social media, dudes posting their dubs. I think it's like keeping a receipt, so to speak, like dubs in the chat. Hey, I was right. There's a receipt there. It was either that or like something involving fighting, but I'm going to go with the former.
1: What's your final answer, Josh?
0: I just said dudes posting their dubs, like receipts. Like, that's what they're saying, that there's some wins in the chat.
1: WD, are we going to give him that?
2: I don't know if we can.
1: I'm glad you know what it is.
0: What's it mean?
2: It means you. I mean, okay, like Angel Reese. When she wins, she goes to X almost every time, and she goes, dubs in the MF chat. It means you won.
0: Yeah. That's I think I deserve credit for that. I'm not usually
1: all this receipts and all this crap. It doesn't mean it. It
0: just means post in your dubs. Like that's what I meant. That's the example I gave. Like
2: stop having.
0: No, it means that you are posting your. It's the hey. I won. That's. I see why you think it's a reach. I'm not normally one to give myself credit, but I think that's close enough.
1: See, so dig it. It came from streaming and stuff like that. You dig what I'm saying? Like, you win. Like, let me get some W's in the chat. Like, everybody who's watching right now, that was a win. We just got a win. Let me get a W. So everybody would put W's in the chat. Oh, you won. You won. You won. It's dubs in the chat. Dubs in the chat means we're winning, and everybody in the chat is talking about it.
0: For the record, I'm not looking at the chat right now. For the record. I don't care what they have to say about this subject right now. I think I was close enough. Well, let them be the judge.
1: Yes, let them. Let us know in the chat. Should these be dubs in the chat for Josh or nah? You let us know, W or L, and I'll let them decide. And you can let them know at the end of the show if you were satisfactory in grammar school tonight, Josh.
0: All right, there we go. Hey, by the next time we chat, are you going to try the Chick-fil-A and waffle sandwich?
1: I don't know, man. I'm not pressed, man. I haven't been seeing any reviews that made me want to run out and get. I think they messed it up. Then they threw bacon on there, you told me. There's bacon on there?
0: Wait, I went to Chick-fil-A a few days ago. I go every week. And I love the spicy sandwich so much that I couldn't resist. I saw it on someone's plate, and I saw you had to pour the syrup on top.
1: No.
0: I'm sorry. I thought this was going to be a McGriddle situation where it's like in the actual waffle. And I'm like, you know, that can affect the structural integrity of the actual sandwich itself. And I just wanted my spicy sandwich with two barbecues and a ranch.
1: They overthought it, man. They overthought it. Yeah. They already got the waffle fries. They should have just made the waffle fries of a sweeter consistency and had syrup for those. You could dip your fries in the syrup and eat your chicken strips.
0: This year marks the 20-year anniversary of one of the first viral YouTube videos. Unforgivable. Give me a chicken sandwich and some waffle fries. For free.
1: I don't know what the hell you're talking about.
0: Yeah, you could look it up. Check it out. I'm sure Ryan knows what I'm talking about. For free. For free. Dot. Love you, man. We'll talk to you next week. Thanks for doing this.
1: Love you back, gang.
0: Oh, you need to finish the segment for us. We're about to put this show to bed. Usually I ask Will to tell us what's in Put It to Bed, but instead I'll let you tell us what people should do.
1: Well, if you're putting it to bed, I hope you got a rubber and some.
4: Last season, the Patriots and Bears went from worst to first. Who could make the jump this season? John Harbaugh's Giants, Tyler's shocking the Saints. Dare we say the Cleveland Browns with Deshaun Watson? Westwood One Sports.
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0: our friends with the Carolina Panthers and Houston Texans for helping us line up terrific conversations with J.C. Horn, Daniil Hunter, Teteroa McMillan, Dan Morgan. 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Like, comment, subscribe, all that helps us. Thanks to BDOT for joining us as well. How about this? If one pasty white, big glasses person isn't enough for this program, how about we rock two of them? John Fanta is going to join us on Free For All Friday. Big Specs, part of the Big Frame Gang. Pasty white guy, thriving in life, as are we. Should be a lot of fun when Fanta joins us to tell us about his new ventures. And we have Free For All Friday calls as well. Should be tons of fun. You know what else is great? Will Dalton, I have a bit of a sweet tooth. I like trying different candies. And tonight's MVP of the show is the sour wild berry Skittles. So it's not sour Skittles, it's not wild berry Skittles. It's both. Been a game changer here on the show. Just will point that out. So, recommend.
1: Interesting.
0: There you go.
1: Might have to try that.
0: You just might. Let's close out today's program by putting it to bed.

0: this Uber driver stole more than $3,000 worth of cinnamon rolls this weekend. The way it went down was, so this woman who owns this particular bakery, who was doing business with the Uber driver, she posted a TikTok basically telling this story. And what happened was, she posted like a whole series of messages that she had sent to the Uber driver over the course of 5 hours. He was supposed to make a delivery at like 8:48 a.m. He delivered something at like 1:16 in the afternoon, but then it said it failed in the system. And ultimately what had happened was he stole about 300 to 400 cinnamon buns or cinnamon rolls that equaled $3,000, give or take. And she is opened an investigation into this. 400 cinnamon rolls. That's the total that it came out. So now they've opened an investigation. Uber's trying to make the appropriate actions and all of that. But $3,000 worth of cinnamon. I wonder what this Uber driver was even going to do with all of that. That's what I want to know.
1: I love cinnamon buns. I'm a card carrying member of the Cinny Roll Patrol. I love
0: the Cinny Roll Patrol.
1: Love cinnamon rolls. Oh, it's a thing, Will. It's not actually. It's not a thing. It's a lifestyle. It's what it is.
0: Oh, okay. I see.
1: Cinny Roll Patrol. I rock with it. It is one of my favorite treats. So I have much greater understanding for this story than it feels like you do. You feel like somebody who takes cinnamon rolls patrol, like, or takes cinnamon rolls for granted and view it as, you know, just a treat, not a way of life. It's unfortunate.
0: I don't really view cinnamon rolls as a way of life. It's a nice treat. It's fine. It's all right, you know. Once in a while. It's all right.
1: Are there going to be any preseason games tomorrow night worth talking about? Like, we got Ty Simpson, Fernando Mendoza out of the way tonight.
0: That might be it.
1: We'll see. I defy you, NFL preseason, to be interesting on Friday night. I defy you. And then we'll get to pick some college football games, too, because I got some picks on the card ready to hand those out. Until then, enjoy Drake Toll. My name's Josh Graham. This has been Westwood One Sports Night.
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0: Dave Fleming back here in San Francisco. It's the Giants and the Diamondbacks. 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

0: All right, the Star-Spangled Banner on this Thursday night. The Giants welcome in the Arizona Diamondbacks. We start a four-game series in 3 days. One tonight, one tomorrow, two on Saturday before the Giants head out on the road. And it's time now for the starting lineup sponsored by the Dolan Law Firm. They live here, they work here, they win here. 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Arizona, two really big wins for them. The Diamondbacks have had a crazy week plus with their superstar second baseman, Ketel Marte, no-showing for a game, being put on the restricted list, then being put on the injured list, then being spotted at a local casino during a Diamondbacks game with no explanation to the team beforehand. And so it's created all kinds of off-the-field drama for the Diamondbacks. And then they were losing games and losing ground in the wild card race, but they just beat the Cubs two games in a row to take a series against the Cubs before flying here to San Francisco. So some momentum for the Diamondbacks, two really big wins. They are one game out of the third and final wild card spot. The Padres, the team that holds that spot, Padres are not in action tonight, so the Diamondbacks could gain a half game on the Pods with a win here tonight. Diamondbacks lineup looks like this. Lars Nootbaar, the DH, bats leadoff. Corbin Carroll, their star right fielder, hitting second. Gabriel Moreno having a great year, the catcher, hitting third. Geraldo Perdomo, shortstop and cleanup hitter. Max Kepler out in left field, he bats fifth. Tim Tawa at first base, hitting sixth. Jose Fernandez starts at third base and hits seventh. Nolan Arenado was in the initial lineup, but he was scratched fairly late, so he's not in there. Fernandez at third, hitting seventh. Ildemaro Vargas playing Marte's spot defensively. He's at second base, hitting eighth. And Ryan Waldschmidt, he is the center fielder, and he bats ninth. The pitcher for the Diamondbacks, he just got called up for this start, Jose Cabrera, 0-2 with a 5.60 ERA in the big leagues this year. This was Mike Soroka's spot, but he's on the injured list now. So it's Jose Cabrera for Arizona. Meanwhile, the Giants, who are 54-79, Giants have Drew Gilbert hitting leadoff and starting in right field. So Gilbert moves over to right tonight. Rafi Devers, he's been red hot, the first baseman, batting second. Bryce Eldridge, good to have Bryce back. He was on the bereavement list for 3 days, reinstated today, and in the lineup DHing and hitting third. Jonah Cox, the center fielder, and he's going to bat cleanup, which is, he's shown off a little power. So the right-handed hitter hitting cleanup. Turner Hill in left field bats in the five spot. Shea Whitcomb, third baseman, and sixth place hitter. Drew Kavanaugh doing the catching, batting seventh. Christian Koss is the shortstop. He'll hit eighth. And Nate Furman, who just picked up recently his first major league hit. Furman, the second baseman, he bats ninth. Pitcher for the Giants, right-hander Landon Roop. Roop on the mound, trying for a win. He hasn't had one in a while, 7-13 with a 4.34 ERA. The wins and losses aren't great. I mean, the overall numbers aren't great, but I think Roop has definitely pitched better than his record this year, but just has not been able to go deep into games. Hasn't been real consistent with the strike throwing lately. Well, Roop will try to solve those problems against this Diamondbacks team. 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Justice takes more than a fighter. You need a champion. 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This copyrighted broadcast is presented by authority of the San Francisco Giants. May not be reproduced or retransmitted in any form. The accounts and descriptions of this game may not be disseminated without the express written consent of the San Francisco Giants. Umpires Alex McKay is behind home plate. Alan Porter, the crew chief, is at first. Jim Wolf at second. And Roberto Ortiz is the umpire along the third base line. So that's your setup for the game tonight. It's been a warm day in San Francisco and at times a sunny day. But right now that marine layer overcast is hovering up above Oracle Park. It's very comfortable, though. I mean, it's really a beautiful night. And there isn't a whole lot of wind. It's a little more still than it usually is this time of night. The bay, the water out on San Francisco Bay, is very calm. So a pleasant night for a ball game on Pokemon night with the ballpark. It's going to be packed tonight. There are a lot of people already in their seats as we are ready to go for the Giants and the Diamondbacks. Nootbaar, Carroll, and Moreno against Landon Roop for tonight's first pitch. Here's John Miller.
1: All right, Dave. Lars Nootbaar, the former Cardinal. And he takes a sinker in at the knees for a called strike. The leadoff batter, Lars Nootbaar, sponsored by Ayala, Morgan, and Bazard. When you've been injured in an auto accident, you don't just need an attorney. You need a heavy hitter. Contact Ayala, Morgan, and Bazard. Now there's a sinker, and that's over the inside corner at the knees. Strike two called. Made two great pitches with that sinker. Now the 0-2 pitch. swing, and it's bounced foul up the first base side right past the veteran first base coach, Dave McKay. 6:46 p.m., first pitch. 67 degrees. What a beautiful day. Temperatures got into the mid-70s here in the city today. 0-2 pitch. Tapped foul off to the right. He threw him a changeup there and had him way off balance. Lars Nootbaar, born in Germany from Berlin. And he's one of only two players born in Germany to have had over 1,000 hits in the big leagues. Now the pitch, swing, and he lunged at that changeup, pops it up down the left field line, going down the line into foul ground is the third baseman Whitcomb, and he makes the grab. The left fielder, Turner Hill, was also chasing over, but Whitcomb had that one under control. So one away, and here is Corbin Carroll. The time and temp, we mentioned 6:46, 67 degrees, are sponsored by Kalshi. Kalshi, trade on anything, even the game. Corbin Carroll, speedy left-handed hitter, and he takes down and away with a sinker, ball one. And I saw a little bit of your telecast on the Peacock Network on Sunday, Dave, when the Reds were in Arizona, and we were talking about the great things that Corbin Carroll has been doing. Now the 1-0 pitch. Ground ball. It hits the left side of the mound. Bounces out to short. Glove there by Koss. He has to hurry the throw, and he's just in time to get Carroll at first. And the D-backs are asking for a little time to check with their video room to see if they might want to challenge this call. But it doesn't look like they will. Nicely done there. Hurried throw by Koss. It bounced into the dirt, and then Devers took care of it from there.
0: Yeah, it ended up being a good play, but Koss got away with that little double clutch. You can't, with Corbin Carroll as fast as he is, you pay a price if you do that.
1: Ball hit the left side of the mound, and I don't know if that gave a little extra difficult spin or what the issue was, but he had that little moment's hesitation and then fired it and still got him. So here is Moreno, the catcher, takes ball one. Now the windup, Roop delivers, and he's way off the outside with a cutter, 2-0. But the point I was making was you were talking about all of the accolades of Corbin Carroll, the year he's having, and then he hit a triple. And you guys, we're talking about the triples and how he breaks out of the box and is thinking triple right away. And then he illustrated the whole thing for you, which you kind of have to like a guy who, if you're a broadcaster, who does that for you.
0: It makes you look good.
1: A foul ball back to the screen. 2-1 now to Moreno. Now the pitch. And the right-handed hitter takes low and outside with a curveball. 3-1.
0: He's got a chance, Corbin Carroll, for a 20-20-20-20 season. 20 homers, 20 steals, 20 doubles, 20 triples.
1: Not done very often. Here's the pitch. And that is over the outside corner with a sinker for a called strike. It's 3-2.
0: There's an old-time Yankee. I think Frank Schulte was his name who did it.
1: Wildfire?
0: Sure. And then in the modern era, Mays, Curtis Granderson, and Jimmy Rollins, the only others who've ever done it.
1: Yeah, well, we remember Rollins and Granderson doing it. Here's the 3-2 pitch. Ground ball to the right side, far to his left, and getting to the ball. Here is the throw by Furman to first. He got him. Inning over. And, by the way, Moreno, he's a catcher. He runs pretty well. Three up, three down. We go to the last of the first. Gilbert, Devers, Eldridge coming up. It's nothing, nothing on the Liberty Group Protect Your Assets Giants Radio Network.
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0: We are coming to you live from the Chuck Chancey Gold Resort and Casino broadcast booth on this Thursday night. Giants and the Diamondbacks. And Jose Cabrera makes a start for the D-backs. No score, bottom of the first.
1: Gilbert, left-handed hitter, takes off the outside with a 93-mile-an-hour fastball. One ball and no strikes. Gilbert hit the three-run double. It was almost a home run in the eighth inning yesterday. And there's a ball outside. You know, I hadn't even thought of that. because he hit the triple and it seemed to break it open. It was 9-3. If only it had been a grand slam. They needed that extra run, as it turned out. Here's a called strike, and it's 2-1. Gilmer's been swinging the bat really well, and that had to be satisfying, even though it ended up being a loss for the Giants. For him to do it against a team that seemed to be throwing at him the night before. Now the pitch, swing, and a miss on a cutter. The game cast is calling it a cutter, but that was more like an off-speed breaking ball. 2-2 the count, 83 miles an hour. And here is Cabrera to the plate. Fouled off to the left. Another off-speed delivery away. 2-2. Gilbert for the year is hitting .242. And he has especially been hot lately here at home. 2-2 offering. Very high. A 94-mile-an-hour fastball that missed badly. Three balls, two strikes to Gilbert. Nothing, nothing game. Last of the first. The pitch on the way. Swinging. There's a drive out into deep right center field. Way back there. And goodbye! Over the 25-foot high wall. Adjacent to the 415 marker. And it is 1-0. Giants, a leadoff homer for Gilbert. That is not a gimme when you hit it out to that part of the ballpark. And you hit a home run out there, man, you really earn it. And I said 20. That is the spot where the wall actually goes down to 20 feet high. And over the seventh of the eight archways that extend out from the foul pole all the way to the 415 marker. So that was a big one, and I mean a long one. And there's ball one to Rafael Devers, left-handed hitter. Now here is a sinker over the outer third for a called strike. 104 miles an hour was the speed with which it left the bat of Gilbert. Now the pitch, and that is off the outside with a changeup. 2-1 now. Devers, who homered in each of the three games with the Reds in town. He's got 29 homers now for the year. Left-handed batter. 2-1 pitch. Swing and a base hit right through shortstop. There was nobody there. Into left center field. Picked up there by Waldschmidt, the center fielder. So a single to left center for Devers. He just went with it. That was a breaking ball up and away. And may not have even been a strike. Here's the home run tracker now, sponsored by Belmont Pioneer. 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The estimated distance on Gilbert's home run, 407 feet. Now, Bryce Eldridge back with the club and takes a slider that comes back over the outside for a called strike. It was the eighth home run of the year for Drew Gilbert. 1-0 Giants. Devers at first. And that is a check swing. Did he go? Yes.
3: That is his first career leadoff home run and third by a Giant this season. The others being Schmidt on June 4th versus Milwaukee and Adames March 31st versus San Diego. And third leadoff home run for a Giant.
1: Now the sack and the 0-2 pitch to Bryce Eldridge, a left-handed hitter. And called strike three. That one had some cut to it. It came back and caught the outside edge. And that is the first out. Third time this year that the Giants have hit a leadoff home run in a game. That one was a big fly to right center by Gilbert. Very impressive. Now here is Jonah Cox. And he checks his swing on a cutter that was a little bit too high. Cox hit another home run yesterday. Hit one at Fenway Park over the weekend when the Giants were there. And then he hit one over the center field wall in the second inning yesterday that put the Giants ahead for the first time in that game. 1-0 pitch, foul back over the screen, out of play. We are coming to you live from the Chuck Chancey Gold Resort and Casino broadcast booth at Oracle Park on the Pokemon night. The big Pokemon World Championships going on in San Francisco right now. Here's the pitch off the outside for a ball. And we had some Pokemon figures on the field before the game today.
0: I'm still trying to figure out what is the World Championships. Of what?
1: It's big. It's highly coveted. We got the best in the world here, Dave. Now the pitch. Way outside and high. Ball three.
0: Oh, it's the World Championships, huh?
1: Mm-hmm. After seeing the Winter Olympics, I'm kind of pitching for, let's try to get the Curling World Championships here next season. Now the 3-1 pitch, a drive down the right field line, foul. And that's all the way back. It hits the bricks in foul ground. We'll pause here briefly for station identification. Now this is the Liberty Group Protect Your Assets Giants Radio Network.
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1: Now the pitch. And it is low, and that's ball four. So it's a walk.
4: The pitch is called a ball. The catcher is challenging.
1: Oh, no. Don't hold on. May not. Well, let's see what the ABS shows.
4: The call is confirmed. Arizona has one remaining.
1: They lost one of their challenges here in the first inning. Moreno thought it. And that's, strategically, I can't fault him for that. That was a 3-ball, 2-strike pitch. Had he been right, that's a strikeout. Two outs in the inning. Because the call by the umpire was ball four and two men on. So, and it was very close. It ended up being, what, a third of an inch below the bottom of the strike zone, according to the ABS. So now we've got a Habas Law mound visit. The pitching coach, Brian Kaplan, out there with all of the infielders and the catcher to talk with Jose Cabrera. Tony Vitello gave us a little scouting report about Cabrera before the game.
5: A lot of things are firm. I mean, a two-seam, four-seam, and cutter are the pitches he uses the most, so you would kind of label all those versions of a fastball are firm pitches, high-velocity pitches. So, to me, the key is for our guys to look up in the zone. He can get some guys to chase down at times and be ready early for that fact, against those firm pitches that fall under that umbrella for him.
1: So there you have it. Here is Turner Hill, two men on, and he takes a called strike. That was planted firmly on the outside part of the plate at 94 miles an hour. That was sort of a theme of the scouting report there.
0: All right, that was the word I sort of keyed in on.
1: Devers at second, Cox at first. The pitch to Hill. And a ground ball foul off to the left. That came right in on the hands. A changeup had him off balance. And he hit a little crazy looking. You would swear that it would not be possible to hit a ball that direction. Swinging at a firmly thrown ball like that. But it went foul. And I think he was glad it went foul. 0-2 the count. The pitch. Low one outside. And now it is 1-2. Change up again. Even the change up, that change up 88 miles an hour. So, to remind you a little bit of Merrill Kelly of the D-backs. 1-2 pitch. And he's up and away through some kind of a breaking ball that time. And the count now is 2-2. He started 0-2 to Hill. Hill been swinging the bat really well for the Giants. 7 hits, 22 at bats in the big leagues, 318 average, and a 407 on base. Now he swings, and it's a high drive out into left center. Over to his right, Waldschmidt moving back a little bit now, and he makes the catch. Both runners went halfway, and they turn and go back. Devers to second, Cox to first. So Hill, just kind of a high, lazy fly ball out into left center. Now Shea Whitcomb will come up. D-backs with Tawa at first, Vargas at second, Perdomo at short, Fernandez at third, Kepler the left fielder, Walshman in center, Carroll in right. And here is Whitcomb, and he takes a called strike. On one, sinker at 94 miles an hour. The Giants got a leadoff homer from Gilbert and have a 1-0 lead. Devers followed with a single. He's at second with one out. Cox walked. He's at first. I'm giving a lot of information there. Recapping. And there's a ball low and outside. 1-1 the count.
0: The audience comes and goes, John. You can't do enough recapping.
1: Giants won. And the D-backs nothing. The D-backs went down in order against Landon Roop in the first inning. But then Gilbert. Boom! 1-1 pitch. Swing and a high fly ball foul off the first base side. Going back and over is Tawa out of play. Tawa, I don't know what it was about. I mean, the way he ran, the way he focused on that ball, he looked like a guy from Stanford. 1-2 the count. And that's not saying much for him. Now the pitch, that's too high. 2-2 the count.
0: Nobody teaches pop-up tracking like the Stanford program.
1: Well, and Stanford has had a premier college baseball program for a long time. Two on, two out, 1-0 Giants. And there's a swing and a ground ball to third. Fernandez has it, starts to run it to third, and then thinks better of it as Devers was getting a little too close for comfort, so he fires over to first and gets Whitcomb over there instead. Gilbert goes deep. The Giants lead 1-0 as we go to the second. On the Liberty Group, Protect Your Assets, Giants Radio Network.
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0: Faithful, the regular season is almost here, and you know what that means.
1: Adam Copeland, Brian Murphy, D-Pop, Marcus Boucher, John Dickinson, Larry Kruger. 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
0: And don't forget about Sean Lund.
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0: 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The roundtable begins at noon, followed by Copes and JD with 49ers pregame at 2:30.
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1: Niners on three. One, two, three!
0: We are the sports leader.
7: Beautiful. So, Perdomo does not get the one, at least not yet. 3-1 the count. He's back in the box. Now he asks for time. Switch hitter batting left-handed. And Root to the plate. And he's right down the middle of the plate. Right down Camelback Avenue, belt high, and he took it. 3-2. He'd been getting a lot of walks both last year and this year. 3-2 pitch, fouled out of play off to the left. Last year, he hit much better for average. He got to a really slow start this year. And although he's come on, putting up pretty good numbers, he's only a 252 average, 359 on base percentage. 3-2 pitch, high and tight with a sinker, and he walked him. And that was not that close. He did have movement coming back to the plate, but it was high, and he missed up and in. So really all that challenge got Roop was a few extra pitches thrown. Now here is Max Kepler, former Minnesota Twins outfielder, and he takes the ball too low. And he's a gold glove caliber outfielder. Excellent defensively, and he also has some power. Kepler, only a 215 average for the D-backs in 118 at-bats. Now a soft ground ball to second. Charged by Furman. He's got it angling in toward first, so he underhanded over to Devers for the out as Perdomo moves to second. Just a topped bouncer hit ever so slowly. There was not going to be a chance to get Perdomo at second. He runs really well. Anyway, so one out, a runner in scoring position. The Giants ahead, 1-0. Where's my mind?
8: Add on.
7: They only gave him one run for that homer. That was such a long one. Now here is Tawa. High fly ball to center. Going back to tag up at second, Perdomo. The ball is caught. And Perdomo starts toward third. And here's the throw in by Cox. And Perdomo got halfway to third and said, I better not. And he turned around and went back to second. Cox was squared up, and he was just kind of waiting under it, and he did step back so that he took a step forward to get that momentum behind the throw, and he uncorked the throw, and it was a good low throw, and so Perdomo decided, I better not risk it. He's already in scoring position, so two down. Here is Jose Fernandez, the right-handed hitter, and a curveball off the inside, ball one. Giants fans, vote for the Crazy Crab Sandwich. Fill in your ballpark bites bracket for a chance to win tickets to try the fan favorite bites at Oracle Park. Vote at MLB.com/bracket. Now here's a curve. That is in for a strike. He tried it again and got the strike with it. 1-1 the count. Giants ahead 1-0. Runner at second. Two down. The pitch to Fernandez. And that is low with a changeup. Fernandez, as Dave mentioned, was not originally in the lineup. It was the veteran and longtime scourge of Giants pitching. And we're talking about Nolan Arenado. Now a soft liner into shallow right. On the run to make the catch, Drew Gilbert. Inning over.

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0: Now, here's a called strike to Drew Kavanaugh as we start the Giants half of the second inning. The Giants leading 1-0. Kavanaugh had a pinch hit at bat in the ninth inning yesterday. He swings here and fouls one back to the screen against Cabrera. And it's 0-2, 95-mile-an-hour fastball. The night before, Tuesday night, he was the starting catcher and had three hits and a walk, including the two-run bases-loaded single in the first inning that put the Giants ahead to stay. Now he swings at a very high fastball there. He went way out of the strike zone. And I'm so glad I didn't start praising his discipline and patience and staying in the strike zone, because that one, that was one of the highest pitches you'll ever see anybody go after. So one out, here is Koss. He did foul tip it. Koss swings at a sinker and bounces it foul back behind the plate. A lot of running action on that one from Jose Cabrera. This is the fifth career start for Cabrera. He's been in professional baseball for 6 years. Now he throws, and a sweeping breaking ball for a strike, and Koss didn't think so, but he doesn't challenge it. He started this year in double-A ball, made 9 starts. Then they moved him up to triple-A. Time taken here by Koss. And then after 3 starts in triple-A with Reno, he got to the big leagues in June. 0-2 pitch. Strike 3 call. That one at the knee. Well, he got one at the top of the strike zone and then one at the bottom of the strike zone. He didn't think either one of them was a strike, and they both got called strikes. But he did not challenge either one, and I think it's a good thing. He would have lost. So Koss down on strikes. That's 3 strikeouts now for Cabrera. And here is Nate Furman, left-handed hitter. And he takes outside, ball one. This is the Taco Bell second inning. Stop by your local Taco Bell to try their new Cantina chicken menu. And remember to live mas. 1-0 pitch outside. Well off the corner, 2-0. On the Toyota out-of-town scoreboard, Atlanta made it 3 in a row over the Dodgers in Atlanta this week. 1-0, the final. What a game. 2-0 pitch. Ground ball to second. Over to his right to get in front of it. Vargas. Over to first. Inning over. 3 up, 3 down. 1-0, Atlanta. Sale, a shutout. 5-hit shutout. With 11 strikeouts, and he beat Yamamoto. A leadoff homer by Drake Baldwin in the first only run of the game. That's the Toyota out-of-town scoreboard. Toyota, let's go places. 1-0 Giants after 2 here on the Liberty Group Protect Your Assets Giants Radio Network.
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0: Giants leading 1-0. We go to the third with the play-by-play, Dave Fleming.
2: Thank you, John. First pitch very close, but called a ball. Now Ildemaro Vargas takes a changeup in there for a called strike, so it's 1-1. Giants have that 1-0 lead on Drew Gilbert's leadoff home run. Roop, 2 scoreless innings, only 1 base runner against him. Vargas swings here and fouls a sinker back out of play. Count is 1-2. Ildemaro Vargas off to a tremendous start at the beginning of the year. He was the best Diamondbacks hitter early in the season. The pitch takes high. That was not real close. 2-2. He cooled off considerably, lost some playing time, but now without Ketel Marte, now and at least for the foreseeable future, he's playing almost every day. 2-2, he strikes out swinging on a changeup. Beautifully thrown by Roop. Out number one, and that's Randy Roop's first strikeout of the night. With the ninth place hitter, Ryan Waldschmidt, coming up. 2028 MLB All-Star Game, presented by MasterCard, is coming here to Oracle Park. And that's not next summer. That's the summer after that. But the best way to guarantee access is to become a Giants ticket member. SFGiants.com/All-Star. Here's a strike by Root. Curveball to jump ahead of Waldschmidt 0-1. Waldschmidt's had some dramatic moments. He's had some big late game hits. He only has three home runs. He had a walk-off recently for the D-backs. He swings and misses here. And another curve. It's 0-2. He's a guy, when we were in Arizona last time, and he was playing for the Diamondbacks then, Tony Vitello had a lot of nice things to say about him. 0-2, he hits a high pop-up. Right behind shortstop, Koss is there, just into the outfield grass to make the catch. Two down. Giants manager thought that in his years in the SEC, Ryan Waldschmidt was one of the best players that his Tennessee teams faced in those years. So two down, and up comes Lars Nootbaar. Longtime Cardinals player, traded at the deadline to Arizona. He takes high, cutter from Root, ball one. Giants one, Arizona nothing. Top of the third, game one of a four-game series. 1-0 pitch, fouled away, 1-1. And obviously, it's a theme of this series, the inability of the Giants to compete against Arizona. They've just been bulldozed by the Diamondbacks this year. 1-1 pitch. That's in there for a strike. It's 1-2. And the Giants have been really competitive against some of the best teams, and the Diamondbacks are a good team, but it's hard to explain that Giants are 1-8 against Arizona. Here's the 1-2 pitch. Foul back. That was a four-seamer that probably wasn't exactly where Root wanted it to be. It ended up kind of belt high on the inside part of the plate. Usually those Root four-seamers, it's like the Webb four-seamer. He wants it up. 1-2 pitch. Nootbaar pulls one into right field, base hit. A changeup. That was up. And he was able to pull it through the open hole on the right side. That's the first Diamondbacks hit of the game. It gives Corbin Carroll a chance with a runner on. Corbin Carroll with his 18 home runs. We're talking about the possibility of him being a 20-20-20-20 player. The pitch, he hits a high pop-up here. Whitcomb at third, over into foul ground, and he's under it to make the catch. Corbin Carroll on one pitch is out number three. Good job by Roop there after the two-out single by Nootbaar. He gets through the Diamondbacks' best hitter, Corbin Carroll. Top of the order coming up for the Giants. In the bottom of the third, they lead 1-0 on the Liberty Group Protect Your Assets Giants Radio Network.
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2: Drew Gilbert comes up here in the bottom of the third. Drew, who's just been playing really well, and again tonight his first at bat, leading off the game for the Giants, hit a home run. It's 1-0 Giants. Now he takes a high curveball for a strike. It's 0-1. So Gilbert, he's been hitting. He's been hitting with more power. He's got 8 home runs now. The 0-1 pitch. Gilbert swings and misses. Sinker running away. Now he's behind in the count 0-2. Gilbert's numbers against lefties are still not very good, but his numbers against righties are pretty darn good these days. He's also swinging the bat really well at home. 0-2 pitch. Gilbert rolls this one on the ground toward first. Charging in Tawa. He's got it, and he'll go to the bag for the putout. So not this time for Gilbert. That's out number one here in the last of the third inning. I think it's always encouraging, though, when a young Giants hitter in this park has a lot of success as a young player and isn't intimidated or taken out of his normal game by what can be a very tough ballpark for a left-handed hitter. It's not been a real tough ballpark home run-wise for Rafi Devers, who stands in. Devers, who's homered in three straight games, all here at home, of course. First pitch, Devers takes one right in there, a fastball for a strike. Devers is standing there like, what on earth was I thinking? Why did I not swing at that pitch? 0-1. Here it comes. And that one misses high and tight for a ball. 1-1. The leaderboard update is sponsored by Bank of America. Proud sponsor of the Junior Giants, helping inspire tomorrow's leaders on and off the field. 1-1 pitch. That's low. 2-1. Changeup. Devers has 17 home runs this season here at Oracle. It's the most for any Giants hitter in this ballpark in a year since Barry Bonds in 2004. Here's a ground ball. Pass the mound toward the middle. Over to his right, Vargas fields and throws out Devers. Devers, who had a single his first time up, grounds out this time. Two down for Bryce Eldridge. Barry in 2004 hit 26 home runs here. And Devers has a chance to threaten that. That would take a big month of September at home. He's running out of home games, but Eldridge swings at the first pitch. It's a hard ground ball, but right to first. Tawa is going to feed Cabrera covering. He gets to the bag, and that's a quick 1-2-3 inning. Top of the order is gone for the Giants just like that. On to the fourth. 1-0 Giants on the Liberty Group Protect Your Assets Giants Radio Network.
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2: Giants going to honor Jeff Kent this weekend on Saturday, retire his number 21. That's before game two of the doubleheader on Saturday. First 21,000 fans get a Hall of Fame replica ring presented by Farmers Insurance as Gabby Moreno grounds the first pitch from Roop foul. Here in the fourth inning, Giants have a 1-0 lead. You also can get, in honor of that number 21 that's going up on the wall on Saturday, two tickets for the price of one at sfgiants.com/Kent. As we all get to say congratulations to a brand new Hall of Famer. Here's a ball chopped foul by Moreno, and he's behind at a count 0-2. Giants run came on a leadoff home run back in the first inning for Drew Gilbert. Diamondbacks so far have one walk and one hit against Landon Roop. Moreno, what a year he's having. The everyday catcher for the Diamondbacks, hitting 302. He's got 10 home runs. He's got great situational hitting numbers. He lines this one foul down the right field line. And he is that style of hitter. He'll use the whole field. The 10 home runs, that's a nice number, but you don't think of him really as a home run hitter, just more like a pure hitter, and he is a very good defensive catcher, too. 0-2 pitch, outside, a curveball. 1-2 the count. Roop from the windup, pitches. High, 2-2. And those, I think that's a theme of the year for Landon Roop. Just too many big misses where those are just wasted pitches for him. 2-2 pitch. Moreno pulls this one foul. That was a good curveball. It was down, but close enough to where Moreno felt like he had to protect. So he swung and just topped it foul. After immediately getting ahead of the count, 0-2, he's having a hard time putting away Gabriel Moreno. This would be the seventh pitch of the at-bat to start the fourth inning. Perdomo on deck, and then Kepler, the pitch. Moreno fouls another one. Back out of play. A high fastball. Diamondbacks really have not announced much in the way of pitching plans. Even in their own game notes, they list TBA for every game of this series. Here's a, including today. They didn't even have Cabrera on there initially today. Here's a curveball low, 3-2. So now at least a ninth pitch coming. Blade Tidwell's going to start tomorrow for the Giants. And then Saturday, we'll see. It's going to be a combo effort. 3-2 pitch is lined deep to left field, and it is gone. A low liner that just kept going. Gabriel Moreno, what an at-bat. His 11th home run of the year ties the game. It's 1-1. Immediately behind in the count, 0-2. And on the ninth pitch of the at-bat, after falling behind two strikes, he homers to tie the game. That was a changeup, and it just stayed up enough for Moreno to square it up. 110 miles an hour off the bat of Gabby Moreno. So it's 1-1. Here's Perdomo. The pitch. Way inside for Roop. A curveball. 1-0. Have to check the StatCast numbers and see how high off the ground that ball got. Here's a ball. 2-0 to Perdomo. 110 miles an hour, 397 feet, and a home run in all 30 ballparks. And that's how hard he hit it. Pitch. That misses inside. 3-0. So Roop's got to fight that tendency. You give up a home run, okay. 3-0 pitch. And that's a strike. He walked Perdomo back in the second inning. He's in danger of doing that here. Diamondbacks, they were really elite at this last year. They're still very good at it this season. 3-1 pitch. Perdomo takes a strike. A little cutter in there. 3-2. But they're so good at not swinging at pitches out of the strike zone. But then when you throw a pitch in the strike zone, they swing and they hit the ball hard. 3-2 pitch is lined into center field. That's a base hit. There's still nobody out. 15 pitches thrown by Roop. He's given up a homer and a single. And he doesn't have an out. And now he has to face Max Kepler. Kepler was suspended for the first part of this season for performance-enhancing substance abuse. Became eligible, and then the Diamondbacks picked him up. He lines this one to right field. Gilbert is there, though, to make the catch. Wow, that was loud contact. All over the first pitch from Roop. But it's an out. 111 miles an hour. He hit that harder than the Moreno home run. So here's Tim Tawa. Tawa flied out to center field back in the second inning. He's played well for the Diamondbacks. He's playing an important part right now. Takes a sinker low, ball one. Giants won, Diamondbacks won. They've tied it up here in the fourth inning. Perdomo, who is a threat to run, is over at first base. Roop's had a hard time at times against the run game. He throws over, and Perdomo dives back safely. Perdomo has 17 steals, but he has been caught 9 times. So that's not a great percentage. 1-0, he takes off and got a massive jump and will steal uncontested. So Roop threw over, and then Perdomo just knew, I guess, he wasn't going to throw over again. And he got a running start and totally uncontested steals his way into scoring position. Pitch was called a ball. So it's 2-0 to Tawa. Roop throws and a curve. That one's low. 3-0. Perdomo, by the time Roop released the ball, he was more than halfway to second base. Here's a ball outside. He walks Tawa. Well, for Landon Roop, two really strong innings, three really strong innings to start the night. But here in the fourth, Things are going sideways in a hurry. Homer, base hit, scorching liner, uncontested steal, and now a walk on four pitches to Tawa. So Justin Message is coming out, a Habas Law mound visit. Trying to help Rube. Rube's had too many of these this year where he has not been able to get things calmed down when an inning starts to spin away. So for Landon Rube, trying to get this together right here, right now. Jose Fernandez, who's got a lot of power, he takes low, ball one, not close. Fernandez in place of Nolan Arenado. He's 6'3". They list him at 165 pounds. He's definitely bigger and stronger than that. 1-0 pitch. He foul tips this one. He's got some bat speed. He creates a lot of power just with how quick his hands are. It's a beautiful scene right now. The sky is lit up in like an orange and pink with the sun setting. Here's a swing and a miss on a changeup. So you get that little fog marine layer plus the sunset, and it's just a gorgeous night right now. But Landon Rupp is not soaking all that in because he is struggling right now. Two on, one out. Still tied at one. Here's the pitch. Fernandez hits a soft sinking liner to left, and it's going to get down for a base hit. Hill knocks it down, picks it up, and throws it back in. Perdomo goes to third and stops there. Ball was hanging in the air for a while, and Hill came rushing in. But I think he made the right play. He wasn't going to get there, and you got to play that fairly conservatively because for now, nobody has scored. Bases are loaded with one out. That pitch was way, way off the outside, and somehow Fernandez was able to hook it and get a base hit. Here's Ildemaro Vargas. Vargas, switch hitter, batting left-handed. Rube's going to go from the windup. Base is loaded, one down. The pitch. Vargas pulls it on the ground toward first. It is a foul ball. Devers fielded it, spun around, got ready to throw to second to try to start a double play, but it was a foul ball. Can Landon Rupp find a way to somehow get through this? He needs two outs. He's given up a run. The Diamondbacks have tied it, and they're threatening for a lot more. Vargas, the only Rupp strikeout so far. That was back in the third inning. The one-strike pitch. Swing and a miss. A high cutter, strike two. Now Vargas is going to use his timeout. Perdomo is the runner at third. Tawa at second. He's got probably average speed. And then Fernandez, maybe a little quicker than that. He's over at first. Only one out. 0-2 the count. Kavanaugh gives a sign. Here's the pitch. It is fouled. A pop-up behind home plate. Kavanaugh came racing back. Wasn't hit very high, but he runs out of room. It's over the net. Back into the seats. Good effort by Kavanaugh there not to take it for granted. You never know. Maybe somehow that stays in play. He had to rush back to the backstop. So it's still 0-2 to Vargas. The pitch. Vargas drives one down the left field line. It's slicing, and it is foul. A high, very high pitch, way up out of the strike zone, a four-seamer, but somehow he got the bat on the ball. O-2 pitch. Another foul. Off to the left, out of play. Landon Rupp is just He's having a really, really tough time right now putting anybody away. No put-away pitch at the moment. And the inning goes on. He's thrown, this will be his 30th pitch. He's only got one out all in this inning. 0-2. Vargas hits a high pop-up. Shallow left. Hill breaking in. Will catch. Perdomo tagging and just bluffing. The throw comes all the way home on the fly. A really good throw by Hill. Perdomo went back. Two down. Oh, nice play by Turner Hill. He broke back initially, and I got worried for just a second, but he adjusted nicely and then came in and had some momentum coming toward home plate when he caught it and then made a very solid throw all the way home. Very accurate throw. If Perdomo had tested him, he would have been out. So now two down. Bases still loaded for the ninth place hitter, Ryan Waldschmidt. Landon Roop from the windup again. The pitch in the dirt with a changeup. Ball one. Good block by Kavanaugh. Up over 30 pitches now for Landon Roop in the inning. The sky getting more and more orange as the inning goes on. Giants color right now. I mean, some pink in there too, but now a swing and a foul. Off to the right, out of play. One and one. An inning that just won't end for Landon Roop. The Giants are getting the bullpen going because Roop is still out there. Here's a curve way outside. Two and one. He wants to do baseball. He's going to be approaching 40 pitches in an inning, and at some point, there's just too many in one inning. Giants don't want to have to go to the bullpen. Ryan Walker's a guy who's warming up. 2-1 pitch on the way. Waldschmidt takes strike two. Curveball. Well, here we go. Can Roop find a way? Bases loaded, two down, and a two-ball, two-strike count. Roop from the windup. He pitches. Waldschmidt strikes out swinging on a curveball. Landon Roop through it all gives up just the one run. Okay. A leadoff homer by Moreno. Then a hit, a walk, another hit, but no more runs came home. Midway through four, it's 1-1 on the Liberty Group Protect Your Assets Giants Radio Network.
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2: Strike one to Jonah Cox. Giants hitters would like to find a way to make Jose Cabrera work a little bit here in the bottom of the fourth just to give Landon Roop a breather. Cox bunts. Third base side. Cabrera off the mound. Picks it up. Throws way too late. Well, that, it didn't even have to be a perfect bunt. He's so fast. Jonah Cox, blazing speed. He beat that easy. That was a good bunt, but it wasn't like the greatest bunt ever, and it just doesn't matter with him. That ought to be a huge part of his toolbox. If he could do that, he could do that once a game, I think. Jonah Cox leads off with a bunt single, and now, even though it's Gabby Moreno, who is a very good throwing catcher, we'll see if Cox tries to challenge. Throw over, and Cox dives back safely. Cabrera with that quick-footed pivot and pickoff move. Turner Hill, the batter. Turner Hill is a guy you really trust to put the bat on the ball. You could put a hit-and-run style play on. It's 1-1 in the bottom of the fourth. The pitch is a strike. I think Hill was giving Cox at least one. Who knows? Maybe he'll give him another one. Man, it's just a spectacular sunset tonight in San Francisco. One of the all-time. We're seeing some drone shots, some camera shots of back towards the Pacific Ocean. 0-1 pitch. Way outside. Cox not going anywhere. It's 1-1. And the sky is just a million different colors of orange and pink and Really, truly one of the most spectacular sunsets I've ever seen in San Francisco. And we've had a lot of good ones. Hill hits a pop-up. Shallow left, Perdomo out, but he'll give way to Kepler, who's under it, and he reaches up to make the catch. So round number one, and that's a little disappointing. You got Cox and his speed over at first base, kind of waiting for him to test the Diamondbacks. And Hill, a guy who you figure can manipulate the bat and maybe try to get him over if he could get to second. Now you got Whitcomb, who's a different style hitter. And maybe more of a go situation here for Cox. Whitcomb is going to ask for time before a pitch is thrown. Giants 1, Diamondbacks 1. Here in the bottom of the fourth inning. Cox at first with one out. Cabrera holding, pitching. He misses outside. The throw behind Cox. And he dives back to the bag at first safely. Moreno trying to pick him off. Diamondbacks asking for a minute, and they haven't given word, but they're not going to challenge that. He did get back safely. It's pretty close, though. Our Ask the Announcer question, sponsored by Kaiser Permanente. Learn more about what Kaiser Permanente can do for you at kp.org. Want to know the count? The pitch. Cox started, but then didn't go, and Whitcomb hits it foul. Just a little topper foul. I don't know why he's just, and you do have to, one factor is, and maybe Cabrera's being real quick to the plate, but Moreno's arm is so strong, you got to be able to get a good jump, at least a decent jump. 1-1, he's not running. Whitcomb fouls this one back out of play. Now it's 1-2. But our Ask the Announcer question, talking about how the Giants could stand to give Roop a minute to catch his breath. How many pitches did Roop throw in the top of this fourth inning? 35 pitches in that inning. Now a pickoff throw, and Cox dives back safely. Now that's just the first disengagement of this at bat. There's been a back pick from Moreno, but that's the first step off for Cabrera. So it isn't the second one. 1-2. The count to Whitcomb with Kavanaugh on deck. There goes Cox. Pitch taken high, and Moreno never gets off the throw. So there you go. Jeremy Cox with a bunt hit and then a steal. Moreno trying to, and everybody knows how fast Cox is, so it puts pressure on the pitcher to be quicker to home plate. It puts pressure on the catcher to make a quick exchange and get a strong throw off, and I think he rushed. Moreno just dropped the ball. Runner in scoring position, 2-2 the count. The pitch. Whitcomb strikes out swinging. A cutter that stayed in. Two down. The batter is Drew Kavanaugh. But you still have that runner in scoring position. Kavanaugh, who chased, which is pretty rare for him in his first at-bat tonight, went after a high fastball. Waits for the first pitch here and hits a high foul off to the left. Out of play, strike one. Talking about the sunset, tonight's also the night we're going to have the almost total lunar eclipse. Whether we can see much of it is a different thing. 0-1 the count. Here's the pitch. That one is a little bit high, 1-1. Soon the moon is going to rise over the East Bay Hills. Again, there's that marine layer that might prevent us from seeing it. And then it partially and almost fully by, what, like 9:15, an hour and 20 minutes from now? 1-1 pitch. Kavanaugh fouls this one back. Will take on like a copper hue. That's the cue that the lunar eclipse is happening. So if you're somewhere not in the city without the marine layer, if you can see clearly, make sure you go outside in an hour or so and try to catch as much of it as you can. 1-2 pitch, very high, 2-2. Tie game here, bottom four, Giants and Diamondbacks, 1-1. Drew Gilbert had a leadoff home run in the very first inning. Giants a chance here, their first scoring chance really since then. 2-2 to Drew Kavanaugh, the pitch. He hits it foul. Kind of got tied up. That was another high fastball. Still 2-2. Diamondbacks scored a run in the top of this fourth inning, threatened for much more than that, but only got that one. Another 2-2 pitch on the way from Cabrera. Kavanaugh hits a drive out towards center field and deep. Waldschmidt back. He'll jump and make the catch and then slam into the wall. Kavanaugh gave it a great ride and almost got it out of here. That was a good swing, but it's out number three. Giants with a hit, a steal, a hard hit ball, and no runs on this gorgeous San Francisco night. On to the fifth inning. It's 1-1 on the Liberty Group Protect Your Assets Giants Radio Network.
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3: 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How will the final roster look before the season starts against the Rams on September 10th?
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2: Top of the order for the Diamondbacks, inning number five. It's 1-1, Giants and D-backs. Landon Root pitches, and Lars Nootbaar takes a curve low for ball one. So Nootbaar followed by Carroll and Moreno. This will be a test here for Roop, who's already up to 77 pitches after a marathon fourth inning. Throws, and that's a strike. Cutter, 1-1 to Nootbaar. Nootbaar is 1-for-2 with a pop out and a single. Here's the windup and the pitch. Nootbaar bunts, and bunts it foul. Bunted it almost all the way up to the top of the backstop over towards the Giants dugout, so that wasn't real close. Giants hitters did accomplish, I think, what they needed to in the bottom of the fourth inning. They gave Roop a good long rest, so Roop had a chance at least to recover from having to work so hard last inning on the mound. 1-2 pitch. Nootbaar fouls this one back. Been a ton of foul balls tonight. Ball and two strikes. Roop to the plate. That one's high, a sinker. 2-2. We're coming to you live from the Chuck Chancey Gold Resort and Casino broadcast booth. Thursday night in the city. 2-2 pitch. Curveball missed outside. 3-2. Well, nobody's thrown more pitches per hitter than Landon Roop in the big leagues this year. Nobody has had more full counts than Landon Roop this year. And another one to Nootbaar. 3-2 is hit high in the air to center field. Jonah Cox out there. He calls off Turner Hill and makes a catch. One away. Nothing easy right now for Roop just in terms of the efficiency. It's just, that's the number one thing Landon's going to have to work on to take the next step. He's had a solid year. Even that at bat, those seven pitches it took him to get Nootbaar. Now Corbin Carroll. By all the advanced metrics, I mean, the win-loss record's not real pretty. 7-13. He misses outside here to Carroll, ball one. But if you just pull up like the fan graphs leaderboard for the Giants, it's Logan Webb number one. But it, as far as the Giants pitchers this year go, it's clearly Landon Roop number two. Now a strike, a cutter. And he's not that far behind Webb in terms of the value that those systems place on the job he's done. Swing and a miss by Carroll out in front of a curveball. Ball and two strikes a count. Well, that sun has gone down now, so it's dark up above. Lights fully taken over here at Oracle Park. A 1-1 tie. 1-2 pitch is high. Another cutter, 2-2. Giants don't have anybody up in the bullpen. They had somebody warming up last inning. I guess they figure they can get Ryan Walker fired up pretty quickly again if they need him. 2-2, struck him out swinging. Carroll goes down on the curveball. Corbin Carroll is 0 for 3 tonight. That's the third strikeout for Root. Two down. Let's pause here for station identification on the Liberty Group Protect Your Assets Giants Radio Network.
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2: Dave Fleming, John Miller, Darren Chan, our producer-engineer here from Oracle Park in San Francisco. And a cutter to Gabriel Moreno for a called strike. Two down, nobody on. Fifth inning, Giants 1, Diamondbacks 1. Giants have a home run from Drew Gilbert. Diamondbacks have a home run from this guy. 0-1 pitch, Moreno takes a curve that bounces. And it was a tremendous at-bat. He homered on the ninth pitch of the at-bat after he immediately fell behind 0-2. His 11th home run of the season. Here's the windup and the pitch. Moreno takes a curve, and that one's in for a strike. 1-2. Root nods, agrees with the pitch that Kavanaugh called for. Now Moreno asks for time, steps out. So Roop takes the opportunity to walk down the back slope of the mound, pick up the rosin bag, drops it back down where it was. Now he'll climb back on top, kick some dirt in front of the pitcher's slab, stand tall on top of the mound, and here he goes. 1-2 pitch, inside. 2-2, curveball missing. The pitch. Moreno tops it. Foul. Came up and hit him. So even though it rolled out into fair territory, to hit him, foul ball. Well, he's single-handedly taxing Landon Roop tonight. Making him throw so many pitches. The 2-2. Down and away with a curveball. 3-2. Perdomo on deck, and Perdomo's done the exact same thing. These have been the two guys, Moreno and Perdomo, who've, I bet combined, they've made Roop throw 25% of the pitches he's thrown more tonight. 3-2 is hit high in the air to left field. Hill goes back, now slows up onto the warning track and makes a catch. So Moreno might have just missed another one, but Landon Roop, give him credit. He gets through the top of the order and retires the Diamondbacks 1-2-3. Midway through five, it's 1-1, Giants and Arizona on the Liberty Group Protect Your Assets Giants Radio Network.
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2: Christian Kos against this right-hander, Jose Cabrera, who's pitching well. He's not had a great season. He throws way outside, ball one to Kos. And he gave up a leadoff home run to start the game, and I'm sure the Diamondbacks were thinking, uh-oh, but that's the only run he's allowed. Bottom five, 1-1. Kos, and then Furman, the ninth place hitter, and then Gilbert. Here's a curve that misses in. 2-0. Cross struck out looking his first time up. He swings here and fouls this one back. Got a sinker out over the plate, and he tried to hit that one a long way. Giants do have the bullpen revved up again, so I think Landon Roop, he got through five. It wasn't easy in terms of the pitch count. He only allowed the one run, but I think his night is going to be over. 2-1 pitch. Cost takes a low strike. Sweeper that just was at the knees. It's Trent Harris who's warming up in the Giants bullpen. Two and two the count. Taylor Clark is warming up for the Diamondbacks in their pen. This is pitch number 68 coming for Cabrera. He's been more efficient. 2-2, and wow, a pitch running in, and Koss started to swing. Then as he was swinging, sort of like tried to choke it off, and he managed to have the ball glance off his bat and hit it foul. That was way in right above his hands. I mean, that was truly on the handle. Now he gets hit. A four-seamer, and Koss is hurting. Got him, I think, on the elbow. He's wearing an elbow guard, but that hurts no matter what. Dave Gresham's going to come out to check on Christian Koss. Giants hitters have been being hit a lot, and Dave and Tony Vitello are both jogging out towards first base. And Koss is waving them away, saying, nah, you don't have to come all the way out here, but they're almost all the way there. It also, watching the replay, I mean, it hit square on that elbow, right on the elbow guard, but then it also ricocheted from there and got Moreno flush in the mask. So nobody was happy after that. All right, Greschner and Vitello and the Giants' bat boy of the night are all running off the field after checking on Koss. He'll stay in the game. Here's Furman. This would be a spot. I would bet that the Giants might ask Nate Furman to bunt here, play a little small ball. The pitch, he squares and bunts it out in front of the plate. Good bunt. Moreno will pounce on it, throw to first. Koss is going to round second and head for third. There was nobody there, and Koss just kept going. They got the out at first on the sacrifice, but great base running by Christian Koss. He just kept on hustling. Fernandez, the third baseman, would come charging in. Delayed, tried to get back, but Koss was faster than he was. Fernandez was all the way in, and then he did turn around and sprint back towards third, but Koss was too fast. And he saw that. Koss was thinking about that the whole way and made it there easily without a play. So just a really great example of good base running, and an excellent bunt by Furman also. The sacrifice moves Koss not only into scoring position, but all the way over to third. Now, Torrey Lovello is out, and he's taking the ball away from Cabrera. So the call-up starter for the Diamondbacks did his job. Now the bullpen's going to take over. Taylor Clark, who's been pitching well for Arizona, he'll be the guy coming in. And for the Giants, you got a runner at third. That's a go-ahead run. And Drew Gilbert, one of their hottest hitters up. This is a spot where almost every team that the Giants have been facing lately will bring in a left-hander, because it's Gilbert, it's Devers, it's Eldridge. The problem for the Diamondbacks is they only have one left-hander. This is the first team that the Giants have seen in a long time that doesn't have multiple left-handers to attack all their left-handed hitters, and it's an advantage for the Giants in this series. The left-hander they have is Brandon Garcia, and he's really good, but he's a late inning guy, sometimes the closer for Torrey Lovello. So we're in the fifth inning, and they're not using Garcia. Taylor Clark's kind of the reverse splits guy, maybe not at all times, but he's a guy who's got the repertoire to retire both righties and lefties. So he comes in out of the bullpen. Good opportunity here for the Giants. 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That's Cars for Kids with a K. Your car, running or not, can be picked up as soon as the next day. You'll get a vacation voucher and maximum tax deduction. Cabrera ends his night, the starter for Arizona, with four strikeouts. Landon Roop, and we're presuming that his night is finished. Roop ends up with three strikeouts in five innings as the Giants starter. 60th appearance for Taylor Clark. He's got a 2.61 ERA. He's thrown 58 and two-thirds innings. Not a lot of strikeouts, but also not a lot of walks. Infield comes in. Gilbert the batter. Koss at third, one out. The pitch, it's a pitch out, and Moreno takes a pitch out and then throws behind Koss, who ducks as he goes back to the bag. The Diamondbacks thought that the Giants were going to put a bunt play on, so they pitched out on the first pitch. 1-0. Maybe they'll do it again. The pitch. Gilbert drives one down the left field line. Foul. He was swinging away, and he hit a foul ball.
0: On the pitch out, it looked odd because when Moreno threw the ball down to third, Koss was already at third. As you mentioned, he ducked under it. He saw it coming.
2: 1-1 pitch. Gilbert hits a soft liner into left center field. Coming in to make the catch going into a slide is Kepler. Tagging Koss from third. He'll come home to score. And the Giants go ahead 2-1. Drew Gilbert comes through. He has driven in both runs tonight for the Giants with a home run. And now with an excellent situational at bat, a sacrifice fly to score Koss. 2-1 Giants. That's one of the better situational innings that the Giants have had in a long time. You get a hit batter, a gift of a base runner, a beautiful sack bunt, and the great base running to get all the way to third. And then Gilbert gets the job done with the fly ball to left center. Here's Devers, and he takes ball one inside. Well, just a really good job all the way around. Giants have the lead back. Devers fouls a high fastball back to the screen. He had a big swing.
0: Devers has only two at-bats against Clark in the past, so not a whole lot of experience against him, but one of those, he hit a home run against him.
2: 1-1 pitch. He hits a ground ball here toward the middle over to his left. Perdomo's got it from way on the second base side of the bag at second. He throws out Devers, and the Giants are gone, but they get the run on the hit batter, the bunt, and the sacrifice fly to take the lead onto the sixth inning. Trent Harris coming in from the bullpen. It's 2-1 Giants on the Liberty Group Protect Your Assets Giants Radio Network.
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1: Yeah! 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John Lund will kick things off at 10. The roundtable begins at noon, followed by Copes and JD with 49ers pregame at 2:30. Then stick around to watch the 49ers battle the Rams in Melbourne.
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5: 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One, two, three!
1: We are the sports leader.
2: Trent Harris out of the Giants bullpen, inning number six. Giants have a 2-1 lead. Here's John Miller.
0: All right, then. Perdomo, who walked in the second and singled in the fourth and stole a base, takes a called strike with a sinker at 94 miles an hour. So Harris in relief of Roop. Now timeout is asked for by Perdomo. On one, the count to him. His game, and he started hitting home runs last year and getting on base a lot. This year has been more about getting on base. Now a high fastball misses. One ball and one strike. That it was a fastball, but it had some cut to it as well. Max Kepler, a left-handed hitter on deck. Perdomo, a switch hitter, batting left-handed. 1-1 offering. Swing and a drive down the left field line. Foul. Off the netting. 1-2 the count. The Giants' call to the game so far. I'm going, Dave, with the combination of that bunt by Furman, on which Koss went from first to third, and then the sack fly by Gilbert. I'm going calls. They're firmly entwined. Here's a swing and a foul Off the left field side, off the netting again. Strike two.
2: It was a symphony of baseball execution.
0: Some inside baseball. They manufactured a run without a hit. 1-2 pitch. And he hung that curveball. It's 2-2, up and away.

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2: Take there by Tawa, and I maybe just didn't want to swing at something down, or maybe just figured, well, I can't hit that. Now the 2-0 pitch. Swing and a foul. Oh, ouch. The sinker, and it got a piece of the inside of Giants catcher Drew Kavanaugh's leg. Ouch. They're going to give him a little time to try to shake off the pain of that one.
3: We talked to catchers around the game, and they all of them, literally, it's unanimous. They all want to do that one knee down ball blocking technique that now everybody uses, but they say it makes you so much more vulnerable to a foul ball like that.
2: Well, I don't even want to watch the center field camera for you. Here's the 2-1 pitch. And that's a foul back to the screen with a hard slider. 2-2 the count. And it's all about that. The one knee down is about being able to give a lower target, maybe steal some lower strikes. Two down, nobody on. Two down, 2-2 pitch. Curveball. Strike 3 call. That's a pretty curveball.
3: The most beautiful 12-6 curveball in the game right now.
2: Ben, what's his name, Ben?
3: Clemens.
2: Great rider.
3: Great.
2: Here we go to the last of the sixth inning. Bryce Eldridge coming up for the Giants, who lead 2-1 on the Liberty Group Protect Your Assets Giants Radio Network.
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2: Left-handed hitting, Bryce Eldridge takes a fastball inside from the right-hander Taylor Clark. We start the Giants half of the sixth inning. Giants leading 2-1 over Arizona. Now here is a changeup that dips low for a ball, 2-0. Now the windup, the pitch on the way. Swing and a pop-up foul off the third base side, and that will drop back onto the rooftop of the Giants dugout. And up into the seats, the count is 2-1. Eldridge has been called out on strikes, and he has grounded out very sharply. The first, he hit a ball 100 miles an hour, but right to the first baseman on a bounce. 0-2. The pitch. Oh, ow. Right in the hands that time. That almost hit him. And I think he ended up using the bat just to protect himself. Really awkward looking swing on a ball that I don't know how it did not hit him. It had to be that it hit the bat instead. The windup, 2-2 pitch, and a changeup down and away. Full count in the Arizona bullpen. The right-hander Jonathan Loaisiga is warming up. 2-1, the Giants are leading. 3-2 pitch, swing, and he bounces it foul. Back behind the plate. That was another changeup. He throws a real hard changeup, a la his teammate, Merrill Kelly. There's not that much difference between Kelly's changeup.

0: changeup and his fastball. Then he has great success with that changeup. Again, 3-2 pitch. Here it is. Swing and a miss, and he struck him out on a high fastball that was out of the strike zone. And there was a lot of separation there from that 90-mile-an-hour changeup. That was a 95-mile-an-hour high fastball. Eldridge is 0-3. Now, Jonah Cox, who has walked. He also had a bunt single and stole a base. That was in the fourth inning. But the Giants could not get him home. And he takes the ball too low with a cutter that time. Taylor Clark into his windup. The tall right-hander throws. Swing, and there's a high fly ball to right. Drifting back a little bit, now moving to his left. There's Carroll. He's got it. Shy of the warning track. Two down. Fans groups of 15 or more receive 20% off tickets, plus other special perks. 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Check it out. Here is Turner Hill, left-handed batter, and he takes a cold strike. That was a sinker right down the middle of the plate. The fattest pitch I'm sure that he'll see in this trip to the plate. Now the 0-1 pitch. And a changeup down and away, a check swing by Hill. That changeup has so much movement, not just going down, but also running away that time. Looks like he's got a couple of different variations of that changeup. Now a swing, ground ball to first. Over to backhand it is Tawa, underhands it to Clark covering. And the inning is over. Hill retired. Three up, three down. 2-1 Giants. We move to the seventh inning. On the Liberty Group, protect your assets. 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
1: 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And Tony Bennett.
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0: Giants holding a 2-1 lead as we go to the seventh. After this half inning, it will be a seventh inning stretch sponsored by Supercuts. With the play-by-play, Dave Fleming.
4: All right, Trent Harris stays in the game after a really strong sixth inning. And Jose Fernandez, seventh place hitter for the Diamondbacks, takes strike one from Harris. Young Giants right-hander, 0-1 pitch, and he throws that cutter. It swung on and popped up. Foul ground, first base side. Devers over right on the cusp of the warning track, and he makes the catch, one away. So that's four straight hitters retired by Harris, who was wobbly. Those first couple big league outings, he made his debut a few weeks ago, and he clearly was, the adrenaline was pumping and the command was erratic. He's settled in, and it hasn't been perfect, but he's throwing the ball well. Now a called strike to Vargas. He got the high strike with the fastball. It's 0-1. Vargas 0-2 tonight. Giants 2, Diamondbacks 1. You're in the top of the seventh inning. Giants bullpen is quiet. Diamondbacks have Jonathan Loaisiga in their bullpen. Here's a swing and a foul off to the left, out of play. 0-2. This top of the seventh inning, as always, sponsored by Cache Creek Casino Resort. Got lucky sevens in your future. Here's a pitch for your next weekend getaway. Head to Cache Creek Casino Resort. Your getaway awaits. 0-2 pitch. And that one is low with a slider. That's not the curveball. That was... StatCast called that a sweeper. It was definitely a different shape pitch from the big over-the-top curveball. The 1-2. Swing and a little pop-up. Third baseman Whitcomb hustling over into foul ground. Makes a catch on the run. Two down. We got that one way in on the hands. Whitcomb, who was playing off the line, had a long way to go. Whitcomb was basically playing shortstop, and he had to get over right behind the coach's box in foul ground on the third base side. But he made it. So two outs for Ryan Waldschmidt, the pitch. That one's right in there, a fastball, strike one. The throw from Kavanaugh back to Harris was kind of low, and he had to lean over and get it, and he caught it in his glove and then brought the ball back between his legs like a basketball player to his pitching hand. He misses low here, 1-1. Giants only have three hits tonight, but they have a 2-1 lead here in the seventh inning. The 1-1 pitch. Waldschmidt hits ground ball to third. Whitcomb, kind of a tricky hop, but he handles it. His long throw to first is just in time. Out number three. So Waldschmidt retiring, and Trent Harris set down six hitters in a row. That might be it for him, but even if so, what a great outing for Trent Harris tonight. Seventh inning stretch time here in San Francisco. Giants 2, Diamondbacks 1. On the Liberty Group, protect your assets. 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
2: Jonathan Loaisiga, right-hander against Shea Whitcomb and the Giants, bottom of the seventh. Giants have a 2-1 lead. Loaisiga pitches. Whitcomb takes a strike. A 98-mile-an-hour fastball from Loaisiga. Carson Seymour is up in the Giants' bullpen. Roop went five. Trent Harris, two. Here's the pitch. Whitcomb takes a strike. Count is 0-2. Drew Kavanaugh is in the on-deck circle. Whitcomb tonight is grounded out and struck out. He takes this one down and away. A ball and two strikes. Had some nice swings yesterday. Part of that Giants offense where the Giants did everything but finish off a win. The Giants had a really good offensive game yesterday. And it still wasn't enough. 1-2 pitch. That one's down and away. A hard, hard breaking ball. 2-2. Jonathan Loaisiga, who's had some off and on big success in the major leagues, has also had huge injury issues. 2-2. Swing and a chopper towards short, cutting over from third. Fernandez has it. Snaps the throw to first in time. 40 out. One away. Here's Drew Kavanaugh. Kavanaugh. His last time up, he's 0-2 tonight. His last time up, though, he had a terrific at-bat. Battled against the starter, Jose Cabrera, and ended up hitting a ball 103 miles an hour to the wall in center field. A racing catch by Waldschmidt. Robbed him of extra bases and saved a run. Kavanaugh lines one to second, caught by Vargas. Well, so it goes in this sport. Two times in a row, Kavanaugh squares it up. Nothing to show for it. Two down.
3: 98 miles an hour on that one. Adam ball.
2: I saw one note, and I don't have it in front of me, the exact numbers, but basically Kavanaugh has had a huge percentage, and it's a good thing. Here's Koss with two down and nobody on. First pitch, he takes a strike. Kavanaugh has had the optimal launch angle off the bat to get base hits at a very high percentage, way above major league average. So he's not hitting for a ton of power yet, but 0-1 pitch. And that one's in there for a strike. It's key to being a good hitter at this level.
3: But now, after that last one, maybe not the best time to bring it up to him.
2: He's probably not feeling like that's the whole point of it all, but
3: well, and that wasn't such a bad angle, but no. It was maybe 1 or 2% off to get a hit.
2: 0-2 to Koss. He strikes out swinging. So the Giants are gone just like that. Loaisiga with a perfect 1-2-3 inning. Looks like Seymour's coming in for the H. Giants 2, Diamondbacks 1 on the Liberty Group. Protect your assets. 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
2: Carson Seymour out of the Giants bullpen. Giants have a 2-1 lead, so it's a pressure spot for the young right-hander with the top of the order up for the Diamondbacks. 2-1 Giants. Here's John Miller.
3: Nootbaar 1-for-3 in the game, and Seymour pitches, and he pours a fastball right in there for a called strike, middle in at 96 miles an hour, and it had a little cut to it as well. Nootbaar, left-handed hitter with power. 2-1, the Giants ahead. The pitch. Swing, and there's a fly ball into center. And medium deep, shy of the warning track, Cox. Now he's in a couple of steps to make the catch. One away. And here comes Corbin Carroll. That was another cut fastball that was up. And it had that little movement in toward the hands. And he hit it decently. But into and out. Hit it 90 miles an hour right to the center fielder. So now Carroll, he's 0 for 3. He's a guy, he's a disruptor. Here's the pitch to him. Very high. And he lays off. Ball one, 98-mile-an-hour fastball there from Seymour. The Giants with Seymour pitching and Kavanaugh doing the catching. Giants ahead 2-1. Kevin Ginkle, a right-hander, warming up in the Arizona bullpen now. As Carroll with a big swing and a foul back to the screen. That was another cutter. It was up. And Carroll, who he's a little guy, but he has great strength and he has dynamic speed. Now the 1-1 pitch. Swing and a miss, and he chased. Hard slider breaking into the dirt on the inside. He'd seen that high fastball, then a high cutter. And he swung at that one like he was going to see another fastball, but hard slider in the dirt, and it's 1-2. Sellout crowd here at Oracle Park tonight on Pokemon night. The 1-2 pitch, and it is off the outside and off the glove of Kavanaugh. I'm not sure what happened to Kavanaugh that time. Ball was 3-4 inches off the corner and then off his gloves. We're in the eighth inning. The Giants ahead 2-1. Dangerous Corbin Carroll at the plate. And the pitch. Swing and he bounces it foul off to the right. The eighth inning is sponsored by Mancini's Sleep World. 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Corbin Carroll, 18 homers, 16 triples for the year. The pitch to him, bounced foul into the batter's box here. I think it might have hit him. It rolled out into fair ground, and the pitcher, Seymour, pounced off the mound toward the first baseline as if it was a fair ball. He smelled it out. 2-2 the count. Now, Seymour, as the clock winds down, into his stretch. The 2-2 pitch. High fastball is fouled back to the screen. Still 2-2. Carroll, who is hitting only .248. But he also has 18 homers, 28 doubles, 16 triples, and 20 stolen bases. 2-2 pitch. That was close. Called a ball. No challenge from Drew Kavanaugh. And if he had challenged, that would have been strike three. Now, he doesn't see what we see. We can see the ABS after the fact, by, what, 7-8 seconds after the fact. But that hit the top of the zone. Might have been a good time to try it. 3-2 pitch. Change up. Hit sharply, but right to second. Furman's got it and throws him out at first. Two down. So a very dangerous hitter. And he is gone. And here is Gabriel Moreno, who hit a home run. He had a very long at bat and a great battle with Roop. And on the ninth pitch that he saw in the fourth inning, he launched a long home run to left. At the time, it tied the game. The pitch to him, in there for a called strike right on the outside corner with a cutter. Then he had another long at bat in the fifth inning against Root. And on the seventh pitch of that one, he hit a fly ball deep into left center, caught on the warning track by Turner. Now here is a slider in the dirt. One ball, one strike to Moreno. So he's had a couple of the great at bats of the night for the D-backs and has accounted for their only run. The Giants are leading 2-1 here in the eighth inning. Kevin Ginkle, the right-hander, joined by the left-hander Brandon Garcia in the Arizona bullpen now. Two down, nobody on. The pitch. Low one outside. That cutter missed badly, way off the plate. Two balls, one strike to count. The D-backs, they're in the wild card division in the National League. They're on the outside looking in, a game back of San Diego at the start of the day for the last wild card spot. Now here's a fastball, and that's way off the outside. 98-mile-an-hour fastball, and it was not close, and the count goes to 3-1. Cubs, the number one wild card team by two over the Phillies, and then San Diego, four behind. 3-1 pitch. In there for a called strike with the cutter again. That cutter's been pretty reliable for him in this inning. 3-2 the count. The D-backs just one game back of the Padres for that final wild card spot. Now time taken, and Moreno backs away. Moreno's become one of the premier catchers in the National League. Excellent defensive catcher. He's a weapon with his arm. Also an excellent hitter. He's only 26 years old from Venezuela. He's back in the box. 3-2 pitch. Swing and a hard ground ball. Foul. And it went right on by third base coach J.R. House. The Giants here in the eighth inning. Showing Devers at first. Furman at second. Cost the shortstop. Whitcomb is at third base. An outfield of Hill in left. Cox in center. Gilbert in right. 2-1. The Giants ahead. Two down. 3-2 pitch. Outside, and he walked it. So another great battle there between Moreno and the Giants pitcher. He had a couple of them like that against Landon Roop, and now a seven-pitch battle with Carson Seymour, and he gets the walk. So now the possible tying run is on base. And here is the switch hitting Geraldo Perdomo. Switch hitter batting left-handed. The pitch to him. Low and inside. And suddenly Seymour is out of whack. He seems to have lost his release point. He was looking so good the first couple of at-bats. He's had to work hard in this inning. That was his 19th pitch of the inning. And the Giants, Cavanaugh went out, and the other infielders are out there now. And a guy who's doing a lot of the talking here is Rafael Devers. That was interesting. Devers held his glove up so that nobody with the D-backs could see what he was saying or read his lips. But that was kind of interesting to see. The catcher was out there, but Devers, the veteran first baseman, he did most of the talking. But now, one ball, no strikes to Perdomo. Shortstop, Cross almost up the middle. There goes the runner. Here's the turn, the throw to second, the tag, and he is out! Man, he almost made it. That was a close play at second base. And Seymour, somebody finally got his attention, and he stepped off the slab, spun around, and made the quick throw to second, and it was just barely in time. Wow. We go to the last of the eight. Furman, then the top of the order. Gilbert and Devers do up. The Giants are leading 2-1 on the Liberty Group Protect Your Assets Giants Radio Network.
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2: Kevin Ginkgo, who's been around the Diamondbacks for a good long while, is out of the Arizona bullpen, and the Giants are going to go to their bench and bring up Jung-Woo Lee. So how about that? Lee will pinch hit for the ninth place hitter, Furman. He gets a huge ovation. Giants have a 2-1 lead. They'd love to add on as Lee stands in against the new right-hander, Kevin Ginkgo.
3: Lee got hit with a pitch the other day with Cincinnati in town. And he takes the ball down and in at 96 miles an hour from the hard-throwing Ginkle. Eighth inning. Giants would like to add on a little bit. Their lead is just the one run. 2-1. Here's the pitch. Swing and a pop-up. Foul, third base side. Moreno the catcher, the third baseman Fernandez, both over. And it's back off the netting by the Giants dugout. Drew Gilbert is on deck for the Giants. Game two of the series tomorrow night, 7:15. Blade Tidwell will be the starter for the Giants. We don't know about the D-backs. And then we've got two different games on Saturday, a 1:05 start, and then the 7:05 game on Saturday. 1-1 pitch. Lee takes too high. And it's 2-1. 97-mile-an-hour fastball there. Jung-Hoo Lee, 289 average. 9 homers, 4 triples, 27 doubles. The pitch to him. Swing, and he fouls this one out of play off to the left. 2-2 the count. The shortstop, Perdomo, is swung toward the middle, not all the way up the middle. Liu got hit on his right elbow on the in the Tuesday night game. Swings and hits a high foul off to the left, and that is back into the second deck. Lee trying to get the Giants going here with the big hitters to follow. Gilbert on deck, and then Devers. Eldridge due up fourth in the inning. It's 2-1 Giants. 2-2 pitch. Very high from Ginkle. Ginkle in his 60th game of the year, a 3.76 earned run average. Here's the pitch. Swing and a foul off the catcher. Just got a piece of it. And stays alive. And the bat boy brings a new supply of baseballs to the plate umpire, Alex McKay. That ball hit. Actually, it hit off of Jung-Hoo. Not the catcher. It hit off his shin guard that is covering the most of his right shin. Opened up stance, 3-2 the count. Here's the pitch. Swing, and he lifts a fly ball foul off the left field line, and that's going to go back over the net and out of play. And let's pause here for station identification. 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
3: And Jung-Hoo fouls off another one. Fastball. He's in swing mode now. That was ball four. That was well out of the strike zone. Up and away, but he fouled that one off. This will be the 10th pitch to Jung-Hoo. And it's on the way. And it's a walk. That was up and away. So Jung-Hoo Lee, what a battle. And it's interesting because he had just swung at a pitch. It was almost to that same spot, so I guess Ginkle thought, well, why not? He's swinging at it. He's in swing mode. But this one, Jung-Hoo took. He gets the walk, and he does not get that many walks. Jung-Hoo is the leading base dealer for the Giants. Here is Gilbert, and he looks at a called strike, a fastball right down the middle. Down around the knees at 96 miles an hour. Gilbert led off the night with a home run for the Giants out into right center field to the right of the 415 sign over the 20-foot high wall. Since then, has grounded out to first and hit a sacrifice fly. He's knocked in the Giants 2 runs. They lead 2-1. Now he swings and misses. And that was a low slider. And he tried to go down and get it. Up to a knee swinging at that one. And now he's behind 0-2. Rafael Devers is on deck. Another left-handed hitter. Now the pitch. In the dirt. Came back with a slider again. 1-2. Ginkle, before this game, had pitched 55 innings, 46 hits allowed, but 7 of them home runs. So he's averaged about 1 homer every 8 innings. Doesn't walk many. Now the pitch. Swing and a foul to the screen. Fastball away, and he close enough to try to protect there for Gilbert. It was 97 miles an hour, just, I don't know, 2-3 inches off the outside corner. At most, 1-2. The middle infield, double play depth. First baseman Tawa on the bag with Lee. Here's the set by Ginkle, the pitch. Swing, and there's a line drive into center. Over to his left is Waldschmidt, and he's got it. Out number one. Well, Gilbert gave him a battle. But ultimately, Ginkle prevails. That was a five pitch at bat. So Ginkel's only faced two hitters. He's thrown 15 pitches already in this inning. And now here is Devers. And he's got to face Devers. They had their one lefty, Brandon Garcia, had gotten up in the bullpen, but he's got to face three. This is the third batter faced. And Devers takes too high. Ball one, a check swing. Then Moreno appealed it to the third base umpire, Roberto Ortiz, for the check swing. No, there as well. One ball, no strikes. Devers is lined a single and twice grounded out. Left-handed hitter in that wide-open stance. Now he's swinging. It's a ground ball up the middle. Base hit into center field. Coming around second, digging for third, Jung-Hoo Lee. And he'll go in there, standing up on the single to center by Rafi Devers. He didn't hit it all that hard. It was almost grabbed by the pitcher, Ginkel. Not quite. And it was right to the spot where nobody could get to it. Ginkel might even have had the ball hit the tip of his glove. He might even have slowed it up a little bit. Second hit of the game for Devers. And now Bryce Eldridge. We mentioned that Brandon Garcia had gotten up a while back, but nobody throwing in the Arizona bullpen right now. The middle infield's in halfway. Eldridge is 0 for 3 tonight. And he swings and lines one down the left field line. Fair! It kicks off the sidewall and foul ground, but it was a fair ball. Jung-Hoo Lee scores. Devers over to third, and a stand-up double for Bryce Eldridge makes it 3-1 Giants. He got a pitch that was up, and he gave it kind of an inside-out stroke, and he just barely tucked it in fair by, what, foot, 2 feet? And it kicked abruptly off to the left and off that sidewall. And now the D-backs are conferencing with their pitching coach, Brian Kaplan, at the mound for a Habas Law mound visit. The Giants lead 3-1. They've got two more runners in scoring position with only one out, and Jonah Cox coming up now. And what do you think, Dave? I mean, Cox, we know he's got a little power. He also has the ability to drop down a bunch.
2: It would be interesting, although with Devers as the guy at third, maybe that would be a point in the don't do it column.
3: The D-backs infield is in, and they're looking for the bunt at the corners, or especially the first baseman, Tawa. And there's a ball too low, a slider, to Jonah Cox, who has walked, had a bunt single, and then a steal. And he hit a fly ball to right his last time. He'd go for that fly ball to right now. That'd get a run home, likely. Second and third, one out. 3-1 Giants. Now Cox hits a pop fly into shallow center. And coming down the line is Devers. And the ball falls in. Base hit. And Devers will score. 4-1 Giants. That's a ball that maybe an infielder catches if the infield is backed up in normal depth. But it was left to the center fielder, Waldschmidt, and he could not get there. He was playing him very deep, and he did not get to within 10 feet of that ball by the time it dropped. And Devers played it perfectly from third. He came down the line on a ball that shallow. You've got to be able to score in case it is not caught. So he scored easily. Two runs are in, 4-1 Giants. Holding it second was Eldridge. Here is Turner Hill, left-handed batter, and he takes outside, ball one. Jung-Hoo Lee with a 10-pitch battle opened up the inning, drawing a walk. And now, two runs later, two men on, one out, the pitch. Hill takes low. 2-0, a couple of sliders to Hill, and he has not swung at either one. One off the outside, this one was too low. Well, Ginkel needs a strike down. The pitch. And a check swing foul. He threw it inside, and he just kind of started to lean forward a little bit and then tried to back away, and the ball glanced off the bat inadvertently. And it might have been a strike anyway. but it would have been borderline. So it's two balls and one strike now. Whitcomb is on deck. The pitch is too high. Fastball at 96, 3-1. Giants with a 4-1 lead down the eighth, and Ryan Walker heating up in the Giants bullpen, and the D-backs get some action going. The pitch. There's a ground ball into right field. Base hit. The third, Eldridge. He's going to be waved home. Coming up with a throw to third is Carroll. Too late. Eldridge scores. 5-1 Giants. Cox over to third. And Turner Hill comes through with his first hit of the night and a run batted in. He hit it, and I said a ground ball. It was a low liner that hit the dirt and then skipped on through. Corbin Carroll felt like he didn't have a shot to throw out Eldridge at the plate, so he tried to throw out Cox going to third, but that was not really a fair fight. Cox, he was already standing at third by the time the ball arrived over there.
2: He would have had a better chance of throwing home. He wasn't going to get Eldridge, but he had
3: that's true.
2: He had absolutely no chance to get Jonah Cox.
3: And some guys going to third, that's a really smart play if you're the right fielder. Yeah. Not in this case.
2: No. And for the Giants, you said it, man, to Jung-Hoo Lee. And Jung-Hoo, the swings looked sort of defensive and off, and it wasn't like he looked like he was just ready to pummel a ball, but he fought so hard and fought off pitches foul and ultimately drew that leadoff walk, and that started it all. So Jung-Hoo Lee gets some credit for being the spark that began a rally that has expanded this lead. And for the Giants, some much-appreciated cushion after what happened yesterday and what has happened all year long in the Giants bullpen. They'll take whatever extra offense they could get. The Diamondbacks also, Diamondbacks are tied with the Cubs for the most come-from-behind wins of any team in baseball. That's kind of been the specialty for the Diamondbacks this year. They've had a lot of late inning magic. So from 2-1 to 5-1 is a huge difference trying to hold off this Arizona team. The only game still going on the out of town scoreboard. This is the last game of the night in the big leagues. Everything else, and it was a short schedule today. Everything else final. Braves got a shutout from Chris Sale against the Dodgers, beat LA 1-0. Brewers beat the Mets 8-2 in New York. Royals pounded the Blue Jays 13-2. Astros got a big win to get back to 500 in New York against the Yankees, 5-1. Cardinals over the Orioles 7-5, and the Nationals beat the Rockies 7-1 in D.C. Juan Burgos for the fourth time against Whitcomb was still only one out, and the Giants leading 5-1.
3: There's a bunt. A safety squeeze, and the Burgos picks the ball up and wanted to throw to second. I think he thought, maybe I'll get a double play and end this inning. Nobody covered second. Nobody even moved a step towards second. While right behind him with his back on home plate, there was Cox coming in to score. He just took it as a given. I don't think I can get this guy. He's too fast. I thought he might have had a shot at him, though, when he picked the ball. The ball was bunted right back almost to the mound, and Cox did not get a particularly great jump from third, but he does score, and it's 6-1, and they got the out at first on Whitcomb, ultimately. Sacrifice bunt and a run batted in for Whitcomb.
2: Take it. Take all the extra runs you can get.
3: 6-1, Giants. Hill now at second, and Kavanaugh swings, and he drives one high and deep in the left center field, way back there at the warning track, at the wall, a leap, and Kepler makes the catch. Right around where the old 382-foot sign used to be listed on the wall. So and Kepler, he's been a Gold Glove caliber outfielder for the American League, and he showed why right there. So Kavanaugh, he's clobbered three balls tonight and come up absolutely empty. No hits to show. The Giants with a four-run rally lead 6-1. Ryan Walker coming in from the bullpen. Perdomo coming up for the D-backs. on the Liberty Group Protect Your Assets Giants Radio.
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1: Stick around for the post-game wrap with John, Dave, Krug, and Kipe. 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
3: It's the ninth inning. Ryan Walker in from the bullpen. The right-hander misses just off the outside with ball one to Geraldo Perdomo. Also for the Giants, Oslevis Basabe. Now at second base after Jung Hoo Lee pinch hit for Furman in the eighth inning. And it was Lee who got the rally started with a walk. 6-1, the Giants ahead, and there's a ball outside to Perdomo, who has walked, singled, and stolen a base, and struck out. Kepler on deck, Tawa due up third. 2-0 pitch, that is right through there for a called strike. Giants had that split doubleheader on Saturday, 105 Game 1, which features a Jung Hoo Lee bobblehead. Presented by Plus for the first 15,000 fans, it has that mini Jung Hoo crew foam finger as part of it. Here's the pitch. Swing, line drive into right field, base hit. One hop to Drew Gilbert. So Perdomo on base for the third time in four plate appearances. And here comes Max Kepler. Grab your tickets for game one of that day-night doubleheader on Saturday, the 105 game with the Jung Hoo Lee bobblehead at sfgiants.com/doubleheader. Now Kepler had a nice catch right at the wall in left center field on the long drive hit by Kavanaugh. And he takes ball one. So Walker has come in from the bullpen, but he's having a little challenge with the strike zone at the moment. He throws, and he's way off the outside again to these left-handed hitters. And that sinker keeps going well off the outside. He fell behind Perdomo 2-0. Now he's 2-0 with Kepler. Kepler, big left-handed hitter with power. Swings and misses now. And that was a beautiful sinker that ended up right in the outside corner. 2-1. Kepler was trying to launch it. Kepler, 6'4" tall, been around a long time, mostly with the Twins in the American League. Now he uses his timeout here. Kepler, 33 years old, still very strong in the outfield. Had a lot of at-bats, though, this year, and only two homers. The pitch. Line drive up the middle and over the head of the leaping Koss into center field. That's a base hit. Well, these two at-bats have been just reruns of each other. Fell behind 2-0, then threw a strike, and then on the 2-1 pitch, each hitter then hit a line drive single. Perdomo to right field, and now Kepler to center field. Two men on, and here comes Tim Tawa. Tawa, the right-handed batter. So Walker, he's got a five-run lead with which to work. Pitches, and there is a first-pitch strike. And Walker has, in his career, and in his days when he was doing well as a closer for the Giants, or even an eighth-inning setup man, he could get both hitters, both kinds of hitters out, but even then, it was always better overall against right-handed hitters than left. And here's a ball bounced foul off to the left. 0-2 now to Tawa. Another right-handed hitter, Fernandez, is on deck. The Giants have their left-hander now, Raver San Martin, starting to warm up in the bullpen. Two men on, nobody out. And there is a fastball too high, well out of the strike zone, up and away. And it's 1-2. Sellout crowd at Oracle Park tonight on Pokemon night with a drone show to follow. Now here's a slider. He struck him out swinging. That has always been the signature pitch for Ryan Walker, and he threw a beauty right there. Seymour pitched the eighth inning with two down. He walked Moreno, but then Moreno tried to take off before Seymour had even broken from his stretch, and Seymour turned and threw him out at second to end that inning. So one shutout inning for Seymour. Harris gave the Giants two shutout innings in relief of the starter Landon Roop. 6-1 Giants now. Ball one to Fernandez, the right-handed hitter. And Walker pitches. Ooh, that's right in the corner, and they're not, I can't believe that Kavanaugh's not challenging. Giants have both of their challenges left, and that ball was right there. But instead, it's 2-0. He did challenge one earlier in the game, and it worked. Now, here's one in there at the belt for a called strike. 2-1. Six to one, the Giants are leading. Here's the stretch and the pitch. That is in there for a called strike with a slider down at the knees. 2-2. It's such an odd scene right now because Giants fans, a lot of Giants fans doing the wave. Walker with two men on and one man out. The 2-2 pitch. Slider low and outside. He did not get the young Fernandez to chase, and it's 3-2. This is a big pitch right now. Fernandez, 6 feet, 3 inches tall, a young prospect, only 22 years old. And the pitch on the way. Slider grounded down the third base side, diving is Whitcomb. He's got it, then goes over, steps on the bag, jumping to his feet and beating Perdomo there. He wanted to throw to first, but Fernandez has excellent speed. So there was no play, and he just held on to the ball then. Outstanding play, though, by Whitcomb on a ball that off the bat looked like it might be extra bases. But he laid out and got it. Kepler over to second. Fernandez safe at first. Two down. And here is the switch hitter, the veteran, Ildemaro Vargas, batting left-handed. And a chopper to shortstop right behind the bag. Koss has it. Throws over to first. And the Giants have won the game. The wave works wonders. So, Walker had a shaky beginning to his night. And then all's well that ends well. And the D-backs strand two. And the Giants win game one. It's their second win in a row. They've got a streak going against the D-backs now. The Giants 6, Arizona 1. We'll come back with a game summary next on the Liberty Group Protect Your Assets.
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3: 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The Giants end up with 6 runs on 7 hits, including the leadoff home run by Drew Gilbert, his 7th home run of the year. And the Giants Also, three hits and eight at-bats. And with runners in scoring position, most of those came in their four-run, eighth-inning breakout that seemed to, we don't want to say put the game away because of yesterday, but in this case, it really did. And the Giants, with no errors, and played a very strong game defensively, left four runners on base. The D-backs, one run on the Moreno home run, the only run allowed by Landon Roop. Six hits for the D-backs. They had one hit in eight at-bats with runners in scoring position. They made no errors and left seven runners aboard. The winner, Roop, 8-13. And the losing pitcher was Jose Cabrera, 0-3. 2 hours, 33 minutes, the time of the game. A sellout crowd at 40,120. The Giants approaching 2.4 million in their home attendance in spite of it all this year. Our producer and engineer of Giants baseball on the radio has been Darren Chan. Our network coordinator, Rafael Corral. And tomorrow night at 7:15, game two of the series, Blade Tidwell for the Giants. The D-backs have not announced a starter. And our pregame show will commence at 6:15 tomorrow. I'm John Miller for Dave Fleming and our colleagues, Mike Kruko and Dwayne Kuiper. They'll join us here in the radio booth for the postgame wrap. Stay tuned for that. That's coming up very shortly. And thank you for tuning in. We hope you enjoyed the broadcast. And we remind you once again, the final score, the Giants beating Arizona 6-1. 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
9: Okay, it's postgame wrap time. The drone show is about to start. We're going to do a one-segment wrap. We'll pick players. We can talk a little bit about the game, but then everybody can enjoy the drone show. So who wants to go first tonight? I mean, it's John's turn. John, are you ready to go?
3: I'm going with Drew Gilbert.
9: Okay.
3: All right.
10: Nice pick, John.
9: He played great.
3: Yeah, nice work.
10: I suggest we do this every wrap.
3: I made a list of in fact, I wrote a little script about why.
10: Forget it.
3: Go ahead.
10: What do you got, Mike?
11: Okay, I'm going to go with Ryan Walker, who put a skeleton back in the closet, because when he came out in the ninth inning with a five-run lead, and the first two guys got hits, this crowd of over 40,000, everybody in the ballpark was thinking about the ball game yesterday, how the Giants gave up a six-run lead. And he managed to get it done. He got the three outs on the ninth. Giants would go on to win the ball game. And yesterday is officially put back in the closet, never to be referred to again. Ryan Walker is my guy.
10: Okay. Good pick. I'm going to take the kid at third. He got a nice RBI right in the butt. But if he doesn't make that play in the ninth inning,
9: oh boy,
11: we're still playing.
10: We may be doing a longer wrap, and that would really hack me off.
11: Shea Whitcomb.
9: That was a good play.
10: It was a good play.
9: Yeah, good pick. Well, I'll take Jonah Cox. The theme of these games, Turner Hill had another good game. Drew Kavanaugh had good at-bats. But Jonah Cox did a little bit of everything, showing off his whole skill set today. And these young guys they're playing pretty good.
10: It's fun to watch.
9: It is fun to watch.
11: Good pick. Very nice pick.
10: Good job. Hey. You finally got the hang of the rap.
9: All these years. Yeah. Well, let me keep it moving, though, for Kipe.
3: He picked Bob and Audrey Sokolov at their 75th anniversary last night.
10: Yes, he did.
3: And they looked thrilled by that. A big ovation. At the
9: Players of the game the last Fairmont. Night.
10: Owner's favorite broadcaster, Dave Fleming.
9: I was going for that. I was. 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
10: Let's just watch these young guys run around.
9: Yeah.
11: They are fun to watch.
9: And here come
11: to talk about.
9: And here come the drones. What's on deck? 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Okay, we'll step aside and one last segment before the highlights right after this.
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9: All right, well, I was supposed to save the what's on deck for this segment, but we'll just remind you again, it's Friday Night Baseball tomorrow night, 7:15 first pitch time, Blade Tidwell against the playoff contending Arizona Diamondbacks. Should be another beautiful night at the ballpark, so we hope to see you here. Then the doubleheader day on Saturday. So this series continues tomorrow. Nice Giants win tonight. The drone show is going on right now. We'll have a quick highlight segment right after this.
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3: John Miller back with you here at Oracle Park. The Giants with a 6-1 win. We'll review the game here in a moment, but now let's go places with the Toyota out-of-town scoreboard. The Astros beat the Yankees again, 5-1, and in the American League wildcard division now, the Yankees are just a couple of games ahead of the Boston Red Sox for the first wild card spot. The Brewers 8-2 over the Mets, and that was Jacob Mizorowski with his 14th win of the year. The Cardinals beat the Orioles 7-5, and Atlanta 1-0 over the Dodgers. It was a shutout for Chris Sale, a five-hitter, and a leadoff homer by Baldwin in the first inning. And that was the only run of the game, as the Braves make it 3 in a row over a team they may well face in October with a 1-0 win. There's the Toyota scoreboard. Here, the Giants jumped ahead right away against Jose Cabrera after Roop's 3-up, 3-down first inning. For the Giants, it was Drew Gilbert. The pitch on the way. Swinging. There's a drive out into deep right center field. Way back there, and goodbye! Over the 25-foot high wall, adjacent to the 415 marker, and it is 1-0. Giants, a leadoff homer for Gilbert. Yeah, so Gilbert swinging it well, and later we would hear from him again after the D-backs had tied the game on the Moreno home run in the fourth inning. The Giants went back ahead in the fifth inning. It was Koss hit by a pitch, a bunt by Furman, on which Koss went from first to third. And from there, Gilbert got him home.
2: 1-1 pitch. Gilbert hits a soft liner into left center field. Coming in to make the catch going into a slide is Kepler. Tagging Koss from third. He'll come home to score. And the Giants go ahead 2-1. Drew Gilbert comes through.
3: Indeed, he did. And well, that proved to be the winning run. We'll make Drew Gilbert the difference maker of the game. 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That's GURNICK.EDU. But then the Giants had the four-run eighth inning, a walk to Jung Hoo Lee, the pinch hitter. And with one out, Devers got a single to center, bringing up Bryce Eldridge. Eldridge is 0-3 tonight. And he swings and lines one down the left field line. Fair! It kicks off the sidewall and foul ground, but it was a fair ball. Jung Hoo Lee scores. Devers over to third, and a stand-up double for Bryce Eldridge makes it 3-1 Giants. Yeah, and we'll make that the hit of the game. That was the added run they needed. The hit of the game is sponsored by El Cerrito Honda. More than just a car dealership, their family. The Giants weren't finished. After the double put runners at second, third, next up was Jonah Cox. Now Cox hits a pop fly into shallow center, and coming down the line is Devers, and the ball falls in, base hit, and Devers will score! 4-1 Giants. That's a ball that maybe an infielder catches if the infield is backed up in normal depth. But they were all in near the infield grass, so it was 4-1. And then it was Turner Hill, the pitch. There's a ground ball into right field, base hit to third Eldridge. He's going to be waved home. Coming up with a throw to third is Carroll.

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3: To say about Barry. How about Grant Hill? The injury?
4: Yeah.
3: But he played at Duke.
4: That's the only thing about Grant. And the thing about Barry Sanders is there is a huge population that even though they understand why Barry Sanders retired, they're still pissed that Barry Sanders retired because we enjoy watching Barry Sanders play on Sundays. Like, he was doing video game stuff on Sundays against other grown men who are comparable in size and speed. So for him to just stop because the Detroit Lions wouldn't invest in an offensive line and we want him to continue putting his body out there and risking getting CTE and being part of a Drewski skit, I think we still love him in spite of.
3: Christian McCaffrey comes to mind among active players in the NFL. Don't know if people dislike Christian and the ladies are attractive to him. Guys are envious.
4: Yeah, I think Christian could make that. I mean, I know that there's an audience that's of Panther Nation that's upset that he's no longer, you know, donning that teal and black. But that wasn't necessarily, it's not like he wanted to get out of here. He was demanding trades. You know, that's just part of the business. So I think there's still an audience that loves him. But I don't know if I would put him up there with Barry and Ken Griffey. Ken Griffey was a really good one, Josh. Like Ken Griffey Jr., I don't think I've ever heard anybody say anything bad about Ken Griffey.
3: B-Dot is with us here. If you have submissions, you can shoot them in here on X at Westwood One Sports' official X page or on the YouTubes as well. Westwood G-Baby. One Sports Night.
4: G-Baby. Nobody ever had a bad thing to say about G-Baby and Hard Knocks. G-Baby.
3: R.I.P. G-Baby. Let's get to grammar school. That's the reason you're here. Would you like to explain the rules to grammar school to the uninitiated?
4: It's very simple, man. I give Josh three words or phrases that are highly used in the urban demographic. If Josh can get two out of three answers correct, he does get a satisfactory grade in grammar school. I think the last time we took off a week last week, but I think the week before, I think Josh went 3 for 3. I think he was just smoking, man, like doing his thing. Today we have our OG producer, WD. So he will have a lifeline where he can use WD. And WD always annoys me in this spot because for years, WD just always wanted to show off how much of the urban demographic he would know. So he would always like, oh, I know the answer. Oh, me. And it would really just mess it up because we want to see Josh fail. But over the years, I think WD has understood, this isn't about me showcasing how much of the urban demographic I know or the urban jargon I know, but it's more so to join around the fireplace and laugh at Josh Graham.
3: Let's get Will Dalton in here for a second because we need to hash this out. For those who are unfamiliar, B-Dot is based in Charlotte. That's why he still thinks of Christian McCaffrey's days with the Panthers, even though he's been a Niner for years now. Also, WD and I, we worked together in North Carolina, and Dot, that's where the relationship started there. I call Will WD. It's just now part of the nomenclature. But he's, since working with us at Westwood One, he's developed a few more nicknames to the point where we need to reassess what WD's national identity is. Dot, do you like WD? Linnell calling WD Will the Thrill or John Mallory, Johnny Ballgame, after learning Will Dalton loves the movie Roadhouse and in fact looks like Patrick Swayze from Roadhouse's style.
5: And
3: he
5: Dalton.
3: Just calls, and his last name's Dalton, of course. Yeah. He calls Will Dalton nothing but Roadhouse. That's his name, Roadhouse.

0: So which of those three nicknames do you like? Do you want to power rank the Will Dalton nicknames?
1: Well, seeing that I started the WD, because it's the WD, that's going to always take top rank as far as I'm concerned for egotistical, narcissistic reasons. However, at Roadhouse, so, it's checking, buddy, because you do give off that cool Patrick Swayze vibe. Like, you could definitely be him in Ghost type joint. Like, that would be a super vibe. Will the Thrill pause to that, Linnell? Like, Linnell, pause. First of all, don't call no other man the Thrill. That ain't none of
2: you. He just calls me Thrill.
1: Yeah, nah. It's going to be a negative. I'm going to go with WD and Roadhouse.
0: And Roadhouse. We got it. Okay. What's the first grammar school expression or word?
1: All right. When you're talking about,
0: Edo's with us, by the way. Most entertaining guest in sports talk.
1: Okay, here you go, Josh. Number one, when you're talking to females, if somebody tells you to pass the sticks, what does that mean?
0: You had your shot, now it's my shot. Pass the sticks.
1: Good job. Very well. Very done. You know, I just wanted to ask that because I've been watching these silly videos on Instagram where these guys, like, they show you how to mac to chicks. And even though I don't need any of that foolishness, it's so fun to watch guys have these conversations. And dude will come in, he'll just say, hey, man, pass the sticks. Yo, enough, man. Pass the sticks, yo. Like, clearly she's not interested in you. Pass the sticks, bro.
0: See,
1: and I was like, yo, that's hilarious.
0: That reminds me of a story. Everybody pull up a chair. Here we go.
1: Oh, God.
0: This is the closest I came to getting into an actual physical altercation in public.
1: Wow.
0: In college, in Greenville, America.
1: Chair pulled up.
0: Buddy of mine is kind of a jerk. He's kind of a bleephole. He'll acknowledge himself as being that as well. But we're good friends. He's a loyal guy. He just got married earlier this year. He knows exactly who he is if he's listening to this. And works in the media space. And we went out and we were with a group of girls. We were a group of guys. We were the two single guys. There were two single girls. And me and Zach, I'll say his name, Zach, decided we're going, hey, you're interested in that one, and I'm interested in this one. Great. That's what's going to happen here. Well, Zach decided to shoot his shot a little bit earlier in the evening than he probably should. Got shot down. She wasn't buying what he was selling. And he decided it was early enough in the evening. He started talking to the girl that I was putting in work, trying to, you know, get familiar with.
1: Yeah.
0: And we're leaving the place, going back to another, like, house party. And it got to the point where I had to say something. I was like, dude, what are you doing? And he says, and I'm not misquoting, he says this verbatim, Josh, I'm better looking than you, which means I deserve a shot before you do. It's what he said.
1: Did she hear him say that, or he just said that to you?
0: He said that to me.
1: Wow.
0: And I said something back that was a really good slam that I'm not going to say.
1: What was the good slam? We want to know the good slam.
0: He worked at television. I said, you are a weekend television host in Greenville, North Carolina. You're not hot bleep. Nobody gives a bleep, is what I said. And that was a pretty good line, the way it was delivered. And it's hilarious because
1: neither one of you got the chick. Why are you sitting there arguing like
0: exactly Danny? The next day, he apologizes, and it's like a Field of Dreams type scene. I had a baseball glove just sitting there, and he brought a baseball glove. And we just started playing catch after he apologized. Me and my guy just started playing catch. It's our relationship.
1: Nah, respect to that, man. That's one thing I teach my son, man. There's only two things that will break up a friendship between guys. Two things, man. Money and women. Those are the only two things, man. Like, if you disrespect a man about his money or you disrespect a man about his woman, that will end a friendship quickly. Anything else, man, guys can get past. So I'm glad y'all can move on.
0: Second grammar school word or expression.
1: If someone asks you, do you need that? What are they asking you if you need?
0: Do you need that?
1: Mm-hmm. Do you need that?
0: I'm going to go to Will Dalton. Will Dalton, if they ask, do you need that? What are they asking?
2: I'm a little stuck on this
0: one. I hate that.
2: Yeah. Can you? And you know, Dot, that doesn't happen.
1: No, but I'm only happy because Josh thought he had it figured out. Like, Josh thought, I got one in the bag. Going to use WD right here. I know he knows it. And this is one that even WD.
2: Explain the context again. Like,
1: no,
2: the situation.
1: No,
2: do you
1: I will
2: need
1: not.
2: That?
1: Do but you need do that? You... That's the question. Do you need that?
2: I mean, when I think about it, I think of, like, somebody that's drinking more than they should or doing something that a little more than that, like, do you really need that? Like, type, but I don't feel like that's right.
0: So, wait, ask the question one more time.
1: Do you need that?
0: That's, I mean, you gave a scenario when you asked the question.
1: If someone asks you, do you need that? What are they asking you if you need? Do you need that?
0: Okay.
2: So vague.
0: Do you need that? Yeah. All right. Thanks, Will, for not
2: getting right.
0: There goes Will. Do you need that? I'm not going to do the normal, if I don't know, guess for grammar school. I'll go with Will Dalton, just because if he's wrong, I could be mad at him.
1: Good point. So what is your final answer?
0: It's if somebody's doing a bit much or drinking too much, or so asking someone if they need that, what they're saying is essentially is this is something you've had too much of.
1: Ryan, did you hear your Uncle Josh? Was he correct?
0: Why are you up this late? It's amazing.
1: She could do what she wants. I woke her up just to ask her this question. I'm doing grammar school with your Uncle Josh, and I asked him this because you always ask me, Ryan, tell your Uncle Josh, what does it mean if someone says, do you need that?
3: It means, do you want to fight?
0: So what you're saying is, I should have said to my friend, do you need that?
1: You need that? That would have been a much better comeback. If you're like, yo, bro, do you need that? That's pretty much what you'd have been asking.
0: All right. Thanks, Ryan. You guys there she goes. Yeah. Thanks for nothing, Will. Thank you, Ryan, for participating in the show. All right. Last grammar school word or expression. I need to get this right to pass.
1: Her mother is going to kill me. She's got school in like 4 hours, and I got her up answering freaking grammar school questions. It's her first year in high school. Carry on.
0: Family.
1: Here you go, Josh, for the win. What does it mean if someone says dubs in the chat?
0: Dubs in the chat. I think that just means that.
2: God, I wish I didn't give up the lifeline now.
0: You didn't know anything. I did it.
2: But you can't use me now.
0: No, I can't. That's how it works.
2: Yeah.
0: Dubs in the chat means that, you know, there's that page on X or on social media, dudes posting their dubs. I think it's like keeping a receipt, so to speak, like dubs in the chat. Hey, I was right. There's a receipt there. It was either that or like something involving fighting, but I'm going to go with the former.
1: What's your final answer, Josh?
0: I just said dudes posting their dubs, like receipts. Like that's what they're saying, that there's some wins in the chat.
1: WD, are we going to give him that?
2: I don't know if we can.
1: I'm glad you know
0: what
1: it is.
0: What's it mean?
2: It means you. I mean, okay, like Angel Reese. When she wins, she goes to X almost every time, and she goes, dubs in the MF chat. That's it means you won.
0: Yeah. That's I think I deserve credit for that. I'm not usually
1: all this receipts and all this crap. It doesn't
0: I know.
1: Mean it. It
0: just dude means post in your dubs. Like that's what I meant. That's the example I gave. Like
2: that
0: means having no, it means that you are posting your it's the hey, I won. That's I see why you think it's a reach. I'm not normally one to give myself credit, but I think that's close enough.
1: See, so dig it. It came from streaming and stuff like that. You dig what I'm saying? Like, you win. Like, let me get some W's in the chat. Like, everybody who's watching right now, that was a win. We just got a win. Let me get a W. So everybody would put W's in the chat. Oh, you won. It's dubs in the chat. Dubs in the chat means we're winning, and everybody in the chat is talking about it.
0: For the record, I'm not looking at the chat right now. For the record, I don't care what they have to say about this subject right now. I think I was close enough. Well, let them be the judge.
1: Yes, let them. Let us know in the chat. Should these be dubs in the chat for Josh or nah? You let us know, W or L, and I'll let them decide. And you can let them know at the end of the show if you were satisfactory in grammar school tonight, Josh.
0: All right. There we go. Hey, by the next time we chat, Dot, are you going to try the Chick-fil-A and waffle sandwich?
1: I don't know, man. I'm not pressed, man. I haven't been seeing any reviews that made me want to run out and get. I think they messed it up. Then they threw bacon on there, you told me. There's bacon on there?
0: Like, I went to Chick-fil-A a few days ago. I go every week. And I love the spicy sandwich so much that I couldn't resist. I saw it on someone's plate, and I saw you had to pour the syrup on top.
1: No.
0: I'm sorry. I thought this was going to be a McGriddle situation where it's like in the actual waffle. Mm. And I'm like, you know, that can affect the structural integrity of the actual sandwich itself. And I just wanted my spicy sandwich with two barbecues and a ranch.
1: They overthought it, man. They overthought it. Yeah. They already got the waffle fries. They should have just made the waffle fries of a sweeter consistency and had syrup for those. You could dip your fries in the syrup and eat your chicken strips.
0: This year marks the 20-year anniversary of one of the first viral YouTube videos. Unforgivable. Give me a chicken sandwich and some waffle fries. For free.
1: What the hell you're talking about?
0: You could look it up. Check it out. I'm sure Ryan knows what I'm talking about. For free. For free, Dot. Love you, man. We'll talk to you next week. Thanks for doing this.
1: Love you back, gang. Get to
0: Oh, you need to finish the segment for us. We're about to put this show to bed. Usually I ask Will to tell us what's in Put It to Bed, but instead I'll let you tell us what people should do.
1: Well, if you're putting it to bed, I hope you got a rubber and some. Oh.
4: Last season, the Patriots and Bears went from worst to first. 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John Harbaugh's Giants, Tyler Shuck and the Saints. Dare we say, the Cleveland Browns with Deshaun Watson? 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

0: to our friends with the Carolina Panthers and Houston Texans for helping us line up terrific conversations with J.C. Horn, Daniil Hunter, Teteroa McMillan, Dan Morgan. 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Like, comment, subscribe, all that helps us. Thanks to BDOT for joining us as well. How about this? If one pasty white, big glasses person isn't enough for this program, how about we rock two of them? John Fanta is going to join us on Free For All Friday. Big Specs, part of the Big Frame Gang. Pasty white guy, thriving in life, as are we. Should be a lot of fun when Fanta joins us to tell us about his new ventures. And we have Free For All Friday calls as well. Should be tons of fun. You know what else is great? Will Dalton, I have a bit of a sweet tooth. I like trying different candies. And tonight's MVP of the show is the sour wild berry Skittles. So it's not sour Skittles, it's not wild berry Skittles. It's both. Been a game changer here on the show. Just will point that out. So, recommend.
1: Interesting.
0: There you go.
1: Might have to try that.
0: You just might. Let's close out today's program by putting it to bed.
1: Speaking of sweets, it is the great cinnamon bun heist. So, down in South Florida, there was a report that this Uber driver stole more than $3,000 worth of cinnamon rolls this weekend. The way it went down was, so this woman who owns this particular bakery, who was doing business with the Uber driver, she posted a TikTok basically telling this story. And what happened was, she posted like a whole series of messages that she had sent to the Uber driver over the course of 5 hours. He was supposed to make a delivery at like 8:48 a.m. He delivered something at like 1:16 in the afternoon, but then it said it failed in the system. And ultimately what had happened was he stole about 300 to 400 cinnamon buns or cinnamon rolls that equaled $3,000, give or take. And she is opening an investigation into this. 400 cinnamon rolls. That's the total that it came out. So now they've opened an investigation. Uber's trying to make the appropriate actions and all of that. But $3,000 worth of cinnamon. I wonder what this Uber driver was even going to do with all of that. That's what I want to know.
0: I love cinnamon buns. I'm a card carrying member of the Cinny Roll Patrol. I love
1: the Cinny Roll Patrol.
0: Love cinnamon rolls. Oh, it's a thing, Will. It's not actually. It's not a thing. It's a lifestyle. It's what it is.
1: Oh, okay. I see.
0: Cinny Roll Patrol. I rock with it. It is one of my favorite treats. So I have much greater understanding for this story than it feels like you do. You feel like somebody who takes cinnamon rolls patrol, like, or takes cinnamon rolls for granted and view it as, you know, just a treat, not a way of life. It's unfortunate.
1: Yeah, I don't really view cinnamon rolls as a way of life. It's a nice treat. It's fine. It's all right, you know. Once in a while. Yeah, fight.
0: Are there going to be any preseason games tomorrow night worth talking about? Like, we got Ty Simpson, Fernando Mendoza out of the way tonight.
1: That might be it.
0: We'll see. I defy you, NFL preseason, to be interesting on Friday night. I defy you. And then we'll get to pick some college football games, too, because I got some picks on the card ready to hand those out. Until then, enjoy Drake Toll. My name's Josh Graham. This has been Westwood One Sports Night.
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0: August 28th, and it's the Drake Toll Show. It is Pete Souza filling in for the great Drake Toll. That's like 50-50. That's a good news or bad news, depending on what side you're on. But I'm happy to have you. Probably bad news that I'm in, but good news that Drake's out. Does that make sense? I'm here with Laura Menez, working the board in Southern California, and somewhere in Washington, D.C. is Addie Bates. And the question this morning, as we urge you to call in, 310-840-4910. Again, 310-840-4910. Not only, I got two questions for you. Do preseason games matter? Like, are you interested in preseason games? Do you put stake in them? And who should the Raiders start at quarterback? Because as of this morning, as of 4 or 5 hours ago, at the conclusion of the Raiders' final preseason game against the San Francisco 49ers in Las Vegas at Allegiant Stadium, Clint Kubiak still did not name a starter for the Raiders. Now, as Addie Bates likes to point out, everybody at this network wants Fernando to be quarterback one, except for herself and Chris Mack, our good friend from Pittsburgh. I would agree with them, by the way, so you can tack on one more at this network. And I think watching last night, I watched the whole game, or should I say the whole Mendoza experience. Again, Pete Souza in for Drake Toll on a Friday morning. So happy to have you as we wrap up the Raiders preseason and try to make sense of this quarterback situation. But I would appreciate if everybody would stop pretending that Fernando Mendoza was one game away last night from being the Raiders starting quarterback, right? He wasn't. And I'm not quite sure what Clint Kubiak is doing, but I do know when the season starts that Kirk Cousins is going to be the starter. And I don't understand any kind of gamesmanship. Could possibly be, you want to keep your week one opponent on its heels? I don't think so. That's the Miami Dolphins on September 12th. But he still doesn't have a starter. And I don't think there's any way it's going to be Mendoza, and I think that's just fine. Like, I know that's not nearly as exciting as everybody wants. And I know it won't get you as many clicks as you want, right, if you're out there trying to generate some content. But Fernando Mendoza wasn't ready to be the Raiders starting quarterback before last night, and it was very obvious watching last night that he's not ready and that the Raiders really aren't ready for him to be their starting quarterback. And you know who understands that? I guess you'd say the Holy Trinity in Las Vegas right now, if you like football and you like the Raiders. Clint Kubiak, their head coach, John Spytek, their GM, and the handsome guy who wears the leather pants, Tom Brady. They are working on a new and improved Raiders culture, which, by the way, should have Tom Brady not wearing leather pants. Like, if you're gonna have a good culture, should leather pants be part of it if we're talking football? And we're talking about how your owner's dressing. Maybe your wide receiver or your quarterback. But when your 50-year-old owner is wearing leather pants, maybe that's a culture problem right there. I don't know if you saw the pictures of Brady in the leather pants earlier this week, but it might be worth a Google search. But the truth is that Tom Brady knows about winning football. And he knows about building culture. And I think this is a great sign if the Raiders do not start Carlos Mendoza. Or Fernando Mendoza, not Carlos Mendoza. And here's the reason why. This Raiders organization won't start Mendoza because there is a culture shift underway. For the first time in a long time, the Raiders aren't putting their football team, their organization, in a microwave. Here's a great example for you of how we got here with the Raiders, okay? Aiden O'Connell is entering his fourth season with the team. He has had four different head coaches, and he has had six different play callers. He's the Raiders' backup quarterback, or now he's third-string quarterback for the Raiders. One more time, for the folks in the back, as they say. Aiden O'Connell has had four different head coaches and six different play callers over the course of 4 years. This isn't like a prison football team where inmates are like rotating in and out and we have different coaches and players. This is the NFL. Oh, and the Raiders once upon a time were the best kind of prison squad. But in recent years, they have been a jailbreak, the worst kind. Unorganized, organizational shifts. God rest Al Davis's soul. It hasn't been the same since. We had playoff appearances with Derek Carr, but we never had the Raiders' glory recaptured. And when you have four different head coaches and six different coordinators, and you don't develop any quarterbacks, if you're Aiden O'Connell, you're basically surviving. You're not developing. But the good news is that Raiders era is ending. Fernando Mendoza was the number one pick because the Raiders believe he is going to be their franchise quarterback. Hopefully for the next decade or so. But not because they need him to beat Miami on September 13th. Kirk Cousins is going to start this year. And he's not an obstacle. He's an asset for Fernando Mendoza. And Mendoza, by the way, is the perfect guy to play number two. We all know, if there's one thing about this guy, we do all know, I should say, that he's extremely humble, a little goofy, which actually works in this regard, because you need him to be someone who can roll with the punches, right? Who can, at certain times, not take themselves too seriously, who is a sponge, who's ready to learn. We're not talking about a quarterback that's coming in. I watched the Vince Young documentary, which we'll talk about later on. Vince was the third pick in the draft, but as far as he was concerned, he was the best player in the world. And if Vince didn't start that year, there probably would have been trouble. Well, there wasn't trouble because Vince started. There was just trouble down the road. More of that coming up. Pete Souza in for Drake Toll. We want you to get involved here. 310-840-4910 as we tell you why it's great the Raiders are not going to start Fernando Mendoza, even though we're still waiting on Clint Kubiak to officially declare this. Do we have the sound from after the game, Addy and Laura, from Clint Kubiak? Because this was a shock to me. We're still waiting on it? Okay, well, I'll read you the quote as we wait on it. Following the game, Clint Kubiak speaking to the media, which this is a big shocker to me. Here's the quote, okay? He gathers and he says, "I still don't think we need to name anybody." Talking about the Raiders starting quarterback. Raiders lost last night, by the way, 18-12 at Allegiant Stadium. Did not score one touchdown, four field goals. We have a lot of questions, and we want to watch the film and talk about everything with all the positions. Okay, that's a shock to me, because I think there's no way they won't start Kirk Cousins in game one. And I believe that Clint Kubiak is of the same opinion right now. But it still hasn't happened yet, which I find interesting. Now, I want to get more into the culture shift here with the Raiders, okay? Kirk Cousins is part of the plan for Fernando Mendoza. He started 167 games. There is no one better for Mendoza to learn under. And in a situation where, again, like I said earlier, the Raiders have gone pedal to the metal with every single changing quarterback, every single change in coach, there has not been any development. Again, Aiden O'Connell, four coaches and six play callers in 4 years, right? If you're going to win in the NFL, patience is exactly what will get it right. And here's your point that you got to stick on, right? The old Raiders kept changing the plan because the results weren't coming through fast enough. These Raiders, John Spytek, Tom Brady, and Clint Kubiak, they're finally willing to give the plan enough time to produce results. And truth be told, I can tell you this. This is going to be a wonderful measuring stick for us as far as this organization and if I'm right about them. If the Raiders do start Fernando Mendoza, it's an unfortunate unchanging of the guard. But I don't think they will. I think they'll 100% start Kirk Cousins. And in starting Kirk Cousins, there's a level of acceptance that right now isn't the time, and I'm going to get into that in 2 seconds, but that the future is very bright. But the developmental aspect of Kirk Cousins' game needs to take place, and it's going to have to take place over the course of this year and maybe a little bit afterwards. And we could see him starting this year, but the immediate future really is an organization. It's not bleak for the Raiders, but it certainly isn't something you should be optimistic about this season. And let's just take a look at the division, right? You've got Sean Payton and Bo Nix in Denver. You have Andy Reid and Patrick Mahomes in Kansas City. And you have Justin Herbert and Jim Harbaugh in San Diego. In L.A., excuse me. I'm old. Stuck in my ways, maybe. But if you think about that, right? Like, your division is jam-packed with talent. And the time is definitely not now. Here's the good news. Those three coaches are moving towards the end, probably, of their careers. Not tomorrow, maybe not the next day, but it's coming. So you've got a big-time future with Fernando Mendoza and Clint Kubiak. And there really isn't any putting it in a microwave. And look, if you guys didn't watch the game last night, good news, I did. But I also had the opportunity to listen to Rich Gannon call the game, or he was in analysis on the game. I was watching the Raiders feed, which was fantastic. It always does feel, you know, I grew up as a kid, like, loving the Raiders, right? Like, the Raiders. And it's not what it used to be. And when they play, like, they play the autumn wind in the commercial breaks and stuff, and I love it. But when it's like, and the Raiders are down 12-8 after, like, another blown drive, and they play the autumn wind going to break, it doesn't necessarily feel right. Like, when you play that autumn wind song, that bum bum bum bum bum bum bum, you know, you need that to the sounds of, like, a Raiders broadcaster. Maybe even in recent years, right? God bless him, he's getting better now. But, like, Greg Papa, he's now the radio play-by-play guy for the 49ers, going through some health struggles. They do expect him to be back, by the way, maybe for his second game of the season, Colin, when the 49ers come back from Australia. But, you know, you expect that to be a little bit more celebratory of a situation for the Raiders. They play it in a preseason game where they're losing 8-12. Feels a little clumsy, right? But last night watching the game, it showed us that Mendoza isn't ready. And, you know, listening to Rich Gannon, he talked about he's getting through his progressions, but when he gets through his progressions, he's not quite sure what to do. When he is dropping back to pass, his feet are somewhat happy. And his balls, he's a live wire. Like, he's throwing balls maybe with a little too much velocity and maybe high and away, just kind of all over the place. Now, I want you to hear, I actually have a show, the Pete Souza Show, and just a little while ago, I had a chance to catch up with Rich Gannon, played MVP for the Raiders, played quarterback for the Raiders. And, you know, when you lend, or when you start to think about the development for Fernando Mendoza and where that's going to happen, it is great news that he is going to be developing under Clint Kubiak. Let's take a listen.
1: You know, what got Clint Kubiak the job is his ability to, I think, develop that position. You go back to early parts of his career when he was a quarterback coach and then eventually, you know, being the offensive coordinator in Seattle and having the success with Sam. He's not going to give that up. Like, I think that's the biggest mistake coaches make. You know, you finally get to the point where you're recognized for the work you're doing. You become a head coach, then you hand those duties over to somebody else. He's not going to do that.
0: So the development of Fernando Mendoza is already underway. The only issue now is that preseason's over. So there really aren't enough reps for him to continue to develop at such a rapid rate. Now, that's the bad news. The good news is, knowing NFL organizations, like I kind of have a feel for them, Kirk Cousins is the dude that will work extra after practice. I can remember when I was with the I did public relations for the Charlotte Hornets, who at the time when I was working with them were the Bobcats, right? So Charlotte drafted Adam Morrison. Remember him, the guy with the mustache? Just like he looked like an out of work porn star who was about to be like an NBA player who was phased out rather quickly, which is what happened. But he was the third pick in the draft, and one of the reasons he never stuck. And Adam was a super cool dude, and he was a nasty hoops player with the fire in his belly, but he didn't want to do the extra work. And what I mean by that was, after practice early in his career, when maybe he wasn't getting the run that he got at Gonzaga, right? Maybe he wasn't playing as much basketball as he was accustomed to playing. The idea was for him to get shots up after the game or after practice with J.B. Bickerstaff, now the head coach of the Detroit Pistons. And Adam, who you would have thought was some kind of gym rat, they couldn't keep him in the facility. after practices, they'd be like, Adam, you going to shoot with JB? Take like, you know, whatever, 50 shots or, and then he was gone. Or he would just disappear and not take the shots. Reps are important early in your career when maybe you're not getting them in an entire football or basketball game. So Fernando Mendoza is now, because my belief is there's no way he's the starter. He's going to be the backup. So Fernando Mendoza is going to need to put in the extra work, which I don't think any of us have a hard time believing that he's going to do. But he's going to have to put in the work after practice. And here's another thing. We heard what Rich Gannon said to me. I'll tell you what he said last night. He said there are not enough reps right now in the day for Fernando Mendoza. That's how badly he needs development. That's what we saw last night. Like, this is not a guy who is ready to start and kick tail in the NFL. And the good news is this is a guy who doesn't need to start right now and kick tail in the NFL. The Raiders are no longer about throwing the program or the organization in a microwave, right? They're no longer about Aiden O'Connell's experience, four coaches and six play callers in 4 years. This Raiders regime is about development. And that development is going to take place over the course of this football season for Fernando Mendoza. But now, and we know the NFL, we are shifting to game prep, to game week, which means that all the emphasis and all the repetitions are based on winning that week. So Fernando Mendoza is the backup quarterback. He's not going to be getting the lion's share of reps like he's been getting in training camp, thanks to a guy like Kirk Cousins. I mean, Kirk Cousins has started 167 NFL games. He's good. He's good on reps right now. And watching him last night, he was 8 for 11. I mean, he didn't set the world on fire, but he certainly looked comfortable. So we turn the page now to the regular season. And now we await Clint Kubiak's official word as to who will be the starter. But I can tell you, come hell or high water, it is going to be Kirk Cousins. And that is going to be the right move. Patience is now a friend of the Raiders. Right? There's no more like, hey, let's figure this out right now because we need to generate money, or we need to generate excitement, or we need to go back and recapture the Raiders' glory. We just moved to Las Vegas. We've got another head coach. You know, it was Antonio Pierce, then it was Pete Carroll, and now we're settling down. Right? We've got Tom Brady with a big-time role now. We have John Spytak, who is there because of Tom Brady, and we have Clint Kubiak, who's going to develop Fernando Mendoza. So on September 13th, when the Raiders play the Dolphins and Kirk Cousins takes the field as a starting quarterback and Fernando Mendoza is a backup, he'll be the first number one pick in the NFL draft since 2018 not to start his opening game. Baker Mayfield was the last one. Things have worked out okay for him. Imagine if he had started off with an organization that wanted to commit to him for decades. Or at least a decade. It's the NFL, right? That's what the Raiders want from Fernando Mendoza, and that is a great idea. I'm Pete Souza filling in for Drake Toll. Man, we are off to a hot start right now. I'll tell you who needs to get off to a hot start this year. Bill Belichick. And if he doesn't, the curtain could come down early for maybe the best NFL football coach of all time. We're talking about that. We're talking about the NFL preseason coming up. 310-840-4910. That's the phone number. 310-840-4910. Pete Souza in for Drake Toll. Give us a call. We'll be back in a moment.
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0: Laura Jurish Dixon, Andrea Bocelli.
1: It's Pete Souza, and he's in for Drake Toll. Anytime we can hear just a little bit of the sounds of Drake Toll.
2: That ball had a family, a wife, four kids, living in the suburbs.
1: I mean, the guy is always charged up, and we are charged up this morning on Westwood One. Thank you so much for joining us. And once again, Pete Souza filling in for Drake Toll. Addy Bates producing us from Washington, D.C., Laura Menez in Southern California on the Wheels of Steel. And the phone number, 310-840-4910. Get involved. Do you put stake in preseason games? Or if you don't want to talk about that, tell me who the heck should be the starting quarterback for the Raiders. We're waking up this morning and Clint Kubiak still can't seem to find the time or the way to name a starter. So I believe

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2: Losing last night, the Steelers did 28-27. That's good news. Again, Buffalo winning 28-27 over the Pittsburgh Steelers. My buddy who I call games with for ESPN, Lijay Douzable, played 10 years in the NFL. And Lijay and I are going to Utah next week. Not like a couples trip. We have a couple of games. We have Thursday night, Idaho at Utah. That's on ESPNU. And then we go across the state, or just down the road, really, to Provo for BYU's opener on Saturday night. But Lijay played for the Jets, and he also does preseason for the Jets. And he was doing Jets television with Bob Wischusen just a week ago, and he had the Jets and the Steelers. And he was very clear to me in his concern for the offensive line of the Steelers to be able to protect anybody, let alone Aaron Rodgers. And what a concern that is, right? Like if Aaron Rodgers does not have a solid offensive line to play behind, things could get ugly fast for the Steelers. And we could be hearing, hopefully for Steelers fans, right, more highlights and more sound of touchdowns like we did, because they're going to need some good news. Addie Bates, Addie, you're a Steelers fan?
3: Oh, whoa. I'm a Saints fan.
2: You're a Saints fan. Well, slow down. You did say you cheer for the Steelers. Is that correct?
3: Where?
2: There she is. Hey.
3: I said it yesterday. It's so funny that my timeline is nothing but Steelers, and I have no idea why. So, you know what? Maybe I am all in. Maybe I have to be all in for the Steelers because my Instagram Reels is telling me that I need to be a Steelers fan instead of a Saints fan.
2: So you have no Steelers affiliation then?
3: No.
2: I think what it was, I think I'm old and it's early, and we were talking about the Seahawks' new owner, who we're going to feature in a segment we have called Biggest Losers, and that's coming up in a little bit. But he is a Steelers fan. But he's the owner of the Seahawks. Right?
3: I think we'll get into this next segment, so please stay tuned. But if there's some things you should never admit, it's that, hey, I'm a fan of another team, but I own this one. But I'm a fan of that team over there.
2: No, it'd be like if we had like 90-day check-ins for like post-wedding press conferences. And you'd be like, I love my wife. She is awesome. But I'm still having an affair with this woman that I used to date. Because I'm still a huge fan. Right? And you say it. All right. We got to save it for a little bit. But that's kind of what we're up against there with the owner from the Seahawks. Am I not? I mean, come on, Addie. That feels familiar.
3: It was really funny in the video when I watched it the first time and he said it. I think he was expecting like a laugh and he felt like Fozzie Bear, just like, huh? Waka waka, just standing up there like, hey, like he was just by himself. I'm like, guys, hey, cut the cameras.
2: All right, executive decision. Really quick, can we play that sound? Just real, we'll go back to it. There's an ever-changing audience here. So can we play, where is that?
3: The Seahawks owner saying that he's a Steelers fan?
2: Laura, let's just listen to the Seahawks owner real quick. Well, hey, she says.
3: That's
2: all right, okay. Three.
4: I also happened to come to this country in 76 when the Steelers were winning the Super Bowl. So actually, I was originally and still am a big Steelers fan. Also,

0: known fact, but I still watch all the Steelers games too.
1: Yo, I think, Laura, I think you have a new drop for this NFL season, by the way. I mean, that is amazing. Again, we'll get more to that, but that is your Seahawks owner mentioning a little bit about, hey, I like the Steelers too, which is like saying, again, 90 days into your marriage, I love my wife, but I still like my ex-girlfriend too, right? Or the woman I was engaged to 4 years ago, I'm still a fan. And the and there was a dude next to that guy at the press conference. I don't know who that was, Addy, but that guy was like, yeah, okay, one more.
2: I still love how he's like, I'm like, okay.
1: Addy Bates, everybody, Addy Bates. All right, let's get on to Bill Belichick really quick. I do want to hit this because I think this is super interesting. Coming up this weekend, the North Carolina Tar Heels, they're over in Ireland. They're taking on TCU. Again, if you want to know who this jamoke is on the microphone right now, it's Pete Souza in for Drake Toll. Give us a call. Let's get involved. Do you think Bill Belichick, do you think we're throwing dirt on this guy too soon, right? The phone number is 310-840-4910. I think we are. Unpopular opinion right now. But we've pronounced Bill Belichick dead before. I want you to, like, Belichick went 5-11 in his first year with the Patriots. Next year, Super Bowl champion. Keep in mind right now, everybody is burying Bill Belichick after one college football season. Now, he's the greatest coach in NFL history. But everyone, I mean everyone, is saying that he's dead. Now, I hate to use terminology like this. Like groupthink, you know, but like we're all pronouncing this guy dead. And I feel like it's spread like wildfire, like a virus. But I feel like when I hear this music playing behind me, there's a bit of an Undertaker tone. I feel as though we could be seeing Bill Belichick come back from the dead. Let's get another situation where he came back from. 2014. Patriots embarrassed the Kansas City 41-14. The famous Brady is finished game. Remember that one? Is the dynasty over? Bill Belichick, that was the on to Cincinnati quote. They won the Super Bowl that year. Now here's another one. 2018. And all of these things, right? After the 2000 season, when the Patriots went 5-11, people were like, wow, they probably should have kept Pete Carroll. This was a bad move. Right? In 2014, after great success, they get beat up real bad by Kansas City. We're on to Cincinnati. In 2018, an aging Tom Brady, the Patriots dynasty fading again, right? Belichick beats Kansas City in Arrowhead, then holds Sean McVay's Rams to 3 points in the Super Bowl. Afterward, what did he say? Everybody counted us out, but we're still here. Now, this is Bill Belichick in a nutshell. Like, chaos does not scare this dude. Michael Lombardi being investigated at North Carolina, right? Jordan Hudson just being anywhere near the mix. The fact that I feel like we've almost become comfortable with her being a complete, like, foil to our anti-hero, Bill Belichick. It's almost like The Sopranos. This is like one of the many women that Tony stepped out on Carmella with, but there some were more trouble than others. It feels like he's almost reined this one in, right? This gumad, I think they would say on The Sopranos, which is another way of saying woman I'm cheating on my wife with, if we're going to be real here. But he had a couple who he was unable to keep in line, like Jordan Hudson. And a couple who he was unable to keep in line, talking about Tony Soprano, at the beginning, that he found a way to sort of get back in line, right? So that's it. That's the underdog. That's the Undertaker chime. There it is. So the chaos now that we see around North Carolina football, which is Bill Belichick sucks, his girlfriend's a nightmare, his son is, we don't even know where. He just vanished. I would hope he's getting the help he needs, real talk. But he's vanished. They pulled the carpet right out from under us and him. The guy was a defensive coordinator. And then Michael Lombardi, his like consigliere, is being investigated and has been wiped out. Lombardi, the one who unceremoniously called North Carolina the 33rd NFL team. So Spygate, Deflategate, Brady controversies, Aaron Hernandez, right? Malcolm Butler not starting in the Super Bowl. Players campaigning about the Patriot way. Contract troubles. The Kraft, Brady, Belichick drama. For 20 years, the circus was in town in Foxborough, and Bill Belichick kept coaching and winning football. Kept winning Super Bowls. So the current like North Carolina dysfunction doesn't say that Bill Belichick can't operate. I think to me it says he's gearing up to operate in more dysfunction, and things will probably go a little better than we think. And that's my point. UNC could actually be better this year. I'm not saying they're going to the Sugar Bowl, but I'm saying when you turn on ESPN or you turn on Fox or you turn on Westwood One Sports Radio, right, and you hear guys like me who sometimes can be carnival barkers. Pete Souza with you, in for Drake Toll today. 310-840-4910 is the phone number. I think we can get wrapped up and carried away and thinking, okay, Bill Belichick's dead. But here's a reason why he's not on the football field for North Carolina. Year two versus year one. Last season, North Carolina brought in 70 newcomers, including 40 transfers. This year, 20 transfers. And the program actually was able to keep a lot of really good players. New offensive coordinator, adult in the room alongside Bill Belichick. Bobby Petrino is your offensive coordinator. Whatever you think of Petrino personally, the guy can coach his ass off. And also the recruiting worked out this year. Belichick signed a top 15 national class out of high school. And UNC lists itself as number 12 overall in the recruiting landscape for this past recruiting cycle. ESPN has them at 14. So either way, they're top 15. Belichick says the operation is night and day from last year. Better culture, better operation, and more talent. I'm not picking North Carolina to win the national championship, right? But I'm saying let's hold off on the funeral for Bill Belichick. After one, just one bad college football season. By the way, it was a first. We've attended this man's funeral before, and somehow, like the Undertaker, he keeps sitting up in the casket. I think, first of all, and here's the last thing I'll leave you with. Not only do I like North Carolina to surprise people this year, I like the Tar Heels plus 9.5 in Dublin against TCU on Saturday. So there you go. Take it to the bank. If you're a Belichick fan, I've given you optimism. If you're a Belichick fan, I've given you, or if you're a Belichick hater, excuse me, I've given you a rational approach as to why you're wrong. I can't believe how many people I hear saying that Bill Belichick is going to be gone by Halloween, or Bill Belichick is as good as he is as an NFL football coach, he's that bad of a college football coach. I'm not buying it. Like, let's take a little bit of time. And why don't you talk to me in mid to late October? I guarantee it'll be a different narrative, which, by the way, I hate that word. Pete Souza in for Drake Toll. How are we feeling about losers? I'm feeling like we're about to talk about some of them on the other side of the break. Who are the biggest losers around the sports landscape right now? I think one of them might be in Seattle, or at least temporarily, before he jet sets back to Pittsburgh. 310-840-4910 is the phone number. Pete Souza on Westwood One Sports and the Westwood One Sports app, filling in for Drake Toll, SiriusXM 375. We're coming back. A parade of losers. Stay with us.
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21: 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It appears by its own numbers, the U.S. government seems insolvent. It's reported that the Treasury shows about $6 trillion in assets and over $47 trillion in liabilities. Add it all up, and it looks like the U.S. owes more than $130 trillion it doesn't have. 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

0: 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What's happening, man? How you doing?
1: I'm doing great, brother. How are you?
0: I'm great, man. Happy Friday.
1: Likewise, likewise. So listen, I'm just getting my day started, and I'm not sure if I heard this right or if I'm going to give you an opportunity to walk this back. But did I hear you say that Bill Belichick is the best coach in the history of the NFL? He has the sub-500 career record without one Thomas Patrick Edward Brady Jr. as his quarterback?
0: Bert, I'm not hanging out with you on a hypothetical universe here. I can't, because he had Tom Brady, and he believed in Tom Brady.
1: He did have Tom Brady, and he developed Tom Brady as a career 650 winning percentage compared to Vince Lombardi's 750 winning percentage. But with that said, Pete, I do think you're right. And like Muhammad Ali once said, I think tomorrow night he's going to be able to say, after they upset TCU, we shook up the world.
0: I think there's something to it. Here's my point, Bert, and clearly you're a historian. And I think that the perspective of just having like years on planet Earth and just seeing enough stuff, when you block out all the noise in a silo, it would make sense that Bill Belichick would improve this season and that, you know, they would do things like you're talking about, pull off an upset against TCU or quite possibly cover the spread at least in a game in Dublin where it's going to be pouring rain and maybe some of TCU's new offensive weapons like their quarterback Jaden Craig will be slowed and a guy like Bill Belichick will be able to put together a defensive game plan to keep him in check.
1: You said the line's 9.5, right?
0: Yep.
1: Yeah, I think that's an absolute lock. I think they cover that all day long and twice on Sunday.
0: All right, Bert, man, thanks a lot for checking in. Have a great Friday.
1: Have a great day.
0: Now, there's Bert. He's a winner. That's obvious, right? But it's time for the losers. Addie Bates, is this our Losers of the Week segment?
2: Losers of the day. We don't do this weekly. Right. This is every day we find losers.
0: It's not hard to find sometimes, let's be real.
2: It's kind of negative. We have a lot of negative idiots, losers.
0: And we had joint practices too this week. So Wandale Robinson, what say you?
3: Checking Wendell for a concussion.
4: Obviously the hit on Wandale in this type of situation.
3: Cheap.
0: It was cheap. I mean,
2: I feel like all practice injury hits are cheap, though. It's practice.
0: Well, especially the joint practices. These guys have been dying to hit somebody else. And when you get together, that's when you see a lot of fights. And talking to coaches and getting ready for my ESPN college football season, you hear the phrase or the term competitive, not combative, right? That's like internally, like team on team, like, you know, Jets playing against the Jets. But, you know, once you get out of that silo and you're out there mixing it up with somebody else, yeah, you'll see some cheap shots.
2: Also, not to mention the Titans also had a couple of cheap shots. So, all right, Robert Saleh, let's do that. Let's just call them all
0: out. I like
2: out.
0: Robert Saleh. All right, now, here's the new owner of the Seahawks. I will be listening to this all season long, all day long. So you are introduced as the owner of your new team, and here is what you have to say.
5: I also happened to come to this country in 76 when the Steelers were winning the Super Bowl. So actually, I was originally and still am a big Steelers fan. Also, a little known fact, but I still watch all the Steelers games too.
0: I love her. I'm still a big Steelers fan. The way he says Steelers fan.
2: It's like he wanted one of those like things behind him. Like, please laugh. Please laugh.
5: One more time, Laura. I came to this country in 76 when the Steelers were winning the Super Bowl. So actually, I was originally and still am a big Steelers fan. Also.
0: Dude, you're the owner of the Seahawks. Could you imagine? Again, if you missed it earlier, I would say, I got married in June. I could only imagine standing up in front of a group full of people with my wife and doing like a 90-day check-in press conference and being like, you know, I love Christy, but I'm still a big Sarah fan.
5: Also.
2: Oh, you'd get your ass.
0: Come on, bro.
2: You'd get your ass beat.
0: Oh, yeah, and rightfully so. All right, George Lombard Jr., he's also on the scene this morning. What's he got to say?
6: This date, the end of August. Ground ball. And it's booted, but recovered and then thrown away by Caballero. And a run will score.
0: By the way, Michael Kay is the greatest.
2: He is, but as an Astros fan, seeing George Lombard Jr. have his sixth error in six games, by the way. Sixth error in six consecutive games against my Astros. I loved that last night. I loved it.
0: Six errors in six games?
2: Yeah, he went to making Jeter like throws into turning into just whatever this is out there. It's pretty bad right now. He's bobbling it. It's just... Obviously, he's young. He's a rookie. He probably needs to sit for a little bit. He's got the yips.
0: Is this the Little League World Series? Were you watching the wrong game? Did we get that sound from the wrong league, or was that actually Major League Baseball? I know I'm seeing Little League all over the place.
2: That was last night. That was last night versus the Astros. It's just a simple play, just a routine ground ball, and he just bobbled it. And then his third baseman, poor guy, tried to grab it, and the Caballero tried to throw it, and it was bad. It was a bad play, but. Yeah, we got some issues over there in the Bronx.
0: I'm still a big Steelers fan. All right, pizza's in for Drake Toll. The phone number, 310-840-4910. 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

0: welcome to 1993. Yes, it is Pete Souza filling in for Drake Toll. And all right, let's jump out of the time machine. Let's get back. 7 a.m. Eastern Time, August 28th, the year 2026. The phone number, 310-840-4910. Give us a call. Do you think the Raiders should start Fernando Mendoza or should they start Kirk Cousins? Apparently, Clint Kubiak still doesn't know. Give us a call and let us know what you think about that. Also, let us know if you appreciate preseason football. Another thing we've been talking about this morning, do you think Bill Belichick will make it past November as head coach of North Carolina? I think he will. I actually think he's going to do way better than expected this year, and we are pouring dirt on one of the best coaches, the best coach in NFL football history, and one of the best coaches of all time. We're treating him like this pedestrian who can't find the door, and I promise you, he can find the door to the film room, and that can make your team a lot better. And in his second year in North Carolina, I expect marked improvement. And I think it starts with, at the very least, covering the spread Saturday, noon Eastern, over in Dublin, when North Carolina takes on TCU. We're now about to get into the segment of the show where we get to, I appreciate this one. Addie, what's it called? I can't find my notes. Where are you, Addie?
1: This is our... Obituary.
0: The obituaries. And this is where we hit Informer, right? No.
1: Well, this is killing in the name. And then the quickie is Informer by Snow.
0: So I was talking to Addie during the break about, she was like, do you know Informer? You know the song Informer, which you'll hear in a little bit. I was like, Addie, I used to thread the needle at grade school dances to Informer. And maybe I'll show you guys in a little bit. But right now, as we get into this segment right now and we do some obits, I got to talk about college football and college sports. All right, the big headline yesterday, the ACC bans pros from returning to college. The ACC now in lockstep with other Power Four conferences, establishing the restrictions. So this applies to football and men's and women's basketball. Now, who is ineligible? That's the big story, right? Well, any player who declares for the NFL, NBA, WNBA draft, and didn't withdraw before the deadline to withdraw, or a player who signed a professional contract, or a player who appeared on a roster in the NFL, another pro football league, the NBA, the G League, or the WNBA. The big turning point, right? The flashpoint was earlier this week. It feels like forever ago. But when Daquan Wright and Xavier Harris left NFL minicamps because of that court order involving 2022 recruiting class people, players, and students, student athletes, I should say, who didn't get that extra year, right? Like if you were a freshman in 2022 and you didn't redshirt, your eligibility is exhausted. And with the new 5-for-5 rule, you actually, if you're a redshirt, you could play this year if you were class of 2022. So all those guys go to court, they petition, and the big story was, okay, we'd heard about it, but then it became real when Daquan Wright and Xavier Harris said that they were going to play for LSU, or Lane Kiffin did at least, right? Those are two guys who were in NFL training camps. But the treatment of the 2022-23 class, right, that created this loophole for these guys to do this, which brought about chaos, which, by the way, I do want to mention, it's so interesting to me. Like, are we witnessing the death of college sports with this obit? Like, I don't think we are. I think it's the same crazy stuff we've always been used to. And Lane Kiffin and LSU, right, they're at the forefront of this because players actually want to play for LSU. LSU has a ton of money. So LSU looks like the bad guy in all this, right? Lane Kiffin is holding the bag because guys like Xavier Harris and Daquan Wright, they're like, yo, we want to play for you guys. Guess who people don't want to play for? Duke. So when Manny Diaz says yesterday, well, if something doesn't pass the smell test, let's just say that's not something we stand for. It's like, dude, nobody's banging down your door. Like, those guys don't want to play at Duke. And not that really good players don't want to play at Duke. But in this instance, we're talking about, and that's where I think we got sidetracked on this whole situation with this 2022 class situation. We're talking about like 16 dudes. So it's really easy for this specific rule and this specific situation for the Big Ten, the SEC, the Big 12, now the ACC, to say we're going to die on that hill, right? No more. It's like, yo, that hill's 6 feet tall. There's like 17, 16 guys, like I said. And we're not talking about thousands upon thousands of recruits. And we're also not talking about a bunch of first-round picks. We're talking about guys who went to play in the NFL, who were not good enough to make teams. And if they were going to be good enough, they were going to be backups. Now, yes, those guys can be super impactful in college football. But this isn't like we've taken a collective of the first round and been like, okay, guys, who wants to look and recruit some of these dudes? Like, enter at your own risk. Your alums and the rest of the college football world are going to give you a hard time. That's not what it was. It's actually 16 to 17 guys who kind of got screwed out of that extra year of eligibility who wanted to get back into playing college football because the money train pulled into the station about 3 years ago. And one of the places they wanted to play was LSU because that's where the money train took a huge stop and there's plenty of resources there. They don't want to play at Duke. So LSU looks like the bad guy. I just want you to remember that. This isn't hundreds of players flooding back into college football. It's actually an unusual eligibility loophole. More will be revealed with that. I think the key is, and I was talking to our good friend Drake Toll about this just about a week ago. This is Pete Souza filling in for Drake Toll on Westwood One. Remember the phone number, 310-840-4910. Give us a call and tell us what you think about the death of college sports, or maybe not the death, right? I just think we're kicking the can down the road till another judge gets involved. But when I was talking to Toll earlier this week, I was mentioning to him, I did talk to an executive at the Big 12, and the executive told me, hey, this Save College Sports Act is coming down the pike. And I think we had hoped it would get done before Congress went on, you know, they're like, what did Bernie Mac say in the Kings of Comedy? When we go on break, we go on break. Like, Congress, they go on break too. And they're on another long break. And when they come back, I do expect them to hammer out a deal, which will give us more structure. But the biggest piece of structure it will give us is maybe more of that college football player goes to school, college football player stays at school. He has one transfer in his first 4 years. If he graduates, he gets one more. That will restore order. And it would also give us an opportunity to see more stories like Vince Young. I watched the Vince Young documentary, the Netflix Untold. 2.5 stars, I give it. I'm a pretty hardcore documentary critic. It's pretty much all I watch. And, you know, I wish Vince had taken more accountability. And yeah, there's one point in the documentary where he talks about on the back end of his career when things were really kind of falling apart, he gets a DUI. And he's saying, man, I'm sitting in this jail cell and I'm looking at this arresting officer and I just want to like jump through to the other side through the bars and grab this guy and be like, don't you know what you just did to me? And Vince is inferring, like, at this point in his life, he's involved in so much turmoil that another DUI or a DUI for a guy like this is just headline after headline, right? More scrutiny for him, more soul-crushing experience. My advice would be like, hey, Vince, don't drink and drive. And it was like he didn't quite even get there in the documentary. He was definitely looking for grace and forgiveness in certain aspects, but other aspects, I still felt like he didn't get it. Regardless, just like me and you, he suffers from the human condition, right? None of us are perfect. I mean, look at his upbringing. It was really rough. No dad in the picture because he was in and out of jail, so you feel for Vince in that way. So you get very happy when you see that once his career was destroyed by himself and by maybe the powers that be at the NFL, in the NFL, if you believe Vince, one of them being Jeff Fisher, you know, the NFL chewed him up and spit him out. And the University of Texas, the Longhorns, they saved his life. And he illustrates that. He talks about when I was down and out, just like I was when I was a little kid, coming from a rough area in Houston, Texas was there for me. The family of Texas took care of me when I was in my darkest hour. I truly feel like, and this is me, Pete Souza talking here, filling in for Drake Toll on the Drake Toll Show. 310-840-4910 is the phone number if you want to get in and talk about this and many other topics, including the NFL preseason and who's going to start for the Raiders. I felt as though They saved his life. The University of Texas saved Vince Young's life. Well, you won't see that anymore. Not unless we get this thing squared away in college football. Because is the player who really goes from Oregon to Texas Tech, back to Oregon, to LSU, to Duke, like, is that player... You see that, Duke? I threw you a bone after... maybe some of these good players do want to play for you. But we don't have a home for these guys anymore. We don't have a family. We have a transient nature. So would a guy like Vince Young in today's college football landscape, who comes out of the NFL a broken man, where does he go now? He doesn't have that. He doesn't have that family. That's it for the Obits. College sports may be in trouble, maybe not. Will Congress get involved? I don't know. Addie Bates, time for the quickie, right?
1: Yeah. Are you ready?
0: It's Informer. Of course I'm ready.
1: Okay, I'm going to give you the top five headlines in all of sports, and you'll react to them. You get 1 minute per headline, and then I get to talk again. Because you know what? I'm a comm major. I like to talk. Here's your first headline. Clint Kubiak is mum on Vegas quarterback as Mendoza struggles continue.
0: I think that we are coming down the stretch now to the start of the NFL's regular season. So Clint Kubiak is really sort of in game mode now as a manager of the roster and the game plan for when they play the Miami Dolphins on September 13th. So first, he's focused on making cuts. And those cuts will take place on Sunday, right? Last cuts for the Raiders and the rest of the NFL. And secondly, he'll look at his game plan and his depth chart and starting lineup for that Dolphins game. And I think that's when it will be revealed that Kirk Cousins is going to be your starter. Fernando Mendoza is going to develop under Kirk Cousins, under Clint Kubiak, under Tom Brady, and under general manager John Spytek. That's the idea now. We mentioned earlier in the show, Aiden O'Connell, and the climate that he has been raised in professionally. Four different head coaches in his four-year career at the Raiders and six different play callers. The Raiders are ushering that out. There's stability in this new operation. Fernando Mendoza is going to be a part of it, but he's not going to be a part of it right away. He's going to develop.
1: Here's your next headline. McCarthy says Steelers' four quarterbacks have earned spots.
0: I mean, what does that even mean? You know, I mean, like, to me, what that means is Aaron Rodgers is going to get hurt. Like, I really believe you keep one of those guys, right? You put him on the practice squad, whether that is Will Howard. Maybe that's who it is. Howard played well last night. Steelers lost 28-27 to Buffalo. But at some point, you do want to stay quarterback heavy because I don't think that Aaron Rodgers can last the season, and I don't think Mike McCarthy thinks he can either. And their offensive line, especially in the preseason, has really been lacking. So there's a lot of reason to think the Steelers could be going through some of those backups. There's also a reason to think, to be fair, that Mike McCarthy gets the best out of his quarterbacks. He did it with Aaron Rodgers, and he did it with Dak Prescott, and he's looking to do it with Aaron Rodgers again. The Father Time is undefeated, and if you watched Aaron Rodgers last year like I did, there's no reason to believe all of a sudden he's not going to avoid contact like the plague. And if he does get hit, it could mean a couple missed games.
1: So Mike McCarthy's pretty sure on his four quarterbacks. Here's your next headline. The Browns' Todd Monken is noncommittal on a four-quarterback room as Dylan Gabriel shines.
0: Look, it's a mess in Cleveland. It's funny because I believe Shedeur Sanders should be the starter, hands down. But then I've talked to people around the Browns organization, and like, there's a fun. This is the Browns for you, by the way. Like, okay, four quarterbacks, whatever. But like, you're going to start Deshaun Watson. And again, when I talk to people that I know around the Browns, they tell me, "Hey, man, Deshaun Watson is loved by his teammates." Deshaun Watson is loved by everybody in the building. He's an amazing guy that has mentored not only Dylan Gabriel, but Shedeur Sanders. And we got to give him a shot here. I feel as though the Browns are like, you know, you date a woman for like a year and a half. And towards the past, like in the last 8 months, you're like, this is a bad relationship. I got to get out of this. But you're like, I spent so much money on her. I got to make this work. You don't got to make it work. Just turn the page. No more Deshaun Watson. You should be starting Shedeur Sanders and getting closer to a solution. But I guess he's like the good guy of the year inside the building. So I don't know about the four quarterbacks, but I know it's getting interesting in Cleveland.
1: Whew. Something else that's getting interesting. Here's your next headline. Tony Romo, he accepts full responsibility for his actions, his camp says.
0: Hey, that's Tony. I mean, really, like, as much as we get frustrated with the transgression, and drinking and driving is ridiculous. It's a very selfish crime. And look, I'm nobody to judge. I'm sober almost 15 years. I have made my share of transgressions behind the wheel and on the streets. But when something like that does happen, you want to see someone be accountable. And I think him accepting full responsibility and not fighting this and making a huge deal out of it actually helps him get back on the air at CBS. I think there is still a window for him to be back on our television screens and screens overall, calling games with Jim Nance when we get into the football season. But the problem is, you know, J.J. Watt's been named that number one analyst with Jim Nance. So I don't know. We'll see what happens with Romo. But it starts with accountability. So I like that.
1: I don't know, Jim. Here's your final headline, and we're going to go to the diamond for this one. Chris Sale tops 100 miles per hour and throws a complete game as the Braves sweep the Dodgers.
0: I freaking love it. I'm an old school baseball guy. I know you're a new school baseball woman, but like, I love guys pitching complete games, throwing 100 miles per hour. So many times, you know, I call college baseball for ESPN. And I can't tell you how many times, like, I have seen a great effort completely had the plug pulled on it by a pitch count or we've got to get to the bullpen to see what this guy can do. And at some point, it's like, this dude's in a rhythm. He's going to go. Let's let him go the whole game. I don't care. You know, he's throwing 100. I love it. It reminds me of old school baseball, and it actually brings me closer to the table.
1: I actually love that you said that. When I was in high school, I used to keep stats for our baseball team, and we had a pitcher who was pitching really well, but his pitch count was getting up there, and coach looks at me, and he goes, should I pull him? I was like, no, why? Why? And what does he do? He pulls him. And then the next guy comes up for the next somebody in the bullpen and a dinger, and he looks at me, he's like, you're right. I was like, no, just let him go. He's at a flow state, just let him go.
0: I think it's a fun, and Addy, you know more about baseball than I do, but I think that is a fundamental problem right now. With sometimes with sports, you could say analytics served us so well, but now I feel as though we could be on the other side of that. And situations like we talked about, you're taking out a starter who is rolling and is about to have a career night, which for him not only is it's esteem building and confidence building for him, but it's good for the rest of your team because hopefully you get a win if you stay with the hot guys. So yeah, I love that.
1: Absolutely, and those are your headlines of the day.
0: All right, Addy Bates, ladies and gentlemen, take a bow. By the way, Addy, so this is how you do it, real quick. So if you guys are, you can't see this, but the song Informer is playing. And I told Addy I used to thread the needle, like in 1992. So you go, threading the needle is like this. You hold your, I have no shoes
2: what
0: on.
2: What in the world?
0: You hold your foot like this. Right now, if you're listening on the radio, I'm holding my left leg with my right hand, and it's bent like right above my knee. And then you would jump through it with your right leg, hence threading the needle. Hard to imagine, right? But I could do it.
1: I got to look this up now. I got to look this up during the break.
0: Unfortunately, other people do too now because I did a terrible job of describing it. It's Friday. Give me a break. Pete Souza in for Drake Toll. 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Is Bill Belichick going to have a better season? Are the Raiders going to start Fernando Mendoza? What do you think about preseason football? 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

Sousa filling in for Dre Toll. I heard he's getting fitted for another fur coat. So, I mean, if you think about that guy, he is out there, Drake Toll with the Savannah Bananas, in like the dead of summer, in all that heat, with that fur coat on. Now, Drake is so high profile that apparently in every city, they have a dry cleaners that he goes to, and he has, you know, soup to nuts, smelling like a rose afterwards, right? But, I mean, it's been a while. It's been that same fur coat. So, apparently, he's getting fitted for another one. And he will be back on Monday with a new fur coat and a new attitude. Because, you know, you get a new fur coat, man. You're feeling pretty good about yourself. Pete Sousa in from my man Drake Toll. 310-840-4910 is the phone number. Bill Belichick back on the sidelines in just about 24 hours. Like, they're in Dublin right now. North Carolina is preparing to lock horns with TCU. North Carolina, a 9.5-point underdog. I not only believe that North Carolina will cover the spread, I also believe that Bill Belichick is going to make a lot of people look stupid this year. And what I mean by that is a lot of folks have this groupthink approach. Folks in and out of sports media, for some reason, everyone has put a fork in Bill Belichick. Now, this is the guy who found a way to win through. I want you to remember this. And this was not something he knew was going on or that was okay in any respect, but he had a murderer playing on his football team. We look back and literally, like, that happened with Aaron Hernandez. And somehow he found a way to go to the Super Bowl the next year, right? Like, Deflategate.

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2: To the quarterback position. He's treating it just like every other position on the depth chart. And I think that's fair. And I think that's probably a uniform approach he is taking inside the organization. But I want to stop pretending like Fernando Mendoza was one preseason game away, right? Like a successful game from being the starting quarterback. Because he didn't play great last night. Saw a lot of snaps. He was wild at times. He showed great instincts running around, evading pressure in the pocket. He also showed a lack of mobility at times and holding onto the football too long, taking a handful of sacks and big-time pressures. I love how, and look, I'm not some quarterback whisperer, right? But I am from Philadelphia, and I love my boy Rich Gannon. Fellow Philly guy. I've had him on my show, the Pete Souza Show, and he was the analyst last night for the Raiders preseason game. And Rich was quick to say, obviously Rich, MVP with the Raiders, took him to a Super Bowl. Rich was quick to say, I love how he's getting through his progressions, but at the end of these progressions, he seems flummoxed. Like he's not throwing the football away. And a lot of times, young quarterbacks have that problem. And when you have a bad offensive line, you have it more often than not. And the Raiders, general manager John Spytek, Tom Brady, they understand this. And they're not going to start Fernando Mendoza, one, because of that, and two, because they don't have to. They have a starting quarterback who played 167 games as a starter, 188 of them, talking about Kirk Cousins. You also have a new culture within your organization that you're building. Aiden O'Connell is a great example, the poster boy for the dysfunction of the Raiders organization over the course of the last 4 years. Aiden O'Connell, a backup quarterback, has played for four different head coaches and six different play callers. Like Tom Brady and John Spytek, the general manager, are like, you can take that to St. Elsewhere. Like, we've got Clint Kubiak now. We are going to build. And Clint Kubiak is a developer of quarterbacks, not just a developer of people. In fact, I mentioned Rich Gannon. Here's a conversation I had with Rich on the Pete Souza Show where he was telling me just why Fernando Mendoza is so lucky to not only play for the Raiders and Clint Kubiak, but also be a backup for Clint Kubiak. Let's take a listen.
3: You know, what got Clint Kubiak the job is his ability to, I think, develop that position. You go back to early parts of his career when he was a quarterback coach and then eventually, you know, being the offensive coordinator in Seattle and having the success with Sam. He's not going to give that up. Like, I think that's the biggest mistake coaches make. You know, you finally get to the point where you're recognized for the work you're doing. You become a head coach, then you hand those duties over to somebody else. He's not going to do that.
2: So that's Rich Gannon talking about exactly why Fernando Mendoza is so lucky to be in Las Vegas, but also giving us a window into why there is no rush, right? There is a developmental process that is going to take place in Las Vegas this year. And Fernando Mendoza doesn't necessarily need to be under center for that process to take place. You also look at the fact that the Raiders organization has constantly tried to put itself in a microwave over the past decade. And outside of a playoff appearance in Cincinnati with Derek Carr, there hasn't been much success. In fact, they were talking about it last night on that Raiders broadcast, 2003, the last Raiders home playoff game. That was in Oakland. That was a Super Bowl year. We are far from that. But in order to get there,

you'll need a development. But it's going to take a minute. And here's another big reason why it's great that Fernando Mendoza isn't starting. Because although Clint Kubiak hasn't made an official announcement, I feel as though that's unavoidable, that Kirk Cousins will start and Fernando Mendoza will develop. Look around that league, right? I'm talking about the AFC division that the Raiders play in. Sean Payton and Bo Nix in Denver, Andy Reid and Patrick Mahomes in Kansas City, Justin Herbert and Jim Harbaugh in LA. Like, now the good news is those are coaches that are more towards the back end of their career, quarterbacks too. Well, not really with Nix and Herbert, but the coaches. So you've got a big time future with Fernando Mendoza. And again, you're not trying to put this thing in a microwave. The old Raiders kept changing the plan because the results were just not coming fast enough. These Raiders finally seem willing to give the plan enough time to produce results. And Tom Brady is somebody who knows a ton about culture. Like that was, and I just talked about Bill Belichick and all the crazy off the field chaos and stuff that he was able to win in. But I also want to talk about Bill Belichick and say the Patriot way was like, hey, regardless of what's happening around the organization, we are coming to work and we're doing our job and we're going to get better. And that mindset is one that Tom Brady is taking into his work with the Raiders. And I think we will see it come to fruition down the line here, but definitely not this year. Fernando Mendoza is also the perfect candidate to be a backup in the NFL because many number one picks, they got no time for hanging out and figuring out how to play quarterback and not starting right away. Dwayne Haskins is a great example of that. You know, he had trouble like just being able to sit and learn. A lot of quarterbacks just get feisty. They're the number one pick. I was talking about it earlier. Vince Young was taken third in his draft. But he was ready to start. He operated like he was the number one pick. This is fresh off watching that Untold documentary on Netflix. And I think that throwing these guys to the wolves sometimes as starters, unless your name is Troy Aikman, right? Which is like you're just a special candidate for that. And they don't make Troy Aikmans every day. You probably want to sit and develop like Patrick Mahomes did, like Aaron Rodgers did. Like Baker Mayfield did. Baker Mayfield is the last player taken number one overall in the NFL draft not to start. That was 2018. The Raiders feel strongly so much about where they're headed and their game plan that they don't feel the need to start Fernando Mendoza. It's not because he is significantly lacking what it takes to be an NFL quarterback. He certainly is rough around the edges. Watching last night, that was easy to see. But he needs more development. And again, back to him being the perfect candidate, what it takes to get better during the NFL season as a backup is extra work. Because when the season starts and the game plan begins, you are going to be watching pretty much. I mean, you get the lion's share of reps during training camp because you're the number one pick and you're playing with a guy like Kirk Cousins who is fine with you developing and getting the experience. But now we're on to the Miami Dolphins. September 13th, the opener. So now it's about the ones, and it's about the game plan. But Fernando Mendoza is a guy who is put together like the guy who will say, hey, I'm going to stay after, I'm going to get extra reps. I talked earlier when I used to work in the NBA, I was working with the Hornets or the Bobcats at the time. I was doing public relations. We drafted Adam Morris in third. Everybody thought the kid was a gym rat, and he needed to kind of fine-tune some of those rough edges, right? Smooth them out. And he and J.B. Bickerstaff, who was the head coach of the Detroit Pistons, were always supposed to stay after practice so Adam could get more shots up. Adam didn't want to shoot extra after practice. Great dude. Pretty big misconception that he was this gym rat. I think it was because he was white, right? I think we can agree on that. But, like, he was not the hard worker that people thought he was, right? He was not the gym rat that people thought he was. And what he was, unfortunately for him, a bust. But part of that is his responsibility. He didn't want to do the work. Fernando Mendoza wants to do the work. And that's why the Raiders will do the development.
Pete Souza with you here, filling in for Drake Toll. It is the Drake Toll Show. Get involved. You think I'm right about the Raiders? Do you think Mendoza should take his time and develop? Give us a call. Weigh in. 310-840-4910. We got idiots everywhere. We're talking about them coming up next. Idiot of the day. And one of them is a big-time player on one of the biggest organizations on the planet. We'll break it down for you when we get back. Westwood One Sports App, Sirius XM 375.

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0: The Drake Toll Show, and it is Pete Souza filling in for the Don today on a Friday. So happy to have you. So much going on across the country sports-wise. I mean, we're ready for college football. Literally, like, T-minus 24 hours. And I just absolutely cannot wait. If you want to get involved in the conversation, 310-840-4910. Again, Pete Souza in for Drake Toll, Westwood One Sports, the Westwood One Sports app, Sirius XM 375. So much to talk about, but the idiots are going to basically steal the headlines right now. It is Pete Souza. It is Addy Bates. It is the idiot of the day.
1: Idiot of the day.

0: I mean, how much do we love this music?
1: Right? I'm waiting. Like, what's going
2: it's
1: on?
2: So good.
0: I mean, let's go.
2: Laura, you just didn't want to hear it out? Laura.
1: No, I listen to it every day.
0: You just want
1: to
0: be quiet with Laura and just enjoy it all? There she is, Laura Jimenez.
1: I guess. Let me just bump it up. Let's just listen again.
2: I will say the name of the song is called Flop and Go. We call it Slap and Tickle, Stomp and Tickle, Flop and Tickle.
0: That is Addie Bates. She's in Washington, D.C. Laura Jimenez in Southern California. Pete Souza in North Texas. The idiots of the day, they're everywhere. Let's start off. Adam Schefter discussing a potential suspension for Josh Jacobs.
3: Under the collective bargaining agreement, the baseline suspension for any domestic violence offense is a minimum of 6 games. 6 games. So if any of these charges are proven to be true, Josh Jacobs is looking at a lengthy suspension.
0: I mean, that's fine with me, right? I mean, I think we've seen the NFL screw this up before. You can go all the way back to the Ray Rice thing, and that's when everything sort of shifted and changed. If you remember, there was a domestic violence incident with Ray Rice back in 2013, 2014, and the initial suspension was like a few games, and then the videotape came out, and it was like, okay, let's reassess here. And we basically never heard from the guy again. 6 games at the very least is fine by me. What say you, Addie?
2: I just don't understand why we, you know, have to commit crimes like this. I just don't understand it. I understand that these are two misdemeanors, but if they actually look into it, they say, oh, you did the bad thing. You did the domestic violence. Like, come on, man. Come on. Like, you should get a suspension, and what's going to really suck for Packers fans is that, what, your running back? Your RB1, he's gone? So it's, man, I just feel like this is one of those things when we talk about it with Deshaun Watson. I'm kind of over it. Can we not just be normal for a second, please?
0: Can we stop committing crimes? I like how you said, you kind of posed the question like I was going to jump in and be like, no, we definitely need to keep with this. Let's keep it up. I'm like, you know, I'm the one dude on the panel sitting here like, yeah, I'm definitely. Yeah, I think it's an awful idea as well. And I do think, and it's a real blow to the Packers. It's a real blow for them. All right, what about teammates who don't celebrate touchdowns? Now, this is according to Caleb Williams.
4: I mean, it's really freaking hard to score in the NFL. When you get into games and things like that, it's really freaking hard. And so let's go celebrate when we do it. Two, it shows a sense of love and care for your teammates because you didn't get in the end zone. You know, you weren't the one getting in the end zone, so you got to go down there and celebrate and have fun and dance and do all these things and, you know, come back to the sideline, focus up, and, you know, get ready to go do it again. So it's something like the Spurs with Tony Parker a couple years ago. It's like, you know, if it was this stat of, like, they go around and they slap hands more than anybody, and it's those small things, those small connections, those small moments that build up, and, you know, when it comes down to it in those big moments, something from those moments and slapping hands and going down and celebrating with your teammates, they show up late in games, late in the year, and things like that. And so it's important, it's really important to me and us.
0: I love Caleb Williams. That was the delivery there was awful. Like 1 out of 10, that was like a 2 or a 3. I still am not quite sure exact. I know what he was talking about, but I'm more confused now after he said it than I was before. I of course we should all celebrate. Of course, like, the camaraderie and the bonding is good. It's a steam building as a team, right? But like, go to a ropes course or something. Why do we have to now I'm responsible? Like, if I'm like, I don't know. Does everybody have to celebrate the touchdown?
1: Yes.
0: Addie?
2: That is funny that you say that. So whenever I was a bowler in college. I was on a bowling team. And I had one teammate who would say, like, hey, I'm not gonna high five y'all because I'm not doing well right now, so I don't wanna high five y'all when y'all, like, if they say somebody gets a strike. And that, there are videos of me online where you could see me throw my hands up in the air because that would really piss me off. So I'm like, it is a team sport. Like, yeah, come on, everybody should be celebrating. That doesn't mean everybody on the sidelines has got to get out on the field and just like, oh my God. Like, you can just get up, like, and celebrate. Now, do the Bears have this problem? Is this like a known problem within the Bears organization? Is this like a thing where we gotta start something?
0: Now we're talking. that's a great, like, why is this something that we're even talking about, right? Like, because that's what they do for kids. Like, here's an example. My stepson is on a clay target shooting team here in North Texas. He's a marksman, by the way. Very proud. But when he, after every shot, they have to turn around and give a fist bump to their teammate. After every shot. And it's like, if you don't do that, you're in trouble. But it's a mandate from the coach. Like, we don't need, we shouldn't need that, right? Like, we shouldn't need, this is the pros. Like, we want to win. Like, I don't, like, I don't need Caleb telling me I need to have fun. You know, I should do that genuinely. Don't you think?
2: Yeah, that's what I'm not understanding is, like, there, this sounds like there's something going on within that organization to where he wants to say that. Like, it's also, like, if you're a captain on a team, if you are a leader, then yeah, you can tell them, like, come on, like, get your act together. Like, we still have time. You know, like, you could be that hype man. We saw that last night before the game with Kirk Cousins hyping those guys up. You can do that when you are a veteran on a team. But this just kind of seems, you know, to go, you know, like Tony Parker. I'm like, where are we? Wait, what are we?
0: What do we do? We're all the way back. Yeah,
2: where did we go? How did we get here? How did I get here? That's how I felt.
0: It reminds me of when, you know, and God bless her, my wife is like, I would, because I'm like, I was single for a very long time. I'm no spring chicken. So I got married and I have my own way. I'm just used to living. And she's like, we're going to need you here from 5:30 to 7:30 just to be available at night. And I'm like, well, now you told me. So there's parameters on it. So now I know from 5:30 to 7:30 at night, I'm not going to be having any fun. Because I got to be somewhere. The moment you tell me I have to do it, by the way, this went over really well. But the moment you tell me why I have to do something, like celebrate a touchdown, it's going to feel a little clumsy.
2: I say it all the time. Like, it's so funny. If something is on my own accord, then I'm more likely to do it. I'm like, you know what? Yeah. But I'm an only child. I'm from Texas. I got that, like, strong Texas, like, you know, personality. And, like, don't tell me what to do. I'll do it. I'll do it on my own accord.
0: I like it. I like it. I'm like you, Addie. Like, let me think. As much as I'm an idiot, let me think it was my own idea. All right, one more. And I need your help with this, Addie, because I've looked at this story. Callaway and Good. What's going on? Ugh. What happened? I see statements all over the place. I guess Callaway, or Good at least, is removing itself as a sponsor from a PGA Tour event.
2: So give me the breakdown. What happened is Good released this, basically this commercial, and what you see in it is a group of guys, you know, girlfriends, whatever, and the girlfriend or wife goes to reach for one of the clubs, and the guy just, like, shoves her to the ground. It was like, you know, don't touch the golf clubs and stuff. Well, they received a lot of backlash for that because you're just, like, pushing your girlfriend, like, because she touched your club. And so, basically, Good has had to, like, come out and apologize, and now they're pulling away from sponsoring a tour event in Austin this fall. But the problem is Callaway also reposted it. And they said in their apology that they said, in this instance, our content review process was not comprehensive enough. And so we have taken appropriate internal corrective actions and significantly strengthened our approval procedures to help ensure this does not happen again. So basically, Callaway saw this ad and was like, yeah, we're going to repost that. Yeah, we should do that. That's a great idea. And then people were like, whoa, wait, let's not encourage domestic violence. So now Callaway says they're committing $1 million to support organizations working to prevent violence against women and to provide resources to survivors. But Good, all these stores are pulling their inventory. I've seen videos of, like, in articles on Dick's Sporting Good. It's crazy.
0: Well, I mean, and look, I think sometimes the backlash is too much. But also, you got to be accountable if you're, like, these Good people. Like, how the heck does that get out of a...
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0: Pete Souza with you here, filling in for Drake Toll on Westwood One. Sirius XM 375, the Westwood One sports app. And now we got somebody who knows a thing or two about playing quarterback in the NFL and can hopefully help us make sense of this quarterbacking situation in Las Vegas. It is the great Sean Salisbury, host of the Unpaved Show. You can catch him every day, noon Central Time on YouTube and on X. Sean, man, how you doing? Happy Friday.
1: Pete, thank you, man. It's good to talk to you. It's great to be on with you. Happy Friday to you as well.
0: All right, so last night I watched the lion's share of the Raiders game, which was cool because I got to see a lot of Fernando Mendoza. And I think the writing is on the wall there that Kirk Cousins is going to be the starter. But then I find it a little bit ironic that last night after the game, Clint Kubiak still non-committal as to who will be the starter. What does that say to you about that decision and what's going to happen under center in Las Vegas?
1: I think that Kubiak is just to control the narrative of what's going on. I don't think any of us believe to start the season that anybody but Kirk Cousins is going to start. He gives you the best chance to win right now, Pete. And listen, when people watch the preseason, and not you, I'm just talking, all of us at times get too caught up in, oh my gosh, the numbers were, he didn't play well, he threw another pick and looks a little indecisive other than the first game. But what happens is, your mind becomes overloaded. It's not the physical ability. We know he can play. And it's not that he's not smart, but when you combine the two, the NFL's different defensively, and you're not even seeing a lot of preseason coverages. Guys aren't doing much. It's been pretty base stuff. Every now and again, give you a different look to put you in a position to, so they don't show their stuff in the regular season, but to see how their players execute against competition. So it's going to be Cousins. I'd be shocked if it wasn't. He gives you the best chance to win. He's been through his ups and downs of his career. He's had great success and has had some, where he's been kicked in the teeth, and that's okay. Our expectations of the quarterback position, especially for a first rounder or the first pick of the draft, are ridiculous. We all are ridiculous. Oh my gosh, he had a bad preseason. And just like last night in Cleveland, Dylan Gabriel plays great. He's been the afterthought. It's like, well, maybe he's in the mix. Maybe he is, but we make too much of it. The great thing for the Raiders, Pete, is that they don't have to play Mendoza right now. If you were on a team that had Fernando Mendoza, and I'm not even including Aiden O'Connell, maybe somebody who hadn't played much, that was a fifth-round draft pick 2 years ago, and that was a veteran but a journeyman as the other quarterback, then you'd be forced to. We see that every year. We saw it with Anthony Richardson, saw it with Zach Wilson. But this is a fortunate, this is a blessing. And if Cousins falters, then you can play Mendoza. But it's a great opportunity for a young quarterback to sit back without being forced in, because that's not normally the case. Normally, bad team, draft the quarterback, you force him to start. Now, I'm not opposed to it if he's better than the veteran. Right now, Mendoza's not better than Cousins. Now it's going to be Cousins' job to keep it and to perform consistently and sustain that. But I don't think Kubiak, I don't think it is my thinking, I got to make this decision among my staff. I think they all realize the best thing for this team now is Cousins. And if he plays well, then Mendoza won't get a whole lot of run. And if they're winning, so that'll take care of itself. But I think it's a wise move and a fortunate move that Kirk Cousins is in the Raiders organization, so you're not forced to play the first pick of the draft.
0: Pete Souza right now talking with former NFL quarterback and USC great Sean Salisbury, host of the Unpaved Show. You can catch it this afternoon, high noon Central Time on YouTube. Hey, Sean, when I look at the Raiders and the fact that they are, not only they have a veteran quarterback on the roster who's got 167 starts and 88 wins, and it feels like they're building a brand new culture, and that kind of feeds into this decision, because when you look at a guy like Aiden O'Connell, I was talking earlier, he's had four different head coaches and six different play callers. Your buddy Rich Gannon noted that last night during the broadcast. I feel as though the Raiders are trying to totally do away with all of that, right? Bring stability, culture, and development to the organization. And this decision, which we believe would be, you and I at least, to start Kirk Cousins, is a good one. But I think it says more about the future and stability of this organization. Is that something you'd agree with?
1: 100%. As a lifelong Raider fan. I have been forever. Hell, I was a Raider fan when I was playing in the league. I just didn't get to play for them. But, you know, until you play against them, I just have, that's been my team forever. So I've watched them pretty closely over the years evolve and then fall back and the organization go to hell in a handbasket. And you're exactly right. What they've lacked is not only just culture. Sometimes we overuse culture and how we go about it. So first, we're not you, but we all do. But it's one thing to talk about. It's another thing to create it with good people, good organization, strong front office. And look at some of the moves they've made, whether it's a Tom Brady and ownership, of trying to let the owners, and I consider Brady an owner, but almost a semi-coach off the field and a guy who's just removed, a broadcaster, but he knows what's going on. He's been around a winner for a lot of Super Bowls. So, and culture, it does matter. It does. And then you've got to stick to those. You've got to stick. Clint Kubiak comes from a dad who's a coach and is a the reigning Super Bowl champion with a ring on his finger as an assistant coach. What it does is people start to look around, they walk into the building, and it's no longer dysfunction. Because you start to think about dysfunctional teams. Washington's had that when Snyder was there. The Raiders have had it. The Cowboys, even though the Dallas Cowboys have had it. Everybody has some sort of it. A couple of teams, or a handful of them, a lot more than others. And the Raiders have been near the top of that list. And when they were winning, they had veterans with good young players, expectations. When you walked in the building, there was not a lot of rules, but they were set. Here's what we do, and here's how we do it. And all the other stuff doesn't matter. It's the result that matters. And they're building something. And it may take a while. I don't know if they're going to be good for 3 years, but they're at least getting the right people. They've got veterans that can play. You had that quarterback room. You think about it. If O'Connell, say, if you don't trade him and somebody gets hurt, if you decide to keep him this fall, it's pretty deep, man. You're protecting yourself with Mendoza. You've got a running back who's a monster. So they're starting to build some stuff there, which is a really good thing. And then you stand your ground and you got to do it. But that's the thing they've been missing. They've had some talented players, but up and down the roster, this guy comes, this guy goes, and you cannot sustain great play with, 42 roster changes every year, different GMs, as Rich pointed out, a bunch of, not just front office, but coaches and coordinators. I mean, when you don't have continuity, it's hard. Offensive line, no continuity. I mean, it's tough. So you've got to start. And listen, there'll be growing pains. There is for everybody. You know, it doesn't turn it on and off like a light switch. They're not good enough to do that. But you start to understand that if this guy's not working, what we're doing now, if you're a Raider, then he's not going to be here. If he doesn't want to fit into what we're doing with some flexibility. So I think they got the right people in the building. Now, I know we've said that in the past when John Gruden was there and started to build it, but it's the consistency of good people. But one other thing, and you know this, Pete, you can have all the great culture you want. If you don't have talent, guess what? The culture is going to look like there is no culture because you're getting your butt kicked every week. So you've got to have talent, but you've also got to have a coach in the building and coaching staff and a front office that lets the coaches coach. You stay out of the way in the front office and as the owner and let them go through some growing pains, but let them build it and put accountability on them. And I think that's been missing in the building too. And you're going to suffer through some times, but when you turn it over to good football people and you plan your work and your plan. And I think another thing is, I think that they're doing a better job and will. I know it's still in its infancy of defining roles for everybody. And here's how we're going to do it. It used to be the Raider way, the Patriot way. Well, the Raiders didn't have a way. They were Where's Waldo and trying to find that sign that had like 74 different arrows going, and they didn't know which one to get on. But good veterans and so a mix of youth with a coach who gets it, it can turn it around quickly. And it may not equal wins and losses, wins early, but we start to build something like that. And then the number one thing for me with a coach is you got to get buy-in. You got to have people believing in what you're doing, and you got to have talent because, and if you got talent that does believe, then that's when the culture's built. So, and I think the Raiders are trying to build both. And I think football's better when the Raiders are good, but it's been a minute since they've been consistently good. So they've got to get that back.
0: Yeah, they do have to get it back. Talking with Sean Salisbury now, former NFL quarterback, USC great. Sean, let's stay in the quarterback room. The Cleveland Browns making the decision to start Deshaun Watson. Does that take them closer to or further away from a solution at the most important position in the NFL?
1: I've been saying for a while on my show, Pete, I don't think the starting quarterback 5 years from now is in the building. And that's no disrespect. It's a hard position. But it's not exactly going out on a limb, considering, like, since Bernie Kosar, the quarterback room, and a little bit of Baker Mayfield, who had two of the four were good years, that your quarterback can't be your most inconsistent underproducing position. Now, it wasn't with Baker. They got close in a playoff run, but it is, you know what, I was in Houston. Obviously, I've been in Houston for 13 years, so I saw Watson come into the league. That Deshaun Watson that came into the league would make Cleveland a lot better, but he wouldn't be in Cleveland if that guy off the field and doing stuff on it wouldn't have gone haywire like he did. So making this decision, I'm a big believer in Monken. I like a guy who says, here's how we're going to do it, and isn't afraid of, you know, media going after him because he's the coach. He's not writing stories. He's, you know, trying to develop a football team. I do like him. I would not be starting Deshaun Watson. I think he's proven to me enough that he can't stay on the field healthy. He doesn't read the room. He just doesn't after some of his comments. And he just doesn't know how to handle it. And there's this victim mentality with him that it's always, I confess, he did it, somebody else's fault. Now, I can tell you this, if you get any version close to the Deshaun Watson that led the league in passing, I'm sticking on the field now. The Cleveland Browns will be better. He's as talented a quarterback as they've had in hell decades when it just comes to raw skill set. But that didn't mean a hill of beans if you can't throw it accurate, you can't handle being booed, you can't handle failure, you can't handle people criticizing you, and then you got to fight back. Sometimes you just got to shut your mouth and go play football. Deshaun Watson needs to treat it as if his football life is on the line. That's how he needs to play. Not desperate, but with some urgency of, I know you got $230 million guaranteed dollars. And quite frankly, in my opinion, that's the reason he's starting. Shadur's got a long way to go. He did some good things his rookie year. But he's not ready to take over and sustain greatness because the team's not ready for that. But he did some good things. But I do know this. Players seem to be engaged and rally around him. They do. And Dylan Gabriel showed something last night. I'll tell you one thing. Monken's going to love Dylan Gabriel's grit. He's the least skilled of the group, but he's a grinder, diving around. He has a little Jim McMahon, Baker Mayfield attitude in him. You know, where just, you know, he maybe not be as, like, can't throw it 100 yards, but boy, he'll fight and scratch. Yet he's got to sustain consistency pushing the ball down the field. So all of them have a skill that's maybe better than the other. Maybe it's the lesser of, you know, Watson gives you with experience if he plays well, but that's a pretty big if, and it's the I and the F are capitalized. So I just have lost faith that he can sustain great play. I don't think he's going to be able to play 17 games just on health alone, and hopefully he will. I don't wish that on anybody, but I just don't think he recognizes the room, and Cleveland needs something. The fans deserve better, but I got news for you. The leash cannot be long. How is it, Pete? They start out and he doesn't play well and reacts to the media. That's another thing. He's got rabbit ears. And as a quarterback in this league, we've all had him at times. Rabbit ears that do not, the great ones like Kobe Bryant or Michael Jordan or, you know, the Larry Birds of the world, just referring to basketball, their rabbit ears, they used it to their benefit. They heard it and they said, oh, okay, then I'm just going to bury you. The majority of the world, he has rabbit ears and it takes them off their game. Who will Deshaun Watson be in 2026? Talented, yes. Sustained great play over the last 3 or 4 years, including injuries? No. It will not be a long leash. And the second he throws a pick, the boo birds are going to come out, and then what? See, I'm not worried about the first snap. I'm worried about when he makes his first mistake, Pete. So we'll see. But you're going to see more than one quarterback start this year for those Cleveland Browns.
0: All right, talking to Sean Salisbury. Sean, 60 seconds on this, because that's all we got up against the break. Does Aaron Rodgers have any more tricks left up his sleeve?
1: Oh, he can still play. It's not the tricks that can carry a roster for 6-8 weeks. You know, those are rare guys. You know, the Josh Allen's now, Elway, that you can load him, Marino, that you load him on your back and say, we got injuries, we're not playing very well, but hop on, man. I'll carry five of you through it. But he needs better players around him. And I think they've strengthened their wide receiver room. And I think there's one thing he does, he's a scorekeeper. He is a scorekeeper. And he knows what everybody said about him in his game. I wouldn't be shocked if Aaron has a really good season. He's not the MVP anymore, but he still gives them the best chance to win. I would expect that division to be a three-team race, and I think Aaron Rodgers will have a bounce-back season. Cleveland will be relevant. Pittsburgh will be relevant. They always are.
0: Sean, always relevant, man. Sean Salisbury, former NFL quarterback, USC great. Find him on Twitter at Sean Unfiltered. Check out The Unpaved today. That is on YouTube at noon. Sean, man, appreciate the time, dude.
1: Keep up the great work, brother. Thanks for having me. Always an honor. Have a great one.
0: You got it. Sean Salisbury, there he goes, one of the best analysts in the business for my money, and nobody better to talk about quarterbacks in the NFL with. We'll stick with the quarterback talk. One of the most prolific, maybe of all time, Patrick Mahomes. A Chiefs insider, Matt Derrick. How much more gas does Mahomes have left in the tank? We'll talk about it when we come back.
2: Last season, the Patriots and Bears went from worst to first. Who could make the jump this season? John Harbaugh's Giants, Tyler Shuck and the Saints. Dare we say the Cleveland Browns with Deshaun Watson? Westwood One Sports.
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1: Could you imagine if we came back like that? Hey, everybody, and let's get to the Jam Cam. If you can see right now, we're locked and loaded in Kansas City. All right, Pete Souza in for Drake Toll. Westwood One, Sirius XM 375. We got my man, Matt Derrick. This is one of our favorites, right? Coming to us from the Chiefs, ChiefsDigest.com. Also a contributor, Sports Radio 810. And we love to get you on, Matt, this time of year. And we love to talk about everybody's favorite quarterback, Patrick Mahomes. My first question to you off the top. Do you believe that this year Patrick Mahomes can rediscover the greatness that basically had him putting the Chiefs organization on his back when they needed him to, and achieving a handful of Super Bowls over the earlier portion of his career?
2: Yeah, I think there's reasons to believe that he can. Even coming off of the injury, you know, he's going to be more limited than he has been. He's not going to be able to do some of the superhuman things that we've seen in the past, or at least we believe that. I mean, knowing this guy, who knows? But this offense, he has much more weapons around him than he's had before. The addition of Kenneth Walker should make a tremendous difference. And, you know, this run game has really struggled the last couple of years, and last year really hit rock bottom. They've got maybe four running backs right now that would have been the starter a year ago. I mean, that's just how much this room has been upgraded. And that alone should just take a load off of Mahomes. But watching him in training camp this summer, he's been himself. I mean, they're doing some things differently with him to, you know, maybe some moving pockets, these kind of things to get him into maybe some more comfortable positions for him without him having to scramble to escape the pocket. To get him into some good throwing positions. But, you know, he certainly looks at this point like he's back.
1: So last season, that 6-11 record, was that like an injury-induced aberration, or did the Chiefs have real structural problems that we may continue to see surface this year?
2: It was a little bit of both. Obviously, you know, by the end of the year when they didn't have Mahomes too, I mean, the injuries had really caught up with them. But the ground game was a huge part of the problems last year. And Andy Reid has said it on multiple occasions, oddly enough. And this is a guy who doesn't I've never really heard Andy Reid, you know, kind of throw his players under the bus. But he's kind of done that with, you know, when he's talked about what the problems were last year, when he said that teams did not respect their run game last year. And as a result, you know, it really just clogged up the passing lanes for Mahomes. And injuries there at wide receiver also were an issue. And they had guys in and out of the lineup. Never really could get any kind of rhythm. But there were, it's odd to say that there were some structural problems with the offense. And, you know, and then most of the offense is back. But that running back position alone was a huge part of it. And I think it's even, you know, been kind of an issue the last few years, you know, as you've seen Mahomes' numbers come down. They were putting a lot on Mahomes to be the one that just elevates the offense. And this year, you know, they've purposely gone out to get him some more weapons, and the offensive line should be better and upgraded from last year as well, I think. But again, it's going to depend on whether or not everybody's healthy.
1: You know, you basically wrote the book on Mahomes. There actually is a book. It's called Patrick Mahomes Showtime. You also wrote a book at last, and people can get those on Amazon or any place you get your books. Of course, we're talking with Matt Derrick of Chiefs Digest. Who is going to be Mahomes' guy this year? Like on 3rd and 8, when the Chiefs need a first down, who's he going to? Who's he comfortable going to?
2: Yeah, that's going to be a great question to see. Because, again, if everybody's healthy, he's got a bunch of guys that he can count on. And, you know, it's obvious that he has a lot of trust in Rashee Rice, and Xavier Worthy. He's got a tremendous amount of trust already in the rookie Cyrus Allen, who's been really impressive. And he's always going to trust Travis Kelce. And honestly, at this point, Travis might be the one guy he maybe shouldn't trust as much as the other guys. But he does have a tremendous amount of trust in those three receivers in particular. And again, if everybody stays healthy, they've got a lot of guys who can contribute on this team. But Allen is really impressive. He's a guy that, you know, isn't the fastest guy in the world, but he's just a very proficient receiver. He's very intellectual about the game and really understands the receiver position, maybe more than any receiver, that especially a rookie receiver that I've seen in Kansas City in the last 10 years. And Rashee Rice, if finally healthy, you know, the Chiefs believe that this guy is a true number one receiver and can be, you know, a guy that's going to give you 1,200 yards in a season if he can stay healthy. But, you know, staying on the field has been his problem. And, you know, Worthy had kind of a rough year last year, got injured on the second play of the season with a shoulder injury and was really never right the rest of the year, had an ankle issue at the end of the season, too. Again, you know, we're talking about injuries. If these guys can stay healthy, he's got, you know, three receivers, I think, that he can really count on.
3: Talking with Matt Derrick, Chiefs insider. Find him at ChiefsDigest.com. Also contributes Sports Radio 810 in Kansas City. When we talk, Matt, about Andy Reid, how much more time do you think he has left? Like, how much? I think the guy could probably coach effectively forever. How much longer do you think he wants to coach?
2: Yeah, he's under contract through 2029, and, you know, you talk to people around him, and they all think that he's going to, you know, complete the contract, and, you know, and the Chiefs are moving into a new stadium in 2031. I asked him a couple of weeks ago, you know, if where he kind of saw himself in 2031, if he's going to be on the sidelines, he was going to be watching. He said he might be sitting next to me. Maybe he's going to be in the press box, but, you know, I mean, the end is probably near. And, you know, you look at coaches of this age and, you know, just how, you know, hard that this game is to coach, you know, when you are older. And, you know, hey, Bruce Arians won a Super Bowl at this age. We've seen other guys, you know, Bill Belichick.

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2: Better quarterback, but maybe there's a bunch of guys who are better quarterback than Mahomes. Not one of the top 10 players in the league anymore. He does take these things. He absolutely takes it as fuel, and it'll be interesting to see, you know, this season, because I do think that, you know, a motivated Mahomes is a dangerous player.
3: He really is motivated, from what you said. I mean, you've seen it there, ground zero. I've read it, observed it. I still do worry, like, it for him, if I'm a Chiefs fan or a Mahomes fan, he needs to punch through, right, to that other orbit. Now, he is clearly one of the best quarterbacks of all time. But we've seen great quarterbacks like Tom Brady, right, or like even Joe Montana. There was a time when Joe Montana was benched for Steve Young. And then he came back, got the job back, and won two more Super Bowls. But there's that crossroads, right, that these great quarterbacks find themselves at from time to time. And we find out just how great, just how special they are. What's the one thing about Patrick Mahomes that make you think that he is ready to be more Joe Montana, more Tom Brady, that second act, than someone who just kind of fades?
2: Yeah, you know, and Eric Gibbs, the offensive coordinator a few years ago, this kind of put it bluntly. I don't know if I should say the word, rhymes with brick. But, you know, he said, hey, Patrick Mahomes is a competitive brick, if you will.
3: Yeah.
2: I don't think I've ever met anybody as competitive as Patrick Mahomes is. It doesn't matter what he's doing. I mean, he'll go by in the locker room, and you can tell when some guys are, you know, shooting baskets and everything like that. He wants to jump in and start playing, although, you know, he's contractually prohibited from doing that. But it doesn't matter. I mean, they could, you know, what they're doing. I mean, you know, anything that he's competing at, he wants to win. He wants to be the best. And that's a drive that I just, you think most of, you know, professional athletes have it, but he's got this in spades. I mean, it's there's just something in him that drives him, that makes him want to win, and he just enjoys the competition of it. You know, you've seen it on, if you ever watched him on the golf course, you know, in these broadcasts and everything, you've seen it there too. I mean, this guy, his competitive nature is I think at an incredible level, and it's just up there. You see with a lot of other greats, you know, like I think you see it with Michael Jordan, obviously, and you see it with LeBron. You know, any of the athletes you name that get that competitive nature, I think Mahomes is right up there with them.
3: Well, you know, I totally agree, and that's the trait that guys like Joe Montana and guys like Tom Brady hung on to and had that enabled them to enter that fourth dimension. Last question for you. Just about a minute left. In October or November, who's the player or the situation around the Chiefs that everyone in the NFL or surrounding the NFL is talking about that we're not talking about right now? Is there a sleeping storyline or player that you are prepared to emerge as we get into the teeth of the NFL season?
2: Yeah, we haven't talked about Mansoor Delane, the first round pick, and that could be the guy. You know, he's looked really impressive since he's been fully healthy in training camp. Finally, we got to see him in a preseason game the other night, and you really get to see his speed and his quickness. This is the kind of guy that absolutely, I mean, he's probably going to get tested early on. He could create some turnovers, and I do think that he's going to emerge as a shutdown corner pretty quickly in this league.
3: Awesome stuff, man. Cannot thank you enough. Matt, Derek, find all

0: stuff at ChiefsDigest.com. We really appreciate you taking the time this morning. I know you are extremely busy this time of year, brother.
1: Hey, I appreciate it. No problem. It was great talking to you guys.
0: All right. Thanks so much, Matt. Pete Souza filling in for Drake Toll on Westwood One. Phone lines are still open. 310-840-4910. Give us a call. Do you think Patrick Mahomes has what it takes to punch through to that, like, superior level? And what I mean is I'm talking about the Mount Rushmore of quarterbacks. Like, does he have what it takes to suffer what we would all consider maybe an emotional and, you know, on the field setback competitively, a 6-11 campaign, an injury? And can he bounce back from that? Because it's been 3 years since we have seen that Superman of a Patrick Mahomes. I believe we can. And so does Matt Derrick. So good news for Chiefs fans. At least, you know, what Matt Derrick said, really. You know, my opinion isn't quite like his. He's the insider, right? All right, Pete Souza filling in for Drake Toll, Sirius XM 375. And the Westwood One Sports app. We'll step aside and come back. Some interesting news to close it out with. Something you can't miss on a day like today, the first Friday before the college football season kicks off. We're back after this.
2: 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And we've got the game live from Dublin, Ireland. 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

0: It is Friday. It is Pete Souza filling in for Drake Toll. It is the Drake Toll Show. Give us a call. Phone lines are still open. We've been jammed with guests and topics for our past two segments. 310-840-4910 is the phone number. Again, Pete Souza filling in for Drake Toll. Thank you so much to Matt Derrick from ChiefsDigest.com and former NFL quarterback Sean Salisbury getting into it with us about the Chiefs and the NFL quarterback situations as we head into the final few games of the NFL preseason. I mean, the season is literally, we can see it in our sights. And the college football season, it kicks off tonight. I have an interest in tonight's game. Because tonight's game is Idaho and Cal Poly. Now, why would anyone care about that? That is not a degenerate gambler. I am not a degenerate gambler, although there are times, as my wife would tell you, I play one on weekends here and there. But I actually have the Idaho Vandals in week one, or no, yeah, week one, because this is week zero. I'm on the call on ESPNU Thursday night. Utah and Idaho, that game's in Salt Lake City. Then I get to go across the state on Saturday night, all this for ESPN, and call play-by-play for BYU's home opener against Utah Tech. So I'm excited to do that. And so I got a feel for college football as the season gets ready to start. And I will be watching tonight at 10 Eastern, Cal Poly and Idaho. That's how we kick things off. Roxy Bernstein, Dave Clawson, and my buddy Madison Hawk will be on the call for ESPN on a weekend that gives us just enough college football. And let's go through some of these matchups, and I'll give you the broadcasters. I'll tell you where the games are, and then we'll wrap it up and get out of here on a Friday. North Carolina and TCU. That game is in Dublin. On the call, Mike Monaco, the great Mike Monaco. Jordan Rodgers and Dana Boyle. That game will be on ESPN at noon Eastern time tomorrow. Now, this is the game that I think we all have circled on the calendar. Bill Belichick, round two in college football. I am really looking forward for Bill Belichick to spring up out of the coffin like The Undertaker this year. I find it wild that people have not given this guy the grace, I think, that he has earned as one of the best football coaches. We'll stay NFL specific here so people don't lose their minds, of all time. Now, I'm not saying he's going to go to the Sugar Bowl and win a national championship, right? I'm not saying he's going to go to the ACC championship. But I am saying that Bill Belichick certainly has the moxie to put together an 8-4 season playing out of the ACC. And I also believe the chaos for Bill Belichick is a very good thing. A lot of his success when he was in New England was surrounded by chaos, whether it was Aaron Hernandez, Spygate, Deflategate, I hate my owner, my quarterback hates me. Like, he found a way to get through all that stuff until he ran into like a 20-something-year-old woman, which, hey, I mean, who are we to judge, right? But hopefully he's even figured out that situation now, right? He's had a couple years, or at least 1 year, as a college football coach, juggling all those circumstances. But the chaos really does continue as an investigation continues with his basically consigliere, Michael Lombardi, and also his son, who we wish the best. But Steve Belichick is out of the mix. So now Bill will be calling the defense, and Bobby Petrino will be calling the offense. And it's a North Carolina team that kept a lot of guys from last year and brought in one of the top 20 recruiting classes in college football. So to stick a fork in Bill Belichick, I'm not ready yet. I'm not part of the groupthink around college football that we see on X and online and on YouTube and on all the morning shows, you know? Like, everyone is so sure that this guy is one of the worst college football coaches of all time after one season. I think if his name was Joe Rocker, and that's a made up name, by the way, but if his name was Joe Rocker and he was like a hot young offensive coordinator that had coached for Ryan Day, and then he got this job at North Carolina in his first year, you know, he won four games. I don't think we'd all be like, oh my God, light this guy on fire. In the middle of what's the street? Is it Beale Street in North Carolina? No, that's in Memphis. What's the big street in Chapel Hill?
1: Oh. I wish
0: can
1: we
0: you help me out, Addie?
1: I wish we had Josh Graham here, but Beale Street is crazy.
0: I just lit him on fire in Memphis. Can you look up that street? I can't believe I forget this street in Chapel Hill. I used to live in Charlotte. Spent a lot of time in Chapel Hill. There's like the big street
1: Franklin
0: Street. There you go. We're not taking Belichick out to Franklin Street, you know, and lighting him on fire. So I am going to be locked and loaded and watching this game at noon Eastern time. And then we'll follow that one up. By the way, North Carolina, 9.5-point underdog. I like Carolina taking the points. USC is a 38.5-point favorite, and they will kick off at 3 o'clock. This is on Saturday on NBC and Peacock. Noah Eagle, Todd Blackledge, and Catherine Tappan, your broadcasting crew. Look, Lincoln Riley, this is going to be a huge year for him. And I think that they get out of the gate like gangbusters. I believe USC will win that game by 50. I really like USC this year. And I think that we're all over Lincoln Riley about like, oh, like where's this guy? Is he going to show us his progress? USC has been doing fine. And I think they're going to do well this year. Now, if he doesn't make the college football playoff, he could be in hot water. That's just the way things go. But I expect good things from the Trojans. Also at 3 o'clock on ESPNU, Southern versus Alabama State. One to keep an eye on. 3:30 on ESPN. This will follow the North Carolina TCU game. We have NC State and Virginia. Wes Durham, Max Brown, and Madison Fitzpatrick on the call for that one. UVA, a 4-point favorite. That's a stay away for me. I'm not quite sure what I think about that. And then 7 p.m. Saturday night, New Mexico State at Florida State. The great Tom Brenneman on the call for that one. Let's see the number there. Florida State is a 31.5-point favorite. So you'd have to believe that the Noles will win going away. I'm not sure about, you know, I'm not going to sit here and pick a game just to pick a game, so I don't have a feel for that one. I do have a feel for this. The most exciting broadcast of the weekend will come at 10 p.m. Eastern time on Fox. And that's because my main man, Pots and Pans, Timmy Brando, is on the call with Devin Gardner. You can find that game on Fox. Memphis at UNLV. I can promise that Tim Brando won't have to try to make that exciting. Him just being there makes it exciting, and it should be a good game. UNLV, a 4.5-point underdog, or excuse me, a 4.5-point favorite at home, taking on Memphis, a Memphis team that played very well last year. I like Memphis on the road in that one because I've called games at Allegiant Stadium when obviously UNLV is the home team. As much as that can be a home field, it's an antiseptic, sterile environment. And I love teams coming in on the road playing there. I actually believe UNLV and schools like that and environments like that are better off on the road sometimes than they are playing at home in these beautiful but, you know, cavernous NFL stadiums. And I even look at last college football note for you. Baylor opens the season, and the game initially was scheduled to be played at Jordan-Hare Stadium because Baylor is playing Auburn. But Auburn, in an effort to make more money through the NIL, is holding the game in Atlanta. So what was an Auburn home game now becomes almost like a neutral field site. And I think you really give Baylor an opportunity to win that football game. Whereas if that game was being played in Auburn, I think Baylor would get their rear ends kicked. All right, so that's a college football setup. I actually cannot wait for this season. I'll be staying up late tonight to watch that Cal Poly Idaho game, because like I mentioned, I have Idaho next week against Utah. So I'm locked in on all of them. Addie Bates, today in sports history.
1: Yes, sir. All right. So how this is going to work is I'm going to read some of these days. They all happen on this date, and you have to give me the year.
0: Addie, can you do me a favor and tell me these rules like I'm not someone who just hopped off the short bus here? One more time, okay? I mean, jeez. One more time. I mean, the way she explains it to me, and Addie and I have a nice relationship. She's gotten to know me a little bit, just enough to know that I need some extra explaining. I actually appreciate all of it.
1: All right, so I'm going to describe this event. I'm going to say what it is, and you have to give me the year. You ready?
0: Yeah, I'm ready. Let's go. This is exciting.
1: All right. The U.S. women's basketball team goes through this Olympics undefeated to win its fifth Olympic
0: 1996.
1: Medal, beating Australia 74-63 in the final. Is that your final answer?
0: Oh, wait, hold on. 2000.
1: 2004.
0: What?
1: Yeah, in Athens.
0: All right. Let's keep going.
1: All right. On this day, Tiger Woods wins the 94th U.S. Golf Amateur Championship.
0: 1995.
1: Oh, my God. You were so close. It was 1994.
0: But I'm By the way, this is Drake Toll. I'm hosting the Drake Toll Show. This is not Pete Souza filling in for Drake Toll.
2: Great impression.
1: Alrighty, on this day, Babe Ruth starts a streak of hitting an extra base hit in 9 consecutive games.
0: Okay. I'm going to say 1936.
1: 1921.
0: 21?
1: Hey, I gave Drake one from like 1870, okay? Like, not too long ago. Alrighty, here's your next one. Led by San
0: Antonio. How many more do we have left?
1: I'm just going to keep going.
0: I'm enjoying this. All right, let's go.
1: Yeah, you got to get one of these right. I don't think we can go to break until you get one of these right.
0: We're going home. We're not going to break. Let's go.
1: Led by San Antonio Spurs shooting guard Ginobili, Argentina beats Italy 84-69 for the Olympic basketball gold medal, and the U.S. team wins bronze.
0: 2004.
1: Okay, we got one.
0: Thank you.
1: Okay, I'm actually pretty proud of you for that. Alrighty. On this day, MLB Los Angeles Angels pitcher and designated hitter Shohei Ohtani becomes the first player in team history to reach 20 stolen bases and hit 40 home runs in a season during a 10-2 win over the Padres.
0: 2022.
1: Gosh, you were so close. It was 2021.
0: Gosh.
1: I think we have time for one more. I think we could do one more. Do you want me to go in the 1900s? You want me to go to 1800s?
0: 1900s, please.
1: Okay, I'm just kidding.
0: I'm not that old.
1: On this day, MLB California Angels pitcher Nolan Ryan strikes out 300 batters for the 5th consecutive year.
0: 1984. Are you laughing?
1: 1977. I told you, this game's hard. Drake loves it.
0: Jeez. I love it, too. I've considered myself a sports historian up until this segment, so now I get to crawl through the rest of my weekend. I mean, jeez. All right, well, look, it has been an absolute pleasure to be here filling in for Drake today. Addie, you have been tremendous once again. I can't thank you enough. Laura Jimenez back in Southern California, keeping us in line here and doing the best she could to keep us in line, but I'm tough to rein in. Make sure you stay tuned. Great programming here on Westwood One throughout the rest of the day. Of course, Drake will be back on Monday. Appreciate you guys having me, and stay tuned to Westwood One, Sirius XM 375. We'll see you next week, on Monday.
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14: Happy freaking Friday, everybody. Let's freaking go. I'm going to say freaking all morning. Happy Reggae Friday. And, you know, I love our open when we establish our turf, our Giants, our Warriors, and our 49ers. And the great Greg Papa yells, touchdown, no! No, yell, field goal, San Francisco. My man, Eddie DeNiro. Hopefully made you some DeNiro. If you bet on the 49ers last night in the preseason game, if you bet on the 49ers in the preseason game, you're a sicko.
15: Yeah.
14: You're a sicko. So fun to see the old helmets on the field, even if it was perhaps not the usual intensity of a 49ers-Raiders game, but the preseason is over. Thank Christ, the preseason is over. Cut down day Sunday. Niners wheels up Wednesday to Australia to face the daunting LA Rams. and a win package for the return of Walt.
15: Ooh.
14: Coming up here. So happy Friday, Marcus. How you doing, brother?
15: Murph, happy Friday, my man. Looking forward to the weekend right around the corner. And yeah, Murph, I am a sicko, but not sick enough to be betting on preseason football, especially the game we saw last night. Not a single touchdown scored on either side of the ball. Nothing but field goals out in the desert.
14: Doesn't that seem to happen sometimes in preseason? The no touchdown games? Seems like it happens. Like, it's just, the games are so bad. So yeah, I'm not going to score a touchdown. Did score one, I think, but called back with a flag.
15: Yeah, there was an illegal block on the play, so it got called back.
14: So, well, Mr. Raider fan, what'd you think, man?
15: To those of you that bleed silver and black.
14: I drove in this morning, and the national shows were talking about Fernando Mendoza.
15: Yeah, I mean, it seems like he's the number one story from that game because he was the number one draft pick, and there's not a lot of starters, even though the Raiders did go with Kirk Cousins to start the game. So you saw Kirk behind that first-string offensive line. I would like to see Fernando behind that first string offensive line. He dealt with a lot of pressure, which is good for some 49er storylines that we can talk about with him being sacked twice yesterday. And to be completely honest with you, I haven't been blown away from Fernando Mendoza throughout this entire preseason. Like yesterday, yes, he had the interception, the ball that was deflected off the hands of Jalen Naylor. Probably a ball that should have been caught, but it goes down in the books and the box score as an interception. But for Fernando Mendoza being a number one overall pick, to be honest, he hasn't looked like it so far in preseason.
14: Yeah, and the scary thing is that the freaking guy for the Rams, and this is like, by the way, 808 KMBR, draft day analysis, useless. 808 KMBR, because everybody killed Dejon Stribling. Turns out he might be one of the best stories of the summer, right? Everybody killed Kalon Black. He's a good story this summer. And everybody destroyed, and I believe I was part of the crew, destroyed the Rams.
15: Yes, we did.
14: For taking Ty Simpson. And my thinking was, well, the Rams are ready to win a Super Bowl now. Why would they not get an instant add to put them over the top? A young edge rusher or something like that that could help them over the top. But they were playing chess, man, 4D chess. They took this kid, Ty Simpson, who we mentioned yesterday. Dan Orlovsky had the hot take that he was better than Fernando Mendoza. And he went out last night against the Chargers and sliced and diced and has had a phenomenal summer. So yeah, to your point about Mendoza, listen, here's the deal. Whenever the guy goes to the number one team, to the first draft pick goes to a bad team, all due respect.
15: No, give me the disrespect. I need it. The Raiders deserve
14: it. Thank you, sir, man. Have another.
15: Yeah, dude, slap me around.
14: What is this, fourth win?
15: Yeah, it's exactly what it is.
14: 50 shades of silver and black. But yeah, I mean, so this happens a lot. I mean, I think back to Troy Aikman. You know, when Troy Aikman went to the Cowboys, it was brutal, absolutely brutal. And I think back to Peyton Manning going to the Colts. So, you know, obviously a degree of patience is always required. Alex Smith went to the Niners and was terrible. I mean, so this is a familiar story. Mm-hmm. A number one pick going to a bad team, which usually doesn't have a good offensive line or usually sometimes is in a coaching transition, you know. I mean, Ty Simpson's going to the most freaking ready-made. It's like walking into a man cave and there's a lazy boy and a cooler of beer and a big screen. You know, I mean, I don't know where I came up with that analogy.
15: Yeah, but I like it, though.
14: I mean, Ty Simpson walked into a plush situation.
15: Yeah, he walked into arguably the best offense in football, ran by one of the best football minds with Sean McVay. Yeah, he's got Devontae and Puka and a bunch of other pieces right now, even though he is playing with a lot of backups with the Rams. But your point is proven from what we've seen so far from Ty Simpson and what we haven't seen from Fernando Mendoza to start off his early NFL season career. But yeah, I'm guessing it's going to look a little different eventually later on throughout the season when he's actually got Brock Bowers and his starters out there with
14: him. Think about Bryce Young. Right, Bryce Young, Carolina. I mean, I think some people thought he was done in the league.
15: Yeah.
14: I think people
15: throughout his entire rookie season, really.
14: And then didn't they bench him and it was like over? He looked good last year.
15: He had a bounce back season.
14: I mean,
15: last year.
14: That was year three for him, right? Wasn't it?
15: Yeah, either two or three. Yeah.
14: Caleb Williams was a lot different year two than he was year one. You know, Cam Ward was bad last year, and we'll see. So I don't know. I'm not making excuses for Fernando. I'm just saying this is the reality of the situation. When you get drafted number one, you're going to a bad team.
15: Look at Murph, bro. Typical Raider fan, making excuses for Fernando Mendoza.
14: I like Fernando. I'm rooting for him.
15: Yeah, so am I.
14: I am rooting for him. But, you know, and so what did he do? He went 7 for 14. Let's see. I wrote it down here, buddy. 7 for 14 for 57 yards. He threw a pick that was, you know, it was a tipped ball. But still, it goes on your ledger.
16: and he took two sacks. That's the thing. He had that great quote after the... He wasn't speaking with the total Fernando enthusiasm. It was slightly tamping down, but he said the Fernando language. It's good to have this heat and duress. I was like, what a phrase. Heat and duress. I love that Fernando still's got his Fernandoisms going here. So this is the right thing, you know, for me to experience this heat and duress. So, and he did experience a little heat and duress. He went down twice, so he'll have to learn that. But enough about that other team. What about the red and gold team? Who played essentially nobody yesterday. I mean, Mac Jones got out there for a little bit. He didn't do much. 1 for 5 for 7 yards.
15: Oh, kind of a sloppy start from the 49ers offense yesterday. Just throwing balls to guys that didn't even know they were coming for them.
16: Yeah, yeah. And then really the running backs you look at. I mean, Jordan, Kalon Black, 7 carries, 28 yards, popped 1 for 14. I mean, like I said a couple minutes ago, good story this summer, Kalon Black. And then Jordan James, the guy they drafted, you know, a year ago, who had the rib issue this year and didn't play much last year at all because Christian McCaffrey was setting a record for touches last year. 8 carries for 35 yards. So, you know, big question, will Kyle ever give Christian a break this year, you know, and use one of these two guys, probably Black first and then James second. So that was something to take from the game.
15: Yeah, I'd say those are probably the two biggest takeaways from the 49er offense yesterday. Some topics we can talk about with Jordan Watkins and the wide receiver. But yeah, running the ball, it was Kalon Black looking pretty good once again. And Jordan James, we haven't seen since he popped up last year in the last regular season game against the Seahawks. That was the only time we even saw him on the field. So it was nice to get him back out there after breaking a rib earlier this preseason on a Fred Warner punch out. Yeah. That just shows the power of a Fred Warner, where he could snap your rib with a simple practice punch out.
16: I don't want to try it.
15: No.
16: We've sat next to him and down at camp. That's a large man.
15: Bro, those biceps were bigger than my head.
16: He's a large, strong, gentlemanly, well-spoken man, Fred Warner.
15: A scary dude on the field.
16: Senator Fred Warner. President Fred Warner. Anyway, cut down day is Sunday, and as Kyle mentioned again, with the mandatory 3 days off, he keeps saying that I think he hates the mandatory 3 days off.
15: Yeah, I know. He wants to practice.
16: Yeah, because they gotta get on a plane Wednesday, bro, and they're gonna land like Friday, right? Isn't that the deal? Like, didn't Maddie tell us like you miss a whole day in life? We got into that whole concept of time.
15: Yeah,
16: and
15: time travelers.
16: What is time? What is time? 808 KMBR.
15: What is life?
16: Is time? I'll tell you what. If you're a Giants fan, what is life? Speaking of the Giants.
15: It's a win. That's what life is.
16: By the way, wave going around the park in the ninth inning last night. By the way, in the ninth, when they're trying to close out a win. But you know what? It was Pokemon night.
15: Yeah, people were trying to pass the time waiting for the Pokemon drone show last night.
16: So we were talking about this before the show. You know, wow, the Giants, they drew 40,000 last night. 40,000.
15: People still love the Giants, Walter.
16: I said, let's do the math, Marcus. Were you at Wednesday's game? He said, yeah. I said, were there what? 2,500 people there? He said, yes.
15: Barely.
16: I said, Thursday night, how many people were there? 40,000. Was Thursday night Pokemon night? Yes. Let's do the math here.
15: I'm not a mathematician, but even I can figure out that one.
16: So then they're doing the wave. And at this point, I got two takes on the wave. So I've obviously spent, you know, hours on this airwaves just ranting against the wave. How us not doing the wave separates us from the animals, right? That's like, wasn't it supposed to be, what is it? It's the opposable thumb or whatever. What is it? I don't even know.
15: Yeah, we can send text messages. We've got those thumbs that we can move around.
16: Whatever it is that separates us from the apes. I don't know what it is. Yeah, maybe the apes have the thumb, too.
15: Yeah,
16: I don't know.
15: The apes aren't sending text messages.
16: Yeah, well, they probably could.
15: Eventually, yeah.
16: Apes are they're creepy smart.
15: Yeah, you're
16: creepy
15: right.
16: Smart. I watched that movie Michael Jackson, the Michael movie on the airplane. Bro, when he brings Bubbles in the scene, dude, first of all, A, it's flat out creepy, and B, dude, Bubbles is like way too smart.
15: Bubbles.
16: I'm like, yeah, yeah. Remember Bubbles and Chip?
15: No, I'm not aware of Bubbles.
16: What did we learn today?
15: Yeah, no, we learned today. I didn't know there was a...
16: You didn't know about Bubbles and Chip?
15: I don't think so. Not off the top of my head. Not at 6 a.m. in the morning.
16: That's a great generational divide.
15: I haven't seen the Michael movie, but
16: When we started to realize that Michael wasn't just the all-time king of pop, like he was the guy who just did banger after banger after banger after banger and was just the cool, you know, everything Michael... They started showing up with a chimp, and it was like, what's going on here? That's when we knew things were getting a little weird.
15: Bubbles, dude.
16: Are you checking him out?
15: Yeah, I'm looking at him right now.
16: Yeah, he's carrying Bubbles around,
15: Michael. Yeah,
16: dude.
15: He's carrying around like he's a little baby.
16: Yeah, so anyway, they're way too smart, dude, way too smart. Anyway, the point is that us not doing the wave separates us from the animals. But at this point in time, I got two takes on that. Number one, this team is so bad. You know what? Do your freaking wife. Do your freaking wife. I don't care. And two, it's Pokemon night. What are you going to do? Those people are there. Overnight, Dave had a funny line to me because he said, were you watching the ninth inning or were you watching football?
15: I was watching mostly football. I had the game on my laptop, so I actually missed the wave.
16: So in the ninth inning, Ryan Walker came in and it was 6-1, and he fell behind the first guy 2-0. And no joke, you started to be like, huh. Then he threw a strike, and Mike Krueger actually said on the broadcast, Krueger goes, that's a big strike. They're up 6-1, dude.
15: It doesn't matter. No lead is safe. No lead is safe in San Francisco.
16: Then, whoever the hitter was roped a single to right, and then the next hitter roped a single to center. And we were like, okay, here we go. I'm not even kidding. It was like actual stress. And then overnight, Dave sent me a thing. He said, Krueger just said that everybody in the stadium is thinking about Wednesday after those first two hits. And overnight, Dave said, no, they're not. They're thinking about Pokemon.
15: Yeah, is what he said. Trying to catch that rare, shiny Pikachu at the ballpark last night.
16: So he eventually got the save. Well, yeah. It's not even a save. I would consider, actually, at this point, I would award a save to a giant pitcher who protects a 5-run lead in the ninth. I'm going to go ahead and tell Elias to give him a save.
15: And thank God they got those extra insurance runs in the eighth inning. Oh, they didn't need them, but it felt like they needed them.
16: Yeah, I mean, listen, I'm going to tell you something a little scary here. You know, had the nuclear one-in-a-million meltdown not happened on Wednesday, the Giants would be winning 4 in a row here. And I honestly think that, you know, with Adames out and some of these other guys out, you know, Ramos gone, all this stuff, there's definitely an infusion of youthful energy. Your Jonah Cox's, your Drew Gilbert's, Turner freaking Hill, you know. By the way, have we talked about Turner Hill's mug?
15: It's got an interesting mug.
16: Definitely an interesting mug.
15: I haven't talked about it, but it's definitely stood out to me, too.
16: It's got like an old, like from an old black and white movie. Yeah. He's got an old timey look.
15: Yeah, I see a little bit of Alex Dickerson in him, maybe a little bit. Yeah,
16: okay, I didn't see that.
15: Maybe a little bit more old timey.
16: Aaron Brisby said he looked like a Peanuts character, like Charles Schultz would have drawn.
15: Okay,
16: him, you know?
15: Yeah.
16: Can't you see him in a cartoon with Charlie Brown?
15: Kind of. Yeah.
16: Anyway, the point is they had the youthful energy. They did it, and Walt, who's back from his family duty the last 3 days, we're glad to have comeback Walt of the week, gets to play a win package. Why don't we tease it? 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
18: Adam Copeland, Brian Murphy, D-Pop, Marcus Boucher, John Dickinson, Larry Krueger. 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
15: The 49ers wrapped up their final preseason game of the year with an 18-12 win over the Las Vegas Raiders. 808 KMBR. Does it give you any satisfaction, 49er fans, beating the Raiders in the preseason? Yeah, there was not a single touchdown scored. Yeah, there were no starters for the 49ers. But does it still matter? Can you still talk S to your buddies that bleed silver and black? 808-KMBR is the number if you want to chime in this morning.
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6: I didn't know about, Reggae Friday. That's pretty cool, man.
16: Dusty Baker gives his seal of approval to Reggae Friday. We always traditionally start with Bob Marley. You got to start with the Godfather himself. Nesta, this is a new one. I'm not a Marley PhD, Marcus, so I was kind of driving around. I heard this song called Kaya by Bob Marley. Kaya, K-A-Y-A, Kaya. I was like, huh, that's cool. He says, you got to have Kaya. So I was just kind of Googling it to find out what year it came out. It was 1978. And they said, oh, yeah, in Jamaican language, Kaya is a slang term for marijuana or cannabis. Cannabis, pardon me. He said, you got to have Kaya.
15: Kaya. I don't use that term.
16: You will now.
15: Yeah, I guess so. I'll throw it into my lexicon of slang that I use talking about the ganja, the Zaza.
16: We lost our Kaya.
15: Or else we'll call it Kaya.
16: Walt.
15: Uh-oh.
16: We lost our Kaya.
15: Uh-oh. This is always bad.
16: Walt's upset.
15: Man.
16: This is Walt's first day back. By the way, you know this didn't happen the last 3 days when Walt was gone.
15: No. We didn't have any mid-interruptions on a rejoin.
16: There's you can't have Reggae Friday drop off. You can't. Walt, welcome back, buddy. How you doing, kid?
15: What up, Walt?
7: I'm pissed off at the computer right now.
16: Yeah.
7: Killing my vibe.
16: Yeah, it was killing everybody's vibe. But welcome back, dude. Hopefully everybody's healthier now.
7: Yeah, everything's good. Everything's good. Well, better. It's getting better. But shout out to my friend's daughter, who's also named Kaya, K-A-I-A. Yeah. Don't know if there's a reference to the new meaning that we found out this morning.
15: I'm guessing there is.
16: How old is the girl?
7: Just turned two.
16: Well,
7: two years
16: old, yeah. Maybe is she old enough to understand? I don't want to tell her.
7: Yeah, well, I'll let her know. I'll set her down real quick.
15: Break the news to her, Walter.
16: In Jamaica, how young do they start twisting them?
15: You want my honest answer? I'd say probably around like 12, 13.
16: Oh, boy.
15: Yeah. I mean, I'm just assuming.
16: I know.
15: I don't know the legal age or anything, but I can tell you there's a lot of, middle schoolers where I grew up who were also twisting them up.
16: Oh, boy.
15: Yeah.
16: Oh, boy. As a parent?
15: Yeah,
16: Oh, boy, you're looking at it different.
15: Yeah.
16: On the other side. Walt is going to look at it.
15: It's happening.
16: Give Walt about 11, 12 years.
15: Don't shoot the messenger, all right? I'm just telling you what's going on.
16: Can you shoot the messenger, 808 KMBR?
15: Yeah.
16: Can you? Because, gave me bad news. I'm going to shoot you.
15: Yeah.
16: You know what I mean? He just gave me bad news. Don't shoot the messenger. Yeah, I'm going to shoot the messenger. You gave me some bad news.
15: I'm going to shoot Walter if we keep on getting skips in these rejoins.
16: How can we have Reggae Friday if Reggae keeps dropping out, buddy?
15: Uh-huh. Who shot the sheriff? Who's going to shoot Walter in the next commercial break?
16: Is the sheriff the messenger? Yeah. So there you go. So, all right. Man, Walt.
15: Struggling, Walt.
16: You got it ironed out back there, buddy?
7: I'm going to figure it out.
16: All right. Well, listen, welcome back, bud. And you know what? Just in honor of your return, we get to play a win package.
15: Wow.
16: How about that?
15: And I believe because of Walter's absence, this is going to be his second win package of the week. I believe we played one on Monday, correct?
16: They didn't win Monday. Remember, they lost Sunday, too. They lost Sunday to Boston.
7: I think this is my only one of the week. I had to come in for one.
15: My apologies. I misspoke. I should have known. Walter's only allowed one win package per week.
16: They won on Monday, and Walt was out on Tuesday.
15: That's what it was. I didn't know if he got a win package or not Monday
16: morning.
15: So, Jacob
16: played one Tuesday, and then they won Tuesday, and Jacob played one Wednesday. And then they should have won Wednesday, and Kyle Haar would have played it Thursday, but they didn't win Wednesday, so Kyle Haar didn't play it on Thursday. Now Walt's back, so he gets to play his only one of the week.
15: He gets his one win package standard.
16: So the young kids, again, yesterday's a cleanup hitter for a day. Jonah Cox was your cleanup hitter yesterday.
15: Cox.
16: And Shane Richardson's still calling him in, and Rob Manfred's like, wait a minute, I'm out here trying to reorganize the offseason. Do you see that? The new offseason for the MLB?
15: I saw that got some details about winter meetings and stuff like that. But about a
16: free agent signing window.
15: Yes, trying
16: to create a little frenzy. He said, I'm out here trying to reorganize winter meetings and off seasons. How are you giving me a Jonah Cox 4, Turner Hill 5 win? He said, because I am, Kamish. Put it in the books. San Francisco Giants 6, Arizona Diamondbacks 1.
3: Beautiful baseball. Beautiful baseball.
8: Oh, yes. Beautiful. Oh, that's beautiful.
9: I want to say something to the fan. You guys need to get loud.
11: Make some noise for Tony's first.
12: Cholo mentality, yeah. You know, gun home.
13: God didn't put a spirit of fear in me.
14: You got to get home. You got to get home. It's a grand slam. I can't believe it.
27: I want to be the face of this franchise, and that's something that motivates me every day.
28: And then how would you assess Logan's night overall?
29: Like waffle fries from Chick-fil-A. Really, really good.
16: Hey, Giants get the win. Landon Roop gets the win. Five innings. Trent Harris, two in the bullpen. Carson Seymour and a little dicey Ryan Walker in the ninth. And while we're at it, this kid who's just having a heck of a second half. And for a little guy, he's got some pop. Went to the deepest part of the yard. And it's funny because on Wednesday, he went to the deepest part of the yard and it hit off the bricks. And last night when he hit it, you saw he was going to pimp it. And then, because I was watching when Drew Gilbert did this, he was going to pimp it. And then he immediately, his body was like, no, remember where you're at. And he started to run. And then he saw it was going out and he went back to pimping
15: and
16: it.
15: And then he went back into funny. A little shuffle. I noticed that too.
16: He was like, pimp, no. Oh, yeah. Okay, yeah, I can pimp.
15: You never know at Oracle Park. You never know.
16: So, Drew Gilbert, number 8.
30: It's bye-bye, baby.
16: Yeah, listen, I mean, I am, believe it or not, watching these games and, believe it or not, looking for things. I'm looking for Jonah Cox. What do you got? You know, Jonah Cox blooped a single RBI single yesterday. He stole a bag yesterday. I'm looking at Turner Hill. He had an RBI knock yesterday. You know, I'm looking at Trent Harris, you know, two innings of shutout ball. So, I mean, I'm looking, Marcus. That's all I'm saying.
15: Yeah, you got to be looking for something at this point of the season with the amount of injuries and the way that this lineup is now showing up to the ballpark post-trade deadline. I will say it was great to see Bryce Eldridge back in the lineup. Like, that's the thing that Giants fans have been looking forward to seeing each and every day at the ballpark because he legitimately is a part of the future. You could put his name in Sharpie next year for the opening day lineup. There's not too many other guys on this roster right now that you can say the same thing as we're saying about putting Bryce Eldridge's name in with that Sharpie. But who knows? After some of these performances, Drew Gilbert and the way that he's been swinging the bat since making his first appearance on the Murph and Marcus show, you might be looking at a situation where next year it might be Drew Gilbert and a Jonah Cox in a platoon situation in center field.
16: I mean, honestly, it might be.
15: Mm-hmm.
16: And it's not the worst thing in the world. It really isn't. So, all right, guest list on a Friday, August 28, 2026, 8/28/26 on a Reggae Friday. 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We are family. Walt, the man who's interrupting Reggae Friday. What do you got, buddy?
31: Yes. All right, so we're going to start it off with Mike Kruko at 7:30. Talk about that Giants win.
16: Yeah, we will. We always have some stuff. And tomorrow's Jeff Kent Day, yeah, actually. I saw they had the number under wraps. They're going to retire the number on the wall.
15: Now, do we know exactly when the ceremony is? Is it in between the doubleheader?
16: Great question.
15: Or before the first game?
16: As a member of the Giants Community Fund, I was invited to the little

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1: Talking about the Icebox,
2: well,
1: right, Walter?
2: See,
3: oh, 100%, yeah.
1: Oh, sad to okay, say. Yeah, huh? Little Giants is a great football movie.
2: An embarrassed movie, yeah.
1: Yeah, uh-huh.
2: Embarrassed to say I haven't seen it.
1: Oh, it's a great one.
2: All right.
1: I'd highly recommend it for
2: maybe
1: your
2: I'll
1: viewing
2: watch it
1: pleasure.
2: This weekend.
1: It's good.
2: All right, all right. Icebox.
3: Better than The Sandlot, Murph.
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3: 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Brooksies. 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
2: That's Brooksy. A quality hang, as oh, Brooks yeah. would say. Let's go. All right, well, 49ers, man. John Lynch spoke. Brock Purdy spoke. Kyle Shanahan spoke. Let's talk Niners next on the Sports Leader.
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6: Oh yeah. Listener request. Black Uhuru. What is life? Sounding good to me. Reggae.
7: That's the questions we were asking in the first segment. What is life?
6: Dude. And isn't there a the techno song, What is Love? Yeah. Baby, don't hurt me.
7: Oh, not at the
6: Roxbury. I bet there's a reggae cover of that, by the way. Black Uhuru sounding good on a reggae Friday. By the way, watching, you know, the Giants replay is always on. You know who they're showing who was at the game last night, front row in the owner's seats? Freaking Juan Marichal.
7: How awesome
6: oh
7: is that?
6: Oh, my God. Looks like, not a million, he looks like 10 million bucks. Dude, do you know, I've done this date in Giants history for 20 years now or whatever. Do you know how many times I talk about the Dominican freaking dandy?
7: Well, I was going to say, brother, you could start a new segment that's just this day in Juan Marichal history.
6: And dude, this he's here for the Jeff Kent ceremony.
7: That's awesome.
6: Because all living Cooperstown guys are going to be here. By the way, Barry Bonds not in Cooperstown. How about that? We don't know if he'll be there tomorrow.
7: Interesting.
6: To be determined.
7: Do you think Barry makes an appearance?
6: That's a good question. 808 KNBR. Should he make an appearance? Yes. The answer is yes, he should make an appearance.
7: I would say.
6: Will he make an appearance?
7: Yes, but also there's going to be a lot of media coverage. I mean, there's going to be coverage regardless either way. If he shows up or doesn't show up, it's going to be a story. So, yeah, if I'm Barry, I'm showing up for Jeff.
6: Yeah. So Giants living Hall of Famers are who? Why am I blanking on the other one? Is there another one? Living Hall of Famers? Who's retired? Why am I whiffing right now?
7: Come
6: dude?
7: On, Mr. This
6: well, we lost Willie Mays.
7: History.
6: We lost Willie McCovey. We lost Gaylord Perry. You know what it is? I think because I was talking to Shayna Dunn. She was talking about retired, living retired numbers. So 22.
7: Oh, yeah. Well, I was going to mention Will Clark, but he's obviously not in the Hall of Fame, even though you could make the argument that he could be.
6: Why is Scott Rolen in the Hall of Fame and Will Clark not in the Hall of Fame?
7: Great question.
6: All right, brother.
7: 808 KNBR.
6: Anyway, Juan Marichal was born October 20, 1937. He's 88. He'll be 89 in October. Guy looks fantastic. I'm going to go say hi to the dandy tomorrow.
7: You should.
6: Yeah.
7: Definitely should.
6: Well, at Willie Mays' funeral, Brad Manzin and I took a picture with him out in the center field. They had a little reception afterwards. I was like, Juan, you can't be Juan Marichal. You look way too good. He's like, yeah, I'm Juan. What's up? So anyway, the guy, kids, just go look up his baseball reference.
7: Yeah, and kids, take some notes. It looks like he was the only guy at the ball game last night that was not catching Pokemon instead of watching the actual game.
6: Was he doing the wave? 808 KNBR.
7: No.
6: Did the dandy do the wave?
7: No.
6: What did the dandy think of Landon Roop only getting through five? Dandy's middle name was CG, bro. Do you know? Go look at his complete games.
7: I don't think he broke a sweat until he got to the sixth inning.
6: By the way, never won a Cy Young.
7: How?
6: Well, because you know why? Unlucky sperm club.
7: Yeah.
6: Bob Gibson, Sandy Koufax. Mm-hmm. So, but still, you could have given Juan one of them. Give him one. But he's got that pretty. His statue's the best. Well, Willie Mays is pretty darn good. And I love McCovey's. And we can always debate, is it good that McCovey's is that far out there? I mean, it's kind of special because it's McCovey Cove. But then again, it's also far away. So I'm a little torn on that. Some days I'm in for it. Some days I'm out.
7: Would you prefer it be on the other side of the cove?
6: Well, I need Willie McCovey to get as much love as he can get. Is he getting requisite love out there?
7: I would say yes. Now I say that because I swing by field work and grab a beer right next to that McCovey Cove statue every single day before a game even starts. So I'm going out there all the time.
6: Okay.
7: So I would say yes. And I love the view and kind of the scene that it creates if you want to take a picture out in McCovey Cove. I've got no problem.
6: Okay.
7: I was actually a little like thrown off when they actually moved the location from all the way at the end towards down in the middle near that new beach.
6: Yeah. Well, that's giving it more love.
7: Yeah, definitely.
6: I mean, there was something sort of majestic of it being all the way out there by itself. If you made the trek out there, it was special. But you had to make the trek. Whereas you got Willie Mays got the parking spot. He got the head coach parking spot.
7: It's
6: right there.
7: Willie Mays Plaza.
6: That's it. Which statue's better, 808 KMBR, the Mays statue or the Marischal statue tough, with the high
7: dude.
6: Kick?
7: Yeah, with the high kick, dude. That's tough to beat.
6: And that's the gate I always go in because that's just our entry gate. So I look at the Marischal gate every single time when I go in. So anyway, good to see the Dandy at the game last night, and he'll be here for Jeff Kent. That's pretty awesome. Treasure these days, guys. Treasure these days because there used to be a time when we just. Yeah, it was obvious that Willie Mays, Willie McCovey, and Juan Marichal were going to be at something, and now it's just one. Mm-hmm. So you got to treasure these days. All right, speaking of treasuring days, did you treasure last night's win? I heard on the trending, Marcus asked the probing question. 808 KMBR, does it matter that your 49ers beat their Raiders, and can you talk mess to your Raider fan? And the answer, Marcus, is yes.
7: Yeah, it is.
6: And do you know why?
7: Why, Murph?
6: Because
7: why?
6: If the Raiders had won, they would be happily talking that mess.
7: Absolutely, dude. If the Raiders won last night, I would have expected Overnight Dave to be playing the autumn wind when I walked in this morning.
6: I actually thought, there's no doubt, Overnight Dave, as you're driving home, he's a little chapped. He's a little chapped.
7: Yeah, he didn't bring up too much of that game last night to me. Yeah, it still matters. And that's why it's funny. People are like, oh, there's no rivalry anymore. The Raiders are in Las Vegas. It's like, nah, dude, it's always been a rivalry between the fan bases, between you and your buddies. I don't know, maybe 30 years down the road when people finally forget about the Raiders here in the Bay Area. But for guys like me and Overnight Dave who have those ties to the Oakland Raiders, and there are still ties to the Oakland Raiders, shout out my guys Max Crosby and Colton Miller.
6: Wow.
7: Still got ties to the city of Oakland. Yeah. So, yeah, the rivalry is still there.
6: So it's going to take, because you're a young man, it's going to take 80 years before somebody lives their entire life not knowing a Raider 9 arrival.
7: Yeah, I'll be long gone by then.
6: I don't know about that, buddy.
7: Yeah.
6: These tech bros all say we're going to live to like 600 now.
7: That's true.
6: That's what they all say.
7: Uh-huh.
6: I'm telling you, they all say immortality. Yeah. It's the next frontier. Yeah. Buy stock.
7: We're all going to have AI faces. Yeah.
6: By the way, somebody wrote in and said to me that Bubbles the chimp in the movie Michael was AI.
7: No way.
6: They said, hey, Murph, you do know that, don't you? And I said, no, I didn't. I thought it was just a really well-trained chimp.
7: I was going to say, because they do have chimps like Bubbles who are well-trained in active movies all the time.
6: Honest to goodness, there are things, if you put me in a room with a chimp, there are things the chimp would be better at than I would
7: like, be. Like, let me think of one. Bonnie and Clyde. That wasn't no CGI chimp, was it?
6: Or are you talking about Every Which Way But Loose
7: isn't
6: with Clint Eastwood?
7: Isn't it Left Turn Clyde and like the gorilla hit somebody in the head and
6: are
7: they turn left?
6: Are you talking about Clint Eastwood, Every Which Way But Loose?
7: Okay, I might be thinking that one.
6: Clyde is the name of the thing. Bonnie and Clyde is the movie with Warren Beatty and Faye Dunaway.
7: My apologies. I stepped into that one.
6: That's okay.
7: Yeah,
6: it's all right.
7: Got my wrong Clyde.
6: Now, that was like some premier Clint Eastwood. Every Which Way But Loose and then the sequel, Any Which Way You Can. Don't forget. Yeah, Clyde the chimp. Yeah, you got Clint in a pickup truck with a chimp, bro?
7: Clyde the chimp.
6: Come on, man. That's premium entertainment. Anyway, if you put me in a room with a chimp and they asked you to, like, can you, I don't know, figure out how to open this jar or something, and I'd be like, no, and the chimp would be like, yeah, I can.
7: Oh, my money's on the chimp.
6: Yeah, no, I'm telling you.
7: Uh-huh.
6: I'm guaranteeing
7: more than just a jar, too.
6: All right.
7: So. I'm talking like a cage fight. My money's on the chimp.
6: Oh, yeah.
7: I don't want that smoke.
6: I don't need part of that. All right. How do we transition from that to John Lynch on Jed York?
7: Good
6: question.
7: How
6: do we do that? So, anyway, by the way, thanks, Walt, for reading the jock blog. I appreciate that. It was about are the 49ers, is the front office a little more loose, sketchy than it's been in the past? Jed gets arrested. Jed moves to Ohio. Jed's getting divorced. Parag's gone. I mean, there's an argument to be made that everything's very steady with John Lynch here and Brian Hampton doing the contracts and Kyle. As long as John and Kyle are here, everything's cool. But after that, I don't know. And how long do John and Kyle want to do this? This is their 10th year, bro.
7: Year 10.
6: This is year 10. And I know people, as I said in the thing, everybody's moaning about losing two Super Bowls, but the only way you can lose two Super Bowls in the fourth quarter is to get to two Super Bowls in the fourth quarter. So I don't know. They're going to stay here until they slay the dragon. And can they slay the dragon this year with this aged roster? I mean, the Rams are looking unbelievable. By the way, we're now at Friday, August 28th, and there's no news on Aaron Donald.
7: Yeah, where's AD at?
6: So I think my initial call, he ain't going to Australia.
7: Yeah, it doesn't seem like it at this point.
6: Yes.
7: Which is good news after watching maybe Carver Willis wrap up that left guard competition last night, Murph.
6: Shout out Carver Willis. So their second game against the Rams is December 13th at Levi's. You might see Aaron Donald then. Or maybe not. Maybe he just doesn't want to do it. Maybe he doesn't want to do it. And by the way, still no word on Puka Nacua?
7: Yeah, no word on Puka, but we do have word on Clyde. The text line's coming after us. Clyde was a orangutan, not a chimp.
6: I'll take that. Yeah, uh-huh. I'll wear that.
7: Yeah, we'll wear that one.
6: Yeah.
7: There's a lot of texts coming in.
6: About the orangutan?
7: Yeah, dude, like 10 in a row.
6: Saying orangutan?
7: He's not a chimp, you idiots.
6: Well, I'll happily wear that.
7: Yeah, sorry.
6: If you know the difference between an orangutan and a chimp, you're a better man than me.
7: Good on you.
6: You're a better man than me.
7: Good on you.
6: Yeah, I couldn't. What is the difference between an orangutan and a chimp?
7: 808 KMBR.
6: Hey, smart text people, define the difference between an orangutan and a chimp.
7: Mm-hmm. Can you? Can you?
6: You're so freaking smart. Yeah. Give me the difference.
7: I can't even figure out who's Clyde, who's not. Right,
6: where are we?
7: Yeah, sorry to do
6: I wasn't looking at the text. I was trying to focus on the segment at hand.
7: I got distracted. People are sending emojis.
6: Curly says it's a slot machine right now.
7: It's going wild right now.
6: I'm not looking.
0: Anyway, KMBR, we're talking chimps.
6: I'm trying to stay focused on the lecture.
7: No, we're not. We're talking orangutans.
6: All right. Do you know the difference between orangutan and chimp?
7: No, not at all.
6: Do I ask AI right now?
7: Sure, why not? Let's figure it out.
6: What is the difference between the
0: Doesn't orangutan have, like, long arms or something?
7: Yeah, but they all have long arms, don't they?
6: Yeah,
7: where does a gorilla figure in this conversation?
6: What is the difference between a... So I'm going to see if a chimpanzee and a monkey, a chimpanzee and an orangutan... An adult male orangutan has a major size and raw strength advantage over a chimp, but a chimp is much more aggressive and experienced in combat.
7: Ooh.
6: So an orangutan can weigh up to 200 to 280 pounds. Chimps, only 80 to 150 pounds. So, okay, so orangutans are much bigger.
7: Yeah, big size difference.
0: So who wins in a fight? That's the question.
6: Yeah, would you like a little, quick... savvy guy or a big, strong, beefy guy?
7: I might have to go with the knockout artist. I might need the size, you know?
6: Yeah, okay,
7: I mean, boxing is the sweet science, but there's a reason why there's weight classes.
6: Yeah, exactly. Mm-hmm. There you go, buddy.
7: Varsity only.
6: Like, so if a middleweight fought a heavyweight, I mean, like if Marvin Hagler fought, I don't know, who was the heavyweight champ? Larry Holmes. Marvin Hagler fought Larry Holmes. Who would win that
7: I think
6: fight?
7: If you're going champ versus champ, I favor the heavyweight. Now, if you're going lightweight champ versus some random heavyweight off the street, then yeah, I'd go with the lightweight champ. But if it's champ versus champ, I give the edge to the heavyweight.
6: Okay, that's a good take. I like it. I guess so orangutan. So Clyde was an orangutan. Mm-hmm. That's what everybody's saying? All right.
7: Man. We figured it out.
6: All right. A chimp knows.
7: Yeah. Which one did we evolve from? Oh, that's another conversation.
6: Yeah, there it is.
7: Yeah.
6: Oh, boy.
7: Yeah, that's getting deep. That goes back to the what is life conversation.
6: At least we got the fact right that it was Clyde was the name of the orangutan
7: that's
6: that
7: it.
6: Accompanied Clint in Every Which Way You Can.
7: Hell yeah.
6: You might want to check that out this weekend. Grab a six-pack of canned beer. You got to have like a six-pack of canned beer while you watch Every Which Way But Loose.
7: I'm more of a bottle guy, but a six-pack of cans.
6: The kind of thing you got to watch that movie, you got to have cans of beer.
7: All right.
6: That's the way it was in the late 70s.
7: Can I shotgun a couple?
6: We didn't get to the John Lynch sound. We got to get going.
7: Oh, man, we're too busy talking
6: John Lynch,
7: chips.
6: Kyle Shanahan, Brock Purdy next on the Sports Leader.
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2: All right, happy Reggae Friday, everybody. It was in a good mood. Last Friday of August. College football starts tomorrow. I still don't get why they call it week zero. It's week one. San Jose State's playing USC. Stanford's playing Hawaii. North Carolina's playing TCU. It's week one. So, I don't know. There's some nomenclature where they call it week zero. But anyway, UNC, TCU, 9 a.m. in Ireland. That's getting to be an annual over there now. And San Jose State, our buddy Coach Ken goes at it tomorrow.
3: Did you ever take a zero period in high school or college?
2: No, that is post me. That's another reason why. Because my kids are like, yeah, well, I have that for zero period. What are you talking about?
3: What do you mean zero period?
2: Zero.
3: School hasn't started yet.
2: Why isn't it negative one period?
3: Yeah.
2: Why isn't it negative two?
3: Why doesn't school just start earlier if you want kids to be in school?
2: I'm utterly baffled. Did you add that?
3: No, I mean, they had it as an option. You think I was waking my ass early to go to school? Hell no.
2: I see you as an extra credit guy.
3: No. I was a PE sports guy where I got an automatic A for playing baseball or for playing football, so I just got to skip sixth period.
2: As I like to say, look at you now.
3: Yeah, look at me now.
2: You're now on YouTube, viewed by dozens.
3: Mama, I made it.
2: What do we got here, Walt, on the Reggae Friday?
4: This is Wade in Your Water by Common Kings.
2: Okay. Is that one of yours?
3: Yeah, I've heard this track before.
2: All right, buddy. Mm-hmm. All right, it's good. So far, we've had Marley, Black Uhuru, and Common King, so it's a good day. All right, the preseason is done. 49ers 18, Raiders 12. Yeah, it matters. Eddie De Niro, this kid, by the way, what are you going to say about this guy? I mean, the Jake Moody, never draft a kicker. I know, all due respect to your guy, Seabass. Are you glad you had Janikowski all those years?
3: I love Sebastian Janikowski.
2: Well, I mean, was it important that you, who could you have drafted in the first round that year instead of him?
3: Well, is it important? No, because the Raiders didn't win a lot of games with Sebastian Janikowski, even though they did go to the Super Bowl, but obviously did not turn out the way that the Raiders wanted to. But yeah, I mean, it was a first round draft pick. There was also some stuff going on behind the scenes with like salary cap at the time, so the Raiders were able to save some money taking Seabass in the first round. I couldn't tell you exactly who else was available in the first round.
2: Okay,
3: I'm guessing you're looking it up over there.
2: Yeah, I got it. So he was the 17th overall pick. Let's talk about anybody drafted after him. By the way, so Chad Pennington was right after him. Running back Sean Alexander became NFL MVP.
3: Yeah, Sebastian Janikowski never popped up on the cover of Madden after scoring, 28 touchdowns in a season?
2: The next few guys were not that good, include Ahmed Plummer, who was a decent corner for a few years. Anthony Beck, the tight end, he was okay. R.J. Soward, a wide receiver. You know, there's no Kobe Bryant here.
3: No.
2: Let's put it that way.
3: I stand with the Polish cannon, and I'd say that's the one thing that maybe separated Sebastian Janikowski from other kickers back then, when Janikowski was one of the few kickers in the league that actually could extend beyond 50 yards and even get into that 60-yard territory. But that's completely changed. Like, now you can find guys on the street that can kick it 60 yards.
2: Bro. I was on, you know, Twitter algorithms are so crazy, and, you know, you get this one, and there was one that sent to me, said, what a time to be alive, because I think it was the 69-yarder.
3: Nice.
2: By, who was the kicker from Denver who made the 69-yarder?
3: I thought it was actually Harrison Butker with the Chiefs.
2: Butker?
3: I think
2: Butker?
3: It was.
2: Yeah. Anyway, he makes a 69-yarder in preseason, and somebody goes, bro, I've lived long enough, and they rolled out some footage from, like, 82 or 80 or 79, in which I think Efren Herrera made a 45-yarder. And, dude, the play-by-play, like, it might have been Don Cricky. They're going, Efren Herrera, it's good from distance. Bro, I'm telling you, 45-yarders, you called that. You called your neighbors, bro, when a guy made a 45-yarder. So to your point about, like, you could – so never. So this Jake Moody pick in the third round, I hated it at the time. I know Johnny Lund hated it at the time.
3: No!
2: And look at Ed De Niro.
3: Yeah.
2: Dude, look at this guy.
3: And like, the knock on Eddie Pinheiro – and the reason why he was a free agent and even available for the 49ers to scoop up last year is because he didn't have that, quote, big leg. Last night, he had 3 field goals that were longer than 50 yards. Like, he can
2: expand it, and he's getting
3: better, and he's one of the most accurate kickers in NFL history now at the top of the charts.
2: It's unbelievable. Walt, you find that thing you were looking for? Mm-hmm. You did. So I was looking at that draft, the Sebastian Janikowski draft, dude, and seeing who you guys could have taken. And really, the only smoking gun is running back Sean Alexander. There's really no obvious one. Unless you want to go down to the third round, you could have taken Gio Carmazzi.
5: Giovanni Carmazzi does not own a television and declined to be interviewed.
6: You can't be standing there hoping.
5: He lives 2 hours north of San Francisco and describes himself as a yoga exercising farmer. He has 5 goats.
2: One of the great sound bites cut by Pecan all those years ago. You are listening
3: goats.
2: To KBR AM and KBR FM San Francisco, the sports leader, a Cumulus Media Station. That's who the Niners took in the third round.
3: Yeah.
2: Tom Brady went later in that
3: year
2: draft.
3: Of the Tom Brady
2: yeah,
3: draft.
2: There you go. All right. Mm-hmm. Well, listen, we've been riffing and having fun on a Reggae Friday, but there is serious business. The Jed. This has been the week of Jed. When did that break? Monday morning? Yeah, it was Monday morning.
3: Yeah, Monday during our show.
2: Still remember, man, we're talking to Kruko, and, you know, every now and then you look at your laptop, and my Twitter feed is up, and there's this picture of Jed in an orange jumpsuit, and I'm like, Mike's talking about, I don't know, Landon Roop, and I'm looking at this thing, and Mike's talking about, you know, Christian Koss, and I'm looking at this, and I click on this thing, and then I kind of see that it's real, and I hold my laptop. One of my buddies who watches us on YouTube, shout out Coach Bob. He said, what did you show Marcus in the middle of the Kruko interview? And I said, the Jed York mugshot.
3: I saw the mug of Jed York.
2: What was your reaction when you saw that, dude?
3: I was pretty startled. And like you, I was kind of scrambling because, A, we're mid-interview with Mike Kruko talking San Francisco Giants. Then, of course, you know, it's our job to cover these type of stories with it being so local and this being the owner of the 49ers. And then you start scrambling like, okay, how serious is this? There's jokes pouring in on the text line, but you have to address it in a different way. You're trying to gather all the information while doing a live radio show. It was a little chaotic for sure. And I think that's something that definitely surprised me for sure. And I'd say 99% of our audience Monday morning.
2: So Kyle addressed it and I gave him a lot of credit. He did not run from it all and say, Marcus, football questions only.
3: No.
2: That was Marcus's observation. You were gone, Walt. We were talking about Kyle did a great job of answering all the questions. He took all the Jed questions. He took follow-ups, too. And Marcus made the great observation. He goes, you mean he didn't say football questions only?
4: For
2: sure. Giants could learn a little bit.
3: Yeah, there's a difference. But also, I think that shows maybe the difference between Kyle and John going into year 10 versus Buster and Tony only being on the job for a year or two.
2: That's a good call. It's a very good call. John Lynch goes on KPIX yesterday, and his is his official statement. First comment on Jed York's arrest.
7: Well, obviously a difficult situation. You know, I have so much love and respect for the York family, for Jed, for Danielle, John and Denise, and Jenna and Mara. They've just been tremendous to me and my family. I thought Kyle said it well. It's a real personal situation. We're going to leave it as such.
2: Okay. So he addressed it, and they've handled it the right way. It's a personal situation. I have respect and love for the Yorks. I can't say anything else.
3: Nope.
2: I mean, what more could or should they say? Really nothing other than answering questions about, you know, how's the shop going to run? And he's in Ohio now. And as I've mentioned and Walt read in the Jock blog, the Niners had an owner in Ohio when they won 5 Super Bowls. But they also had Carmen Policy in the building to shepherd the flock. They do have John Lynch in the building to shepherd the flock. And they also have Brian Hampton, who's been with the team since 03. To handle all the salary cap stuff. And Kwesi, Adolfo Mensa, who's a well-regarded guy, he's back. And so they have guys in the building with brains and low heart rates, like calm, chill dudes who
3: and
2: figure it
3: they
2: out.
3: They still have the guys in the building that have pretty much been running the operations for the past decade. Because we talked about the difference and how Jed did take a step back after the hiring of Kyle Shanahan and John Lynch. He's not as hands-on as he was with that decision to obviously move on and fire Jim Harbaugh. Then you get to Tom Sula and Chip Kelly and that disaster. After they hired Kyle Shanahan and John Lynch, they essentially gave them the keys to the car for this 49er franchise. And that's why there has been so much success, despite the fact that they haven't won a Super Bowl. But, yeah, I don't know if it's going to have that much of an impact, Jed being in Ohio, because I don't know how much he was actually doing on a day-to-day basis.
2: I mean, honestly, if you had to say what's the worst thing Kyle and John have done as runners, since they've been running the team, I would say, honestly, to me, not building the O-line up enough. Mm. That's honestly my number one beef with them.
3: See, you know my answer. It's that overtime coin toss decision.
2: Well, all you got to do is score that touchdown, block that guy.
3: Yeah.
2: Anyway.
3: But you're right. The big picture criticism is the lack of attention in the trenches.
2: Or would you say just getting lucky at quarterback?
3: Oh, I mean, shout out to Brian Greasy and whoever else got that scouting report on Brock Purdy. That saved them a lot. We could be talking about maybe a different head coach and GM if the Trey Lance saga played out without Brock Purdy.
2: They might be in the crapper.
3: Yeah.
2: You know, they really might be.
3: That's the type of draft pick that would put you on a hot seat traditionally, but they got bailed out by Brock Purdy.
2: Had they drafted Mac Jones at 3, would it have been awesome? Would it have been like just a hit right away, a smash hit right away? First of all, they would have dealt with a lot of static from people like us.
3: Mm-hmm.
2: And everybody, there was, I don't know, if they had drafted Mac Jones at 3, how would that fan reaction would have been big time negative.
3: Yeah.
2: Big time negative.
3: I mean, most people were higher on Trey Lance and Justin Fields and those type of guys, even Zach Wilson in that draft.
2: People were excited with the Trey Lance pick.
3: Oh, yeah.
2: So, I mean, listen, Trey, I don't know, every time I don't know. I'd have to get in the film room and see how he processes and progresses.
3: He's still
2: an athlete who can run.
3: That's the thing, but he just kind of looks like an athlete playing quarterback.
2: Yeah.
3: Like very athletic, has the tools, but doesn't really have it in between the ears to figure it out at the NFL level.
2: So they get lucky about Brock Purdy. This is unbelievable, man. So that maybe, honestly, O-line and, well, you get credit for draft. They called Brock Purdy's name.
3: Yeah.
2: They didn't not call it, you know? So, I mean, even if it was a flyer, it's a flyer that worked, you know? Shout out Little League drafts where you're like, I don't know, just take this kid. We'll see. And then that kid winds up getting the knock for you in the playoffs. You know, you're like, let's go.
3: What a great pick by us.
2: By the way, my Davenport, Iowa team got knocked out. I didn't follow it super closely, but they didn't pitch one of their studs. Where they pitch? I must have been. They obviously were pitch counted out.
3: You can't save your aces.
2: Yeah, so there you go.
3: Or they won a vote.
2: So it's now down to Ohio and Nevada Saturday for the U.S. Championship.
3: Ooh,
2: do you care?
3: I always
2: root for the farthest west team, so I'll root for Nevada.
3: Yeah.
2: All right. So anyway, here's John Lynch about with the arrest hanging over the team. How does that affect the focus for Week 1, John Lynch?
8: Such, but I can tell you from a football, operation, we had a fantastic week of practice. The guys are working extremely hard, and we got a lot in front of us, and it's going to come in a hurry. Australia's right around the corner. We're leaving next Wednesday. We've got the 53-man roster to get set on Sunday. That's never the final 53, so then we got to put our practice squad. So a lot to do in a short amount of time, but we're equipped. We got a good process, and we're ready for it. And the guys are out here playing and playing well. We've had an outstanding camp.
2: Okay, so there's John Lynch giving that kind of leadership from the top. He's talking about that 53 man. You know, there's really not a ton of drama going into this thing. I mean, we don't know who the starting left guard is, but we know the guys who will be on the team. I mean, Carver Willis will be a candidate. Robert Jones will be a candidate. You know, maybe, I don't know. Is Austin Pleasance a candidate there? No.
3: Yeah, Connor Colby maybe, but he was playing right guard yesterday. So if I'm following the cookie crumbs after watching last night's game, it seems like Carver Willis maybe has the leg up on that left guard job.
2: Looking at David Lombardi's projections, and he has Connor Colby getting cut for the practice squad. Mm. He says the rookie Willis seems to have blossomed as the favorite to win the starting left guard job.
3: Yeah, man, that's a drop off for Connor Colby, who was kind of viewed as the favorite to win that job when camp started.
2: I'm looking at D-line and Lombardi's. I mean, he has Sebastian Valdez not making the team. Other than that, it's all kind of normal. I mean, linebacker is a little bit one. He has Jalen Graham not making the team. Is Larry Worth not making the team?
3: Damn.
2: He says, I put Luke Gifford and Nick Martin on IR maybe.
3: Yeah, well, shout out Jaden Duggar yesterday too, who was flying all over the field. He's shown a lot of flashes this training camp.
2: Duggar, yeah. For sure. Did I see Patrick Willis tweet about him?
3: He did.
2: Yeah.
3: Patrick Willis is giving you praise. You know you're doing something well.
2: Yeah, good stuff.
3: Yeah,
2: man.
3: Yeah. Patrick Willis, here was a tweet last night. Number 53 is going to be a good player. I'm seeing what Coach KJ saw. It's potential is what he's saying.
2: Yeah, I mean, listen, the Niners in their late round draft picks, man. Dre Greenlaw, Fred Warner. I mean, Fred Warner's third round. I don't know if that's late, but I'm in. If Jaden Duggar, once again, once they get to the locker room now, no longer do you have a draft pick number on you, although we give them the draft pick. It's who wants it. Out here, Marcus, you find out who really wants it.
3: Oh, absolutely.
2: That was the legendary training camp soundbite that that rocked the Bay Area.
9: Mm-hmm. Out here, you find out who really wants it.
2: Yeah, there you go, buddy. Brock Purdy did a little KPIX yesterday. Cut F, how's he feeling? Going into his fifth year and had a nice, solid camp here. Cut F from Brock Purdy on KPIX.
10: Yeah, I mean, I feel like for me this year, in the offseason early, just looking at my fundamentals, being hard on myself, I want to go be the most efficient version of myself that I've been yet in the NFL. And that's just watching the film, critiquing myself hard and holding myself to a high standard and going out of practice, man, with a chip on my shoulder like I'm a rookie again. So that's been the mindset, and hopefully I can maintain that throughout the year.
2: And he left out the part where I really don't want to see Myles Garrett on September 10th.
3: Ah, nobody does. Got to get that ball out quick,
2: well,
3: Brock.
2: Well, listen, I mean, they played Myles Garrett in Cleveland, and they beat him. So,
3: yeah,
2: it's been done.
3: Now, the Rams have a better overall roster than the Cleveland Browns, obviously.
2: Significantly.
3: Yes, not even close. So, miles and miles away.
2: You know what's gonna
3: Myles
2: drive
3: Garrett's
2: me,
3: away.
2: It's going to drive me nuts. His freaking Stafford's quick release is going to drive me nuts. You can't touch him.
3: No, he's too damn quick. Yeah. And I'd actually like to see a little bit more of that from Brock Purdy this season. You just heard him talk about being more efficient this year. I think that was one of the knocks last year with Brock Purdy and his interception rate going up a little bit. Maybe trying to do too much on some plays. Maybe he does need to be a little quicker, a little bit more efficient with the ball.
2: Man, so more Brock Purdy here about, well, that's it. We're going to actually take a quick break here quick. I just looked at the clock. Let's get back to some more 49ers sound on the other side. Kyle Shanahan had a lot to say after the game. So let's get you some Kyle. Building up to Mike Kruko at 7:30. 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
1: 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Faithful, football season is here. Keep it locked right here for Brock Purdy.
11: Obviously, what Debo can do is awesome. Having him being able to, you know, help out with the run game right now, just with our numbers and stuff at running back, has been huge. And, you know, he's still explosive and still the same Debo that we know. And it's good for him, too, to be able to come back into the system and get those reps. And he's a playmaker, so glad to have her grab that.
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2: Reggae Friday putting everybody in a good mood here. Last Friday of August. Turn the calendar to September. Next week, Labor Day weekend coming up. I got a roadie coming up, going back to Annapolis to see the Navy Open, Navy Water Polo Open. Y'all stream it. Some guy wrote in and said, can you stream your games, your son's water polo games? I said, I don't know. It's my first go-round, so I'll find out. There's a Navy football game next Saturday. They play the mighty Towson. We'll see if I can sneak in to check out some of that. In the meantime, Reggae Friday, you'll have it on your own next weekend. Do you know who's in with you next Friday?
3: I believe it's JD, John Dickinson, super reporter.
2: How does JD respond to a Reggae Friday?
3: You know, I think we've had him on the show for a Reggae Friday before. Not sure if he put any nickels or quarters into the jukebox, but I don't think he had any complaints about Reggae Friday.
2: Okay, good, good, good.
3: Could you complain when you're getting sounds like this on the rejoin, Murph? This right here is arguably my favorite Hawaiian reggae band. This is the Green Love Eye.
2: The Green sounds fantastic.
3: It always sounds good.
2: All right, let's talk Kyle Shanahan. He likes Reggae Friday. I've always been a reggae guy. Well, they have injuries, right? And they have a 53-man roster. So they have some guys got to go on IR. Some guys got to go on PUP. Some guys are going to make the roster. It is a little dicey. So cut N as in Nancy here. Walt, as Shanahan explains, this decision on Sunday, cut down day, 53-man roster, and the diciness of the injury report.
24: Yeah, I mean, you hope so. I mean, those are things that,
4: you know, we got to evaluate sooner than later. I mean, there's just guys that are going to be close, guys like Mikel. I mean, guys like Kittle who's taking a step back. Want to see how Bosa does in these practices and stuff. So there are guys who are healthy and doing good, but are they ready to get back and play right away? And that's why, you know, we have these mandatory 3 days off right now. But when we get back, we have those 2.5 days before we get on the plane. And those 2.5 days, we'll see our practice schedule. We'll at least get two big ones in, maybe a possible third. But I'm really curious to how it goes those 3 days before we go down there.
2: Okay, so that was pretty interesting. A, he brought up Mikel Williams, of course, the rookie from last year who's been out since he tore his ACL, right?
3: Mm-hmm.
2: Last November, was it? Yeah.
3: Yeah, I think it was about 6 weeks after Nick Bosa.
2: So, you know, we had thought he was going to be PUP, but he says maybe. And then he brought up, we'll see how Nick Bosa's doing, which I thought was a little alarming. I thought Nick Bosa was almost certain to play, but he did not put it into ink. And he said, we'll see. And then, did I hear that right? Did he say Kittle, comma, who's taken a step back? I had not heard that.
3: That was what I heard as well, and that's the first I've heard all maybe training camp long about a potential step back for Kittle.
2: So I don't know how to interpret that, and none of the beat guys, sorry to call out my beat brethren, but nobody followed up on that, huh?
3: No, I mean, that was definitely a red flag, yeah, because we've all been talking about the check marks or the boxes that George Kittle has been checking off on his road to recovery, being activated off the PUP list just this past weekend. Even Tim Ryan on the broadcast last night was saying that he expects George Kittle to play week one.
2: Oh,
3: but a little bit of a counter statement, counter argument, a little bit of a cross information here with Kyle Shanahan saying that there was a slight step back.
2: Looking at Lombardi's piece from last night in the SF Standard, pardon me, and says Australia is still in play for Kittle. So obviously he didn't know. I mean, listen, Shanahan didn't say definitively either way, but he did say, we'll have to look at Kittle, comma, who's taking a step back. I didn't. So anyway, just something that caught my eye. They will not be, as Kyle continually says, the mandatory 3 days off. He keeps saying that. You can tell he's not that happy with the CBA. So then they'll come back on Monday. They'll get a practice Monday, Tuesday. They leave Wednesday. He says maybe we'll get 2.5 practices. So that'll be huge next Monday, Tuesday to see Nick Bosa, George Kittle, Mikel Williams.
3: Absolutely.
2: And so we don't have an answer for you right now. We do know that makes it a little more confusing. Cut Oscar here about how this week will be like, given the roster cutdowns, et cetera.
4: I'm looking forward to figuring out exactly our final team here over these next 3 days. We've got a lot of tough decisions. They're not easy ones. I want to see how the practice squad pans out and really what our opening day roster is going to be. And then I just like when the season starts. I mean, preseason gets a little bit old, and I like when it gets real, and it's going to get real, real fast.
2: Bro, you can say that again. Preseason gets a little bit old. I mean, same thing in spring training.
3: Yeah.
2: There's a point in spring training where you're like, bro, get this thing going. You know, so why can't all these teams then... If indeed, you know, we've eliminated the Pro Bowl, right?
3: Yes, we
2: finally decided it's the primordial tale of sporting events.
3: Yeah.
2: We can get rid of it.
3: Yeah, you missed that when you were gone, Walter. The Pro Bowl's gone, the 80-60. Well,
2: when we last worked with you, buddy, there was a Pro Bowl.
3: Ah.
2: Now there is no Pro Bowl.
3: Man, life comes at you fast.
2: Well, why don't we shorten the freaking preseason then?
3: Oh, they have. They've done it multiple times.
2: I mean, maybe
3: you're talking about just this year.
2: Report later or something.
3: Well, I think eventually we are going to squeeze it down to maybe just two games, maybe just one preseason game.
2: Well, you know, they want to do two preseason and 18 regular season.
3: Yeah, and I think that's what we're going to get sooner rather than later.
2: Which is insane. Man, oh, man. So the situation there is that Kyle says it's time to get going. Okay, let's get into some specific positions.
3: Well, I was going to mention something real quick with the last comment from Kyle Shanahan saying that Kittle may have taken a slight step back and where that puts the tight end position for week one in Australia, because we've been talking about it, or we've been trying to guess, because we're not actual doctors, about the effect that it could have on the body of a guy like George Kittle, who is recovering from this Achilles injury, and how that 15.5-16 hour flight could impact his body overall. And there's other guys that we could have the same questions about. My question now is on Braden Willis, who seems like he would be an option as a backup tight end behind Jake Tonjes if George Kittle is not ready to go week one. He left yesterday's game with a concussion. And with them taking off next week, I don't know if that affects him, whether or not he's allowed to fly with a concussion, if he should be on a plane for that long, if he'll be out of the concussion protocol before they take off. Like, that just throws another wrench into the storyline.
2: I know I'm screaming into the void here, into the abyss. Don't play in Australia. How's that for a freaking idea?
3: Mm-hmm.
2: Why do you need to conquer the world? I get it. You like money. We all like money. You're making plenty of money right here in the United States of America. You're making plenty. You're making plenty and you're damaging the product now. I get it. I like money too. If somebody told me, you know, yeah, you can make more money by working 7 days a week, I'd be like, you know what, bro? I don't think I want that. I don't think I want to work seven days a week.
3: I want to enjoy my life.
2: Yeah, or just not damage my... These guys don't damage the product. Don't damage the ability to field the best team you can field by having this stupid game. I'm sorry, man. I'm just not going to... I just don't see a need. There's been a long, thriving relationship between America and the NFL that does not need to conquer Australia. I just don't need it. How freaking greedy can you be? How greedy? I guess the answer is really greedy.
3: Yeah, very greedy. It's those damn greedy owners, Murph. We know how that goes.
2: You want to dig that out?
3: Want me to rack that up for you?
2: Oh,
3: dude, I think I still have that one deep in the files somewhere, Yeah, vamp for me for
2: He's
3: a quick second.
2: He's talking about the days of the Korean. During the COVID, we had no content. And there was actually a bit of a lockout, and we talked about, we had the Korean fight songs. Mm-hmm. We did the Buster Posey, and then I said, well, there's an impending lockout. Should we do a song for that? And, well, Shannon and the boys did it.

0: that one got weird.
1: And it gets weird at the end.
0: That's Shannon Kaler of the Stone Foxes, who are back, I think, out on the road.
1: Hell yeah.
0: Yeah,
1: and for the Stone
0: with
1: Foxes.
0: With his brother, Spencer, who's the man.
1: He's a stud.
0: Spencer's the man.
1: Yeah, Spencer's the stud.
0: Have you seen Spencer?
1: Oh, yeah, I've met Spence before. I've gone out to a couple of those shows.
0: I like to kind of needle Shannon. They always say there's always a little, sometimes many a truth is offset in jest. And I say, hey, Shannon, you know, your brother's a little better than you, buddy.
2: Hey, man, we have the same bloodline, man.
0: Shannon's awesome. So Spence.
2: Hey, man, don't turn us against each other, man. We're brothers.
0: Just go see the Stone Foxes. Yeah. It's a great show.
1: Shout out to Stone Foxes.
0: Cut P. Shanahan is playing in Australia, changing your game plan at all. Cut P as in poppycock playing in Australia.
3: Same as always. I mean, I wish we played them here for what we usually look at as a home game, but we'll see how it is in Australia. So play the Rams wherever. You know, going there, it is what it is, but it's going to be a fun atmosphere. And always when we play the Rams, it's a big, tough game. So looking forward to it.
0: Yeah. By the way, he says, which we usually look as a home game. Yeah. He said that. Mm-hmm. There's games down in L.A.
1: Yeah, without question. I mean, 49er fans take over SoFi Stadium every time that the 49ers go down south. Hell, last night in Vegas, it was a 49er crowd.
0: Was it?
1: Yeah. Oh, yeah. Definitely more 49er fans than Raider fans last night.
0: That gave you a little bit under your skin?
1: No, not at all.
0: If this
1: was the Oakland Coliseum, yeah, I'd have some beef with it. But this is, I mean, Allegiant Stadium is a tourist trap at this point.
0: Do you like that place?
1: I like the stadium.
0: Is it a great stadium?
1: It's a phenomenal. It's a beautiful stadium. I hate the atmosphere. It doesn't feel like a Raider game.
0: No,
1: not at all. Dude, there's more opposing fans regardless. You're playing the Broncos or the Colts. Too many opposing fans, and you don't have that Oakland feel to it.
0: Have you been to a regular season game there?
1: Yeah. Well, I worked the sidelines for the Raiders and Niners New Year's Day game.
0: Which was an incredible shootout between Aiden O'Connell and, was it Brock? Or was it somebody else? What game was it?
1: That was the New Year's Day. Was it a backup in for Brock? I know for sure it was Aiden O'Connell.
0: Go off in that game?
1: Yeah, exactly. That game went to overtime.
0: It was a great game, wasn't it?
1: It was a phenomenal back and forth game.
0: Let me look that up.
1: Yeah, and the only Raider fans in the damn stadium were me and Logan Webb.
0: 49ers won, by the way.
1: Yeah, they showed Logan Webb on the Jumbotron.
0: No, it was Purdy.
1: It was Purdy, okay.
0: Yeah, Purdy. Jared Stidham.
1: Stidham
0: threw for 365. Three touchdowns, two picks, though.
1: That's when I told you I was pretty hungover after going out for New Year's in Vegas, and I had to hit the smelling salt on the sideline at the feet of Max Crosby.
0: Of course you were. I'm surprised you made the game, dude.
1: I'm surprised I showed up on the sideline.
0: Brock Purdy threw for 284, two touchdowns and a pick. McCaffrey, 19 carries for 121 yards. And Devontae Adams, 7 catches, 153.
1: Yeah.
0: He was good.
1: Yeah, he toasted.
0: And 9 catches and 101 and a touchdown for Brandon Ayuk.
1: B.A.
0: Brandon Ayuk.
1: Who I believe the last time we saw him doing anything associated with the 49ers was him running preseason routes last year in the Raiders 49er preseason game before everything truly fell off the rails.
0: That game you went to was on New Year's Day, January 1, 2023.
1: Yeah.
0: January 1, 2023.
1: Oh, it was a long night before, I can tell you that.
0: All right, well, listen, fun 49ers talk. We'll get back to it with Rod Brooks, Brooksy, at 9 a.m. That'll be awesome. But the great Mike Kruko with lots to talk about. Jeff Kent Day tomorrow. Juan Marichal's in town. The young kids are winning some games. I don't know. It's always fun to talk to Mike. We treasure it on The Sports Leader. 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
1: Adam Copeland, Brian Murphy, D-Pop, Marcus Boucher, John Dickinson, Larry Kruger. 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
0: And don't forget about Sean Lund.
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0: Join the entire crew September 10th at Almanac Adventureland, 651 West Tower Avenue in Alameda. 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
1: Niners on three. One, two, three!
0: We are the sports leader. Faithful, the regular season is almost here, and you know what that means.
1: Adam Copeland, Brian Murphy, D-Pop, Marcus Boucher, John Dickinson, Larry Kruger. It's our 49ers roundtable.
0: And don't forget about Sean Lund.
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0: Join the entire crew September 10th at Almanac Adventureland, 651 West Tower Avenue in Alameda. 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The roundtable begins at noon, followed by Copes and JD with 49ers pregame at 2:30.
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8: Well, in front of Juan Marichal and Mike Kruko, two right-handers I'll take in my rotation any day. The Giants won a ball game last night in front of a lot of Pokemon fans doing the wave, too. Landon Roop goes 5, Trent Harris goes 2, Carson Seymour 1, Ryan Walker 1, and a bunch of RBIs, a bunch of clutch RBIs in the 8th inning. Drew Gilbert leaves the yard. Just a fun game. Win number 55 for the Giants as they kind of deal a little blow to the Diamondbacks, who are trying to get in the postseason, and they need something to beat the Diamondbacks. Diamondbacks have owned them this year, so they owe them a few. Let's talk about it all with Mike Kruko on the UMA guest line every Monday, Wednesday, and Friday. Mike, good morning. How are you?
9: Hey, morning, Mike.
10: Yeah, good. That was really a nice comeback yesterday for that club. The disappointment of Game 3 of the Red Series. I mean, that is something that can hang around and just have a stank in your clubhouse for a while, especially with a young team. And lo and behold, they come back and they play a beautiful defensive game. And Landon Roop, you know, he gets through the fourth. That's been the Achilles heel for him. And then he wound up giving a five-run lead to Ryan Walker in the ninth. And after two hits, everybody in that ballpark, 40,000-plus, were thinking about the game the day before. Immediately, we're like, oh, no, it's happening again. Oh, no, oh, no. Well, you could feel it. And Walker pitched that win and actually ended up being a rather quiet ninth after the first two hits to lead off the inning. So it's a big win. It's a big win, especially for a young team.
8: Mike, I ain't going to lie. I totally was thinking bad thoughts when Ryan Walker gave up the first two hits. And you know
10: so
8: what?
10: Are we? We're going, oh, my God, what are you going
8: to
10: do?
8: And Mike, to be honest, the third batter roped one down the third base. Shea Whitcomb made a hell of a stop. That Shea Whitcomb stop might have saved everybody's sanity.
10: Oh, my God, if that ball goes down line, yeah. I mean, we're still playing.
8: So shout out Shea Whitcomb. He made a really nice play there. Listen, it's so much fun. And listen, there's so many different things to talk about. But since the Dominican Dandy was sitting right there, it was so great to see him. And he'll be here for the Jeff Kent ceremony. You know, Landon Roop goes 5 and Marichal's like 5. That's like, I'm just starting to get warmed up after 5. But, you know, it's been an interesting year for this guy. You know, there was a controversy in June that he was an off-the-field controversy with the hats and everything. And then he's had some incidents where he didn't, you know, he got some red ass, maybe gave Tony a look. And he hasn't pitched maybe awesomely all year. But I think I was listening to Dave

0: Fleming on the broadcast, and he said that metrically, he's the second best starter on the staff behind Logan Webb. He got his eighth win. He went five. I mean, where are you now with a Landon Roop? They're looking for next year. He goes five. What's your evaluation?
1: Well, he really got us excited early in the year when he started out the season 5-1. His ERA went in the low twos, and his whip, his walks and hits per innings pitch was under one. When your walks and hits per innings pitch statistic is below one, you're going to the All-Star game. He was one of the best pitchers in National League West. So immediately, our expectations just exploded off the charts because we saw how he was doing it. He was doing it with a really good sinker and quality number of pitches that really reminded us of Logan Webb. And, you know, we've been pretty jaded watching Logan Webb develop and how he's layered his experience into where he's one of the best pitchers in all of baseball. So we're expecting Landon Roop to be on the same path. And then the fourth inning happened. And it was so odd because he'd cruise through the lineup the first time. Then he'd get into the fourth inning, and it was just all hell would break loose. He couldn't throw a strike. Three walks, four walks. And then we started to realize that, you know, there's going to be some issues here that he has to work through, transitioning from the stretch to the windup, from the windup back to the stretch. He would lose his release point and not be able to find it. Well, that's an important step of progress down the pitcher because, you know, losing your release point, that happens. That happens almost every start. What you don't see is if the guy who has been around a while, when they lose a pitch, they evaluate it, then they evaluate it, then they apply the correction, and then they get right back in the groove. Well, he couldn't do that. And he'd search, and it became frustrating. And then the other thing that started to appear was this guy's, he doesn't have quite great control of it yet. I mean, you know, one of the things that you never hear up here is somebody stand up in the middle of the clubhouse and say, "I hate to lose." Well, we all hate to lose, pal. If we didn't hate to lose, we wouldn't be here. So take that "I hate to lose" more than anything and stuff it in your ear because everybody's in the same boat. What you have to learn is you have to learn how to control that. When you get angry, that's healthy. Good, get angry, and then get over it. And the problem that Landon Roop had was he couldn't get over it. He would make a mistake, and it would eat him up so badly that it would have effect not only on the next pitch, but on the next four or five. And by then, you got a guy on base, and you steal him a base standing up because you're not holding him up. Your concentration is clouded by your anger, and then all hell breaks loose, and you're done. And now you're sitting on the bench going, "What happened?" And this is where he has to grow. Because the problem with what was happening to him is it kept happening. We didn't see him apply a correction. We didn't see him have an idea how to get out of it. He just kept falling victim to it over and over again, and it was Groundhog Day. So yesterday was a significant day because he cruises through the first three. He's going great, and then here comes the fourth inning. He has a 10-pitch at-bat, winds up base hit. Then there's an 8-pitch at-bat, base hit. And now it's starting to run down his leg, and he's thinking, "Well, what am I going to do? Here it goes again." He throws more pitches in the fourth inning than any pitcher in baseball. This is something that has become his Achilles heel. And he got through it. He managed to make composure to the point where he made some quality pitches, got out of the inning, one run, and he would go on to throw five. But that was a significant deal. And as he goes forth, I mean, he's going to have to take what he pulled out of that start, and he has to apply it. Because he gave up another stolen base to a guy standing up. And it just, you cannot keep making the same mistakes at the big league level and expect to be a factor here. He could. We all realize that. But he has some severe work to do maintaining his composure, controlling his anger, and being able to find a set of mechanics that allows him the consistency to become the pitcher we all think he's going to be.
2: Mike, last night we saw a young Giants lineup give Landon Roop some run support. In back-to-back days, they gave Logan Webb 9 runs, of course, before that game fell apart on Wednesday. But you're looking at this young lineup, and I know over the last couple weeks we've talked a lot about a guy like Drew Gilbert who went deep again last night. But the other guy that's been standing out to me is Jonah Cox. So I'm curious about how you see them moving forward and maybe even potentially next year, because we know despite the fact Drew Gilbert is putting up better at bats, he still struggles this season against lefties. Do you see that as maybe a future platoon situation between Jonah Cox and Drew Gilbert, or do you see maybe one of those players stepping up and taking on a role even bigger than that next season?
1: I'm excited for both of them. I mean, I'm excited about you can throw Turner Hill into that mix as well. I see these guys being big league outfielders for a long time. The thing that gets you excited is how they get to this level, how they observe what the speed of this level is, how they take their weaknesses, because you're going to get exposed. Your weaknesses are going to be found, and then your opposing pitchers are going to exploit your weakness until you correct it. And once you do, so the game begins. You know, you adjust to them, they adjust back to you, you adjust to them, and that's what you do your whole career. But what we've seen from Gilbert, number one, is, you know, he kind of went from class clown to big league player. We're not seeing a break in his concentration and that goofiness that we saw early on. Yeah, it was fun to watch and whatnot, but now he's a guy who gets in the batter's box and it's all business. And it really is reflected in his concentration to the strike zone. He is not going out of the strike zone like he was early. His concentration has improved dramatically in the batter's box, and his knowledge and discipline of the strike zone. Now he gets good pitches to hit, and not only that, but he's doing something with them. He's going the opposite way from the pitch. He's pulling balls into his wheelhouse. He's staying back on off-speed stuff. He's using the middle of the field. And you know, you're looking at his numbers. I mean, he's making contribution offensively every day. And every time a good defensive player starts to swing the bat, it seems like his defense gets better. And we like this defense right off the get-go, but I do think he's even polished that up as well. And you can say the same thing for Jonah Cox. Jonah Cox got up here initially, and they started pumping right through him right there, just below the letters on his chest. And he couldn't foul it off. Everything that he did just did not work. And the point of frustration was a certain amount. He got injured, went on the IL, and did a lot of time to reflect. And when he's come back, we've seen a completely different approach at the plate from Jonah Cox. He has almost a nose stride going. His head stays very still, and he's getting his front foot down early to where he's able to start his swing, and he's covering the high pitch. And he's using the whole field, and he's bunting, and he's taking advantage of his legs. And now all of a sudden, this guy looks like he's a contributor. He's a guy who can do things offensively. I mean, how many times you see a guy in the four spot of the lineup hit cleanup, hey, hit a home run, and then bunt, and then steal a base, and then you'll be the catalyst of a situation in an inning where they score a run without getting a hit. He did that last night. That's exciting. And then Turner Hill. I don't think this guy has taken a bad at bat yet. And that's exciting. I mean, he covers all points of the strike zone, gets good pitches to hit. And, you know, this is what Giants fans are seeing. They're into this team right now. They're happy. You know, okay, forget the standings. This is the year they're not going to go to the playoffs. But look what's coming up. And they're getting excited about all these guys.
0: Listen, I agree. Jonah Cox, bunt, steal, gets to third, scores on a sac fly. I mean, that's everything you want in baseball. That's really everything you want. I mean, even Christian Cox, who I know he's not as big a deal, went first to third on a ground ball yesterday. This is the kind of stuff that's – I know fans are rolling their eyes, and I get it. We're as mad as everybody, but there is some stuff out there to watch that's pretty darn exciting. Mike, as I look at the return of Bryce Eldridge was great last night, bereavement leave for his grandpa's funeral. And as we kind of settle in now, you know, Devers, what do I say about Rafi in the second half? Well documented how he's just really hitting the ball 2-for-4 last night. But Eldridge had the big opposite field kind of line drive RBI double last night. And I'm just kind of looking at these guys and you know, assuming there's no major move in the offseason, they're just going to coexist swapping first base and DH. Is this is a sustainable long-term thing and everybody's cool?
1: Well, yeah. I mean, right now that's what they're going to be doing. I mean, I like the fact that both guys come to the ballpark every day wanting to play first base, and then not only that, whoever gets the nod to play first base, the other guy is completely okay with handling the DH, and there's no complaints coming out of either one of those guys. And the other thing too that's happened with Devers that's been really cool with this young team is he's taking a leadership role. he's standing up and he's encouraging these guys to take advantage of this opportunity, which you don't normally see, where you have a lot of opportunity for a lot of young players. Well, it's the case now. And he's telling these guys, you need to kick it up a notch or two or three, whatever it takes for you to leave an impression on this organization that has true consideration for you to be part of this team next year, you need to do. And we saw him that night when Furman, who still hadn't had his big league hit, struck out on three pitches out of the strike zone, and he was down in the dumps over at second base. There was something that happened, but there was a lull in play. But during that time when they were all on the field, you saw Devers walk over to Furman and put his arm around his shoulder and basically say, it's okay. It's the big league. That'll happen. Let it go. Let's get ready for the next at-bat. And this next at-bat, he got a base hit. I mean, that's a leadership role, and it was very cool to see. So I think he's really assuming more responsibility in that role. It may not be a leadership role for veteran players, but it sure has been a leadership role for the young players, and you'll love seeing it.
2: Mike, last question for me, a non-Giants baseball question, but it's something I was thinking about this morning with Murph and I mentioning the fact that Juan Marichal was out at the game yesterday in the lost art of the complete game. Not sure if you had a chance to see the box score from the Braves and Dodgers last night as the Braves completed the sweep on the back of Chris Sale. Complete game, 11 strikeouts, hitting 100 miles per hour as a 37-year-old pitcher, Michael. It truly is unbelievable.
1: Well, I mean, he's the closest thing to the big unit we see in this game today, and he's not that far away. I mean, he can go into a big league take on the best lineup in baseball, and certainly you could argue that the Dodgers have that lineup, and he can go toe-to-toe with an ace like he did with Yamamoto, and it was my kind of thing, Bill, when you have two aces getting after it, and it turns into be a 1-0 win, and for him to go the distance and close it out and have a complete game, it makes it even more special, because complete games are so rare. But I think is the essence of the game, because everything is such a big deal. You know, a strike one to start an at bat is a big deal. You know, you make a play with the runner in scoring position defensively that prevents that run to score. That's a big deal. Everything is a big deal. Its importance, and I love the fact that they had that game. I didn't see what the time of the game was. I'll bet it was right around 2 hours.
0: Yeah, I'll have to look that up for you. But did you see a couple of cute little extra things? Did you see his kid in the stands? He has a kid who's about 9 or 10, you know, old enough to know. And when he saw him come out of the dugout to pitch the ninth inning, he was jumping up and down. It was really cute. And then did you see his legendary quote, Mike, after the game? They said, "How did you throw 100 miles an hour at age 37? He said, "With my arm."
1: Well, there you go.
2: That's a good quote. And Mike, by the way, just found it. 2 hours and 18 minutes last night was that game.
0: Oh, man.
1: Yeah, just, and you know, when you get a rhythm like that, everything in the game goes fast, and everybody gets better because of the rhythm. And each starting pitcher were feeding off each other because there was a lot of quick innings. You know, like I say, my favorite game, 1-0.
0: Yeah, oh yeah, absolutely, totally agree. By the way, Mike, I'm doing this side project for my old high school. I'm helping out the Athletics Hall of Fame, doing research on old athletes. And so I'm in the library looking at these old microfiche and old articles, and we're inducting an athlete from the 70s. And so I'm on this sports page, and the columnist is writing about a Giants game that he went to the night before with Jim Barr, your buddy, pitched. Mike, he goes, "A fun one at Candlestick last night, hour 25. Like, hour 25. You probably remember games like that.
1: No, I absolutely do. But you know what? This generation is encumbered with a 2-minute 30-second break between innings.
0: There you go.
1: You didn't have that back then. Yeah, you know, as soon as the inning was over, you'd go out there, and when you were ready to go, it was, you know, you went. I mean, you'd be ready for 8 pitches, and let's go get them. I mean, the umpires love a quick pace, too. Everybody loves a pace, but I mean, I know I've hooked up against Randy Jones. Randy Jones of the Padres, I mean, he worked really quick, and I like to work as quick as well. And, you know, and you'd have those games. But Jim Barr was really quick, and he's a guy that had a lot of quick outs because he had a great sinker, put the ball on the ground, and you know, with Chris Spire and Tito Fuentes behind him, they could pick it. So, hey, it doesn't surprise me at all.
0: Hey, if you had one game to win and I told you Jim Barr was starting, you win in that game?
1: Oh yeah, and then his height, when his, and I have no question. Plus, he was mean. I mean, he'd come inside and he'd move guys' feet all the time. He wasn't necessarily a guy that would drill guys, and he would do that, but you would feel him. He'd come inside and it was a little scary.
0: Yeah.
1: So when you move a guy's feet, you get a lot done. You tick him off.
0: Yeah.
1: You make your point. You establish the outside part of the play. It's one of the things that he did as good as anybody I ever played with.
0: I'm just a huge fan of the guy, man. He was nails out there, man. He was a tough.
1: Oh,
0: tough
1: you don't want to fight him. You do not want to fight him.
0: Well, you told me years ago when you guys hit the road that right before you guys went out, Jim Barr said, "Hey, remember when we get into a fight tonight, don't use your pitch."
1: He said that every game. It's any serious as a heart attack. The other thing he'd say, you know, I was in a bar one night. John Barleycorn's in Cincinnati, and we're there. And there was like six guys at the end of the bar, and they were saying something and whatnot. And JB and I were sitting there having a cold one, and all of a sudden, you know, he's starting to tap his foot, and that's not a good sign. And he looks at me and he says, "Look, I'll take the four on the left. You get the two on the right." And I'm going, "Well, yeah, I think we might want to reconsider this room." But he was spot on serious.
0: Hey, man, it'll give you an hour 25. Awesome. Hey, listen, last one is Juan Marichal's here for the Jeff Kent tomorrow, and this is a special day for the Giants. Listen, nobody's happy with the win-loss record, obviously, but the Giants have their franchise, and we used to get Willie Mays and Willie McCovey. And sadly, we don't anymore. So, man, oh, man, do we treasure the sight of number 27. And there, I saw you guys showed on the broadcast last night. The cover, the tarp is on. Number 21 is going to join the wall, Mike, tomorrow.
1: Yeah, that'll be a special moment. I mean, and one of the things that's so cool about the Hall of Fame is the fraternity that it becomes when they bring in a new inductee or two or three or four or however many, and they join the fraternity, the closeness that happens with the Hall of Famers is quite magical. And you know, Jeff Idelson, who for years was in charge of the Hall of Fame, and now he's living out in the Bay Area, and we get the chance to see him and whatnot. One of the really great guys in baseball, one of the unique people, and was the curator of the museum, and he was the guy that would welcome the new inductees in, and he would be the guy that introduced the new inductees to all the existing Hall of Famers, and the stories that he has about the camaraderie and the love that the Hall of Famers have for one another, it is really something that he says is humbling to see. And when you see, you know, for Juan Marichal at his age to make the trek from the Dominican Republic to here, I mean, that's a big deal. But he did it, you know, happily, because there's a new giant in the Hall of Fame, and it's Jeff Kent. And forever and for the rest of both of their lives, they'll be close friends. And, you know, that's the thing about the Hall of Fame that makes Jeff Kent and everybody else who goes through it cry. And Jeff Kent will be crying on Saturday. And, again, I mean, we never thought we'd ever say that. But right there, supporting him and patting him on the back, is going to be Juan Marichal. It's going to be beautiful to see.
0: So great. Can't wait for the broadcast. Can't wait for the ceremony. And can't wait for more baseball. We got to treasure it while we got it. So we treasure you, Mike. Have a great Friday. We'll talk to you Monday.
1: In a bit.
0: Mike Kruko, the best. All right, big hit. We'll go back to the 49ers. What did they have to say after the big game last night? Susan Slusser at 8:15. Brooksy at 9 a.m. Quality hang with Rod Brooks at 9 a.m. on the Sports Leader.
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5: Hey, it's Marcus back with a trending now at 7:54 in the morning. And we're about to get into our big hit, breaking down some 49er football as they wrapped up the preseason yesterday in Las Vegas with a win over the Raiders. 808 KNBR. How you feeling about this year's squad after seeing them in all three preseason games? And are you still going to talk some S to your silver and black buddies
0: yes.
5: about that win last night? 808 KMBR is the number if you want to chime in on the conversation.
0: Daisy dip. 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
15: Yeah, there's some challenges that come with it, but we've known this for a while, and we've planned for it. So it's a constant evaluation that it's ongoing tonight, but we're equipped and ready. The players will have the next 3 days off. You know, that's kind of a mandatory thing from the league. We'll have to get to those 53-man cuts. It's always a difficult time. These guys are out here fighting for their jobs. They're doing an outstanding job, but we couldn't be more excited about our team. We better be ready because we're playing a really good Rams team in week one, and we can't wait for that.
0: Hey, that's John Lynch talking as we get ready for the big hit. And don't forget, as I told Walt, it is a Reggae Friday. So we're going to bring in a little bit of raga into your lives here. We were sort of joshing during the break, and we forgot, took our eye off the ball. But Walt, give me some, baby, just for my head right now. A little toots on the Maytals, if you could, here.
2: Yeah, give me a dose.
0: Anytime you go toots,
2: one time.
0: Just a little reggae. Give me some, baby.
2: Oh, two times.
0: It's just to relax John and Kyle when they make their roster cut down Sunday here. Here we go. Come on. Come on. Sing it with me, Marcus. Oh. Sounds like James Brown, doesn't he?
2: Yeah, it does.
0: There we go. Reggae Friday is now back. Back in business here. Thank you very much. You listen to KNBR AM, KNBR FM San Francisco, the sports leader at Cumulus Media Station. Thank you, Walt. Okay, we'll be back to Reggae Friday. Actually, no, Susan Slusser's next. She gets the exemption. She's grandfathered in with the style council.
5: By God, it's Susan Slusser's music.
0: Well, Marcus, I'm sorry to do this to you, buddy, but my 49ers beat your Raiders.
2: Now, let me pump that back a little bit.
16: Pump that back a little bit.
2: Are you truly sorry? You don't seem very sorry.
0: Well, here's the only reason. Well, not the only reason. Listen, it's preseason. And listen, when the Niners lost to the Titans in the preseason, there was like 0.01% of me that was like, yeah, that kind of sucks. Yeah. They probably should have won the game.
2: Then you had to watch Mike Holler walk around the office with his chin up high.
0: I mean, anytime you're playing horse, you're playing whatever, you know, you like to get the win. But you see those helmets out there. You know the fan bases are talking mess. It's the 49ers and the Raiders. I put it over the Giants and the A's as a great rivalry. And sure enough, the 49ers got them 18-12. Did Brock Purdy play? No. Did Chris McCaffrey play? No. Did Mike Evans play? No. Did Nick Bosa play? No. Did Fred Warner play? No. Did Dre Greenlaw play? No. Did Max Crosby play? No. Although you guys played a fair amount of first stringers.
2: Yeah, good amount of starters. Like, you saw Kirk Cousins and really the first string offensive line for that first drive before Fernando came in with the back oats. But yeah, the Raiders definitely mixed in more starters early on, which leads to the take of, oh, yeah, the Raiders won the first quarter. They had the winning score at halftime. Again, this is all preseason. It doesn't really matter. But, you know, anytime you see these two teams with these two logos square off against each other, yeah, there are going to be Bay Area OGs that are going to butt heads with their buddies.
0: Bro, I got a question, non-49er question. Ashton Jeanty didn't play, and is there still mystery as to what's going on?
2: Yes, it is a little mysterious. Now, to me, it was mysterious the way that the news broke the other day. Like, people were acting like he tore his ACL or got his damn leg amputated, but he's dealing with an ankle sprain. But yeah, his status is up in the air for week one. You might see Mike Washington Jr., the fourth-round rookie, who you saw a lot of last night for the Raiders starting week one.
0: Yeah, so it's shrouded in mystery, shall we say, here.
2: Very mysterious. And also, Clint Kubiak still refusing to name Kirk Cousins the starter, even though Kirk Cousins was out there with the starters yesterday and Fernando's out there with the backups. Pretty obvious that Kirk Cousins is going to be the starter, but Clint Kubiak does not want to make that official decision yet.
0: You could make an argument from a 49er flagship station perspective that the Fernando Mendoza situation was more interesting than anything that happened with the 49ers last night.
2: No question.
0: I mean, yeah, no. I mean, yes, Kalon Black and Jordan James showed decently. Jaden Duggar, the linebacker, earned a tweet from Pat Willis as to how he's playing. So those are all cool things. But Mendoza's really interesting. Heck, he went 98 yards with his boys right across the Bay Bridge over there in Berkeley, right? So there's a lot of interest in him. And, of course, there's still a ton of Raiders fans in the Bay Area. Plus, anytime the number one pick from a national championship team and a Heisman Trophy winner is always interesting. And when he goes to a franchise like the Raiders, it's interesting, too. Now, he remains raw.
5: Yes.
0: And the knock on him was always going to be mobility and handling pressure, or as he called it last night, heat and duress. It's his language.
5: A lot of heat last night.
0: So here's the line. 7 of 14, 57 yards. He did throw a pick. You know, it was not one of those, like, brutally bad read. I'm in over my head. I threw it right to the defender. It was a pass that tipped off the hands off of Jalen Naylor and went to a Niner linebacker.
5: Yeah, to me, that's a ball that Jalen Naylor probably should come down with. Not going to blame Fernando Mendoza too much, but still, it's a box score that has an interception, and he tops off his preseason actually throwing more interceptions than touchdowns.
0: He also took two sacks, which is kind of always the
5: Also had a pretty sick spin move, getting away from C.J. West, picking up a first down, showing off a little bit of mobility that we saw in the college football playoff.
0: I mean, we talked about this earlier in the show, but when you're the number one, this is kind of obvious stuff that we need to repeat every year to remind everybody. When you're the number one pick in the draft, by definition, you're going to a bad team, man. I talked about Troy Aikman and the Cowboys. It was brutal. I talked about Peyton Manning and the Colts. It was bad. Even Alex Smith. It was bad for a while. You know, I mean, there was time until Jim Harbaugh got here in 2011. So, I mean, we talked about Bryce Young in Carolina. I mean, people thought Bryce Young's NFL career might have been over.
5: Oh, they were calling him a bust midway through his rookie season.
0: He had a pretty good year last year.
5: Yes, he did.
0: So it's sometimes 2-3 years. So, I mean, for us to look for Fernando Mendoza to be arriving on August 28th, is probably asking too much.
5: Yeah, there's a reason why the Raiders had the number one overall pick last year, because they were a bad team and they had a really bad offensive line, especially after they lost Colton Miller for the season. But now Colton Miller's back. Tyler Linderbaum, they bring over the offseason, so it should be a more improved offensive line this year. But we talked about this the other day with Fernando Mendoza really still learning how to play football under center. I've got no problem with Kirk Cousins being the starter just so that he's the crash test dummy to figure out what that offensive line is before you put Fernando out there in an actual regular season game.
0: See, I attempted to not read troll texts, but I do want to read this one because it might poke you. 775 said, Jamarcus Mendoza, not inspiring.
5: Wow. All right, I'm That's not going trolling. With the Jamarcus comp already.
0: Trolling.
5: Two completely different dudes, trolling. Different types of characters.
0: Trolling.
5: But I will say this, dude. I was thinking about this the other day, and we've made jokes about how the Raiders have had, what, 18 or 19 different head coaches in my lifetime, and I've seen a lot of bad Raider football. And even with all that bad Raider football, there's only been one other number one overall pick besides Fernando Mendoza, and it's Jamarcus Russell. Like, where's my Andrew Luck? Where's my Joe Burrow? Again, I'm hopeful. I'm optimistic for Fernando, but I don't put him in the same category with guys like Caleb Williams coming out a couple years ago, Andrew Luck, Joe Burrow, like those elite number one overall quarterbacks. I don't see Fernando being that same kind of guy.
0: Yeah, it's going to be up to Clint Kubiak, man. Yeah. He's going to have to create a system with weapons. Need those, like, who's your wide receiver one right now?
5: The guy who dropped the ball last night, Jalen Naylor.
0: Is he a great player?
5: No, I mean, he's a free agent pickup. He just signed this past offseason. Now,
0: I mean, you guys need
5: essentially the number one wide receiver is Brock Bowers. That's your tight end. It's kind of like the 49ers not having much around George Kittle a couple years ago, pre-Deebo Samuel and Brandon Ayuk. So Brock Bowers is going to get all the targets. But, yeah, I mean, it's not the worst case scenario for the Raiders to blank around, only win 4 or 5 games this year, and then set themselves up with a top 5 draft pick to maybe get Jeremiah Smith out of Ohio State next year.
0: Oh, dude.
5: Like that would be the perfect scenario where they just play competitive, win you 5 to 6 ball games, but still end up with a top 5 draft pick.
0: I got a guy that might work for you. His name's Devontae Adams.
5: Adams,
0: that guy might work for you.
5: Want to get away? Well, that's because your boy Jimmy was out here throwing hospital balls.
16: Oh, it's been a hell of a ride, guys. See ya.
0: I watched that Netflix. What was it? What was the Netflix that showed Devontae Adams in? What was that? Was it receiver?
5: I think they had a receiver show, right?
0: Because also Justin Jefferson was... what's his face? The kid Amon-Ra, who's so impressive in Detroit, speaks fluent German and all that stuff. So impressive.
5: His dad is a bodybuilder, yeah.
0: Unbelievable, that kid. I hate that he's a USC Trojan, but he's a really impressive kid. But... Devontae in that receiver, man, he was not a happy dude.
5: No, not at all. He's much happier now playing with the LA Rams. You'll see him week 1, but I feel like that's a guy that we don't mention enough when we talk about a 33-year-old Mike Evans. Devontae Adams is also 33 years old and is still playing really good football.
0: Yeah, there's any number of receivers that have done well at age 32, right? You know, the 49ers had Anquan Boldin on. It just seems that Mike Evans, for whatever reason, August was... A lot of ice packs. A lot of ice packs.
5: Ice up, son. Ice up.
0: So we shall see. Listen, we turned the big hit into a little Raiders Mendoza riff. I'm just letting you guys know, if you are a listener, thank you, first of all. And it's funny, I got to do TAM TV. We have this incredible, thanks to Derek Scobie and the crew, we have parents at TAM who launched a YouTube channel for our high school called TAM TV. We're way ahead of the curve, man. So we broadcast these games on, and we have the technology, and it's really great. So you get to see all these games, and parents, grandparents watch in Florida and all that stuff. And they asked me to do the girls flag football game yesterday because it's our very first year of having a girls flag football program. And they were like, well, you're KNBR's Brian Murphy. It's a little historic. I was like, come on, man. I'm a jabroni.
5: Dude, like, it's Brian Murphy.
0: Well, pretty much. And I said, listen, if you guys want me to be there, I'll be there. You know, so I go to the girls flag football game and I go down to talk to the coach before the game because, Marcus, I'm back in my high school football reporting days, bro.
5: You're back.
0: I had
5: the
0: roster. I went over to the Sonoma sideline. I'm like, coach, can I talk to you about your roster here? Dude, this is me as a 20-year-old.
5: Did you get some inside information?
0: I did. And he told me, he goes, watch out for number 0, Capri. She's going to make a lot of interceptions. She had 6, by the way.
5: 6 interceptions?
0: She took 2 to the house. She was a monster.
5: Can she line up at safety for the 49ers? She was 1 in Australia.
0: Anyway, I was talking to Coach O. Shout out Coach O, the girls flag football team. And he goes, team, come over here. He goes, do you guys know who this gentleman is? And one of the girls, she goes, yeah, he's the TV guy. And I said,
5: the TV guy.
0: I said, no, YouTube.
5: Yeah.
0: YouTube.
5: You're the YouTube guy.
0: So anyway, we thank everybody for tuning into YouTube. Where was I going with that? We were talking about YouTube, the big
17: out
0: hit.
17: Here, oh. You find out who really wants it.
5: Yeah, out here on the flag football field, you find out who really wants it.
0: Anyway, shout out to the TAM girls second half. They had a tremendous second half adjustment. They played nice. Well in the second half. I was going somewhere with that about the big hit and Mendoza. Mm. I lost my train of thought. Anyway, the point is that those of you who watch us regularly, thank you very much for reminding me. Those of you who watch us regularly, I got news for you. Mondays, Wednesdays, and Fridays, we're going to go as long as we can with Mike.
5: Oh.
0: So that's going to make the big hit a little smaller.
5: Hmm.
0: And, you know, Marcus, as they say, sometimes it's not the size of the big hit. It's the quality of the content.
5: It's the motion of the takes.
17: Oh, my God.
0: So I look up and the big hit's over. Kind of a small hit,
5: if
0: you know what I mean.
5: Yeah, that's what she said.
0: but if that means more Mike, that's a good thing.
5: Absolutely.
0: So we went long with Mike. We got that Jim Bar Cincinnati story.
5: Right. Yeah, I'll take the 4 on the left. You take the 2 on the right.
0: And Mike, he said his foot starts tapping. It's not a good thing. All right, guys. So Susan Slusser. So the big hit will be a little smaller. And Susan Slusser will join us next with her traditional Friday hit. Next on the Sports Leader.
17: Out here, you find out who really wants it.
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18: Adam Copeland, Brian Murphy, D-Pop, Marcus Boucher, John Dickinson, Larry Kruger. 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
5: Yeah!
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5: The Giants beat the Arizona Diamondbacks last night in front of a sold-out crowd on Pokemon Night at Oracle Ballpark. 808 KNBR, what's your favorite all-time Pokemon character? 808 KNBR. Do you think Murph can name more than 3.5 Pokemon characters?
0: No, I can't name one.
5: 808 KNBR is the number if you want to chime in the conversation.
0: I named one.
5: You got 2 or 3 more to go before the end of the show.
0: I'm done.
5: That's it. There's your trend.
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0: There's that Susan Slusser music, Style Council. My ever-changing moves. The only thing that'll break a Reggae Friday. That means it's Susan Slusser time on a Friday morning on The Sports Leader on the UMA guest line. And I saw Susan Wednesday. She was discussing whether or not the Giants swept the Braves when they won 2 games. Let's go right into it. Susan, good morning. Welcome back to your buddies, Murph and Marcus. How are you?
2: Hey, Susan.
28: Hey, guys. How nice to talk to you. It was great to see you the other day, Murph. It was fun.
0: Yeah, it was always, always fun. So let's get right into it. The Giants are trying to sneak a sweep past us? Or are they saying Elias Sports Bureau? What's going on?
28: It's Elias. It's actually, you know, Murph, you've seen like the big stats or the notes package that we get before games. And there's like a little section that has record after when leading after 7 innings, after 8 innings. That section also includes sweeps. And for quite some time, it has actually said, and nobody really noticed that it said sweeps won. And we should have looked into that. Elias considers the 2 games against Atlanta a sweep, which makes me wonder, what do they think the one game on Monday is? Because that's not a series. You can't have a one of a series, can you? So, I mean, to me, look, Elias is Major League Baseball's official arbiter of all things stats. I get that. This is one where I'm just going to disagree with them. I know it's the official word, but I don't like it.
0: It might be worth deploying the Chronicle's extensive resources to get an interview, get somebody on the horn from Elias and say, explain yourself. Maybe we can call, get him on KNBR, get him on the radio.
28: Demand answers.
0: Well, we need to know because this is historic. The Giants have not swept a series this year.
28: It's true. I mean, and to me, they still haven't. You can't. That series has not been completed. That's the whole point.
0: Yeah.
28: So, I don't really get it. But hey, look, maybe they will win Monday, and then just we can all agree that they have swept that series in some fashion.
5: Yeah, Susan, I think we're on the same page here with the potential sweep on Monday against the Braves. But let's take care of a little housekeeping for those in the audience who don't know. What can you tell us about the decision for the Giants to play the doubleheader on Saturday? Was that something that the D-backs and the Giants agreed to? Did Major League Baseball have to step in, or how did that all play out?
28: Well, there was really no other way that the Giants were going to be able to make up a game on the East Coast without attaching that game to an East Coast trip. The way, you know, when you have a rainout sort of mid-season, it starts to really, really get hairy when it comes to rescheduling, especially if it's a team so far away. So really the only way to do it was to have a doubleheader. I'm assuming they have to get some sort of agreement from certainly the Players Association. But once those things happen, I think the teams kind of fall in. I think for the D-backs, it's probably like, great, like we got Sunday off now. So, teams don't generally, you know, the pitching can be an issue, but everybody's getting close to September call-ups. That's Tuesday. That helps a little bit, and you get the 27th player.
0: It's exciting to talk about all these young players, and at least I think it is, and I know some fans are rolling their eyes because the record's so bad, but I actually want to ask not about a young player because there is news about a player that has frustrated Giants fans all year. That's Willy Adames. And he himself told you that he's having the worst season of his career. And now it's interesting. You guys have news that he might be done for the season. And it's not his back. It's the elbow when he slid. Because we knew he's had a bad back all year. So what's the latest? And are they shutting him down?
28: Yeah, it's an elbow sprain, you know, a dreaded UCL. It's his non-throwing arm. So, surgery is probably a little less indicated, but anytime you hear elbow sprain for any player, any athlete, that's, you know, you need your UCL. I mean, you can imagine the wide range of things that your elbow you need to do. So they're saying a PRMP injection, platelet-rich plasma. I think most people are familiar with that now as sort of a healing technique and rest. And they said 3 to 4 weeks minimum. Well, that takes us to the end of the season. There's no place to go rehab late in September. All the minor league teams are done. And he has, I know how much Willie, and I've said this before, you guys have said this, we've all said it, we all know how much he wants to play, and that is admirable. He's not having his best season. I'm sure he'd like to finish it with, you know, a couple more home runs or something. But given the back thing, I asked at one point, will the back totally clear up, say, during the offseason with sustained rest? And was told yes. You never know. Backs are weird. Backs are tricky. I have never had a really seriously bad back, but those who do say, like, you just don't know. They tend to pop up again and again. Just given that, you know, don't even make it an issue. Just say, like, look, you're taking that time off. Does he need to come back for a week and get some DH at-bats? That's a spot where, you know, they've got Devers, they've got Eldridge. They're pretty covered there. You want both of those guys playing. And certainly we know Devers, you know, for all we hear about Adames wanting to play 162, Devers, I mean, does. He posts every day. It's truly astonishing. He's played in 98 straight games, something like that.
5: Susan, you mentioned rosters expanding next week across Major League Baseball. I know there's a lot of Giants fans who are itching to see Marcelo Meyer right now, but he is dealing with an injury, of course. Any idea on a couple names that maybe we should be keeping an eye on for next week's call-ups?
28: Oh, my gosh. I mean, certainly we'll see a pitcher. I mean, the 27th player on Saturday is likely to be Matt Wilkinson, our friend Tugboat. So that's one, you know, then you kind of maybe bring him back, bring him as a 27th, and then you add him as one of the September call-ups. That makes your roster management easy. Cesar Perdomo is a guy who's pitched well in Sacramento this, if they're looking for another pitcher. Everybody you would think you would want to see is probably already here. So that spot might just be a what do we need on a given day? You know, they've got some health issues. Do we want to see some guys? What I can tell you is anybody who does not have to be protected from the Rule 5 draft probably will not be coming up. That includes Parks Harbor. He does not have to be protected. I know everyone wants to see him, but this way he can continue to play in the minor leagues throughout any labor stoppage next week. Anyone on the 40-man cannot.
0: Yeah, that's such a weird thing, this labor cloud and what they do with the 40-man, and it's all very unpleasant. Susan, when the season started, the outfit was Elliot Ramos, Harrison Bader, and Jung Hoo Lee. Well, Elliot Ramos is a Yankee. Harrison Bader may never be a Giant again, pending legal stuff. That leaves Jung Hoo Lee and two open spots. Now, I don't know if they're going to make a big trade in the offseason to go get a guy or sign a guy, but in the meantime, it's Drew Gilbert, Jonah Cox, Victor Barracudo, and now Turner Hill. Those are four guys who don't thrill fans. Like, that's not like a blockbuster guy. It's not Giancarlo Stanton, right? But do you think the Giants are looking at those four guys as real players that can be part of the 2027 Giants?
28: Well, I think it's very clear that they've considered Drew Gilbert a part of the plans for a long time, and it's more than just the Tennessee connection. I mean, when you the Giants have always liked having at least one platoon-type outfielder. He's a very good platoon-type outfielder. He's probably not going to hit much against lefties. But, you know, he's a good outfielder. So he, you know, initially this season, he started off slowly in the field, which is weird because he was very good there last year. But he's picked it up. And I mean, that catch the other day where he slammed into the wall, that's the kind of player he is. He brings some excitement. Leadoff homer yesterday, obviously doesn't profile as a big power hitter. But, you know, he's got three homers batting in the leadoff spot. So he definitely brings something, and along with that, an awful lot of energy. I really like Turner Hill. Like, it's so hard to say in this, you know, these brief call-ups, but he was not really on the radar. He's hitting over 300. He's just a fantastic defensive player. That catch he made the other day, the day that Gilbert smacked into the wall, that was an even tougher play. I mean, I think we had all written down like double or triple because it was De La Cruz before he made the ball. I looked up. I was like, was it a ground rule double? I couldn't see the ball. I didn't think there was a chance he'd caught that ball. He was really an excellent outfielder. They all are. Jonah Cox is very good out there, too. And Jonah Cox just brings that speed element and, you know, very cheery guy in the clubhouse. So I think they've got something here with some of these guys. It's certainly nice that they have options and that they can see them now. Another month, I'd like to see them just play, you know, less sitting of Cox and Hill and see what they've got.
0: Yeah, for sure. By the way, Susan, when you're going to have to sit down at the end of the year and make a list of all the things that have happened this year. Like top of my head, the two walk-offs in Philly. I go on to Willie Adames at Dodger Stadium, not knowing the outs. I go on to Rafael Devers waving his finger at Tony. We can go. I mean, I'm forgetting like 15 things, but you're going to have to include Wednesday. Six runs. You saw something. They say, Susan, you go to the parking and see something you never saw before.
7: Yeah.
0: So I mean,
28: six runs in the ninth, guys. That's painful.
0: Did Spencer Bivens wind up kind of wearing that, like the management kind of like, yo, dude, you got to do better than that?
28: You know, he has not been up much this year, which has been a head scratcher because they've always liked Spencer Bivens. You know, his numbers at Sacramento have been perfectly fine. I mean, you look, you have to throw out a lot because of the PCL being such an extreme hitters league. You know, he's very well liked. It's been weird that he has not, given all of the needs in the bullpen, that he hasn't been here. But he's barely been here. I almost, like, I'm not looking for excuses for these guys. You know, you come out and you load the bases in with a six-run lead. That's not great, you know. You got to go right after guys. I'm sure he would tell you exactly the same thing. But he's really just not been here. So it's hard to go like, Spencer Bivens, bad boy, how dare you? You know, it's just the opportunities have not been here for him at this level this year. And Dylan Smith's been terrific. So just an incredibly unfortunate turn of events, but it's really hard to slam either one of those guys, particularly Dylan Smith. The bunts were a problem.
0: Buddy Kennedy. Yeah, I threw it away.
28: Yeah.
0: That error by Buddy Kennedy was the backbreaker. That was the one.
28: It was.
0: And he's no longer a Giant. Susan, last one is a positive one for those who want to celebrate the rich history of the franchise. They're going to retire a number tomorrow, man. 21's going on the wall. It's all up there with a big tarp over it, ready to go. And Juan Marichal's in town, Susie's 88.

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1: Adam Copeland, Brian Murphy, D-Pop, Marcus Boucher, John Dickinson, Larry Kruger. It's our 49ers roundtable.
0: And don't forget about Sean Lund.
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1: Niners on three. One, two, three!
0: We are the sports leader. Faithful, the regular season is almost here, and you know what that means.
1: Adam Copeland, Brian Murphy, D-Pop, Marcus Boucher, John Dickinson, Larry Kruger. 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
0: And don't forget about Sean Lund.
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8: So we have our cooler of content, or as some would call it, the icebox of interest. How's that?
9: The icebox.
8: Rod Brooks going to join us at 9 a.m. Brooksy, talking 49er football. Can't wait for that. It's Reggae Friday. How about, why don't we squeeze one in here, buddy?
9: Ooh.
8: Why don't you give me a little, why don't you give me the first tune that comes up for Gregory Isaacs. Gregory Isaacs Spotify.
9: That's it. I'll take a little reggae remix in the cooler of content.
8: Walt, earlier today, was playing some reggae and it dropped out. And we're blaming Walt.
9: Yeah.
8: The return of Walt.
9: Can't have those records skipping, Walter.
8: He's choking. Although, nice tag out with the Jeff Kent. We just talked about how warm and fuzzy he was. And back in the day, things didn't happen here. Walt's struggling to find some reggae.
9: Yeah.
8: His hands are shaking.
9: That computer has been moving slowly, but not as slow as Walter's moving right now.
8: There we go. Reggae Friday is back, baby. Check it out. Turn it up, everybody. Let's go.
9: Oh, yeah. There it is.
8: Marcus. What do we got here, Walt?
10: This is a Night Nurse.
8: Oh, yeah, we've played this before.
10: Marcus knows.
8: Yeah. Dude, Night Nurse, bro.
9: Yeah. I'll go visit the Night Nurse.
8: I see you, Gregory Isaacs.
9: Yeah.
8: Is he talking about maybe getting some, medicine or something?
9: Yeah, maybe some, what is it, the Kaya?
8: Yeah. Or maybe a little of Bedside Manner.
9: Yeah. Oh, yeah.
8: Yeah, Night Nurse.
9: All right. Little 2 a.m. Night Nurse.
8: Thank you, Walt. All right, do we go from that to, I talked about the icebox of interest, the cooler of content, and we hear in the intro Nicky Turturro, our favorite baseball fan. Well, Marcus, you're Yankees, and I don't know what the problem is. You're all set for the playoffs, but you guys are all so upset.
9: Yeah, they lost yesterday.
8: They lost a game.
9: Mm-hmm.
8: They lost to the Astros at home. You're 75-58. You're 17 games over. You're 4 out in the East. You can still win the East. You're 2 up on the Red Sox in the East for third place. So when it comes to the wild card, you guys are currently the wild card leader in the Yankees. So you're safely in the playoffs, but still you can't tolerate losses.
9: Nope.
8: You lost to the Astros last night, 5-1. And
9: those damn cheating Houston Astros.
8: Nick Turturro was not happy. He's back. Just, do you think a Thursday night in August, he doesn't care? He cares.
11: This is why when you invest your heart and soul in this on a day-to-day basis, and you can't catch a ball, you can't move a runner over, you strike out, you do it on a day-to-day to watch this, and then you gotta listen to the same shit. It's just beyond. Nothing ever changes. You get a glimmer of hope for a second, and then boom, you go right back to being who we are. I retire. I f***ing retire.
8: All time. You know what's great about that one, man? That one is, he never says the Yankees. He never calls out a name. So that can apply for all baseball fans everywhere.
9: It works for every team.
8: Everything he says is what you feel during the season.
9: It doesn't matter what your record is. There are always stretches during a baseball season that make you want to retire being a fan.
8: He talked about
11: retire.
8: It. As a fan, have you not been upset when you can't catch a ball? Yeah, that's your team. I don't care what team you're, when you can't move a runner over, that's your team, whatever team it is. When you strike out and you strike out, that's your team. That's when you invest your heart and soul daily. That's you. I mean, he's speaking. That mantra, that lecture can stand for all time.
9: Yeah. And it really that's is. Nicky T, to your point, talking about a Yankees team that's 75-58 on the season.
8: I mean, incredible.
9: Yeah.
8: 707 says, did you mean Jed York's Yankees?
9: Yeah, Jed.
8: Oh, boy.
9: You got to get George Lombard Jr. back on track. 6 straight games with an error for the rookie shortstop.
8: You got to get him some better gear.
9: That's an issue. Oh, yeah.
8: Oh, boy.
9: I got some gear for you, Jed.
8: Do we want to go Al Michaels into this national news? We're going to trigger people here. So last night, Bills, Steelers, right? By the way, shout out Eli Heidenreich, Navy midshipman.
9: Your guy.
8: Scored a touchdown last night. How great is this story? This kid, I told you guys about him last fall. And I said the Niners. You know, looking for running backs, they could have taken, he's a baby CMC. Now, I don't know if he's going to make the team. He's up against it, but he got it. You know, there's a rule now because he's got to do 5 years as a Navy officer. He's doing Marines. ground Marines. But with there's a new rule out that you, from the, I think President Trump put it in, saying that you can defer your service if it's a walking advertisement for the academy, you know?
9: Yeah.
8: And he got in the end zone last night. So that was pretty cool. So anyway, so Steelers, Bills, Al Michaels, dude, Al Michaels, 2026, Al Michaels, still going. And they're doing an aerial shot, and near Buffalo is Lake Erie. Well, let's let Al take it from here.
6: That is Lake Erie. We think it is still called Lake Erie on the right. We're not quite sure at this point.
7: Yeah.
6: But we'll be by Lake, something like Ontario or whatever it's going to be called by the time we get to Buffalo. Anyway, you know what I'm talking about. Some of you do.
7: Some of us do.
6: Yeah, right. Read the news.
8: Oh, he went there. He went there. Marcus, you don't know, huh?
9: No, I'm confused.
8: Oh, yeah?
9: Yeah, what's going on here?
8: Well, why don't you Google...
9: Are we talking geography?
8: I want you to experience this right now. Just Google Lake Ontario.
9: Okay, okay.
8: Google Lake Ontario name. I'll vamp while you look it up.
9: Lake Ontario.
8: Lake Ontario name and hit return on the search and see what comes up.
9: Let me add name. Let me add name.
8: Okay, and Lake Ontario name. Do you see this?
6: I think it is still called Lake Erie.
8: I'm pretty sure that's going to give you what you need.
9: It just says Lake Ontario. Oh, it doesn't? And it means okay, beautiful lake or big lake.
8: Okay, let's scroll down a little bit.
9: Okay, what do I got? So
8: don't you see something from the latest news?
9: Oh, looks like somebody's trying to change the name.
8: There you go.
9: That's what's going on here. Sorry. Sorry, I'm not in the loop on this one. What are we changing it to? Like the Lake of America?
8: Why are you laughing?
9: Is that real?
8: Drop the just lake.
9: Yeah, huh? Kind of like the Gulf of America, right?
8: Correct.
9: Yeah. Okay. So now we just have Lake America.
8: Yes, correct.
9: Oh no, I'm finding this out live on air. What did young water boy learn today?
8: What did Al Michaels say?
9: I mean,
8: read the news.
6: Read the news.
9: Yeah, I got to read the news.
8: All right.
9: Oh, I had no idea.
8: Al Michaels is riffing.
9: Man, it sounds like me and 47 are on the same page.
8: Do you believe in renaming bodies of water?
9: Lake America.
8: Yes.
9: All right.
8: Chris Sale, next up in the cooler of content. He is a dude.
9: Unbelievable performance last night.
8: And so anybody, I mean, listen, the Dodgers are, you know, the Dodgers aren't necessarily all that. They just got swept. By the Braves.
11: Anyways, yeah,
8: the Dodgers. Yeah, there you go. By the way, Chris Sale, 10-time All-Star, Cy Young, Triple Crown winner 1 year. He's got a 5.2 WAR this year. Let's see here. 158 wins in his career, 2.95 ERA. Is Chris Sale a Hall of Famer?
9: Me, my answer is yes.
8: Wow.
9: And I know when we get into baseball conversations, we rely so much more on the actual numbers and stats. But just looking at Chris Sale and his resume and watching him pitch for the last 10 years, you can't tell me that he has not been one of the best pitchers of this generation.
8: 8 times he either won the Cy once or finished top 6 in Cy Young voting. In fact, top 5, 7 times, dude. Sorry, that's Hall of Fame.
9: Yeah.
8: That is.
9: Yeah,
8: it really
9: he's
8: is.
9: He's an absolute stud.
8: But 158 wins is not a great number.
9: Yeah, you're
8: but
9: right.
8: Has King, wait, played, my mind playing tricks on me. Shout out Ghetto Boys. Felix Hernandez, is he in or is he up next year?
9: King Felix, I believe he might have been on the ballot, but I don't think he's gotten in yet, has he?
8: Because he's the example of a guy they think is going to go in with a very low win total. Do you know anything, Walt, about this?
12: I thought that his vote percentage was too low, so I think he might be off the ballot completely.
8: No, no, no.
12: Yeah.
8: Let me find this out. I'm going to Google right now. Hang on. I'm not going to Google Lake Ontario. When is Felix Hernandez eligible for the Hall of Fame?
12: I remember being pretty upset about
8: 2025. Yeah. He received 20%.
12: Okay, so he's still on the ballot.
8: And then in 2026, he got to 46%.
9: Moving
8: so
9: on.
8: So he's on the way. He's on the way. He's trending up. Would you be upset if Felix Hernandez was in the Hall of Fame?
9: I would not be. Myself, personally, I got some love for King Felix.
8: You're a ball fan. Would you be upset if you're in Cooperstown taking Christian there when he's playing ball as a 12-year-old in the summer tournament in Cooperstown and you guys come to Felix Hernandez's plaque? Are you upset?
12: No, I would love it.
8: Okay.
9: Yeah, all right. What about you?
8: Well, I did the 12-year-old trip to Cooperstown, and I was upset when I got the Scott Rowland's plaque.
9: Yeah.
8: I almost took it off the wall.
9: Dude, we got Scott Rowland, we got Larry Walker, we got a few guys you
8: if
9: don't
8: I
9: want
8: had
9: in
8: my
9: there.
8: Kid, I'd tell Felix Mann, I'd say, King Felix, he deserves it. But then at that point, now you got to start bringing Lincecum into the conversation.
9: He didn't get any love
8: anyway,
9: on the ballot.
8: We're back to Chris Sale. He threw a complete game shutout last night against the Dodgers.
9: Bro, what was it, 10 or 11 strikeouts yesterday?
8: And he hit 100 on the gun. There's a cute video of his son, who's about 10. He's definitely online. He knows what's going on. He's wearing a Braves jersey. And he sees his dad come up the steps to enter the game for the ninth inning. He jumps up. He's just really cute. Memories of when Timmy came out of the dugout to start the ninth in 2010 against the Braves. Where were you? Well, where were you 2010? Because I was at that game And when he came out, the roar from the crowd, and dude, the next day, this is great booking. This is back when KMBR was, well, I don't know, some would say relevant. But
9: some
8: anyway, that Tim, we had Steve Perry from Journey on the next day. Oh, incredible booking. That's what DJ Rob B was doing, Curls. Anyway, we had Steve Perry from Journey, and Steve Perry from Journey compared Lincecum coming out in the ninth inning to a great musician answering a crowd's call for an encore.
9: Encore.
8: Dude, to hear Steve Perry talk about that, he's like, at that moment when you're when the crowd just lifts you up and you come back out, he's like, that was Timmy coming up the steps. I'm getting the goosebumps, man. And Timmy came out in the ninth inning. Now, this wasn't postseason.
9: No.
8: But it was cool, nonetheless.
9: But it was awesome. And a pitching duel between Chris Sale and Yamamoto, and Chris Sale going the distance. Yeah, this was a special moment last night. And yeah, anytime the Dodgers get swept, we got no problem talking about it on our show.
8: Well, anyway, Chris Sale hit 100 on the gun.
9: Bro, 100 miles per hour at 37 years old. I was impressed earlier this season when he threw 98 against the Giants. The fact that he's still hitting triple digits, this guy has defied what the human body can do.
8: So he's being interviewed after the game, and amidst the mania of his complete game shutout, finishing up a sweep of the Dodgers, he's asked about the 100 mile an hour.
7: You threw a pitch over 100 miles per hour for the first time in 8 years. How?
13: With my arm.
9: That is a grade A smart-ass answer.
8: Is that going to go down in his Hall of Fame plaque? That's, quote, with my arm.
9: Hilarious.
13: With my arm.
9: Yeah, yeah. How'd you do it?
13: With my arm.
8: He's being a smart-ass, but is there something profound there? That this guy's arm was kissed by God, you know?
9: Well, I'd say with Chris Sale, it's more than just his arms. It's his legs, it's his core, it's his hips. It's him as a pitcher that really gets him up to 100 miles per hour at age 37. But yeah, I like the smart-ass response about it just being the arm.
13: Is with my arm.
8: Is it smart-ass, or is it about, you know, the celestial quality of his arm, the inter-otherworldly quality of his arm? Reminds me of the great line in Bull Durham. Now, in Bull Durham, great scene when Costner goes in on Nuclear Loose on the bus. That's when he gives his great rant about how great the show. They go, tell us about the show, Crash. And he talks about it. He goes, man, all the batting practice balls are white. They carry your luggage to the room. And he goes, and all the women have long legs and brains. And all like, oh. And then Nuke Lucia's doing something stupid. He goes, look at you, man. He goes, you're just a frickin'. He goes on and profanity. He goes, just because God reached down and touched your right arm doesn't mean you know F. I always think about that line. Just when you're not as good as someone else, and you think, just because God reached down and touched your right arm,
9: yeah,
8: right?
9: Some people are just blessed.
8: Yeah, so, well, we asked Kipe about Nolan Ryan earlier this week. We're like, no, he goes, some guys are just different.
9: Yeah, dude, the fact that he never went down the route of Tommy John surgery, correct? Nolan Ryan never really had major arm injuries.
8: Never.
9: For his arm, putting up that type of workload, being one of the first velo guys, yeah, he's truly astonishing as well. He's another guy that was blessed by God.
8: In my arm, with my arm. Yeah. Hey, I want to get this one in here because I did not play high school football. You did.
9: Yes, sir.
8: Well, it's high school football season starts tonight around the country.
9: Hell yes.
8: And they asked the ultimate football guy, Lions coach Dan Campbell, about it. You tell me if any of this resonates with you, buddy, as a guy who did it. So Dan Campbell was asked by a writer, hey, do you have anything to say to the high school kids? Given that college is so messy now with money and transfers and pro guys trying to play, is high school the last pure football?
14: Well, I think you just nailed that. It is a little bit of the last. It's there's no nonsense. There's nothing that goes along with it. And it's just good old, man, it's the grass, right? Man, you can smell the freshly cut grass. It's Thursday night. It's Friday night. It's Saturday. It's you and this. Probably a lot of kids you grew up with, you know, you guys grew up together. And I know this, we've got a couple of coaches that have seniors, you know, they have seniors that are opening up tonight. And man, you never forget your senior year for sure. You don't forget all of them, but man, wherever you're at, make the most of it because you're not guaranteed to be able to get another chance to play and be with those guys that you grew up with and enjoy the game at that level and the wins and the sacrifice and the hard work and the blood and the sweat and the tears. It's a special time. Enjoy it. And you really, if you're a young guy, man, I'm a freshman, I'm a sophomore, I mean, you owe it to the seniors because this may be the last time that you get one more shot. They don't. So give them everything you got and make it a special year for them because next year is your year and you're going to want those young guys to help you. So, man, enjoy it. It doesn't last and you'll remember it the rest of your life.
8: Dude, how good was that?
9: I mean, that was phenomenal from Dan Campbell. Yeah. and he hits the nail right on the head. You never know when it's going to be your last game. Football, baseball, basketball, whatever. But yeah, I can still have vivid memories from my last bus ride after my last high school football game. And those bonding moments after you spend a long time. Like, I know at our high school, we had a year-long weight program, so we were with each other every single day. We did triple-day practices during the summer. We'd go out to Cal Camp and take on other high school teams from around the Bay Area. Like, you are with these guys 24-7, and these are all of your best friends that you played Pop Warner with or Little League ball with. And yeah, dude, those memories last a lifetime. He's right, dude. When you smell that grass on a high school football field on a Friday night, when you get those lights shining on your face, to me, when you hear that national anthem right before kickoff, I still get goosebumps to this day.
8: Fantastic. Loved everything about everything you just said. I hate to even bring this up. Our freaking field, our high school has field turf. No grass.
9: I don't love that.
8: I know. Yeah, all they're but all that's going what everybody's doing now. These days. So there's no freaking smell of the grass.
9: Yeah.
8: Did you guys have grass?
9: Oh, we had grass.
8: Dude.
9: Yeah, uh-huh.
8: So you skidded on that wet grass on a dewy Friday night?
9: Yeah, dude, and I was telling you yesterday, even our high school where there was a lot of construction and they wouldn't allow us to put lights on the field because we were right next to Highway 280, we would go to our rival high school. But, like, that was a tradition. Everybody would get on a bus, and then you had to walk through your rival high school with your shoulder pads on, getting chirped from kids from other schools, and that was our home field.
8: Where was the best place to play Friday night high school football in the South Bay?
9: Oh, good question.
8: Where you were like, man, this is the big time.
9: Yeah. Now, going to Los Gatos High School felt like a different experience because I felt like going to, it was Friday Night Lights, and they felt like they had a college campus, and they were good. Yeah, Wilcox always brought the energy out in Santa Clara. Yes, they have lights also. Palo Alto is a really nice field, too, right next to the train tracks. Lights. Almost every football field we had down in the South Bay, besides my own home football field over a Homestead, had lights.
8: Were those fields you named, did they have grass or field turf?
9: All grass. All grass. But I believe now Homestead, after going through the remodel process, actually play on turf now.
8: Damn.
9: Yeah.
8: But you got to smell that grass.
9: Oh, yeah. I got to play on actual grass.
8: Yeah, getting all skidded out and muddy.
9: I mean, hell, Fremont High School used to be damn near like the old Oakland Coliseum or Candlestick, where it felt like you were playing on dirt, not even on grass.
8: Dan Campbell, man. Yeah. Think that guy likes football?
9: Absolutely.
8: Dude, he said something that got me in my freaking feels, man. I'm going to freaking choke up even telling this story, but... So last year, Declan's senior year in water polo didn't end the way they wanted. It was a critical injury to their best player, Andrew, who's now at UCLA. Such a stud. He broke his hand. And they just weren't the same without him. As good, as much as Declan tried, they were missing their main guy, you know, and you got to have your guy. And they lost in the playoffs. And it was tough. Everybody's bummed. They thought they could have had a chance to win the championship. They didn't. And it was his last go around. And we're in the walking this dark, the game ends. And after the cleanup and he actually talked to the high school writer and all that. We're walking through the parking lot. It's kind of empty. And one of the sophomores, who's now a junior, shout out Dax, sweet kid, good player. He shouts across the parking lot. He goes, hey, coach. He says, Mr. Murphy. He goes, tell Declan I'm sorry we couldn't get it done for him.
9: Oh,
8: and I was like, dude.
9: Yeah.
8: He was like really hurt.
9: Mm-hmm.
8: And I was like, that's a good teammate.
9: Yeah, absolutely.
8: You know what I mean? And that's what he means. When you're a sophomore junior, you got to do it for those seniors.
9: You do.
8: Yeah.
9: You got to pick up some slack for those kids who are playing the last game.
8: Well, that kid Dax understood the assignment. Absolutely. And so and so when you're a senior, what was your last game?
9: Oh, dude. I don't even know how deep I want to get into this story, dude. We lost the last game of the year. We missed CCS playoffs by one game. And allegedly, your partner over here might have started a brawl at the end of the game.
8: Dude, we're getting all romantic.
9: Yeah.
8: Friday Night Lights.
9: No.
8: Riggins is putting his shoes on this field, dude. And there you go.
9: That was my last football game.
8: Perfect.
9: Throwing haymakers as I'm getting pulled off
8: what?
9: The field.
8: Maybe that's perfect. All right, that's perfect. 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
9: True story.
8: World-class care closer than you think. I'm going to say once a Raider, always a Raider.
9: Yeah, absolutely.
8: All right.
9: If we can't win on the field, we'll win in the parking lot.
8: Brooksy, quality hang. 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
8: Reggae Friday. Damian Marley. You know who's down with Reggae Friday? Brooksy.
2: Of course.
8: Rod Brooks. Always great to talk to him. It's always a quality hang, as you can find on his podcast. You see him on NBC Sports Bay Area talking 49er football, and now he's talking to his boys, Murph and Marcus. That's my guy, Brooksy. Dude.
2: What up, Rod?
4: Big up, Murph and Marcus.
8: How you doing, kid?
4: I'm doing great, man. How you fellas doing this morning?
8: Well, I'm better now that I'm hearing your voice.
4: Ask you guys a question before we get started, if you don't mind.
8: Please. Of course.
4: How did you guys not fall out of your chair laughing after Zach Manassian told you and everybody else that the ninth inning doesn't matter?
8: We think we know. I'm trying to be nice to Zach because he's a nice guy. I think he was trying to do the Kenny Atkinson analytically we won the game thing, and it didn't come out the right way.
4: That's what you should do. Follow Kenny Atkinson's lead in that regard. Yeah, that's smart. Okay. Anyway, that's all I want to know. Moving on.
8: Brooksy. All right, buddy. You ready for football? You ready for this 49ers season? Dude, a little bit of an interesting week that started Monday with a mug shot. Do you think this has any material effect on the 49ers?
4: No. On field, no. Field, you know, Jed York's brand, just to use that word, the York family brand and the Niner brand has taken a hit because that mugshot's going to live forever. We're going to see that mugshot on T-shirts in Seattle until the sun burns out.
8: Oh,
4: and then the story kept having legs, you know, obviously with the dash cam video. So for Jed York, you know, he's got a lot of work to do, obviously, within his own family and within the greater Niner family as far as fans and people who want to associate themselves with the franchise is concerned. On field, no. And you guys know this is as simple as this. 10 years plus ago, the Niners had a messy relationship in terms of ownership and football operations being too close or overlapping. Since Kyle and John have gotten there, 9-10 years now going into this season, football ops and ownership, those two estates, if you will, have been separate. Which is why they can handle crazy things like Kyle Shanahan getting into a car accident or what's happening currently with Jed York and other things. So football-wise, they got to be fine. Now, they have some issues on the team, you know, if you want to talk about safety and obviously where's the pass rush going to come from and stuff like that. But for the most part, football-wise, they're one of the five best teams in the NFC.
2: Yeah, and Rod, you're right.
4: You just kind of go with that.
2: Yeah, and to your point, I mean, I even saw a little bit last night at Allegiant Stadium. There were some Raider fans who had some signs about Jed York, but you know that's going to be a part of the process with other fans poking fun at you. And, of course, the Raider-Niner rivalry, we knew that there would be some smack talk last night in Las Vegas. So recapping last night's game and looking ahead to their matchup later on this season, Rod, you're someone who's covered both of these teams. You've worked both the Raiders and for the 49ers. Do you still think that there is still something to this Raiders and 49ers rivalry?
4: Oh, yeah, man, it's always going to be like that. Because, I mean, even though they're in Vegas, Raider fans are still heavy here. And with that familiarity and with that proximity, you just always going to have that angst. You know, it would be nice if the Raiders were actually good. And when the two teams see each other in the regular season, it could actually mean something. It'd be great if we ever got a Raiders-Niners Super Bowl, but the Raiders are going to have to hold up their end of the bargain. But, yeah, man, it's always going to be a rivalry just because there's a good chance that if you're a Niner fan, there is a Raider fan within an eighth of a mile, even less proximity around you. You're always going to run into a Raider fan, no matter where they play football.
8: Talking to Rod Brooks, you'll see him all season long on NBC Sports Bay Area talking 49er football. So, like, it's not super sexy at all, but we got to address the left guard situation. They got a rookie, Carver Willis. I don't know. I mean, Brooks, you can kind of springboard off of this question to talk about the O-line in general. So your thoughts on how important left guard is, and will Brock Purdy be protected this year?
4: Well, let me start with, I think the O-line in general is going to be good. Okay, you got one of the greatest of all times at left tackle. We'll get to left guard in just a second. I know there's a lot of Niner fans that don't rock with Jake Brendel. Kyle Shanahan rocks with him. They think that what you have to do as a center within this offense, Jake Brendel does well. That's why he's in the mix. Dominic Pooney, not only was he not healthy last year, he said to us during training camp that technique-wise, he wasn't very good. He's healthy now. He feels like technique-wise, he's better. He's going to bounce back. And Colton McKivitz is one of the best right tackles out there. I think, like Brendel, a lot of Niner fans might not rock with him, but he gets the job done more often than not. You know, Brock Purdy was protected, and Mac Jones as well, was protected well last year. The Niners, in terms of giving up sacks, they were near the bottom, and that's a good thing. But left guard is an issue. And it went from a two-man competition between Connor Colby and Robert Jones to a four-man competition when Willis got involved, and then Austin Pleasance was involved. Now it's back to a two-man competition between Colby and Willis. They want Willis to win the job. Played, what, three quarters of that game last night. In the last three or four Niner camp practices, Willis got all of the first-team left guard snaps. Colby did not. So the idea is they want Willis to win the job because they feel like he's good at run blocking, which is where the Niners need him. And they also feel like he can learn and be helped and supplemented by Trent Williams. So to me, it's an issue, but is that guy. And it looks like with all of the first-team reps he's been getting, the Niners are desperately wanting him to get a stranglehold on that job.
2: Rod, last night we got to see a good chunk of both Kalon Black and Jordan James in the backfield, rounding out that running back room behind Christian McCaffrey. Now, Christian McCaffrey last year led the NFL in touches, so it seems like the 49ers are going to try to lighten up that workload a little bit this year. We'll see it when it happens, but what have been your takeaways from those two young running backs, and what do you think is the best way to maybe involve them in the Kyle Shanahan system to give Christian McCaffrey a little bit of a break?
4: Man, I love this Niner running back room. I think it is as good and as deep as the Niners linebacker room and what they seem like they're going to get with their wide receiver core this year. So Christian McCaffrey got all those touches because he had to get all those touches last year. But the Niners only averaged 3.8 yards per carry rushing the ball. That's the worst since Kyle Shanahan has taken over. They had to get better at running the ball, and they're going to do it this year. Going to camp practices, even before they put on pads, seeing Kalon Black just in T-shirt and shorts, but watching him run the ball, immediately you're like, oh, this guy is something. He runs angry. He puts his foot in the ground. He goes forward. One dude doesn't take him down. He always falls forward. His pass protection is outstanding. In the last couple of camp practices, they were working him in as far as the pass game is concerned. Jordan James coming off that rib, he has looked good. Kyle Shanahan, I think, has finally got the running backs to where he feels comfortable in giving Christian McCaffrey rest when possible, knowing that the drop-off is not going to be that severe. I think this is going to work out absolutely perfectly for the Niners. And again, Kalon Black's the dude. He's the guy that's going to be the difference maker. In my mind, he's going to be the number two.
8: They're going to get...
4: He can integrate into the pass game. It's going to work out perfectly.
8: Yeah, they're
4: going to
8: get a lot of praise if that works out. That draft pick was knocked on draft day, and it might turn out being good. Rod Brooks, the voice you hear. Brooksy, quality hang. And he'll be on NBC Sports Bay Area all year talking 49ers. You did allude to it in your opening statement, pass rush. So... We haven't seen Nick Bosa. We had Nick Bosa on our show. Rod, we went down and did a show July 27th, and Bosa came in his Grateful Dead hat. He's like, yeah, I'm ready to go. And he sounded great, and then he went to the side. We haven't seen the guy in 6 weeks. Now, that he's also never played a preseason snap in his entire career. But let's talk about that. Let's talk about other than Nick Bosa? I mean, Keon White had one last night. Give me the Brooksy pass rush take here.
4: Well, I mean, let's start with Bosa because he's the key. North City playing a preseason game. That's common sense. But until he practices in multiple, and until he plays in multiple games, he's going to be a question mark. All I can do is take Bosa and the Niners by extension at their word that it's just tendonitis, even though just tendonitis on a surgically repaired knee is not just tendonitis, but it's just tendonitis. We're resting him. He's going to be ready to go for week one. Until I see it, it's not hard to believe, but until I see it, then I will believe it. The rest of the pass rush, as far as the edges, honestly, I don't know. I will say Osa Odighizuwa is that dude. Just like seeing Black at the beginning of training camp, just like seeing Dejon Stribling, who I'm sure we'll talk about at the beginning of the camp, Osa Odighizuwa, you're like, okay, that's a difference maker. You might remember from the Cowboys last year. They were terrible. He was the only thing good on that defense. He pressures the quarterback, and he said that he wants to turn those pressures into sacks. So they're going to get a push up the middle from him. After that, even if Bosa does come back, this is where Raheem Morris comes in, and he's going to have to scheme some things up. He's big on using five-man fronts, which is something the Niners have not done. The defense, they're excited about it. Even the offense is excited about it, too, you know, going up against it in practice. Now they feel like they're better served for it when they see it from teams in the regular season. So it's going to be a combination of things. It's going to be a work in progress, and I know that doesn't make Niner fans feel good because we know pass rush is important, not just because of it, a pass rush, but how it helps out that secondary, which has been under stress over the last couple of years.
2: Yeah, and Rod, that was actually going to be my follow-up question about Raheem Morris and this defense overall. He's the fifth different defensive coordinator over the last five seasons. What have been your main takeaways after seeing Raheem's defense throughout training camp?
4: Like I said, the five-man fronts first and foremost. How he's going to use linebackers, you know, the receiver backer position that you guys are going to hear a lot about, you know, using guys like Duggar, these young athletes that they've gotten over the past couple of years, particularly in this draft, I think he's going to use those guys in very interesting and inventive ways. But the number one thing with Morris that I noticed off the bat at camp was him being an old defensive back at Hofstra, being a defensive backs coach, and being a defensive back-minded coordinator when he's had those jobs in other places and obviously with the Niners, is that – I don't want to say that's his focus, but that's the language he speaks. And first couple of days of camp, it was immediate, and all of the DBs said some version of, I love Raheem's defense because he allows us, as defensive backs speaking as them, he allows us to read the quarterback and react. Like you think about Jack Jones almost picking off that pass last night. No, it's preseason, but he read the quarterback and jumped the route and picked it off. Like that's what all of those guys want to do. And that's great, but if there's no pass rush, they're going to have to cover like they did last year and not to their benefit, only picking off six passes. So I really think the defensive backs are going to be the ones that benefit the most from Raheem Morris getting into the mix, but I don't know if any of it is truly going to work the way people want it to if they don't have a pass rush.
8: Boy, I sure hope Raheem has some inside knowledge on his old club, the Rams, because that's a tough way to start, man. Devontae, although we don't know about Puka, we're sort of kind of waiting. Schefter floated out a rumor that Puka Nacua might get suspended, but I haven't heard anything since. I mean, they're going to be tough. And I'm assuming no Aaron Donald, Brooksy, I'm guessing, because we haven't heard anything about that.
4: I mean, first off, Puka be out there wilding, brother. So, I mean, I'm inclined to believe Adam Schefter, what he's putting out there. Puka is off the meat hook. I mean, it doesn't seem like Aaron Donald's going to play. You know, if he wants to avoid going all the way to Australia, I think that would make sense. Rams are still going to be a tough outfit. But, again, people are saying that those guys are going to be invincible. They're going to be good. You see it. I absolutely need to see it. You can't tell me that the Niners, even if George Kittle doesn't go, and me personally, I don't think he's going to play in week one, you can't tell me the Niners can't go to Australia and swing and bang with the Rams. I absolutely refuse to believe that. But again, they're going to have to get some semblance of a pass rush, and Willis is going to have to start to mature immediately at left guard. But the Niners, what they have offensively, they're going to be a top five offense in the NFL. doubt about it. And I think that'll start week one down in Melbourne, as the locals say.
8: Hey, man, as much as, you know, the Rams, Kyle's pretty good against the Rams. And as you said, what was that, Swang? Was that Swang and Bang? Was that what you said? Swang and Bang?
2: Oh, that's H-Town.
4: Swang and Bang.
2: Right,
8: okay,
4: yeah.
8: All right.
4: Yeah,
8: I'm learning.
4: Marcus, know what's up.
2: Oh, Derek Lewis, swinging and banging. H-Town, baby. We're in the building.
8: Educate me.
2: Oh, yeah, my balls is hot. Derek Lewis, legendary UFC heavyweight fighter. Oh, we play Son of the Cooler all the time. He's known for that swinging and banging style down in Houston.
8: Yeah. What did old Murph learn today? There you go. Man.
2: Oh, yeah, Ron, I know.
8: That took out, that bumped out Bubbles the Chimp from earlier today.
2: Right. Yeah, that's true.
8: We always do, what do we learn today? I just learned about swang and bang. And finally, my spy in the barbershop wants to know why you're not at Tino's barbershop anymore, Rod. That's what I'm hearing.
4: I just got tightened up at Tino's on Wednesday.
8: Okay.
4: Because
8: there it is.
4: We taped our Niner preview show on NBC Sports Bay Area. Myself, Matt Maiocco, and our girl Kylan Mills, our new host this year.
8: Oh, she's
4: we
8: good.
4: We taped the Niners preview show. Oh, she's great. Kylan is the absolute best. We taped the show yesterday. We did all our promo stuff yesterday. So your spy is giving you bad information.
8: And you know what?
4: I was in Tino's barbershop in San Rafael Wednesday.
8: I'm going to freaking break this guy's ball because he peppers me with texts all day. He's one of our great listeners, Daryl in the Jungle. And he's telling me, man, Rod doesn't go to Tino's anymore. Ask him why not. It's bad look. I need Rod at Tino's. Where is he? And here you are saying I was there freaking Wednesday getting tightened up. Dude, this I'm gonna need push-ups out of my guy Tick. All right, dude. So,
4: Let me tell you something. Let me hip you guys on to something. You know, brothers, we just don't let anybody cut our hair. We're going to Tito's for like 23 years.
8: Yeah.
4: I ain't ever gonna front on my man Tino. Check out Barber's Garage in San Rafael. You know what I'm talking.
8: You know what? Yeah. Drop the mic. His older brother Ralph is a great friend of mine. So good stuff, man. Can't wait, Rod. You're gonna look great. You look great on TV. You're a handsome guy to begin with, and now that I know you got tightened up too, it's even better. So I'll look forward to it, and I'll bone up on my swanging and banging.
2: All right,
8: bone up on my swing. All right, Brooksy, go be great, and we'll talk to you down the road.
2: Yeah, thanks, Rod.
4: Guys are the best. I'll talk to y'all.
8: That is the great Rod Brooks, swang and bang.
2: Yeah, Houston's own Derek Lewis, the Black Beast.
8: Okay.
2: Yeah. That's how he describes himself. What's your fighting style, Derek Lewis? Swanging and banging, baby. Swanging and banging.
8: Well, Rod did say in the middle, he goes, you can't tell me the Rams Niners can't go into Australia and swang. I was like, wait, what?
2: Mm.
8: Well, I mean, can they go swang and bang with the Rams?
2: Yeah, if they can get the Black Beast showing up in the middle of that defense, get signed Derek Lewis, and you'll be swinging and banging.
8: I mean, they have a good record against the Rams. And
2: I mean, they beat the Rams last year with Mac Jones at quarterback.
8: Yeah.
2: Anything's possible.
8: Yeah.
2: Just a lot of questions heading into week one.
8: The national narrative is Rams, Rams, Rams, Rams, Rams. And then I've told you this, bro. I drive in the morning trying to steal from three different national shows. They never talk about the 49ers might as well be the frickin'. I mean, who's the most irrelevant team right now in the league? Who is it? Is it it used to be the
2: Minnesota Vikings.
8: No, because they got so much run this morning.
2: I guess they got Kyler Murray, did they?
8: Give me the most Arizona Cardinals.
2: Yeah, nobody cares about the Cardinals.
8: I mean, Jeremiah Love's like the only thing people are talking about.
2: But nobody cares.
8: So they're talking about the Niners like they're the Cardinals. Yeah. Like they are getting none love whatsoever. So, I don't know, maybe that's just the way you like it.
2: Yeah, surprise, surprise.
8: All right, we'll finish strong on the Sports Leader.
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6: Adam Copeland, Brian Murphy, D-Pop, Marcus Boucher, John Dickinson, Larry Kruger, it's our 49ers roundtable.
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2: The Giants were swinging and banging last night at Oracle Park with a 6-1 victory over the Arizona Diamondbacks. Another game tonight and then a doubleheader on Saturday before an off day Sunday and a chance to sweep the Braves on Monday. But we should tell you this Sunday, in between the doubleheader, the Giants will have their Hall of Fame ceremony for Jeff Kent. First pitch on Saturday between the two games, 105 in the first game, 705 second game, right here on The Sports Leader. Our pregame coverage will start at 525 so that you can hear the full.
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2: 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If you go to this show, and they will play this song, of course, yell out from the crowd, reggae version's better! 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
4: Play reggae!
2: That's pretty good, man. All right, good job, Walt. Way to find that, dude.
3: Nicely done, Walter. Nicely done, Murph. John Joe Curly. I need better rejoins next time.
2: Yeah, man, good stuff. Well, definitely a Friday vibe for all of us here, man. Guys... all sorts of people out here. Well, the texts are getting a little goofy here.
3: Come on, people.
2: It was great to talk to Rod Brooks there about the 49ers, and he's a little worried about the pass rush.
3: Aren't we all worried about the defense?
2: God dang. I mean, it was such an object where they needed to improve it in the offseason, and did they? God, you know what's unfortunate I was reading about? Somebody was given the D tackles that they drafted last year mid-review.
3: Alfred Collins, CJ West.
2: Yeah.
3: Yeah, go back and watch that first drive against the Raiders' first-team offensive line, but these are guys that you expect to be playing against first-team offensive lines throughout the regular season. Alfred Collins was getting moved a bunch yesterday in the trenches.
2: Is that going to change anytime soon?
3: I mean, is that like a Grayson Halton opportunity?
2: Yeah, but these were big draft picks last year.
3: I agree, man. I agree. And Alfred Collins is a big dude and showed some flashes last year, at least helping out in the run game down in the trenches. But yeah, he has not looked great throughout training camp.
2: They had to hit on that draft last year. Remember, we talked about it over and over and over again. Like that, it was a big, gigantic draft to replenish. They let all those guys walk, the Dre Greenlaws of the world. He's back. And they let all those guys walk, and it was like, okay, this is the draft to restock. This is the draft to reload. Mykel Williams, CJ West, Alfred Collins. These are supposed to be the guys going forward.
3: Yeah.
2: I mean, I'm not burying these guys by any stretch of the imagination, but I just say I'd like to see some progress.
3: Yeah, and it's a bummer that we're going to the season without Mykel Williams, because he's one of those guys.
2: Pause on that. He might not be. I mean, he mentioned that Mykel has a chance, didn't he?
3: Really?
2: Well, let's play that cut.
3: Yeah, let me hear this cut then.
2: Walt, it's Kyle Shanahan after the game talking about the decision on Sunday and the roster decisions. Here it is. It's cut M, buddy. Oh, no, not M. I'm sorry. It's cut N, as in Nancy here. Shanahan, here you go.
5: Yeah, I mean, you hope so. I mean, those are things that, you know, we got to evaluate sooner than later. I mean, there's just guys that are going to be close, guys like Mykel. I mean, guys like Kittle who's taking a step back. Want to see how Bosa does in these practices and stuff. So there are guys who are healthy and doing good, but

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2: Woo!
3: Yeah!
0: Join the entire crew September 10th at Almanac Adventureland, 651 West Tower Avenue in Alameda. 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
1: Niners on three. One, two, three!
0: We are the sports leader.
7: Ooh, don't forget, he was a third rounder. Upton Stout.
2: I like Upton.
7: C.J. West. Jordan Watkins. Jordan James. Marquise Siegel. Curtis Rourke, Connor Colby, Junior Bergen. Those were the draft picks last year. Yeah. That's the class that had to hit.
2: Yeah.
7: That had to hit.
2: And really, I'd say maybe one of those guys has hit so far.
7: Upton Stout.
2: Upton Stout as a starter in the slot, or the star position, as they're calling it now. To me, he was probably the most impressive pick last year on the field throughout the entire season. I just haven't seen enough of the other guys.
7: Jordan James? I haven't seen any, but no. I mean, who knows?
2: Yeah.
7: I mean, Mykel... Collins and West, buddy. Collins was the 43rd pick in the draft.
2: Yeah.
7: Well, don't talk about him like he's like, retired.
2: Yeah, no, I'm just saying he hasn't had a good training camp.
7: I saw
2: him getting shoved around
7: like
2: by the Raiders
7: yesterday.
2: I told you
7: my dogs like on his last days. Yeah. You're like, yeah.
2: They have to hit on these picks.
7: So he had a bad day. Maybe he was hungover from Vegas.
2: Yeah, he's had a bad camp. I mean, we just had Larry Kruger the other day saying that he's on the roster bubble. Oh, Larry is saying he might not make the roster.
7: All right, I need good news. I need good news.
2: Don't shoot the messenger.
1: We beat the Raiders.
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7: All right, Reggae Friday always, always, always hits. I love it. What do we got here, Walt?
8: We got Cool Me Down by Taurus Riley.
7: Oh, who requested this?
8: It's on my playlist.
9: Ooh. This is a new one on the show. I don't think we've heard this track.
8: It's a debut, yeah, debut track.
7: Like this? Raga Friday, buddy.
9: I do like it. Although I am still waiting for John Joe Curley to give us his first ever reggae rejoin.
7: Yeah.
9: Could John Joe Curley name a reggae artist not named Marley?
7: Can John Joe name a reggae artist? He should be able to.
9: Like, I don't know if he knows anybody besides Bob Marley. Might know a Damian Marley, might throw out another random Marley, but I don't know if he actually knows any reggae music.
7: Does he?
9: He doesn't give me the reggae vibes.
7: Walt, ask. What do you think?
8: I asked and he gave me a Chronic, so he's been listening to the show. Yeah, look at that.
9: Man, John Joe, I didn't know you were down with the Chronic.
7: The Kaya, as we call it here. All right, well, listen, it's been a fun Friday. 49ers beat the Raiders. How come we haven't didn't do the whole show on Eddie Pinheiro?
9: Dude, this should be the Eddie P show.
7: I mean, unbelievable. He made a 51-yarder and a 59-yarder. The knock on him was he didn't have enough leg. So he's fantastic. So that's great.
9: And how nice is it that we really haven't talked about Eddie Pinheiro this entire offseason? Because he's not an issue, because he's not named Jake Moody, and we're all not thinking about the worst case scenario every time he lines up for a kick.
7: I mean, honestly, it was like dread anytime Jake Moody took the field.
9: Dude, I mean, last year we were tracking Jake Moody's field goal percentage during training camp. Like, it's one thing when you start like counting like interceptions for quarterbacks, but we were literally getting updates every single day on the quote kicking competition that really wasn't even a competition last summer. And then Jake Moody is out here missing field goals and getting cut in the middle of the season.
7: This poor guy is now a free agent. The Washington Commanders released him this month, Jake Moody. So, yeah, just unbelievable fun. And this guy was sitting on his couch.
9: Dude.
7: Eddie Pinheiro.
9: Why does nobody love Eddie P?
7: Incredible. So, 49ers 18, Raiders 12. We talked about Fernando Mendoza. We can go back to that. for just a little before we get out of here. What's your Fernando meter right now? Where are you? Like, are you just, are you going to take the rational, mature perspective, which is that it's a long road and that you probably won't see peak Fernando till 27 or 28, kind of like the Josuar Gonzalez, Johnny Level view of Fernando?
8: Yeah.
7: Or are you, give me damn Fernando week one and I hate that he's not ready to go?
8: No, I don't need him week one. I don't think this is the same situation that Raider fans saw a few years ago when Derek Carr took over rookie starter week one and kind of beat out Matt Flynn throughout all of preseason and training camp. Fernando has not done that. He's not played better than Kirk Cousins, so I'm fine. I mean, even I don't think it's going to be the full like Brett Favre, Aaron Rodgers strategy where he's sitting for a couple years. I think it will be a starter at some point this season. But yeah, it's preseason football. I'm not going to judge the kid too harshly. I'm not going to sit here and say he's a bust. I'm also not going to sit here and say he's a future Hall of Famer. I've had questions about him. Hell, when he was playing quarterback at Cal, even when he took over at Indiana, I've had questions about whether or not he is your prototypical number one overall pick. I don't see him in the same category as guys like Andrew Luck, Joe Burrow, even Caleb Williams a couple years ago coming out of USC. Like, to me, those guys have much higher ceilings. Seems like Fernando has a pretty high floor. But no, I'm not going to judge him too harshly based on a preseason game out in Las Vegas.
7: Was it the wrong year to have the number one pick?
8: Yeah, I think it was. I told you, just bad luck being a Raider fan where the two number one overall picks that they have had during my lifetime, Jamarcus Russell and Fernando Mendoza, are the two best quarterbacks available.
7: Well, listen, I'm going to give Fernando a chance. He could still be a really good NFL quarterback. The thing that frustrated me was hearing all about this kid Ty Simpson with the Rams.
8: Ty.
7: Yeah, I know, man, dude. And listen, once again, 808 KMBR draft day analysis. Because draft day analysis told you that Dejon Stribling was a huge reach and Kalon Black was like not even invited to the NFL Combine. What are the 49ers doing? Really, right now, who are their best, most promising talents in camp right now? Kalon Black and Dejon Stribling, right? Now, they haven't done it in an NFL game yet, but like right now, those draft picks are looking pretty good, right? Whereas the Rams took Ty Simpson at 13, and I wanted to join the army of people ripping the Rams for taking him because I thought the Rams needed an immediate impact trying to win the Super Bowl. But they're thinking, they were playing chess. They were like, no, first of all, we're going to be good no matter what. Second of all, Matt Stafford's 38, and we need to start grooming our next guy. And third of all, we might have found him. And this guy, Ty Simpson, was kind of ready-made. I haven't watched enough of him to comp, but kind of Mac Jones, like ready to go, processor, accurate. And he goes to a great situation. That's the whole thing. You go to the freaking, when you're a number one pick, we've talked about this all morning, you go to a terrible team. Maybe the O-line bad. Maybe the coaching situation's in flux. All that stuff. Whereas Ty Simpson goes to a team that's ready to win a Super Bowl with a great coach and a great organization. And they're hitting on a team that trades for Myles Garrett. You know, Myles Garrett makes every quarterback better for the Rams because Myles Garrett tilts the field, right? So all of a sudden, so anyway, it's just frustrating to me that the Rams might have hit. And here's a guy with a negative text, but it's going to have to read it. He sends in a lot of these. He says 530. He says, the Niners did not hit on those picks like the Rams and Seahawks did. Deny all you want. But that's the truth. Did we deny it?
8: I don't think anybody denied it.
7: He said, and that's the difference in the GM and coach from the Rams and the Seahawks to the 49ers.
8: Yeah, I mean, you look at that Seahawks defense, they've been hitting on a lot of those draft picks. You can say the same thing about the Rams, and that's why I felt like there was some criticism, not just because of the perceived reach and everybody's like mock draft and their consensus, but even a guy like Ty Simpson. I think there was criticism for the Rams, despite the fact that they are the Super Bowl favorite going into the season, because it was viewed as a luxury pick, not really a need. Now, obviously, things are different after the Ricky Pearsall injury, but you signed Mike Evans, you brought in Christian Kirk. I think some people looked at Dejon Stribling as maybe being a luxury pick at the time. You're going to need him now because he's going to be lining up as your number two wide receiver. But you could say the same thing about Kalon Black and the fact that the 49ers have invested a lot of draft capital in third and fourth round running backs. And we're sitting here this morning still talking about a left guard competition and whether or not a rookie like Carver Willis can take over that job role when maybe they could have used that first round draft pick or the second round draft pick or the third round draft pick in bringing in a guard to solidify that offensive line.
7: Time we get back to this. They just don't invest in the O-line. Unless, you know, you trade for Trent Williams. Yeah, that counts.
8: That's a hell of an investment.
7: But they truly do believe that Chris Foerster, it's the old Bob McKittrick, man. Shout out, Bob. Double tap to the heart, point to the sky, Bobby McKittrick, that you could take. They can find guys. It's almost like, dare I say, how Buster tried to tell us about the bullpen.
9: friend Zach yesterday.
7: Well, I mean, Buster told us kind of, yeah, we're hoping some guys grab the bull by the horns. And I was like, really? That's the strategy? Well, that's kind of like the Niners with the O-line. And the Niners would say also, oh, look at how many games we've won in the last several years. Our O-line thing works. But no, we, you and me, we look at it. We're like, dude, they need a better O-line.
9: Yeah.
7: Where's that Dallas Cowboys O-line with Mark Tuinay?
9: Yeah, I mean, that's the thing. They can sit here and say, look, we went 12-5 last year. We knocked off the defending Super Bowl champions, the Philadelphia Eagles, in their own house with multiple guys injured and not being able to play. And then I say, yeah, but I also saw you get run out of the building back-to-back games at the end of the season by the Seahawks because they dominated you in the trenches.
7: What honestly measurably has changed between that Seahawks team just 9 months ago and now?
9: Overall for the Seahawks?
7: Well, they lost their own coordinator.
9: They lost Clint Kubiak.
7: Yeah.
9: They also lost Kenneth Walker, who's now with the Kansas City Chiefs. Zach Charbonnet recovering from an ACL injury.
7: They drafted that bright young running back.
9: Jadarian Price.
7: Thank you. I forgot his name. Also, I would tell you this, that for the Seahawks, it's about that defense.
9: Yes, it is.
7: And that defense from 9 months ago to now only got stronger and better.
9: Scary defense.
7: So it's like the Niners' last two games against the Seahawks, they were not really on the same level.
9: Not really competitive,
7: so
9: to be honest.
7: We'd be going Rams. We're about to see.
9: Don't forget about those Hawks.
7: Super Bowl champs. So annoying. So annoying. God, I hate them. Who do they open again? Do they have? Oh, they have the Patriots, don't they?
9: Yeah, I believe it's a Super Bowl rematch because that was such a compelling game, NFL. We should definitely run it back to start the season.
7: I'm going to go ahead and put that Patriots Super Bowl appearance up there with some of the more like the freaking Falcons in 97.
9: Frauds. Absolute frauds.
7: Yeah.
9: I think there's a real scenario that the Patriots missed the playoffs this year. They're going to fall off the map. Like, we joked about the last place schedule for the 49ers last year. The Patriots might have had the easiest schedule in NFL history. And, oh, don't forget, they lost a game to the Raiders to start the year last year.
7: Let's also talk about the fact that Mahomes was hurt, Burrow was hurt, and Josh Allen inexplicably lost a game in Denver. All that's Bo Nix got hurt.
9: Yeah, they played against a backup quarterback in the AFC Championship game.
7: I hate to put my finger on the scale for Brian and Bobby's best bets, but and you won't be able to pick this because it's a Wednesday game and we do it on Fridays.
9: Watch me do it anyways.
7: The Seahawks are only 3.5-point favorites over the Patriots in their home opener.
9: I'm going to hammer that spread.
7: Is that what does Vegas know that we don't know?
9: Great question. I don't know. Are they looking at no K-9 and no Zach Charbonnet week one as a difference maker? No.
7: I would have thought for sure it would be at least 5 or 6.
9: I don't mind it. I'll take that bet.
7: But again, that's a warning. What does Vegas know?
9: Yeah, you got to zig when they zag.
7: All right. It is a football, baby. A 5-1-0. Go Hawks. Love the show.
9: 5-1-0.
7: But he tries to.
9: Go Hawks.
7: Well, he tries to cut it with love the show.
9: Yeah, thank you. Must be a Marshawn fan or something.
7: That's your old AFC West rival. Hawks dude.
9: Back in the day. Shout out the Boz versus Bo Jackson.
7: All right. It's been a really fun Friday, Reggae Friday. We got a little Dr. Boucher scary stuff and what we learned on the other side. And then off we go. Niners will determine their roster this weekend. Jeff Kent has a big celebration tomorrow with Juan Marichal in the building. Should be cool weekend approaching on The Sports Leader.
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7: It's been a really fun Friday. It's funny, Foggy Daily City doesn't always scream reggae Friday, but no. We make it happen.
9: Well,
7: and of course,
9: yeah, if you just pretend the fog is smoke, then maybe it does fit the reggae vibes.
7: Kaya, as we learned at 6:20 this morning. You got to be with us early, folks. All right, it is the traditional toys, smoke two joints, our tribute to John Grappone and K-Fog, because ever since we took the 104.5 signal, we're like, we can't have this signal. K-Fog was too amazing, so we pay homage to the Friday 5 o'clock song they used to play at K-Fog.
32: Hey, you got a doobie?
7: Yeah.
9: I got two of them.
7: Dr. Boucher has entered. He graduated last in his class at med school. They still call him doctor.
9: Yeah, still graduated.
7: What do you got?
9: And I'm still here this morning on a Friday with your Stanford Healthcare Health Report, sponsored by Stanford Healthcare. And let's get you an update on Willie Adames, who we have not seen in a couple days. And it sounds like there's a possibility we will not see him again this season. Now, he left the Giants game a couple days ago with a left elbow sprain. He just got a second opinion from Dr. Keith Meister, shout out Brock Purdy's doctor who took care of his internal brace surgery. Well, Willie Adames had Dr. Keith Meister check out his UCL sprain, and he is set to now receive PRP injections today. Or excuse me, he got shot up with those injections yesterday. There's a minimum recovery of at least 4 weeks, which means we might not see Willie Adames back in the Giants lineup again this season. And that, my friends, was today's Stanford Healthcare Health Report, sponsored by Stanford Healthcare.
7: Beautiful, beautiful, beautiful. Now, listen, we're getting ever closer to September 23rd. In fact, when we come back, it'll be August 31st, and then Tuesday, September. What is September 23rd? It's where Marcus and I went to work for the people, stop running from the truth, stop running from the people. And we got the Giants to do KNBR Beer Day. And now our hardworking promo department has built a little something. I haven't heard this yet.
9: Ooh,
7: nor have you.
9: Brand new.
7: Let's drop it.
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9: Larry, I'll say as long as the beer is cold, we have a deal.
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7: Thank you, thank you, thank you. Let's end it on a high note and we'll see you at the ballpark.
31: Thank you, Murph and Marcus and Larry Bear, from all Giants fans and all of us at the Sports Leader.
7: Yay, we got an official promo. And the beer will be cold?
9: Yes, it will be.
7: Right. Who wants warm beer?
9: Thank you, Murph.
7: Nobody.
9: Thank you, Larry.
7: We fought the law, and the law did not win. We won.
9: You're welcome.
7: All right, before we get out of here, we got to learn something. Now, we thought early on it was going to be Bubbles the Chimp. I was looking forward to a Michael Jackson rejoin, but then Rod Brooks came on and told us that well, somebody was swanging and banging. Well, let's get to it. Mm-hmm. I learned it. Here it is. Yeah.
31: Inquiring minds want to know. What did OG Murph learn today?
7: I did. I jumped in and I said, wait, Rod, did you say that the Niners can swang and bang with the Rams? And you jumped in.
9: Oh, dude, my ears perked up. Now, knowing Rod, obviously he used to work here at KMBR and is still part of the KMBR family, I know his background coming from H-Town, Houston. So when he dropped a swang and bang, the first thing I thought of was the one and only Black Beast, Derek Lewis, heavyweight fighter in the UFC, who gave us this soundbite 10 years ago, repping the city of Houston after taking down Roy Nelson.
2: I'm a champ by heart. I don't give a shit. I'm going to keep going. No matter if we're going 5 rounds or 3 rounds, I don't care how tired I get. I'm going to keep going. Swinging and banging, H-Town.
7: There it is.
9: Swinging and banging, H-Town on that boy.
2: And H-Town on that boy.
7: And where's Brooksy from?
9: H-Town, baby. Yeah, H-Town on that boy. Derek Lewis, most knockouts in UFC heavyweight history. The swinging and banging is his fight style, Murph. He's just throwing haymakers 24/7.
7: Great stat. Yeah. I was going to ask you if he was just a novelty act, but no.
9: No. He's a legend. And, of course, he's given us multiple legendary sound bites. The Joe Rogan clip comes from when Derek Lewis told him about how his balls were hot after the fight and he dropped his pants down on the ground. This guy's a content machine.
7: I got to watch more UFC.
9: Yeah, you do.
7: Is there a fight tonight or tomorrow night?
9: I believe there's a fight going on this weekend. There's fights going on almost every damn
7: weekend.
9: Will there
7: be swanging and banging?
9: Not if Derek Lewis is not on the card.
7: Have a great weekend, everybody. Congrats to Jeff Kent. Niners will do their roster. We'll be here on Monday. Good to have Walt back. Curls, have a good weekend. Fair and Biased with John Lund is next. 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
10: You know, everybody has their opinion. 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
9: A couple times a week, I'll put on one of those charcoal masks. 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
31: 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Woo!

0: Happy Friday. Hope you are great. It is Fair and Biased Radio. We will illustrate that once again today from 10 a.m. to 2 p.m. That's all I ask, all we ask for high entertainment radio. Thank you, thank you, thank you for listening, viewing, however you are doing that. 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We got streams all over the place. We got an app. We're on YouTube. We got a YouTube channel as well. And any other way, however it is you're doing it, thank you, thank you, thank you, thank you. We appreciate it. Your old friend, John Lund here. Tim Webb is producing the program today. A ton of tremendous guests. I believe we're starting it off with Brian Peacock at 10:50. We're not going to say anything about last night's preseason game. Preseason games are bad enough, let alone, what did they have, 92 field goals in that game? Way to go, Eddie Pinheiro. But it was very sleep-inducing. I'm sure it was very important for some gentlemen who are going to try to make it in the NFL. So besides those folk, the best thing we could say about last night is it's over. Preseason is over, which first preseason game I love. And I'm excited. I'm all jacked up, but I don't understand why everybody's not really happy about it. And then by the third one, we're all like, 59-yard field goal by Eddie Pinheiro. Very nice. Very nice kicking last night. But anyway, the preseason is over. And we got the Australian game coming up between the Rams and the 49ers. A ton going on that. We'll get you caught up on three things you absolutely positively have to know, including the latest on the 49ers and the Giants win last night. The Giants win, which is very nice. I'm glad they heeded my advice, at least for one night. But it was not when I ranted yesterday. It was not about one game, one player, one thing. It was about 10 years outside of one lucky season in 2021 of ineptitudes. We got that. We got a great poll question, I think. So the last 2 days, we did one that we were, it was just soft and cushy. One was kind of the red arse, or was the red arse yesterday. And today, because of, I'm just thinking of this because of the Giants, a return to better days. So that's what will be today's poll, and we'll get that erected at about 10:40. Like I said, Brian Peacock at 10:50. Great guest today, so we're going to have a great time. We are very appreciative that you are here, but let's get to it. It is time for three things you absolutely positively have to know right now.
1: Let's get to the headlines. Fair and Biased gives you three things you need to know right now. Number one.
0: Number one is 831 says on the text line today, I did make it out of the interrogation room. Yeah, I was in a different studio yesterday. It did kind of look like an interrogation room. Then I look back at the YouTube channel. I am back in the Palatial Studios, the KMBR Casino Matrix Progressive Jackpot Studios today. 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You can always hit us up on the text line, Golden State Lumber and Showroom text line, that is, and the UMA guest line to call the show at 415-808-KMBR. All right, let's get to it. As I said, preseason football is over. All you got to know is lots of kickers. Eddie Pinheiro, field goals of 24, 25, 48, 59, 51, 54. Matt Gay of 37, 53, 45, 48. What is that, 10 field goals? And I feel for the 62,104 who paid full price, regular season prices, to get in. Here is Eddie Pinheiro's longest field goal of the night. Fits on the call, 59-yarder.
2: 49, so a 59-yarder for Eddie Pinheiro. He's been perfect. Can he untie this game? Snap, set, line drive, high enough, long enough. And it is good.
3: Money.
2: Mucho dinero Pinheiro from 59 yards out. And the Niners take the lead 12-9 with 9:04 remaining in the game. On the.
0: That's going to become a drop, right? Mucho Pinheiro. That already has to be a drop, right? 10 field goals in all? I feel really bad for the people who paid the full price and the $20 beers. And you're in Vegas and everything, and I get it. I'm sure a bunch of Niner fans went down there, and that's why Vegas is great, even if the game's a preseason game, even if it's a field goal fest, any kind of thing like that. But anyway, well done by Eddie Pinheiro. The best thing that, and the only thing that comes out of last night's game is he's not Jake Moody, and those are really good. Good job, Eddie Pinheiro. Way to go. This is kind of funny. So Kyle Shanahan, they sent Eddie Pinheiro out there, and Kyle was not real happy when when you're not a regular captain, you don't know exactly what to say to the officials. Even if it's the preseason, you want to make sure that you are getting the ball in the second half. That's how Kyle wants to play it. Eddie Pinheiro kind of screwed that up. Here's Kyle discussing after the game.
3: You always have confidence in Eddie Pinheiro, but to see him go out there the way he did tonight, does that just make you more comfortable with being able to throw him out there for 60 yards?
4: Yeah, it was good. He redeemed himself. I've never been more mad at him than when he chose to defer to the second half. I guess it's definitely my fault. I forgot to tell him that we received in the preseason, but I thought that was understood. I asked him what the hell he was doing. He said he wanted to kick off, and then he kicked a touchback. So I was kind of pissed at him at the beginning, but he redeemed himself.
0: I don't know about you, and you know how everyone keeps asking that question. Is Kyle back to 100%? I think Kyle's back to 100%. That is 100% snarky Kyle Shanahan. That's what I expect out of Kyle Shanahan. I don't know what people would say. I don't know what his doctors would say or brain people or the people closest to him, doctors, trainers, whatever. I just needed to hear that one cut. That's Kyle.
4: He redeemed himself.
0: That's Kyle Shanahan. He's back. I don't need a degree. You know, I don't have a degree. I don't care to have a degree. I'm not a doctor. You know that. You listen to the show enough over the years. Certainly not a doctor. Not really sure what my area of expertise is, but I just told you, Kyle Shanahan's 100% back based on what I just heard. All right, number two, no more preseason. We'll never discuss it again. On to the regular season. Here is more Kyle Shanahan. What is going to be lead up to the Australian game going to be like? This is number two.
4: I'm looking forward to figuring out exactly our final team here over these next 3 days. We've got a lot of tough decisions. They're not easy ones. I want to see how the practice squad pans out and really what our opening day roster is going to be. And then I just like when the season starts. I mean, preseason gets a little bit old, and I like when it gets real, and it's going to get real, real fast.
0: This is Kyle, and this is still number two on the list of three things you absolutely positively have to know on this Friday. Talks about Australia Week and how that changes things for the 49ers.
4: Same as always. I mean, I wish we played them here for what we usually look at as a home game, but we'll see how it is in Australia. So play the Rams wherever. You know, going there, it is what it is, but it's going to be a fun atmosphere. And always when we play the Rams, it's a big, tough game. So looking forward to it.
0: Right out of the gate. You know, like in college football, you get to play like, you know, Morgan State, Southwest Louisiana, something like that. That would kind of be nice, but it is what it is. They're going to Australia. They're playing the Rams. McNeese State. Whoever can come up with the most random school, give your best right now on the Golden State Lumber and Showroom text line at 808-KMBR. You get my point. You know, Alabama doesn't play anybody till like the third or fourth week or whatever the case may be. And then when they play Auburn, they play another softy. You just go right at it. And then I actually think it's a good thing for the 49ers. You know, all the hype, all the talk. And there's going to be a huge amount of discussion about who's got it right. I like that the 49ers are going there, in there for a week. I like that the players get to hang out and kind of see some things. And the Rams are going to go in and out. So we'll see exactly who wins that whole thing. So that's number two. And finally, number three. The Giants win a night after, well, it was a day game then a night game, so I don't know, 20, 30 hours, whatever it was. Arizona Diamondbacks are fighting for a wild card spot, and the Giants dominate last night. And I think Susan Slusser wrote it perfectly today in the Chronicle. As she said, a little bit of everything. Drew Gilbert hits a leadoff home run. Christian Koss going from first to third on a bunt. Landon Roop snapping a five-game losing streak after the bullpen, of course. Screwed up the day before. They chipped in with four scoreless innings, and the Giants improved to 2-8 against Arizona. Here's Tony Vitello, the manager of the Giants, saying it was the best win of the year.
5: Some sort of karma or baseball gods or whatever involved in the game. I think the last inning was a byproduct of all the innings that led up to that and the pregame mentality, what you're talking about. So, I don't know. It's tough to put into words. It would probably be too quick after the game to talk about, you know, it's pretty fun and Wrigley and stuff like that, but you could argue it's the best win of the year. And you can throw tomatoes or whatever at record, or, you know, a playoff win would be better. Opening day would have been better. But if you're just talking about the circumstances from yesterday and what we've struggled with this year of bouncing back appropriately.
0: All right, I'll go with him on it. I'm not going to go back and look at the schedule. I'll just take your word on that one. Sometimes I would look back and go back and everything, but if you say best win of the year because of what the bullpen did or didn't do, depending on your viewpoint, the day before, okay. By the way, I asked for your most random universities. 916 says Colgate University. Isn't that a Donald Foyle? Isn't Colgate a
6: that
0: Donald Foyle?
6: Definitely a Donald Foyle. The fighting toothpaste.
0: Very nice. Weber State, which is the home of Damian Lillard. Just saying. Who else? Let's see. 10 field goals. Yeah, that's right. 805. I know what you're going to say about this. All I can think about is your reaction to Moody. No! how many of Moody would have made? Moody would have made like two, maybe, of those last night. Eddie Pinheiro, that's a nice pickup. That's all I ever said, by the way. I guess you started me on this tangent. All I ever said is, you can pick up the Eddie Pinheiros off the street. You just showed it. You never need to take a kicker in the third round. That was my point that night. It's always been my point. You can always find a kicker. Who else do we have here? Oh, somebody's asking 209, who's taking over for Greg Popp on the Raider? That is going to be our good friend, Guy Haberman. Guy Haberman is going to be the 49ers play-by-play voice. And when Greg gets healthy, and I've said this consistently through this whole time, knowing Greg as I do, not if, but when Greg gets healthy, then they would put Guy on the sidelines. So that's the plan from the 49ers, and I believe that is public, so I'm not breaking any news here. And we always love to check in with our good friend CHP Joe. He says, I hope your show goes well, Tim and John. Have a good rest of the day and weekend. I thank you for making my Monday through Friday each week so enjoyable.
6: Can I give you a few more random colleges?
0: Of course
6: you can. Love doing this. We do the WAC. The Abilene Christian Wildcats. The Tarleton State Texans. How about the Utah Tech Trailblazers? One of my personal favorite is the Cal Baptist Lancers, of course. And then who could forget the University of Texas Arlington Mavericks? That's just the whack.
0: I used to be, I could never get any of those schools right. We could play a game of name that mascot. I used to be so good. I think I'm still pretty good at colleges. Like if you told me a player, I could tell you where they went to college. Like a professional athlete, I used to be extremely good at it. I'm probably just good at it now, but I'm really bad with mascots. Like if you gave me a school, I don't know if I could get mascots. Are rough.
6: It's one of my favorite every year where you're like, tell me your favorite abbreviated school. The University of Texas Rio Grande Valley Vaqueros, of course. Can't miss that one. Or the IUPUI. I love IUPUI. Indiana University, Purdue University, Indiana, which is... it's something.
0: Wow. I would also like to know on the text line, just for the heck of it, because we stumbled onto this, and that is your three, by the way. The Giants get a win. The Giants win. The Giants win. And we got Kyle Shanahan talking about going to Australia. G'day, mate. I'll work on that. And then, of course, Eddie Pinheiro, the preseason field goal kicker win king of the year, as the 49ers win over the Raiders, but that is now in the past. If somebody would come up with, I don't know what I have here, I have a protein bar on my table right now. I have a couple of drinks. I don't know. I probably could round something up that I'll send to your house. If you come up with the best, and we have to make sure that it's for real. What is the best nickname in all of college sports? The best nickname in all of college sports, just college, because like you said, there's so many schools and they got to come up with something. And I'm just trying to think. I don't know off the top of my head. I'm just thinking major ones, but I'll give it some thought. But the best one, what is the best college nickname? And there are hundreds and hundreds and hundreds, like you said, and I'm terrible at it. Like you just rolled through the whack. I don't know if maybe one or two teams I could get out of the whack that you just rolled through. Not most of them. Like remember the old whack? It was like BYU and it was Steve Young and Jim McMahon. I mean, that was the whack, the wacky whack. And they would score 55 points every week and it was incredible. You just BYU throwing the ball all over the place. That was the whack. And now it's like, what did you just say? Utah Tech? Who else is in the whack? I have no idea who's in the whack.
6: Yeah, the whack is something right now. I think they even renamed the conference. I think it's called the United Athletic Conference now because it was pretty whack. But again, the Tarleton State Texans. One of my favorites, of course, is the Stetson Hatters. I love the Stetson Hatters.
0: Oh, that's good.
6: And their mascot's just a giant hat. It's like, okay, cool.
0: Yeah. This is a great call by the 805 who's in Santa Cruz. That's a Santa Cruz area code, I believe. The Banana Slugs. And that was only because... who wore the shirt? Was it Travolta? Yeah, I think it was when they had, remember they had to, you know, he shot the guy in the face and then they had to clean up and they gave him a Santa Cruz, UC Santa Cruz banana slug shirt.
6: Why'd you shoot Marvin in the face?
0: Like wildfire. Yeah, exactly. Shot Marvin in the face. Here I am laughing about it. It's a movie. He shot Marvin in the face and it was the, Travolta wore the banana slug shirt. That was absolutely great. Anyway, there's some good ones coming in here. All right. Dirtbags is a great from the 209. That's probably a top fiver. Everybody loves the South Carolina Gamecocks from the 707. Thank you very much. Dirtbags is pretty good. I think am I wrong in this? Long Beach State only calls their baseball team the Dirtbags. Yeah, I could be 100% wrong. But
6: they're technically the 49ers.
0: Yeah, that's right. But yeah, they call the baseball team, I think, the Dirtbags. Good call by 209 on that one. All right, keep them coming. We're going to play a little bit of a game next, okay? I'll explain this when we come back. We're going to play a little game for the, with the 49ers, and we're going to call it Better or Worse. I'll explain exactly what it is coming up next. Then we will erect a new poll on a Friday. We really appreciate hanging out with us. 10 to 2, that's all we ask for this high level of entertainment. John Ludwig and Tim Webb is here producing the program as well. Only here on the Sports Leader.
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7: Adam Copeland, Brian Murphy, D-Pop, Marcus Boucher, John Dickinson, Larry Kruger. 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
0: What's happening? We hope you have a tremendous Friday. Great weekend as well. John Lund with you, Fair and Biased Radio here on the Sports Leader. Anytime you can hit us up, just put this in your phone for later. At some point, we'll give you something compelling to call or text about. Golden State Lumber and Showroom text line and the UMA guest line are the same. Just depends on whether you call it or text it. 415-808-KNBR, 415-808-5627. We're going to play a game of better or worse here in a second, but you have, as you always do, come through with flying colors. I don't know even how we got on this. How did we get on college mascots? I don't know. I have no idea. Did you say something? Did somebody text us in, or was this you that said the blue hose?
6: That was one that I was just looking at. The Campbell fighting camels is always really high on my list, but I forgot about the Presbyterian blue hose. Go blue hose.
0: Well done by you. As just a mainstream one, 5-3-0 brings up Boilermakers. I just think that's a great one. I just think it's not a great drink, I would say, but man, that's unbelievable. Very, very cool. So you got that one. Let's see. What else do we have? I think this is pretty good. This from the 732. Don't forget the Delta State fighting okra. Like, I just think to myself, and it's kind of similar to the Scottsdale Community College fighting artichokes from the 408. Like, I'm just trying to envision somebody sitting down, and it's pretty important what your mascot is. And, you know, you're having a meeting around a big mahogany table, and all of a sudden, you know, somebody comes up like fighting artichokes or fighting okra or whatever it is. And you would think to yourself, like, and then everybody just went, yeah, that's a good one. So anyway, very nice. Well done by the people. I like it. Let's see here. Very nice. Horned Frogs is a good one. TCU, again, if you're going with a mainstream team. The camp. I would buy one of these t-shirts. This is kind of how I'm gauging it. The Campbell fighting camels. Like, I would buy something like camels. That. I would definitely do that. If I could get one of those Long Beach State dirt bags, I'm sure that's, like I said, it's just a baseball team, but I'd probably do that. So anyway, well done. Keep them coming. All right, we're going to play a little game here called Better or Worse. And I was thinking to myself this morning, you know, there's a lot of age on the Niners offense and a lot of youth on the defense. And so who do I expect to be better, worse, the same? And who are some key players for the season themselves? So I'll give you an example, okay? This is just on the better side. And give me your thoughts as well. Again, 808-KNBR, either calling or texting, 808-KNBR, 808-5627. So, for example, I think Brock is going to be better this year. In fact, I know this is why I led with Brock, because everybody loves to debate quarterbacks. So I think in some order, I think Lamar Jackson's still a top five quarterback, but the top five quarterbacks in the league in some order, and you know me, I'm not a Mount Rushmore person. I'm not a list person, but when it comes to quarterbacks, it's just fun to kind of talk about. I don't use the word elite when it comes to quarterbacks, but the top five quarterbacks in some way, shape, or form are Josh Allen, Patrick Mahomes. He's going to come back from the knee. Joe Burrow is always hurt, but when he is available, he is a top fiver. Matthew Stafford's the reigning MVP. I know he's a Ram, but that's a fact. And I think Lamar Jackson is still there. He's got to stay healthy, but I think he's still there. Now, as I was starting to go through the next group, not enough people talk about Cal's Jared Goff. And I know when he was with the Rams, it was a misfit when he first came in with Jeff Fisher and all those things, but I didn't even realize what a great year he had. And look, they've got a lot of weapons. He plays inside. It's a perfect scenario for him. But he had 34 touchdowns last year and a 105 quarterback rating. Are stats everything? They are not, but they tell a big story. And so, you know, I don't think Jared Goff is a top five quarterback. I don't think Jared Goff would be as successful in so many offenses. But you know what? I got to stay consistent in one thing because I say this often. At least I don't remember it this way. They didn't penalize Joe Montana for having Bill Walsh as his head coach and Jerry Rice and John Taylor and Roger Craig and et cetera on down the line. All these Hall of Famers, a great coach. They seem to do that nowadays. Well, if he didn't have this guy and if he didn't, yeah, you're right. And if Giants relievers didn't pitch in the ninth inning, they'd be amazing. It's just, you know, it is what it is. They play under what they play under. So Jared Goff is up there. So I don't know if I'm calling him sixth, but whatever. Drake May had a great year. You got to put him in there. Dak is in there. But what I'm saying is that when it comes to Purdy, I think this is his fifth year. And what starts to happen is that when you get into the fifth year, you get it. You know, you're at the point in your career where you're like, okay, I'm in the prime. So fifth year for Brock Purdy now. He knows Kyle Shanahan's offense front and back, so that's a big thing. I'm going to assume for our conversation today and every conversation moving forward, I've said this numerous times, that guys are going to be healthy until they're not. So I get it that Mike Evans hasn't been extremely healthy, but I think part of it is that the 49ers kind of have adopted more of a thought process of trying to stay healthy, of just, you know what? These guys don't even need to practice at all. Like, don't even worry about it. Mike Evans, George Kittle, Trent Williams, Nick Bosa, Christian McCaffrey. Like, when we are getting all worried, and I think I kind of realized this a few days ago when Christian McCaffrey got in front of those microphones and goes, guys, calm down. Like, man, this was planned a week ago. They're not going to tell us everything as a media or a fan base. But I think the way that the 49ers are going to deal with these injuries now with a lot of 30-plus-year-old guys, especially on the offensive side of the ball, they just, look, man, just show up on game day. Like, we don't want, you know, going out and drinking and getting crazy and you know, all that kind of stuff. But during the week, Mike Evans, George Kittle, Christian McCaffrey, all 30-plus-year-old guys, don't worry about practice. Walk through, jog through, whatever. We know what you're doing. We know you're going to show up on Sunday. So I think that's kind of their way of dealing with it. And we as a media are kind of going, that guy's not practicing. What's going on? And I just am not worried about it anymore. So I'm going to, for the sake of every conversation, I will do my best, I will say. Because you'll probably call me out on it. Like, hey, you're talking injuries. I get it. Sometimes we will, but I'm going to try to just assume until they're not. Let's just play that game. So with the core that he has with Mike Evans, I'm going to assume again that Kittle, because he's off pup, is going to be effective, and he's going to be George Kittle, and he's worked his butt off to get where he is, so I'm assuming he's in tremendous shape. I am a believer in Deshaun Stribling. I'm a little nervous about Debo 30-plus the last couple of years. He's a bit on a slide, but I know Kyle knows how to use him. So if these are your offensive weapons and adding in Christian McCaffrey, and I'm going to get to McCaffrey in just a second. So when we say better or worse, this is the game we're playing, better or worse, I'm going to say that Brock Purdy is going to have a better season. Now, look, he was injured last year. And just as a whole, let me do this. Okay, so let's start with Brock just because it's the quarterback and it's kind of a sexy thing to talk about. So I think he's going to be better. Now, look, he's got to stay healthy. He's going to stay healthy. We talked about being healthy. He wasn't as healthy last year. I'm not of the opinion that, as some are, that Mac Jones is as good as or close to Brock Purdy. I don't think that at all. So I think that Brock is going to have a great year. And remember, this team went 12-5 with all the injuries last year. So I think overall, where they win 12 games, you can actually, this is true. I know it's confusing, but think about this for a second. You can be a better football team, not win as many games. So I don't know that they're going to win 12 games, but they're going to be really good. Same thing with Nick Bosa. I have no reasoning behind this when we play the better or worse game. I think Nick Bosa, if you look at all this stuff, there's two ways to look at Nick, I think. Eric Branch wrote this about a week ago, that with the two ACL injuries to the same knee and all this kind of stuff, and there's two ways that I'm looking at Nick Bosa. Either he's going to just break out. He hasn't had double-digit sacks since 2023. I'm going to predict that he has 12 sacks this season. He had a stretch there from 21 to 23 where it went 15.5, 18.5, and 10.5. Hasn't had double-digit since 2023. So he's either going to have that year that I'm predicting, but there's one dark side of me thinking about this where his brother, and it shouldn't matter just because he has a last name Bosa, should not matter. But Joey's only 31 years old. He's out of the league. His last double-digit sack year was 2021 when he was only 26, and he's only 31 and he's out of the league. So is it that he's mirroring his brother and we should all be afraid because there's nobody else right now capable on this roster of getting double-digit sacks unless it's Osa, maybe, who I'm going to talk about in just a second. But I'm going to go on the side of Nick's going to be better because he was hurt most of last year. I think that the trade of the offseason for the 49ers is Osa in his prime at 28 years old. He's looked amazing according to all of those in camp. His career high in sacks, for all the buzz that he's creating, is only 4.5, and that was in 2024. I think he's going to double that number to 9 as we play the better and worse game. And then Deshaun Stribling, I think, is yesterday. And the reason I'm saying better, you're, wait a minute, Lund, Stribling's a rookie. What are you talking about? The projection that the NFL.com put forth for Deshaun Stribling is 33 catches, a little over 500 yards, and 3 touchdowns. I think he's going to start. There will be some injuries, and even if they're not major injuries, Mike Evans isn't going to play all the snaps. Deebo Samuel is not going to.

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2: Is can Debo kind of resurrect what he was with the 49ers? The 72 catches I really don't care about. The Debo that you would love to have back, and we probably won't see this, but I want a closer version than what we've seen the last couple of years. If you watched any Washington games last year, he just didn't have that explosiveness. But in 2021, when he was just a yak, rack, whatever you want to call it, king of the world, it was incredible. So if he could find kind of a middle ground on that. And then the last guy, when we play the better or worse game that I'm nervous about being worse, Dre Greenlaw's played 10 games the last 2 years. He's only 29 years old, and I talked about Duggar. I think Duggar's going to be their second-best linebacker. But I can't get it out of my head as I had binoculars at the Super Bowl, and I was watching the Niners and the Chiefs, and Tim Ryan was right ahead of me, and I thought that Greenlaw had just fallen down, and then Tim Ryan says, uh-oh, this is a problem, in his voice.
7: Dang it!
2: And I was right there. Yeah, exactly. And, he's shutting down Travis Kelce. Everything's looking great. So that's kind of etched in my mind, and maybe that's a me thing. But then obviously he didn't come back the next year very well for the 49ers, and he goes to Denver and has all sorts of injury problems, and he's only 29 years old. So he's a key player. It would be great if he was awesome. They do have some depth at that position, but I'm nervous about Dre Greenlaw. So there is my worst guys. And then question marks, like I said, it's Mike Evans at 33. 2 years ago, so last year, Mike Evans only plays in 8 games, has 30 catches. But if they can get a semblance of the guy in 2024, and this is why they signed him, 110 catches over 1,000 yards and 11 touchdowns in 14 games. And that was just a year ago. So it does come back to, as I said, I wouldn't talk about it, but health. And then two other issues, the edge rusher. And we're going to talk to Brian Peacock about this at about 50 past the hour. And then the corner opposite Demo. And I was, Jack Jones played again. And I told you I wouldn't talk preseason. But Jack Jones played well again last night. But then I was talking to a friend of mine who covered him in New England, not even with the Raiders. And he said, man, you're going to love Jack Jones when you first see him. He's going to make a bunch of plays. They're going to be flashy. He's going to be great. You're going to think you picked up somebody that's going to be. And then all of a sudden, inconsistency happens. And we've seen guys like that. So I kind of got my eye on that opposite corner of Demo. Demo's going to be fine. So give me your thoughts on that. Your guys who you think are going to be better, worse, the guys you have questions about, give me your thoughts on that as we embark on the season. Preseason is over. Hit me up, 808-KMBR, 415-808-5627. I gave you some betters and worse. I think Brock is going to have an amazing year this year. I don't know, just the fifth year, knowing the offense. I really like the offensive weapons of the 49ers. So give me your thoughts on that, 808-KMBR, 415-808-5627. You can hit us on the text line, or you can hit us up on the call-in line as well. But let's erect the poll. The last 2 days, we've had some fun with it. The guy that was most embraced as an athlete here, the guy that was the biggest red arse we did yesterday. And because we've kind of gone down a certain row of, like, when are we going to win again, I got something I think you're going to like today on a Friday. Let's erect that poll coming up next. We'll need your help. You can continue with those mascots. Because I've got stuff, I don't know, I got some stuff in here I could give you. Best one wins, we'll continue that as well. It is a Friday edition, fair and biased, only here on the Sports Leader.
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12: What's happening? Thanks for joining us. Happy Friday. By the way, for some reason we stumbled onto college nicknames. Will you check out that one that the 415 just sent? I don't think that's true. I think that's made up. But he's probably thinking I'm Ron Burgundy, and that, you know, anything you put in front of Lund, he will read. So we'll just double check on that one. By the way, we want to give you stuff. How about two tickets to Bay FC versus the Kansas City Current? That is happening Friday, September 4th at the greatest park on earth, PayPal Park in San Jose, with a wonderful outdoor bar, but I shouldn't really be focusing on that. The party starts at 5:30. Gates open then. 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You can get your tickets at bayfc.com. That's bayfc.com. Do not call now. At some point, we will give you a cue to call, but you can win two tickets to see Bay FC versus Kansas City. That is happening on Friday, September 4th. And again, for all tickets, just go to bayfc.com. All right, we're going to erect a poll in just a moment. And then at about 50 minutes past the hour, which is about 7 minutes away, I'd probably bank on about 10 or 11 minutes away, Brian Peacock is going to join us from Locked On 49ers. We will talk nothing of the preseason game, the field goal fest of last night, but we will talk a lot about what is happening moving forward, 53-man rosters, what Brian Peacock is excited about with the 49ers, what concerns him, et cetera, et cetera, et cetera, because we are going to the regular season. So we'll do that in just mere moments. But it is time to erect today's big poll.
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12: All right, here's what we'll do for today. Because, you know, I was thinking about this with the Giants struggles and maybe the Warriors are done winning championships. That was a great run. And the 49ers, this window that they've been in, some people are saying, I think it was Jason McCourty yesterday, I played it for you, that their window is closed. So it could be a while for Bay Area teams to win a championship. So it's very simple. I think we only put three choices, right? We were going to put a funny fourth, but we thought it might skew the poll. And some people might, you know, vote a weird way to skew the poll. So is there three up there, Tim?
17: There are three up there right now, yes.
12: Okay, the poll is very simple. If you could relive one Bay Area sports era, okay, one Bay Area sports era, which one are you taking? We did the Montana Niners from 81 to 90. We did the Curry Warriors from 2015 to 22, or the Bochy Giants from 10 to 14. So the highlights, just so you remember, we'll go through these. The Niners, of course, four Super Bowl championships in that time. 81, 84, 88, 89, Montana, three Super Bowl MVPs. The catch was in there. Montana Taylor is obviously in there. Rice becomes a superstar. You're talking about Lott, Dwight Clark, Roger Craig, Charles Haley. You get it. The 84 team went 15-1. The 89 team beat Denver 55-10. You know what I'm talking about. So that is one era, the Niners. The Warriors won 4 NBA championships from 15 to 22, 6 finals appearances in 8 seasons. Steph back-to-back MVPs in 15 and 16. And then the Giants, 10, 12, and 14. And we're calling it the Bochy era because Bochy was there for all of them. Some players were in, some players were out over those 4 years. But again, number one is Montana's 49ers, 81 to 90. Curry's Warriors, 15 to 22, or Bochy's Giants, 10 to 14. If you could relive one Bay Area dynasty, which one you going with? Niners, Warriors, Giants? Vote now on the YouTube channel, right? On the KNBR YouTube channel. That is where the big poll is right now. And you can always give us your opinion on the text line, or you can call in as well. Which was your favorite? If you've got stories about them as well, those are always fun. And again, the text line is, and the Golden State Lumber text line and UMA guest line the same. 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Golden State Lumber and Showroom text line 808-KNBR, 415-808-5627, as well as the UMA guest line at 415-808-KNBR. This one's hard. Really, really hard. Because you think about how much fun they all were, especially if you go back to the first ones. When you go back to the, like, all the guys say this, like the first championship the Warriors won, which was absolutely unbelievable. Bochy in 2010, the Giants winning that first one, first since moving here. Montana and the Niners, how down they were, and then Bill Walsh gets here within a few years. They're taking on the Bengals. They beat them in Detroit for that Super Bowl. So, look, all of them were great off the top of my head. This is like splitting hairs. This is really hard. So give me your thoughts on this one. I probably would go the Niners. Just because it's always my opinion that the NFL is king in every city. I could be 100% wrong. I mean, obviously, this is a baseball town. I look at all the people, even though the Giants aren't very good. You're getting 35,000 people out at that beautiful yard. Curry's Warriors, you know, just climbing that hill, finally beating the Spurs, and then all of a sudden just how dominant they were. And yet through that whole time, they win 73 games, and that's the title they don't win, and going up against LeBron and just... And just how rockin' Oracle was at that point, Oracle Arena was at that point. So, look, all three are really, really good. But the question is very simple. If you could relive one Bay Area sports era, dominant era, which one are you taking? So, go on to the YouTube page, hit us up on the text line, give us your reasoning and why, and you can even call and tell us your stories during any of those eras. So, again, Montana's Niners, Curry's Warriors, Bochy's Giants, which one are you reliving? All right, let's talk to Brian Peacock coming up next from Locked On 49ers. We shall move on from the preseason rather quickly. What is he looking forward to? What is he nervous about? I gave us the contest at the beginning. Yeah,
17: Oh, beautiful. Sorry, I was setting up the poll. My bad.
12: No, it's fine. I gave people the Bay FC, absolutely. But let's talk to Brian Peacock about it. What is he looking forward to? What is he concerned about? What does he think of Australia game number one against the Rams? All your 49ers questions will be answered at a very high level with Brian Peacock. Coming up next, only here on the Sports Leader.
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12: 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Coming up next, only here on the Sports Leader.
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18: Hey, what's happening? Thanks for joining us. It is a Friday edition, Fair and Biased Radio. In about, what do we got? I don't know, 20 minutes. Steph Curry can sign a contract extension, but will he, should he? The guys from All the Smoke, Stack Jack and Matt Barnes, had some interesting things to say about Steph Curry. You do not want to miss that in about 20 minutes. But let's talk all Niners all the time. The preseason is over. Ding dong, the witch is dead. Very nice. And now we can move on to the regular season, and Brian Peacock does a great job with Locked On 49ers. In fact, they got a couple of guys that do a great job. Coach Crocky as well. Chris Crocker does a great job. The guys do an awesome job on Locked On 49ers, and you need to make sure that you are listening to that podcast all the time. At BD Peacock, make sure you follow Brian as well on social media, and he joins us courtesy of the UMA guest line. What's happening? How are you?
19: I'm doing fantastic. Don't you think they should re-expand preseason? Let's do another game or two of preseason football, man. I'm into it.
18: I was talking to a friend of mine yesterday, and old timer, and he's like, "We played 6 preseason games," and he gave me that whole uphill, barefoot, snow type thing, and I'm like, "Dude, I'm sorry, man, that you played in the 6 preseason games. I feel bad for you." What would he say? And he was screaming and yelling, "These guys, they don't even play in preseason," and screaming and yelling. We were in Rockland, and I'm like, "I don't know what to tell you." I'm just glad it's over, and I thought that was the funniest box score I've ever seen, with like 10 field goals and Eddie Pinheiro. But then Kyle after the game saying he was mad at Eddie Pinheiro because Eddie's probably never been a captain before and never knew what he was supposed to say, and that whole thing was just typical preseason, wasn't it?
19: Oh, it's fantastic. I love that Eddie Pinheiro's just like, "I just want to kick off first, so let's take the ball. Let's kick off right now." And Kyle's like, "No, that's not how we do it." But yeah, 10 field goals. But there's still plenty to take away from the game, I think, if you are a 49ers fan, because there might be some really important players that were still out there, even though a lot of teams aren't playing guys in those third preseason games.
18: We said we would not talk no preseason, but you could talk preseason. It's fine. And I know you have a recap right now, and it is important. It's absolutely important for a lot of those guys on the team. But let me ask you this just in a big picture kind of a way, because I don't want to just focus on injuries at such a high level, which we always do when it comes to the 49ers. But I want to do two things with you. What you're excited about and what concerns you. Where do you want to start? Do you want to talk about the things that you want to talk about, the positives or the negatives first?
19: Yeah, I think we got to start positive here with this, right?
18: Okay.
19: Because what the offseason's about. That's what the season's about, is creating some unrealistic expectations.
18: All right, so let's do that. So let's start with the positive. What makes you excited about this season for the 49ers?
19: Well, look, the 49ers were as banged up as you could possibly be, and I know a lot of people focus on the injuries, but they were still able to go out there, and they beat the Rams once, they beat the Seahawks once last year, and they beat the Eagles in the playoffs as injured as they were last season. So this is a football team where they don't even have to have the best injury luck. They don't have to have the injury luck that they had in the 2023 season, which I think was the best Kyle Shanahan era team. They just have to have realistic middle of the road injury luck and have some of these future Hall of Famers out there. And the 49ers are going to be really good, and they're going to be a problem for a lot of teams. And I think we have the opportunity maybe to see the best yet version of Brock Purdy this year. And the other thing that I think we've learned this preseason is that the 49ers might have the best running back group top to bottom that they've had under Kyle Shanahan, with a, now we have learned, not tight apparently, and healthy Christian McCaffrey. And then the young guys, Kalen Black and Jordan James, looked awesome.
18: I love everything you just said right there. Brian Peacock is joining us, Locked On 49ers. Preseason is over, so let's get on to the stuff. And I asked Brian first, what are the positives? Let me just go to Brock, because everybody loves talking about quarterbacks. I just got done saying this. I think that, he's going into his fifth year. I love the weapons he has. I don't know if CMC can survive another, what did he give him, 411 touches last year or something like that, but whatever, he's still really good. I like Mike Evans. I'm going to assume he's healthy till he's not. I'm not going to play the game of what if. George Kittle is a miracle worker that he's coming back so fast. I like the weapons, Stribling. I like the weapons he's had to work with, and I like that he's in his fifth year and really knows this offense. I expect Brock Purdy to just have a really, really good year. Is he top five? I'm not saying that. But in that next realm of quarterbacks, I think he's really going to have a great year.
19: Yeah, and he might have the opportunity to let it rip down the field a little bit more this year. When you talk about a guy like Mike Evans and Dijon Stribling, who's been about as hyped as a rookie has been that I can remember, his ability with 6'2", 207 size and 4'3 speed, and he's been making catches at all levels of the field throughout camp and in the preseason, and the return of Debo Samuel, they can turn some short ones into long ones as well. So it's an exciting group right now, and I think Brock Purdy has an opportunity to maybe even be in the MVP conversation if things go the way I think it could for the 49ers offense this year under Kyle Shanahan.
18: I don't think you're wrong. I mean, I think a lot of people who aren't 49er fans or aren't following enough attention would be going, what are you talking about? But I agree with you. I think that Brock's going to have a great year. Brian Peacock and Eric Crocker do a great job with the Locked On 49ers podcast, and obviously we're talking some Niners. All right, so we go from the positive stuff to the negative stuff. What concerns you about the 49ers this year?
19: Yeah, I think, and this is what happens with the cycle of pre-post, and the post-draft hype, and then you get the post-draft lull where it's like, oh man, all these expectations for all these players, they don't play that well as rookies, or they don't look as good in year two, and then you kind of replace all those guys with the hype of the new draft class. And we're starting to see that now with year two and three, and some of the players with Ricky Pearsall being hurt, and now the 49ers, all those defensive players they drafted, and they might really only have one guy that they can count on, and they know they're going to get starting reps from, and that's the nickel corner in Upton Stout this year. And so I look at the defensive tackle group, and man, what a move the Osa Digizua trade was, because I don't know who the 49ers can really expect to get big time snaps from the rest of that defensive tackle group, and especially the two guys we saw playing in the second half of the preseason game in CJ West and Alfred Collins. I think that's the 49ers telling us that they're not sure what they're going to get out of those guys.
18: Yeah, and what concerns me more, like you said, defensively, it's the defensive tackles. It's a young group. I'm excited about the group, but none of those guys are proven, and I would have liked to have seen Alfred Collins take a step forward. I know he's been banged up, but he's kind of been the opposite. Same with CJ West. Last year when he burst onto the scene as a rookie, it was like, wow, they got a steal out of this guy, and he just hasn't progressed, and he's had injuries too. But then the outside makes me nervous. Nick is Nick. I'm going to assume that Nick is going to be himself. He did it a couple of years ago when he had a contract and just burst onto the field. But then opposite him, I don't know what we're going to get. And then in the secondary, obviously Demo is Demo, but the Green injury concerns me in that I was talking to a friend of mine who actually covered the Patriots back in the day, and he said, you're going to love him in spurts and you're going to hate him in spurts. And he looked great in the preseason, did Jack Jones filling in, but then he was saying that, you know, he's going to make plays, he's going to give up big plays, there's a reason why he's bounced all over the league. So all those things tie together, getting to the quarterback and then the corner opposite Demo. Where is your concern level there?
19: Yeah, and I'm 100% with you on that, and that is great insight on Jack Jones, because you can see that in the preseason. He loves the jumper route, and it's a lot easier when you're, you know, going up against vanilla offenses and they're not trying to game plan against you in the preseason. I can see how that could turn into big plays going the other way as well, but there's times where he maybe could call ball game and go make a big interception. So I think you're going to live and die by that when he's on the field, but I think the 49ers hope that he's not going to be, you know, the main starter for them and be more of a depth piece for them in the secondary. But it's all about the pass rush and helping those guys out in coverage, and I think that's something you have to point to with that defensive line is they have two pass rushers in Osa Digizua and Nick Bosa that I think we can comfortably believe that are going to have, you know, really good seasons to be able to get out of the quarter, get to the quarterback. And only one of those guys is currently even practicing and healthy right now. And so we'll see. And I think the expectation is that Nick Bosa is going to be out there and be fine in week one, but you need somebody else to step up, whether it's West or Collins that we talked about, the rookie in Romello Height, who was a little bit quiet this preseason. There's somebody else needs to step up and prove that they can get to the quarterback. And on the other side of the ball, if we're talking about negatives, nobody really won the left guard job, but probably going to be rookie Carver Willis. But, man, Enrique Cruz, fifth rounder, He played every snap of that last preseason game. He might be the number three tackle breaking camp. If Trent Williams gets nicked up in week one, you got rookie Carver Willis at left guard, and then the raw rookie jumping in at left tackle, and Cruz and Miles Garrett out there. Woo, that could be bad.
18: Now I'm very depressed what you just said. It's like, oh, I just said that we just said Brock was going to have this great year. Not if that's the case. That'd be horrible.
19: We should have started with the bad news first.
18: Oh, I know. And then we would feel better about ourselves. One guy that I really, and again, I don't want to go back and talk all preseason ball, but I think Jaden Duggar is legit. Maybe he's the next fifth rounder. I'm not saying he's, you know, George Kittle fifth rounder, but I really like what I saw from him. And I'm getting nervous, so you can tell me, when it comes to Dre Greenlaw, I just can't get it out of my head of him dropping at the Super Bowl. And then, you know, he played sparingly for the Niners after that. Then he had an injury plague year in Denver last year. And I know he's only 29, but there is something called an old 29. And I hope that he's great, but I also think that Jaden Duggar could be something. So what do you think of that situation?
19: Yeah, and I think a lot of NFL players are an old 29, which is why you see that, you know, that cliff for running backs when they're around age 30, like Christian McCaffrey is. And Dre Greenlaw, it's like, I don't think you should have expected, or should have expected when you signed Dre Greenlaw, that this was going to be a 17-game player. And so the most predictive aspect of injuries in the NFL is age and previous injuries. And the 49ers have a lot of both on the team. And that's why I don't think you should necessarily expect the 49ers to skate through this season without more injuries. And I don't think you need to even blame it on substations or anything else or bad voodoo. That's just the nature of the NFL. And when you have an older roster with guys who already have previous injuries coming into the year. But I don't think you need 17 games from Dre Greenlaw. And I think the 49ers really need some of this, this young group, whether it's Nick Martin or Duggar. And man, there's a lot to like with Duggar. I think there's times where it's like, yeah, I see it, but he's not quite ready. I think mid-season, maybe you can start to expect a little bit more from him. But, you know, he's obviously won a roster spot. He deserves a uniform. Can he play some special teams, be a reserve, and then utilize him in some packages here? And I can't wait to see when the regular season starts what Raheem Morris is going to do, because I think we're going to see a lot more interesting looks to try to get after the quarterback and interesting coverages that we didn't get a chance to see in the vanilla preseason scheming. And then I think Jaden Duggar could be a really nice player for the 49ers. Might be more 2027 than 2026, though.
18: Yeah, absolutely. Brian Peacock is joining us. He and Eric Crocker do a great job with Locked On 49ers. One more quick one before I let you go. Just the first game. You made a great point, which is people forget that the 49ers, however you want to look at that game, the 49ers stole one in Seattle last year in the first game of the year. You know, who knows who's right? You know, they're going to go a week out. The Rams are going to go in and out real quick. But what do you think of that first game with all the hype that's around the Rams? I don't even, can they live up to it? Maybe they will. I mean, they're that good. They have Miles Garrett. They have the reigning MVP. I mean, maybe they are that good. What do you think of that first game?
19: I do think the 49ers have a couple advantages going in, which is I think it's going to feel much like it does at SoFi. It's going to feel more like a home crowd for the 49ers than it does for the Rams. I think there's a lot more 49ers fans in Australia, and that's just in the 49ers.
18: But what do you think of that first game with all the hype that's around the Rams? I don't even, can they live up to it? Maybe they will. I mean, they're that good. They have Miles Garrett. They have the reigning MVP. I mean, maybe they are that good. What do you think of that first game?
19: I do think the 49ers have a couple advantages going in, which is I think it's going to feel much like it does at SoFi. It's going to feel more like a home crowd for the 49ers than it does for the Rams. I think there's a lot more 49ers fans in Australia, and that's just, and the 49ers fans travel better anyway. So I just think that's going to still be the case. And I know Sean McVay wanted the Niners in an international game to try to take that advantage away. I just don't think they're still going to have it. And I think it's smarter to go out there a week early. And so I think the 49ers are going to be more acclimated and ready to play. And is that going to be enough? This Rams team is legit. They are for real. The Rams play their starters less than any team in the NFL. So maybe they're rusty. They kind of treat the early part of the season as an extended preseason. So I think those things do point to the 49ers on paper. I do agree, though, that the Rams have the best team right now in the NFL. But you don't play games on paper, John.
18: That's a good point. Very good point. Hey, man, I really enjoy the podcast. You guys do a great job with it. Thanks so much for your time. It's always great to catch up with you, man. Great insight. We'll talk to you soon.
19: Absolutely. Anytime.
18: There you go. That is Brian Peacock. Make sure you're checking out Locked On 49ers. He and Eric Crocker do an amazing job and have for a long time. It is one of the better 49er podcasts out there, so make sure that you take a look. It is Fair and Biased Radio on a Friday. Your old friend John Lund with you. We told you lots of great stuff, by the way, in the text line coming through on our poll question, and I want to reset that. And whether you want to hit us on the Golden State Lumber and Showroom text line or the UMA guest line, your choice. One is on a text, one is on the phone, same number, 415-808-KNBR, 415-808-5627. Very simple today because I'm not sure if the local teams are going to be winning championships anytime soon. We said if you could relive one Bay Area sports era, dominant era, where are you going? This is up on our YouTube page right now, and you can also hit us on the text line. You can tell us the era and why. Montana's 49ers, 81-90, Curry's Warriors, 2015-22, Bochy's Giants, 10-14. Which would you take? By the way, lots of people jumping in. What was your choice? Did you say some Sabercats? Were you into a
1: Tim? I was saying Darren Arbett's Sabercats run was pretty impressive. Somebody much smarter than me said you should put Joey Chestnut's undefeated streak in the hot dog contest as your fourth option. Very, very strong effort.
18: That's pretty good. Want to make sure that we take care of our friends in Oakland. Obviously, the early 70s A's are in there. The Raiders obviously had great runs in 76, 80, and 83. They won championships, no doubt about it. Tara Vandeveer, I always get people going, you're a sexist pig. And yeah, I don't think that's true, but I understand. Tara Vandeveer, women's hoops for Stanford, obviously absolutely dominant. By the way, if you're old school, you could go back to Bill Russell and the Dons in San Francisco basketball with Bill Russell, Casey Jones, a 60-game winning streak. So I want to make sure that I'm giving propers to others, but we thought that the best three that would give us the closest vote would be the Montana Niners, 81-90, Curry's Warriors, 15-22, and Bochy's Giants from 10-14. So you can vote on the YouTube page for that one. You can also hit us up on the text line as well. In fact, let me see if I can hit up some text line thoughts on that whole thing. My opinion is, and this is just me, I don't know that there's a right or a wrong answer. It's just you think back. So if you're a little bit younger and you are thinking to yourself, well, Curry's Warriors is the most recent. If you're a huge baseball fan, you're going to say Giants, obviously. To me, because I think that every city is just a dominant NFL city, not that the other teams aren't. But I just remember that dominant run. And really, maybe to me, it was, remember those teams? You know, where with the Warriors, and it's nothing against LeBron James, but it always seemed like they were going up against the Cavaliers. And there were other teams in there, there's no doubt. And Bochy's Giants, that Phillies team was really good in that era. But remember the NFC back then, what the Niners had to go through? I mean, you were talking about the Giants as good as they were and the Redskins as good as they were. And this was the era of the Bears, and they won it in 85 with that type of defense that they had. And I just think that you had so many teams that you had to get through, and the Niners dominated that era with so many good teams in the NFC. And again, not to say that the Warriors didn't. There were good teams in there, but it always seems like they ran up against, LeBron and the Cavaliers. Not that that wasn't great. It was. And then Bochy's Giants. It was the Phillies. The Dodgers weren't as big of a factor back then. But, still, I mean, look, it's great. And I think it's going to go down to what sport is your sport. Let me see here. Let me look at Montana's Niners. There you go. Some people jumping in with the A's. That's why I brought up the A's in the early 70s. Or you can even go, see, the thing about the late 80s, early 90s is they should have won all of those. So you can't really call that a dynasty. Certainly in the early 70s, the dominance of the A's was absolutely huge. 925 says, absolutely, team of the 80s, Montana, three Super Bowl MVPs. That was just incredible. Like every year. And the year that they go through and they crush the Broncos 50. I mean, when you got to the Super Bowl, it was kind of anticlimactic. Because the NFC was so dominant with those teams, it was like, well, they're going to win. That's just kind of how it is. So anyway, keep those coming up. The most dominant era, Montana's Niners, Curry's Warriors, Bochy's Giants. Keep voting on that. That is today's poll question. And again, you can go over to YouTube and check it out, or you can hit us up on the text line or the phone line and tell us why you think one era is greater than the other. All right, we're going to get into a conversation. It's kind of slipped by with the preseason ending and talking so much about the 49ers and what's been going on with the Giants and the struggles. They did get the win yesterday. Other issues that are going on off the field for certain organizations. So it kind of got lost in this whole thing that Steph Curry can sign a 2-year extension starting tomorrow. something interesting. Both one Marcus Thompson was on with Tolbert in the backyard, and he said something interesting about Steph Curry. And then I was watching All the Smoke, which is a great podcast, obviously, with Stack Jack and Matt Barnes, and they said something about Steph Curry that I hadn't heard. So I want to play those two things for you coming up next. Not that Steph won't sign the extension or shouldn't sign the extension, but let me just throw a couple of things at you just for a piece of conversation. We'll do a lot coming up next. Thanks for joining us. Friday edition of Fair and Bias. John Lund with you. Tim producing the program only here on the Sports Leader.
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10: What's happening? Thanks for joining us. Fair and Biased on a Friday. We hope you have wonderful weekend plans. Football soon. It is week zero in college football. Then it gets crazy. And remember the Niners. Yeah, the Seahawks and the Patriots going off to things, but preseason is over. Hallelujah. Preseason is over. This sort of blow up a little bit. I really like it. Doing a great job on the text line, the Gold State Lumber and Showroom text line. Hit us up, 415-KNBR. Very simple question. I don't know if we're going to have championships anytime soon, but it is a very simple question today. Which era is the one that you would like to relive the most? The Montana era, 81 to 90 with the 49ers. Joe had three Super Bowl MVPs in that time. Curry's Warriors, which went from 15 to 22, we'll call it. And we're going to talk Steph here in a minute. And or the Bochy era, we'll call it the Bochy era of 10 to 14 with the Giants. Which one would you like to relive the most? We'll hit up the text line, and then we'll play some stuff about Steph Curry in just a second. 510 brings up a good point. Says the poll will be determined by the age of the voter. The Bochy era was the golden era of Giants baseball, but my vote has to go to the Joe Montana era and the 49ers. I think you bring up a good point. Thank you, 408, for bringing this up, because we did bring up some others, because obviously across the bridge we've had a lot of dominance with the A's and the Raiders. It says Madden, Flores, Raiders, 67-85, four Super Bowls, three wins, dominant, absolutely. Montana from the 5-0, Montana 49ers, hands down. Montana's Niners. So a lot of Montana Niners. You had a, Tim, you had a theory on this whole thing that maybe, just maybe, well, I'll let you say it, but maybe it has to be how bad people want a championship now, because, you know, the Warriors has been fairly recent as 2022. I wouldn't call the Giants recent, because I went on a rant about that, but 2014 versus 1994, that's kind of a long time. It's been a while for the Niners, even though they've been in it. But I think it's more frustrating to be in it than to be completely out of it, you know, because the Niners have been so close so many times that it's got to be maybe frustrating, and so maybe the 49ers would be winning on the poll because it's been the longest, was your theory,
11: yeah,
10: right?
11: Yeah, my thought was just, like, there's a whole generation of Niner fans that have not won yet, whereas, like, Steph Curry's still playing. I mean, obviously, we think that there might not be contending the way that they had in that dominant era, but he's still on the team, and the Giants, while, you know, it is now over a decade in the rearview mirror, I think people can remember it. I think that there's a whole group of Niner fans that don't know what it's like to have those winning teams and that championship feel. And the fact that you got so close to it makes people probably nostalgic for what the wins actually were. And I think that's part of the reason why it's dominating the poll right now. 52% says Joe Montana Niners.
10: Hmm. Yeah, I think that's a good theory. That is a good theory. This is a good one, too. This is Vinny from Gilroy. He says, tough not to love the Bochy era just because you have baseball every day. More games equal more torture equal more fun. That's a good point. Because when you do have games all the time, like, hey, game five, game six, game seven, like they're boom, boom, boom, boom, boom, versus one of the things that I think makes the NFL great in the regular season is that, and we do this all, like we're coming up on this, we get a game, and then what we do on sports radio is, or however you listen to whatever you listen to nowadays, then you get a week of how, you know, however you want to consume it. It's soap opera-ish. You know, we analyze it just into the ground, and then it's time for a next one and a next one, and all the games mean so much. Whereas when you look at playoffs, and as Vinny points out, it's dependent on what you like, but I remember those games. You know, it was day after day after day. Like, you'd get back-to-back games. It was incredible. Same with Steph and the Warriors. You'd get a game, day off, analyze, play again. Like, you know, when it comes to the playoffs, I like playing all the time, although who can beat basically sudden death, right? In the NFL playoffs, you get one. And we talk about those games constantly. You just get one shot, you know. So that's a good point. That's a good point by Vinny. There's lots of games. I can remember all those games. I mean, I remember, like, you could even break down 10 and 12 and 14 because they were just so different in the way that they won them. Like, when they beat the Tigers in 12, it was just from game one on, it was so dominant that there really wasn't a lot to that. Not there wasn't a lot, but the first game, I remember just sitting in the stands and with Pablo hitting the three home runs off Verlander. And remember, people forget this. They had just come from across the bay taking on the A's, and Verlander and Scherzer were so dominant that I remember sitting there, and we were right behind home plate for those A's games, and I remember sitting there going, nobody's beating these guys. These two guys are too good. And then it was basically because the Giants, at least in my mind, won that first game in 2012 in dominant fashion over Verlander, they had kind of slayed the biggest dragon, and it was like, well, this is going to be a short series. I mean, it's just dominant. And then you go to the Royals one where it was totally different, where, you know, what was it, Alex Gordon gets to, like, you think you're winning this whole thing, and then all of a sudden Alex Gordon gets to third base, and it's like, oh my, and then, you know, Salvador Perez, I think it was, popped out to third, like that. Each one of those just kind of had its distinct flavor of those championships. Really, really cool. So obviously all of them did, but that just pops in my mind. Anyway, give us your thoughts. Reliving one dominant era, we put up the Giants, the Warriors, and the Niners. Your thoughts. And there are others as well, and I like people chiming in from Oakland, so thanks for doing that as well. All right, let's get to, let me see what kind of a time I have here to determine how fast I got to do this. All right, we got plenty of time here. All right, so Steph Curry can sign a contract extension starting on Thursday, something in the neighborhood of 2 years and $136 million. So, you know, like we talk about all the time, math not my forte, but, you know, we're looking at close to, what are we looking at, $68 million, something in that range. For Steph Curry, I believe that is accurate. So, you know, $68 million a year, not bad. But this was kind of interesting because I didn't know this. Here is, we got two pieces of sound to play for it. One is our good friend Marcus Thompson, who joins us weekly, and he was on with Tolbert's great podcast sitting in the backyard, and he brought up Steph Curry's knee. So let me play this for you first, and then we're going to play something from All the Smoke in just 1 minute. But here's Marcus talking about Steph Curry's knee.
12: You just got to look now and say, I don't even want Steph playing 70 games. Because if he's playing 70, you know what
13: I'm worried are you about the knee?
12: As worried as he is, right?
13: Like, that seems pretty worried about chronic,
12: it.
13: Right?
12: Yeah, he seems worried about it. So, yeah, it just... You just get to that. I mean, I think that's one of the reasons Bron didn't come here, because he's like, what's, like, how many games am I have to play for y'all? Like, what happens if I need 2 weeks off? You know what I'm saying? Like, yeah, nah, ain't no room for that.
10: Okay, that's kind of interesting, and I'm not advocating that they trade Steph or anything like that, but it what I wanted to illustrate there was, you know, he's starting to be human. Like, all of a sudden, we're, you know, Steph's going to play forever. Steph's going to play forever. Steph's going to play forever. And you hear the word knee and chronic. That's all I heard. Now, there's a couple of different definitions for chronic. But in this case, a chronic knee injury is not good. There's a different kind of chronic. We're going to play a cut from All the Smoke in just a second. That's a different kind of chronic. But this kind of chronic is not good. This does not make you feel good. This does not make you feel hopeful. So when you hear Marcus, who knows and is dialed into the Warriors as well as anybody, talk about Steph now playing at the age of 38 this next upcoming season and having a chronic knee injury, all of a sudden the alarms go off and they're going to sign him to a 2-year contract extension. And it's not that he doesn't deserve it, but at this point it may be a thank you contract at $68 million a year, not for what Steph Curry may do in the next 2 years, but what Steph Curry has done for the organization. I have no issue whatsoever with that. Whether Steph has a knee injury or not, and whether it's a chronic knee injury, and whether it's going to affect the way that Steph plays over the next couple of years, and if he misses a bunch of games or whatever, the, you know, Chase is the building that Steph built. So there's no issue with Joe Lacob. There's no issue with him signing the contract. There's no, like, that's not going to void anything or make anybody nervous. I mean, it does make you nervous as a fan. How much are you going to watch Steph? Is this thing going to be a big issue? So, number one, that's brought up. Okay, so that's part of this equation. Now, let me play this for you. This is from All the Smoke. If you're not listening, watching this pod, it's awesome. And the guys just basically sit and BS. And by the way, when we do, let's see, it's 26 minutes after the hour right now, or excuse me, 28 minutes after the hour right now. As part of Random Sound coming up in about 10 minutes, I stole another piece of All the Smoke just because they had Kevin Mitchell on, the Kevin Mitchell, former Giant. He talked about catching the catch he had one-handed. It's an awesome story. So we'll play that in a second. But here is Stack Jack and Matt Barnes, and they're talking about, we did this a couple of weeks ago. We talked about, you know, Mike Dunleavy and what he said and would he ever trade Steph and all these kind of things. And they took it kind of a little bit of a step further. So take a listen to this from All the Smoke.
14: For him to come out and say that about Steph, somebody didn't call him, threw him an offer that he probably couldn't refuse. And it's, and out of respect, I'm not going to Steph with that. But I would throw it out in the media that if Steph asked, we would do it. Because somebody has called him with a deal that he probably was like, hey, this shit might look good for us going down the line. You know what I'm saying? It could have been a call from San Antonio. It could have been because they got Darren Fox. He got a big contract. Like, all those type of things come into play. You never know.
10: Okay, now there's one thing. He mentioned, this starts to pique my interest. Love Steph, not saying I want to trade Steph, but, you know, San Antonio's sitting there, and what did they need last year? They needed a veteran. Now Steph would not only put them over, he'd blow them over the top, all right? So just for the sake of conversation, everybody respects San Antonio. Obviously, Greg Popovich is not still coaching there. Hell, maybe LeBron would have went there if he was. But there's a lot of respect for that organization. Let's just play in a fantasy land for a second. We're hearing stuff about Steph's knee. You call up San Antonio and you go, hey, I got a guy that could put you over the top, but I don't want De'Aaron Fox's contract. So they probably wouldn't do this. They probably wouldn't give you Dylan Harper. They probably wouldn't even give you Steph Castle, but you'd probably have to take that call, wouldn't you? And then go to Steph and go, hey, you know what? You could really win here. They'll give you the 2 years, 136. I'm just saying. I just heard that today anyway. Because, you know, I'd never even really got my mind to the point where it was like, well, where could they even trade him? And I thought, when I heard that, I was like, oh, man, now there's some young guys. That would make sense. I know it's trading Steph. I've been consistent in saying this. I'm not saying they should, but if Steph ever said, you know, I wouldn't mind, and I don't know what this whole knee situation is, but that's the team I would call. And I'd want to try to get one of those young guys. And I consistently say this. He is going to come back and be royalty here. It wouldn't matter if Steph left for a couple of years at all, at least to me. It doesn't matter. I maybe it's just a huge thing because we've heard this. We've heard this from Marcus. We've heard this from a number of Warriors insiders that we've had on the show, which is it is really important to him to finish on one team. And that's fine. You know, I'm not asking somebody to be LeBron James and jump all over the NBA chasing championships. If that's what you want to do, that's fine. But I think this whole word, we'd kind of laugh about it on

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1: Adam Copeland, Brian Murphy, D-Pop, Marcus Boucher, John Dickinson, Larry Kruger. It's our 49ers roundtable.
0: And don't forget about Sean Lund.
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0: 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The roundtable begins at noon, followed by Copes and JD with 49ers pregame at 2:30.
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1: Niners on three. One, two, three!
0: We are the sports leader. Faithful, the regular season is almost here, and you know what that means.
1: Adam Copeland, Brian Murphy, D-Pop, Marcus Boucher, John Dickinson, Larry Kruger. It's our 49ers roundtable.
0: And don't forget about Sean Lund.
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1: 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One, two, three!
0: 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We are the sports leader.
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1: Thanks for joining us. Appreciate it. We got a lot of great sound for you today. Random sound, which it's exactly what it is. If you're new to the show, we just like, this is cool. So today, I just played all the smoke. I just played some stuff from Stackjack and Matt Barnes. And they were talking about, hey, you know, if you traded Steph, San Antonio wouldn't be a bad spot. I'm like, ooh. And then when I was watching some of the clips from their podcast, their latest podcast, they had Kevin Mitchell on there who had the one-handed catch in 1989, and he actually described it. So especially if you're part of the younger demographic, which I tend to draw the younger demographic, being such a young man myself, that I'm going to play that for you. Plus, and then Kevin's going to explain it a little bit for you. Chris Sale had a great comeback to a reporter's question yesterday, the awkwardness of the Seahawks' new owner and the Pro Bowl, and our big boss, Mike Hohler, has requested something. And I've got two great moments from the Pro Bowl, and one is what Hohler wanted. So, and I didn't do that because he said it. We had it planned. That's right, the Pro Bowl. It is gone. So we'll play all those things for you really quickly. People who we were talking about, the era you would like to relive, 49ers, Giants, or Warriors. And again, all in respect to Oakland with the Warriors and the A's and Tara Vanderveer and USF basketball in the 50s, all those kind of things. So we want to make sure that, you know, we didn't put them on the three, but respect. 425 says Bochy era, no doubt about it. There's a lot of Bochy love out here, by the way.
2: Do you need a beer?
1: See that? I don't want to get into the whole beloved thing again, but if you know, that was a cool era. Except for the fact that, was it 10 or 12? I think it was the first one. I remember I was out in the streets, as I want to do. And the first one especially was like, remember the guy that put like I don't know how he even did this. It was some sort of a street lamp or something. It was through like a bus window in the front. Like the first one, people were just like, oh my God. And I understand it. I've seen it numerous times. I've been lucky enough to be around championships. And the first one especially, like people lose their minds. They just don't know mentally how to kind of, you know, you've been a fan for all these years and you don't know what to do. I've seen it. Like people run outside of their house and like, we finally got to the top. I don't know what to do with my emotions. And like, you know, that's why you see this in so many, especially in college, where, you know, kids are drinking and they're kind of not exactly mature and they're burning couches and everything. And, you know, city goes up in flames and it's like, wait a minute. Doesn't that sound like a contradiction to you that you finally win and then you burn the city down? But that kind of happens, especially with the first one. Like by the time it's to the second or the third or the fourth, it's kind of like, okay, I kind of have my emotions in check. But that first one, cities go bananas. They go bonkers. Anyway, all right, let's get to Random Sound. You can keep those texts coming at 808-KMBR, 415-808-5627. Random Sound. Let's start at number one. If you are part of the younger demographic and you're like, what are you talking about? Kevin Mitchell, when he was on the Giants, had a one-handed catch. It was against the Cardinals on April 26th, 1989. We're going to give you a play-by-play of it, but he basically reaches out with no glove and catches a ball with his bare hand. Here's what it sounded like, and then he's going to describe it on the All the Smoke podcast. Here you go.
3: And that's sliced to left field, and it's another chance for Mitchell, and he makes a bare-handed catch!
4: In my entire life, I've never seen that happen.
3: Well, look at that. I have a feeling you're not alone.
4: You got to be kidding me.
3: Well, I'll tell you something. You you heard the pregame interview in which he said Willie Mays has been helping him with his outfielding. Willie Mays, the only other guy I know that's ever done that.
4: Got to be the play of the year. My goodness, the fans at Busch Stadium watching it on the big board, giving Mitchell a great round of applause. Check him out. He realizes that he has probably overrun it and he can't use his glove. So I guess, what do? You throw up your other hand.
1: That's one of the cool, I mean, that was the St. Louis call. And even they were like, and even the crowd was like, you got to be kidding me. So here is, they just had Kevin Mitchell on randomly yesterday. Here's Kevin Mitchell describing that catch.
5: One of the greatest catches of all time. Talk to us about the over-the-head, one-handed catch.
2: Ozzie Smith. You know, as a kid, we played in the boys' clubs. We didn't have gloves. Mm. We just used our hand. But there's no way I could have reached my glove over there and got that. There's no way in the world. Because as left-handed hitters hit the ball, we was playing him gap to gap. I was playing him behind second. Kelly Downs was on the mound. He threw him a split finger, and he sliced the ball. As left-handers, balls goes up in the air down left field line. They actually come back.
5: Spin.
2: And I overran the ball. They didn't have me stealing bases. They wanted me to hit the ball.
5: She was fast, though.
2: But I can run.
5: Mm-hmm.
2: You know, I can run from running in the streets.
5: Did you look it in? You happen to just stick your arm out?
2: I saw it the whole way.
5: Okay, so you just tracked it.
2: I just stuck it in my hand.
5: You overran it.
2: Yeah.
5: So you just, let me snag this. What was the hype around that after that? I mean, that's arguably one of the greatest catches of all time.
2: I was leading off the inning, and I didn't care what happened. And then I ended up hitting a home run off Tudor.
5: So you make the catch, and then you hit a home run.
2: Yeah. And then I came in, and Terry Kennedy said, Mitch, do you realize what you did?
5: Right.
2: I said, no. I said, it wasn't pretty, but I made the out.
1: Dude, that's a pretty good inning. You make a one-handed catch, overrun it or not, and then the next, and I had forgot about this part, John Tudor was a really good lefty, for those who don't know, and he hits a home run off John Tudor. That's a pretty good inning. Anyway, that was really cool. Kevin Mitchell talking about the catch years and years ago. That was in April of 1989. Number two on your random sound here on a Friday, Chris Sale of the Braves strikes out 11. You like this. And the Braves beat the Dodgers and Yamamoto 1-0, and they just swept the Dodgers. But it's been a long time since Chris Sale threw a 100-mile-per-hour pitch. So you ask a dumb question, you get a dumb answer. Actually, a smart answer. Here you go.
6: You threw a pitch over 100 miles per hour for the first time in 8 years. How?
7: With my arm.
8: Incredible.
1: I mean, seriously. I have a 22-year-old son who's getting into this business for some reason, and I played that for him, and I go, I'm telling you got to be careful, because you just don't know. And it's not like Chris Sale's being a red arse or anything. He's just answering the question. I mean, it's a pretty dumb question. How'd you throw a 100-mile-an-hour pitch? I don't know how he's supposed to answer that question. How's he supposed to answer it? How did you throw a 100-mile-an-hour pitch? With my arm. Like, what do you mean, how did I throw a 100-mile-per-hour pitch? Could you, you could phrase that question a bunch of different ways. And it's not like that hasn't happened to me a number of times. And then I just, you hit yourself in the head like, oh, I'm never going to live that down. Like, that will always be in that guy's resume. But that is an amazing answer. Just an amazing, because most guys would be like, they would get what he's saying and they would play along with it. But they'd think in the back of their mind, like, if I just said with my arm, that would be amazing. But there you go. Well done, Chris Sale. Number three, you'll like this because it's the Seahawks. So you're really not supposed to say this if you're the owner of the Seahawks. You own the Seahawks. You should be a Seahawks fan, I guess. Vinod Khosla, he is one of the new owners of the Seahawks. That was approved yesterday. But this is what he said. And let me lay this out for you. His son is standing next to him, right? He's an older gentleman, and his son is standing next to him. And when he says this, his son starts shaking his head. And the guy's going off a little bit, the older gentleman who actually owns the team, and his son is just shaking his head like, don't do this, don't do this, don't do this. Take a listen to the new Seahawks owner.
8: I also happened to come to this country in 76 when the Steelers were winning the Super Bowl. So actually, I was originally and still am a big Steelers fan. Also, a little known fact, but I still watch all the Steelers games too.
1: Okay. No, you own the Seahawks. You're not a Steelers fan. You may have been a Steelers fan. You don't watch all the Steelers games. It'll probably blow over, but is that what you want from your owner? The son is just shaking his head like, no, Dad, no, Dad, no, Dad, no, Dad, no, Dad. I mean, he didn't say he was a Rams fan. He didn't say he was a Niners fan. Didn't say, it could be worse. Didn't say he was an Eagles fan. Didn't, like a rival in the NFC, but I'm sure Seahawks fans are like, that's just great that he's a Steelers fan. And finally, the Pro Bowl is gone. Gone. No flag football game, nothing. The Pro Bowl is gone. Here are my two favorite moments from the Pro Bowl. One, remember the late Sean Taylor, the punter? I don't know why. His name was Brian Moorman. He was a Bills punter, and he tries the fake punt to go for the first down, and he gets walloped. Here you go.
9: Stand up. I know you could block a lot of it.
10: Yeah. Brian Moorman is going to fake it on the run, and he's going to come up short. Oh! Sean Taylor
11: if it was a fake. It might be he just decided to run with it, but Sean Taylor came from about 30 yards back and just ran right to
12: Branner.
1: How great is that reaction? Because it's kind of going, it's going, it's going, it's going. And then the broadcasters, and you hear Phil Simms in there, the broadcasters do the ooh. And then you can tell when it's going up on the screen again because the entire crowd in Hawaii is like, ooh. I mean, he just. Right here. That was amazing. And then they re-show it and the crowd does it again. So that's number one and number two. And this has to be the best moment in Pro Bowl history. And it wasn't even a play. If you remember Mike Vanderjagt, the liquored up kicker, here is Peyton Manning with Lynn Swann, Al Michaels, and Dan Dierdorf.
13: Here we are. I'm out of my third Pro Bowl. We're talking about our idiot kicker who got liquored up and ran his mouth off. So what has the sports world come to? We're talking about idiot kickers. He has ruined kickers for life. Akers and Vinatieri, these guys are great guys. They've been getting killed all week because our idiot ran his mouth. So when I get home, I'll deal with it. Tony and I talk about it. It's kind of funny, really, when you think about it. If he is still a teammate, we'll deal with it. You know, that remains to be seen. But the sad thing is, Lynn, he's a good kicker. He's a good kicker, but he's an idiot.
1: I guess if that's the best moment in the history of your game, it should be gone. I mean, it was great. That was a great interview. But there you go.
0: Mike, we actually have more audio from that right afterwards. I don't know if you heard this part.
1: We really
0: of it.
1: Do? No, let me hear. He pretty much body slammed him the same way. It was just a different way, verbally versus physically. There you go. That is awesome. That is incredible. There you go. That is today's random sound. Kevin Mitchell talking about the one head catch. The Pro Bowl is gone. The two best moments. The new Seahawks owner, he's a Steelers fan, Chris Sale, when asked how he threw a 100-mile-per-hour pitch. It had been a while since he had done that with his arm. All right, speaking of baseball, Andrew Baggerly, the great Extra Bags, is going to join us coming up next from The Athletic. The Giants get a bounce-back win, and we'll talk about the future of the Giants, the president of the Giants, and something that their general manager said yesterday that was kind of like, huh? Can you take out the ninth inning? We'll talk all about it with Extra Bags next, only here on the Sports Leader.
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2: Thanks for joining us. Much appreciated hanging out with us today on a Friday edition of the show. We got a big poll. I'll reset that for you in a second. Waiting for Andrew Baggerly to talk a little Giants. And so until he arrives, we will talk a little bit of Giants with you as well. They do bounce back with their bullpen, Tony Vitello, which we will give you a little bit more on that. Tony Vitello called it the biggest win of the year. We'll give you the nooner at about 20 minutes past next hour, which is the three things you absolutely positively have to know. So we'll play a little bit more for you. So, but Zach Manassian with Murph and Marcus yesterday made a little bit of news, and Bags even referenced it in his piece that he wrote about today about the game last night, where he talked about it. So we'll get into that with Bags here in a second. We're going to play the cuff for you if you may have missed it. Bags' piece, Giants bullpen avoids a repeat disaster in series opening win against the Diamondbacks. And, of course, the Diamondbacks fighting for a playoff spot. The Giants, as we well know, you're trying to, and I'll talk a little bit about something I talked about yesterday, trying to play out the string and see if there's anybody outside of a guy like Bryce Eldridge that you can get excited about as far as the young players are concerned. So we'll get into that in a second. But this was yesterday on Murph and Marcus with Zach Manassian, there, the general manager, and a little controversial topic because we did this a couple of weeks ago, maybe two, 3 weeks ago, whatever it is, and I talked about, you know, who we played the blame game a little bit on the Giants. Who's to blame? Who's to blame? Who's to blame? Really fun game, right? You love it. So I just said, well, I don't think that Tony Vitello, this was just shortly after Buster Posey had told John Shea that, look, Tony's coming back. And I thought to myself, okay, for a team, and I've mentioned this many times, I talked about it yesterday in my rant about the Giants, as I said, there should be no safe jobs outside of, I think Buster in his second year, I think it's far too soon to, let's go into this. Let me do this. Let's welcome Bags to the show, and then we'll, because he referenced the Zach Manassian, we will get into that, but let's welcome Bags to the show. Make sure that you're reading all his stuff in The Athletic. The Giants get the win over the Diamondbacks after the embarrassment of the bullpen the day before. Bag joins us courtesy of the Uma guest line. Hey, how are you?
3: Hi, John. I'm good. How are you?
2: Yeah, good. It's good to talk to you. I just want to play this because you made reference to it in your piece, and then so that the listeners are kind of up to date on it. But this was Zach Manassian yesterday, and then we'll get your thoughts on it. This was the general manager of the Giants yesterday when talking about his bullpen. This was after the bullpen disaster of giving up the loss to the Reds, and before last night where they actually pitched well in relief. So here is Zach Manassian yesterday with Murph and Marcus.
4: I want to be a little careful to say rebuild the entire bullpen. Something I was looking at the other day, you know, the ninth inning obviously has been a huge issue. And our bullpen ERA, when you take out the ninth inning, I think the last time I looked was a couple of days ago, sixth in baseball. So when you look at some of the names out in that bullpen, some of the guys who have stepped up and thrown well. I know Dylan Smith had a tough one yesterday, but Dylan Smith he's thrown well this year. You know, Carson Seymour's looked really good this year. Keaton Wynn, who unfortunately is hurt right now, I think took some great positive strides. Sam Hentges and Jason Foley are two guys, you know, first year removed from injury, and those guys have flashed what they can be at times as well. So there's talent there, but one thing I will say is I know as a front office we don't feel comfortable obviously resting on what we have. You always want more talent. I don't necessarily want to take away from some of the guys that we have that I think can be a part of a really good bullpen. But you know, that bullpen ace that ninth inning has obviously we've just seen it too many times this year. And you know, we know that obviously a winning formula, it's just something that hasn't worked for us.
2: All right, so that is Zach Manassian yesterday with Murph and Marcus. Andrew Baggerly with us here on the Uma guest line on The Sports Leader. In his piece, the latest Giants bullpen avoids a repeat disaster in series opening win versus the Diamondbacks, which you should check out now in The Athletic. So I'll just turn it over to you. You wrote about this, but when you hear it, what is your reaction to that?
3: Well, I think Zach is very brave.
2: that's a good line.
3: To make a nuanced point at a time when probably nobody in the Giants fan base is really going to be receptive to it. I mean, come on, they just blew the largest ninth inning lead in franchise history. They were like over 2,100-0 when leading by 6-plus runs after 9 innings, and they blew the game, and they've got 9 losses. I think it's 9, right, that in games that they led, or maybe it's 8, they led in the ninth inning. So, you know, it's just not the time to reason with anyone, but I give him a lot of credit for trying, and the points he makes are extremely valid. I mean, there's a lot of validity to what he's saying. You don't just say, well, we're just going to, you know, get rid of everybody and start over. That's just not how it works. And in fact, it kind of does a disservice to some of the guys who have made some strides this year. And, you know, you got to, you know, Sam Hentges is sitting there with a low threes ERA, and he's been able to take the ball and maintain his stuff. And this guy was a part of a really, really good bullpen not too long ago, and he's coming off injury, and there's a lot of good reason to believe he's going to be better next year. You know, same with Jason Foley. He was a closer in Detroit not too long ago, and there's a reason to believe he could be better next year. Keaton Wynn is hurt right now. Dylan Smith obviously has had some real struggles late in games, but you know, those guys by ERA plus are 20 to 30% better than the average major league reliever this season. The problem is, it's, I think the way I wrote it was, you know, the chicken cordon bleu was delicious in the Titanic dining room. and if it wasn't for that iceberg, it would have been, you know, just a lovely pleasure cruise. I mean, you can't make that, you're not going to satisfy anyone by making that point. Oh yeah. Okay. Well then the bullpen's fine. He's not saying it's fine. He's not saying that it's tolerable. He's definitely agreeing that they have to do some things beyond just bringing everybody back and plugging Randy Rodriguez in and hoping he's going to be healthy. You know, they are going to have to do more. But, you know, to say rebuild the entire bullpen is something that he wasn't super comfortable with. And, you know, for reasons that I think he expressed fairly well. It's just, I just give him a lot of credit for the timing of it. And he probably was as happy as anyone that they actually held on to the lead and won last night.
2: He had to be. I mean, he had to be, because I was thinking that the whole time. As they blow this again. You made a better reference than me, but yesterday I said, other than that, Miss Lincoln, how was the play? I mean, it was just like, you know, it's like, wow, the ninth inning, kind of important. But to his point, though, if we play with this point for a minute, is there enough, I was thinking about this, is there enough bullpen-wise to fix, and then Logan is really the only reliable starter, just to focus on pitching, because we know that's how you win in this ballpark. Can Buster do that all in one offseason, both fix the rotation and fix the bullpen?
3: Well, it's a tough question to answer, because we're going to embark on a very different offseason. I mean, you know, we could have, everyone expects we will have a lockout as soon as the CBA expires, you know, what, the 1st or whatever of December. So you may have a couple players that get signed at the GM meetings or before that. We saw some players get signed before the lockout started, you know, the last time we were in this position a few years ago. But it's a lot of work to do in one off season. And they're going to have to sign, you know, at least one big name starter, try to maybe, you know, trade for somebody who can help in the rotation. And they're going to have to get more bat missers in the bullpen. You know, if they want to keep Blade Tidwell going as a starter, and I think they've got good reason to keep that path alive for him, then you take him off the table as a reliever who can definitely miss bats with that slider. So, you know, there's just a lot of work that needs to be done. You know, you're going to have maybe Hayden Birdsong back, but he's coming off Tommy John surgery. Randy Rodriguez, you shouldn't expect him to make 70 appearances next year. I mean, he's going to have to be brought along slowly, and there's going to be some bumps in the road. You know, we see that every time a pitcher comes back from a major injury like Tommy John. You know, we even saw it with Robbie Ray the first year he was back. It was a pretty rough ride, and then the year after that he was an all-star. So, you know, you have to temper your expectations, but you do sort of also acknowledge that Randy Rodriguez is probably going to help the situation next year. But you got to go out and do more and get more leverage guys that you can trust. And then, you know, it just seems that every good bullpen can work backwards from there. And, you know, the other point that Zach made that I thought was interesting is, you know, when you look at how bullpens are built, you know, when the Giants have just signed the biggest free agent closer out there, it's kind of been disastrous for them, whether it's, you know, Mark Melancon or Armando Benitez. You know, the guys who've really sort of, you look at the 2021 bullpen. I mean, that was, Dom Leon was in camp as a non-roster invitee. You know, Jake McGee was like a two-year, $5 million signing or something. You know, they put together a really good bullpen, and they didn't have any splashy signings. So it just comes down to really good scouting, really good pro scouting. And this is a group that has had success in that area in the past. And, you know, they just obviously need to perform and get more arms in that can throw strikes, first of all. And then if you can miss bats on top of that, you know, all the better.
2: Andrew Bagley is joining us. Of course, we're talking Giants, as his latest piece in The Athletic is great. Giants bullpen avoids a repeat disaster in series opening win over the Diamondbacks. They go 4 yesterday, and they beat the Diamondbacks 6-1. And, of course, the series continues this weekend right here on The Sports Leader. A couple of position players. Drew Gilbert's interesting. It kind of, you know, a lot of the year was kind of frustrating, and then he's kind of calmed himself down a little bit, and he's gone on a bit of a run here. How do you see him and his future with the Giants? What is he?
3: Well, the big stride that he's made, I think, is he's really letting the bat go, and he's squaring it up, and he's hitting for more extra base power. You know, the rate stats are pretty similar: the on base percentage, the batting average, for what he's doing this month to the months prior. The big difference is that, you know, he's driving the baseball, and you know, he's also figuring out what's a home run at Oracle Park and what's not, which is not easy for a left-handed hitter, but. So, you know, that's got to be good to see. And, you know, I think the best path for him is really the Mike Yastrzemski path, where he's a guy you don't, you know, let him face same side pitching. You know, if you look at his numbers against right-handers, they're pretty good. You know, and he's a guy who can run the bases and do everything else well and defend well. The defensive metrics went down a little bit this year from last year. So, you know, that may be a wobble to watch, but, you know, this is a guy who could very much take on that Mike Yastrzemski role. And, you know, the Giants did stick with him through some early struggles. And, you know, it has been kind of interesting to see him kind of tone down the goofy energy and maybe just put more energy into being competitive. But it's also, it was tough for him to be that guy that we saw last year when the team was just struggling so badly, you know, really to start the season and never got on track. So, you know, it's a little tough to tolerate that when the team's not doing well. So, you know, I think the best case scenario is, you know, he can get into that Yastrzemski role, the team can play well, and he can just be Drew Gilbert to his heart's content.
2: Yeah. Andrew Bagley is joining us. Outside of Eldridge, who we all know, is there anybody right now currently, because it's kind of a land of misfit toys here down the stretch, that you look at and you say, okay, this guy could be a piece of this future that's currently out there, position player-wise?
3: Yeah, well, I think you have to look at Turner Hill and just as his at-bat quality. You know, this is a guy who, you know, there's every reason to believe that he's just up because they have nobody else. And he's a non-drafted free agent out of little, you know, Marietta College, which, frankly, I thought was in Georgia and not in Ohio. It's so small.
2: Me and you both.
3: But, yeah. So I'm like, oh, you're from Ohio, not Georgia. So, but, you know, this is a guy who just has good at-bat quality and makes good swing decisions. And it's not really a shock to when I asked around and I said, you know, who's responsible for signing this guy? And I got in touch with Michael Holmes, and Giants amateur scouting director, and he said, that's all Farhan Zaidi. Farhan saw his numbers in the MLB draft league and thought, you know, this guy makes good swing decisions. Let's sign him. And so, you know, he very much is kind of a Farhan type player. And, you know, he also is a left-handed hitting outfielder, so he's got Gilbert also in front of him. So, you know, there's a little redundancy there, but, you know, I could see him, you know, sticking in the big leagues just with the at-bat quality he gives you and, you know, not a bad arm and can defend a little bit too. So good for him for taking advantage of that opportunity. And, like you said, Eldridge has got a place on this team. We know, you know, Christian Koss, I think, is showing you he's a valuable player. He just plays well wherever you put him. Made a nice play on the bases that was alert that helped him score the tie-breaking run yesterday, realizing nobody was at third base on the sack bunt. So he took an extra 90 feet. And to be honest, I mean, and a couple people in the comments on my story have said this too, you know, they're playing a little bit better with Koss at shortstop than they were with Willy Adames at shortstop. And, you know, maybe some tough conversations are going to have to be had with Adames about where he's going to play next year.
2: You know, we hate talking about this, but we got to start doing it. You mentioned the lockout, and then yesterday baseball came out and something along the line, and maybe this is just a throw out because everything is getting vomited on by the other side, and they're kind of in that's where they kind of are in this whole, I don't even know if you'd call it a negotiation, but they talked about like a signing period in baseball and all those kind of things, and the other side's like, come on, stop it. How nasty do you think this one's going to get?
3: Well, I think what's going to make it unpredictable, and a lot of what I know from reading Evan Drellick, who does a great job covering this for us at The Athletic, you know, the big thing is that they have an issue that both sides really seem to be dug in on. You know, the owners want a salary cap, and the players absolutely are not going to agree to any structure that's going to be a salary cap structure. So, you know, to me, it's going to boil down to how insistent are the owners going to be on instituting a cap, and are they willing to, you know, basically just go to the wall and lose as many games as they need to make that happen? Or, you know, can there be a compromise found where the owners are going to be able to live with a non-cap situation moving forward, and what would look like? So, you know, I do think that issue is just such a, you know, there's always going to be, you know, how do they split the revenue? How do they agree to this or that? Okay, there's some horse trading here. We'll give on this, you give on that. But this is an issue that it's either a big binary yes or no. And the owners want one way, and the players are absolutely not going to accept anything that would include that. So I can definitely see it being dug in. And you just hope that they can figure it out, because, you know, I think that it has changed a little bit in how just, you know, the regular rank and file fan views these labor impasses. It seems to me, when I was growing up or I was a kid, or I remember, you know, 1994, it was very much anti-player. You know, the players are greedy, the players are asking for more. I don't know, maybe it's because I'm closer to it now, or I'm older, or what it is, and maybe I'm completely off base here, but it seems to me that, you know, more fans understand, you know, if you're rooting against the millionaires, then you're rooting for the billionaires. So there really is no side to root for and feel good about, right? I mean, they just got to figure it out, and you hope they can, so that you know, they don't deprive us the opportunity to watch these games and make a living covering these games and doing all the things we do.
2: You know, you bring up such a great point, because when you were saying that, in my mind, I was actually traveling back to New York, and I had tickets to a Yankees game. And the only reason I remember, and I believe it was August 13th of 1994, and I remember landing, because obviously you didn't have, you know, what you have now. And I remember landing, and by the time I landed in New York, the season was canceled, or not the season was canceled, but they had locked out, and I just knew I wasn't going to a Yankees game. And man, was I upset. And you're right. It millionaires versus billionaires, and for some reason we as fans logically say, well, it's those greedy players, and it's just, I don't know. I remember saying that when I got off the plane, like, oh, those players. It's funny that you say it that way. Real quick, I want to play something for you, because I think we've all had this moment where you're like, oh, why did I ask that question? And you've probably heard this, but there was a reporter last night right after the game, Chris Sale, throws a 100-mile-an-hour pitch, and the guy's like, hey, how did you throw a 100-mile-an-hour pitch? So I want to play this for you, and I want to ask you if you've ever had this kind of a moment, and how do you react to it? This is last night in Atlanta.
0: You threw a pitch over 100 miles per hour for the first time in 8 years. How?
5: With my arm.
2: I mean, that's the worst feeling, isn't it? Like, oh, damn, he got me.
3: I'll tell you what, I saw that quote. I hadn't heard the audio. It's about what I expected it to be. But yes, there's someone who absolutely immediately came to mind for me, and that is Matthew Kane. Because, you know, whenever we'd ask him, well, how does your arm feel? He'd say, it feels like an arm. That was his thing. I mean, and immediately that's the first thing I thought of was, oh, I hope Matt Kane sees this, because he could definitely appreciate it.
2: That's hilarious. Yeah, we've definitely all been there. Bags, you're the best, man. Great piece this morning. It's always great to get your insight. We'll talk to you next week. Thank you so much. Really appreciate it.
3: Okay. Thanks, John. Appreciate the time.
2: You got it. Yeah, you bet. You too. That is Andrew Bagley. He is the best. Make sure that you read his latest and all his stuff. He has got tremendous insight. And we may even have to, like you said, Evan Drellick's doing a great job for the Athletic in terms of lockout. We hate talking about it, but we're getting within like 30 days, and it's going to get nasty and ugly. And baseball threw another one at him, and they got ugly with it again. So it's probably going to be a long one. But great stuff from Bags, as always. If you want to react, we'll play that cut for you again a little bit later and let you react to it as well. Zach Manassian with Murph and Marcus. Some good stuff there. All right, we're going to reset the big poll of the day. We got the Nooner coming up, the three things you absolutely positively have to know. Matt Maiocco is still going to join us in the noon hour as well. Do not move. A Friday edition of Fair and Biased, only here on the Sports Leader.
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2: What's happening? Thanks for joining us. We have your Nooner. We'll give you the things you got to know right stinking now. Then we'll reset the poll, which has been highly popular. We'll do that at about 30-something past the hour. And then our good friend Matt Miocco is going to join us at 50 past the hour. So that is the next 30 minutes here on Fair and Biased Radio. It is high quality, and we are appreciative that you have joined us. By the way, we just added one thing before I get to the three things you got to know right now to be a protective member of society on this Friday. One quick thing, and I just sent this to Tim as part of last call today. I've never heard of this before, but yesterday we were talking about a cabin that just disappeared in Canada. These people came up to their cabin. We're like, oh, we can't wait to go to the lake. Their cabin was literally gone. Not like they had stolen something out of it. Somebody had lifted it up and taken their cabin. Now there's a new story out that a PBR truck just gone. PBR truck gone. Just disappeared. So anyway, I know you're a big beer guy. Would you be like, are you a PBR guy?
1: I mean, if there was one beer truck that had to disappear, might be PBR. I'll say this. It's a bad hangover because the beer is not filtered well. So it's just like,
2: It's a really bad hangover. I remember in college, they used to give you what they used to call them big dogs. It was just a 32-ounce beer. But the thing that was great about it was they would keep this bar that I would go to in college would keep their mugs in a freezer. And so they'd give you the frozen mug, but it was PBR. And I'm going to age myself in this. I think it was a 99-cent beer, and it was 32 ounces. And we would just pound those things. And it was no big deal because you were young. Like you said, once you get to a certain age, it's not that, PBR's not got a great taste to it, but yeah, I could choke it down. But man, you get to a certain age, even like maybe my mid-20s, and it was like, I can't drink it anymore. I just can't, because the next day you wake up and it's like a beer truck literally ran you over. You know, you just wake up and you're like, I just can't do it. And it's not that I'm a beer snob. I'm not. You know, whatever, people are buying it, I'm drinking it. But PBR, I just can't do it. I don't think I've had a PBR in 20 years, because I can't. It's like, woof.
1: You're such a snob, John. Jeez.
2: No, I'm not a snob when it comes to beer. Now, no offense, but you like certain beers, and I wouldn't call you a snob. I know certain people are a beer snob. You're not a beer snob, but you do like the finer beers. That's fair enough.
1: Well, I'm of the opinion, and this is just me, so save your hate mail. It's okay. But I'm of the opinion that this is the greatest time in the world ever to be a beer drinker, because you not only have access to
0: infinite amounts of beers, but the quality of it continually pushes everybody to be better. So by saying that, there's not a lot of room for like the very average beer. Like, for, you know, you can have cheap beer. There's a time and a place for it. There's a time and a place for your Coors Light. There is. It happens to be the Giants home game where we're having cheap beer prices. But there's also, like, if you can go get a quality beer, you can just do it. You don't have to drink anything that's very average or mid. And I would say that Pabst probably falls in that category.
2: All right, let me get to the three, but I knew this would do something. I just was going to say this in passing because we are going to talk about it in the last call today. But I love this. I love when people hit us up like this. 4 and 5 says, you ladies need to stop complaining. I still drink PBR bottles and I'm 56. It's not that I'm complaining. I'm not. It's not that I'm complaining. It's just I literally, well, I can. It's just that I will have for some reason, PBR just gives me a raging headache every single time. So I'm not complaining. I'm just saying that when you get a little bit older, and you can make fun of me for this, when you're young, you just, tomorrow's tomorrow. I didn't even think about it. When you get a little bit older, and I'm not very old. I mean, you know, I'm barely past 21, but you start thinking about, okay, the next day, what's my next day going to be? I got to do ABC tomorrow. So tomorrow is Saturday, so I don't have to do a show tomorrow. If I was going to drink PBR tonight, okay, but I could drink a different beer and it just won't give me a hangover. That's all I'm saying. Not being a beer snob about it.
0: 415, I would gladly clink a PBR with you. Listen, text anytime, okay? As long as it's cold, I'm in.
2: And another person says they make PBR makes THC drinks? I didn't know that they did that. Is that what he said? Yeah, THC seltzers. Oh, okay. I didn't know if you were talking about the beers. I have not tried their THC seltzers. All right, we'll get to those things a little bit later. Let's get to the Nooner, these things you've got to know right now.
1: Fair and Biased thinks you need a lunch break. So sit back and grab a bite of the latest stories in sports. This is the Nooner on the Sports Leader.
2: Hey, it's the Nooner. Thanks for joining us. It is a little Friday edition. Why don't you start ripping back those PBRs? They're just a dollar, guys. Speaking of a dollar, get out that wallet. We got to get dollars, dollars, dollars. Why don't you go one for the hams and one for her hams? Let's go, guys. Just kidding.
0: I'm going to play
2: Very sexist. All right, let's go. Oh, this makes me very happy. The only reason I said a hams, and thank you, somebody said stick to hams. Was that on the 650? 650 says stick to hams. Oh, 630, sorry. Stick to hams. All right.
0: Hams cans.
2: Hams, yeah. The beer refreshing hams. The beer refreshing hams. All right, preseason football is over, over, over. It is over, to quote Kipe. That probably wasn't good enough. That was terrible. You want to know why we're so happy that it's over? Because field goals of 24, 25, 48, 59, 51, 54, 37, 53, 45, 48. That was the scoring last night in the preseason game. 10 field goals. 10 field goals. Thank goodness preseason is over. Let's just play one for you just for the heck of it. Here's Eddie Pinheiro from 59.
3: 49. So a 59-yarder for Eddie Pinheiro. He's been perfect. Can he untie this game? Snap, set. Line drive, high enough, long enough, and it is good.
4: Money.
3: Mucho dinero, Pinheiro from 59 yards out, and the Niners take the lead 12-9 with 9:04 remaining in the game.
2: What do you think of Mucho dinero, Pinheiro? Will that stick? Will Fitz's nickname of Eddie Pinheiro stick? Your thoughts? This is actually the funnier part. This is Kyle Shanahan. So Eddie Pinheiro had clearly never been a captain before. And he said at the coin toss, we'll defer. And that's not how you say it. So, Kyle Shanahan was very upset with him for a minute. And then he kicked a million field goals and including that 59 yarder. So he's very happy. But here is Kyle Shanahan after the game.
5: There's always that confidence in Eddie Pinheiro, but to see him go out there the way he did tonight, does that just make you more comfortable with being able to throw him out there 60 yards and do it?
6: Yeah, it was good. He redeemed himself. I've never been more mad at him than when he chose to defer to the second half. And I guess it's definitely my fault. I forgot to tell him that we received in the preseason, but I thought that was understood. I asked him what the hell he was doing. He said he wanted to kick off, and then he kicked a touchback. So I was kind of pissed at him at the beginning, but he redeemed himself.
2: Okay, do you want any more proof that Kyle Shanahan is 100%? You know, with athletes, it's like, is he 100%? Let me check the knee. Whatever. Kyle Shanahan, based on that cut right there, he's 100%. There's no more concussion. There's no more this. There's no more that. He's ready to call plays. He's ready for Australia. He's ready for the Rams. That's Kyle Shanahan. That's 100% Kyle Shanahan, based on just that cut. He's like, I don't know what the hell he was thinking in it. That's Kyle Shanahan. That's kind of, he wasn't on the red arse list yesterday when we did the poll yesterday about the best Bay Area red arse. He wasn't that, but that's Kyle Shanahan when he's healthy, just so you know. So that is number one. Preseason is over. Number two, we're moving on. Here is more Kyle Shanahan. He's asked what the lead up to week number one in Australia is going to be like.
6: I'm looking forward to figuring out exactly our final team here over these next 3 days. We've got a lot of tough decisions. They're not easy ones. I want to see how the practice squad pans out and really what our opening day roster is going to be. And then I just like when the season starts. I mean, preseason gets a little bit old, and I like when it gets real, and it's going to get real, real fast.
2: And by the way, is maybe this is true, and I think you're going back to what Fitz said, mucho dinero, Pinheiro. Somebody says, where is it right there, that it is not grammatically correct to say mucho dinero, Pinheiro? I guess you could be right. It sounded cool, though. I liked it. I don't know that I would call him that during the season. I hope we don't have to see him all that often, although it is nicer than that one guy that they drafted that I was so happy that they drafted. Anyway, here is more Kyle Shanahan on how Australia changes the game plan for the 49ers.
6: Same as always. I mean, I wish we played them here for what we usually look at as a home game, but we'll see how it is in Australia. So play the Rams wherever. Going there, it is what it is, but it's going to be a fun atmosphere. And always when we play the Rams, it's a big, tough game. So looking forward to it.
2: All right, there you go. There is Kyle Shanahan. We are finally on to the regular season. And on Monday it starts. We'll get all our guys on and all our regulars and all that kind of stuff. It is on the regular season. And finally, number three of the things that you have to know right now in today's Nooner on a Friday, the Giants win. The Giants win. They come back. The bullpen is very good. Zach Manassian was right. Just kidding. Just kidding. Save your vitriol. They did pitch four innings of high-quality ball, did the bullpen, a day after blowing it, the biggest blown lead in the history of the Giants. Here is Tony Vitello. Because they came back in the fashion that they did, he's saying maybe yesterday or last night was the biggest win of the year.
4: Some sort of karma or baseball gods or whatever involved in the game. I think the last inning was a byproduct of all the innings that led up to that and the pregame mentality, what you're talking about. So, I don't know. It's tough to put into words. It would

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6: I just meant to mention beer, and the text line goes absolutely bonkers. I absolutely love it. And the reason I brought it up is because there's a great story about a PBR truck being literally stolen, like gone. And we're going to give it to you in Lund's last call today, and then we just briefly mentioned it. And by the way, we're going to update the poll here in a second. Then Matty Maiocco is going to join us in about 10 minutes to talk some Niners, so don't go anywhere. And we just brought up a bunch, and then just the text line went crazy with beer. Just beer talk, which is totally fine with me.
7: It's great,
6: especially on a Friday. It's the Golden State Lumber and Showroom text line at 415-808-KBR, 415-808-5627. 516 says, the big beer drinking brotherhood of hams. You just told me you're a Hams fan, right? You're a Hams fan?
8: I am a fan of the idea of Hams cans. I think that if you ever had a Hams can, it's an experience. Cans. Fine, but the brotherhood is real. It is a thing.
6: Yeah. Lagunitas, 628. Very nice. I like Lagunitas. Let's see. There was a couple of people that work for distributors. So let me get down here. They know. Somebody says it's the rice in Budweiser that causes... Yeah, by the way, more Gary, more Radnich. It's the rice in Budweiser. I'll take your word for it. Where is there's somebody? Okay, right there. 415 says Michelob Ultra is number one. I work for Anheuser-Busch. Nothing close to formaldehyde in Budweiser. That's absurd. Thank you. I love it when people who actually know what they're talking about. Lucky Beer. That is a great drop. I remember that day. What else do we have? Absolutely amazing. I love it. Great stuff. All right, so there you go. I love when experts say, come on, stop it. It's not that I have anything against Michelob Ultra. I don't. I mean, I've had one. They're okay. It's just the advertising where someone's like jogging down the road and all that kind of stuff. And it's like, I do one or the other. It's no offense to any beer, but it's like, if I'm going to drink beer, I'm going to drink beer. If I'm going to work out, sorry, I started to laugh at that, which is few and far between. I'm probably not going to drink a beer afterwards, healthy beer or not, or whatever you call it. So anyway, good stuff. All right, let's get to today's poll. Over the last couple of days, we've had fine polls, and today is no exception. So it might be a while till we win one of these things. The Warriors are past their expiration date. The Niners, people are saying, is their window closed? Goes without saying, I don't know, the Giants are very close. So, very simple. We only have three. We normally have four, but I think these are the three. If you could relive one Bay Area sports era, championship era, what are you taking? Montana's Niners from 81 to 90, Curry's Warriors from 15 to 22, or Bochy's Giants from 10 to 14. Niners, four Super Bowl championships from 81 to 89. Joe Montana, three Super Bowl MVPs. The Warriors, of course, four NBA championships, 15, 17, 18, 22, six finals appearances in eight seasons, or the Giants, obviously 10, 12, and 14. We call it the Bochy era because he was there. Some not as relevant as others, so we just did that. For pure respect purposes, obviously, if you're sitting in Oakland going, what about the early 70s A's? Absolutely. What about the Raiders, 76, 80, 83 Super Bowl champions? Absolutely. A great era, Tara Vanderveer and Stanford women's hoops. There's no question about it. Three national championships, 15 Final Fours. San Francisco basketball, 55-56, a 60-game winning streak with Bill Russell and Casey Jones. So there are others we just wanted to acknowledge, but those are the three that we are choosing from. Go to our YouTube page, and you can vote on today's poll. You could relive one, Montana's Niners, Curry's Warriors, Bochy's Giants. Who you taking and why? And you can hit us up on the text line as well if you're like, I'm not going over to your YouTube page. I don't want to see your ugly mug. I don't blame you. So hit us up in the Golden State Lumber and Showroom text line, 415-808-KMBR. If you would like us to hear your sweet, clean voice and you can explain why you think one or the other, 415-808-KMBR. canned BR as well. You make the choice. Tim, what are the poll results so far?
8: Right now, it's a runaway with the 49ers. Nearly 60% are saying the Montana Niners, 81-90. Bruce Bochy, the Giants, 31%, so trailing by a wide margin. And then barely even registering at all is the Steph Curry Warriors. And again, I think that might be because he's kind of still playing. And so not really getting a lot of the nostalgia vote.
6: Yeah, it is. Yeah, okay. And your theory about the Niners probably holds true, where that's the one that was the furthest away, and it's like, come on, man. Like, they've been close. I'm not of the opinion, by the way, we mentioned this yesterday, I'm not of the opinion that the window is closed. Now, is it going to be tough to beat the Rams, the Seahawks? You know, the NFC is a, I was going to say something, but is a bear right now. Not the Bears, but it's going to be tough. You know, like some of those Niners teams. That's why I think reliving that was so great, is those Giants teams and Bears teams and, you know, the Redskins teams. And, I mean, those were awesome battles against those teams. But the NFC right now, the NFC West is the best division. But if you go up to and you look at the Bears, the Packers, the Lions, the Vikings, that's a tough division. The South isn't really good. But, I mean, it's you got to be good this year to win the NFC. Probably the positive out of it is not that the AFC can't win the Super Bowl. But I think for the foreseeable future, what we saw in the Super Bowl between the Seahawks and the Patriots, because we had a guy on it was yesterday, Austin Mock from The Athletic, who does all the numbers, and they do the simulations and all those kind of things. And he's like, look, the AFC is completely wide open. It could be the Ravens. It could be the Patriots. It could be, you know, if the Bengals stay out. Like, he was going through all these number of different teams. And it's like, I just think the number of teams that I mentioned in the NFC, I think there's four or five teams in the NFC that would beat the best team out of the AFC right now. Now, there's this thing called the season, and they actually have to play it, so we'll see. But it could be one of those things where you win the NFC for the foreseeable future, like it's been, you know, it had been for a while too for the NFC, where you're going to win the Super Bowl because there's just nobody close. So anyway, hit up the YouTube page. You can hit us on the text line as well. Which one would you like to relive? All right, let's ask Matty Maiocco that question, plus we'll talk as little of preseason, and I think he's on the same page with us on that, as little of preseason as we have to. But in terms of, will there be some surprise cuts? What things is he optimistic about for the 49ers? What things are concerning Matt Maiocco about the 49ers as well? And we'll even start getting into the first game against the Rams in Australia. The great super genius, Matt Maiocco, knows all about the 49ers. He will share that knowledge with you next, only here on the Sports Leader.
5: Faithful. The regular season is almost here, and you know what that means.
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1: Thanks for joining us. We appreciate you hanging out on a Friday. Fair and Biased here on the Sports Leader. The preseason is over. There was 1,000 field goals in the game last night between the Raiders and the Niners, and Kyle is 100% back to his normal self. We'll play that cut for you. We can grab that, Tim. I forgot. I wanted to play that for Matt, but he knows better than I do. The great Matt Maiocco joining us. Make sure that you're following him on all social media and reading his great stuff and watching all of him during the regular season as well, as he and a great crew on NBC Sports Bay Area will have all your 49ers coverage. How are you?
2: I'm doing fantastic. How are you doing, John?
1: Good. I'm doing fantastic as well. Are you doing fantastic because the preseason is over?
2: Yeah, that has a lot to do with it. Yeah, in 3 days, 3 days in a row. Well, actually, going back to Wednesday. So Wednesday, Thursday, Friday, Saturday, Sunday, I don't have to make the drive to Santa Clara. So that makes me feel really good. So I'm energized, yeah. I'm refreshed, and then, you know, a busy few days here. You know, with the 49ers getting down to their 53-player limit in a lot of different ways. I mean, it's usually kind of cut and dried, and, you know, there's maybe a couple things going on, but they have so much stuff to juggle with, you know, who do they start on injured reserve? You know, which two guys do they put on injured reserve before or at the same time as the cut to 53? Which guys do they keep on the 53? But know that they're going to be placing on injured reserve the day after. Which veterans vested veterans who aren't subject to waivers, do they say, hey, look, we're going to cut you today, but we want to re-sign you tomorrow. You cool with that? So there's a lot of stuff going on behind the scenes just to get to that 53. And then that's Sunday. Then Monday they practice. Tuesday a walkthrough. Wednesday they practice. And then they're off to Australia. So whoever's getting on that plane will be the guys who are eligible or will be the ones suiting up a week later when they kick off against the Rams. It'll be Australia time, September 11th. But here on the West Coast, it'll be September 10th.
1: Yeah.
2: Well, you get all that? Are you taking notes?
1: Well,
2: you get all that?
1: Yeah, I actually am. That's what I do. I mean, I used to, you know, Papa would go off for like 20 minutes, and I'm an avid note taker now on the show. So you were talking, and so I was taking a bunch of notes. But to kind of cut through, because you gave us a lot of great information there, and I think somebody has asked Kyle this question, but how complicated does it make it that, like you said, there's a bunch of guys out right now. Some guys are going to have to go, you know, like you said, on the injured reserve, but come back. Maybe that's a Christian Kirk. Mm-hmm. You know, how complicating do these injuries make this whole process that you just described?
2: It does make it, because then there's also the element of, well, he's got an injury. He wouldn't be able to play week one or maybe week two, but I think we could get him back for week three. So do you just leave a guy like that on the 53, or do you just say, you know what, let's just go the first 4 weeks without him and bring him back week five? And now players who are on IR who kind of fit into that realm of, well, they could be cleared after 2 weeks. Now, new rule, those guys can practice. You know, used to be those guys could not practice until the 4 week period was up, and then that makes it difficult for a player to just, okay, out for 4 weeks and now start practicing on the week that there's a game. So now, you know, with a player, let's see, who would be a good example of this? Now, I don't know what they're going to do with Malik Mustafa, if he's going to start off on injured reserve or not. He's had that hamstring, but I'll just use him as an example. You know, if in the past, if they were, and I don't know that they will, but if they were to put Mustafa on injured reserve, he wouldn't be able to practice until 4 weeks down the line. This year, you can begin practicing the player after 2 weeks, but they just wouldn't be eligible to play for that until that 5th week. They have to sit out 4 games. So it's more likely that a player, and I'll just, again, use Mustafa as the example, could be right back in the starting lineup week five because he would have already been ramping up and ready to go with 2 weeks of practices leading into that week five game. So, yeah, there's a lot more to kind of look at. And every year it seems like the 49ers have had a guy where they release. I think last year was Thomas Morstead, as I recall.
1: I remember
2: And maybe somebody else. Right, they cut him, and everybody's like, what's going on? They just cut their punter, the only guy that they've had in the camp? And it's like, no, they're cutting him. It's more of a clerical type of thing, some roster maneuvering. They're signing him back. Well, this year there might be some of that as well. I mean, it might be, you know, could be the long snapper, John Weeks, you know, like, hey, they're cutting their long snapper. Oh, no. What are they going to do? Well, they're signing him back tomorrow. And that is players who are eligible for that would be the vested veterans, 4 years or more in the NFL, who aren't subject to waivers, so they can decide who they sign with at any time after being released. And if there's, you know, the agreement, the handshake agreement, like, hey, here we go, we're cutting you today, we want to re-sign you tomorrow, you good with that? Yep, I'm good with that. Okay, there we go. And that enables them to carry a player on the initial 53 that they can then place on injured reserve and bring back later in the season. So, yeah, there's a lot of that stuff that's going on right now.
1: Absolutely. Matt Maiocco is joining us. We love talking to Matty every week about the Niners. Preseason's over. Got some time before the game in Australia against the Rams at Maiocco NBC. Yeah, so I want to play this cut for you because you know Kyle a lot better than I do. But the first time I heard it last night, and I thought to myself, Kyle is 100% back. People are wondering, like, is he still have lingering effects? What's the problem? But when we heard him talk about the kicker and how angry he was, this sounds like 100% back Kyle to me. Here's Kyle Shanahan. Yeah. He loves Pinheiro, but at the beginning of the game, he didn't.
3: He's losing their confidence in Pinheiro, but to see him go out there the way he did tonight, does that just make you more comfortable with being able to throw him out there 60 yards and do it?
4: Yeah, it was good. He redeemed himself. I've never been more mad at him than when he chose to defer to the second half. And I guess it's definitely my fault. I forgot to tell him that we received in the preseason, but I thought that was understood. I asked him what the hell he was doing. He said he wanted to kick off, and then he kicked a touchback. So I was kind of pissed at him in the beginning, but he redeemed himself.
1: Okay, that's Kyle, like, you know, when you're like a player, is his knee okay? Is this okay? Is that okay? I'm like, when I heard that, I went, oh, Kyle's back. Like, if there was any question, did you hear the same thing I heard?
2: Yeah, no, there's no doubt. It's like, you know, I think he understands taking a step back. It's kind of funny, you know, which is why he brought it up. But also, there's some truth to that. He's probably annoyed. And he's also kind of in character. Kyle will very rarely just give somebody just a 100% compliment. There always has to be something in there as
1: right.
2: Well. You know, like, yeah, he made like five, you know, field goals from beyond 50 yards. But, yeah, the way he ate his sandwich, you know, at halftime, oh, my God. Like, you know, mustard dripping down his chin. You know, there's always going to be something with him. And so, that was pretty good. I enjoyed that one, too.
1: Yeah, I thought that was great. Is there anything to know? Did anybody make the team, not make the team? Was there anything to take? I mean, Pinheiro was absolutely great last night and all the field goals. I don't think I've ever seen a game like that where last preseason game he got like 10 field goals and all these ones from long distance. But as far as on the field, did anything matter from last night other than seeing Pinheiro kick all those field goals?
2: Well, I do think a couple things mattered. I'm looking more on the offensive side here. I do think that Kalon Black and Jordan James are two pretty good options for the 49ers as a backup running back to Christian McCaffrey. And as Kyle said after the game, hey, look, the third guy probably isn't going to see a whole lot of action unless there's an injury. They just don't do a running back rotation of three guys. I mean, heck, in the past, the second guy's been lucky to get any touches. So you don't expect the third guy to get much action. So I would say that probably more the stuff you don't see. You know, we can see how Kalon Black ran the football and somehow avoided going head on to that camera cart on the sideline. You know, we could see how Jordan James ran and did other things. But, you know, it's the assignments, you know, it's a blitz pickup. It's where, how the guys hit the hole, how in tune were they to the play call. So that stuff matters. I think, I mean, my guess would be the backup running back is Kalon Black, but confidence level on making that statement, probably not particularly high. I think probably a good sign for him that he started the game and was out after three series. And then Jordan James played a lot after that. But yeah, I mean, Jordan James has not played a whole lot of football since coming to the 49ers. He was injured last training camp. He's been injured this training camp, but he's healthy now and he looks good. So that's one thing. The other thing is, you know, Carver Willis at left guard. You know, did he do enough to hold on to that job or keep that job or just have it to open the season? So that's one thing. That'll be something the coaching staff will dive into and look how he was as far as the assignments. And then another one, and this is, you know, kind of bottom part of the roster, but Enrique Cruz was the only player on either side of the ball who played every snap for the 49ers. 100% of the snaps on offense, he played left tackle. You know, Trent Williams didn't play in this game, and the two swing tackles the 49ers have, neither one of those guys is available because Vidarian Lowe has a high ankle sprain and will probably go on IR, and Austin Pleasance has the knee sprain, and he didn't play either. So with Enrique Cruz, fifth-round pick, who has all the measurables, including, you know, foot speed, the fastest offensive lineman at the combine, you know, as far as the traits go, he is a really good fit for what the 49ers do. Here's the thing with him, though. They don't need him this year. He's raw as an oyster. They don't need him this year. They probably won't even need him next year. But if you're looking for developing a guy and kind of creating him how you want to mold him as a potential future left tackle, he might be worth keeping around. And for him, you know, the 49ers have to weigh, okay, does this guy who has the size, the speed, the everything, but is just raw, is he worth, you know, devoting a roster spot to, knowing that probably he's not even going to suit up for a game this year, but down the road, if we stick with him, he could be a starter. That's what they have to determine. So that, to me, that's going to be an interesting one because some of these guys, you know, if they waive a young player and another team claims him, he might not ever come back to the team, might not ever come back to the 49ers. So that's one, I think, interesting scenario that the 49ers have to look at as they piece together their roster.
1: That's a really good point. Matt Maiocco is joining us. Make sure you're following him, watching him, reading him. He's doing all things 49ers, as he always does. One thing that you tweeted out, and I was thinking the same thing. You mentioned that Alfred Collins and C.J. West were in the game at the start of the second half. Now, I know, especially in Collins' case, there's been injuries. But I remember at the start of last year's training camp and watching Collins wearing that 95 and just brutalizing people. And then C.J. West, before he got injured last training camp, like he looked like a wrecking ball. He looked like a Tasmanian devil. And it's all of a sudden those guys have kind of leveled off. What happened? And are they, I mean, obviously they're in the plans because there's a lot of young guys in that interior defense, but they really need those guys to step up. But it's kind of like they just hit a wall. What happened?
2: Well, I think maybe, you know, injuries and not having the full practice time have affected both of these guys. For Alfred Collins, he did have off-season shoulder surgery. So maybe there's been some level of being a little bit tentative with that as he came back. So his off season wasn't real smooth. Began this year on the PUP list and, you know, didn't practice during the off season. And then C.J. West, he's missed some practice time too. So it just kind of feels, you know, like I said, and you apparently agree, that it just feels like they should be further along. And I don't know. I mean, I don't have anything, this kind of anecdotally, but it looked like early in that game, the Raiders were getting pretty big chunks of yardage right up the middle of the 49ers defense. And that's where C.J. West and Alfred Collins were. So, you know, they have to step up and they have to be solid rotational players. And, you know, right now I would say that, yeah, some questions whether they're going to be that when the season starts. I still think, you know, there's a spot on the team for both of those guys. Alfred Collins with his size. I mean, it's going to be difficult for him to, you know, to maintain leverage just because he is a tall guy. You know, but Eric Armstead found a way. DeForest Buckner certainly found a way. So that's going to be the thing that I think Alfred Collins always battles, is just, you know, not being too upright, playing shorter than he is, you know, bending his knees and using leverage to his benefit. But yeah, I mean, there's some pretty good competition at defensive tackle with a lot of young guys who have kind of been thrust in there and have shown some good stuff too. Like three undrafted guys over the past 2 years have looked pretty good. That would be Sebastian Valdez from last year, and then this year, Bryson Eason and James Thompson Jr. So, you know, I don't think the 49ers are even close to giving up on the two guys we talked about here, Collins and West. But yeah, they need to step it up and make sure that when they're on the field, they're in no way, shape, or form a liability for that run defense.
1: I know you've been asked this a million times, but we haven't seen him on the field, so we still have to keep asking. Is there any reason to be concerned about Nick Bosa?
2: I would say yes, just because it's Nick Bosa and he's such an important part of the team. I mean, I really think that he, in his grasp, has the 49ers season in a lot of ways, because they need a better pass rush. And the only one really capable of helping them improve on that pass rush from a year ago is Nick Bosa. And so anytime he's not on the field and you're not seeing him, it's a concern. It is a concern until we see him out there playing at a high level. I mean, he's coming back from, you know, serious knee injury that wiped out his season after three games last year. They need him to perform. So until we see him in the regular season, I would think that it would be a concern. I don't think you can just automatically say, the first time we see him in nearly a year, he's going to be that same guy who's been essentially a double-digit sack person ever since he's been in the league and played a full season. So he is such an important part of the defense and of the team. And I just don't know that the 49ers can go as far as they want to go without Nick Bosa playing at a very high level.
1: All right, we got to let you go. You're going to be in the studio this year. Are you going to Australia or are you staying home?
2: I will be going to Australia, but,
1: Cool.
2: But after that, they won't let me out. Probably after I cause some sort of international incident, they won't let me out of the studio. But yeah, I'll be going to Australia basically around the same time the 49ers go, leaving nice. On Wednesday, which means arriving there on a Friday and then coming back a full week later.
1: Have you been there before? I've been to Europe and all over the world. I've never been to Australia. Have you ever been there?
2: I've never been to Australia.
1: Oh, that's going to be cool, man.
2: Because
1: they're known for, obviously they're known for beer, and you're a big beer guy, so that's going to be awesome.
2: Yeah. No, it should be great. I'm looking forward to it. I don't know.
1: By the way, I just have to ask you this.
2: A lot of recommendations from people who have been. Oh, no, that's right. A lot of recommendations from people who have been.
1: By the way, sorry to cut you off, but I know you're in Tom's backyard, and I'm dying to ask you. So you had like a beer that like had some kind of a, like a chili, something like that. And I was like, that did not sound good. But I know Tolbert knows his beers. So like, how was that beer?
2: It was really good. I was skeptical, but I was excited to drink it because it sounded so unique. It was, I believe, a Chipotle Porter.
1: Yeah.
2: From Field like, Work. And it wasn't, it's not one of those things like, it was a rough day at work. I think I'm going to come home and drink four Chipotle porters.
1: Right.
2: You know, it's nothing like that. It's more like, you got some chips and salsa and hey, pop open that, Chipotle porter. Let's share one of those. But it was good. And that's what Tom and I did. We shared a Chipotle porter and
1: looked nice.
2: I got to say, It was very tasty, a little bit of a burn on the back of your throat, but something that I would definitely pull out for an occasion. It's definitely not an everyday drinking kind of beer.
1: You're the best, man. Thank you so much for the insight.
2: All right, John.
1: I'm looking forward to, as always, talking to you throughout the season. Talk to you soon.
2: Absolutely. Thanks, John. Talk to you soon.
1: You got it. That is the great Matt Maiocco. Make sure, like I said, you're following him, you're reading him, you're watching him, all those different things. And I believe on his X page, he said 32. This is year number 32. By the way, not that I'm blaming Matty, but I believe it was the year after the 49ers won the Super Bowl. Then Matty joined in, then there's been nothing since. Not his fault, though. By the way, let's give away some tickets right now. Right now, we're going to take one caller, caller number 10, 415-896-KMBR. One caller, caller 10, 415-896-KMBR. And you can win two tickets to see Bay FC take on the Houston Dash at the great PayPal Park in San Jose. 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August 23rd, that's furnished by our good friends at Bay FC. Find official rules at thesportsleader.com. 415-896-KMBR. Good luck. Let's give you some national headlines, and then we got a, like I said, that beer truck that was stolen. We will actually officially give you that in Lund's last call, just past the bottom of the hour, only here on the Esports Leader.
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2: What's happening? Thanks for joining us. I think we have a high-quality version of Lund's Last Call coming up in about, let's call it 10, 12 minutes. There's a crazy story that I've known it for a couple of days, but I was kind of holding it to see if we could get some, you know, better audio or better insight or a little bit more to the story. And the guy's name, if you look it up, if you're just running around today and it's a Friday, you're like, I don't really want to work. His name is Dejan Love, or at least that's his alias name. And he's been running around, and we'll tell this story in more detail in Lund's Last Call, but he's been running around impersonating a 49ers player of all players, and he's built women, 26, I think it's 26 different women at over $1 million. We'll get into that conversation coming up next. The stolen beer truck, it just vanished, and we've got the news story from that one as well, which led to a lot of beer talk on the text line, which is absolutely fine with us. And we were just talking to Matty Maiocco about like a Chipotle porter is what he called it. And I saw him drinking it the other day, and I was just intrigued at what it tasted like. And I might go out and have one of those. But like you said, you're not going to drink six of them. So we got into beer talk and other things. There's a bunch of other stories as well in Lund's Last Call. But there's another one too. And I had no idea. We got to play. There's a reason why we're going to play a Frank Caliendo Madden impersonation for you in Lund's Last Call. And we will tell you about that plus other stories that are high quality as well to leave you with today. We'll do that at Lund's Last Call in about 10 minutes. All right, this is kind of interesting. National headlines that you may have missed. The Athletic did the 26 most intriguing NFL people for the 2026 season. Kyle Shanahan did end up on the list at 26. And some of the storylines, we widen out the lens beyond the 49ers here. They put Patrick Mahomes at number one in the 26 most intriguing NFL people. That makes sense because Mahomes is coming back from the knee injury, and clearly, as Mahomes goes, so goes the Chiefs, although I don't think the Chiefs' defense is quite what it was. They lost both of their corners. I know they drafted one high in Mansoor Delane in the, I think they drafted him sixth overall. So that one's on there as well. Number eight, they put Deshaun Watson. I don't know how long that Watson story is going to have legs. I just think that he's going to play the first couple of games. They're going to put Sanders in there. There's a reason why. It's the same reason why the Raiders are going to start with Kirk Cousins. You start with the veteran, then you go with the young guy. You normally don't go with the young guy, then the veteran, because the young guy loses his confidence or whatever. I get why Cleveland is starting Deshaun Watson. I would just put him on the bench and say, hey, you're going to get a bunch of free money. We don't love giving you that free money. But I wouldn't want Deshaun Watson representing my organization. I know I don't have very, very good morals or ethics myself. So if I'm saying that, it might be something. So I wouldn't want Deshaun Watson anywhere near my team. I'd just say, hey, collect your big paychecks. You can sit at home. You can go to another team. This happened to you in Houston anyway. You're used to doing it. So hit the road. And I think that Shedeur Sanders is anything. I think that there's teams like the Cardinals, the Jets, the Dolphins. Who knows what's going to happen with Malik Willis, but I think those teams, along with the Browns, are hoping that the 2027 college football season bears the fruit that it's supposed to as far as the quarterback position is concerned. Number 12 on the list of the 26 for 2026 NFL players and storylines, Myles Garrett is number 12. I'm intrigued by it, and I understand what 49ers fans think, like, but to just... Aaron Donald, in my mind, is coming back 100%. Sean McVay, and I understand why he's doing this, too. He's doing it for, obviously, purposes to kind of try to keep everybody else in the dark. But I think it's already out that Aaron Donald's coming back. So it's not that I, from a 49er standpoint, it's like, but I just want to see how it works. Like, does it work? Is Aaron Donald, after, what, 2-3 years away from the game, is he going to be able to be that? Myles Garrett hasn't practiced a lot, but I said this a little bit earlier on the 49ers. I think it is the new way that the teams are just saying to themselves, look, we're just not going to play or practice certain guys. Not play, but just practice certain guys. That's just going to be the way. They're not going to get hurt. We're almost going to treat practice like preseason. Like, these dudes just aren't going to practice. So they have number 12 on the list of the 26, Myles Garrett. Sam Darnold is on that list as well. Darnold's interesting to me in that I don't have a question about Darnold anymore. Like, after Minnesota, you did. you know, he had 35 touchdown passes, but he played horribly in that Rams playoff game. To me, the scary thing to 49ers fans is, now they lost some guys, so maybe their defense isn't going to be quite as good. But as far as Darnold is concerned, those questions of, yeah, the Seahawks are really good, but Sam Darnold, I think the question for Seattle this year, defensively, Mike McDonald is so good that they'll still be really good defensively. Darnold is not the question. They lost Ken Walker, and they decided that Rashid Shaheed, they gave the money that they were going to give Walker to Rashid Shaheed. I don't know if that was really that bright because of how good Walker was, but they have this guy, Jadarian Price, who backed up Jeremiah Love at Notre Dame, and I have a lot of friends up in Seattle, talk to him all the time. They swear by this kid, but he hasn't practiced a whole lot. He's had his kind of some nagging injuries in camp, and you know how much Seattle wants to run the football, so that, I think, is going to be the intriguing part for them. The other 26 on the list, Kyler Murray. I don't fear Kyler Murray at all. You know, when he was in this division, and he really never stepped it up for the Cardinals, and everybody says, well, he's got all these guys around him now. You know, the Cardinals aren't very good. I get that. But they had Marvin Harrison Jr. They had Michael Wilson. They had Trey McBride. You know, they didn't have no talent offensively, and Kyler still struggled there. I think that a lot of people are overvaluing him. Maybe I'm 100% wrong, and he goes off, and he's a dark horse candidate for MVP, but I don't see that from Kyler Murray. Maybe that's just me. Sean Mannion, by the way, is one guy that, of non-players, he's the OC in Philadelphia, the former Rams quarterback. He's a backup quarterback for a lot of teams through the years, was Mannion. And remember, A.J. Brown leaves town for Philadelphia. They've got Mekhi Lemon, the kid out of USC, who's going to try to go in there. But the biggest part of whether the Eagles are going to succeed this year or not could be Sean Mannion. So he's on that list of 26, the 26 most intriguing NFL people. And then the other one, John Harbaugh. I'm of the opinion that the Giants are going to be a sleeper this year. I think Harbaugh is that good. And then finally, Kyle Shanahan at number 26. And they say the following: although widely regarded as one of the best coaches in the league, 49ers continue to wait for Shanahan to deliver the franchise's first Super Bowl victory, blah, blah, blah, since 1994. I said this yesterday. I'm of the belief, and maybe I'm in the minority in this, I don't think that their window is closed. Now, is the NFC really, really, really, really tough? Yeah. Seattle's good. The Rams are good. The Eagles likely bounce back. I think that the NFC North, that entire division with Green Bay, a lot of people are thinking that the Lions are going to bounce back this year. Is Chicago going to be able to? The one thing it is that I think Ben Johnson's a great offensive coordinator, but is Chicago going to have the luck they did last year? They were the cardiac Bears. Usually that kind of stuff evens out. And I don't know how good defensively the Bears are. So I don't know if I put them in that elite category like we did a year ago. They almost went to the NFC Championship game. They had a real chance to beat the Rams. I don't know if they're going to be able to do that again. But my point is there's probably seven or eight teams in the NFC that are really, really good. So there you go. There's some thoughts there. That is the 26 most intriguing storylines and players The Athletic wrote about it. There's a ton of great storylines today, but as far as the Niners are concerned, the NFC is tough, man. There's no question. When you start reading over some of the things that people are talking about, it is a ton. All right, I want to get you to Lund's last call because we got a bunch of stuff. Like we said, we were talking about stolen beer trucks, this strange, crazy story about this guy that impersonated a 49ers player so that he could get money from women who were obviously not versed in the ways of the NFL, because some of these videos that have been put out by this guy is like, clearly this dude doesn't play in the NFL, but they were good enough apparently to scam a bunch of people out of some money. We'll get into that conversation. This story, and I guess that Frank Caliendo never wanted this out, but this is a crazy story. We'll give you that. It had to do with John Madden, Frank Caliendo, and those impersonations and other things that you need to know so that you can be a productive member of society this afternoon. Lund's last call, and then we'll check in with the guys from Dirty Work as well, only here on the Sports Leader.
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7: 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Lots of great stuff on the Golden State Lumber and Showroom text line, including, and I have tried this before, by the way, but I appreciate the suggestion from the 530. Says, John, try a jalapeno in your Corona sometime. I have tried that. It is actually quite good. Somebody, I think I might have been in Mexico and somebody said that, and they dropped it in there, said, hey, give you a little spice. I do like that. I was just asking Matt Maiocco about the porter that he had. It was like a pepper type of a thing in there, and it sounded pretty good. So anyway, I was just asking about it because, you know, like he said, you're not going to drink six or eight. You're not going to drink a lot of porters, but like a porter or a black and blonde or something like that, really, really good stuff. So anyway, we got into a long beer conversation because a beer truck was stolen. That will be part of Len's last call in a second as well. We'll check in with Dirty Work as well. A bunch of stuff going on today on the show, and we appreciate you hanging out today. Let's get to it. Some crazy stories. It is time for Lund's Last Call.
0: The lights are coming on. It's 2 a.m. and Lund is looking ragged and overserved. This is Last Call on Fair and Biased, and you're getting it on the sports leader.
7: All right, so this is a crazy story, and we were looking for some audio play for you, but none of it was overly intriguing, so I'll just explain the story for you. So there was this guy. He acted like he was a 49ers wide receiver. He wooed women, it says, and took $1.3 million. So the guy's name was Dejon Love. That's what he called himself, Dejon Love. And federal prosecutors say two men led a multi-state romance and investment scam posing as a San Francisco 49ers player and as an advisor to steal $1.3 million from at least 26 women. Investigators say Dejon Love crafted elaborate social media personas. He and an 18-year-old accomplice staged three-way calls showing bogus investment gains and pushed victims into personal loans. And you know, what's crazy about it is if you look at any of these videos, this guy's 35 years old, and he's wearing like a Niners helmet on a beach and running routes, or he's driving in his car, and it's like a rental car or something, and it looks like it's a Porsche or something, and it has the top off, and then you see these palm trees as he's driving, and he's like, you know, people want me to talk about what it's like being an NFL player and all this kind of stuff, and he's, you know, he's got a Niners like wrap around his head and all these kind of things, and it's like, I know this is easy, hindsight's always 20/20, but like all you'd have to do is chat. I mean, nowadays, all you have to do is check, like, look up Dejon Love. Like, look what, you know, is he on the 49ers roster? Is he a real person? Is he like, these women just gave him loans. And if you're supposed to be a wide receiver, there was even one video in which he's signing his NFL contract. Like, he's in this apartment with nothing in there but, like, a chair. And he's signing this contract. And the kid that's supposed to be his agent is actually 14 in the video. Like, yeah. And I feel bad for these women, and I guess they just know nothing about the NFL. But wouldn't you think if let's just say for the sake of conversation, okay, he wants this Dejon Love wants, you know, $25,000, and you know whatever. Well, I don't know why he would because he's an NFL player. But wouldn't you at least go, okay, I'm just going to Google this guy just real quick, like who's Dejon Love? And I don't know, I'm not the smartest guy. It probably bilk me as well. But I'm just like, okay. But anyway, it's just crazy, and now there's right now on my social media timeline, just because, you know, San Francisco, and it, you know, dials in and does all that, like, it's all I can see now is all these dumb videos, and they're so bad. Like, he's running routes, and it's like, oh my God, like, no. Anyway,

0: probably get, if it was something other than like sports or football, and it was just some, you know, some like beautiful model or something, and she said she was a supermodel and did all the same kind of things he did, but in that kind of a way, I probably wouldn't know. But I probably would Google. I would think I would. I would hope I would. Anyway, take a look. It's crazy. All right, this story is bananas. So I didn't know this. So apparently, Frank Caliendo, you know how he did the John Madden impersonation? And I think we get this all the time where somebody does an impersonation and you think at some point, like, oh, yeah, that person must know. And they're probably not angry about it. I mean, it's kind of like, don't they say that, the flattery? The imitation is the sincerest form of flattery, right? Well, Frank Caliendo, John Madden. Caliendo's been doing John Madden for a very long time. And apparently, there was a lawsuit involved with Madden, which is absolutely crazy. Here is, you know, you've heard this, but let's just play it for the people so they can remember. This is Frank Caliendo doing a little John Madden.
1: Hey, folks, John Madden here, and you're listening to the Razor and Mr. T. And Mr. T was on the A-team, and Razor is, a kind of scooter. So, Mr. T, you're listening to the A-team Mohawk guy on a scooter right here on KNBR.
0: I mean, it's probably his most popular one. It says right here on Awful Announcing, while sports fans love Caliendo's version of Madden, the late, great NFL coach and broadcaster didn't think it was flattering. It says also Charles Barkley, who's been parodied by Caliendo, he once called him to team up with Madden for a lawsuit. Barkley did not do that. But anyway, how about that? This week, Frank Caliendo joined the Sage Still Show, where she asked him about John Madden threatening lawsuit. And while Caliendo learned about Madden's gripe in real time for Barkley, he never planned on making it public, blah, blah, blah, blah, blah. But yeah, apparently John Madden did not like the Frank Caliendo impersonation of him. I did not know that. I would think, you know, wouldn't you think that, you know, somebody's doing an impression, you kind of, I don't know, I guess maybe not. I guess not 100% that people would like those kind of things, but I never knew that. He didn't like it to that level that there was a threat of lawsuit. And finally, we talked about this a little bit earlier on in the show. Here's a news story of it. A PBR truck gone. Take a listen to this.
2: In Montclair, someone pulled off what may be the biggest heist ever. Biggest beer heist, that is. The thief stole a Pabst Blue Ribbon truck holding 40,000 pounds of beer. And that's more than 50,000 cans of PBR. The folks at Pabst are not happy about it. They've issued an ultimatum to the thief to return the truck and the beer, no questions asked, or else. They also added a reminder about the importance of keeping beer cold.
3: So ridiculous.
0: First of all, where are you going to hide it? How are you going to distribute it? You can only drink so much. We talked about this a little bit earlier. No offense. When I drink PBR, I get a headache. And when I was younger, it was like, whatever. Whatever's the cheap beer is fine. It's nothing against PBR. And I'm not a beer snob. When I drink PBR, I get a massive headache. And we've all seen beer trucks on the road, like where for a brief millisecond, you think to yourself, what if I grab that truck? Nobody does. Apparently, these people did. The truck is gone. I have no idea. And I love the fact that they say, or else. Well, of course you're going to press charges against them. They stole a beer truck.
4: What kind
0: I just
4: of beer
0: don't
4: do
0: know.
4: You like?
0: Where do you...
4: Heineken! That Pabst Blue Ribbon!
0: Here's the other thing, too. Like, I just have a regular garage. Where do you put it? Like, you can't just, like, oh, let's just cover it up. Let's park it over there behind this, that, or the other. And then, like they said, it's got to stay cold. It's in a refrigerated truck. I mean, that's... I don't know how you get away with it.
3: Imagine somebody showing up to the chop shop with that vehicle. It's like, I don't know if I can help you, man.
0: Well, I just don't know where you go with it. You're not going to be able to... Like, what are you going to do? Resell PBR? You're going to keep it for yourself as a lifetime supply? Where do you hide the truck? Like, you know, it's one of those things where I could be 100% wrong. But they either were smoking or drinking or whatever, and they thought to themselves, hey, man, let's steal a truck. And then they were probably driving down the road going, why did we steal this truck? And now it's too late to go back.
3: What's worse than PBR? Secondhand PBR.
0: Stolen PBR. Look, it's free. I get it. But PBR is not all that expensive. They'd probably be having stolen PBR remorse right now, I would imagine. I think I would. Because, like, where are you going to... I mean, maybe it's just me. I've seen those... yeah, I've seen a bear truck out before and thought to myself, that'd be funny. But then you get it and you're like, oh, what are we going to do with this? I don't know. Why did we steal this truck? Anyway, lots of people. We got into this whole conversation with people a little bit earlier. I'm not a beer snob. It's just I can't do PBR. I just can't, man. People were texting before and saying that they can't, you know, like guys are saying Budweiser and this and that. And then we got it mushroomed into this whole conversation about what is the most popular beer, which a distributor said that that Michelob Ultra is the most popular beer right now.
3: I believe that's number one, yes. Modelo, I think it's
0: number
3: two.
0: One. Yeah. Oh, Modelo. I tend to go towards the dark Modelo. Like the other day I was having Mexican food. Oh, the dark Modelo is solid. What do you do with Mexican food? What kind of beer do you have with it? You a big Mexican food fan like me?
3: I do love a Negra Modelo. I think that's incredible. But you know what? Most of the time, if I'm doing Mexican food, I'm trying to go margarita. Honestly, I'm trying to go margarita.
0: Margarita's nice. That's not a bad idea. That's not bad. I had one the other day. The guy didn't make a great margarita, so I went Negra Modelo, and it was outstanding. Improved the quality of the food to a very high level. And finally, let me do one more, just because I think everyone is like this. I want to see where this is located first. There's a Six Flags roller coaster in, and they shut it down. And I'm trying to see where this thing is. It's in California. Where? I think it's in Southern California. I read this a little bit earlier. The CNN reported it as well. But they were saying that this roller coaster is so violent that it's linked to brain injuries. And I thought to myself, maybe that's part of what is wrong with me, because I love roller coasters. But, like, there's some violent ones, especially the old ones, like the old rickety roller coasters. And, you know, you get whipped sometimes, and, like, you get off that thing, and you're like, man, alive. So that doesn't surprise me in the slightest, man. I'd love roller coasters, though, I will say. You're a roller coaster guy?
3: You know, as a kid, I wasn't. I really did not like it. And then at a certain age, you go, you know, when you're, like, I don't want to say too old to be at a theme park, but you're definitely there. And I was like, I don't need to ride on these roller coasters. And then you see, like, six-year-olds on it, and it's like, oh, okay.
0: Right.
3: I can do this.
0: Yeah, I got to do this.
3: Not something that I absolutely need, but, you know, everybody do their own. It's fine.
0: Oh, I got to read this one because I know you're a big fan, as am I, and they have the brewery in San Diego. The jalapeno Kolsch from Ballast Point, I've never had that.
3: I'm not a spicy beer guy. Jalapeno. Honestly, I'm not.
0: You're not?
3: I don't need it. If I want something spicy, I drink it. If I want a beer, I'm going to have a beer. I'm not yucking Matt Mayoko's Yum, but... Chipotle Porter does not seem pretty high on my list.
0: No, sorry. When he was drinking it, too, I was like, because him and Tom split it, and I was just looking at it, like, I like weird stuff like that. Now, again, it's a porter, so you're not drinking five of those things, but I wouldn't mind sipping it. That's all I was kind of thinking. But, yeah, I like a little jalapeno in a beer. I'm not going to do it all the time. Like I said, the 530 said try it in your Corona, and I was in Mexico one time, and I had probably had enough to that point because I had limes in a bunch of them, and the guy goes, yeah, try a jalapeno. He dropped it in there. It wasn't bad. Again, would I have four or five of them? I would not, but it was still good enough. That was pretty good. So anyway,
3: there you go. Our good buddy George in Frisco checked in. He said, we'd easily crush that truck of PBR in one football season. My Sunday NFL barbecues would easily be ripping.
0: I think he said, in one of the articles I read, it said 50,000 pounds. I don't think there's 50,000 cases.
3: He's
0: 40,000
3: pounds, which is equal to about 50,000 cans, is what they were saying.
0: Oh,
3: that's a lot of cans.
0: That's what I mean. What are you supposed to do with 50,000 cans? Like, how are you getting rid of that? You have a big like street fair or something, or I don't know. Charge a buck a beer. I don't know what you're doing with that. I just know that you're about two blocks away with that thing, and you're having stolen beer truck remorse at that point. Going, yeah, we're probably not going to be able to. Too much with this. What do you think?
3: What do you do with it other than drink it? And you don't even want to do that.
0: Yeah, when you have 50,000, like you have that many beers, 50,000 beers, it's like you get through about, I don't know, 50 of those beers and you're like, okay, what are we going to do now? And then you sober up and you're like, we have a beer truck. What are we going to do with this thing? And by the way, they said, PBR said that no questions asked. So they could bring it back. They're missing a few, you know, they miss a few cases, whatever. But I mean, they're like, just bring it back. No questions asked. Although, I don't know if I'd buy that. Anyway, there you go. All right, that is your Lund's Last Call. Let's check in with the boys from Dirty Work. They're coming up at the top of the hour in about 10 minutes, only here on the Sports Leader.
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0: thankful. The regular season is almost here, and you know what that means.
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3: Thanks for joining us. Fun had by all today on a Friday edition of the program. In 3 or 4 minutes, Dirty Work takes over here on KNBR. Copes is there. Papa is there. What's up, gents?
7: What's going on, Lund?
3: How are you guys doing?
7: We're doing good. I'm kind of over preseason football. I'm right there with you. Unless Justin Herbert's throwing like a 70-yard bomb, it's kind of like, yeah.
3: Yeah. Was it 10 field goals last night?
8: On the Herbert touchdown pass yesterday, you saw that?
9: What, the note?
8: It traveled like 59 yards in the air, 56 yards in the air or something.
7: The guy has a hose.
8: How about this, though? It's the farthest touchdown. Like, Mike McDaniel never had a touchdown pass where the ball traveled that far through the air in his time in Miami or during his time as OC of the Niners.
9: I can believe that.
8: Niners had long touchdowns, but they were yards after catch.
9: Yeah. Same thing with Tua.
3: Yeah. Oh, yeah, exactly. Tua's not doing that.
9: No.
3: Yeah. No question about it.
8: So, John, if you were going to pretend to be a pro athlete,
3: glad you're asking,
8: trying to get one over on some women, what would you go with? Would you go with bowling?
3: Yeah, God, I don't know what I'd do. I couldn't fool anybody. Although, these videos are so bad that...
9: Yeah.
3: In today's day and age, like, again, I'm not the smartest guy, clearly, but all you have to do is like Google, was it Dejan Love? Because like some of the stuff he was doing on the beach, he like had a 49ers helmet on, or the routes he's running, or
7: he was wearing the helmet on the beach.
3: All you got to do is Google him. Like, does he play for the Niners? Go look up on the route. Like, hey, I need $50,000. Okay, you play for the Niners. Like, just. I don't know. Dejan Love, put it in Google.
8: Although he lives in Oregon. They don't train in Oregon, ever.
3: You know what I mean? Exactly.
8: Like, they might stop in Colorado on their way to Mexico City, but they're not going to Oregon just for kicks.
7: He wasn't in incredible shape to be like a wide receiver on the beach. No.
8: Matt Barris put that out. He's like, dude, just for anybody wondering, football players do not take their helmets home with them.
7: Yeah.
8: They do not. The 49ers don't practice in Oregon, and NFL stars don't weigh 155
7: Seriously.
8: Pounds.
7: Seriously. He had no muscle
8: that
7: on
8: was a rep. By the way, we're talking about, like, can Mike Evans stay healthy? The dude's 35. Like, I don't want him on my roster.
7: No, not at all.
8: I don't want that dude.
7: There's a reason he didn't make the team.
8: Soft tissue problems.
7: Seriously. But no, he was as flabby as like Cuba Gooding Jr. as O.J. Simpson.
3: Oh, yeah. Right. It was amazing. Like, I guess he rented a Porsche and would go down to L.A. so that, you know, the palm trees were over his head and everything. And he'd drive around. And the funniest one is when he's like, you know, people always ask me what it's like to be in the NFL. He's just doing this whole diatribe.
8: People ask me, too. I just don't have an answer. You know what I mean?
3: It's like unbelievable. And then when he's signing his contract, he's basically sitting in a lawn chair in an apartment signing this fake contract. His agent's 14.
8: There's no
3: red flags whatsoever, right?
8: It's pretty good, man. I mean, it just tells you what you want to believe for love. You know what I mean? It really,
3: I guess so.
8: What you're willing to believe to fall in love. It's I feel bad for the women. Come on. I mean, how hard is this with all the stuff that's out there about anybody, all the ways you can search somebody on Instagram and find out what's going on with them in their background. Like, I know he had like fake accounts and things like that up, but something I would tell anybody, every athlete, whether you've like taken a snap or not in the pros, if you've been drafted or you've been signed, even if you've played in college, there is a reference page for you for every sport, for pro football, for minor league baseball, for pro baseball. There is a reference page for you. If you're Moonlight Graham, dude, and you played like one inning in 1938 in the outfield for the New York Giants, you have a baseball reference page. Like, all that stuff exists for every one of these players. So, I like this. He had to be working hard to put this one over. But also, you got to be finding the right targets, which I guess is what it comes down to. Because how many stories are there of women that, I'm sure there are dozens of stories, if not more than that, of women who are like, there's no way this is real. Like, I can't find you anywhere. I'm not buying this. My brother's a football player, or people have looked this up. Or I'm sure there's tons of those stories, and I can't wait to hear those. I can't wait till we get the documentary. Because this is what I'm going to latch on to, bro.
3: It's 26 women. He got over. Here's what's crazy. He got over $1.3 million from these women. And I was trying to think to myself, if I put it in, like, put myself in the shoes of something I'm completely unfamiliar with, like, you know, I don't know, some, you know, I'm a model and I need 50,000, or like you said, the first thing I do is, hey, first of all, I don't have 50,000, so if somebody wouldn't target me anyway. But still, it's like, I think I would Google that. Like, yeah, I mean, it's, yeah, you want to bleed a turnip dry? Go right ahead. Yeah, but it's like, I know I would Google her. Like, okay, wait a minute. Like, I don't see you anywhere. Like, anywhere.
8: I'll tell you what, I just love that this to me now is like the modern day version. This is the 2026 version of like a Nigerian prince. You know what I mean? Like, we've come this far to, no, I'm not a prince. I'm a wide receiver getting ready to sign a max deal. That's what I am.
7: Dude. You don't believe me? Ask my 14-year-old agent.
3: That's the ticket.
8: Dude, ask my agent, dude. He's almost done with eighth grade, dude.
7: Yeah.
3: No, really, you could pull this off 10 or 20 years ago. Like, yeah, you could absolutely pull this off. But in, like, today's day and age, it's like, no, man. Like, unreal.
8: Can you imagine this kid? This kid's got John Lynch by the balls, too. He's, like, squeezing him for more money. You know what I mean? This kid's 14-year-old.
7: I remember signing this guy.
8: He's like, no, dude, my guy's not showing up to camp, man. There's no way you're showing up to
7: camp. What's his name again? Dejon Love?
8: Yeah, he's like, I got to go, by the way.
3: Dejon Love,
7: yeah. He asked, like, how's she in college? Remember signing this guy? I don't remember. A lot of guys we saw, John.
8: Yeah, dude, I remember Pat Taylor's name half the time, dude. Can't remember this guy, Dejon Love.
3: Which, by the way, and I know you guys were doing this a lot, like, is there any doubt that, speaking of Kyle Shanahan, that he's back? I mean, like, Pinheiro kicks, like, a million field goals, 159-yarder, and after the game, he's like, yeah, I was pissed at that guy. Like, he just goes off on this
8: after
3: dude.
8: After the coin toss,
3: like,
8: yeah.
3: Yeah, like, you know, like, hey, is this guy back from his knee? Is this guy back from his shoulder? Is this guy back from this or that? Like, Kyle Shanahan is 100% back. Like, he railed on Pinheiro. It was like, oh, yeah, that guy's back. Like, Kyle's back.
8: Got back to my good graces. Everybody's ripping, like, 58-yarders.
3: Awesome.
8: You know? Kicking nice. 3 over 50. So.
7: Just slightly better than Moody. Just slightly.
8: You didn't have to talk kicking at all this year. Kyle was pissed about that, too.
3: Yeah. Yeah, ask Greg, is he still a Moody guy? You can pick up. I told him the whole time, I go, you can get a kicker anywhere.
7: Like, kick is missed like kicks, John. Kicker it happens.
8: I will never forget, John. That's a memory
3: like
8: I'll never forget.
3: Best kicker of all time.
8: The night that Moody was drafted, John and I were sitting in that. We were doing the coverage of that. It was me, John.
7: No!
8: It was Papa. And so remember Dante was there, dude? Dante Whitner. And he was like
3: Ohio State guy, Michigan kicker.
8: Yeah, he would just start humming the Ohio State fight song every time an Ohio State player got there.
2: San Francisco 49ers select Jake Moody.
3: No!
7: That's a fantastic deal.
8: Kyle and John came in and sat with us. Kyle and John came in and sit with us after, and Lund immediately, we're not even on air yet, Lund goes, hey, so Kyle, kicker in the third. And dude, the look on this guy's face, he was like he was going to jump across the table at Lund.
7: Yeah.
8: No, rip his throat
3: he
8: out.
3: Said, he
7: some
3: said,
7: of them for me.
3: He said, he said in front of John Lynch, I wanted a running back.
8: Yeah, he said, I wanted a running back.
3: I wanted a running back.
8: I want somebody else there.
3: But it was like, yeah, your running back choices in the third round aren't very good either. So,
8: like, what, Sermon? Come on. Come on, baby. Give me a Joe Williams. Joe Williams, Sermon. Come on. What's the problem, baby?
3: Exactly. Brutal. Just brutal. Just forfeit the pick. Save us all the trouble.
8: By the way, dude.
3: We forfeit. What do you mean you forfeit? Yeah, we have to save ourselves the trouble.
8: As if John had bet money on every one of Moody's kicks already, dude. That's how he reacted to that. He's so upset.
3: Exactly.
8: Lund was more mad than Kyle was.
3: Exactly. All right, boys. Enjoy. Have a wonderful show. Anything you'd like to highlight before you take?
8: No, nothing. Anything? Nothing. We're good.
3: No.
8: Just checking. Yeah. No, we're good.
7: It's a Friday show on the patio.
8: It's a Friday. Stick around.
3: Oh, that's so beautiful. Very nice. A lot of PBR. You saw that stolen PBR truck? Yeah.
8: Well, not anymore PBR.
3: Probably be.
7: Yeah.
3: Yeah.
7: Big time heist.
3: Yeah, there was. PBR down there.
8: Yeah. Now we're drinking Surfside, as you know, John, proud partner of the San Francisco Giants.
3: Surfside. Oh, it's so good.
8: It's not a seltzer, John. It's Surfside.
3: Yeah, that's right. What was great about when I did it down there, is it the same thing where they've got like 4 or 5 cases right in front of you?
7: Yep.
8: I was going to put it on camera, but Tim doesn't put us on camera when we talk to you. Tim doesn't like to see our faces when we chat with you. But yeah, we got some Surfside sitting right here.
3: Very nice. All right. Have a great show, you guys.
8: Later, John.
7: Thanks, John.
3: All right, there you go. D-Pop and Adam Copeland coming up right now. It is Dirty Work time. Thanks to Tim Webb. Great job as always. Real fun talking to Matt Maiocco. We had Andrew Baggerly on the show as well, and Brian Peacock, who does a great job with Locked On 49ers. Thanks to all of those people. Have a great weekend. Tremendous Friday show. We appreciate everything. Dirty Work is right now on the Sports Leader.
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13: Oh, boy. 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
8: It's getting hot. Is he hot there?
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8: No! It's Dirty Work on a Friday afternoon. Adam Copeland and Derek Papa hanging out with you on a Friday from the patio at 58 Social. The Giants tonight getting ready to take on the Arizona Diamondbacks in game two of a four-game series. But the series wraps up tomorrow. How about that? A doubleheader tomorrow and then an off day on Sunday for the Giants. So if you want your Giants fix in for the weekend, it's tonight and then two tomorrow before they hit the road for... they go to Atlanta Monday.
13: Yep, the makeup game.
8: They go to Pittsburgh for a three-game series. Then they go to New York to take on the Mets. But we'll be with you all afternoon long, all evening long, until about 6:15 tonight when we get going with Giants pregame at 6:15 for a 7:15 first pitch. We are going to be joined today. I don't have the guest list directly.
7: We'll be joined by Marcus Thompson at 3:50, and of course Larry Kruger at 5:30. And whenever we have a long show in the patio, you bet your ass we're replaying an interview. So Andrew Luck at 5:50.
8: You could just wait until like 5:45 in the future and tell them right before. You know what I mean?
7: So well,
8: you're like gearing up to not hear it later.
7: Well,
8: you know what I mean? Hey, if you don't want to listen later, guess what we have for you? Something we already did earlier this week. The point is that we don't tell them about the replay until we get to the replay.
7: I told them it's too late.
8: I know. You always do that. I'm like, dude, just wait till we get there. We're not going to tease that we're being lazy.
7: But if people miss the Andrew Luck interview, you can hear it again at 5:50.
8: They could have heard it for the last 2 days on thesportsleader.com.
7: And you best believe you're going to hear it on the hits of the week,
8: and
7: too.
8: The Sports Leader app. Preseason did wrap up yesterday, man.
7: It did.
8: Yeah, I did not enjoy it.
7: I'm kind of sad. It's over.
8: Nobody's sad. I mean, with the banging of the Pro Bowl, we'll get into that a bit later.
7: Like, yeah.
8: How far are we from getting rid of these preseason games, man?
7: I think that the owners see value in it where you charge full price for a game that's meaningless.
8: Well, yeah, they see, but they'll get that same value if they just make it a regular season game, when they do.
7: Yeah, when we go to an 18-game schedule.
8: Yeah, they'll get that value anyway.
7: I mean, I don't think we're far away from having these joint practices as like a televised thing or having fans. Well, fans are already actually allowed to come in for that, but I don't know if they charge at the gate. I don't know. I think that regardless, it's here. I think that some coaches value it. I think that that's beneficial for guys that are trying to make a 53-man roster. So we always talk about this every single year, but I don't think it's going away.
8: I think we're like 2 years away from the joint practices becoming what training camp has become. Where training camp has become kind of an event in the way that like spring training is an event.
7: Mm-hmm.
8: Where if you describe to somebody what spring training is, and I told you in that Fever Pitch movie with Jimmy Fallon.
7: Yeah.
8: He tries to break it down like that, and it sounds really stupid
7: it
8: if
7: does.
8: You're trying to explain it to somebody.
7: Yeah.
8: He gets invited by Drew Barrymore. She's like, "Will you come meet my parents?" I go back over spring break or whatever to go meet him, and he goes, "Oh, I'm going to a Florida." She goes, "For spring break at your age?" And he goes, No. Not spring break, spring training.
7: Right.
8: My buddies go down, and we watch all the young players. And she goes, "Oh, and you get to train with the Red Sox?" She goes, "Well, no, I don't get to train with them, but we decide which players they should keep. We watch the games. We evaluate the talent." She goes, "And the Red Sox listen to your opinions?" He's like, well, no, not yet. But that's what training camp is. It's the first feel of what
7: of course.
8: Like spring training. It's exactly what it is. You're out there.
7: You feel like you're scouting for the team.
8: You're getting excited, and you're like, "I like this guy." We talk about the preseason crushes or the training camp crushes, the guys that you think can make the team and make a difference. And even if it's a bottom of the room or positional room guy,
7: right.
8: We've seen the value of a lot of those guys, especially with the 49ers over the last few years. But I think we're just a couple of years, Derek, from teams completely. I mean, we talked about this, I think, a couple of weeks ago, where you could just do the NFL live thing where they travel around, or the NFL Nation thing where they travel around and they hit different training camps or different joint practices and they're reporting live from these joint practices. How long before we're selling tickets like universally to fans to come to these things. Probably right around the corner.
7: Yeah, I think so.
8: Especially with preseason games kind of losing their oomph. I mean, that's the thing is you can say, yeah, the owners love it, of course. But the owners know this product is not as valuable, not even to the fans as it is, or excuse me, not to the fans, but also not as valuable to the coaches and to the players on their team.
7: It's not, but also we saw the Hall of Fame game do better ratings than some World Series games and NBA Finals.
8: It's a little bit different.
7: I know. But I still,
8: even though I think it provides like some of the worst of the of the preseason.
7: But you know what,
8: it's just the first kickoff.
7: You know, for years we bitched and complained about the Pro Bowl, and it still stuck around, and people still watched it. But it really didn't get, you know, it didn't go down in viewership until they went to this ridiculous thing of let's do tug of war, let's do
8: I think it was losing viewership, which is why it went down, wasn't it? And that nobody really cared about it anymore. We'll talk more about this a little bit later. We got plenty to get into with the Pro Bowl.
7: I mean, I'm not missing the Pro Bowl, and I wouldn't miss preseason games either. But I don't think it's going away.
8: There are elements of the Pro Bowl that I'll miss, but we'll talk about it. But it's not the modern, it's not the modern current iteration of the Pro Bowl. None of this is anything that I'll miss. It's what I guess I already missed what the iteration of the Pro Bowl was that I enjoyed as a kid.
7: Just get me to the regular season start in less than 2 weeks.
8: Adam Copeland, D-Pop, hanging out with you from the patio at 58 Social. We do have a giveaway for you today. Stanford kicks off against Hawaii tomorrow, their first tilt in week zero of the 2026 season. We are giving away four tickets to go see Stanford. Oh, it's not Hawaii that these tickets are
7: this
8: for.
7: This is week one.
8: Excuse me, this is for week one. We've been giving away Hawaii tickets. Now we're giving away tickets for Stanford against Miami. That's next Saturday, September the 4th, 2026. You know what September the 4th is?
7: Somebody's birthday.
8: Yeah, you know who, though.
7: I don't, actually.
8: You don't?
7: I don't.
8: I can't believe we haven't talked about this.
7: September 4th?
8: Yeah.
7: Whose birthday is it?
8: Mike Piazza, bro.
7: Oh, how could I forget?
8: The Hall of Fame catcher.
7: Yeah, Mike. Whenever I think of his clip on Baywatch, I think of his birthday.
8: Mikey Zah, dude. Come on, bro.
7: Practicing that swing on the beach.
8: Dude, what are you giving for that? For Mike Piazza practicing his swing on the beach in Baywatch?
7: And the Niners wide receiver?
8: And Dejan Love running plays on the beach in his helmet, dude.
7: Oh, you know who I am? Wasn't it a dead giveaway? I'm wearing this helmet? Mike Piazza in his, what was it, a Dodger?
8: Yeah, dude, he's like wearing a swing on
7: Mike Piazza. And this woman's like right outside where the water is. And just like, oh, I'm drowning. Oh, don't worry.
8: Popping in and out. Yeah. That's hysterical. Anyway, you can celebrate Mike Piazza's birthday as Stanford takes on the Miami Hurricanes at Stanford Stadium Saturday, September 4th. All you got to do is listen for the cue to call. When you hear the cue to call, caller 10 415-896 KMBR wins those tickets. So stay tuned. You'll know it's the cue to call.
7: Yeah.
8: You know how you know?
7: Because you'll say it.
8: I'll say it. This is the cue to call.
7: And that's why I promoted the Andrew Luck interview.
8: And well done. And touche. All right, we'll take a quick break. Adam Copeland, deep off with you from the patio at 58 Social. When we come on back, some takeaways from yesterday's preseason finale, the Niners over the Las Vegas Raiders. How are we feeling about this Niner backfield? Do we feel better about the Niners not having to run Christian McCaffrey into the ground to find success this year? We'll talk about that next. It's Dirty Work. It's a Friday. It's the greatest show in America, and it's only here on the Sports Leader.
15: The thing is, I am a Red Sox fan.
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8: Dirty work on a Friday afternoon. Adam Copeland, Depop hanging out with you. The Niners beat the Las Vegas Raiders in Vegas last night to wrap up the 2026 preseason. Less than 2 weeks from opening night in Melbourne, Australia against the LA Rams. And we will be live that entire day. What is that? Thursday, September the 10th? Is that right?
2: Yes, it is.
8: Thursday, September 10th. We'll have our KNBR 49er roundtable live from Almanac Adventureland in Alameda. The roundtable starts at noon. John Lund will be on from 10 to noon with Farron Bias. And then from noon until 12:30, till 2:30, we'll have the 49er roundtable with myself, Derek Papa, John Lund, Murph Marcus, JD, and Larry Kruger, I believe. If there's room at the table,
2: we can squeeze him in.
8: We'll try to squeeze me in. We'll have our seven-person roundtable. Who says people are getting cut off here, man?
2: Come on.
8: I mean, we get the biggest roundtable ever now. Come on. What are you talking about? Anyway, that'll go on from noon until 2:30. Then at 2:30, 49er pregame with myself and JD until 4:30. And then at 5:30, kickoff from Melbourne, Australia. You'll have Guy Haberman and Tim Ryan on the call. They wrapped up the preseason last night. Is there a position group you feel better about today with the 49ers than you felt entering training camp?
2: I guess if I had to pick one, I'll go with running back. But then again, I'm not going to say, like, I feel comfortable with all those guys carrying the load if something happens with Christian McCaffrey.
8: I didn't say that. I said, do you feel more comfortable today than you felt entering training camp?
2: Yeah, I know. I'm just saying, like, if it gets to that point.
8: But we're not talking to that point. We're talking today.
2: Yeah, I know. I hear you. I hear you.
8: The same as, like, I feel better about quarterback, even. I feel like they've at least got some sort of plan for a backup after this season beyond Mac Jones. Mm-hmm. I feel better about Curtis Rourke after one preseason game than I felt ever about Brandon Allen with NFL experience. You know what I mean?
2: Yeah, no, I think that...
8: That's kind of where I'm at.
2: Yeah, I mean, that quarterback looks pretty good. I mean, take with what you can with Mac Jones. It wasn't amazing, but he was with the backups. And yeah, when Curtis Rourke is healthy, he will be the third-string quarterback. Andrew Martinez, he's a good quarterback for practice squad. As far as running back, yeah, I feel pretty good about Kalon Black and Jordan James finally seeing him in the preseason for the first time in a while.
8: I think the only action we saw him officially last year was against Seattle, right?
2: Right, in that postseason
8: divisional
2: game,
8: yeah.
2: Sincere McCormick, I think all those guys will make the team in the end. Khalil Herbert, probably not going to make the team, in my opinion. So, yeah, I think those guys can fit in the Kyle Shanahan scheme. It's just a matter of actually them spelling Christian McCaffrey. But I feel confident the way that Kyle usually uses running backs. I feel pretty good about the running back position.
8: You think they'll carry a fifth running back?
2: Yeah, I mean, I think in years past, it's been
8: generally it's been three, and then it's been Kyle Juszczyk.
2: Trying to think back, what was a year ago?
8: A year ago it was not. A year ago they had three in the backfield.
2: Did they? Okay.
8: Yeah, they for the most part they carry three. It's sometimes two quarterbacks, sometimes three. I think they'll carry three this year because if they have any plans for Curtis Rourke to be their number two after this season.
2: Yeah.
8: I don't think it behooves them or it wouldn't be smart to throw him on waivers.
2: Gotcha.
8: Just to see what would happen. It's my understanding that they would carry three running backs. I think McCormick is probably not going to be a guy.
2: Yeah, he'd be the odd man out.
8: Unless
2: he
8: lands on the practice squad because nobody else picks him up.
2: Yeah.
8: You know what I mean?
2: No, I'm with you on that one. And I think left guard is still up in the air. I know that Matt Maiocco came on with you yesterday saying, like, it may just be a rotating door for the first part of the season, and that's not great to me. I think you need to lock that down, like, yeah, you can change guys up, but that's not good for the consistency of the offensive line. So Carver Willis got extended minutes last night. We'll see if that carries over to the regular season. But, I mean, I really don't think you can take a lot away from last night. It was a field goal palooza. It's good to know that Eddie Pinheiro can, you know, kick 50-plus yard field goals consistently, and I'm still baffled that that guy was available into the regular season a year ago. You don't have to worry about any of that. Obviously, Jake Moody was terrible a year ago. But, yeah, I think right now we'll see what happens when they get down to Sunday in the 53-man roster. But I feel better about running back. Still, left guard still a question mark to me, and we'll see about every other position.
8: Yeah, you mentioned left guard. I talked to Matt Maiocco on the pregame show yesterday with JD, and I asked him about the O-line because we were talking about the cuts are made on Sunday officially to get him down to the 53-man roster, and then there's always some movement after that with free agent signings or undrafted free agents, or excuse me, not undrafted, guys who've been cut from other rosters that you may sign to your practice squad or sign to your roster that you're looking to grab off of waivers. I asked him if left guard was a position they might explore in that market, and Matt said before the game he doesn't expect them to bring somebody in from the outside who's cut from another team for left guard. He said, I feel like the roster kind of is what it is. Like, it's not great to have four guys who have rotated in at left guard in the preseason. That said, they did spend a draft pick there. Carver Willis, who did not play there at all in college, even as a guy who looks like he may be the day one, week one starter. But Matt also said, you know, this, you're not everybody's going to have set positions on all five of their offensive line spots, feeling like this is the way we can go. Even successful teams run into those jams. The problem for the Niners is they've got to develop, because they're probably not going to find somebody elite. Not probably. It's unlikely to find somebody elite or a vet to come in and play that position at a high level. I think they think that some of the parts they have are going to be okay. That remains to be seen. I'm with you. It's not great for consistency, but at some point somebody's got to take that job. So seemingly Carver Willis is the guy who got most of the work yesterday. He could be it come week one in Australia. Back to the running back room. What I mean by do we feel more comfortable about it?
2: Yeah.
8: I felt like it was an up-in-the-air situation. Because really what we've looked at is Christian McCaffrey, who you're not playing in the preseason. You know he's going to be the bell cow. You know that Kyle Shanahan has had a really tough time even limiting his snaps or his minutes because of what he's been able to do and how he carried the offense last year. Everything in the backfield right now is unproven behind him, right?
2: Of course. Kevon
8: Black,
2: yep.
8: As good as he looked in the preseason, is not somebody who's ever taken a snap in a real NFL game. Jordan James played in limited time last year. I will say the consistency we saw from Kevon Black over the last couple of games should give you a bit of confidence in a different style of runner. But that said, like we've been through this before with Isaac Garenda, where we thought he was going to be an explosive piece for them, and they never got comfortable with him, and he's never been able to stay on the field or find any level of consistency. And behind him, it was Patrick Taylor. If you ask me today which running back room I'm more comfortable with going into the season, it's this one, even though it's unproven behind McCaffrey, than I ever felt about Garendo and Patrick Taylor.
2: You know, a year ago, and sorry, they did actually carry five running backs last year. It was McCaffrey, Garendo, Brian Robinson, Jordan James, and Juszczyk.
8: Because they made the trade for Brian Robinson, yes. I think is what it came down to. But Jordan James wasn't active for the entire
2: season. Right.
8: So they carried five, but it wasn't really on the 53.
2: I'm just talking about like the 53-man roster when they sent it out there.
8: Right, but really they didn't ever carry five on the active, is my point. It's about active guys.
2: I got you. Yeah. So when like a year ago, I was actually thinking that Brian Robinson was going to be a good, you know, when it came down to like a 1-2 punch, like McCaffrey was going to be, obviously getting the bulk of the carries. When you get to the red zone, you give the ball to Brian Robinson. This time around, like, yes, it cannot be the, you know, the end all be all as far as running back with Christian McCaffrey. So from what I saw from Kalon Black, he looked impressive. But again, if it happens where McCaffrey's down for significant time, I don't feel comfortable with all these guys that have inexperience. But if it's where these guys are going to spell McCaffrey every now and then, I liked what I saw in the preseason.
8: What was interesting to me was how many guys played deep into this game. You saw Alfred Collins and C.J. West did not look great this preseason. And for the most part, I think people would agree, were outplayed by Bryson Eason and James Thompson Jr. And we'll see how they break down that defensive tackle room. You know, that's another one where I don't feel, you know, a lot of it is unproven in the same way the backfield is. If things click and if these guys play and show that they're talented in the way they did throughout training camp in the preseason, I think there's reason to believe the interior defensive line is much deeper than it was in the last two years.
2: Oh, definitely. I would
8: agree with that. Talent-wise, it's far deeper. And I feel much better about that than I even knew I would coming into this.
2: Yeah.
8: I mean, we could be talking about Okoronkwo with Ogbo Orokowankwo, who got the sack yesterday.
2: Yeah.
8: Or, and you can only keep one because the names are too similar.
2: I know.
8: Sam Okenyanu and Ogbo Okoronkwo.
2: I did think, like, are they? I thought that was the Okoronkwo, and, like, no, it's different guys. But, yeah, I feel good about their defensive tackle position. Like, you know, I know a lot was made of Viavea before he got the contract. And I was like, I don't think you need him. You go out and get Osa Digizua. And again, Mykal Williams is going to be...
8: We're going to have Osa, Digizua, Ogbo, Aronkwo, and Sam Okenyanu on the same D-line.
2: I know. But I think that once Mykal Williams is healthy, he's a guy that's versatile. Same thing with Keon White. Like, you saw him last night. He got that sack from the interior position. So you can move him around on the defensive line there. But, you know, I've been talking nonstop about their lack of pass rush. Defensive tackle-wise, up the middle, the big uglies, I think they're pretty good there.
8: I think they are, and we'll see what that looks like, because that may be where they have to be elite in order to make up for the lack of pass rush opposite Nick Bosa. That's something I was talking to Todd Husak about in the postgame last night. It's like, can you cover or mask some of that? You know, if you got a bad bullpen, but you got a great starting rotation, your rotation can eat some of those innings, and you don't have to go to as many bullpen innings. That said, it's the other way around, too. If you got a great bullpen, you can sort of mask some of the inefficiencies or deficiencies in the rotation. That would be my hope for the interior D-line, that they could mask some of the pass rush.
2: Okay, humor me. What'd you think of Fernando Mendoza?
8: I didn't I didn't think he looked great.
2: Yeah, me neither.
8: I didn't think he looked very good.
2: Probably his, like, worst performance of the preseason, but it wasn't terrible.
8: No, it wasn't awful. I mean, even the first snap when he comes in and he throws the pass to Jalen Naylor, it's a one-handed grab, it's over his head. Yeah. He took a hit there, and the very next attempt he makes is the interception, which, by the way, there was no window on that pass.
2: I know.
8: There was no, I watched it from behind. I watched the behind-the-quarterback angle. Yeah. There was no window at all.
2: It was a very high throw, too, and it tipped off his hands and into Tatum Bethune's, but...
8: It was Darrell Luter who knocked it out.
2: Yeah, exactly. I think that... They're probably going to make the call that we've all anticipated, that Kirk Cousins is going to be the starter for the first couple weeks.
8: I'll tell you what, I do like the fact that Clay Kubiak has yet to announce the starter, even though he's made it very clear.
2: Yeah.
8: I like when a first-year head coach does that. He's got a rookie quarterback. And part of this, too, is as I've been saying, dude, just let him go. Just let Fernando Mendoza play. But part of me thinks, too...
2: He's not ready.
8: No, I know he's not ready. But part of me thinks, if you're a first-year head coach and it's a first-year quarterback, a rookie quarterback that you took number one... It's sometimes a good idea to be like, look, this is a lot going on at one time. Maybe we just ease into those two things. We're going to have both of them all at once where everybody's getting evaluated by everybody at one time, and this is working and this isn't working. I also like the idea of Clay Kubiak saying, it's not just about earning it. It's that he hasn't came out and announced any real starter, right, at any one position.
2: Nope.
8: And I think that sets a precedent for a team when you come in and you say, hey, I'm going to get my bearings. I'm going to figure out what's working, what's not working, what's up to snuff, what needs to be accurate. And effective before we're willing to walk into to week one with our starters named. It's about earning roles, but it's also about him saying, okay, everything is where I need it to be, instead of saying, that's my left guard, I'm not moving off of that. That's my right tackle, that's my receiver, whatever the case may be. I think he's probably handling it pretty well, considering this is not a situation that's getting fixed overnight.
2: No, it's definitely not. It's a learning process. And when it comes to the Niners and their backups playing well defensively against the Raiders' first team, I you know, say what you will about the Raiders. They may not have a ton of talent on offense. I thought it was pretty impressive what they did that opening drive. Jack Johnson knocking the ball down.
8: Yeah.
2: But,
8: What's the running back's name? Mike Washington?
2: Mike Jr.? Washington from Arkansas.
8: I like that guy, man.
2: He kind of reminds me, this might be hyperbolic, but he kind of reminds me of Darren McFadden.
8: Where'd he go to college, Mike Washington?
2: Arkansas.
8: Interesting.
2: I know. It's easy to make that comparison, but the way that he runs, he kind of is more of a burner. Where Ashton Jeanty will be the guy that's kind of a bruiser. So if it's a 1-2 punch and Ashton Jeanty's healthy, that could be interesting. But hey, I'm not here to talk Raiders, as I was told over and over again yesterday.
8: By who?
2: The text line and YouTube chat.
8: You're not here to talk Raiders.
2: Come on, this is KMBR. All right, guys, just, you know, it is what it is. Me and Tittle, calm yourself.
8: All you guys do, bitch about the Raiders. Enjoy the Raiders more. You're not even a Raider fan anymore.
2: I'm not.
8: You don't even care.
2: Yeah.
8: But you won that Raider trivia I heard yesterday.
2: Well, come on now.
8: What was the winning
2: question?
8: You
2: can't take the silver and black out of
8: it. Did you, like, mop the floor with him?
2: No, it was close.
8: It was close. Danny, did you feel like Derek was going to win that thing, or did you have Tittle taking it down?
3: Derek was 0 for his first three. I was getting worried.
8: Whoa, were you really?
2: Well, it wasn't where, like, Danny was like, hey, name the score of this game from October of 2000.
8: Well, yeah, dude, sorry. We don't all have your... your
2: my Rayman-like
8: your
2: Rain memory.
8: Rayman-like memory, yeah. That's a compliment, by the way.
2: Yeah, thank you.
8: Rain Man. Well, yeah, being compared to Rain Man is a compliment. Don't forget that.
2: Oh, I consider it.
8: I want to ask you about Jordan Watkins playing for as long as he did, because I thought going into this game, I'm like, Watkins, I think, has made the team. Now, they didn't have Jacob Cowing. He was dealing with a groin, maybe?
2: Yes.
8: Or as John would say, something in the groinal region.
2: McGroin?
8: He was dealing with a groin yesterday. So we saw Watkins all four quarters. Is that a good thing or a bad thing?
2: No, it's a good thing.
8: We got to hear from Kyle Shanahan when we come on back. 808-KMBR, 415-808-5627, the number to call and the number to text. When the Niners get on the plane on Wednesday, less than a week away now when they leave, but less than 2 weeks from now, they'll be kicking off against the LA Rams in Melbourne, Australia. When the Niners board the plane on Wednesday, what will be the biggest question surrounding this team and its future success? We'll hear from Kyle Shanahan about how ready this team is next. Only
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1: Niners on three. One, two, three!
0: We are the sports leader. 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
1: Adam Copeland, Brian Murphy, D-Pop, Marcus Boucher, John Dickinson, Larry Kruger. 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
0: And don't forget about Sean Lund.
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0: 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The roundtable begins at noon, followed by Copes and JD with 49ers pregame at 2:30.
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1: 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One, two, three!
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1: Dirty Work on a Friday afternoon. Adam Copeland, D-Pop hanging out with you from the patio at 58 Social. Getting ready for the Giants and the D-backs tonight. Game two of a four-game series. 7:15 first pitch, 6:15 pregame. We'll have that all for you right here on the sports leader. We'll also be joined by Marcus Thompson, 3:30, 3:50.
8: 3:50, if he picks up. You never know.
1: 3:50, Marcus Thompson. And then at 5:30, we'll catch up with our guy, Larry Kruger.
8: Nice.
1: Got a little dose of Krug yesterday. You know, Krug was telling me before the game.
8: What's that, Coach?
1: They got to keep Bryson Easton, and they got to keep James Thompson Jr. I asked him, you know what I've been asking Krug on the pregames? I've been like, dude, plant your flag on a player, Krug. I've been asking, who's the guy you want bearing the Kruger flag? And Krug's like,
8: I'll throw off that at the mouth, Copes. I'm ready to do this.
1: He goes, these guys have outplayed C.J. West and Alfred Collins. And I go, so what do you do to get him on the roster? Because personally, I'd trade Alfred Collins.
8: Really?
1: I don't know if that's happening. I don't think that's where we're going.
8: Yeah, I don't know if that's happening either. And I know that Kyle talked about it in the post game, being like, yeah, you know, he had to come back from injury this offseason, and I wanted to see him more in the game last night.
1: That was why they were out there. And you know, the other one I appreciated was Keon White, another guy who was dealing with a gunshot wound,
8: absolutely,
1: right to the ankle and all that from New Year's Eve. He had a little baby getting into it. I lost my train of thought there. Oh, Keon White comes into the game yesterday.
8: Yes.
1: And he plays. And I guess he was done. They were going to have him come out.
8: Uh-huh.
1: And he said, I'd really like to get one more series, Coach. Can I get one more? And Kyle said, that's a fine line that you got to. It's a small needle head to thread there, because you don't want a guy out there too long. And he goes out there and he tweaks one little thing. And you're like, well, damn, dude.
8: I like that, though.
1: No, but he wanted to be out there. And the next series is the one he came out and got the sack. So he goes out and gets a sack. What you do like to see is guys who are either on the bubble or have an opportunity to make the team, put something on tape, right? And I think there's something to be said about that, where somebody's got to go make a play. You made something happen, and that's part of what the 49ers need out of this defense. Now, defensive line is the position, and defensive end really specifically is the one position that is probably simplest on the defense, right? Everything else, I saw this, Amon-Ra St. Brown, I don't know if you know this, he has a podcast.
8: Oh, I've heard it.
1: And it's a player pod. A lot of these guys have it, but he was in a debate with Aiden Hutchinson.
8: Yeah.
1: And he was talking to Jake Long about this as well. I thought it was kind of...
8: Oh, Chris Long, I heard this.
1: Chris Long, they were having an argument,
8: I heard this,
1: or a debate about, on the defense, what you're getting paid for. And his whole thing is, on offense, Aiden Hutchinson's debate is, on offense, you're getting told what route to run, where to go, and it's just got to click and execute, and the defenders are sort of reacting to you. The same would be said about the secondary, the linebacking core. You've got to react in coverage and jump in and drop into where it is that you've got to be to make sure this team is covered where they need to be covered.
8: Yeah.
1: But on defense, he goes, the simplest position to play, the one where you get the most freedom, and the one that gets paid the highest is the defensive end, right? Where guys can just get out and they can jump and get after it. Aiden Hutchinson's argument is, it's not that simple. You've got to decide which move.

0: you're going to do. You're going up against the toughest guy on the other side. The difference is you have the most freedom to get out there. So I appreciate when a guy says, leave me in the game. I want to go make something happen. And a guy like Keon White gets out there and gets a sack.
1: Yeah, that's a very, I appreciate Amon-Ra St. Brown, but that's a very simple way to look at that, too.
0: He said it was the easiest position on defense, and I think there's a difference, and it needs to be. I think there's a big difference in easy and simple. And I think it's the simplest position in terms of
1: what your
0: responsibilities are, but it's still an incredibly difficult position.
1: No.
0: Based on you're going up against the best O-lineman and the most physical O-lineman, the biggest guy probably on that team.
1: Right. I heard the interview he did with Chris Long. Chris Long was like, whoa, dude, F you, man. Like, come on, I played that position. It's incredibly hard. But I understand what he's saying. Like, yes, is it more simple than a linebacker having to decide, am I going up to defend the run or cover? Same thing with, you know, DBs always having to be, you know, stride for stride with their receiver. I get that, but it's just not that simple. And yes, props to Keon White for wanting to stay into the game. Yeah, the Niners, obviously, they don't have a lot of pass rushers on this team right now. But as we said, they have a plethora of defensive tackles. And yeah, I know that Alfred Collins and C.J. West haven't performed very well in preseason, but I wouldn't be looking to move those guys. They're young guys in their second year. You know, I think there's a ton of potential there, so I want to see those guys grow this season.
0: Well, I want to talk about the receiver room, and we'll hear from Kyle Shanahan here in just a second. Because Jordan Watkins, another guy who I thought coming into this game last night was going to be on the team. I thought he'd made the team.
1: Yeah.
0: I thought Jacob Cowling is the one you needed to see a little bit more from, had to have a good game. Instead, he didn't play. He's dealing with a groin. I also thought it was odds on that he was probably going to make the team anyway and would have only, I mean, maybe served to hurt him yesterday. I think he could have come out and fair cut three punts and been fine. You know what I mean?
1: Right.
0: Anyway, they get Jordan Watkins out there, which is good. You want to know you have other guys on the team that are capable of returning. I think the good in having him out there for four quarters is it's good if you want to keep evaluating him and giving him opportunities and giving him kick return or punt return chances, which provide a new avenue or another avenue to the roster. It's not a good thing if you're playing four quarters in the final preseason game because it means you're probably not exactly entrenched in the roster.
1: Probably not.
0: That's the way I see it.
1: But I think it's also where, as you said, it's kind of things are kind of open when it comes to special teams. Like, yes, Jacob Cowing had that punt return, but is he going to make the team? I would say yes at this point when Kyle Shanahan said,
0: with Christian Kirk likely on the IR. Yeah.
1: Yeah, so I think that I really don't know. I don't know why Jordan Watkins played as much as he did yesterday, but I did think it was impressive. I think it was in the second half he converted that third and long with Adrian Martinez out there. So I would say I think he's a lock to make the team. I'd be very surprised if he was not one of the six wide receivers that were selected on Sunday.
0: Let's hear from Kyle Shanahan. Here's what he had to say about Jordan Watkins in year two.
2: I think he's stepped it up. I mean, he's always had a good attitude, but it's how much more consistent, how much more can you attack each day? And I thought he really, you know, you see how guys come back in year two, and I was real excited with how he came back all the way back to phase one, how he handled OTAs, and he's done the same here in training camp.
1: Yeah. So
0: I think he's on the roster. I don't know where else they'd go. I don't think Will Polling's making the team.
1: No.
0: You talk to Krug, he's like, Wesley Grimes. I'm like, I don't think Grimes is, I think he's banged up anyway right now.
1: No, and for the most part, like, I would say Jordan Watkins has looked impressive in every preseason game as a wide receiver. Yes, they wanted to see what he could do on special teams, but, I mean, obviously we didn't see a lot from him or next to nothing last year. So, yeah, from what I saw in the preseason, I was pretty impressed.
0: Here's something I'm intrigued by in what Kyle Shanahan may be able to do. Like, I don't put any weight into the preseason kicking either, right? It's like, just go make the kicks. That's all you're supposed to do. Eddie Pinheiro, 6 for 6 in last night's game, 3 of them over 50 yards. Here's what Kyle Shanahan said after the game. I want to hear from Kyle first on him, and then I got a question for you. Here's Kyle on Eddie Pinheiro.
3: Really set confidence in Eddie Pinheiro, but to see him go out there the way he did tonight, does that just make you more comfortable with the throw him out there 60 yards?
2: Yeah, it was good. He redeemed himself. I've never been more mad at him than when he chose to defer to the second half. And I guess it's definitely my fault. I forgot to tell him that we received in the preseason, but I thought that was understood. I asked him what the hell he was doing. He said he wanted to kick off, and then he kicked a touchback. So I was kind of pissed at him at the beginning, but he redeemed himself.
1: I mean, I'm not surprised with that. Kyle is going to have what he wants to do, and Eddie Pinheiro went against that. But at the end of the day, if you make 3 50-plus-yard field goals, he's in good standing. It's not the same situation as a year ago.
0: What I ask is, like, what does a how much does having your kicker that you trust from, like, 55-plus actually change an offense when it comes to decision-making?
1: It feels like
0: because Kyle going into – the way I would phrase it is, like, Kyle going into last season, Jake Moody's your kicker.
1: Yeah.
0: You can have all the confidence in the world all you want from what he did that preseason, but you've still got all that equity that was built up or chipped away over the last couple of seasons, right?
1: Right.
0: Behind you. So no matter how much you trust him, I don't think Kyle Shanahan ever trusted Jake Moody, and for good reason, as much as he trusts Eddie Pinheiro now or as much as he trusted Robbie Gould when he was here. Right,
4: right. Right.
0: You knew what the range was. You knew where he could kick from, and you had a level of confidence in what plays you had to call on second and seven or third and four because of what you knew your kicker was capable of.
4: Yeah.
0: When you're automatic in the way Eddie is, I think it adds a level of confidence to Kyle's play calling and what the offense is capable of doing in taking more risks in certain areas of the field because you've got a pretty solidified fallback plan and picking up three regardless of where you are. I think we saw that last year as evidence in that week four Rams game in Los Angeles where he kicked like a damn near 60-yard field goal.
4: Yeah.
0: It was like 58 or something like that, 57.
4: Whatever it was, I mean, like
0: it was massive. I remember thinking, oh boy, this is a huge opportunity to go for this because if you don't get this, the field position was massive.
4: Yes, and I think that he sees that as like another weapon right now where, you know, like the way the Cowboys use
0: Aubrey,
4: yes. He is, I mean, probably the best kicker in the game as far as distance and accuracy, I would say, too. But, yeah, sometimes you get into those matchups where that game was, what, 26-23, and field goals are pivotal. So I think that, yeah, you may see different play calling from Kyle this year. And I think that was the case a year ago, too, where maybe in years past he was more hesitant to go for it on fourth down. But last year we saw him be more aggressive. But, yeah, there's not going to be any, you know, he's not going to be, well, okay, is my kicker to make this 27-yard field goal? No. It's automatic with Eddie Pinheiro. So, no, that's just one less thing you have to worry about this for this upcoming season.
0: 808-KMBR, 415-808-5627 is the number to call and the number to text. I want to get to your calls and your thoughts next. The question I have, and I asked this going into the last break, when the Niners get on the plane on Wednesday to head to Australia and they've got their 53 guys, what is the biggest question facing this team heading into 2026? We'll hear from Kyle Shanahan when we come on back because he talked about some of the guys we have not seen this preseason. George Kittle, Trent Williams, as well as Nick Bosa. Who's the 49er you're most willing to trust without seeing it all first? We'll get to that next. It's Dirty Work. It's a Friday.
5: Faithful, the regular season is almost here, and you know what that means.
0: Adam Copeland, Brian Murphy, D-Pop, Marcus Boucher, John Dickinson, Larry Kruger. It's our 49ers roundtable.
5: And don't forget about Sean Lund.
0: Woo!
6: Yeah.
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4: Dirty Work on a Friday afternoon. Adam Copeland, D-Pop, hanging out with you. Danny Dunn back in our KNBR studios. We are live from 58 Social, outside of Oracle Park, getting ready for the Giants and the D-backs, game two of a four-game series, 7:15. First pitch, a 6:15 pregame, only here on the SportsCenter Plus. We got plenty of other stuff to get into today as Marcus Thompson of The Athletic joins us at 3:50, Larry Krueger at 5:30 this evening. 808-KNBR, 415-808-5627 is the number to call and the number to text. The biggest question facing the 49ers when they board the plane to Australia next week. We'll get into some of those in just a minute. But also about your level of trust in the guys that we haven't seen yet this year.
5: Like right? Who?
4: Like Nick Bosa, like George Kittle, like yeah. Trent Williams, like Christian McCaffrey. Who's the guy you trust the most without having to see play at all this preseason? The other question I'd ask is, and I think I said it to you yesterday or asked 2 days ago maybe to you about Nick Bosa, is does he have to practice at all before week one before they let him go?
6: He didn't have to practice at all.
4: He's Nick Bosa. You just roll the ball out.
6: He didn't have to practice at all coming into the 2023 season when he had a contract dispute, and that came in, I want to say, a couple days before the season started. The guy that I feel the most comfortable in not practicing whatsoever would be Trent Williams because he's just been there, done that for so long now. I would say I need to see Nick Bosa practice. I think that, yes, he's still...
4: Even in a limited capacity.
6: In a limited capacity, but just to show that he's healthy, that knee is okay enough where he can actually participate in some practice 11-on-11 and then go to Australia. I think that's vital. I think the same thing for George Kittle. He's not going to be able to travel unless he practices with the team either on Monday, Tuesday. I don't know if they'll do a practice before they leave on Wednesday. But I'd also say Christian McCaffrey, he doesn't need to practice for me to be like, oh, I want to see more for Christian McCaffrey. He's been there, done that. It is what it is at this point. So the guys that you need to see a little bit from would be George Kittle or Nick Bosa. And obviously with Kittle, I don't think he's making the trip unless he does practice. So, yeah, I mean, Trent Williams, Christian McCaffrey have proven enough in this league where they can go the whole week without practicing and show up on a Sunday.
4: Kyle Shanahan spoke yesterday after the game about some of these guys we haven't seen. Trent Williams, Nick Bosa, George Kittle. Here's what Kyle Shanahan had to say after the 49ers wrapped up the preseason about those three guys, whether or not there's a chance we'll see them week one.
7: Yeah, I mean, you hope so. I mean, those are things that, we got to evaluate sooner than later. I mean, there's just guys that are going to be close, guys like Mikel. I mean, guys like Kittle who's taking a step back. Want to see how Bosa does in these practices and stuff. So there are guys who are healthy and doing good, but are they ready to get back and play right away? And that's why, we have these mandatory 3 days off right now. But when we get back, we have those 2.5 days before we get on the plane. And those 2.5 days, we'll see our practice schedule. We'll at least get 2 big ones in, maybe a possible third. But I'm really curious to how it goes those 3 days before we go down there.
6: Yeah, that will be very important for the status of Nick Bosa and George Kittle. And I know that some people are kind of overreacting to Kyle saying George Kittle took a step back. Like, what does he mean like that? Step back?
4: We also, JD and I went through this on the postgame show because I had heard that clip in real time when it was after the game. And then we replayed it on the postgame show. And I heard it a second time and I went, okay, the second time around, I more felt like he was saying step back. Like, was he saying Kittle took a step back or was he saying, as these guys step back in? Like, I felt like that we're not really sure.
6: That's what I think.
4: We're not really certain. I don't think he was saying that Kittle has had some hiccup or this is going to be some...
6: I think he misspoke, like taking a step back into practice.
4: I think that's what he meant.
6: Yeah, exactly.
4: Stepping back into it. So I didn't read it in the exact same way.
6: Not at all. Not at all.
4: In terms of the biggest question entering the season for them when they get on the plane in Australia, is it simply health? Because I don't want to make health the thing. That's always the question for everybody.
6: Of course.
4: Health is the thing, but what, like... Let me rephrase it in a different way.
6: Yeah.
4: Because I asked Todd Husek this after the game last night.
6: Mm-hmm.
4: Every team that finds success, and the 49ers, pretty simply last year was Christian McCaffrey, but every team that fancies themselves a contender, they've got a superpower. Whether it's we can go get after the quarterback and we can take the ball away, whether it's field position, whether it's being able to run the ball regardless of down and distance, whether it's third down conversions or red zone efficiency. There are teams that have their calling card. We talked about it with the San Francisco Giants, a bunch coming in.
2: Yeah.
4: What's the identity of the team? Less of the identity and more of the individual thing we think this team can be capable of, because that's what you have to rely on when things aren't going your way.
2: Right. Right.
4: When you run the ball, the best superpower to have is being able to run the ball.
6: Of course.
4: Because if nothing else is working, you don't have to put the ball in the air. You can just create a gap.
6: It kills defenses.
4: It just destroys you, and it keeps them on the field, and it's awesome, and you can't get a sack. It's hard to take the ball away. Mm-hmm. That's the best superpower to have. What will this team's superpower be?
6: I have to go off of what it's been in the past, and that's Christian McCaffrey.
4: Yeah.
6: He's a matchup monster for, obviously, linebackers and one-on-one coverage.
4: He's the superhero and the superpower.
6: Exactly.
4: Itself, yeah.
6: And then the other thing would be how Kyle Shanahan is as a play caller. Like, I'm not going to say that their superpower is Brock Purdy at the quarterback position. Yes, he's fantastic, but it is Kyle Shanahan. What separates the 49ers from all other teams is I think that he may be the best play caller on football. When you ask, you know, the opposition defensive play callers, Ted Wynn had that article in The Athletic, they would agree. So their superpower is matchups, how I can scheme it up against you. I don't think they have, like, yes, they have a fantastic roster and talented players, but it really is what Kyle Shanahan sees on the opposition, the defense, and how I'm going to kill you when I have an unbelievable all-purpose back, probably the best in football, in Christian McCaffrey. You can make the argument maybe it's Bijan Robinson or Jahmyr Gibbs now, but in his career, no one's done it better, in my opinion, than Christian McCaffrey as far as running the football and receiving. So their superpowers are Christian McCaffrey and Kyle Shanahan to me. Everything else, yes, I think that the biggest concern for me is in the trenches, their offensive line and what they have in the defensive line. And I've said that I feel pretty confident in what they have at the defensive tackle position. Also, them stopping the run, I feel better about it now when you bring back Fred Warner and Dre Greenlaw. When it comes to the pass rush, I hate to sound like a broken record, but I still don't know what they have.
4: No, I don't think anybody does. Mayorga said this to us yesterday when I asked, and I'll tell you what Matty said, because I asked him specifically about Nick Bosa.
6: Yeah.
4: Sort of that same question I asked you, like, do you trust him to play without practicing? Does he have to practice? And Matt was kind of like, I don't really think he has to practice. I asked him on Nick Bosa.
6: He probably doesn't, but.
4: And he said, I do think it's going to come down to the wire. He said on Nick Bosa.
6: With him, like, actually getting on the plane or him actually playing?
4: With him actually playing week one.
6: Yeah.
4: And I said, so, like, again, they're going to have practices before they leave here. I don't think he'll be a part of those, really. It's more about what happens when they land in Australia. But on Nick Bosa playing week one, Matt, I said, how concerned should we be? Matt said, I do think it's going to come down to a wire. And then he said, quote, a lot of positivity that he'll play for sure. But he's not a guy that you push to practice just at this point for the sake of practicing. He said he thinks he's a guy, even in limited capacity, you put him out there and let him go on third downs or for a handful of packages and whatnot. So,
6: yeah.
4: But then he echoed that and saying, I don't know where the pass rush comes from.
6: Yes.
4: If it's not from Bosa. And then followed it up by saying, Osa Digizua might have been the MVP of camp this year.
6: And that sounds fantastic. And
4: maybe that's something that we as Niner fans, we can't wrap our head around that, or people who watch the Niners or evaluate this stuff, can't really wrap your head around it because we haven't seen it in action yet. We're basing it off of everything we saw last year with Al Collins and C.J. West and Michael Williams, who's not going to be ready for week one. Sounds like he's going to start on the PUP at the beginning of the season or returnable IR or whatever it is. They'll designate him. So in terms of where it comes from, it's hard to fathom what it's going to look like with a guy who brings more on the interior than we've seen in the last 2 years.
6: And that's
4: even
6: than
4: Hargrave
6: thing.
4: Did in his last couple of seasons.
6: And that's not a bad thing by any means. But I also say this, like, even Warren Sapp needed Simeon Rice next to him.
4: Yeah.
6: The best defenses that had, you know, their primary pass rusher was a defensive tackle. You still needed somebody, you know, from the outside that wrecked havoc. So Nick Bosa has proven a lot in this league. And if he's healthy, they're going to throw him out there. Even if it is he practices just a little bit before they take off for Australia, he's going to play. And you ask me, like, who do you feel comfortable with not practicing at all? I would say Trent Williams. I would say Christian McCaffrey. I don't say Bosa because when you hear knee tendonitis and Kyle keeps talking about this next upcoming week, that will be pivotal for him playing next week. And even if he doesn't practice, he's still going to play. You just want to see him trending in the right direction. But, yes, I keep going back to the pass rush because last year they had 20 sacks.
4: Yeah.
6: And they need to improve upon that now.
4: Well, and that leads to pressure leads to interceptions.
6: Of course.
4: As I pointed out yesterday, on a much smaller scale, Fernando Mendoza comes out in his very first dropback. He gets hit, completes a pass, but he gets hit and gets drilled to the turf. his next drop back, like a couple of snaps later, he gets pressured, he heaves it into coverage, into really there's no window, gets batted up, and there's an interception. It's about creating pressure up the middle. Young quarterbacks feel that in a hurry much faster and quicker and are much more susceptible to that than veteran QBs, but this is something you're going to need specifically against Matt Stafford in 2 weeks.
6: Well, yes, of course, but if you go back to a year ago on that Thursday night where they didn't have Mac Jones, they also didn't have Nick Bosa in that game. They had Fred Warner. He was still healthy at the time, but can you win that game without pass rush from Nick Bosa? Yeah, you can, but you would like him to be there, obviously. Like, if there's one Achilles heel for the Rams, I would say it's their offensive line. Because I don't know what the status is for their left tackle. He could be suspended, a whole thing this offseason. And you could get after that offensive line. It's not like a bunch of first-round picks. It's kind of the same deal with the Rams as it is with the 49ers, where Sean McVay doesn't value a ton of talent on that offensive line. Now, they could still win that game if it's where Kyle just feels comfortable going up against that Chris Shula defense that he saw a year ago, obviously with the additions of Myles Garrett and maybe Aaron Donald. But, no, they can still win that game. It's just, we're starting the season off already with Nick Bosa not playing. Not great.
4: Well, and here's what 209 checks in. It makes a good point. Says, how are you guys forgetting Nick Bosa blamed his bad 2023 season on missing training camp? I didn't forget that. I think where I'm at mentally, and this is a conversation Derek and I were having 2 days ago, I said, dude, how far are you from thinking Nick Bosa's, I mean, I think his best years are behind him.
6: Yeah,
4: I don't think you're getting another 15-sack season out of Nick
6: Bosa. I don't think so either.
4: I really don't. I think he could end up being somebody who's like a power pass rusher who ends up being a third down guy the way Von Miller became, where you put him out there to go get sacks. Mm-hmm. And that can get you 10 or 11 a year, but I don't think he's your game-wrecking three down guy anymore until he proves that he still can be. Last season was supposed to be that prove year.
6: Yeah.
4: And I think he was on his way to doing that. So 209, to your point exactly about how he pointed out that 2023 missing camp, how can I believe that this season's going to be even start the way last season did for him, or that we'll see that number of two and a half productive games like that in a row at that high a level when he hasn't been out there for nearly 4 weeks now?
6: Yeah.
4: It's been a month since this guy's practiced. Why would I believe? Why would I think that this is a guy capable of being what he was before until he proves that? So I think I'm asking, where does the pass rush come opposite Bosa? For me, it's as important that he is not a decoy, of course, but it's just as important as he's out there at 75% as he is at 100%, because that's where most of it's going to come from. I am not anticipating a 13, 14, 15 sack season. I'm just not.
6: No, but
4: not until I know he can be on the field in the way that he was last year to start the season.
6: Of course, I don't think you should have confidence in that regard. But at the same time, like if he's out there, just his presence alone,
4: that's where I'm at.
6: He'll take on double teams, and it helps other guys on the defensive line to eat. But yeah, I mean, I'm with you, Copes. Like, it's a huge question mark. That's why, like, yes, I get it with load management for some guys in training camp, but with Nick Bosa, as it's gone on through the weeks here, I'm like, all right, he's not practicing, no big deal. And now I'm like, if he doesn't practice next week before they leave, that's telling to me. So, yes, you want to see something. I don't think he'll ever practice the extent of 2022 before he had the contract. And, yes, that did him in for that 2023 season. But at this point, like, they're not going to push it. So I don't know what the best answer is for that. I think Kyle has to just decide it for Nick at this point, where it's like, obviously, we want you out there, but what's best for you and your body, you know better than anybody else. So I think that it won't be the end-all, be-all if he doesn't practice this week, but also be like, damn, we're starting the season this way?
4: And as Matt said, it's coming down to the wire, is the way he looks at it, with whether or not Nick Bosa is going to play. They need him regardless of what, you know, if he racks up 10 sacks, they need all 10 of those sacks. They're going to need him, to your point about what he's going to do for Osa Dikizua on the line, how he's going to help that out. But I'm just, if 49er fans are expecting Bosa is going to come back and be a 20-sack guy or a 19-sack guy, I think we're past that. I just do, based on the injuries and his inability to be on the field. Not saying he won't work for it, but I think, you know, we're in the twilight years of what Nick Bosa is going to bring to this 49er defense as the focal point of the pass rush.
6: And that's why I hope the 49ers, I don't know what the answer was. Maybe, like, you know, if they traded up to go get Malachi Lawrence in the first round. But I wish they addressed the defensive line. And I know they got Osa Digizua, but as far as pass rusher, I wish they did that a little bit more, so they weren't so reliant on Nick Bosa coming into this season.
4: Wow. 209 checks in. Here's a great text from the 209, a good sports talk radio question.
6: Okay.
4: And so I got to go to it. 808-KMBR, 415-808-5627 is the number to call and text. 209 checks in on the Golden State Lumber Showroom text line. Says, hey, you could get rid of one contract right now. Is it Nick Bosa or is it Willie Adames?
6: Ooh. I would say
4: I'll give you my answer.
6: Willie Adames.
4: My answer is Willie Adames.
6: Yeah.
4: Because I think Willie Adames is precluding you from doing other things, and I don't think he's providing you like the 49ers at least have a necessity and a need, right? The 49ers, it's also about what position the organization is in that you're talking about, right? Willie Adames is on a team right now that is as big money allocated to a lot of guys who aren't performing. Mm-hmm. I mean, there's a chance still that Rafael Devers has a 40-homer season.
2: Yeah.
4: Like, that's on the table right now still. I'm not really upset about the money they're paying Rafael Devers. Hasn't missed a damn game all year. Willie Adames has not played good shortstop, has been banged up this year. Was it overpay from the jump, a position that they needed because they were trying to compete? We know the Giants aren't competing this year.
2: Yeah.
4: I'm not convinced the Giants are competing next year. And if that's how I feel about it, then what value does that contract offer me? If the 49ers were where the Cleveland Browns are, like they were with Myles Garrett, then you move that contract. Because what's the benefit of holding on to that money right now? This team's not going to compete under the value of that contract.
6: Yeah, I'm in agreement with you. I think that clearly it's Willie Adames because all the reports show that Buster Posey was shopping Willie Adames. We haven't heard anything about that with Nick Bosa. And honestly, like Nick Bosa, how many years remaining on his contract? You can move on from that in a couple years from now. Willie Adames, it's tough, but honestly,
4: Bosa, there's a need for his position. If you told me Bosa was only out there on third down, would he be overpaid? Of course. But when I take it, sure.
6: Absolutely.
4: They need it. I need it right now.
6: Because beggars can't be choosers. Yeah. You don't have anybody else on this roster that can go after the quarterback consistently like Nick Bosa. So Willie Adames, yeah. I mean, if they could move off of the contract, they would have already.
4: Yeah. They can.
6: They can.
4: They won't. Nick Bosa, they could if they wanted.
6: They could.
4: Somebody would take it.
6: Oh, yeah.
4: Somebody would
6: take it. It's easy to do that in the NFL way more than baseball because the contracts are not guaranteed. So
4: and the way the cap stacks up versus luxury tax law, it's a hard cap.
6: Exactly.
4: You know what I mean? So you can't go over it.
6: Yeah, no, I think that it's a good sports talk radio question, but an easy one. Willie Adames.
4: Yeah, especially because of the need of each team. That's my point right now is where the Niners are, they're in a deficit at pass rush. But I also want to go back to what I said earlier, but I think if you ask me which positions I feel better about in their position groups since the start of camp, defensive tackle is one that I feel better about.
6: That's why
4: I don't think they were in that strongly on Vita Vea.
6: No, I don't think so at all.
4: Somebody texted in here and asked that. When are we getting Vita Vea? Says the 7-7.
6: No, they already paid him. That's off the table for now.
4: He sent a one-year extension to stay in Tampa Bay.
6: Now, if the Buccaneers are, you know, not doing well this season, I think that they could probably make that move at the trade deadline, but no, that's not on the table right now, so I think that they're fine at defensive tackle. And yeah, I know I hear people saying that Alfred Collins and C.J. West didn't perform well this preseason. I still like the potential of those two young players.
4: Is George Kittle a guy you need to see on the practice field?
6: Absolutely.
4: Absolutely. And he will practice, too. He's part of the offense. It's different.
6: And I think that's all part of the plan. Like, yes, if it's where he's made significant progress from his Achilles tear, I think it's where Kyle's like, great, individual practice is fantastic. I saw Nick Bosa do that a couple times. But are you going to practice 11-on-11? That will be the telling sign if he travels to Australia or not.
4: 808-KMBR, 415-808-5627, the number to call and the number to text. The Niners kick off in Australia, 5:30 p.m., 2 weeks from yesterday, September the 10th. And we'll be having our 49ers KMBR roundtable starting at noon in Alameda at Almanac Adventureland in Alameda. All KMBR hosts. We got JD, myself, Derek, Murph, Marcus, Kruger will be there, and John Lundwall will be there starting at noon until 2:30. Then 2:30 to 4:30, we'll have our 49er pregame. Myself and John Dickinson taking you up to the start of the network broadcast with Guy Haberman and Tim Ryan. Kickoff at 5:30, the Niners and the Rams. By the way, Ty Simpson looked pretty good yesterday, too.
6: I saw a little bit of him, yeah.
4: He looked okay.
6: It's going to be interesting. I think that the Rams, though, will keep three quarterbacks, and Stetson Bennett will be your backup there.
4: I think so, too.
6: Yeah.
4: I think Bennett's the two, and then Ty Simpson's the three, and none of them want us to have to see them. I'm not rooting for injury, of course, but if they get one of those guys under center, their whole fortune changes.
6: Yeah, I would say so.
4: I do not feel their situation is anything similar to that of the 49ers with Mac Jones with Stetson Bennett.
6: Could you see Stetson Bennett, though, maybe being Brock Purdy? No, probably not.
4: You need Stetson Bennett to be Mac Jones is what you need.
6: For a couple of games, if that happens.
4: That's what you need. Is Stetson meant to be Mac Jones.
6: Yeah, that's true.
4: Not Brock Purdy.
6: You know, he did look pretty good in the preseason game, but I don't know. It's hard to say with some of these preseason performances.
4: 808-KMBR, 415-808-5627, the number to call and the number to text. We got to take a quick break. I sent this to Derek 2 days ago, and then yesterday it tinderboxed and caught fire. Now everybody's talking about it. I wanted us to have a chance to get into it. The fake 49er. Dude, the Niner offseason has just been... It's been one story.
6: You're adding this to the list?
4: Well, yeah, I'm tacking this on, dude.
6: Chad York arrest, Kyle Shanahan car crash.
4: That New York Post headline that said off-season from hell.
6: Yeah.
4: I'm going to tack this on to it. The Chad York arrest, the Kyle Shanahan car accident, and now you've got a dude scamming women out of $1.3 million pretending he's a San Francisco 49ers
6: Love, baby.
4: Wide receiver. Deshaun Love. Is there room for him in the receiver room? We'll talk about that next. Adam Copeland, Derek Papa with you live from the patio at 58 Social. The scam of all scams. We'll do it next on the Sports Leader.
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6: 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Been waiting all summer for this, baby. 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
3: You found Dirty Work with Adam Copeland and Derek Papa, where no job is too dirty on KNBR. The sports leader.
4: Dirty Work on a Friday. Dude, there's the ska. Is he any half-assed in the ska to start the show?
6: No. It was me. I send him songs.
4: Why
6: sometimes.
4: Do you send him songs when we know it's a ska Friday?
6: Because we hear the same ska songs every week.
4: So maybe you should find new ska songs to send Danny on Friday.
6: I guess that's on me.
4: It's once a week. We only hear the grab bag once a week. You don't bitch about that.
6: That is true.
4: We don't ask him to play new grab bag songs.
6: But we need some new ones.
4: We only need one grab. Find something. Start writing, my man.
6: All right.
4: Grab it. Get on the keys, bro. Grab those.
6: Start writing some ska songs.
4: Grab that ebony ivory and a trumpet, dude, and then get after it.
6: Yeah.
4: That's what we need. 808-CAMBR, 415-808-5627 is the number to call and the number to text. Even for the 628 texter who is making threats to me.
6: I
4: you
6: heard.
4: See that, dude? There's this texter who's coming.
6: Come on, guys.
4: They sent one a few minutes ago that just said, they spelled it out, F-U, Adam.
6: Yeah.
4: Which, using the name Adam seems my government name.
6: I know, right?
4: Like, it's a little intense.
6: Sim it down now.
4: I scrolled up to be like, what are you talking about? And I looked, and they've only sent like three texts ever. And it started with them saying, Adam Copeland is a piece of S. But they didn't spell S out.
6: No, well,
4: they didn't spell
6: they
4: S
6: bleeped
4: out.
6: It out though.
4: They bleeped themselves on the S, but they said F
6: that's
4: you,
6: nice
4: and they spelled
6: censorship.
4: It out.
6: That's
4: yeah,
6: nice, that's nice censorship there.
4: You should be fired for disparaging Dolly Parton. Oh, I should be fired for a lot, but that's not one of them. If he's not fired, there will be hell to pay. They go on to say, I opened my stupid effing mouth to disparage one of the greatest people in the world, Dolly Parton, and says that she did more for black people than I've ever done. I'd second that. I would agree.
6: Yeah.
4: If Adam's not fired, he should start shopping for a wheelchair. I don't want to kill anyone, but he won't be needing his legs.
6: Oh, wow. Okay.
4: Said this text.
6: That's a hell of a threat.
4: How about that? And I said, what did I say? And they said, you made a joke about flying your zipper at half mast.
6: Oh, come on.
4: I forgot I even said that.
6: Was it a couple days ago?
4: Dude, this guy's been sitting on this for like 3 days. He's been fuming, thinking about me.
6: He's still mad, man.
4: Guess what? My zipper's still down.
6: And yet you're still listening,
4: sir. How about that, dude? Now my pants are on my knees, too.
6: Well, come on. For my sake, please.
4: That was for Tim Curry, though. Pants
6: yes,
4: at the knees.
6: Yeah.
4: It was zipper half mask for Dolly. It was pants
6: rest
4: at the
6: in
4: knees
6: peace to Tim Curry.
4: For Tim Curry. Derek, did you send this? Where's your love for Tim Curry? 916 says, did he spell F-U right? All right. We got to get into this, dude. The hottest story of the day. I sent it to Derek a couple of days ago.
6: Yeah.
4: This news broke on the
6: Wednesday?
4: The weirdest story you're going to hear in a while and just prime for sports talk radio. So
6: yes.
4: We'll just start right here as it relates to the San Francisco 49ers. And for those who have not heard, bear with us through this. We'll get you some of the details here. And I know people have seen this circling around social media.
6: It's a fun story.
4: It's a story about a guy who's faking being a 49er wide receiver.
6: Yes.
4: He's pretended now for, I guess, a couple of years to be a Niner wide receiver. Here's how it goes. Two men have now been arrested in an alleged years-long romance fraud scheme. in which one of the men pretended to be a San Francisco 49er wide receiver. His name is Dejon Labrie Love. And Taylor Jamie Chan, they've been arrested. They were booked on Monday on suspicion of wire fraud and conspiracy to commit wire fraud. Authorities said the men conned at least 26 women out of nearly $1.3 million, thanks in part to social media photos and Dejon Love posing in 49er gear. It gets even more ridiculous. Screenshots from the criminal complaint show an Instagram profile filled with pictures of Dejon Love, this is the guy's name, decked out in 49ers apparel and posing next to expensive sports cars. Evidently, he would like fly to, he's from Oregon.
6: Yeah.
4: He would fly to L.A., rent a Porsche, and then drive around like Instagram Live with video of palm trees and stuff behind him.
6: There
4: you go. He's always wearing 49er workout gear, and even more ridiculous, he's always carrying and wearing a 49er helmet.
6: You never know, man.
4: You know, like NFL players do in public.
6: Come on, if you see a 49er around town, they're always wearing a helmet.
4: Investigators believe that Dejon Love may have taken clips from legitimate NFL players' social media accounts and reused them, implying that he was the featured player in these practice videos.
6: He photoshopped his face over, like, dude, Amon-Ra St. Brown.
4: There's even a photo on his Instagram account of a giant jersey-shaped cake with his name on it, a 49er jersey with the word Love on the back, like it's his jersey and his number 7. Just like Colin Kaepernick and Corliss Waitman. just putting it out there. Just throwing it out.
6: Two greats.
4: Two greats that wore numbers. Two great black dudes that wore number 7 for the Niners. Anyway, and he's pretending the Niners sent him a birthday cake.
6: Yeah, come on.
4: As a present. It's hysterical. So fake videos that he posted, including signing his contract. And by the way, the video of him signing the contract, did you see it? He's not sitting at like a 49ers headquarters or at like a fake.
6: His apartment.
4: He's sitting in what looks like a very like cheap sort of whatever rundown apartment. He's in like a lawn chair. And his agent is a 14-year-old there who's handing him the agreement.
6: You never know these days, Copes, though.
4: There's also video of him on the beach running routes wearing a helmet.
6: In a helmet!
4: And somebody's like drawing him a play to him on the football itself, like showing him where he has
6: to
4: run.
6: And I know there's been some skinny wide receivers, but like this guy has no muscle on him whatsoever.
4: This guy's like 150-pound
6: sucker. Yeah, come on now.
4: It looks like.
6: Come on now.
4: So it says here, Love met the women through online dating apps such as Facebook Dating, Bumble, Tinder, and Facebook Dating. The complaint alleges, prosecutors allege that Love maintained romantic relationships with many of them while executing the con. Once he convinced them of his wealth, he would then introduce them to Chan, his fraudulent partner, who was posing as a financial advisor. Investigators would say Chan and Love allegedly used an application called Fake Bank Account Pro. Fake Bank Account Pro to create phony mobile bank accounts.
6: Not as a clever name.
4: With balances that, at least in one case, exceeded $30 million. Women sent Love money through popular apps like Apple, Zelle, and Venmo. And then Love, quote, coached some victims on how and where to take out personal loans.
6: Oh, my God.
4: Once women started to become suspicious or ask for their money back, Love would cut off contact, wrote investigators, which means this is far more people than the 26.
6: Yeah, it seems
4: I mean, there are other people who have put out now Instagram photos of him with their moms on the beach who are like, hey, I met this 49er player. He's wearing a Niner helmet on the beach running routes in the offseason. Who would do that? That's some goofy. Remember when Juju Smith-Schuster was a rookie, and then the year after his rookie season, he went back home to live with his mom.
6: Yes,
4: wherever he was, and he put on all of his pads and his jersey and his helmet and his gear to mow his mom's lawn. This was like
6: did he really?
4: It's something goofy that he did, like to be silly and funny.
6: Yeah,
4: but he wasn't using it to scam women. He was just out mowing the lawn, like I'm Juju Smith-Schuster in my gear in the off season mowing my mom's lawn.
6: Yeah, this guy's a criminal mastermind. And give props to Mina Kimes, who did a video on this stuff today, saying, "Women, please, in the future, when someone tells you I play for the 49ers." Or any professional team, look it up online if their name's on the damn roster. And then when you go onto social media and all his photos are him just practicing, see if it actually takes place at a facility. If it's not just his backyard or the beach.
4: I don't think we should be telling the women to do this. I think we should be telling people to stop scamming people.
6: Well, yeah,
4: I think that's kind of where I come down. It's like, what are we doing scamming this guy? Anyway, they're flashing something shiny in front of you. If it's too good to be true, it usually is.
6: Yeah.
4: It's kind of the way I see it.
6: But it's a PSA for us. Like, don't fall for this crap.
4: Sure. Again, it'd be really hard to put this by anybody who had any friends who or any knowledge of the NFL or football. Like, if you had any friends with any knowledge of the NFL or pro football, they would know pretty quickly in investigating or looking this up that this guy's not real. And seemingly, when they called him on his fraud, he just disappeared and never spoke to him again. And that's ultimately what happened. We probably blocked him on all accounts and all fronts. The question I would ask here is, why is my man, Dejon Love, getting so much hate for having seemingly a more real football career than Aaron Rodgers has wife.
6: Oh, come on. You know what I mean? Now.
4: Nobody's mad at Rodgers for faking his wife.
0: You're flipping
4: legit.
0: This now?
4: Yeah, dude.
0: This guy's actually a criminal.
4: 808 KBRM, what's more real, this guy's NFL career or Rodgers' wife?
6: Probably Rodgers' wife.
4: At least this guy had a helmet. You know what I mean?
6: Oh, come on now. Of course you'd flip this around for your own game.
4: Oh, my own game.
6: My conspiracy theory. Adam Copeland, the Pablo Torre of Aaron Rodgers' wife, is not real.
4: Copes finds out, dude. Yeah.
6: Now, this story is not on the same level, but similar. Do you remember during, it had to be COVID, so the training camp of 2020, there was this whole thing of a Seahawks player inviting women over to training camp. And in order to disguise the women, they dressed up like players. Do you remember this at all?
4: No. What is this?
6: Okay, so this was Seahawks training camp. It was when Pete Carroll was still head coach. But a guy was cut off the team because he brought a girl over so she could sleep over. And in order to disguise her, he put her in shoulder pads and a helmet and just put her around the facility. And then one day, one of the coaches is like, who is that? And he's like, oh, that's, one of the rookies. And they're like, no, sir, not at all.
4: I found it, dude. I found it here. Seattle Seahawks released rookie quarterback Kamaz Sivarand.
6: Yeah.
4: In August of 2020 after video surveillance caught him trying to sneak a female visitor into the team hotel by disguising her in team gear as a player. Here's what happened. Here's the ruse. Here's the ruse here. Kamaz Sivarand tried to smuggle an unauthorized guest pass hotel security by having her wear Seattle Seahawks clothing to pass her off as a member of the team. Security cameras and team personnel caught the failed attempt during training camp. The incident violated the strict team rules, and there were COVID-19 protocols meant to keep the roster safe from outside infections and risk. Head coach Pete Carroll's core rule to players is always protect the team. Seahawks immediately waived him, ending his brief stint with the franchise before he ever played a regular season game. Didn't this also happen in the bubble? Not where somebody gets snuck in different gear, but did somebody try to sneak somebody into the bubble?
6: All the time.
4: Well, I think they got kicked out of the bubble.
1: Yeah, they did.
6: I can't remember what player it was.
4: I don't think it was all the time. I think
6: there
4: was
6: that happened at, Disney World a lot during the bubble of the 2020 playoffs. But yeah, no, I remember.
4: Come on, try and get some trim. Come on, coach. Let me get her in, man. Come on, coach. Didn't this happen with Jeff Fisher cutting somebody, too?
6: Yeah, but just that was where they weren't in disguise. Player just had a woman over, and he was like, hey, we can't have this, man. So
4: there
6: are strict rules. There are strict rules.
4: Women, we can like.
6: And we can't have her in the facility, so we're cutting you off the football team. I remember Elle Duncan bringing this up on Around the Horn, where she was like, so in order to disguise her as a football player. Like, how big was this woman? Was she like 6'3"? Could she pass as a strong safety? And I guess by the surveillance footage, it was like, no, she was just a woman in shoulder pads and a helmet.
4: By the way, why would she be walking into the team? Oh, because were they all walking into the hotel in equipment?
6: Apparently.
4: In equipment, like off the practice field?
6: No. I don't think that was the case.
4: She's walking, it's like 11 p.m. at night. Yeah. She's in pads.
6: Hey, fellow player, come on in. Yes, you're fully dressed in the uniform, but whatever. Come on in the team hotel. And then, by the next day, Pete Carroll was like, who the hell is this person you brought in here?
4: It's got to be rookies pulling this stuff off. You know what I mean? Or trying to pull this. It's like kids thinking that they're going to get away with something.
6: Right.
4: You think you've got it all figured out. We're going to be able to slip this by a teacher or a parent. You think you've got it all figured out. Kids are dumber than they think they are. You know what I mean? They think they know more than they know. A rookie thinks, I'm going to be able to pull this off. Security cameras?
6: Okay, so what you...
4: They're not going to be able to check this protocol here?
6: Well, at the same time, DeJuan... What's his name? DeJuan Love?
4: DeJuan Love.
6: I mean, you could say what you will, but it worked for quite some time. And was it... How much? How many million? 3 million?
4: 1.3 million?
6: Yeah. That's impressive. I mean, the guy's a scumbag, but I'll say this too.
4: Impressive is one word for it, I guess.
6: I mean, it is impressive, but at the same time, guy's a total scumbag, yeah.
4: Yeah, of course. This is, I gotta tell you, man, this gotta be a hard thing to pull off.
6: For years.
4: I mean, it's been a years long. Like, you've been going on for a little while doing this.
6: Well, some people can live a lie for a long time.
4: 808-KMBR, 415-808-5627.
6: But, of course, Copes, it's not a lie unless you believe it.
4: Yeah, it's not a lie, Deja. This is the thing, too, is you know at some point he started to believe this,
6: Oh,
4: right?
6: God, yes.
4: He told this lie so frequently that he had to... It's like in Ocean's 13 when Matt Damon's got the nose, the fake nose, and he's pretending to be Lenny the Pep Pepperidge. And he goes, I don't even think anymore. I am Pep. I am letting the
6: Oh,
4: pep.
6: No, dude, this
4: At
6: is...
4: At some point, you just start to become the lie that you are pretending to
6: this
4: be.
6: This is Donnie Brasco 101, where he starts becoming Donnie Brasco, and his wife's like, you've changed. No, I'm not. I've always been this guy.
4: Dude, Brasco's tough, dude.
6: Yeah.
4: When he hands... The toughest scene of that movie to me, dude, is when he hands...
6: Lucky
4: Johnny
6: Pacino.
4: Depp. Yeah, Pacino hands Johnny Depp the cash for Christmas. He gives him the cash of, a bunch of money. And then he's like, oh, thanks, man. And then afterwards, he's like, hey, I'm going to need that back. Can I borrow that?
6: Yeah.
4: And he takes it back, gives it to him as a gift, and then takes it back.
6: No, the hardest thing in that movie is, I want to say Sonny Black is the name of Michael Madsen, the head guy.
4: Yeah.
6: And every time Al Pacino gives these great ideas, and then he gives credit to Donnie Brasco every time, you're like, oh, man, this guy can't catch a break.
4: No, nothing, dude. He's always thinking it's Brasco's the guy who's coming through. 808 KMBR 415-808-5627 is the number to call and the number to text. 408 says, dang, just drafted Dejan Love to my fantasy team, too. That's a real bummer if you took Love. 415 says, Dejan Love's 49ers career. Okay, all right. Good riff, 415. I just won't read it on the air. 510 says, how soon before Webb starts are carrying Dejan Love Niner jerseys?
6: Yeah.
4: How soon before I see one at Levi's?
6: Oh.
4: I'm going to see ones early on.
6: Week two.
4: Guaranteed I'll see one.
6: Yeah.
4: Football fans are maniacal. I saw a jersey yesterday. The Bills had a preseason game.
6: Yep.
4: Bills Steelers last night. I was watching some of that preseason game. Yeah, that's how locked in I am. Week three preseason.
6: Hell yeah, baby.
4: Bills Steelers from Highmark. And did you see there was a photo that came out of a guy wearing a number 32 Bills O.J. Simpson jersey, but the name on the back wasn't Simpson. It just said, allegedly.
6: Yeah. You'll see that once a week at a Bills game, man. I remember years ago, 10 years ago.
4: Oh, and my zipper lines worse about Dolly than that? Come on, man. What are we doing?
6: 10 years ago, we're at the Moscone Center. Me, John Lund, and my dad. There's this guy walking around in an O.J. Simpson jersey. And my dad goes, go get that guy for me. So he puts him on the air, and he's like, now tell me why you love the juice as much as me. And he goes, Greg, I got to be honest with you. It's kind of more of a joke. What's the joke? Well,
4: you know what the guy did? What do you mean, what's the joke? I don't understand.
6: My dad couldn't comprehend. He's like, but you like O.J. Simpson, right? And he goes, yeah,
4: is a strong word. Yeah.
6: It's just kind of a funny thing to wear, you know, for the NFL experience. He goes, I don't see the joke in this.
4: I'm not sure what's so funny if you don't really like the juice. 319 says, unfortunately, no, that's another one.
6: But to that point of Dejan Love, like, he's talking to his friends and they're all like, dude, come on, you're taking it this far with all these women? And they're like, but I am Dejan Love. I am a 49ers wide receiver.
4: Dude, I am, dude. Yeah. Are you kidding me? I am, dude. He takes it. Yeah, he's using that as his defense.
6: I am Dejan Love. I am this guy on the roster. Like, sir, you guys don't believe in
4: me. There's no video of you anyway. Again, 35 years old. Some soft tissue is a problem.
6: Yeah, I know.
4: And I mean, I don't want this guy.
6: I don't like that idea as an undrafted rookie at 35 years old.
4: I like the idea that he felt like pretty late in his life, or in his potential athletic career, he's like, I only got a few more years left. I can pull this off. I got to hang him. I would love this guy gets out of the clink, dude, and he hangs him up. He's like, he holds a retirement presser.
6: Yeah.
4: It'd be great if he held a retirement press conference.
6: Just him and who's my guy from the Fyre Festival? Billy McFarlane, and what's his name?
4: Ja Rule?
6: No.
4: Yeah, Billy McFarlane was the guy's name.
6: Yeah, he's like, here's where you went wrong with this fraud here.
4: Well, I don't know. Was this a years-long, like, multi-year, or does this only work in the off-season? Like, doesn't she want to come to games or know what's going on with you in games?
6: You think she would ask a lot of questions, Copes.
4: Yeah, this is one of those, what I like to call, Derek, an off-season scam. This is a summertime gambit. You know what I mean?
6: Can you imagine, like, she's telling all her friends, like, I'm dating this guy, Dejan Love. And they're like, who? And they're like, oh, I'm trying to watch him on these preseason games. He's not even in there.
4: I mean, really, this is straight out of the playbook with Barney Stinson.
6: Yes.
4: This is straight out of every hoodwink, gambit, flim-flam, strategy.
6: Or the dentist system in It's Always Sunny in Philadelphia.
4: What's the dentist system?
6: I forget the acronym, what it was, but basically it was just to con women.
4: This is the playbook is about different plays. He goes, none of these are cheap tricks, except for the cheap trick. That includes expensive hair extensions. It's where you pretend to be a member of the band. Cheap trick.
6: That's pretty good.
4: Cheap tricks, except for the cheap trick. That includes expensive hair extensions. This feels right out of the playbook with Barney Stinson. But he was more doing it just to, to hit on women and give them the business. This wasn't about scamming them out of money. As you know, Barney Stinson had a very well-paying, a very high-paid, lucrative job at an evil bank.
6: Always in suits.
4: Goliath National Bank.
6: An evil bank? He called it? Did he say that himself?
4: Oh, dude, when it comes out at the end what his job was, I think that eventually you find out, what is it, Danny? Oh, please. Yeah, every time they ask him, well, what's your job at the bank? He goes, please. And that ends up being an acronym, too. And what it turns out is the evil corporation bank has just put his name on every single evil document that they've ever. Yeah, he's responsible for every evil thing that the bank has ever done, effectively.
6: Right.
4: We just need.

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4: Let's get back to dirty work with Copes and Depop, live from 58 Social at Oracle Park before tonight's Giants game on the sports leader.
5: Dirty work with you on a Friday afternoon. Adam Copeland, D-Pop, with you from the patio at 58 Social. Giants pregame at 6:15 tonight for 7:15 first pitch. Still laughing at that guy who was really angry with me about Dolly Parton.
6: Yeah, I know.
5: Never
6: man.
5: Texted
6: you
5: before.
6: Record.
5: Dude, he's a major fan of my dad too. I hope he still goes to see my dad.
6: But not you.
5: No, I don't care. He's still texting. He's also quoting Taco Bell live.
6: I'm part of the Brian Copeland and Dolly Parton.
5: I'm part of the Brian Copeland filth, dude. Yeah, dude, the Venn diagram of Dolly Parton and Brian Copeland.
6: Yeah, that's it.
5: He's like, no more supporting you, though. He called me a... Dude, he's dropping all kinds of profanities on me.
6: Oh, come on, sir.
5: Yeah.
6: Be nice.
5: Dude,
6: he said
5: he said he didn't want to kill me, but I wouldn't need my legs anymore if I weren't fired.
6: Yeah, that's a little much.
5: Sounds like your beef is with Mike Holler, not me. Why don't you take it up with Holler, not me. You
6: know, yeah.
5: And then he said, how could anybody hate Dolly? I was like, I don't hate Dolly.
6: Nobody, what are you talking about?
5: I'd say by undoing my zipper, I like Dolly more than you.
6: Yeah, exactly.
5: You know what I mean? Try to get some more mileage.
6: Also, we're making fun of Tony Romo for being a horn dog a couple years ago. Come on. We love Dolly. Dirty Work loves Dolly Parton. Rest in peace.
5: Come on, dude. They asked your dad. We're riffing.
6: Yeah, we're riffing all the time. We're riffing all the time here.
5: We're just riffing, man. We're just having a good time. I'm trying to have some fun. I didn't have anything to add, really. And I was more joking that Trump flew the flags at half mile. We got to do it for Dolly. We love Dolly. Hello, Dolly, my favorite Dolly Parton.
6: Yeah, but we didn't do it for Tim Curry. And also, rest in peace to Peter Cullen, voice of Optimus Prime.
5: Oh, really?
6: More than meets the eye.
5: Well, didn't he do the voice in the movies, too?
6: Yes.
5: Yeah, for that with Shia LaBeouf.
6: Yeah, he did a lot of voices for cartoons back in the 80s.
5: Who did the voice of Bumblebee?
6: I couldn't tell you that.
5: 808-KMBR, 415-808-5627, the number to call and the number to text. After the Dejan Love story, the fake San Francisco 49er.
6: The biggest lie I've ever told?
5: We're asking, what's the biggest lie you've ever gotten away with? And Derek said he had one.
6: I have one, and I'm ready to come clean on this one, everybody. I'm actually not Greg Papa's son. I've been lying to all of you. I was adopted.
5: Wait, and Derek, now, hold
6: on. And now some people would be like, well, that makes sense. He's bald.
5: Been trying to get off the hook for this for years. What are you talking about, Derek?
6: No.
5: Tell me more.
6: Okay, the biggest lie I ever told when I was a kid. Yeah. Do you remember the old Christmas song? I'm getting nothing for Christmas.
5: Hey, that sounds familiar.
6: Mommy and Daddy are mad.
5: Yeah, okay, I know.
6: I'm getting nothing for Christmas because I've been nothing but bad. I convinced my parents I came up with that song. It was on the radio. People were singing it in schools. I convinced my father and my family that I actually created that song. And now, like they heard it. Like, I just came up with it on the spot. And they were like, wow, that's actually pretty damn good. And then they would bring it up with my family. And then I remember one of my cousins was like, yeah, that's on the radio. Derek's been pulled that over you guys for how long now? Like, it was like for months. They were like, oh, yeah, Derek's creative. He came up with a brand new Christmas jingle.
5: That's the biggest lie you've ever gotten away with.
6: I could probably think of more.
5: The biggest lie you've ever gotten away with. I mean, dude, that's pretty harmless.
6: Of course it was harmless.
5: You didn't even have a football helmet. You didn't even make any cash off of that.
6: So you want to talk about, like, you know, scams I had on women? Well, let me think here. One time in my profile, I said I was 5'8".
5: 925 says, I used to tell girls I was a fireman so I could get some.
6: Yeah.
5: Yeah, he didn't say some, though.
6: Yeah. It's like, you know, Wedding Crashers, where it's like, man, we lost so many men out there. Playing for the Yankees? Yeah. Trades and unruly fans.
5: 650 says, I drove an Uber and pretended to be from New Zealand for my entire shift.
6: That's fun.
5: That's more just like, you got to get through the day, my man. You got to humor yourself.
6: I remember one time I was in a bar and I told a girl that my name was Alejandro because the song was playing. It was like, oh, I love this song by Lady Gaga. Yeah, that's my name.
5: Yeah.
6: And somehow she was convinced.
5: Yeah, she liked that?
6: She did like that.
5: Did it work out for you?
6: Not for too long. And then she was like, Alejandro, what are you?
5: You're like, I'm Jewish.
6: Yeah. I'm Jewish and Italian. She's like, and your name's Alejandro?
5: She's like, that doesn't fit, really. not so much. That's pretty good. 808-KMBR, 415-808-5627. The biggest lie you've ever gotten away with. I'm trying to think of one. Like, for Christmas. You wrote this, huh?
6: Yeah, I wrote this.
5: Eric Papa wrote this.
6: It's like a chipmunk song.
5: Danny, you ever got one, Danny? You have a good one?
3: No, I don't have a good lie story.
5: No, not when you get
6: Danny's away. Never told a lie.
5: Yeah.
6: He's like George Washington.
5: George Washington lied his ass off, by the way, dude. You go back, you watch, you look at Spanish-Indian War, man. Oh, man. Dude,
6: he just lied a lot.
5: It was like his fault. Yeah, he tried to cover his own ass. He was lying in paper, in writing. He was just lying in writing to get out of stuff, man.
6: Yeah, president's lying.
5: They're going to be started on George and his lying.
6: Yeah.
5: Or his teeth.
6: I mean, they all lie. People in power lie all the time.
5: Yeah.
6: Deshaun Love is just a victim of circumstance. Come on.
5: 831 says, I had my parents believed I was in Santa Clara. I had my parents believe I still believed in Santa until I was about 13, so I could get whatever I wanted for Christmas. I think that's pretty standard kid
6: stuff.
5: Yeah,
6: that's fine.
5: Yeah, you're still going
6: to
5: get stuff.
6: What's the biggest lie you ever told, Copes?
5: I'm trying to think of a good one.
6: Hmm.
5: Like, because I mean, yours is pretty harmless. I don't know if I've ever,
6: it's
5: like...
6: a harmless one.
5: Like, I mean, there was stuff with, like, I remember one time, and this wasn't even a big one, but it was kind of funny. My dad went away. I must have been, like, a freshman in college. I think my dad went away. So, my sister was still in high school, and I threw a party at our house.
6: Yeah.
5: And my sister hasn't had beer since. It was the first time she ever had beer.
6: Really?
5: And she drank a bunch of beer and puked. She came back the next day, and we, like, you know, cleaned up a bunch, and she had friends there, and we... Dad didn't find out. Nothing bad happened. Put all the trash in the neighbor's trash can a couple doors down, that sort of stuff.
6: Yeah.
5: But then my sister was so sick and was just so hungover. My dad, do you remember when swine flu was real big?
6: Of course.
5: My dad was convinced my sister had swine flu. My dad's like a hypochondriac. Yeah, that's freaks out about stuff.
6: Yeah.
5: And by the way, none of the symptoms were that of swine flu. He's just like, she's got swine. And my sister was texting me like, dude, dad thinks I'm like, let me go to school. I was like, it was just natty ice.
6: You stay here.
5: That it was just too many natural ices.
6: Yeah.
5: I mean, that's all it was.
6: Did you ever come clean on that one?
5: That's a pretty harmless one. No, we threw a party one time at my buddy's house, too, where one of our other buddies, Mark, shout out Mark, dude, he actually, like, kicked a hole in my friend's wall. Like, accident, like he was stepping back from playing beer pong, and he swung his leg back, and it, like, kicked a hole into the wall. So we had to, like, try to figure out how to plaster it and fix hole or whatever before his mom got home. Fast forward like 5 years later, his mom was moving out of the house and we were helping her move. And she noticed for the first time ever the hole on the ground. She went down and like pressed on this little soft spot on the wall and ripped it open. We were like, yo, auntie, what'd you do? You messed it up. So we put it on her for ruining that. But that's all, it's all pretty harmless stuff.
6: Yeah, I would say so.
5: I didn't scam anybody out of 1.3 mil.
6: No, that's devious.
5: Devious 510 says not really a lie, but would exaggerate what I did for work to impress people. Well, I think that's
6: yeah.
5: Pretty
6: I mean, a lot of people do that.
5: By the way, I said Spanish Indian War. I meant the French Indian War. 707. They said the Spanish American War. No, this was pre-America.
6: Yeah.
5: This is when Washington was a redcoat still.
6: Yeah,
5: he was like looking to be a general in the British Army because he was living in the colonies.
6: Gotcha.
5: That's. As you well know.
6: Of course. You know, I know my history.
5: With his slaves on the tobacco
6: farm. Oh, yeah, yeah.
5: Yeah, yeah. It's a different...
6: no, I hear you.
5: It's a different bit. Anyway, Adam Copeland, D-Pop with you from the patio at 58 Social. Each and every week, we catch up with Marcus Thompson of The Athletic, and we will do so in just a minute. But Danny reminds me, I do have to get you the Dugout Health Report for the San Francisco Giants. 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Learn more about what Kaiser Permanente can do for you at kp.org. So we got the Giants and the D-backs tonight at 7:15 for a, 6:15 pregame for a 7:15 first pitch. I'll get you a little Dugout Health Report as it stands right now.
6: You need one, Copes?
5: Yeah, I need one.
6: Carson Wisenhunt, Tommy John surgery, joined Trevor McDonald, Randy Rodriguez, and there's Hayden Birdsong. All getting Tommy John in the last year on the Giants pitching staff.
5: How about that? Also, Willie Adames got a second opinion from Dr. Keith Meister. Burger Meister, Meister Burger. Confirmed a moderate UCL sprain, set to receive a PRP injection. That was a couple of days ago with a minimum recovery time of about 4 weeks. We'll see if we even see him again later this year. By the way, Adrian Hauser lands on the 15-day injured list as well with a right flexor strain. MRI on Monday confirmed a flexor strain in his pitching elbow, scheduled to meet with Ken Akizuki on August 27th to discuss a rehab plan. I guess I would hope that there's nothing more for that on a UCL strain. Also, Victor Barrichello. on the IL with a bone bruise. They think he could be back next month, as well as Jesus Rodriguez. He had a setback in his recovery and was shut down from baseball activity 1 week after an MRI showed continued irritation of his ulnar nerve. So no positive news for the Giants on the injury front. And that is your Dugout Health Report, sponsored by Kaiser Permanente. 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
5: Steph Curry becomes eligible for an extension. 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
2: Copeland Depop with you from the patio at 58 Social. We do it each and every week with Marcus Thompson of The Athletic. Best sports writer in the country joins us on the UMA guest line. What's going on, Marcus? How are you, man?
3: What up, Marcus?
4: What's going on, homies? How we doing this lovely Friday?
2: Lovely. It's good, man. I mean, it's an overcast Friday, but I like that you said lovely. We were just talking. I know you've been all over this thing, man. The Dejan Love story. You've been following this?
4: Oh, my goodness. Oh, my goodness. Is this not, like, made for us?
2: Yeah, bro, I think so. I couldn't believe it. I was like, this is like it's like Thanksgiving dinner getting delivered, man.
3: Well, what's worse, Marcus?
4: I mean, he might as well call himself Buddy Love. Like, it's such a tale.
3: That's what I said.
4: It was like, Dejan Love? Like, ain't nobody named no Dejan Love. Come on. Who's falling for that?
2: It's so ridiculous. It's just so insane of a story. Anyway, we were joking about that for a while, talking about it. Like, it's a deep scam. I said, for me, though, Marcus, this is an off-season scam and hoodwink. You know what I mean? You can't be pulling this in-season, because then they want tickets, they want suites, they want to hang out with the Wags. You got to pull this off. Yeah. This is a summertime scam if you're a football player. Plus, he don't have many years left on his, for his NFL career. He's 35. He couldn't have done this for much longer.
4: I mean, if they looked at him, he weighed 155 pounds. They
3: exactly.
4: Said, no, like, you ain't fooling with the brightest tools in the deck anyway. So maybe it's like, hey, man, maybe in season is the best time to do it. Maybe I can get you some tickets, but you got to pay for them. I'll get you the player discount. And then you show up to the game and no tickets and just say it was, oh, man, it was no tickets. My bad. Next time. And just keep doing that.
2: Say that again slower. Hold on, I'm gonna write that down. What did you say the first thing was?
4: I refuse.
2: Hold on, I gotta write it down so I know not to do it. You know what I mean?
3: Come on.
2: No, I'm a DB. You know what I mean? Yeah. I got hops. I could jump.
3: There you go. Marcus, it's been a long
4: 35.
3: Week. It's been a long week for 49er arrests. I mean, Dejan Love gets arrested on Monday, and then Jed York the day before on Sunday.
2: Come on. You're lumping these together.
3: It's the same thing.
4: If not for the jokes, I would protest. I would protest linking that guy to the 49ers. It's categorically unfair, but this is hilarious. Let's go ahead and do it. This is two 49ers arrests.
3: Come on.
2: It's a tough week. Yeah, tough week for Niner PR, dude. I feel bad.
4: Tough week for the 49ers.
3: Yeah, I would say so.
4: It's like, next thing you know, the substation getting arrested. Like, that's yeah.
2: Substation pulled over, driving 150. Marcus Thompson with us on the UMA guest line.
3: Well, I was just going to ask, because I heard you earlier with Murph and Marcus this week talking about it, and you're saying, like, if I was ever going to go down for that, and I never would, but I'm not paying 160 for that. But what's the most embarrassing element of the Jed York arrest? Is it the 160? Is it the body cam footage?
2: Is it the Yankee t-shirt?
3: Is it the cops kind of clowning on him, saying, like, why does he have to do this?
4: Yeah, to me, it was the... Like the cosplaying poor man part. Like, it was let me throw on these too young t-shirt and this denim shorts and this nondescript rental car, right? And let me just act like I belong here when actually I'm a billionaire. That's the part that's like, cause if you pull it off, it's kind of like, that's a little shady that you could just turn into a poor man, right? A working man. Or you can't pull it off and you look ridiculous, right? Like, right. There's no wins in that. So it's the fact that, like, yo, what are you doing, man? Like, pull up in your Bentley to Wheat Hill, right? Like, what are you doing? That's the part that blew my mind, that he really was, like, all in with the bit. Like, he was like, I'm going for this. Like, what kind of car was that? I was trying to figure out what that was.
2: It was like an Avis
4: factory color.
2: Yeah, right. It wasn't even painted.
4: It had like the most nondescript color. The one that's like, you don't know if it's gray or blue or green, right? It's just like right perfectly in the middle. He was really like an undercover agent, like going to get the $140. I will say the part where you like, hey, I respect it, is when he wouldn't pay that $20 extra.
2: Yeah.
5: You know, that's
2: yeah,
5: just like,
2: I'm
5: hey.
2: Good. No, I'm good. 140's cool.
4: There's only so far we're going with this thing here.
2: Wait, 160? 140's good. I'll stop at the 140. I'm okay there.
3: Come on. I'm a man of dignity. Yeah. Come on.
2: Come on. Well, I know, Marcus, when you saw the video, too, you thought the same thing I did. I was like, man, dude, opening the door while the cops rolling up, man, the privilege is strong with this one, man.
4: That was crazy.
2: That was unbelievable. I couldn't believe that
4: was wild. Yeah, and with the Yankee shirt on, that was it.
2: Yeah, that was
4: tough week, man. Tough week. I don't know. Is that worse than the footage of them bad routes Dejon Love was running in the sand with his helmet on?
2: Well, I said,
4: see that route and think he's a real receiver. Like,
2: yeah. I thought Derek and I were talking Mike Piazza earlier. We were joking. It was like Mike Piazza and Baywatch, dude. He's on the beach
3: practicing his swing.
2: Swinging the bat, dude. And that lady's like,
3: in full uniform.
2: in full uniform. He's got her going safe.
3: I'm Mike Piazza, the Dodgers. Nice to meet you.
2: In Baywatch, Marcus Thompson with us on the Uber guest line. So good for a week where there's just not a ton going on around the NFL. I do want to ask you about Steph, man. Eligible for the extension tomorrow. Now, I don't think this would happen. I'm pretty certain it would never happen publicly. I'm like 99.9, it would never happen publicly. But should Steph demand anything before committing like the remaining quality years of his career to the Warriors?
4: Said like, hey, hold on, man. Before you give me the $70 million,
2: yeah, I need something first.
4: I want envelope, unlimited supply.
2: Yeah, dude, stamps. I'm gonna need stamps. That's what I need. The next 3 years covered.
4: See, I think Steph, first off, wants to finish his career with the Warriors, and I think he thinks they want the same thing he won, and it's just probably a matter of how you get there. But they want to win, and he wants to win. So I don't know what there is he could possibly demand. So I think, and now like the roster's kind of stacked. There's like nothing you can do. What would it be? Like, hey, I need you to trade one of these first round picks. Like, I don't know what he could ask for that's feasible. The question is, do he like the front office and how they're moving and what their purpose is and what they're going for? Does he like the situation? And if that's the case, you know, you sign, maybe he could just see how it goes. If he's like, I know I'm going to sign. I know I'm staying here, but I don't know for how much, right? Maybe that's the question. If it's like, all right, if you sign for less, maybe we can do something. Or maybe he's like, let's see how you handle the trade deadline. You know, let's see if you guys pull the plug and are ready to start over, or if we're back in the game another way. I don't know. I feel like he's so committed. I would be a little surprised if he just didn't sign the extension and put that plant that flag, like, all right, you got this. But also, like, he could just wait. There are good reasons to wait. I just don't know if it's as a threat more so than it would be just because, hey, man, I don't know. I can't think of the reason. What would be the reason he wouldn't do it? Outside of, hey, you better make these moves, but they already made the moves, and he was kind of in on the moves. So, you know, apparently he liked the moves.
2: Yeah, that's kind of where I'm at. So I guess what I would ask from like a fan perspective or from somebody from the outside looking in, like when he signs this deal, because I think we all anticipate that's what's going to happen, but when he signs that, do we interpret that as an endorsement of the plan or an endorsement of Steph seeing Golden State as home?
4: First off, the first interpretation, you know how a dictionary will have like these four or five definitions, right?
2: Right.
4: The first one is he's 38 years old and somebody's offering $135
2: million. What you going to do?
4: The first interpretation is we're...
2: What you going to do?
4: Interpretation number one. You know, he just took an L on his house, right? Remember, he took a $2 million L. You got to get that back.
3: Yeah, true.
2: Right.
4: But it's like, Where else are you getting 2 years, $135 million to 38, right? So that's the first one, right? I think that's what we interpreted, like, this money is insane. And he's at this age, and it proves, like, it's validation. Like, if somebody's offering him this, that he's still in the game. So that's number one. And I think the second interpretation is, like, he still believes that there's alignment. Like, he believes that Joe and Mike Dunleavy and Kurt Laker want to win, and he wants to win. And what they're doing, he understands. I think that's what that means. Like, even if it's like, all right, you should have won that way or maybe this way, it's really all a matter of you got to make the perfect move, and did you make it? And I think Steph is fine in that scenario. If they were like, let's forget all this, let's rebuild, we don't care about winning, then I think it would be a different situation. So I think if Steph signs an extension, that means it could also mean he's like, we had a good run. Let's just pokey this thing, right?
2: Yeah.
4: Let's just give our money. We can ride it out. Let's have some fun. But I do think it probably more means that he does know what's happening behind the scenes. So if he signs, that means he's okay with the attempts that they've made and the belief that they will continue making the attempts.
3: Talking to Marcus Thompson on the UMA guest line, how do you see Jonathan Kuminga fitting in Minnesota?
4: Oh, man, this is going to be interesting. Just because, first off, A-Rock already out there in these streets, right? Like, that always adds an element of intrigue, his agent talking. I do think, this is a place where he fits in the idea that the Warriors want him to fit. I don't know that this is the place where they can say, hey, now you're going to be the player that you thought you were. I don't think this is the place. Anthony Edwards dominates the ball. He's got the ball. So it's kind of similar in that sense to with the Warriors. Like, somebody else has the ball. We feel better with somebody else with the ball making plays. So that's going to be a little bit difficult for him. I do think if he embodies the role and he's talking about, man, I want to be defensive, right? And he's on that path, which is basically what the Warriors wanted from him. This is a great setting for him, right? And this is a team that he burned in the playoffs. Like Anthony Edwards said, we couldn't guard him. We couldn't deal with you. So there's a confidence level there. They're going to believe in him. It's not like the organization is saying, bro, you can't do that. Can you please just go do this? They're going to be thinking, yes, remember you put us in the playoffs? We want some of that. But it's got to be off the ball. It's got to be defensive first. It's got to be running the floor. Because Minnesota, Chris Finch, everybody just go ISO, right? It's a lot of that. So I don't know how he jumps up the depth chart ahead of Jaden McDaniels and even Ayo Dosunmu. These guys played the playoffs together. They had a certain chemistry. So he probably has to get in where he fit in.
2: Talking to Marcus Thompson of The Athletic, joins us on the UMA guest line. What's something you think the Warriors believe about themselves that you are not buying?
4: That it's possible to survive the regular season by, playing all these guys a lot of minutes that it's possible to get there. Yeah, yeah, Draymond, Steph,
2: yeah.
4: Porzingis, Horford.
2: Right,
4: yeah. Yeah, it's just they're banking on that work. And Jimmy coming back, I don't see, I feel like they need at least one horse who could say, give me the ball, I got this, we're good. Take the night off, and it's not automatic death sentence for the game, right? So it's look, they probably believe it's true and can't say that, right? They can't come out and be like, we're done, but they're just not girded up for the eventuality that somebody has to miss some time. So I just don't see it. I don't know how they do that, how they get there. Perhaps I could be wrong about it. I mean, look, if Steph get out there and give you 50 great games, you probably have a pretty good win percentage in those games. And then it really becomes about the other 32. And perhaps you can feel a little bit better about that if Jimmy's there. I don't know. To me, it just feels like it's a lot to ask people at this stage of their career.
3: Last one for you, Marcus. How big was it for the Valkyries to get a win against Minnesota on Monday?
2: After the loss, that was massive.
3: Yeah.
4: It was big. It was big for them, right? It was really big for them because, it was the hurdle that they couldn't get over. I do kind of feel like if they end up in a playoff series together, that sometimes works on your behalf too, because now the team is overlooking you, and you're like, all right, let me get this one game. So if that was game one of the playoff series where you get that, that's a little bit bigger deal. But if there was any doubt they had about whether or not they were ready to battle the elite, it was they can't beat Minnesota. So now they can enter this without any doubt. Even though other people would look and say, you don't really have a star. Like, how are you going to do this? Can you score when you need to? They have no reason to doubt. Like, they've already shown we can go out and beat the best team in the league. And then you could see that when they play Chris DeMarco's Liberty and bullied them, right, just last night. So you could see they've got this level of confidence. They were on a losing streak. I think they lost two in a row at that point, maybe three. And then they played Minnesota. And suddenly, like, they got their mojo back. So I think it was big for them in that sense that they think they could be, they really believe they could be anybody now because they've done it.
2: Olivia Miles was a hell of an ad for them. I mean, she even exiting that
4: she
2: game.
4: She got locked up by Veronica Burton, though.
2: She did.
4: She got clamped by Veronica Burton.
2: Well, she was hitting shots two games ago in that one here at Chase Center before she left the game with an injury, and thank goodness it wasn't serious. But that's a hell of an ad for control for that team because she can shoot from outside and she's driving and kicking.
4: But she's so unbelievable. Like, it's insane. Like, it's not even just that, like, she produces. Obviously, the numbers are there. The, like, you know, the pass is there. It's the feel for the game. She's so good at it. She's already got the flair. You know what I'm saying? It wasn't like, let me get comfortable in the league, and now I'm throwing round-the-back passes and no-looks. She walked in day one dropping Magic Johnson dimes, right? It was like, you know, hitting step backs. Like, in her mind, she was already arrived. That's just another level. There's just no fear in her, and she's certain already that she's one of the best players in the league. That you just don't see it that often. You see it more in the W than you do in the NBA.
2: I was, yep.
4: Dominate college in that sense. You know, like, Paige Beckers knew she was nice when she walked on the court.
2: Right.
4: But, man, Olivia is crazy. Like, she's so good. It's insane.
2: I was going to say that the jump from, like, if you dominate like that in Notre Dame in the women's game in college, if you're at Notre Dame or South Carolina or UConn and you make the jump and you're a superstar like that, I mean, even going back a little bit further, you know, like to Tara Vanderveer Stanford teams that were like Jaina Pell, if you jump into the league, it's almost like you were ready to go and you were on par. I think the same can be said, at least mentally. And it's, the game's not the same, but you see a lot of players from, like, the SEC come in into the NFL and say, like, oh, the games were crazier in the SEC than they are in Tennessee. You know what I mean? Like, they're not as loud. The environment's crazier. I do think it's an adaptable environment for a player coming as a superstar from the college ranks to the WNBA.
4: Yeah, no question, which makes you think, like watch when Juju gets there, right?
2: Oh, yeah.
4: This league is about to be crazy. The amount of talent, like, the level of skill, you can just see it not ratcheting up, right? You can see the layers coming, right? We've seen Paige. We've seen Olivia. Juju's coming. Hannah Hidalgo's coming. You got big that now, you know, can shoot three. And, like the skill level is – the league is just being influx with this talent that's just incredible. It's about to be popping. And, you know, obviously on top of that, you still have the biggest show in the league, which is Caitlin Clark. And her, let's say, maniacal fan base. So it's going to be lit for a while. Let's see if Joe can get a title, though. That's year two of the 5-year plan.
2: Yeah. Yeah. It's pretty incredible. It's already where it's at. What a concept that promoting women's hoops has created better women's basketball for generations to come. What a novel idea that's becoming a thing. Marcus Thompson joins us each and every week here.
4: You saying Deja Love about to switch to WNBA?
2: I'm looking for a 40 and up beach league is what I'm looking for.
3: Would not
2: NFL,
3: be surprised,
2: right?
3: Yeah. Just see him out there.
2: Wouldn't be surprised you see him out there.
4: He's dominating 35 as a young buck on the squad.
2: I'm trying to get scammed by some woman who says she's a forward for the Lynx. You know what I mean? I'm looking to get scammed. I'm looking to fork some money over. she's like, yeah, I'm playing for the Lynx.
4: You got 140 ready to go, huh? You got 140 ready. Come take this.
2: I'll fork the 60, man. I'll go 160 to get hosed like that. All right, Marcus, we do it with him each and every week of The Athletic. We'll talk to you next Friday. Have a good weekend, Marcus.
3: Thanks, Marcus.
4: All right, have a good one.
2: All right, good stuff there, Marcus Thompson.
3: OPS. That would be the opposite.
2: That would be the opposite.
3: Men getting scammed with a woman. She's like, I play in the WNBA. You do?
2: Yeah. Well,
3: I believe you then.
2: If you told me that happened, I would believe it. Yeah. I'd be like, yeah, that guy definitely didn't look it up.
3: Nobody's doing that.
2: 808-KPR-415. Ladies, I'm looking to get scammed. 808-KPR is the number to call. 415-808-5627. Adam Copeland, D-Pop with you. We're on the patio at 58 Social. Why don't we jump into some Giants baseball talk briefly? We got to get into this because Zach Manassian, Giants general manager, joined Murph and Marcus for his monthly conversation.
3: Sure, I think
2: he stops
3: monthly,
2: by every
3: yes.
2: 3 weeks or so, something like that, every month.
3: Yeah.
2: For a convo, and talked about the bullpen after the Giants' 7-run ninth inning where they lost the game a couple of days ago to the Cincinnati Reds. They were 2,208-0
3: yes.
2: when leading by six or more entering the ninth inning. Now they're 2,208-1 after that game the other night. Zach Manassian still like non-committal on how to think about this bullpen. Why are the San Francisco Giants so reluctant to admit the obvious? We will talk about that next. It's Dirty Work on a Friday, and it's only here on the Sports Leader.
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3: Depop.
4: Depop. Depop, baby.
3: Depop.
4: There we go. The horns. Finally, Dan.
2: With you live from the patio at 58 Social. He played a Sheryl Crow earlier.
4: No, I know.
2: Somebody checked in and said, nothing says Friday like Sheryl Crow.
4: Well, I think the title was Tell Me Lies, right, Dan?
5: The title was strong enough, but it had lie in there.
4: Okay, okay. Right.
2: Oh, but the word lie was mentioned, yeah. So it
4: there's
2: worked.
4: A theme usually.
2: So it all worked out. There's a out. Theme. We got Giants pregame starting at 6:15 for a 7:15 first pitch. Giants and the D-backs tonight. Game two of a four-game series. A doubleheader tomorrow. A two-ticket doubleheader that's been rescheduled so the Giants can get out of town, get out to Atlanta for a makeup on Monday, and then a three-game series in Pittsburgh Tuesday, Wednesday, Thursday before a series starting in New York next Friday.
4: So is the ceremony for Jeff Kent in between both games tomorrow?
2: You are asking the wrong guy.
4: All right, we'll find out.
2: I'm not the guy to ask.
4: Okay.
2: If you're coming tomorrow at some point, Jeff Kent will be honored. That's all I know. Zach Manassian, the Giants general manager, joined Murph and Marcus yesterday.
4: Yes.
2: Bullpen was bad, we thought, coming in. Was not solidified coming in, and certainly we were right. When Zach Manassian joined...
4: Thank you, sir.
2: When Zach Manassian joined Murph and Marcus yesterday, they talked about this bullpen because the Giants gave up 7 out of the bullpen on Wednesday afternoon to lose that game in the ninth inning. It wasn't just 7 out of the pen, it was 7 in the ninth. And they'd been pretty damn good, 9-3 entering the ninth. I even asked you, I wondered if Spencer Pivens... was thinking he was going to pitch the ninth inning, considering in the eighth inning it was 6-3. Drew Gilbert hits a 3-run double, driving 3 more to make it 9-3. So Bivens goes back out, leadoff home run, then single, walk, grand slam, and the wheels come off for the Giants. Now, Buster Posey made that comment to Edwin Diaz earlier, about Edwin Diaz to Murphy Marcus earlier this year. We said, what, you guys want me to go get? Want me to get Edwin Diaz?
4: Yeah.
2: You want to ask that question again? Yeah, actually, you know what? I, at this point, you know, I'll take that.
4: Nice.
2: You know what? Would have been nice at this point. Now that things are falling apart the way they have and the way that Diaz has been pitching of late. Anyway, Manassian joined the morning show yesterday, tried to be positive about the bullpen despite their ninth inning struggles. Here's what Manassian had to say to Murph and Marcus. I just don't understand the hesitancy in admitting what is so blatantly wrong with this bullpen. Here's Zach Manassian.
6: Yeah, I want to be a little careful to say rebuild the entire bullpen. Something I was looking at the other day, you know, the ninth inning obviously has been a huge issue. And our bullpen ERA, when you take out the ninth inning, I think the last time I looked was a couple of days ago, 6th in baseball. So when you look at some of the names out in that bullpen, some of the guys who have stepped up and thrown well. I know Dylan Smith had a tough one yesterday, But Dylan Smith he's thrown well this year. You know, Carson Seymour's looked really good this year. Keaton Wynn, who unfortunately is hurt right now, I think took some great positive strides. Sam Hentges and Jason Foley, are two guys, you know, first year removed from injury and those guys have flashed what they can be at times as well. So, There's talent there, but one thing I will say is I know as a front office we don't feel comfortable obviously resting on what we have. You always want more talent. I don't necessarily want to take away from some of the guys that we have that I think can be a part of a really good bullpen. But you know that bullpen ace that ninth inning has obviously we've just seen it too many times this year. And you know, we know that obviously a winning formula, it's just something that hasn't worked for us.
2: 17 blown saves.
4: Yep.
2: 17. 9 times you had the lead in the ninth inning and lost the game this year.
4: 9 times.
2: And you're going to tell me that, well, I'm hesitant to say rebuild. And you know, because I looked at the bullpen numbers between 1 and 8, and you know, that's how all good bullpens
4: are promising
2: between the first and the eighth inning. This is, other than that, Mrs. Lincoln, how was the play?
4: Oh, dude.
2: To me, you know what I mean? Other than the 17 blown saves, how was the play, Tony? It was terrible. Tony Vitale, look at your manager speaking after this game and tell me that he doesn't think he needs more to that arsenal. And by the way, the lack of awareness to admit, like, again, you can admit fault. Who are you? What have you built? What have you done, Zach Manassian, for this organization to warrant, well, we're not going to say rebuild. Buster Posey's at least got the 3-championship MVP rookie of the year equity, right? He's a guy who was from an organization in an era where they did not say rebuild. They retooled. You need to rebuild this bullpen because you guys have consistently sold assets from the bullpen and not replaced those. The frustration, and again, I said this early in the year, and I stand by it. The organization does not treat Giants fans with the intelligence that we deserve in watching this. Don't pee on my shoes and tell me it's raining. Don't make me watch a game where they blow a game, another one with 7 runs, a historically bad, going back to William McKinley as far back as we can go with statistics to say that this has never happened since 1883 in Giants history. And you're going to tell me, well, 1-8 was pretty good. Like, dude, I'm on the Giants flagship and I'm doing our show, but like, bite me, bro. Come on, man. Bite me on that. You're gonna feed me this bill of goods on the 1-8 and act like this is something I should go, well, you know what? He's right. They've made some good moves. And blah, blah, blah. There's nobody here that anybody's excited about seeing in any role before the 7th inning next season. Dylan Smith is a guy who, yeah, he had a bad outing the other day. Sure, that's one bad outing. But don't sell me on guys who are on one-year deals like Sam Hentges, on guys who have been, well, they've made progress, but they're injured for like the 5th time since they've been in your organization on the 40-man roster, and I'm supposed to have confidence in that? Every team, and then you sell me on the GM speak, if every team wants to add more talent, yeah, how about we start with some talent and then go to more talent? Because this team will find itself in the same position next year with even less starting pitching than they have in the organization now, with even less bullpen talent than they have in the organization now. If they enter next year going cheap on the bullpen again, I think they tried to scoot one by. Oh, yeah. I think they tried to slide by this year, save some money on the bullpen, and figure it out when Randy Rodriguez returns. And now you're going to have to overpay. You're going to have to overdevelop. You're going to have to overcommit to the bullpen. You will not find a successful team in baseball who has a bullpen the quality of the Giants. 17 blown saves, and you're going to say, well, what about 1-8? That's pathetic. And if I'm looking for a scapegoat on this team, because it ain't Buster, there's got to be. If there's no heads that roll on this, what are we doing going into 2027? If there's no heads that roll, what are we doing? You didn't even allow Tony Vitello to build his own staff. He didn't pick Hector Borg. Uh-huh. You know what I mean? We've got Justin Message as the pitching coach. He's a guy who's, it's not up to him to throw strikes, but the team has regressed in terms of their ability to throw strikes and get ahead in counts. So now you're ineffective in the rotation. You've been ineffective in the bullpen. And I'm not putting it on Jesse Sanchez, but he's a first-year bullpen coach out of being a pro player a couple of years ago. Something has got to change. And if they're going to stand here still and be unable or unwilling to admit the blatantly obvious, we've got bigger problems in the front office than we've been led to believe. I think that Buster, under his tutelage, has done a really good job of revamping this farm system. It's all speculative until it shows up and
4: it
2: works.
4: Of course.
2: We can say it's the number one system in baseball, but if none of it comes up and helps you win, what difference does it make? That's all good. That's a good starting spot for how this goes. But you were here, Manassian, under Farhan. Now you're here under Buster, and what do we have to show for your efforts except for a regression in talent and performance on the field? The only thing we've seen under Zach Manassian being here is a regression in talent. And now he's going to stand by and say, well, I won't say rebuild. You don't have to say rebuild, but you can admit and face the faults of your work and your labor, and that are that the Giants' bullpen is the worst, if not bottom three, in all of baseball, and you're going to try to sell the fans on, well, 1-8 has been pretty good. Nobody wants to hear that. That's the most pathetic thing somebody could tell a fan. Well, but what about what we did that didn't help us win that might at some point? I don't care. I do not care. I don't care.
4: Yeah.
2: None of this matters.
4: That was the most cringy thing I heard in one of those interviews this year. Since Buster was very defensive with Murph saying, Edwin Diaz, you want me to go do that, Murph? It was GM speak. It was bullcrap.
2: Hey, Giants fans, would you rather have Diaz now?
4: Of course you would.
2: Yeah, no, I would.
4: Of course you would.
2: So, but yeah, Buster, the answer is yes.
4: There's options out there for Buster Posey to go get a reliever. It's ridiculous. It is to say, like, well, the stats tell me 1-8. That is just unbelievable. But I don't doubt that when it comes to Manassian and Buster Posey, they're not going to take fault on this stuff during the season because they don't want to say that we failed. We don't want to say that these guys are not panning out when they're still playing for the team.
2: They don't have to say it. Their record says it.
4: I know. You know what I mean? But they don't want to admit it. Like, people in power will always say, like, well, we could have gone this way, but, you know, we did things this way. Just have to deal with it. They won't admit fault until after the season when they have the end-of-the-year press conference. So I don't know if heads are going to roll. It probably should when it comes to some of the coaching staff. Maybe even Zach Manassian. But I'm not surprised he said that. It's just bull crap.
2: That's as frustrated as I've ever been with a statement about the team from a Giants executive. That's unreasonable.
4: It almost reminds
2: that's
4: me
2: But you know what, Zach? That is unacceptable.
4: Yeah.
2: That is an unacceptable response to what was put on the field this year. I'm not coming at individual players. I'm coming at you for doing this and then saying, well, but look at 1 through 8. How disconnected are you?
4: Right.
2: That we should be looking at 1 through 8. I'm looking at the win column, bro. I'm looking at the 9th inning ERA. I'm looking at what makes great teams, and all of it is electric bullpen. Why is it that Eric Miller left and went to Boston, and they're like, this is the best piece? He stopped walking guys.
4: Yeah.
2: Stopped putting guys on base. He's been lights out. How come guys leave and find great success pitching elsewhere, but not here, not in the time that Zach Manassian's been the GM or a big part of the player development?
4: Right.
2: You know what I mean? So how can you sit here and say, these are players you were supposed to be helping develop from the time they were acquired? You were here under Farhan.
4: Right.
2: It's not working. It ain't working. Now, I don't know whose head's going to roll or where they're going to turn to this, but the lower minor leagues seem to be doing the right thing. The Giants have the best record in all of minor league baseball among their affiliates relative to their opponents, but they're not getting any production of that at the major league level, and a lot of that is a lack of... Again, you could flip all 17 of those games, and they're still not in it. You know what I mean?
4: Right.
2: That's how bad things have gone. So to say, well, I don't want to say rebuild. We've had some good pieces. Names a guy on the IL, a guy who gave up 4 the other day, and then a couple other dudes who were effective but on one-year deals. That's piss poor, Zach. You're better than that, man. I'd hope you're better than that. That's piss poor.
4: Yeah, it reminded me of, John Curley reminded me of yesterday when he came in and I read that quote and I listened to it and I was like, oh my God, this is ridiculous. He goes, yeah, it reminds me of when Reggie McKenzie was GM of the Raiders and he was like, well, guys, think with Derek Carr is, when you take away the bad throws and focus on the good throws, well, why would I do that?
2: Yeah.
4: And there's more evidence of the bad stuff than there is the good stuff.
2: And
4: if you focus on innings 1 through 8, then it's a positive thing. But the 9th, who cares? It's the most important inning in baseball.
2: And if your aunt had balls, she'd be your uncle, but she doesn't, so she's not. You know what I'm trying to say? That's what it comes down to. 808-KMBR, 415-808-567. I don't want to talk Giants. I don't want to get pissed off talking Giants.
4: It's a good day, man.
2: It's a Friday, man. Why should I get saddled with the anger of the Giants on a Friday afternoon? Why don't we get into some 49er football less than 2 weeks away from the kickoff of

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1: Adam Copeland, Brian Murphy, D-Pop, Marcus Boucher, John Dickinson, Larry Kruger. It's our 49ers roundtable.
0: And don't forget about Sean Lund.
2: Woo!
3: Yeah!
0: Join the entire crew September 10th at Almanac Adventureland, 651 West Tower Avenue in Alameda. John Lund will kick things off at 10. The roundtable begins at noon, followed by Copes and JD with 49ers pregame at 2:30.
4: I am absolutely jacked out of my mind, bro.
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1: Niners on three. One, two, three!
0: We are the sports leader. Faithful, the regular season is almost here, and you know what that means.
1: Adam Copeland, Brian Murphy, D-Pop, Marcus Boucher, John Dickinson, Larry Kruger. It's our 49ers roundtable.
0: And don't forget about Sean Lund.
2: Woo!
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0: Join the entire crew September 10th at Almanac Adventureland, 651 West Tower Avenue in Alameda. John Lund will kick things off at 10. The roundtable begins at noon, followed by Copes and JD with 49ers pregame at 2:30.
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1: It's Dirty Work on a Friday afternoon. Adam Copeland, D-Pop hanging out with you. Danny Dunn back at our KNBR headquarters, but we are live from the patio at 58 Social with the Giants and the D-backs. Keep going on a four-game series this evening, a 6:15 first pitch, 7:15 pregame, but we're less than 2 weeks away from the start of the NFL season. A week from this coming Wednesday will be opening night. The Patriots taking on the Seattle Seahawks.
14: Oh, yeah,
1: in a rematch,
14: baby,
1: of the Super Bowl on a Wednesday night kickoff, and then Thursday, 5:30 kick, the Niners and the L.A. Rams. Kyle Shanahan said, yeah, I wish the game was here, but we'll play the Rams wherever we got to play them. Get me into this. You said there's a lot of talk out there about the 49ers being old, but not the Rams.
14: Well, so I saw this last night. Dante Whitner, now on Good Morning Football, a little bit more these days, working for NFL Network, and ESPN and NFL Network have a collaboration. He's been in the studio this week on Get Up, and, of course, the Rams, the talk of the offseason. But no one seems to talk about how old they are. And they're not the oldest team in the NFL by any means, but they do have older players. Matthew Stafford, Myles Garrett, and maybe Aaron Donald. And Dante Whitner made a good point, and it may be his 49er homerism, but he's on the show saying,

0: You guys are talking about the Rams way too much. How come we're not talking about the Rams being old, just like the Niners?
1: Well, when I evaluate this Rams team, I hear so much about people saying that the San Francisco 49ers are so old. Well, why isn't that the story for the LA Rams? Look at their star players. Look at Matthew Stafford. Look at Devontae Adams. Look at the defensive end I just got from Cleveland,
2: Miles Garrett.
1: If you bring Aaron Donald out of retirement, he's 35. He'll be 36 years old. So why aren't the narrative around the L.A. Rams that they're old? These guys have dealt with injuries as well. Matthew Stafford dealt with a back injury. Devontae Adams, he dealt with hamstring injury. So I think that when you start to look at this team, you have to, like, taper your expectations because at any moment, they could deal with these injuries and Father Time could catch up.
3: So I'll say the reason why I think the Rams have been giving more grace than the San Francisco 49ers, they've been able to close the deal from a Super Bowl championship perspective. So that's why they probably get a little bit more grace than normal. And then when you have a guy like Matthew Stafford who came into the league a long time ago, but had a back injury last year, and a lot of people thought that was going to hamper him, and he goes out and wins an MVP. That also gives you a little bit more grace as an organization.
1: Have you ever hurt your back?
3: Yes.
1: You know how that can just creep up on you, right?
3: It's a bad feeling.
1: Absolutely. So it's a bad feeling. I think that we should taper the expectations for those LA Rams right now.
2: If everybody's healthy this year, the Rams win the Super Bowl.
1: And I feel the same for the San Francisco 49ers. If everybody's healthy, really? The 49ers win the Super
4: 49ers.
1: Bowl.
4: 49ers? How about that?
1: Absolutely.
0: See how Dante was just ready to jump on Dan Orlovsky right there? Be like, oh, yeah? Well, that's the same thing about the Niners.
5: Yeah, well, I say that as well. I mean, don't forget when the Niners were like, one of my favorite claims of his was early in maybe the 2022 season or something with Jimmy G. All I see on winnable games. What do you think the Niners record? Oh, I see him 16-0,
0: right?
5: Yeah, he's picking
0: win.
5: Win. Which is the way Dante sees the game, and I'm not going to challenge.
0: But do you remember when they lost the first game to the Chicago Bears? It came out. I was like, well, now they're going.
5: They're going to lose another one, and that's going to be it. What I would say that, first off about the age discussion about, yeah. you bring up a good point, and they mentioned it there, that the Rams closed the deal. They won a Super Bowl. And so, but it's not like they won a Super Bowl with this group.
0: Yeah.
5: They won a Super Bowl 5 years ago, right?
0: 2021.
5: There you go. 5 seasons ago. So we're talking five. I mean, where were the 49ers in 2021? The NFC Championship
0: right.
5: against the Rams, who won the Super Bowl, right? It's exactly what we're talking about. So, dude, come some parent over there. Get that kid to be quiet. What the hell's going on?
0: Who's whistling?
5: This is the problem. It's all about parenting.
0: Stop whistling.
5: As a guy who's not a parent, I'd like to tell the parents, do better. You know what I mean?
0: Come on.
5: Anyway, in terms of that's do better, parents. Yeah, cut it off. In terms of the age discussion, really it's about where is the age concentrated, right? Like, where is the age focused on the roster? Are the young players the foundational players? Are they ready to replace the older generation? For example, in 2021 and in 2019, you get Dee Ford out there for the 49ers. 2021, it's Nick Bosa, who's a young player, right? So you've got the young talent that's able to be impact players. Deebo Samuel was still pretty young at that point. Brandon Ayuk was a young player at that point. So it's where is that age concentrated? So you got to ask, would you rather have an old roster with young stars or a young roster with old stars?
0: One more time?
5: Young roster with old stars or an old roster with young stars? The Niners are a young roster with old stars.
0: Right.
5: With the exception of Brock Purdy, who's kind of the in-between vet, right?
0: Yeah.
5: Christian McCaffrey, an aging star. Not old, but he's old for what his positional success generally is. He's at 29 years old, right? Then you go Trent Williams, old star.
0: Mm-hmm.
5: An aging star in Fred Warner, an aging star in Nick Bosa. Outside of that, where am I missing? Who else is there? I mean, if we're talking the absolute stars of the team, Trent, Bosa, Kittle, an aging star.
0: Yeah.
5: Right? Mike Evans, an aging star. So these are all, you're relying on a lot of the younger guys. That's why we keep talking about how important it is for guys like Dejon Stribling, Kalon Black, the young starters and the young superstar potential players to be an impact role for them. And there's some guys you need more than you'll need others. I would rather have the young superstars with the veteran added players, I think, right?
0: Yeah, I mean, I'm with you on that. I think that the 49ers...
5: A young roster with the old stars.
0: Yeah, they're more dependent on older guys. Like, if Trent Williams goes down, well, who's backing up Trent Williams? With the Rams, it's a little different. Yes, like Matthew Stafford, if he goes down, I'm not going to act like, well, Stetson Bennett or Ty Simpson coming in, they'll be fine. That's not the case. If Devontae Adams goes down, and we've seen that, I think, a year ago where he missed a few games, They do have Puka Nacua. Now, they don't have a lot of wide receiver depth, but really their receiving game is predicated on all their tight ends, and those guys are younger. Now, you do have older guys in Tyler Higbee or Colby Parkinson, but they did draft a ton of tight ends. They're more reliant on that position than they are wide receiver. They did trade for Tutu Atwell yesterday, so take that whatever way you will.
5: Where did he sign before he
0: was? He was with the Miami Dolphins. Okay. He would have been their number one wide receiver probably, but then again, like, I guess he didn't fit with their...
5: Fade the fins, dude.
0: I know, like, they're trying to lose. Yeah, like, they're trying to get Arch Manning next year.
5: Your number one.
0: Exactly. But the fact that they traded him away makes you think, well, is Puka going to be there, or do they have enough depth when it comes to the slot receiver? But yeah, like, for the Rams, I think a lot of people, when they made the trade for Myles Garrett, they were like, you're trading away Jared Verse, this young pass rusher, for an aging player?
5: It's because they're banking on this young, this veteran core.
0: Of course. And Myles Garrett, like, come on. Like, he's a future Hall of Famer. He had 23 sacks a season ago. But, yes, it is a questionable move in some ways. But, yes, you're banking on a lot of young players on that defense. They traded for Trent McDuffie, who's in his 20s. They got Jalen Watson, who's in his 20s. A lot of those guys on the defensive line, Byron Young, Brandon Fisk, Kobe Turner. All those guys are young players that they drafted, so they can actually mix and match a little bit with their older players and their younger players. And to Harry Douglas's credit, when he's talking to Dante Whitner, yes, the Rams have done that thing. Now, it was 5 years ago, but they were just in the NFC Championship game, and they are less injury-prone than the 49ers.
5: Yeah, again, it's about where your aging players are impactful for you. So which 49er player are you most confident in father time not putting his foot down for one more year? I mean, like, the Trent Williams one, I feel like we're hanging by a thread with Trent and with McCaffrey.
0: Yeah.
5: I fear that the final, like, the moment that McCaffrey becomes ineffective will kind of hit us in the gut a little bit. Not that it's not going to be a slow decline for him, but because there's been so much on him for the last several years, because he has been seemingly at an elite level for much longer than elite running backs are elite.
0: Yeah.
5: I do fear, like, when is the other shoe going to drop?
0: Yeah, I mean,
5: So for Kittle, it's different because it's injury.
0: Right.
5: For Trent and McCaffrey, those are the two I fear the most. For Bosa, I'm almost resigned to it a little bit.
0: Yeah.
5: With Fred Warner, I'm really confident he's going to be all right because he's just Fred.
0: Yeah, and that's the only injury.
5: And his mind will help him more, not more, but his mind can keep him elite longer than other positions' abilities might impact.
0: Right? Yeah, and he hasn't been injury prone in his career. Last year was the only time where he missed significant, time in a season. I would say the guy that I'm not concerned about really is George Kittle, with the way that he was able to rehab this offseason and come back so quickly. I would anticipate once George Kittle's healthy, whether it's week one, week two, he'll look like the old George Kittle that we saw last year. So, yeah, I mean, it's a matter of time with Trent Williams. It's a matter of time with Christian McCaffrey. I'm not going to say they're going to fall off a cliff this season, but age does catch up with you eventually. And also, like, I will give credit to Dante Whitner. A lot of people, including me, are kind of like already anointing the Rams as the Super Bowl champions. And yes, people do forget about the San Francisco 49ers. It's not, you know, like the NBA or sometimes even baseball where you put a team together on paper and you're like, this team should be good. Injuries happen all the time. Injuries are probably the biggest question mark with the Rams. If Matthew Stafford goes down, they can't recover from that. If it's a long deal where it's Stetson Bennett or Ty Simpson, no, they're not winning the Super Bowl and Matthew Stafford's gone the entire season. So yeah, you can't say it's a foregone conclusion because Kyle Shanahan has had success against the Rams. It's just this team was pretty damn good a season ago. They were on the doorstep of the Super Bowl, losing the AFC Championship game so close against the Seahawks. They've done so many things where you think, yeah, they should be better this season.
5: I also, just to circle back, as you said, Dante was on. I think Dante on Good Morning Football is such a funny casting. Like, I love that he's getting that run and he's on the NFL Network and all that. I like Good Morning Football. I think they have some good stuff. And
0: it's good.
5: Preseason time of year, they provide some other, it's like some fun content. They get off base on not such heavy football content. Really? I like Kyle Brandt a lot. I really do.
0: No, he's great.
5: But he's been really heavy on Tim Curry. Like, he's been really upset about the passing of Tim Curry.
0: Well, Kyle Brandt's a pop culture freak.
5: He's a pop culture freak. I was thinking about, wouldn't it be funny if Dante were, because they were doing a Tim Curry thing the other day. They were, like, trying to tie stuff into football.
0: Yeah, yeah, yeah.
5: And he was talking about, like, performances as if he related it to a football game. And he's talking about the movie Clue with Tim Curry. He's like, dude, the movie Clue, he's like, Tim Curry has, like, 6 touchdowns in that game, dude. And I was like, yeah, Clue's a phenomenal movie. Yeah. And if you saw it in theaters when it came out, there were 3 different endings.
0: I love that.
5: I mean, first of all, the premise of taking a a board game and making it into a movie, and you got Tim Curry, who's the butler of the house,
0: right,
5: who's hosting this dinner, and you got, you know, Colonel Mustard and Professor Plum and Mrs. White and all that. It's all these huge comedic actors, and Tim Curry's running around. It's a murder mystery. If you saw it in theaters, every ending was different.
0: There were
5: three different endings, so you have to keep going and like, what did you get? What'd you get? But I think it'd be funny if you had Dante talking about his favorite Tim Curry moment.
0: he's sleeping on Muppet Treasure Island, man.
5: I cannot respect Mr. Hancock, who was working as the concierge with Kevin McAllister. You can't let an 8-year-old boy check into a hotel.
0: I gotta say, Scary Movie 2, not great, but his performance, fantastic. Him and Chris Elliott. That tiny hand of his.
5: A Rocky Horror Picture Show, one of my favorite films of all time. Anyway, I just want to hear Dante breaking down Tim Curry movies, dude.
0: I would love that.
5: Remember when he played Satan? One of my favorites.
0: And you know what? Dante, the thing about Dante being on ESPN or NFL Network, he's going to call out the people that favor certain teams, or he's like, you guys are talking too much about this team. Talk about my Niners.
5: Talk about my 49ers. You know, they dropped me off at Jim Tressel when I was 16 years old. My mama drove me to Ohio State, dropped me off. Adam Copeland, Derek Papa with you. Dirty Work on a Friday. We haven't done it in a number of weeks, but I was able to dig it up in the Cambier storage facility a couple of days ago, and Derek brought it with him home, and then he wheeled it down here from the Muni station.
0: Oh, yeah.
5: It's the Dirty Work dial. We spin it. Just really whenever we have enough pie slices to throw on there.
0: Yeah.
5: We spin it, we discuss each topic on there, and just a reminder to everybody, it is absolutely nothing like the NBA grab bag.
0: No.
5: It's the Dirty Work dial, and we do it next on the Sports Leader.
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5: Dirty work on a Friday afternoon. Adam Copeland, Depop. Danny Dunn is back at our KMBR headquarters. We're live from the patio at 58 Social. Danny, working hard, man. I miss you, bro. I haven't seen you since Wednesday. Having to be, I was at Tim Webb's house yesterday.
6: How was that mug, Dan?
7: I'm not going to see you till what, Tuesday?
5: I'm not going to see you Tuesday. Derek and I are not supposed to work on Monday.
6: Nor will we.
5: Well, here's the deal. We were supposed to work Monday because it's a Monday. And then the Giants scheduled that makeup rainout game against the Atlanta Braves in Atlanta.
6: Yeah.
5: So the game is first pitch 3:05, I believe.
6: So which, John Lund's got your award-winning diamond.
5: Which means pregame is 2:05. So Mike Hohler, bless his heart. Bless his cold, icy heart.
6: it grew three sizes that day.
5: Bless Mike Hohler's icy, icy, cold heart. He said, hey, you guys, you know what? I'm not going to make you come in to do a five-minute show in Diamond Notes. I was like, how about that, considering, you know, he's not making Ted Raimi do Diamond Notes tonight. You know what I mean? I don't hear Dieter Kurtenbach.
6: Chips McCarthy and I have you for 15 minutes.
5: I don't hear Dieter Kurtenbach or Krug doing Diamond Notes tonight. So we're here till 6:45 with the Giants pregame tonight. So Mike Hohler told us we didn't have to come in on Monday. And then he did say afterwards, well, you know, unless it like rains or something in Atlanta.
6: It's not going to rain in Atlanta this time of year. Come on.
5: Yeah. You know what it's scheduled to do on Monday? Rain a little bit in Atlanta.
6: No. Sprinkle. It's supposed to sprinkle. 35%. Okay. Man, come on.
5: I want to get this hashed out on the air real quick. Do I have to go into the station on Monday around 3 just in case there's a delay?
6: Let's see what the weather's like on Monday.
5: Now, you have an ability to do the show from home, right?
6: I do have a microphone that I can do the show from home, yes.
5: So, like, you're going to make me go all the way in and
6: let's just see from home? Let's just see what the weather's like on Monday and we'll play it by ear.
5: How about I get the day and you just handle it?
6: Well, Copes.
5: How about you stand by and watch the ball game?
6: Oh, I gotta do it all?
5: I'll do a hit. I'll call in. I'll talk
6: for
5: ball
6: a five-minute show. What do I say?
5: I don't mean for the five-minute show. No, you wouldn't have to jump on. It's not going to get rained out. I'm more concerned about the game starting and there being a rain delay.
6: Oh, I hear you.
5: That's what I'm saying. You won't have to do anything until after 3:05.
6: Hey, man, I got things to do on Monday. Come on.
5: You don't. We got things to do here on Dirty Work, and specifically things to spin. 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